0: The meeting with the British turns out to be a banquet given by Lafitte in honor of the British. Dick sees the British bring in a huge chest and set it down. Lafitte whispers to Dick,
1: "Keep your ears open."
0: Last picture, top row, Dick, whom the British think is Lafitte's friend, hears the British tell Lafitte of their plans to attack New Orleans. Then the chest is opened, and Dick sees it's filled with gold doubloons. The British offer this to Lafitte as a reward if he will help the British with his men and ships in the attack against the Americans. First picture, second row. Before the banquet ends, Dick sees his chance to escape. General Jackson must be warned of the impending attack. Dick slips out the banquet hall, makes his way to the prison, and in a quick surprise, knocks out the guard. Now, to get the major out. Then Dick unlocks the cell, releasing Major Villiers. Last picture, third row. The major and Dick race toward a point in the bayou where Lafitte's boats are moored. First picture, bottom row, the guard comes to and shouts the alarm.
2: Help! Help! The prisoner has escaped!
0: While the pirates quickly spread out on a search, Dick and the major, last picture, push away from shore in a boat and head for the swamps. Dick says,
3: "They'll be after us in a minute, Major. Gosh, I hope we don't get lost in all these channels."
4: General Jackson and warn him in time.
0: Well, he can only do it if the major and he can keep away from those pirates.
4: Yes, but that's not going to be easy because those pirates know all those swamps very well and Dick doesn't know them at all. You think that he will ever get away safely?
0: I'm afraid we'll have to wait until next week to find that out. But now look below Dick's adventures. There's Rusty Riley. And we can find out some things about him right now, if you're interested.
4: Oh, you know I'm interested, because I just love Rusty, and he's in trouble.
0: Oh, yes, he is. He's run away and joined a carnival, where he's been hired by two men who are crooks.
4: Rusty overheard the crooks plotting something bad against Mr. Dooley. Mr. Dooley is the owner of the carnival.
0: Yes, and then he found a cuff button in the shack where he had overheard the crooks in the first place.
4: And then one of the men who had hired Rusty for this job told Rusty that he'd lost the cuff button. I wonder if that'll make Rusty know that this is one of the men that he'd heard there in the dark.
0: Well, let's read now and find out. Here we go with Rusty Riley. Gallop and run till the road is dusty. Give us music for his horse and Rusty.

0: Back at Milestone Farm, Tex is talking to Mr. Miles.
1: Let's have the facts about Rusty, Tex. He wrote me saying he had to leave Milestone Farm because of his no-good uncle. That this uncle of his, Rufus, was out of jail.
2: Yes, that's right, boss. That ornery coyote threatened to put him back in the orphan's home unless he put the bite on you for a lot of money. I think it must have nigh busted Rusty's heart to leave Milestone Farm. But he'd do anything to keep from making trouble for you.
0: Third picture, top row. Mr. Miles shakes his head.
1: Oh, poor lad. I couldn't love him more if he were my own. Where do you think he is, Tex?
2: Well, boss, I kind of figured he went with a carnival that was playing where we was. But the carnival boss hasn't seen him.
0: Last picture, top row. At that moment in the town near the carnival, Rusty and his friend, Mr. Stovepipe, have found lodgings.
2: Well, well, my boy. We're all set in comfortable lodgings. And you are launched upon your career as assistant to the great Necro, the magician. Ah, but my boy, you seem worried.
3: Oh, yes, I am, Mr. Stovepipe. Last night when I slept in that shack near the carnival, well, I heard two men planning to do some kind of harm to Mr. Dooley, the owner of the show.
0: Stovepipe goes on, first picture, bottom row.
2: If my memory serves me rightly, you didn't see the men. All you know, my boy, is that they're a new act with the carny, and there are six or eight new acts.
3: Yes, but Mr. Stovepipe, when I went to that shack to get my suitcase today, I found a man's cufflink on the floor, and just now, Mr. Necro gave me a dollar, and he asked me to buy him some cufflinks because he'd lost one of his.
2: Well, well, I see. Looks like he was one of the men you overheard in that shack.
3: What should I do, Mr. Stovepipe? Should I take the job as assistant in his magic act?
2: As I said, my boy, it looks like he was in the shack. That's not proof. Yes, I'd say take the job and keep your eyes open.
0: Meanwhile, last picture, in the great Necro's dressing room at the carnival, his companion in crime is talking with him.
4: Hey, listen, Specs, I'm jittery about cracking Dooley's safe with our records if anything went wrong.
0: The great Necro, who is really Specs, replies,
4: but I have no intention of doing anything so crude as cracking a safe. I intend to exploit a certain weakness of Dooley's to take him to the cleaners. And don't call me Specs.
5: Rusty really does suspect then that Mr. Necro is a crook.
0: Yes, he does.
5: But I wonder why Stovepipe wants Rusty to keep his job working with the crook.
0: Well, to keep his eyes open and to watch and see what happens.
5: Oh, well, maybe Rusty will find out what the crooks are up to, and he'll be able to stop them from doing anything bad to Mr. Dooley, and he'll become a hero.
0: That could happen, and we'll find that out as time goes along. But now look across the page. There's Roy Rogers on page 4.
5: Yes, and Roy Rogers and his friend Doleful Hawkins had come to Pine City to talk to Doleful Hawkins' boss.
0: And when they walked into the office, they found Doleful's boss on the floor dead.
5: And we saw those two crooks named Creaky and Bullwhip coming out of the back door of the building. And I am very sure that they're the ones that killed him.
0: And I'm sure you're right. And Doleful Hawkins' nephew, Tim, saw them come out, too, when he began to throw rocks at him.
5: I wonder what'll happen next.
0: Well, let's read now and find out. Here we go with Roy Rogers, King of the Cowboys. Ayip-ay-o, now here we go with Roy and Trigger. Ayip-ay-o. The boy, Tim, starts throwing rocks at the two outlaws. Bullwhip growls,
6: hey, grab that kid, Creaky. If he blabs, he saw us sneaking out of the Bratton Freight office, we're sunk.
0: Quickly, Creaky grabs little Tim, who begins to kick and fight.
3: Hey, let me go, will you? Let me go!
0: The outlaws mount up and ride for the hills. Meanwhile, last picture, top row, Doleful and Roy come out of the office. Doleful says,
7: whoever killed my boss, Hank Bratton, made a clean getaway, Roy. Hey, where's Tim, my pesky nephew?
0: Why, he said he's out here playing Indian. First picture, bottom row, a man comes out of the telegraph office.
8: Hey, this came for you from the Tomahawk Mine, Doleful. I want you up there to investigate some trouble.
7: Huh? I suppose Fancy Farrell's freight outfit's trying to horn in on our ore hauling contract again. Oh, there's some kind of trouble brewing.
0: Roy answers, second picture, bottom row. Well, you go on ahead, Doleful. I'll fetch the sheriff and help him round up Bratton's killer.
7: Okay, then. You find Tim and keep him out of mischief while I get back too, Roy.
1: Roy goes around behind the building. And there, he finds Tim's slingshot and tracks in the dust. Well, Tim's slingshot. And also tracks of two armories. One with new boots. That could be Fancy Farrow's man, Creaky, in Bullwhip.
0: Meanwhile, last picture, Fancy Farrow, leader of the outlaws, rides to meet his men at their hideout.
4: All right, let's go, horse. I gotta tell the boys about Decoy and Hawkins to the mine with a phony message. When they bushwhack him, the Bratton line is finished.
5: Doleful was just a trick to separate him from Roy.
1: Yes, they're planning on putting Doleful out of the way so Fancy Farrow and his gang can get control of all business connected with hauling the ore.
5: Well, I wonder whether Roy will be able to trail those men and help Doleful and save him.
1: Well, that's something we'll have to wait until next week to find out. Now, that's all the time I have, but before I go, here's that nice fellow again with some more interesting information. Well, honey, and all you boys and girls, I gotta go now.
5: All right, Mr. Comic Weekly Man, but I'll be waiting for you next week.
1: Okay, that's a date, and a date with all you boys and girls. Be sure to meet me with our little friend, Miss Honey, next week when I read Puck the Comic Weekly. For I'm the Comic Weekly Man, the jolly Comic Weekly Man. I'll be back to read the funnies to you, happy boys and honeys. Don't forget, boys and girls, see you all next week. Your friend, the Comic Weekly Man.

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4: 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It's a plan that makes certain that your boy or girl will go to college regardless of what happens to you. Interested?
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4: The Bad Samaritan.
6: One of the difficulties of crime prevention is that the criminal makes all the early decisions. He picks his crime, he chooses the time and the place, and also plans his getaway. Occasionally, he leaves behind some very obvious clues which make his trail easy to follow. But sometimes he is more careful, more difficult to locate. In tonight's case from the files of the Federal Bureau of Investigation, you see the men of your FBI in action as they attempt to track down a very slippery fugitive. As they concentrate their efforts, their knowledge, their training in a search for one person, in a manhunt. Tonight's FBI file opens in a large western city. It is late afternoon as a man in the uniform of an army officer knocks at the door of a small cottage.
7: Coming. Coming.
8: Good afternoon. I'd like to see Mrs. Mason.
7: Hi, Mrs. Mason.
8: Oh, my name is Major Bristol. I was your son's commanding officer in Korea. May I come in, please?
7: Oh, of course.
8: Thank you.
7: Oh, the room isn't very tidy.
8: Well, that's all right, Mrs. Mason. Please sit down. I wanted you to be seated when I gave you the news.
7: The news?
8: Yes. That telegram you received was an error. Tommy's alive.
7: Oh, heaven.
8: There, there. I know this is a terrible shock.
7: Where is Tommy? Can I see him? Is he all right? Oh, I've prayed every night for this news. If you knew how I've prayed.
8: I can imagine. It was my fault that you got the telegram.
7: Your fault?
8: Yes. I went out one night on a patrol with Tommy and...

0: I can't tell you how grateful I am to you.
1: Well, be grateful to Reverend Jones.
0: What does the Reverend have to do with it?
1: Well, on the way back from Korea, I somehow lost the slip of paper with your name and address on it. All I could remember was that you lived in this city and that Tommy had told me about going to the Hillside Church.
0: Oh, yes. Tommy never missed a Sunday.
1: So I called on Reverend Jones and he gave me your address. Else I never would have located you.
0: Oh, I see. Well, I'm so grateful to both of you. I'll be able to sleep tonight. To sleep and not have any more nightmares about my boy. He's all I have.
1: I'm sure he'd like to hear from you, Mrs. Mason.
0: Look, can I write to him? What's the address?
1: Well, it's not quite that easy.
0: Oh.
1: If you'd like to write a note, I'll see to it that it gets to Tommy through... Well, I'm not supposed to tell you this, but we do have an underground movement in North Korea. They deliver it.
0: Oh, this is wonderful. Just wonderful.
1: As far as sending him anything like food or clothes, I'm afraid that's impossible. Shipping space is at a premium.
0: Oh, yes, of course.
1: But there is one way to provide some comforts for Tommy.
0: Oh, how? Tell me. I'll do anything.
1: The guards at the communist prison camp are open for bribery. If you had some money, you could send your son...
0: Well, I have $1,000 in my savings account. Would that be enough?
1: If that's all you have.
0: Yeah, there was a man here yesterday looking at the house. I could sell this place.
1: Oh, no. Tommy wouldn't want you to do that. You get the $1,000 and we'll see that he gets it.
0: Well, when should I get it?
1: Well, the banks are closed now, but the morning will be time enough. I'm leaving for Washington to report on some secret work, but my plane doesn't go until 11.
0: 11 in the morning?
1: Yes. I'm staying at the Hotel Central. Now, if you can have the money there by 10:30, that'll be time enough.
0: Oh, I will. And thank you. Thank you.
2: The following week at the local FBI field office, Special Agent Jim Taylor greets Agent Mike Wayne.
3: Well, Mike, we're working together again.
4: That's fine with me, Jim. What is it this time?
3: A misery chiseler.
4: Oh?
3: A widow named Mrs. Mason called in this morning. She got a letter from the grave registration unit of the Army telling her where her son was buried.
4: Rough kind of mail.
3: Well, she called the Army to tell them that her boy was a prisoner of war and wasn't killed in action. She said a man named Major Bristol came to see her, and she gave him $1,000 to send to her son.
4: Not the old racket about bribing the prison guards.
3: That's it, Mike. The Army checked, and of course, there is no Major Arthur Bristol who came back from Korea.
4: Mm. The victim give you a description?
3: Yes, but we've got nothing in our office files on anybody with that description, and neither have the police.
4: Maybe this woman was too excited to give a good description.
3: No, I checked, Mike. She described him perfectly.
4: Well, who'd you check with?
3: Mrs. Mason's pastor. This Major went to the pastor first and told him the story.
4: What for?
3: Oh, I guess it made a story sound better. I called, and this Reverend Jones gave me exactly the same description.
4: Well, maybe Washington will have something on Bristol.
3: I hope so. I sent it through on the wire as soon as I got the confirmation. Mike, can you get out for a while?
4: Well, not right now, Jim. I've got to finish this report for the SAC.
3: Okay, then I'll see you later.
4: Where are you heading?
3: To see Reverend Jones, find out if he can give us anything to work on.

0: Good afternoon, Mr. Taylor.
1: Hello, Reverend.
0: Sorry I kept you waiting.
1: That's quite all right, sir.
0: Sit down, please.
1: Thank you.
0: Shocking thing this man did. Terribly shocking.
1: Yes, I was hoping you might help us catch him, Reverend.
0: I certainly will if I can.
1: Well, in your conversation with him, did he indicate where he was living?
0: The Hotel Central.
1: Yes, well, we've checked there. They've had no guest named Bristol in a month.
0: I see.
1: The probability is that he's left the city by now.
0: Yes, I imagine so.
1: He didn't indicate where he might be going, did he?
0: No.
1: No one at any of the transportation terminals recognized the description that you and Mrs. Mason gave, but, well, of course, that's not conclusive one way or the other.
0: Oh, I do so wish there was a way I could be of some help. Pardon me.
1: Certainly, sir.
0: Hello? Yes, this is he. Oh, just a moment, please. That's for you, Mr. Taylor.
1: Thank you, sir. Hello? Yeah, Mike? There, huh? Yeah, that takes care of that. Yeah, thanks, Mike. Yeah, I'll be back in a little while. Right. My office, they got a teletype from Washington. They have no file on anyone named Bristol answering that description.
0: What a shame.
1: Reverend, is it possible that this man touched a drinking glass or anything else that hasn't been cleaned since he was here?
0: I'm afraid not.
1: Well, thank you.

0: Well, Reverend, for your time.
1: Quite welcome. I say, Mr. Taylor, I just remembered something.
0: Oh, what's that, sir?
1: You see, I keep a guest book. Major Bristol signed it.
0: Oh?
1: It's a new book, and, of course, the binding is rather stiff. I'm sure that he must have held the left-hand page down with one hand while he wrote with the other.
0: Mm-hmm. Well, we might have prints and enough on that page for a handwriting comparison. May I borrow the book to send to our laboratory? They'll take good care of it.
1: Of course. Come along, and I'll get it for you.
2: Just a minute.
3: Pardon me, ma'am. I'm looking for Mrs. Parker.
2: I'm Mrs. Parker.
3: Of course. I should have recognized you.
2: What's that?
3: Well, you look just like your boy.
2: Oh, did you know George?
3: Yes, I have some news for you. May I come in?
2: Oh, please, yes.
3: My name is Major Bradley. I was George's commanding officer.
2: Oh. What's the matter?
3: Oh, it's just this shrapnel in my leg. On days like this, it seems to come alive.
2: You said that you had some news about George?
3: Please sit down, Mrs. Parker. I wanted you to be seated when I gave you the news. The telegram you received was a mistake.
2: Oh.
3: George is alive.
2: Alive? Oh, I can't believe it.
3: Please, try to control yourself, Mrs. Parker. I have so much to tell you and only a few minutes to do it. I have to leave for Washington on a 1:30 plane.
2: I won't interrupt.
3: Fine. I went out one night on a patrol with George and two of my other men. We lost contact with the Gooks. That's what we call the North Koreans. But they didn't lose contact with us. Hey, machine.
0: Mike, we just got word from Washington on Major Bristol. His real name is Brown, Arthur Brown.
4: Did they get this from the Reverend's guest book?
0: Yeah. He's done two terms for forgery.
4: Yeah, let's get pictures and send out an I.O. Well,
0: Washington's doing that, but I don't know how much help it'll be.
4: Why?
0: Well, his record shows he's pretty adept at changing his general appearance. Sometimes he grays his hair, or he'll wear glasses, use a hearing aid, you know, things like that.
4: No wonder nobody answered the alarm.
0: Yeah, you know, he can keep traveling from one end of the country to the other if he likes.
4: There must be some way to catch up to him.
0: Modus operandi, that's our only chance, Mike. We've got to nail him while he's actually at work.
4: Might be easier catching lightning in a bottle.
0: Yeah, well, Brown comes from Boston. Police there have been alerted just in case he does go home.
4: It's been a week now since he swindled Mrs. Mason. If he was going home, he'd be there by now.
0: No, excuse me, Mike. Mm-hmm. Special Agent Taylor. Yes, sir. It did? No. Yes, all right. Immediately. How about Agent Wayne? Oh, I see. Yes, he's here. All right, sir, thank you. Mike, that was the SAC. A teletype just came in from Bedford City. Brown swindled another woman there.
4: When?
0: 3 days ago. The SAC wants us to fly to Bedford City and stay on this till we get results.
5: We will return in just a moment to tonight's exciting case from the official files of your FBI. Now for a moment, let's pay a quick visit to the home of Harvey Carson. In the living room, Mr. Carson, a man in his early 30s, is talking to Fred Barton, his Equitable Society representative.
6: Fred, what about this college education insurance I've been hearing about? I had to leave college at the end of my freshman year. Always felt I missed a lot. I wouldn't like that to happen to my kid.
7: Well, it can't happen, Mr. Carson, if you start an Equitable Education Fund for your boy.
6: Well, how does it work?
7: Well, it's quite simple. The Equitable Society writes you an endowment life insurance policy that's all paid up when your boy's ready to enter college. In other words, you set aside a little each month, and there'll be nothing to worry about later on. It's the painless way to pay for a college education.
6: Well, sort of like buying an automobile on the installment plan, isn't it?
7: That's it, exactly. You spread the cost of your son's college education over 15, 16, or 17 years, instead of taking a beating during the 4 years he's actually in college.
6: Well, that certainly makes sense.
7: Another point to consider is that if you should die before the plan is completed...
6: Well, what happens then?
7: The policy becomes paid up in full. The Equitable Society holds the money for your son and pays interest on the full amount until he's ready to go to college. So an Equitable Education Fund is the way to make sure your son gets a good education, regardless of what happens to you.
6: Well, my boy's 3 years old now. Is that too early to start?
7: No. On the contrary. The earlier you start, the lower your yearly cost will be.
6: Well, what would that cost me?
7: Well, that's strictly up to you, Mr. Carson, whatever you think you can afford. Your plan doesn't have to pay all his expenses at college. 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At your age, that would cost you only... If you have children of your own, why not get the cost of an Equitable Education Fund from your Equitable representative? These Equitable men don't go in for high-pressure methods. 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
0: That's EQUITABLE.
7: The Equitable Life Assurance Society of the United States. And now back to the FBI file, The Bad Samaritan.
8: Tonight's case is an example of what inevitably happens when millions of men are wearing their country's uniform. Unscrupulous crooks and confidence men devise ways and means to misuse that uniform as a cover for criminal acts. Certainly no one wishes to lessen the natural sympathy and goodwill that every American feels for a man who is serving his country. But the mere fact that someone is wearing a uniform does not mean that you can neglect the ordinary prudence you should always observe in dealing with strangers. Tonight's file continues at the airport in Bedford City, shortly after the arrival of Special Agents Taylor and Wade.
9: Mike, the police here have worked up a lead.
10: Yeah.
9: Brown took a plane to Morgantown 3 days ago.
10: Hits and run.
9: All the Morgantown police are working on it now. They're notifying all clergymen to be on the lookout.
10: Yeah, Brown may not follow the original pattern that closely.
9: Well, he contacted the minister here, too, for the name of his victim.
10: Oh?
9: Yeah. He used the name Bradley on this one.
10: Bristol, Brown, Bradley. He's partial to that initial, anyway.
9: Yeah. He swindled a widow named Parker out of $600.
10: Cut late.
9: Well, that's all she had. The police here are contacting every minister in the city and outlying districts.
10: Yeah, but Brown's already left.
9: Well, they're not too sure he was satisfied with only $600. He was here almost 5 days, and if he did contact anybody else, we may get another piece of the pattern.
10: Yeah, could be.
9: Mike, how about you helping him check the list, huh?
10: Okay. Now, where are you going?
9: Well, there's a plane to Morgantown in 20 minutes. I'll catch it, and you meet me there.

0: Oh, Mrs. Carter, you have no idea what it means to be able to dance with a pretty girl after all those months in Korea.
1: I'm glad I can help you enjoy it.
0: You know, Freddie kept your picture over his bunk.
1: I know. He wrote me about the kidding he took. Major, you're sure he's all right?
0: Positive. He had no money on him when he was captured, but... Oh, forget it.
1: Well, please tell me everything.
0: I got lucky in a poker game at the officers' club and won a couple of $100s. We didn't have anything to spend money on, so I took the $200 and saw to it that it got to Freddie.
1: Major, I can't tell you how grateful I am.
0: It wasn't anything. It was selfish, really. You do a good turn, hope someday somebody will do one for you.
1: Will you let me pay you back?
0: For what?
1: The $200 you sent Freddie. I can borrow it from my boss and let him take $10 a week off my pay.
0: Well, that's awfully nice of you, Mrs. Carter, but you need that money. After all, there's you and the baby to feed.
1: I can manage. I think I can anyway.
0: No, the $800 you're sending Freddie is enough of a burden to carry. Well, he can return the $200 after he's been home a while.
1: Major, you did say he'd be home soon.
0: I promise you. The minute I get into the Pentagon tomorrow morning, I'll get the ball rolling.

0: Well, I finally got out of Bedford City, Jim.
1: You got anything?
0: Two false alarms. That's why I've been so long.
1: Well, we might have a lead coming in.
0: Great. What'd you hit?
1: Nothing, but the front desk called a minute ago. They're sending some woman back to see me.
0: Oh. Finished checking the clergyman here?
1: I've talked to every minister within 20 miles of Morgantown at least once.
0: Mm. You suppose he's changing his pattern?
1: Yeah, I wish I knew, Mike.
0: Mm, put us in a nice box if he does.
1: Yeah. Hey, did you see the local papers?
0: No, why?
1: Well, Brown's picture's in them, plus a description of the racket.
0: You release it?
1: Yeah, I called the SAC last night. Brown got to Morgantown 5 days ago, and the SAC said not to wait any longer.
0: Mm. Oh, I finally interviewed the woman he swindled in Bedford City.
1: Oh, she had anything new?
0: Old Brown used the same M.O., but he faked a bad limp in his right leg. Korean shrapnel wounds, he said.
2: Huh. Mr. Taylor?
1: Yes, ma'am, that's right.
2: The man said to talk to you about this, well, this story in the paper.
1: Oh, yes. Have you seen that man?
2: Well, he didn't look like this. He wore heavy glasses and he had dark hair and...
1: Did he say he could get money to your brother or somebody who's a prisoner of war in Korea?
2: My husband.
1: Oh, I see.
2: I gave him $800.
1: When?
2: 2 days ago.
1: Can you take us to him?
2: No. He's gone. I drove him to the airport myself.
1: Well, do you know where he went?
2: Thomasville.
1: Mike, will you finish this interview? I'll call and make reservations for the next plane.

0: Just a minute.
1: Hello, I'd like to see Mrs. Everett.
0: Oh, you must be Major Burnett.
1: That's right. How did you know?
0: Reverend Clay's housekeeper called to say you're coming over.
1: Oh.
0: Please come in.
1: Thank you. Did she tell you the news?
0: No.
1: Well, I'm glad of that. I wanted the pleasure for myself.
0: What is it?
1: Please sit down, Mrs. Everett. The telegram you got about Johnny was a mistake. Your son's alive.
0: What?
1: Yes. I know it must come as quite a shock, Mrs. Everett, but let me tell you the whole story.
0: Well, where is he? Can I see him? Is he all right?
1: I'll answer all those questions as I go along. I was Johnny's commanding officer. One night.
2: Mike, any clergyman calling?
3: Not yet, Jim.
2: Yeah, maybe he's not using that angle anymore, huh?
3: He didn't on that last one.
2: Mike, let's review what we've got so far, huh?
3: Okay.
2: Now, the victim in each case was a widow.
3: Mm-hmm.
2: All three women were in moderate financial condition. None had anybody to turn to for advice.
3: Right.
2: So, obviously, he chooses his people very carefully. Now, doing that takes time.
3: It's our third day here, Jim.
2: Well, that's about the time it's taken for research in the other towns.
3: Yeah, but where does he get the names? We've covered the newspaper offices. Nobody's been in to check back papers for casualty lists.
2: Yeah.
3: We've covered the libraries that keep...
2: Wait a minute, Mike. There's one other angle. In each case, the War Department notified the victims a few weeks before Brown showed up. However, the Army didn't release the casualty list to the newspapers until just a few days before Brown's arrival.
3: Well, I don't see what you're driving at.
2: Don't you see? He must pick his victims one town ahead. Now, in each city, he could go to an out-of-town newsstand, get the papers from whatever place that he's headed for.
3: Well, that might be it. He always travels by plane. Let's check the stand at the airport first.
2: Right. No, wait, I'll grab it. Special Agent Taylor. Yes, sir. What? Oh, yes, Reverend. No, she did. Where? Mrs. Alice Everett. What was that number again? 11 Oak Street. Yes, Reverend, I understand. Yes, thank you for calling. That was a reverend who forgot to tell his housekeeper about Brown, and she directed him to a widow on Oak Street. Come on, Mike, maybe it's our turn to be first. This is at 11.
3: I can't wait to give him that warrant.
2: This is going to be a real pleasure.
3: And Brown must have lived with friends every place he went.
2: I hope we're through checking hotel registers for that handwriting.
3: You can say that for both of us.
0: Hello?
2: Hello, Mrs. Everett?
0: Yes, that's right.
2: We're special agents of the FBI, ma'am. Here are my credentials.
0: Oh, what is it?
2: You received a call earlier today from Reverend Leonard's housekeeper.
0: Yes.
2: Well, has the man she called about been here?
0: Major Burnett got here this morning.
3: We'd like to see him.
0: Oh, the major left 2 hours ago.
2: Mike, no ticket seller recognizes Brown's picture.
3: I got the same in the porters and the gate attendants.
2: Only Brown wasn't cute enough to travel in civilian clothes.
3: If he even traveled under the name he uses with his victims, we'll have had to leave.
2: I know, if that's all we've gotten on this case.
3: Jim, we've never come up with a ticket seller who recognizes a picture, have we?
2: No, not yet.
3: Maybe Brown uses travel agencies for his tickets.
2: Worth a try. Let's get a list and cover them. It's a good idea, Mike, but I came up empty.
3: I did, too.
2: 15 planes have left since Mrs. Everett saw Brown.
3: And he could have been on any of them.
2: Yeah, and he's been making short jumps, so by now he must be at his next stop.
3: Well, we can't question everybody traveling by plane.
2: Wait a minute, Mike. Maybe you're close.
3: Huh?
2: Let's get the passenger list of those planes and cross-check every name. Mike, I've got it.
3: Hey.
2: Flight 83 listed a Dr. Alex Hart at 19 Archer Drive. There's no such doctor and no such address.
3: Well, that must be Brown. Where did he go?
2: Centerville. Come on.

0: Yeah, it's good to hear you laugh.
1: Oh, Major Boone, tonight's the first time I've laughed like that since I got the telegram.
0: Well, I can't tell you how nice it is to be able to bring you good news.
1: Well, how about another piece of cake?
0: I couldn't. You'll never know what a home-cooked meal tastes like after what we ate in Korea.
1: Oh, I do wish I could send Roy one of my cakes.
0: Mrs. York, this is against my orders, but you've been so nice to me, I'll try to return the favor.
1: You mean you will send one to him?
0: Yes. You understand, I hope, about a package getting through to the prison camp.
1: Well, no. No, I don't.
0: I'm afraid that'll take an extra bribe.
1: Oh, but I don't have any more money. You asked me to get $900 from the bank.
0: You mean you have no more here?
1: That's right. But I could get some tomorrow when the bank opens.
0: All right. You do that, and I'll come by in the morning. I'm afraid I'll have to be going.
1: But the cake for Roy.
0: Well, I'll pick that up in the morning with the money.
1: Oh.
0: And thank you so much for the meal, Mrs. York.
1: Oh, it's little enough in return for the wonderful news about Roy.
0: Good night.
1: I'll see you to the door.
2: Hello, Brown.
0: Huh?
2: We finally caught up to you. Thanks, Mrs. York.
0: Mrs. York, who are these men?
1: Well, this gentleman sounds like the one who called before.
2: I am.
1: Then he's from the FBI, Mr. Brown.
2: We both are. Come on, Brown, let's get down to headquarters and we can all stop traveling.
3: Arthur Brown was tried and convicted on a charge of impersonating a federal officer and sentenced to a term of 15 years in the penitentiary. In Centerville, the two special agents not only called every clergyman to warn him against the racket being worked by the bogus major, but also phoned every next of kin listed for servicemen from that area who were wounded, killed, or missing in action. Fortunately, Mrs. York's call came while Brown was at her home. Fortunately, that is, for your FBI and therefore also for you, the people, since it removed a misery chiseler from your midst. Brown's arrest and conviction did not end this racket. People throughout the country with friends or relatives in the armed forces are being swindled by other men of that same stripe. Your FBI cannot put them out of business without your help. When a stranger brings you news of any unexpected good fortune or an unbelievable opportunity for outrageous profit, do one thing. Examine and weigh his every word. If you have any doubts, take one further step. Call your local police.

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1: Next week, we will dramatize another case from the files of the Federal Bureau of Investigation. Its subject, armed robbery. Its title, Ghost Town.
0: The incidents used in tonight's Equitable Life Assurance Society's broadcast are adapted from the files of the Federal Bureau of Investigation. However, all names used are fictitious, and any similarity thereof to the names of places or persons, living or dead, is accidental. Tonight, the music was composed and conducted by Frederick Steiner. The author was Jerry D. Lewis. Your narrator was William Woodson, and Special Agent Taylor was played by Stacey Harris. Others in the cast were Elspeth Eric, Joe Gilbert, Bill Johnstone, Joyce McCluskey, Victor Rodman, and Carlton Young. This is Your FBI, a Jerry Devine production, was produced by Sid Goodwin. This is Larry Keating speaking for the Equitable Life Assurance Society of the United States and the Equitable Society's representative in your community, and inviting you to tune in again next week at the same time when the Equitable Life Assurance Society will bring you another thrilling transcribed story from the files of the Federal Bureau of Investigation. Ghost Town on This Is Your FBI. Stay tuned for A Life in Your Hands, starring Lee Bowman, which follows immediately. This program came to you from Hollywood.
2: Once upon a time there was an engineer.
3: Choo-choo Charlie was his name, we hear.
2: He had an engine and he sure had fun. He used good and plenty candy to make his train run.
4: Charlie says, well, my good and plenty. Charlie says, really rings the bell. Charlie says, love my good and plenty. Don't know any other candy that I love so well.
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0: 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Whether you live in New York, Chicago, Kansas City, Los Angeles, or Timbuktu, you want your radio adventure to be gay and thrilling, filled with amusing two-fisted characters and pirates who are really different. Well, then, this story, the favorite of the nation, is just what you're looking for. And we're going to prove it right now. So let's go across the world to ancient China, the Marco Polo Mountains, and the case of the Goofy Gosling. Terry and Pat Ryan, Hotshot Charlie and Connie, have set out from Singapore in pursuit of the Dragon Lady who has stolen a valuable radio invention. In Hotshot's plane, called the Goofy Gosling, our good companions started for a spot known as Wutong, somewhere in the Marco Polo Mountains. There they hoped to recover the invention. But when the Goofy Gosling landed in Wutong, Hotshot was made a prisoner by one of the Dragon Lady's men, a certain Mr. Keel. Thus far, Terry, Pat, and Connie are okay. In fact, they've located Charlie and slipped him a revolver through the barred window so that the next time he faces Mr. Keel, well, it's night now, black and strangely silent as Terry, Pat, and the Chinese boy Connie hold a council of war. From the shelter of a tree up among its branches, they can see into the room where Charlie is a prisoner.
1: Gee, we're up a tree, all right, in more ways than one.
2: Well, it's a lot safer up here than it is wandering around down on the ground. Hey, are you all right, Connie?
3: Connie's liver is torn with sympathy.
2: Oh, yeah?
3: Oh, sympathy for birds. We have taken their homes in trees.
2: Oh, how about you, Terry?
1: My liver isn't torn as much as the seat of my pants. Yeah, and I'm getting hungry, Pat.
2: Yeah, I could do with a little fodder, too. Hey, where'd you leave that junk we took from the plane?
1: There's three separate small packs. We left them at the base of this tree before we shinnied up. There's food in one of them.
2: Mm-hmm. You also hungry, Connie?
3: One cannot live forever by forgetting hotty dandle pain in personal stomach.
2: Okay, you're on the lowest limb down there. Suppose you slide down, get some grub, and come on back up.
3: Oh, you bet. I shall back up, perhaps.
2: Never mind that perhapsly stuff. You come on back up here.
3: As you so say, Mr. Ryan Pop.
1: What do you think we'd better do, Pat? We can't stay up in this tree forever. Even if our ancestors liked it, I'm not very comfortable.
2: Well, change your position. Let's figure things out.
1: Okay.
2: Can you hear me all right?
1: Yeah.
2: Now, we've located Hotshot. You talked to him and slipped him a gun.
1: That's right. And Charlie told me, as far as he could tell, the Dragon Lady was not here in Wutong Village, but is expected.
2: All right. She isn't here and hasn't been here yet, then there's no use for us to get into action. Came here to get our hands on that portable radio transmitter, and we can't get it because the Dragon Lady has it and she isn't here.
1: What about Charlie? Why is Keel keeping him a prisoner?
2: Well, Terry, what else can Mr. Keel do? He forced Charlie to set the plane down here.
1: Yeah, but what will it get Keel or his boss to deal to hold Charlie a prisoner in there?
2: That's something we don't know, Terry. Just have to wait.
1: Hey, can you see Hotshot from your position?
2: No. Huh. That pint-sized pilot is probably lying down, catching up on his beauty sleep while we hang by our teeth out here in a slippery tree.
1: I'm not worried about Charlie. He's got a gun and he can put up a fight when the time comes.
2: Yeah, I hope you're right, fella. After all the trouble we've taken to slip him a gun, if he doesn't use that Hearst ticket, then he's only got himself to blame.
1: Yeah. Say, Pat.
2: Hmm?
1: How'd you like to be back in Singapore now? Sitting down to a dinner with Berman late in April. You know the kind of a dinner I'd like to have? Well, first I'd tell
2: hey,
1: you...
2: Hey, stop it. Stop it, will you? You're breaking my heart. Here I am giving an invitation to the man on the flying trapeze, and you talk about friends and food.
1: Mm-hmm.
2: Sure, I'd like to be back in Singapore. But if wishing would do the job, then we'd have that radio device back in our hands, too.
0: We can leave Pat and Terry up in a tree for a moment while we return to the place they're talking about, Singapore. We drop in on Nurse Burma and the wide-eyed southern gal, April Kane. The girl pilot, Elita, has cooked the evening meal and has gone for a walk, and so the supper dishes are being washed here in the old mission house. And April comes up with a very bright remark.
4: Oh, dear.
5: What?
4: Nothing. Just, oh, dear.
5: You certainly are a cheerful little earful, Kitty. What's the big trouble?
4: Nothing.
5: Well, if you think I'm going to stand around and cry on your shoulder just because you're lonesome, Well, banish the thought. We're going to dry these dishes, and then little Burma's going goodbye.
4: I reckon I'm just worried. I mean, worried.
5: What about? Terry, Pat Ryan, Hot Shot Charlie?
4: Well, when you stop and think about it, they have gone to Orangutan.
5: The place is Ootong. Oo as in oo, and tong as in, well, as in tong.
4: Yes, and they've gone there on my account. They're going to get back that radio invention the dragon lady stole, and they may get killed before they get it. I mean, they may.
5: Look, Angel Face, they flew to Ootong because they knew things would happen. Don't kid yourself. That radio invention is a swell excuse, but Patsy Ryan is as restless as a man with a 7-year itch. He wanted to find adventure. Yeah, and your radio invention was a good reason to go looking for it.
4: Just the same, Bama, I'm worried. I mean, I really am.
5: Well, confidentially, just between us gals, so am I.
4: Oh, you are? Oh, I'm so glad, really.
5: Yeah. To an uneasy mind, any suspicion is reasonable.
4: Well, who are you worried about most, Carolyn?
5: I play no favorites, child. I share my worry equally.
4: Oh.
5: Don't tell me you're concentrating your worry on any one of our absent friends.
4: No, but I've been wondering if I'd better.
5: Look, lady, ever since you got back from the busy part of Singapore late this afternoon, you've had a faraway look in your eyes. Is it possible you've been thinking?
4: Well, frankly, Ben, I was doing that, but I get such awful headaches when I think.
5: Well, don't knock yourself out. But, what were you thinking, if I'm not too personal?
4: I was thinking about Potter Kane.
5: About, oh. Oh, you mean your uncle who died?
4: No, I mean my uncle who isn't my uncle.
5: Oh, then you mean Lawyer Monad, the crook who stole that radio invention from your real uncle back in the States.
4: Yeah, that's it. I'm worried about Lawyer Monad.
5: Why worry about him?
4: Well, when I was in town this afternoon, guess who I bumped into?
5: The heel, Lawyer Monad?
4: No. I ran into a man who works in the American consul's office.
5: You're taking a long time to tell me nothing, April.
4: Oh, but this is important. Sort of. That's why I've been thinking. Thinking if I should go to Ootong or not.
5: You go to Ootong? Over my dead body.
4: Oh, but how am I going to warn Terry and Mr. Ryan and...
5: Warn them about what?
4: About what the man from the consul's office told me.
5: Now, look, Mr. Bones. I'm sure getting powerful sick of waiting for you to say something.
4: Well, it was about this lawyer Monad escaping from the Singapore jail.
5: What? You mean you've been here in this house for about 4 hours knowing this? And you didn't tell me or a lady or...
4: Well, I was trying to make up my mind what to do. My uncle, my phony uncle, Lawyer Monad, he escaped and the men didn't say why.
5: Well, go on.
4: But the man did say that Mr. Monad left a note saying he was going to get even with Terry and Mr. Ryan and all the rest of us, and he'd get that radio thing back if it was the last thing he did. So there.
5: Wow. Now I am worried. I wish Elena were here. We've got to do something, April.
4: That's just what I've been getting a headache about. We've got to let Mr. Ryan and Terry and Charlie know about Lawyer Monad's jailbreak.
5: But how on earth can we do that?
4: I reckon maybe I'd better go to that place in the mountains called the...
5: But that's a 3-day trip to Ootong, honey. And even then, we don't know where to find them.
4: But if Mr. Monad gets there first, well, maybe he'll patch things up with the dragon lady, and maybe they'll work together, and if they get hold of Terry and the others... Oh, don't you see? Don't you?
5: You're speaking an awful lot of common sense all of a sudden, April. Look, let's forget the dishes. We'll find you later, then we'll look up the quickest route to Ootong. I suppose one of us ought to make the journey, but not you, Sugar. You'd only get into big trouble.
0: The road through the mountains up to the place where we find Pat, Terry, and Connie. That road is long and dangerous if Burma decides to make the journey. But if Lawyer Monad is also bound for Ootong, then something must be done. But wait, something is going to be done, and quickly. From his perch in the tree near the building where Hotshot Charlie is a prisoner, young Terry Lee speaks to Pat Ryan.
6: Pat, hey, can you see it?
2: Yeah, see what? The light in Charlie's room, yeah?
6: No, I'm higher up than you are. There's a car coming up the mountain road.
2: Well, you sure it isn't just some...
6: Yeah, I can just make out the headlights as it winds around.
2: You think it's coming this way? Oh, yeah, of course, must be.
6: Yeah, you'll be able to see it yourself in a moment. There. You see the flashlight against the mountainside?
2: Yeah, I see it. Hey, Connie... You all right down on that lower branch?
3: Oh, yeah. But have loose feeling in legs. Connie is all dead like sleep about in head.
2: Well, you be sure and hold on down there, fella. We're going to have company of some kind and very soon.
6: I can't tell what kind of a car it is. Maybe only a Jeep. There's a steep grade. Golly, the car lights are pointed right up here in the street.
2: Well, the driver wouldn't see us. He's too busy behind the wheel, Terry.
1: One more turn and the car will be right at that gate down there. Who do you suppose it is?
2: I don't know, but I've got a mighty good idea.
7: That will be all for tonight, Tang. Help me in with this small package. As soon as we get inside, you can rouse Ding Dong. Have him come out here and bring in the big trunk tied on the back. Ming Hai Toa, Miso Hati, Huya Chiwai,
8: Kiri Mulai, Bunny.
7: I would not be surprised if Mr. Keel had already arrived.
8: Chi Wen! My boo, let's go. Jagiwaya!
7: Well, what have we here? Hold your flashlight close, King. The lad is stunned. Roll him over so I can have a look at him.
8: Yo, me, yo.
7: Yes, a Chinese boy. I seem to recognize those big ears. Yes, his name is Connie, unless my memory fails me. So, King, we have a visitor. A visitor who prefers to roost in this tree. I never knew this old tree could hold such interesting things in its branches. I wonder if we shook it, if other surprises might tumble out. Or, better still, I can use this gun and shoot up there in the darkness. Who can tell? We may bring down other birds who roost by night. Exactly, King. You keep an eye on Connie. I will try my luck at crow shooting. Just shine the light up there, King. Anything I bring out of this tree might have flown here from Singapore. How very fortunate.
0: Too bad Connie couldn't have held tightly to the limb he was perched on, but little accidents like this are bound to happen. And now, well, you can judge for yourself what trouble a little accident can cause. Terry and Pat and Connie have really fallen into the hands of the Dragon Lady. Of course, Hotshot Charlie has a gun. But how much help can he give our friends now? 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Just let us mix all these people up in this case of the Goofy Gosling, and we'll say that for 100% thrills, you can't beat radio's number one adventure show. Tomorrow, same time, same station. Terry and the Pirates is heard overseas through the Armed Forces Radio Service.

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1: 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I'll put one at Lance onto it. Very nice, young Harold. 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
5: Down in the depths of the Euclidean underwater city, the little band of adventurers whom we have come to know as the Gregory Party find themselves faced with a new problem and probably a new danger. The Euclidean girl submarine commander who helped them to escape from the island has been put out of the Euclidean colony and made a prisoner with the Gregory Party. Jerry and Joan believe the girl to be a good friend of theirs, but Captain Bradford isn't so sure. Some emergency has stopped all activity on Euclidea, and Mrs. Gregory and the captain have gone to find out what they can. Jerry and Joan remain with the girl submarine commander in their quarters.
6: Hey, you know, Joan, there was something mighty funny about the way Tex was acting when he went out of here.
7: His manner seemed to be very abrupt.
6: Well, it was more than that. Golly, Tex doesn't get excited very often, but he was sure off balance about something this time.
7: Do you think that we said or did anything to offend him?
8: I believe I know what was troubling the captain.
6: Hmm? What?
8: For some reason, which I cannot understand, he suddenly became suspicious of me.
7: Of you, Elaine?
8: Precisely.
6: Well, what did you do?
8: Nothing. I merely asked permission to take part in all of your discussions for plans to escape. And the captain decided to leave the room, taking Mrs. Gregory with him.
6: Oh, that didn't have anything to do with it.
7: Surely not.
8: I appreciate your confidence in me, but you are mistaken. I have studied too thoroughly the expressions of faces under strain. I knew what the captain was thinking. However, it will not change my plans. I would like to help you, and will continue to do so to the best of my ability.
6: Oh, gee, Elaine, we know that. Now quit worrying about it, and tell Joan and me what this emergency or something, what's it all about?
8: I have no more definite knowledge than you two, but I recognized the existence of such an emergency when the concentrated food pellets were substituted for our regular food.
7: Do you think that all of the Euclideans are now engaged in some important work and could not spare the time to prepare our usual meal?
8: Precisely. What may have happened, we can only surmise. But it must be serious.
9: Well, at least they're still here.
10: Thank heaven for that.
6: Hey, they're all excited about something.
7: What has happened, Mother?
11: Oh, a great deal.
9: You three haven't moved out of this room since we left?
6: No, sir.
7: We have followed your instructions to the letter, Captain.
9: Good. Now we'll have to work fast.
6: Huh? Doing what?
9: Escaping from this place.
7: Escaping?
11: Yes, Joan, dear. We have a greater chance now than we'll ever have again.
8: What has happened?
9: One of the chambers...
11: Silence!
9: What?
8: I am sorry. I forgot for the moment. But if you had not spoken, if I had been allowed to count the strokes of that alarm gong, I could have told you where the accident occurred.
9: Oh, well then, I'm sorry. I know about what is happening, but I'm not sure where.
7: I have counted the strokes. There were 12.
8: 12. Chamber 12. The airplane testing chamber.
11: What does it mean?
8: The chamber is being flooded. They would sound a general alarm for nothing else.
9: Well, it's general, all right. Every Euclidean in the place was running toward the other end of this first big cave.
8: Yes, that would be correct. Chamber 12 is diametrically opposite our entrance to the city.
6: Oh, but if that place is flooded, well, we'll all drown.
11: Isn't there anything we can do?
9: Oh, I thought something of trying to steal one of those rocket planes, but guards in the locks would stop us.
7: If the guards are still there.
8: Those men will remain. I have a plan.
6: Well, hurry up with it. We need it.
11: Oh, by all means, Elaine, hurry.
8: If the captain will allow me.
9: Huh?
8: You must trust me now, Captain.
9: Well, how did you know that I mean,
8: that
9: what makes you think I don't?
8: That is not important now. I have a plan which may save all of our lives.
11: Oh, we'll hear it gladly.
8: Did you see your three former employees in the agricultural section?
9: Yes, McLeod, the skipper, and Jim Lowe are still among their pigs and chickens.
8: They would be of no assistance to the Euclideans. I will take them with me as I pass through there. Where is my Euclidean uniform?
11: Well, in my room, you know.
8: Give it to me.
11: Well,
8: hurry.
11: I'll get it.
9: Well, what's the idea, Lane?
8: I am going to steal a rocket plane, taking your three employees with me. My Euclidean uniform may get me through the guards, who will not know that I am no longer a Euclidean. If I can get into one of the rocket planes and out into the water, we are saved, at least for the moment.
6: Oh, yeah, you are. But what about us? We haven't any Euclidean uniforms to sneak past those guards with.
8: You will go up this narrow steel corridor leading to the airlock near the surface of the water.
9: You mean the one we found in the crest of the volcanic crater?
8: Precisely. In a panel in the wall, you will find helmets. Put them on. Wait there for me. When the shadow of my plane is over you, fill the lock with water and leave it. I will take you aboard.
10: But what about provisions and what of these Euclideans?
8: Please pull that uniform over my head, quickly. I have no time to remove my dress.
11: Oh, very well. Help me, dear John.
7: Yes, Mother.
8: I will take as many precautions as time will permit to safeguard the escape. But we will run certain risks.
6: Oh, golly whiskers. We're used to that.
9: How long will it take you to do all this?
8: Probably less than 180 seconds. I will hurry. And you will not have more than enough time to gain the surface lock.
7: But what if you fail?
8: You will still be safe.
6: Gee, golly, that girl's got nerve.
11: Well, Tex?
9: Oh, I'm sorry I suspected her.
7: Well, this is no time for such worries. We must be on our way.
6: Yeah, that's right. But if she gets a rocket plane up there in 3 minutes, we can't get there much ahead of her.
9: Right. Come on, let's go.
11: What do we take with us?
9: Nothing but the clothes we have on.
10: But, Tex, we're 4,000 miles from Los Angeles.
6: Oh, and that rocket plane will make it in 4 hours.
9: That's it, Pat. All we need is a chance to get away.
7: Are you sure you remember which corridor we take?
6: Oh, we found it once.
9: Yes, and we'll find it again. Now, come on, out you go. Everybody, hurry.
6: Well, let's see. We turn this corner right around to the left.
11: Will you lead the way, Jerry?
9: Good idea. You and Joe in the middle, Pat. Come on, now, I'll bring up the rear.
6: All right. Well, come on, then. Now, we'll have to hurry to beat that girl to the top of this thing.
11: Oh, I don't like to be walking on this noiseless steel at a time like this. It's too easy for someone to slip up on us.
7: So Jerry and I thought, Mother, until we discovered that all of these polished steel walls act as mirrors if anyone is following or approaching you.
9: Why, sure they do. If we can see ourselves in them, why, we could see other people.
6: Well, if anybody could see how we look now, they'd sure get a laugh out of us.
10: We aren't dressed for a 1,000-mile trip, and we're going to get wet and cold in that water.
9: Yeah, and we're also going to get away from you, Euclidia, if we can trust that girl.
7: I think you may do so, Captain.
9: Well, I don't want you to think that I'm in the habit of running around suspecting people without reason. So I'll tell you why I'm afraid of that girl. Come on, let's keep walking, as I tell you.
6: Oh, yeah? Well, what is it?
9: Well, she's been carrying a ray gun around with her. She advised us to leave ours in the sleeping room.
11: Are you sure of that?
9: Positive.
7: I think I can explain that.
6: Oh, golly. I wish you would, June, so the captain would stop suspecting that swell girl.
7: I will. The commander, or Elaine, as we now know her, was afraid that Jerry might use the ray guns at the wrong moment, act on the spur of the moment, and do us more harm than good.
6: Oh, is that so? She didn't think I had enough sense to take care of one of those things, huh? Well, maybe she isn't such a swell girl after all.
9: Oh, take it easy, kid. It was all for your own good.
6: Well, I suppose it was, but golly, well, I never did get any fun out of things that were for my own good.
11: Well, at least that relieves our minds.
7: This is a very steep climb. How much farther must we go?
9: Only a little ways now. I think I can see the door to the lock. There, just ahead of us.
6: Oh, that can't be, Tex. We made a turn just before we came to the door.
9: You sure of that, Jerry?
6: You bet I'm sure.
11: Tex, suppose you can't locate the door.
9: We'll locate it, all right. We did locate it.
6: Oh, no, we didn't. That's just the turn in the wall you bumped into.
7: You are correct, Jerry.
11: How much, Father?
9: Getting tired, Pat?
11: Well, we're climbing awfully fast. Oh,
6: it's just a little ways now. We're walking on solid rock.
7: We must have come up at least 200 feet, I think.
9: No, not quite. Our quarters are about 200 feet below the surface, and this lock is about 30 feet.
6: Oh, here's the door, Tex.
9: Right. Now get the palms of your hands against it.
6: Aye, aye, Skipper.
11: Why, that door slides down.
7: Yes, Mother. I presume there is no room for it to slide in any other direction.
9: That's right. We're in a narrow ledge of rock, in the edge of the old volcano crater. Mighty little room. All right. Okay, now, in we go.
6: Now, where's that panel with the diving helmets in it?
7: It must be here, Jerry. This is the only opaque panel in the entire room.
6: Well, let's have a look, then.
9: Here, I'll give you a hand, Jerry. Now, Pat, you and Joan watch out into the water in all directions. Tell us the minute you see the shadow of that girl's rocket plane on the surface.
6: Tex, she isn't on time.
9: She didn't give herself enough time. We're not ready for her anyway.
6: I've got it, Tex. It's opening. Hey, and there's the helmet.
10: And here comes the shadow of the... Why, I thought you said she'd have a rocket plane. That shadow is made by a submarine.
9: I think not. Here now. Here, start putting on your helmet.
7: No, Mother. The rocket planes look like submarines.
6: There's a helmet for you, Joan. Come on, get into it quick.
7: Thank you.
9: Right. Now you go up first, Jerry. All right, you next, Joan. Then Pat. Now follow. Open that valve, kid.
6: Open it is.
9: Now, helmet's on quick. Now just swim up. It's only 30 feet. Lock is opening. All right, shoot, kid. Good luck, everybody.
6: Hey, Skipper! Open up, will you?
12: Come aboard as rapidly as possible, Jerry. Make room for the others.
6: Okay, Skipper. Boy, you sure move fast. Hey, Joe! Over here.
7: I'm coming, Jerry.
12: Throw away your helmet.
13: I have done so.
12: Up forward, out of the way, Jerry. Hurry, Joan.
7: I will get in as rapidly as possible.
9: Everybody here?
10: All here, Tex.
9: Where's Jerry?
12: Jerry is aboard. Hurry up forward, Joan. Come, Mrs. Gregory.
10: Well, do my best. Oh, these wet clouds.
9: Hey, wait a minute. I'll give you a hand, Pat.
12: Up forward, please, Mrs. Gregory.
9: Be in the second lane.
12: Close the door after you. I will prepare to take off.
9: Okay, Elaine. Now we're all shipshape.
12: Brace yourselves up forward as well as you can. We are crowded, but not overloaded. We will now take off.
6: Oh, boy, we're off again.
10: And in 4 hours, we'll be home.
7: 4,000 miles away.
9: That's pretty fast, but it's the best way to leave Euclidean.
6: Hey, Elaine, where's the skipper and McLeod and the Chinese cook?
12: They are in the forward baggage compartment. Everyone is safe. I will set my course for Los Angeles.
9: How soon will the Euclideans take out after us?
12: Not 4 hours. I have magnetized their submarine locks. We will not be overtaken on this flight.
14: Hope you're not hungry, dear Henry, dear Henry. I've just burnt the roast and I've ruined the spuds.
15: 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After I've been working...
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0: down.
1: Yes, there's coffee pot freshness in every cup of Maxwell House. If you're paying this kind of money for a car, you'd want it to have a touch of style, legroom, four doors, and all that. And if this is what you had in mind, you don't even have to pay that kind of money for the new Skoda Super Estelle. Skoda's new Super Estelle puts the man in the street
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0: Once again, the Damon Runyon Theater brings you another story by the master storyteller, Damon Runyon. And this one, Holdem Yale. And to tell it to you, here is Broadway.
1: Thanks. Well, one Saturday, I am in New Haven for a very large football game between the Harvards and the Yales. And what I am doing there is something which calls for quite little explanation, because I am not a college man. Also, what happens at the football game is quite a story, and one which I will tell to you in a minute.

0: The reason for my being at this football game goes back to one Friday night when I'm sitting in Mindy's thinking of very little except how I can get hold of a few potatoes to take care of the old overhead. And while I am sitting there, I look up and see Pete the peddler. Pete is a ticket speculator by trade, but at the moment he seems to have something else on his mind. So I watch him for a minute. Then he spots me and comes over.
1: Hello, Broadway.
0: Hiya, Pete. What's the news?
1: There is no news. Say, is Gigolo Georgie around any place?
0: I do not see him. Why?
1: I am looking for him.
0: I see.
1: You do not see.
0: I do not see?
1: He owes me 100 fish.
0: You loan Gigolo Georgie a C-note?
1: Eh, that is plain silly. Nobody loans Georgie anything except maybe a hit on top of his noggin. And that he does not have to pay back.
0: True, very true. Then why are you looking for him?
1: Tomorrow is the large football hassle between the Harvards and the Yales. You know that?
0: I do not read the society pages.
1: Well, I give Georgie some ducats to sell at a fancy price. He takes the ducats and does a blowaway.
0: Leaving you holding the bank.
1: But I hope soon to be holding his neck.
0: Well, he is not in here. Do you look in the nightclubs? He is always dancing with some doll who pays for the check.
1: Eh, he is nowhere about.
0: I see.
1: Well, someday I will catch up with him. Meanwhile, Broadway, how are you fixed for cash?
0: I am in a sad state of disrepair.
1: Okay, come to New Haven with me and the boys tomorrow, and we will see what we can do to come honestly by a few fish.
0: You want me to help you hustle the ducats?
1: Sure. I figure this is quite an affair, and there will be those who need ducats. We have them, and sell them.
0: Slightly above the market price.
1: Why not?
0: As you say, why not? Okay, Pete, you have got yourself another boy. When do we start?
1: We leave on the train tomorrow morning.
0: And when do we come back?
1: As soon as we get rid of the ducats. Why? Do you wish to stay in New Haven?
0: I do not wish to stay any place that is more than 5 minutes away from Times Square. That is what I tell Pete. But it so happens that I stay considerably longer than it takes to get rid of the tickets. And how that happens begins when I am standing in front of what is called the Yale Bowl. Now, this is no bowl at all, but is a large concrete place with no roof on it. Well, like I say, I am standing there innocently holding some ducats in my hand in case somebody wants one or two. Then the scene is as follows.
2: Get your hot dogs here. Get your hot dogs. 10 cents. 1 tenth of a dollar. Get your puppies here.
3: Get
2: hot
3: your stew curry here.
2: Get your hot dogs.
3: Get your hot dogs. Stew curry. Buy the little lady at your side. She only 50 cents.
4: Pardon me. Pardon me.
0: Huh? Are you speaking to me, miss?
4: Yes.

0: Pardon me, lady, of course, Sarge. Show me 50 cents.
1: Pardon me. Pardon me.
2: Huh? Are you speaking to me, miss?
1: Yes. Do you have the time?
2: Time for what?
1: Well, I mean, what time is it, please?
2: Oh, it is now 2:20.
1: Oh.
2: Is 2:20 a bad time for you?
1: The game will start in a few minutes.
2: You do not wish it to?
1: I'll miss it.
2: Well, that is pretty tough to do, seeing as how it is right inside.
1: But Elliot promised to meet me here with the tickets a half hour ago.
2: Oh. Well, look, I have here some choice ducats for said game. I will sell you one for $10.
1: $10?
2: It is a bargain price, because the game is about to begin and the market is going down.
1: I have only 50 cents.
2: Well, goodbye, little miss.
1: Goodbye.
2: Little miss, why do you have to see the game?
1: My brother plays for Yale.
2: Oh, football?
1: Of course, why?
2: Nothing.
1: I wish I had some money.
2: There are plenty of us who wish the same. But how does it happen that you have none?
1: Well, you see, I left Miss Peavy's school in Worcester, and all I had was the fare here.
2: Oh, I see.
1: No, you don't.
2: We will not have an argument about it.
1: I couldn't ask Miss Peavy for any because, well, because I ran away from the school.
2: Why?
1: It's rather a personal reason.
2: Well, as far as I can see, you are in a tough spot. But I am unable to sell you a ducat for 50 cents, so goodbye.
1: Goodbye. Thank you for telling me the time.
2: Think nothing of.
3: Broadway, I am looking for you. How is it going?
2: Not good, Pete. I have 4 ducats left.
3: Oh, great, great. I got 1, and so has Milk Air and Nubsy Taylor.
2: And so you are stuck with 7 ducats.
3: Yeah, that is so. Say, do I not see you talking with that little doll as I walk up?
2: Uh-huh.
3: Who is she?
2: I do not know her. But she tells me a hard luck story about somebody who is named Elliot and who does not show up with her ticket for the game.
3: Why do you not try to sell her one?
2: Because she has got only 50 cents.
3: Oh. Oh, here comes Milk Ear and Nubsy. How's the luck, boys? Milk Ear?
4: Terrible. I stuck out the ducat, and from what I hear, the game is about to begin.
3: What about you, Nubsy?
5: There is no market for this ticket.
3: And the game is about to begin. I am stuck with 7 ducats.
2: Pete, since you are not going to get rid of these, why do you not give one to the little miss, huh?
3: The one I see you talking to?
2: Sure. Look at it. She is still crying.
3: It is a hard luck story. Dolls always have a hard luck story. It is part of their character.
2: No, I do not think this one is putting on the bike.
3: Why not?
2: Well, she says she comes from Worcester. And dolls with hard luck stories always come from San Francisco. Because the fare is somewhat larger.
3: That is true. But I think I got a better idea.
2: What is that?
3: Look, boys, I hustle ducats for many years now, but I never see one of these games. So I think I would like to. How about you, Milky?
4: Me? Nah.
3: Do you ever see one?
4: Nah.
3: Nubsy, how about you?
5: This is the closest I ever get to one, and I do not think I wish to get closer.
3: I often wish to see why suckers pay such high prices for ducats. Now is our chance.
2: I wish to go back to New York.
3: Broadway, there is no train until late this afternoon.
5: We are stuck here?
3: So we might as well see the football game.
2: Well, it is an idea.
3: So, come on.
2: Now, wait a minute, Pete. What about the little doll?
3: Let us see. Come on, boys.
0: Get your steel pants here. Get your pants here.
3: Pardon us, little miss.
1: Oh, yes. What is it?
3: My friend here just tells me that you are hung out on the line.
1: I'm what?
2: He means I tell him that you are going to miss the game due to the fact that Elliot is not here.
1: Yes, that's right.
3: Well, look, I happen to have 7 ducats. We will take you in with us. That is, if you wish to accompany us.
1: You mean you'll really take me in?
2: That is what he says, little miss.
1: Oh, I don't know what to say.
3: Just yes or no.
1: Yes, and thank you.
3: Then it's settled.
1: Are you Yale or Harvard men?
3: Is that funny, Milk Ear?
4: It is.
3: I guess it is at that. Okay, let us go.
2: So, we all start to walk to the place where we go in. And the little doll is so happy about seeing the game, she is bubbling over. In fact, she is so glad about it that she makes the rest of us real happy that we are able to do the favor.

0: She has big blue eyes and turns them on Nubsy Taylor, who is more than somewhat fond of dolls, no matter what color eyes they got. Then she smiles at Milky, and I see that he is going to take the count. Even Pete the Peddler is getting soft as he listens to her while we walk along.
1: I can't tell you how sweet you are. Why, I think I'd have died if I'd missed the kickoff.
2: Kickoff? They are going to rub somebody out in there? I think I am beginning to like football.
0: How can you tell when you are not even inside yet?
2: They speak our language.
1: I like you. I'd be really happy if Elliot were here.
3: Look, little miss, who is this Elliot that you talk about?
1: He's my... Well, can I trust you?
0: Now, that is a foolish question.
3: Shut up, Broadway. Hey, go on, little miss. Who is Elliot?
1: My fiancé. Father hates him. As a matter of fact, Elliot and I are going to elope after the game.
4: After? Is football more important?
1: My brother's playing today. For Yale.
2: You say your father hates this Elliot. Why?
1: Because he thinks Elliot is... Well, he thinks Elliot's after my money.
3: Oh, you have money?
1: Only what my uncle left me.
2: Just a few fish, huh?
1: Fish?
2: Dollars.
1: Oh, yes. He left me $1 million.
3: Milk here. Better be careful how you eat those peanuts.
5: And make her stop talking like that.
2: You know, something tells me this Elliot citizen is no dope.
1: I can't imagine why he didn't show up when he said he would.
0: That is something that bothers me, too. Now?
1: But I won't miss the game after all. Oh, you're all so wonderful to me. I feel as though I'd known you all my life.
0: Uh-huh. It seems we now all have something in common.
4: Broadway, there is nothing common about 1 million potatoes.
1: Oh, look, here's our entrance. Let's hurry. The kickoff's the best part of the game.
3: Not where we come from.
1: What?
3: Nothing. Let us go in. Huh?
0: You know, Pete... Something tells me we better not see this game.
3: Why not?
0: I just got a feeling, that's all.
3: Come on.
1: You'll love it.
2: Here, little miss, take my arm and we will go in style.
5: Here is another arm for you.
1: Oh, you're all so wonderful. You must be important men.
3: Like I say, let us go in. Nubsy, Newkir, Broadway, we are now going to college.
0: Go inside what is called the Yale Bowl, and it is crowded with people. I cannot believe that so many citizens would sit out in the open to watch the Harvards and the Yales. But we take our seats, and the scene is as follows.
3: Look at all the suckers. Oh, if I only had the ticket concession.
2: Are all these people in here just to see football?
1: Look, here's my brother. See him? Way over there.
5: I see nothing but a lot of Indians in blankets.
1: Silly, that's the Harvard team, and... Oh, we're on the wrong side.
0: Wrong side? What do you mean?
1: Don't you see, Broadway? Look around us.
0: I am. I see more people than there are in Times Square on New Year's Eve.
1: We're on the enemy's side.
2: Enemy? We got enemies here?
4: We will keep our backs together and go down fighting.
3: Little miss, what are you talking about?
1: This is the Harvard side.
4: We are not for Harvards?
1: Oh, no. You've got to root for Yale.
0: We do?
1: Of course. I'm for Yale. Don't you want to be?
3: If you are, we are. Nubsy... Newkir,
2: Yale it is.
4: I am now a Yale man.
0: If that is the way we got it, that is the way we got it. Hooray for Yale!
1: Oh, you're just immense. Oh, look, the teams are coming out on the field. Stand up, boys. Yay! Yale!
0: Hey, how do you like this little doll? She has leather lungs.
2: Say, how many guys play this game?
5: It is practically a gang war.
3: Hey, you guys, take a look around us.
0: What is the matter?
3: I do not like the way the citizens in our immediate vicinity are eyeing our little doll.
2: Yeah, they do not seem to be in favor of the Yales.
5: Oh, I am not prepared for this. No rascal, no nothing.
0: I know now we should go back to New York where there is peace and quiet.
3: Nothing doing. The little doll is our guest. We do not walk out on a guest.
0: I only hope we are able to walk out.
1: They're lining up for the kickoff.
2: Ah, this is what I am waiting to see.
1: Stand up, boys.
3: Stand up. I do not know why, but stand up.
1: There it goes.
2: Kid is a born mobster. She is bloodthirsty.
5: Look at what is happening down there.
0: It is a free-for-all.
3: Boys, if we do that in New York, the gendarmes will throw us in the clink.
2: What happens then?
1: Harvard's ball. 1st and 10 on the 25.
2: Oh, I see.
3: Do you?
2: No.
6: One of the guys in the blue shirt is webbed out.
3: He was knifed because I did not hear a shot.
1: He'll be all right. He's got to be all right.
6: He has only a slim chance the way I see it. There are 2 tons on top of him.
1: Look, he's getting up. Attaboy! Kill him!
6: And she is so young.
3: How long this goes on.
2: From the looks of it, until they are all wiped out.
6: Hey, Pete, look. We are getting some dirty looks from the Harvards around us. They do not like the way our little doll is screaming for the Yale.
3: Yeah. Yeah, I see. Broadway, it looks like we might have some trouble. Well, it makes for an interesting afternoon.

0: that is the way it goes. The Harvards and the Yales go running up and down the grass, knocking each other from here to next Sunday. And our little doll keeps up a steady fight. In fact, she can yell about as loud as anybody I ever hear, male or female. And we keep getting dirty looks from the Harvards in our neighborhood. Then the little doll mentions that she is chilly, and Nubsy and Milky had disappeared during what the doll says is a time out. Then they come back, and the scene is as follows.
1: Here you are, little miss. Put this robe around you.
2: Oh, thank you.
3: I have got a Demis jug of coffee for you.
2: Why, that's wonderful.
0: And boys, where did you get those robes and things?
1: We find them. Yeah, we find them.
3: How?
1: The hard way. But what is the difference?
3: Little miss, do you have a mink coat?
2: Well, yes. Why?
3: See, Nubsy, I am right. We would have carried it over for nothing.
4: What has happened?
2: Time's vacuum. Oh, we've got to score. We've just got to.
5: How'd the matter stand now, little miss?
2: Scoreless tie and only 3 minutes to go.
1: Little miss, you say that citizen who fires the gun is just the timekeeper?
2: Well, that's right. Why?
1: It just makes me nervous, that's all. I figure he's going to hurt somebody.
6: Come on, Yale! Come on!
7: Hey, why don't you go over to the Yale side?
2: Mind your own business.
7: Yeah, yeah. Hold on, Yale!
2: You...
7: That's a great comeback.
2: Yale's better than Harvard any day in the week.
7: Except on Saturday, which is today.
2: You wouldn't say that to my friends here.
7: Are they for Yale, too?
2: Yes.
7: Well, I tell them to go over to the Yale side.
2: We've got seats here, and we'll stay. Isn't that right, Pete?
8: That is right.
2: So there.
7: Honey, that's exactly as I'd expect you, old man, to look. Especially the one with the broken nose.
1: He means me.
7: And the other one. Where'd he get that ear?
9: He is talking about my ear, and I am sensitive about that.
5: I guess we better spread out, boys.
0: Now, wait a minute, Pete. We are surrounded.
5: Do we let them talk that way about us?
2: Oh, look!
0: What is happening now?
3: One of the characters in the red shirts is all by himself.
0: Look at that boy run.
7: Go on, boy! Go on! Follow me! Follow me!
5: He runs faster than Harry the horse the night the gendarmes went to ask him a few questions.
6: Get him!
0: Hold him, Yale! What am I saying?
3: Why don't that citizen with the rod take a shot at him?
1: Little miss, is this bad?
2: He's going for a touchdown!
3: Is that good?
2: No, we'll lose!
7: He's over! He's over!
2: Oh, no, Yale lost. There's no more time left.
5: I do not know what happens, but I gather that it is all bad, eh, miss?
2: It's terrible.
7: Come on, let's get those goalposts! Come on, you Harvard men, let's get those goalposts!
0: What does he say?
2: They're going to take our goalposts.
3: What is that?
2: Look, don't let them take them.
1: I would not give you 8 cents for them.
2: You don't understand. They mustn't have the goalposts.
0: What good those posts will be after they get them is a mystery to me.
2: Well, I'm not going to let them do it. Come on, Yale, come on!
1: Hey, where is she going?
3: Search me, but she is heading for the field.
5: She does not want the Harvards to take the goalposts.
0: Pete, let us get out of here.
5: Wait, Broadway. Are we going to stand by and watch the Harvards do something the little doll does not wish them to do?
1: I do not like the crack that guy makes about my nose.
3: And I am still sensitive about my ear.
5: It just so happens I have a dollar's worth of nickels rolled up in paper in case I get in a fight.
1: A dollar's worth of nickels in a guy's fist makes him a pretty tough customer. As a matter of fact, I have a roll of nickels.
3: It's a funny thing, but after feeling around in my pockets, I have two.
5: Then why do we stand here while the little doll is down there?
1: Let us go.
0: No, wait. We are only four of us.
1: I do not care. I wish to look for the citizen who makes the crack about my nose. I think I will give him one like it.
5: We will fight for the honor of the Yale.
0: I do not go to Yale. I never wish to go to Yale. I do not care to defend the honor of Yale.
3: But it is for our little dog.
0: But I... Oh, that is different. Let us go. So we go down to the field and get to where the goalposts are. By this time, there are several thousand Harvards tugging at the posts, and I figured the odds are pretty heavy. But then I see the little doll climbs up and is now sitting on the crossbar screaming at the Harvards.
2: Don't you dare! Don't you dare take these posts!
7: Get out or we'll take you with them!
2: You're a coward! You fight a lady!
7: Well, there's some doubt about that!
5: Mister, look, you hear the little lady. Do not shake her down from there.
10: Oh, it's you, huh? And your friend.
5: For the last time, do not shake the little lady down.
10: No? He'll watch.
1: Mister, do not do it. The little doll up there does not wish you to.
10: Oh, you're in it too, huh? Oh, look, I never did like derbies. Oh, I think yours would look much better down over your face.
4: Pete, get me out of this hat. Let me at that guy. Pull up my hat so I can see.
9: This is the end of peaceful talk. Here we go.
6: You ready to get out here? Get him again.
5: Keep your backs to the post, boys, and let's go.
0: Well, about this time, one of the Harvards, who is 9 feet tall, reaches over 6 other guys and hits me on the chin. While I am going through the air, 2 other guys punch me when I am unable to defend myself. By the time I pick myself up, I am pretty well out of the way of everybody and have a chance to see what is going on. And what I see is Nubsy, Milky Ear, and Pete battling the Harvards. Nubsy's derby is still down over his ears, but he punches a hole in it so he can see, and he is swinging right and left. But the odds are too heavy. I run back into the battle, and the scene is as follows.
8: So this is college.
4: I am having trouble breathing through this derby.
8: We cannot hold out much longer. I am not so tired of getting hit as I am of getting up off the ground.
4: I never figured these college boys are so good.
6: Hold him, Yale!
7: Hold that, fellas! Hold that!
11: Hold it!
7: Don't throw no more punches.
11: Hold it, hold it.
7: Look, these are game guys. Even if they do go to Yale. What do you say we call it quits, huh?
12: Hey, hey, hey.
7: Okay, keep your goal posts. Anybody who puts up that good a fight deserves them.
2: Please, help me down.
0: Come on.
13: Nubsy, how are you?
4: I will never wear another derby as long as I live. If I live.
14: Nubsy, look. My other ear. The good one.
4: Yeah. Now both sides of your head will match.
2: Oh, you wonderful, wonderful man. I could kiss each one of you.
13: I think nothing of it.
2: Yale won't forget this.
0: Neither will we. Does anybody see my shirt?
2: Oh, look.
13: Are they coming back?
2: Oh, no, it's Elliot. Elliot, here I am. Elliot, darling.
13: Wait, that guy, Elliot.
2: I want you to meet him. He's a Yale man.
13: Yale man?
7: Patricia, darling, are you all right?
2: Yes, but if it hadn't been for these wonderful men, I...
13: Die, Gigolo. Georgie, you dirty little...
7: Pete! Now listen, you...
2: Elliot, what's the matter?
1: Stand back, little miss. There is going to be a body going through the air.
13: So, you're Elliot, eh?
7: Now listen, Pete,
13: Gigolo, Georgie, and you're going to take this little doll for a ride. You're going to elope with her.
2: What's the matter? Why are you calling him George?
7: Goodbye! I hope the exit is open! Goodbye!
13: Take care of the little doll, boys. I'm going to take care of Gigolo, Georgie.
2: Elliot! Come back.
14: I do not think he will come back.
0: From the way he is going, he will slow down only when he crosses the state line.
1: From the way Pete is going, I say Georgie will not make the state line.
0: He does not even make it to the goal line.
2: Oh, the coward. Why doesn't he stand up and fight?
1: Little miss, maybe you better turn your head.
2: I will not. He's running from only one man, and you stood up against hundreds. I hate him. I hate him.
0: Well, you change your mind suddenly.
2: Come on. We'll find my father and all go home.
14: Yeah. There's no use waiting for Pete. He will be busy for quite a while.
0: Well, after Pete takes care of Gigolo Georgie, we take the young doll to the railroad station where she says she is going back to Miss Peavy's school in Worcester. We put her on the train, and then we patch ourselves up and go back to New York. And I am very glad indeed to see her. Then I do not see Pete, Nubsy, or Milky for quite some time. In fact, it is a year later. And what happens then is the payoff, which I will tell you in a minute.

0: As I am saying, it is a year later that I see the boys again. It happens that I am out of potatoes. And when I look in the paper, I see that the Harvards and the Yales are going to play another game. So I figure I will help Pete hustle buckets. I mosey over to the terminal where I think I will see Pete, and sure enough, there he is. He sees me, and the scene is as follows.
1: Well, well, well, Broadway. I do not see you for a long time. How are you?
0: I am fine. And how are you, Pete?
1: Great. Just great. Hey, what are you doing here? You are going someplace?
0: Well, I figured that maybe you will be hustling buckets again this year, and maybe you need another boy?
1: Well, it is true that we are going to see the Harvards and the Yales do it again, but I am not hustling buckets.
0: You are not? But you are going to the game.
1: So is Nubsy and Luke here. In fact, here they come now.
0: What is that Nubsy has got on his head?
2: A hat.
0: But it is not his usual derby.
1: No.
3: Hello, Broadway.
0: Hiya, Nubs. Milky.
3: Hello, Broadway.
0: What is that you are carrying, Milky?
3: It is what is called a pennant. It has got Yale printed on it.
0: I do not understand.
1: The little doll's father is so grateful that we pry Gigolo Georgie away that he invites us to the game in his private box. That right, boys?
4: That is right. And I am wearing a soft hat. Not that I expect trouble.
3: This year there will be no trouble. We are sitting with the Yales.
1: Sure. Now, we're all together, boys. Let us do it again.
3: Okay. One, two, three.

And so ends the famous Damon Runyon story, Hold'em Yale. Listen in again next week for the Damon Runyon Theater.

0: The Damon Runyon Theater with John Brown as Broadway is directed by Richard Sandville, and the story is adapted for radio by Russell Hughes. Vern Carstensen is in charge of production. This is a Mayfair production.
1: Would you credit it? 50-odd years of baking it same old Orvis. Now top brass at Orvis tell me they want an alternative. Still with same wheat germ goodness, but a bit softer like and less crusty. I told them I'm too old to change my ways now. I'll put one at Lads onto it. Very nice, young Harold. If you like that sort of thing.
2: Orvis handed up a new softer hose.
3: Once upon a time there was an engineer.
4: Choo-choo Charlie was his name. We

0: You know, some marmalades get some of their tang from added flavoring. While Robertson's Golden Shred gets all of its tang from Seville oranges. What would you rather have for breakfast?
1: Driving a Formula One Lotus needs special training, but teaching people to drive needs special training too. 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

You don't have much choice left, mister. 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

0: have gun, will travel. Starring Mr. John Daner as Paladin. San Francisco, 1875. The Carlton Hotel, headquarters of a man called Paladin.
1: Let's see. Here.
2: Your drink, Mr. Paladin. Hey, boy, bring you brandy.
1: Thanks. Set it down.
2: Yes, sir.
1: Well, do you want me to read it to you?
2: Oh, I beg your pardon.
1: I should think so. Reading over a guest's shoulder is hardly the proper behavior for an Oriental gentleman.
2: You go?
1: Go where?
2: Well, newspaper say. Blood feud rages in New Mexico. 38 men already die. Job for you, Mr. Paladin?
1: Maybe so, hey boy. We'll see. Violence flared again in Wren-Seabree feud when Juan Carlos Morita killed James Seabree in a gunfight. Morita, a notorious killer, had hired his gun to the Wren faction.
2: Mr. Paladin make money. One side hire Morita's gun, other side hire Mr. Paladin's gun.
1: Hey boy, you've sold me. Guess you better send a wire.
2: Yes, sir, Mr. Paladin. Right now.
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1: It was late afternoon when I rode into the New Mexico town, but the summer sun was still merciless, reflecting off the adobe buildings. The dirt street seemed almost deserted. The town was motionless, except for something that swung slowly from a jerry-built scaffold in the middle of the street. It was a hangman's noose. And beneath it lay the body of a dead man.
3: Raise him. I said get him up.
1: I never argue with a shotgun.
3: That's better. This him, Mr. Seabree?
4: Where till I get a look at him? No, he's not Morita. Let him put his hands down.
1: You, John Seabree?
4: That's right.
1: How long's that body been lying there?
4: We hung him this morning.
1: Who is it?
4: Marita's brother.
1: And Juan Morita is supposed to come for him. Is that it?
4: That's it, mister. Now, who are you?
1: Paladin.
4: You're late. Let's go inside.
1: I don't want the job.
4: You heard of Marita's reputation, mister? It scare you?
1: It doesn't scare me. I just don't want this job.
4: I've paid you $500 in advance. You'll give the money back, mister.
1: Gladly. Here.
4: You're mighty squeamish for a man with a gun for hire. Marita has killed 9 human beings. To hunt an animal, a killer, you do whatever you have to.
1: So you leave the brother's body unburied until Morita comes. No thanks, Mr. Seabree. I understand that Morita is a cold-blooded killer. I know he killed your son in a gunfight that was no contest. I came here to take him for you. But I'd bury the dead Mr. Seabury. Good day, gentlemen.
5: Yes, sir.
1: I'd like a room. My horse is outside.
5: All right, I'll take him to the livery. You staying long, mister?
1: Just the night. Gonna get a bath?
5: Well, water's real scarce here, mister. You get a pitcher full and you can do anything you want with it. It's real warm.
1: I know.
5: You the gunfighter?
1: I'm the man Seabury brought in.
5: Well, Marita killed 9 men, some say more. He needs dying.
1: Who are you?
5: Well, my name's Haskell, John Haskell.
1: You know Marita?
5: He was born here.
1: Beyond that, did you know him?
5: Well, he was a friend of mine. Used to be.
1: Now you want him dead.
5: I told you, mister. He needs dying.
1: The town was still quiet the next morning as I walked across the street to get my horse. One of Seabury's hands was dozing in a chair near the stable door, a shotgun in his lap. As I came out of the sunlight and walked toward the stall, I had a feeling that someone was behind me in the shadows. And I was right.
6: Mister, is this your fight?
1: No, it isn't my fight. Are you Marita?
6: I am Juan Marita, and I will advise you stay inside.
1: He moved out of the door like a panther. The man in the chair was dead before he could raise his shotgun. Marita caught Seabury's other man as he came lurching onto the street. And then came Mr. Seabury himself. Only this time it was different. Marita's shot only wounded him.
7: I'll get you next time, Marita. I'll get you.
6: There will be no next time for you, John Seabury.
1: Marita!
6: I thought you said this was not your fight.
1: You don't kill a man that way.
6: Stay out of this.
1: You don't kill him when he's lying on the ground, when he can't reach his gun. I tried to get to him, but I was too late and I was too slow. Before I could draw, Marita swung his gun butt down on my head.
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1: The trail I followed after Juan Marita was long, hot, and dry. The desert knows how to keep its secrets, and I had been riding for 3 weeks when I finally came to another small adobe town and went in to see the sheriff.
9: Something I can do for you, mister?
1: That depends. I'm looking for Juan Marita.
9: Oh, that's so.
1: You know him?
9: Yes, I know him.
1: By sight?
9: How long you been after him, mister?
1: About 3 weeks. Do you know where he is?
9: I know where he is.
1: What did he do, mister? Pay you to protect him, or you're just afraid?
9: How long has it been since you read a paper, mister? Go on, pick it up. Might learn something.
1: Amnesty. What amnesty?
9: Read it for yourself.
1: 3 years of violence ended today when a general amnesty was declared in the bloody Ren Seabury feud in New Mexico. Is this true?
9: Yeah, it's true. Go on, read the rest of it.
1: The amnesty was called by Major General Thomas Hardy. The involved principals have laid down their arms and taken oaths to keep the peace. General Hardy said anyone breaking the amnesty would be summarily court-martialed and executed. Among those taking the oath was Juan Carlos Morita.
9: And you don't break the amnesty. It'd start the whole thing up again.
1: Where is he?
9: He's on his way home.
1: To Seabreeze Town?
9: That's right. Now, you better listen, mister. They mean it about this amnesty. You kill him, you hang. It had to stop somewhere. Let it lie. It's done.
1: Not quite. Almost, but not quite.
9: Mister, I know Morita. I respect him. He says he wants to hang up his gun. I believe him. Now, give him his chance.
1: He'll have a chance. The small campfire was nearly out, but there were still embers. The long hunt was coming to an end. Juan Morita had been there. He couldn't be far away. In fact, at the moment, he was closer than I wanted him to be.
10: Your gun belt. Let it drop. Be quick. Now turn around so I can see your face. The man who was there with John Seabray.
1: I was there. That day when you shot a wounded man in cold blood.
6: John Seabray put a rope around my brother's neck. My brother was 18 years old. He did not even shave yet. And John Seabray let him lie dead in the street.
1: How many men did your brother kill? Your 18-year-old brother, what do you sell his life for, Morita?
6: I do not want to kill you.
1: How many men, Morita?
6: I do not want to kill again. I do not even know you. I have no hate for you. How much are Seabreeze people paying you? How much am I worth?
1: No charge. I want you for myself.
6: But why? I am nothing to you.
1: You should have made the first shot count. If you'd killed Seabreeze with the first shot, I wouldn't have given you a second thought.
6: You had better stop thinking about me, mister. I am going now. If you follow me, I will kill your horse. Do not make me do that.
1: You'll have to kill me, too.
6: I could do that, mister.
1: Yes, I guess you could. His gun was pointed right at my belly. He could have killed me, but he didn't. He stood there, and he started to tremble. And then, very slowly, his gun hand dropped to his side.
6: No. No, I will not kill you. I will not kill again. I put my life in your hands. Here, I give you my gun. Mister, I give you $200, all I got. You take me home alive. Don't let anyone lay a gun on me until I get there. A man should die among his people. I will not wear a gun again.

0: hey! Who's gonna win the thoroughbred Kentucky Club's thoroughbred? Who's gonna win that horse and make it pay? 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Pipe Tobacco has to find a winner. So the horse is here, the time is near. Get your entry blank today.
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0: Hey, who's going to win?

0: was a long ride home for Marita. We had time to get to know each other in the silences and in the times when we talked. Let's rest the horses a minute.
1: All right.
0: Ooh, oh boy.
1: Paladin?
0: Yeah?
1: You think it is possible they will let me come back? You think they can let themselves forget?
0: I don't know, Marita. Some won't. Some may try, I don't know, but if it were me, I'd ride west. I wouldn't try to go back.
1: No. No, my people say a man is like a tree. You tear out his roots, he dies. No man wants to die. I have killed 12 men, Paladin. I remember the faces of each of them. I do not forget. You think I have a right to live?
0: You have a right to try.
1: A man speaks of death, but he is not sincere. I want to live. I want to get married. You think I'm crazy?
0: No, Marita. A little optimistic, maybe, but not crazy.
1: Marie, she's a woman with a tender spirit. I would give my eyes to know that I could grow old together with her. You will see her, Paladin. You will tell me if she's not a woman to behold.
0: I'm sure she is.
1: I will not live a week. I will not wear a gun, and I will not live a week. I was an altar boy, and now I have killed 12 men. I cannot forget. And if I cannot, Paladin, can the others?
0: Then why go back?
1: To try.
0: Let's go. Marita was making a good try, and it wasn't easy. There was sullenness and suspicion through the town the day we got back. The hangman's rig still stood in the middle of the street, and there was talk that it was waiting for Marita. But he kept his word. He didn't put on a gun. And on the night of the fiesta, it looked like he might make it.
1: You see, Paladin? You see my Maria? I told you she is a woman to behold.
0: You were right, Juan. She's lovely.
2: The senor is very kind.
1: And we will marry, and we will have children, and we will live together until we are old. Is that not so, Maria?
2: Oh, Juan.
1: It is so. I drink too much. I talk too much. This is for you, Paladin. You dance with my Maria. I will be back in a little bit.
0: It will be my pleasure. Maria?
2: Would you forgive me, Mr. Paladin, if I asked you to come aside with me for a moment? I would like a chance to talk with you.
0: Always at the service of a pretty woman, Maria.
2: Gracias. That Juan, tonight he's drunk. Tonight he remembers how much we used to love each other. Do you think he will remember tomorrow when he's tired or angry or feels he must kill someone?
0: I don't speak for him, Maria. Do you love him?
2: A man like that, if you're a woman, he can stir you. I do not know if I love him anymore, Mr. Paladin. But I do not want to marry him.
0: And tell him so.
2: He has killed 12 men, senor. Do you know how simple it would be for him to kill another?
0: Who?
2: Another.
0: No. No more, Maria. The killing is finished. I believe him.
2: I'm going to marry someone else, Mr. Paladin. He is not a gunfighter. I'm afraid for him.
0: Tell Juan. He won't strap on a gun. He won't kill this man.
2: And if he tries?
0: If he tries, I won't let him.
1: What is this you will not let someone do, Paladin?
0: I won't let you put on a gun, Marita.
1: I get my word. Why should I break it?
0: I don't think you will.
1: But Maria, she thinks I will. Is that it? Why, Maria? Why?
0: Juan.
1: It is said, Paladin, that only a fool stands between lovers. Why, Maria?
2: I cannot marry you, Juan.
1: But I love you.
2: It is too late. Too much has changed. You have changed.
1: Another. There is another. While I was away. Who is he, Maria?
2: I love him, Juan.
1: I believe you. Tell me his name.
2: Do not kill
1: him.
2: His
1: name.
3: You know my name, Juan.
1: I know your name, John Haskell. I called you friend. Do you have a gun, friend?
3: I own one.
1: In the street. Tonight.
0: Marita.
1: Do not make me come after you, Haskell. Die big, friend. Maybe she will cry for you.
0: Marita, you gave me your word.
1: Maria, she gave me her word too, Mr. Paladin.
0: And so it was not over after all. There was to be another shooting in another dusty street, and it could only come out one way. Man doesn't learn much about gunfighting working behind a hotel desk, but Haskell wouldn't hide. He came outside the hotel, wearing his gun belt awkwardly. Morita's shot caught him in the shoulder. Then it was up to me. After all, I had also given my word.
1: Follow him. Do not stand in front of him.
0: You're not going to shoot him again, Morita.
1: Do not make me kill you. You're not good enough to fight me.
0: We'll see.
1: I said it. It seems a long time ago. I do not wish to kill you.
0: You have a choice, Morita. You can throw away a gun, and they'll hang you for breaking the amnesty. Or you can fight me.
1: I will not hang.
0: He lay there in the street, in the shadow of the hangman's rig. Juan Morita had tried, but he couldn't live without his gun. At least he didn't hang.

0: Here.
1: Your drink, Mr. Paladin? Hey, boy, bring a brandy.
0: Oh, thanks. You set it down.
1: Yes, sir. Mr. Paladin? You want Hey Boy to read paper with you? Find job for you like the last time?
0: No, Hey Boy. Not like last time.
1: Oh, but Mr. Paladin, big hero. Stop feud, kill big killer.
0: No. You're not a hero if you kill a man who wanted you to do it.
1: What Mr. Paladin mean?
0: Never mind. Just get me another drink.

Have Gun, Will Travel. Created by Herb Meadow and Sam Rolfe, is produced and directed by Norman McDonald, and stars John Daner as Paladin, with Ben Wright as Hayboy. Tonight's story was written by Julian Fink and adapted for radio by Marion Clark. 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Hugh Douglas speaking. Join us again next week for Have Gun, Will Travel.

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3: Really?
2: You bet your life. 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And now, here he is, the one, the only...
3: Well, here I am again with a chance for each of our couples to win up to $10,000. And if any of them say the secret word, they'll win an extra $100.
2: And Groucho will meet our first couple in just a moment.
4: December 1945. World War II has ended. In Moscow, the foreign ministers of the Big Three meet in an attempt to solve the mounting international problems that threaten the peace. Three, and only three, American newsmen are admitted to the Soviet capital, especially to cover this historic conference. One of these three is Leon Pearson. Moscow, 1945, and Moscow again in 1947. Rome, 1948, for the crucial Italian elections. Germany, 48, flying the cargo route on the Berlin airlift. Leon Pearson, holder of the Legion of Honor for objective reporting. A man with a first-hand knowledge of history is typical of the top NBC newsmen who broadcast news on the hour. This is Chet Huntley inviting you to be with us as the news breaks on News on the Hour, all day, every day, over most of these same NBC stations.
2: Sanita Pelkey is waiting to talk to you now, and her partner is a special guest, one of the best-known names in the world of bridge, Mr. Charles Gorin. So, folks, you can please and meet... Groucho Marx.
3: Welcome to Your Bet Your Life. Say the secret word and divide it up. This isn't going to be easy, this next one.
5: I didn't expect you'd say hello to me, Groucho, when I
3: have no intention of saying hello to you. In fact, you can leave now, as far as I'm concerned. Welcome to Your Bet Your Life. Say the secret word and divide an extra $100. It's a common word, something you always have with you. And brother, that isn't all you have. Mr. Gorin, I'm glad to see you.
5: Thank you. I'm glad I was noticed at long last.
3: That's the last time I'll look at you tonight. Mr. Gorin, I'm impressed having you up here. Your name is a household word among millions of bridge players. But don't let that go to your head, Mr. Because Drano is a household word, too. Now then, what kind of pinochle do you play?
5: As a matter of fact, I was weaned on pinochle.
3: You were?
5: That was my first game.
3: Is that so? We used milk in our house. Well, we'll cross that bridge after I tilt with this little tootsie over here. Huh? What is it?
6: Sunita.
3: Oh, Sunita. Well, that's a very pretty name.
6: Thank
3: you're a
6: you.
3: Very pretty girl. Does your name have any translation?
6: Well, Groucho, it means health or healthy or something like that.
3: I picked the right name for you, Sunita. If I ever saw anyone who's bursting with health, this is it. How do you account for this large amount of beauty and health? And...
6: Well, Groucho, I think it's sports and good eating habits.
3: You mean a lot of sports have filled you up with a lot of food? Is that it?
6: Well,
3: yes. What are some of your good eating habits? Can you eat peas with a knife?
6: No, but I eat liver and yogurt for breakfast every morning.
3: What a schweinerei, huh? Yogurt and liver? Mm-hmm. You know, it's bad enough to have to get up in the morning and look at the morning paper without having to stare at yogurt and liver besides. Why do you eat yogurt and liver?
6: Well, Groucho, yogurt and liver have a lot of B vitamins, and most people lack B vitamins.
3: You don't lack anything. I'll come back to you very quickly. I'll call you Tommy. Is that right?
5: Well, it's all right, except that if you call me Charlie, I'm more apt to answer to it, because that happens to be my name.
3: Oh, Charlie, huh? Well. You said yogurt and liver, and that's the secret word. So you get $50, and Tiny Tim gets $50. Charlie, you look very familiar. Did we ever meet before?
5: Yes, we did, a great many years ago, and I don't want to reveal the length of time it's been.
3: Oh, I don't mind.
5: You don't?
3: I've lost her anyhow.
5: Do you remember I'll Say She Is?
3: Yes, I do. I'm still using the jokes from I'll Say She Is. Were you in that show? Were you a chorus boy in that show?
5: No, but my favorite partner was a chorus girl in one of your later shows, Coconuts.
3: Is that so?
5: Her name now is Helen Sobel. She's the greatest woman bridge player in the world. But at that time,
3: her
5: name
3: was...
5: She was a chorus girl in the Coconuts.
3: Well, how did we meet? I don't remember. Did you come backstage to see your inner
5: Murata? I was supposed to teach you and your brothers to play bridge.
3: Oh. Well, what happened?
5: Well, I mentioned in passing right at the start that bridge was played with a deck consisting of 52 cards, at which point you rose and said that's as much as you could absorb in one lesson and out the window.
3: Well, it's true. I can't concentrate that long. The only game I like to play is Old Maid. Providing she isn't too old. Where are you from, Chuck?
5: Well, you might say I'm from Philadelphia.
3: What did you do there?
5: Well, I received my elementary education there, and I left Philadelphia long enough to go up to Canada to get further education, and I was indiscreet enough to study law, and I became a lawyer.
3: And then you went back to Philadelphia, and you were a Philadelphia lawyer, huh?
5: That's...
3: Well, is it true what they say about Philadelphia lawyers?
5: I don't know. What do they say about Philadelphia lawyers?
3: He's a Philadelphia lawyer, all right. How old are you, Charlie?
5: I'm 56.
3: 56. How long have you been married?
5: I haven't been married yet, but I haven't given up hope.
3: How about a romance with Sunita here?
5: Well,
3: wouldn't you like to marry her?
5: I certainly would, any minute. But I have an idea. She has one or two boyfriends lurking in the wings.
3: How old are you, Sunit? I'll call you Sunit, huh?
6: Sunny? 21.
3: Married?
6: No.
7: Do you play bridge?
6: No, I don't. I play gin rummy and Chinese checkers.
3: Chinese checkers, you play?
6: Mm-hmm.
3: Would you like to forget gin rummy and Chinese checkers and learn to play a real game?
6: Yes.
3: How would you like to learn to play from the world's greatest authority?
6: Well, I'd like Mr. Gorin to teach me bridge very much.
3: Who's talking about Gorin? What's more important, who's talking about bridge? Sunita, I pride myself on being able to guess occupations. I've been doing it so long. And I'd say offhand that you're a differential calculus teacher at Caltech. Is that right? Is that right?
6: No, Groucho.
3: You're not?
6: No. I'm a dancer and a showgirl at the Moulin Rouge.
3: Moulin Rouge? Well, that's a very fine place. What do you do there?
6: Well, I actually walk around with an hour-shaped figure dress.
3: You just walk around? This is your entire occupation?
6: At the present, yes.
3: An hourglass dress, huh?
6: Mm-hmm.
3: Must be the early part of the hour, huh? Sunita, have you done any modeling?
6: Yes, I have, Groucho.
3: You won any contests?
6: Yes, that also. I've been Miss New York State this year in Miss Universe pageant. And I've been Miss Smiles, Miss St. George, Miss National Salami, Miss Potato Salad.
3: You were Miss National Salami?
6: Mm-hmm.
3: Well, is that anything like Miss Potato Salad? Or did you get them both together?
6: No, they were separate.
3: All you needed was coffee, huh? Well, what was this? You say you were Miss National Salami. Have you ever hung in a delicatessen window? Well, Charlie, besides marking cards and dealing from the bottom of the deck, just what do you do to keep busy?
5: Well, I've got lots to do to keep me busy. I have a daily column that I write for about 200 papers around the country. I usually have a book that I'm revising. I've recently taken on the bridge feature of Sports Illustrated magazine.
3: Oh. Well, what is your latest book called?
5: It's called Contract Bridge Complete. That is the new Contract Bridge Complete.
3: Yeah. Have you ever had a perfect hand, then?
5: Yes.
3: Charles?
5: Yes.
3: Yeah.
5: But I had it in the days... I had it rather as a...
3: When
5: medium.
3: You were going with that chorus girl, you mean?
5: Yes. As a matter of fact, it was before that time. There was a type of game we called goulash. So
3: oh,
5: I
3: really?
5: Actually had it in the
3: middle. Well, there's a Hungarian in the audience here tonight. And at the word of goulash, he starts frothing at the mouth, and you got to be very careful.
5: Well, I have to be careful to tell...

0: And at the word of goulash, he starts frothing at the mouth, and you got to be very careful.
1: Well, I have to be careful to tell him I have 13 clubs in one hand and never got a chance to bid.
0: How come?
1: Because it was up to 7 spades before it got round to me.
0: Now, is this clear to you? Well, Sunita, you've heard a lot about bridge. Now, be honest. Which do you prefer, bridge or Chinese checkers?
2: I think I still like Chinese checkers.
0: Why?
2: Well, Groucho, it only takes 2 people to play it, and...
3: Sunita, I happen to know another game that you can play.
2: And,
0: Well, suppose some evening I called on you, Sunita, and I warn you, I know nothing about Chinese checkers. Now, what would we do?
2: Well, Groucho, you have a large board, and it's full of holes. And each man...
0: You're describing me like a piece of Swiss cheese.
2: Each man has 10 marbles, and the object of the game is to get your marbles on the other side of the board before you do.
0: Look, if I called on you some evening and I spend all my time playing Chinese checkers, you can be sure of one thing. I've certainly lost all my marbles. Well, it's been fun having Mr. Bridge on the show tonight, to say nothing of having Miss National Salami. Let's play You Bet Your Life. Now, you selected as your category salami and potato salad.
1: Groucho, at this point, I'd like to beg leave to check out and give my position to some young, deserving man that might improve his state in life.
0: That's very nice. Now, is there a deserving young man in the audience? Is there a sailor or a soldier or somebody that could come up here and pinch hit? What about an usher? Come on, Kovacs, get on your feet there.
1: If I'd known that, I'd have stayed.
0: He won't be there. He won't win. I'll see to that. Huh?
4: Well, Groucho, if Ernie Kovacs is coming up here, I think we'd better pause while we have a chance and take care of some important business. We'll be back in just 1 minute to continue You Bet Your Life.
5: Say, that a new record?
6: Yeah, here, I'll play it again for you.
5: Let Mrs. Grass make the soup at your house.
7: Interesting. What's on the flip side?
6: Here, I'll put it on.
8: Yes, let Mrs. Grass make the soup at your house. Mrs. Grass's vegetable noodle soup, for instance. What a soup mix! You get all the hearty richness of sun-ripened garden vegetables in Mrs. Grass's vegetable noodle soup. Mrs. Grass blends them all with sunny tomato flavor, and then she adds her famous buttery tender egg noodles. Mrs. Grass does all the hard kitchen work. You just put some water on to boil, open that yellow box, and in minutes you can serve delicious vegetable noodle soup. You just let Mrs. Grass make the soup at your house.
7: What's the name of that record?
6: It's called Music to Make Soup By.
0: Ernie, I'm glad to see you, huh? This is Mr. Gorin, Mr. Kovacs.
1: I never thought I'd have the honor of having such a distinguished stand-in.
0: Miss Pelty. Miss Pelty, Mr. Kovacs. And Mr. Fenneman.
9: Never mind Fenneman.
0: Okay, well, I'll mind Fenneman. You watch.
9: Thank you.
0: Now, you selected as your category hieroglyphics. Is that right?
1: What? I was sitting up there. I don't know.
0: Your partner here selected Mother Goose rhymes. She figured this would be something that... All right, I'm going to ask you some questions. If you miss 2 in a row...
9: Liver and yogurt?
0: Now, if you get 4 in a row right, it'll be a miracle. That's all I can say. Now, Ernie, if you win any money, what are you going to do with it?
9: No, I have a very pet organization of mine. This is the Save the Children Federation that I have.
0: Well, don't you regard Sunita as a pet?
9: Huh? Well, I mean, if you want to double the money, we can split it with the kids and Sunita.
0: Did you see him in Madball? Pretty funny in that, eh? Well, if you see it around and you haven't seen it, go see it because he's wonderful in it. It's a very funny picture. Are you ready? Here we go around the mulberry bush. The mulberry bush.

0: bush. What? Mulberry bush. Tell me when we do it. When do you go around the mulberry bush?
1: Early in the morning.
0: Yeah, that's pretty good. It's cold and frosty.
2: I didn't even
0: morning.
2: Know that, to be honest with you. I didn't know that.
0: Well, you don't have to be honest with me. You never have up to now.
3: You have one right.
2: Thanks.
3: You bet.
2: Says it like he's mad at me.
0: Cryptic dialogue, huh? What did little Jack Horner pull out of his Christmas pie in addition to his thumb?
1: A plum.
2: I'd rather not say.
0: Plum. She knew.
2: Oh, a plum.
0: Hey, she's making a bum out of you.
2: A plum, that's right. She's plum.
3: You now have two right.
4: Yeah. We now have two right.
3: You do. Yeah.
0: Who went to see Silver Buckles at His Knee?
2: That's a darn good question.
0: Yes, it is, huh?
2: Anybody out there know that?
0: Hello out there.
2: Do you know this? Let's try, what's the one with the pussycat and the boots and all that jazz? What was it?
0: That comes much later, huh?
2: Oh, that's...
0: Well, this was Bobby Shafto.
2: Ooh.
0: Bobby Shafto. I thought... I think he's an agent. He handles some matters.
2: Is this the answer, Bobby
0: yeah,
2: Shafto?
0: On the square. This
2: I've never heard of this in my life. Yeah.
0: Me either.
2: Have you?
0: Now, in what rhyme...
3: You have one wrong now.
2: I know that.
0: He's crazy. He's a kind of a... sadistic mind he has.
2: First time he smiled when we got one wrong, too, I think.
0: Looks like he's going to do plenty of laughing here tonight. In the rhyme, 1-2, buckle my shoe, what rhymes with 9-10?
1: Big fat hen.
2: Two right, right?
3: One wrong. No, you go back, you see, you go back.
0: All right, now this is a cinch.
2: Yeah.
0: Some like peas porridge hot, some like it cold. Now, how do the others like it?
2: In a pot, 9. You want to take
1: days
2: it?
1: Days old.
0: That's very, very
2: how many have we got right now?
3: Two right.
0: Why did Pussycat go to London? Seems kind of silly for
2: a cat. Is this any particular Pussycat?
0: No. Pussycat, where
2: to see, have you been? To see the Jack of Spades or the Queen. It was the Queen, right?
0: Yeah.
2: The Queen.
3: You now have three right.
2: Is it right? If it's not right, I retract it.
0: Yeah.
3: No, it's right.
2: It's right. I stand.
0: Now, here comes the coup de grace. This knocks you flat.
3: In front of all these people?
0: Yes. Now, who saw Cock Robin die?
2: Wait a minute. Let's be careful. Let's not rush into this, shall we? It was. Does it have wings and 6 legs?
0: I know that. That's a garbage wagon.
2: I
0: who saw Cock Robin die?
2: I'm going to see if he has anything in his face when I do a little hint. He smiled, but he's tricky.
0: I'm smiling. Your stupidity.
2: I said the fly with my little
0: that's
2: eye.
0: That's right. The fly is right. You don't have to go any further.
2: With my eye.
0: You've won this
3: game. You
0: got
3: 4 in a row. You won $1,000.
0: You've won this, Gail, and $1,000.
2: Name. I was out in the audience. Thank you very much.
0: It's dishonest, but since this is counterfeit money, we don't care. It's $50 for you. She's got $100 now. And 50
2: wonderful
0: for you.
2: Thank you. Fake. Now thank you very much.
0: It's all fake. Now you've won $1,000. You can keep it and quit, or else you can come back later and try to double your money. You may even get a chance at $10,000.
2: What president was this? Jim Clinton.
0: He made coats for the Army and Navy. Yeah? You may even get a chance at $10,000, lady. So go over there and sit down with...
2: I wouldn't know what to do with that. Oh, I sit down with her?
0: With Sunita.
2: Okay.
0: And think it over. And if I don't see you later, I'll get in touch with Edie.
5: And that means Sunita Pelkey and Ernie Kovacs can risk half of their winnings to try for $10,000. We'll get their decision in just a moment.
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1: I'm Bill Holden, folks, and what I have to say is aimed at me as much as you. We live in a beautiful area, and it's up to us to keep it that way. Keep it clean. 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
0: If you throw paper in the street, you're a

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1: George, who's going to try for the $10,000?
2: Cindy DePelke and Ernie Kovacs are coming back.
1: Now, you won $1,000. Now, if you decide to try for the 10 and you fail, you wind up with 500. What are you going to do?
2: You wouldn't want to give us a hint on the question.
1: No.
2: All right. No, we don't want to fool around with that. Well, the kid's money. See, now it's not my money anymore. You see, it's not mine, and she doesn't want to fool around with hers.
3: No, I'm afraid not.
1: Well, that's your privilege. Congratulations, and thanks for being on the show. You bet your life.
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2: What has a hazelnut in every bite?
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2: Nougat and caramel golden light?
3: Sorry!
2: And don't forget the hazelnut in every bite! 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
3: Sorry!
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3: Sorry!
2: Nougat and caramel golden light? And don't forget the hazelnut in every bite!

0: I came across Mr. Kipling in the meadow by the church. If I've painted that spire once, he said, I've painted it a dozen times. He offered me an apple pie. An artist needs inspiration, he explained. Golden shortcrust pastry, delicious apple filling, and just the right amount of sugar sprinkled on top. But then, when it comes to the little details, Mr. Kipling does have an exceedingly good eye.
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0: 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The Robin Hood of modern crime now comes transcribed to radio, starring Hollywood's brilliant and talented actor, Vincent Price, as The Saint.
1: Going to the ball game, huh, Mr. Templer? It's a great day for it. Didn't know you was fond of baseball. You fond of baseball, Mr. Templer?
2: Yes, indeed, Louis.
1: You know, I should have gone in for baseball instead of becoming a cab jockey. Grown men getting paid thousands of dollars for tossing a little ball around 2 hours a day. Can you beat it? Can you, Mr. Templer? I'm asking you, can you beat it?
2: Louis, I...
1: Baseball, you can't beat it. Now, I'd like to live in a town where they got major league ball. The Blue Sox here is all right, but it's minor league. You think we'll ever get a big league ball in this town, Mr. Templer? I see. You think we'll ever get big league ball, Mr. Templer? You're kind of quiet today, Mr. Templer.
2: My silence, friend Louis, is purely comparative.
1: Oh. Well, since you're not feeling well, it's good you're taking the afternoon off. Been reading about that father and son of the Blue Sox, Lefty and Phil Miller?
2: They're rather interesting. Supposedly the first time in baseball father and son have played on the same team.
1: Yeah, yeah. The old man just down from the majors and the kid on his way up. Old Lefty was great in his day, though. And the kid will be great, too.
2: They both playing today, Louis?
1: Neither one. Phil ain't doing a pitch till tomorrow, and the old man's got a game leg. Won't even be in uniform. That's what goes first in baseball, Mr. Templer, the legs. In my line of work...
2: I know.
1: Mr. Templer, you know something funny? There's rumors out about the Blue Sox.
2: What kind of rumors, Louis?
1: The rumors say the Sox are going to do business. Lose a ball game that maybe they should win.
2: Oh, nonsense, Louis. Baseball is honest. You know that.
1: Maybe so, but it's still got to be played by humans.
2: Hey, you better step on it, my cynical friend. We're late.
1: Sure, Mr. Templer. Most likely nothing to the rumors anyway. You know how it is driving a cab. You pick up all sorts of things. Me, it don't do no good to pick nothing up. I'm married. Hey. Did you hear that, Mr. Templer? I said, me, it don't do no good to pick nothing up.
2: I heard, Louis.
1: Pretty funny, huh?
2: Louis, take me out to the ball game.

0: Hello, Lefty.
1: Thanks for coming, Saint. Sit down, sit down.
2: Thanks. I hope I'm not late.
1: No, the game won't start for another 10 minutes.
2: Oh. How's the leg, Lefty?
1: It's improving, Saint. How's crime?
2: It stays about the same, always with us.
1: Yeah, that it is, that it is.
2: Blue Sox going to win today?
1: You know something, Saint? I don't much care. Oh, don't get me wrong. When I'm in there myself, I play to win. That's the only way I know. But after the majors, you don't get very excited over the Blue Sox.
2: I guess not.
1: I'm just playing out the string. What comes after that, I don't know.
2: A manager's job?
1: No chance. I was too busy spending my money while the smart boys were learning the inside of the game. But I had fun, I guess.
2: Did you?
1: Nah. Saint, there's only one thing in baseball I care about. There's only one thing in the world I care about. He's sitting across the field in the dugout wearing number 33. My son.
2: I hear Phil's a great pitcher, Lefty.
1: He's good. He'll be great. He's going up next year. Maybe this. Here, take a look at him through the binoculars.
2: Yes. He looks like you, Lefty.
1: You really think so?
2: Yeah.
1: Saint, I'm worried sick about him. That's why I asked you.
2: I know, that's why I'm here. What are you worried about?
1: Well, I think they're after him, Saint. The crowd with the dirty money's after him. I never handle any dirty money, but I've been around it and I can smell it. I can smell it now.
2: What does Phil say? Have you talked to him?
1: I can't talk to him. Maybe you read in the papers about a wonderful father and son relationship, huh? The kid hates me.
2: How come, Lefty?
1: He was brought up by his mother, and he was brought up to hate me. I got a divorce from her when the kid was 2 years old. I gave her a raw deal. He should hate me.
2: You say you smell dirty money. Do you have anything else to go on, Lefty?
1: Rumors and a girl. No, I take that back. A woman. Take another look through the glasses, Saint. She's sitting in the box behind Phil, bending over to talk to him. She's there every day.
2: Yes. Yes, indeed. Perhaps I should have taken up baseball.
1: Well, that's just it. Does a woman who's got what she has go for a 21-year-old kid just because he plays baseball good?
2: Ordinarily, no.
1: But she's got Phil hooked so hard and so deep I hurt all over for him. He thinks it's romance.
2: What do you think it is?
1: I don't know. Not exactly. Saint, could you see if you could find out?
2: I can try. What's her name, Lefty?
1: Diane Courtney. She's staying at the Regent, same hotel the ball club puts up at. I happen to hear the kid making a cocktail date with her there for 6 this evening.
2: Good. You see if you can get him delayed a few minutes.
1: I will. Find out what she's trying to do, Saint. Find out who's in back of her. If they spoil that kid,
2: They won't. They won't, Lefty.
1: Thanks, Saint. And if there's anything I can ever do...
2: Don't worry about it. In fact, I'm looking forward to meeting Miss Courtney. I'm sure we'll have a lot in common, baseball and... Well, we'll find something.

0: mind if I sit down here? The bar seems to be rather crowded.
1: Is it that crowded?
0: Matter of fact, it was crowded the minute you walked in.
1: Sit down. But I am waiting for someone.
0: He might be late.
1: That's very true, but he won't be.
0: So what are we drinking, martinis?
1: You say so.
0: Waiter, two martinis, extra dry.
2: Yes.
0: I see that you're a devotee of the national pastime.
1: That could very well be. Which national pastime?
0: I saw you at the ball game today.
1: Yes, I go every day.
0: Business or pleasure?
1: What's that supposed to mean?
0: Baseball is a business for some.
2: Yes, sir.
0: Oh, thank you, waiter. Let's drink to pleasure.
1: Let's just drink. I found that you run out of toasts long before you run out of drinks.
0: A comment on human frailty.
1: Well, what is it you want, friend?
0: I appreciate your frankness. It's one of your concealed assets. I'd like some answers about Phil Miller.
1: Who are you?
0: Don't you know?
1: No.
0: I'm the man who wants the answers about Phil Miller. Shall I start asking questions?
1: Phil just came in. We can't talk now. Come up to my room in 15 minutes, 808. Will you? I need help. Believe me, I need help.
3: Say, I thought we had a date, Diana. Was I wrong?
1: My friend's just leaving, Phil. And I don't care for your tone.
3: I'm sorry, Diane. I just thought that...
1: Well, don't. Remember, I don't care for the jealousy routine. You're too young for it.
3: Yeah. Okay, Diane.
0: Well, it's been charming, but I have a cab waiting, so
1: I'll see you again.
0: Definitely. Yes, definitely, Diane.

0: call you a cab, sir.
1: Oh, thank you. I have one waiting.
2: Hey, here he is.
3: Wait till, Mr. Templer.
1: Nowhere, Louie. I have a date in the hotel here in 15 minutes.
3: You got a friend?
1: I'm afraid not.
3: Just dreaming.
1: Louis, I'm not absolutely convinced about the purity of the lady's intentions.
3: This is a cause for complaint?
1: You misinterpret. Come up to room 808, 10 minutes or so after I go up and knock on the door.
3: I get you.
1: But if I shouldn't happen to need a cab at that particular time...
3: I'm ahead of you. There's times in everybody's life when the least thing he needs is a taxi.
1: Louis, that's spoken like a philosopher.

0: 306.
1: 808.
2: Oh, come in. Come in quickly. Someone may see
3: you. Someone's already seen him.
2: Frank.
3: Go ahead in, Jack. And I'm right behind you with something that resents any quick moves.
0: You sneak up behind people pretty quietly, Frank.
3: Used to be in a girl guides. Shut the door, Diane.
2: But...
3: Shut it! Now, my nosy friend here and me has business.
2: I didn't tell the saint anything, Frank. I just...
3: The boss don't like nosy guys like the saint. I don't like nosy guys like the saint.
2: Let him alone, Frankie. What good will beating him up do?
3: The boss's orders. Besides, my analyst tells me beating up nosy guys I don't like is a good way of working out my aggressions.
0: Your analyst?
3: What's the matter? I can't get analyzed.
0: What does your analyst say about you carrying a gun? Didn't he point out this is an artificial prop to your otherwise charming personality?
3: Oh, you creep. My analyst says I shouldn't get insulted at remarks by neurotics.
0: You think I'm a neurotic?
3: If you ain't now, Jack, you will be when I finish. Don't fall down yet, Saint. I got more for you before I let go. How do you want that?
2: No, stop it, Frank. Stop it.
3: Okay. Darn it, I shouldn't have got mad. My analyst says I should have let my emotions color my business life.

0: Mr. Temple. Mr. Temple.
1: Oh, Louis.
0: Mr. Temple, you all right? Should I call a doctor?
1: No. I'm all right, I guess.
0: What happened, Mr. Temple? I knocked on the door just like you said. When nobody answered, I come in. You was on the floor. You're still on the floor.
1: Yeah, and I think I'll stay here. Got myself worked over, Louis, by a psychoanalytical muscle boy.
0: Oh, he sure gave you some beautiful lumps.
1: Yeah.
0: Real neat professional job. And what's this business card in your chest, yours?
1: No. Let's see. Frankie must have put it there. This is part of the warning, I guess.
0: What's it say?
1: It says the fixer. I fix anything.
0: He ain't what you'd call modest, is he?
1: No, but fixers rarely are.
0: Look, I think we better have a doctor spray you with some Mercurochrome.
1: No, Louie, I'm going to be too busy.
0: Doing what?
1: Sleeping.

0: faint. This is Lefty Miller.
1: Oh, hello, Lefty. What time is it?
0: Midnight. Are you asleep?
1: I went to bed early tonight. Had a rather trying evening.
0: Look, I've been finding out things. Things about the crowd with the dirty money. And who the head of it is.
1: You mean who the fixer is?
0: Yeah. I found out what they're trying to get from the kid. From Phil. Can you meet me here at the hotel?
1: Half an hour.
0: Good. In the bar. I'm going after some more dope now.
1: You better wait until I get there, Lefty. They're rough boys.
0: I know. But don't worry about me. See you in half an hour.
1: The waiter, another Johnny Walker over ice, please.
2: Yes?
1: Thanks.
3: Look, you're Simon Temple, aren't you? The one they call the saint?
1: Sit down, Phil.
3: I'm not sitting down. Got some things to tell you. I've heard that you've been asking questions about me, and I can guess who sent you. It was my father.
1: Look, isn't it kind of late for you, Phil? You're supposed to pitch tomorrow.
3: I don't need anybody to run my life for me. You or my father either. Where is he?
1: Well, I was to meet him here, but he hasn't shown up yet.
3: Most likely up in his room. All right, come on, let's go up and see him. I want to straighten you both out together.
1: Do you know what room he's in?
3: Sure. 908.
1: Right
3: come
1: with
3: on.
1: You, Phil. All right. Oh, waiter.
4: Yes?
1: Hold that drink for me. I'll be back for it sooner or later.

0: Hey, Dad, open up. I want to talk to you.
1: Doesn't look like your father is in. Try the door.
0: Well, it's open. Yeah. The lights on. But there's no... Dad!
1: Better
0: Dad!
1: Not look, Phil. Better not look. Look, I told you not to look.
0: He shot himself. Why? Why?
1: He's dead, Phil, and there's a gun in his hand, but he didn't pull the trigger.
0: What are you trying to prove?
1: Who did?

0: Where to, Mr. Templer?
1: Regent Hotel, they're in. Good morning.
2: Good morning.
0: Say, I read in the papers this morning about Lefty Miller.
2: Oh, tough. Why do you think he did it, Mr. Templer?
1: He didn't. The police can buy the suicide theory for the time being, but it was murder, Louie. A friend of mine was murdered last night, and today things are going to be done about it.
2: What are you going to do with the Regent?
1: I'm going back to the young lady's room where I had such an interesting time last evening.
2: This time I'd better go with you.
1: Yeah, perhaps you'd better, Louie. And I'm hiring you for the whole afternoon. We've got a lot of ground to cover.
2: Lefty was a great ball player, Mr. Templer. Seen him in the World Series once at Yankee Stadium. Hard to believe he's dead.
1: A man can be killed in a lot of ways, Louie. He can be killed fast, or he can be killed through what happens to his son. I'm glad at least that didn't happen to Lefty.

0: You sure nobody is in?
1: I called on the house phone before we came up. I think this key will fit.
0: Hey, how did you get a key?
1: I remember to make an impression of the lock after that beating last evening. There. There, we're in.
0: Nobody here, all right?
1: Shut the door, Louie, and lock it.
0: Okay. What are you looking for, Mr. Templer?
2: The truth, Louie. As my friend Philip Marlowe would say, crime detection is an adventure in search of the hidden truth.
0: Gonna find the hidden truth looking out that window on the fire escape?
2: Perhaps, Louie, perhaps.
0: Mr. Templer, somebody's at the door.
1: Hey, Louie, I'll handle this. If I need help,
0: If you need help, we're in trouble.
1: Good morning, Miss Courtney.
3: Hey, what are you doing
1: Come
3: here?
1: Come in, Diane. Miss Courtney, my good friend Louie.
0: Oh, charmed. You want I should leave, Mr. Temple?
1: No, we'll both be leaving in a minute, Louie. Just as soon as we ask Miss Courtney some questions, she probably won't answer.
3: What questions?
1: Like who killed Lefty Miller?
3: I don't know. I thought it was suicide.
1: You see, Louie? Who's the fixer, Diane?
3: I can't tell you. I'm afraid. Think, if you'd believe me, if you'd help me.
1: Why are you working on Phil Miller to throw a ball game? Why?
3: I can't tell you. I'm frightened.
1: Look, I don't care how frightened you are. A man's been killed. Why?
3: I can't. I'm afraid.
1: The lady's afraid. Come on, Louie. Let's go back to the ballpark and see if we can throw a few curves. Mr. Bush, as manager of the Blue Sox, you must have known Lefty Miller fairly well.
4: Not well, no. I manage the team, but you don't manage an old pro like Lefty. You just tell him what time the game is, and he does the rest.
1: Yes.
4: From what I saw of him, though, he's a good guy. I'm sorry.
1: How's Phil taking it?
4: It's hard to tell about kids. He and Lefty weren't close. Well, maybe you knew that.
1: Yes, I knew that.
4: But it's hard to tell just how he was taking it. Tonight's his turn to pitch, and I told him, of course, I'd start somebody else, but no.
1: He's going to pitch tonight?
4: Insisted on it. Said he had it. He'll pitch.
1: You think he should?
4: Well, he's the best we got. And I might get a phone call tomorrow telling me he's sold to the major leagues. Anytime he wants to pitch, he'll pitch.
1: Mr. Bush, have you heard any rumors about a fix on your ball club?
4: Oh, Mr. Templer, there's always rumors around any kind of sport. I've never been in a phony ball game, and as far as I know, I've never seen one. So I don't listen to rumors.
1: Thanks, Mr. Bush, and good luck tonight. To you and Phil both.

0: Where to now, Mr. Templer?
1: I want to go see a bookmaker, Louis. Sam the Spender. Do you know him?
0: Sure, I know him. Biggest bookie in town. Place down on State Street, only a block or two down the street. Got something good in Hollywood Park?
1: No, Louis.
0: You want something good?
1: Thanks, but no, this is different. I did a favor for Sam once. He might be able to return it.
0: Sam returns anything but money. One time I had a three-horse parley going against him. First two come in, the third is leading into the street.
1: Hey, Louis, isn't this the place?
0: What? Oh, yeah, you're sure.
1: Wait for me here, Louis. It won't be long.
0: Sure, Mr. Temple.
1: Hello, Sam. How's business?
2: Simon Templer, glad to see you. What can I do for you?
1: Information, Sam.
2: Which will go no further than...
1: Simon Templer.
2: We in business.
1: Say, do you handle any baseball money, Sam?
2: Nah. In the East, it's big business. All bet on the major leagues. Out here, peanuts.
1: Have you handled or heard of any bets lately on the Blue Sox or against them?
2: Against them, yeah. Only yesterday. Funny deal, too.
1: Care to tell me about it?
2: Yeah, sure. A big creep comes in with $200 to bet against the Sox in the game tonight. I don't like the smell of it. Nah. I tell him, nah. Then the creep tells me what's wrong with me is that I had an emotionally insecure childhood. Honest.
1: Go on, Sam.
2: Then he does a funny thing. He'd give me an extra $200 to pay you off if he win the bet. Imagine that. And if the Sox win, I get to keep the whole $400. The guy's nuts. I can't lose. The best he can do is break even.
1: Where's the payoff, Sam, if the Sox lose?
2: In room 808, the Regent, tonight after the game. Do you get it, Sam?
1: I'm beginning to. Lefty Miller was right. Dirty money has a smell to it, and I'm beginning to smell it. Thanks, Sam.
2: Anytime, Saint. See you soon?
1: Maybe tonight.
2: Tonight? I hope so, Saint.
1: Nothing personal, Sam, but I hope not.

0: Good evening, Diane.
1: Well, it's our old friend Jack.
0: How are you, Frankie?
2: What is this room, Mr. Templer? Your home away from home?
1: Diane, let me throw the bum out.
0: Easy, Frankie. Your aggressions are showing.
2: Anything in particular you wanted, Saint? Frankie and I are busy.
0: Yeah, I can see that. Busy packing. Too busy to go to the ball game tonight. Or did you know beforehand how it would come out?
1: Let me throw the bum out. I hate schizophrenics.
2: But he looks like such an interesting one, Frankie. And he's handsome, too.
0: Well, Diane, you're not so frightened as you were.
2: Well, I...
0: It's all right. I won't tell the boss.
1: Jack, you better get out of here. It ain't healthy. What's your trouble? You got a compulsion or something?
0: No, it's just that when I start out on something, I like to be in on the payoff, and tonight's the payoff. The game should be over by now, and the people will be arriving. I'll be the host of our little party.
1: You'll be host for a party of one in a wood box, Jack. Diane, shall I... Diane!
2: It's a kid. Don't let him in, Frankie.
0: Come in, Phil.
2: Hello, sweetie.
3: Hello, Diane. Frankie?
1: Yeah.
3: Hello, Mr. Templer.
0: Hello, Phil.
2: Ball game over, honey.
3: Yeah, it's over.
2: How do you feel?
3: Dirty.
2: Aw, don't feel bad about it, sweetie. In a week or two, you'll forget all about it.
0: Sit down, Phil. I've taken over the party. Let's all find out what games we've been playing.
1: Diane, I'm getting an awful frustration listening to him.
2: Let him talk.
0: Thank you. Phil.
3: Yes, Mr. Templer?
0: What line did Diane use to get you to throw the game tonight? The fixer had something on her she was afraid of him? Something would happen to her if you didn't do as he wanted? No, it doesn't matter. You know the real reason?
1: Go on. Tell him, Jack.
0: I will, Frankie. It was a trap for you, Phil. This outfit is big and smart. They're willing to make an investment and wait a while to cash in. It's too tough to get next to a major league player. You'll be up there this year or next. And when you get there, you'll do what the fixer tells you, because there's a club over your head.
3: Yeah?
0: Yeah. A certain payoff you took in a hotel room at the Regent for throwing a game with the Blue Sox. You understand that?
3: I understand.
0: Your father found out about it. He had the room right over this one, 908, and he listened on the fire escape. He was seen from in here, and he was killed. Then they took him back up the fire escape to his room and rigged the suicide. But they forgot to wash all the blood off the iron outside this window.
1: You're going to listen to him, kid? He's a neurotic.
3: Diane, aren't you going to say something?
2: I didn't have anything to do with it, honey. It was the fixer who did it.
0: Yeah, I believed in the fixer, too, at first, Diane, until I came to your room the first time. Down the bar, you said you didn't know me. Up here, you told Frankie I was the saint. You made other slips tonight.
2: So?
0: So I know who the fixer is.
2: Who is he?
0: You mean, who is she? Fixer is a very beautiful woman, Diane. The fixer is you.
1: What is this, a filibuster or something?
2: Let's assume you're right, Mr. Templer. Where does it get you? Where does it change things?
0: I'm turning you over to the police, and Frankie can hardly shoot both Phil and myself.
2: He won't have to, just you.
1: Yeah.
2: You underestimate me, Saint. We should have had more time alone together. Phil will do whatever I tell him in spite of what's happened. Won't you, sweetie?
0: Will you, Phil?
3: Diane,
2: I... See? I made sure of Phil, Saint. I made sure of him first. He'll crawl on his hands and knees if I tell him to. Because if he doesn't, I might stop being nice to him. And he couldn't stand that.
1: You should have thought of that, Saint. They got a mental block or something.
2: Finish with Mr. Templer, Frank. We've got to finish packing.
1: This gun says get over to the window, Saint. This time there won't be no blood in the fire escape. Just a lot on the sidewalk.
0: Pretty messy that way, Frankie. Your subconscious will hate you.
1: I won't look down. Now, you going over to the window quiet?
2: Phil, sit down.
1: Stand back, kid. I ain't playing with this thing.
2: Phil, I told you to sit
0: down. Watch out, Phil. He's going to...
1: You kill my father. You...
0: Give me that gun, Frankie, or I'll break your wrist.
1: I'll kill you.
0: No, you won't, Frankie. Think what your analyst would say. And this makes us even.
2: Oh, Frankie.
0: Phil, how bad is it?
3: Not bad. Just my arm. But not my pitching arm.
0: Oh, good.
2: Why, you...
0: Diane, stand still. Better go for the police, Phil. Can you make it?
3: Yeah, I can make it.
0: And Phil, thanks. What you did makes up for the game. We'll figure out that later.
3: About Dad, Saint.
0: He did all he could to protect you, Phil.
3: Yeah, he did like me then.
0: More than anything else, he told me. You better leave. I want you out of here before that bookie shows up to pay off.
3: Mr. Templer, he won't be showing up. I didn't lose the game tonight.
0: Tell me more, Phil.
3: I pitched a 3-hit shutout. I figured it was the least I could do for Lefty.

0: The kid's going to be all right, Mr. Temple?
1: Bill will be all right, definitely.
0: You know, I can't blame him for getting tangled up with that Diane. Now, there is real aged in the woods stuff.
1: She won't be quite as attractive when she gets out, Louie. 20 years does something to a woman.
0: Should have seen what it done to my wife if she was no prize to begin with. What do you think was wrong with Diane, Mr. Temple? An emotionally insecure childhood?
1: You've been talking to Frankie. I think Diane felt an urge to corrupt, Louie, to feel power. Revenge, perhaps, for something hidden in her past. It might have been her childhood. Might have been society. So, now society exacts further toll. 20 years. I feel like a drink, Louie.
0: Where to, Mr. Templer?
1: Back to the Regent. I've got a scotch waiting for me at the bar.

0: You have been listening to another transcribed adventure of The Saint, the Robin Hood of modern crime. And now here is our star, Vincent Price.
1: Ladies and gentlemen, the most priceless gift which a community can give its children is a fine education. Here in America, your parents have been able to take that education pretty well for granted. But that won't be true of the future unless we plan now to cope with the educational problems of the future. There are going to be lots of them, we know that for sure. Because of the increased birth rate during and since the war, an extra 7 million children are going to be enrolling in our public schools. And the way things stand, our schools just aren't ready to handle them. The problem varies from district to district, but it's always a problem of shortages. In some localities, there aren't enough classrooms, and in others, not enough books and equipment. And overall, we're suffering from a shortage of teachers. In order to meet the challenge and make sure that our youngsters will get the education they deserve, we'll have to lay down an educational blueprint for the years ahead. Our local school boards are doing that right now, but they can't do it alone. They need everyone's efforts to build a stronger educational system. If you wish to help, simply contact your local school board. And for further information, write to the National Citizens Commission for the Public Schools, New York, New York. That's the National Citizens Commission for the Public Schools, New York, New York. Good citizens everywhere are helping, for they know that better schools make better communities. This is Vincent Price inviting you to join us again next week at this same time for another exciting adventure of The Saint. Good night.

0: Death of the Saint was written by Dick Powell. Our cast tonight included Gloria Blondell, Jack Moyles, Hal March, Ed Max, Bob Clark, and Larry Dobkin. The music was composed and conducted by Von Dexter. The Saint, based on characters created by Leslie Charteris, is a James L. Sapir production and is directed by Helen Mack. Vincent Price is soon to be seen co-starring in RKO's production of His Kind of Woman. All you Saint fans will be glad to know that the Saint comic books are on sale at all newsstands. Your announcer, Val Brown. Three chimes mean good times on NBC. There's fine entertainment on Theater Guild on the Air, returning next Sunday on NBC. This weekend, 400 Americans have a holiday date with death. Stay off the list. Be careful. Next, Sam Spade, then hear Catherine Grayson on NBC.
1: You're not hungry, dear Henry, dear Henry. 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
5: Ah! Ah! Ah! Parrot shoes speak for themselves! Ah! Ah! Ship ahoy, you lovers!
6: All aboard for the transcribed premiere production, The Cruise of the Paul Parrot. That thrilling adventure tale of the famous whaling days back in 1858. You will remember that Captain Roy Dalton and First Mate George Wainwright found young Johnny Robbins, the boy who helped them track down the rascal Alteste, and subsequently was carried off by the Spaniard, tied and gagged in an empty cask on the deck of the whaling ship Paul Parrot. The ship has now left the harbor of New Bedford and is well on its way to sea, as we find Captain Dalton and Wainwright releasing Johnny from the whale oil cask.
7: There, his arms are free.
8: I haven't tied his legs, Roy.
9: Gee.
7: What's the matter, lad? Are you hurt?
9: No, but... I've been tied up in that cask for so long, I'm aches all over.
8: Well, Johnny, how on earth did you get aboard the Paul Parrot?
7: I'm mighty glad to see you got free from that bilscum, Alteste. But I want to know who tied you and stowed you in here.
9: It was that Spaniard that grabbed me and dragged me away on the docks last night, Captain Dalton. That's who it was, all right.
7: That lover, Alteste. I'll take care of him.
8: But listen, that means you got aboard this ship last night after all. Captain, do you think he's still aboard?
7: Then that ties in with the two men Jowett reported aboard last night. Johnny, do you know if Alteste left the ship last night?
9: No, sir, I don't. I just know he and the other man tied me up and put me in this cask and slammed down the lid.
7: We've got to find out. We can take no chances.
8: I'll have the men scour the ship to look for a stowaway, Captain.
7: No, George, you stay here. I want you around. I'll have one of the other officers do it. Let's see. Jowett, the second mate, is in charge of the men right now. Nicholson is at the helm. I'll call the third mate, Mascara.
10: Mr. Mascara.
11: Aye, aye, Captain.
7: Organize searching parties and search the ship. From Crow's Nest to Coal Locker. There may be a stowaway on board. Take about 10 men. The rest are needed to man the canvas and put the ship to order.
11: Aye, aye, Captain.
7: If that swab is aboard this ship, we'll see that he gets his just desserts. Now, that just about proves who threw that belaying pin at the shipkeeper. Now, Johnny, tell us what happened. When we captured Alteske on the docks, we had him at bay with our pistols. And then he suddenly grabbed you and held you in front of him so we couldn't shoot him. Then, holding you close to him, he backed around the wharf office and shot at us a few times. When he stopped shooting, we crawled around the office, and there was no sign of either of you.
9: Well, he fired a couple of shots at you and then pulled up a trap door in the dock planking. And he shoved me down and jumped in after me.
8: Blow me down. I know of no trap door in the Grange and Sons docks.
9: Well, there was a big cask over it. You couldn't see it. Well, it led down to the big timbers under the dock. And when we got there, there was another man waiting for us.
7: What did this other man look like, lad?
9: Well, he was the peg leg man I was telling you about.
7: A peg leg? I'll be hornswoggled. That settles it. I've been suspecting all along that he's had something to do with it.
8: Who do you mean? Dickon?
7: Aye, aye, Dickon, of course. Remember that first day when we heard his wooden leg thumping just after the shot was fired at us? And here he is reefed in with his dock rat, Alteste.
9: Well, I don't think that was the wooden leg man's name. I don't think it was Dickon.
7: Avast, no matter what Alteste called the lover, it's bound to be Dickon. He's the only peg-named seaman about.
8: I hate to think that of Dickon, Captain. Besides, he was aboard ship here last night.
7: You'll see which way the wind blows, George. That makes it even more suspicious. Just when did he come aboard? Well, go ahead, Johnny. Then what happened?
9: Well, the one-legged man had another boat tied up under the wharf, and we all got in that. Well, I didn't want to, but there wasn't much I could do.
7: That's all right, lad. You've been very brave.
9: Then, very quietly, they rowed out to your ship, the Powell Parrot.
8: But why did they ship you along with them, Johnny?
9: This man you call Alteste thought I was your cabin boy. And he wanted me to tell him where Mr. Grange's cabin was.
7: Avast, so that's it.
8: There you are, Captain. That's why Alteste's been sailing in our wake. He's after the same secret that's bringing Ezra Grange along on this cruise.
7: But what is the secret? It's as much mystery as before.
9: Well, when we got out here to the ship, they made me come aboard with them. They came aboard so quickly they got past the watchman. And then we stopped right here by these casks. This Alcesti asked me again where Mr. Granger's cabin was, and if he was bunking in the captain's cabin. When I told him I didn't know, he got very mean. And then they said they'd go look for themselves. So they tied me up and put that gag around my mouth and put me in this big cask.
7: If I ever get my hands on that rat, I'll treat him like the worst vermin in the hold.
9: Well, I don't know how long I was in that cask. It seemed like years and years.
8: No wonder your arms and legs hurt.
7: You've borne up well, son. You're a brave young man, and here's my hand on it.
9: Oh, thank you, Captain Dalton. And can I stay?
8: What are we going to do with the boy now, Captain?
7: Blow me down. I never thought of that. And you were supposed to go home to your folks in the country last night.
9: Yes, sir, I know.
7: You see? I told you I was right when I saw you last evening. I told you were doing very wrong and running away to sea against your parents' wishes. I told you anything could happen to a lad who was alone in a rough port like New Bedford, didn't I?
9: Yes, sir.
7: Now you see what you stumbled into? Here you are sailing on a whaler that may not see New Bedford again for more than 2 years. And the offshore wind is so high, we're almost out of sight of land. We can't turn about and take you into port.
9: Well, couldn't I go along as your cabin boy or something?
7: Son, if you wanted to go to sea, you surely hit into the wrong line. Whaling is about the hardest, cruelest life there is on the sea. You'll have to work your heart out. There'll be weary days of watching for a whale. Then the dangers of catching one when he's sighted. And you never can say when the whale is apt to turn and stave in the ship and lose all. And then there's the job of cutting in, with little sleep and hard work. And nastier, smellier work can hardly be imagined.
9: Oh, but I won't care. I've always wanted to go to sea, Captain. And I'll work as hard as anybody else. Honest, I really will.
7: I see you're not to be discouraged. But see here, you've no sea chest. You've no outfit at all. Every man on board the ship has a chest filled with clothes and all the articles he needs for his cruise. And you haven't so much as a sou'wester to break the storm.
8: Captain, we've got a pretty big slop chest. We can let him draw on that. There's bound to be some overcoats and blankets and whatnot in there. And since we have no cabin boy, he'll fill that nicely.
9: Oh, gee, thanks, Mr. Wainwright.
7: Well, it looks as if you have a friend in Mr. Wainwright. I suppose the best thing to do, then, is to fix up with what we can from the slop chest and take it out of your share of the voyage. This is the first time I've ever heard of a ship having to take a cabin boy against their own wishes. It's a good thing you come from seafaring folk. You'll learn quickly.
9: But, Captain, what is a slop chest?
7: Why, that's just a name, lad. No chest at all. All of the extra clothing, shirts, blankets, overcoats, shoes, tobacco and the like, that we carry along and sell to the men as they need them. All of that we call the slop chest. It's something like a store, you might say. And the men pay for them out of their shares of the profits of the voyage.
8: And you see, Johnny, the better a man is outfitted at the beginning, the less he'll have to call on the slop chest for his needs. And he'll get that much more at the end of his cruise for his share.
9: Oh, gee. I don't care if I get any share at all. Just to go to sea is enough for me.
7: Well, now, maybe we're ahead of schedule here somewhat and counting on making you cabin boy. I'd better confer with Mr. Grange. After all, he's one of the owners. And as long as he's aboard with us this cruise, we can see him right away.
8: We'll have to be sending a letter to his folks, Captain, by the first returning ship we meet, to let him know what's become of him.
7: Aye, we'll have to do that, or his parents will think he's been shanghaied. We'll have a wild story to tell them as it is. Johnny, lad, I know your legs are sore and stiff from being cooped up in that cask so long. Do you think you can walk on him below to Mr. Granger's cabin?
9: Oh, yes, sir. I'm all right now.
7: Then come ahead.
8: I'll return to the men, Captain.
7: Aye, Mr. Wainwright. Hold a minute. Send Dickon below to see me in Mr. Granger's cabin. We might as well straighten this out for good and all.
1: Aye, aye, sir.
7: Here's the hatch, Johnny. Now we go below. Right here's the cabin.
10: Who's there?
7: Captain Dalton, sir.
10: Oh, come in.
7: This is the boy I was telling you about, sir.
2: Oh, the boy on the deck? Well, how in the thunder did he get on board ship?
7: It seems that Alcesti managed to get aboard last night, in spite of all precautions. And finding after he'd boarded the ship that the lad didn't belong on her, so he stowed him away in an empty cask, all bound up.
2: Is this Alcesti person still on board?
7: I'm having the ship thoroughly searched right now. And there's a hand in the crew I'm suspicious of. I'm having him sent here below.
2: Well, this is interesting.
7: And seeing that we're out of sight of land, it's not worthwhile putting about. I wondered why we couldn't send word to the lad's parents by the first ship we hail and put him on as cabin boy. We have none, you know, and he might come in real handy as a help to the steward.
2: Does he have an outfit?
7: We can outfit him from the slop chest and take the cost out of his share at the end of the voyage, if you're willing, sir.
2: That sounds reasonable. We could use a cabin boy.
5: Ain't there any weather ahead of me, Hardy?
7: Hold. Just a moment, Mr. Grange. Here comes the hand, I suspect, of being in league with that swab battle testy.
10: Come in.
5: Begging your pardon, sirs. You sent for me, Captain?
7: Here he is, Johnny. Is that the lubber that helped bang you up last night?
9: No, he's not the one. The one that was with Altesti was real dark, like a Spaniard, just like Altesti himself.
7: Well, blow me down. I'm wrong about Dickon. I'm sorry, Dickon. I suspected you wrongly of something you didn't know anything about. But, blasted, I'm glad to hear that you're not the one I thought. I always thought you were a good hand and a bloomin' fine man.
5: Why, thank you, sir, thank you. Captain, shiver me timbers, I know what you're talking to. There was a couple of strangers aboard last night, and one of them had a peg leg. I seen him, and you thought it was me.
7: That's right, Dickon, but I see I was wrong. The other swab must have jumped overboard when he was discovered.
2: Well, that's all settled. Now about this boy. You look rather intelligent, young man. What's your name?
9: Jonathan Obadiah Robbins, sir.
2: What? Repeat that name.
9: Jonathan Obadiah Robbins, sir.
7: It's quite a lot of name for so small a hand, I think.
2: It's out of the question. We'll hail the first ship we meet and send him back to port.
7: What? Send the lad back to port because of his name? We can call him Johnny, Mr. Grange. What difference does the length of his name make? That surely has nothing to do with whether or not he'd make a good hand.
2: That has nothing to do with it. We send him back by the first boat.
7: As captain of this craft, I feel that I'm entitled to ask why you don't want the boy.
2: As part owner of this ship and as your employer, I tell you it's none of your business. Now, don't let me see that little monkey again.
7: Mr. Grange, I feel that it is my right to ask and to know... Avast! What's that noise?
5: You lost the harpoon! Voices! When Paul Parrott says that, that means there's a lubber in this room that don't belong here. Remember this morning he led us to the lad?
7: He's sitting on that sea chest of Mr. Grange's.
2: By George, that noise is coming from my sea chest, all right. Here, let's see.
7: Well, lash me to a yardarm.
2: What in the...
1: Lo!
5: It's little Miss Grange.
2: Sue, what are you doing here?
1: I told you I'd go on this cruise, Ezra, no matter what happened. And here I am, even if I have to stow away in your sea chest.
5: Ah! Stowaway! Stowaway! Ah! Women on the ship means bad luck, lads! Ah!
6: Well, this is a surprise. Now Sue is along on the cruise. Will her brother Ezra let her stay? We're glad to find out that Dickon is no longer under suspicion, but is Altesti still on deck? And what will become of Johnny? Why does Ezra Grange dislike him just because his name is Jonathan Obadiah Robbins? We may find out some of the answers to all this mystery in our next adventure in the cruise of the Paul Parrott. Be sure not to miss even one of these exciting adventures. Your Paul Parrott announcer is Dave Ward.
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0: Well, it's a pleasant Sunday afternoon in Summerfield. The kind of a day when it's nice to get out of the house and stroll in the crisp autumn air. And that's just what the great Gildersleeve and his niece Marjorie are doing, accompanied by the baby who's viewing the world with curious eyes from the carriage.
1: Let me push the baby for a while, Unky.
2: All right, my dear, if you want to.
1: Doesn't she look cute, your little beret? Just like a doll. Hello, baby. Enjoying your ride? Oh, I wish you were mine.
2: Well, you'll be married someday, maybe, when you're a little older than 16.
3: Gildy!
2: Huh? What was that? Oh, hello, Hooker.
3: Hello, Gildy. Afternoon, Marjorie.
1: Hello, Judge.
3: You know, Gildy, from the back, Marjorie and you look just like Beauty and the Blimp.
2: Very funny.
3: Good afternoon, baby. Kitch, kitch, kitch, goo. Why, she's laughing.
2: Who wouldn't, looking at you in that green cape, you old goat?
1: Doesn't the baby look sweet today, Judge?
3: She certainly does, just like a little cherubim.
1: I just hope we can keep her forever.
3: Well, seems to me if the parents were coming back, we'd have heard from them by now.
2: Well, we'd sure like to keep her, Judge.
3: In that case, my recommendation is that you legally adopt the child.
2: Adopt her?
3: Yes. If you don't, she could be taken away from you at any time.
2: She could? Well, I'll adopt her then. I'll do it right away.
3: Just one thing, Gildy. To adopt a baby in this state, you have to be married.
2: Married? Guess I'll wait a little while.
3: That's what I thought.
2: There's no hurry.
1: Could they really take the baby away, Judge?
3: No, they could, my dear.
1: Uncle Mort, you've got to get married.
2: Huh?
1: Well, you've got to for the baby.
2: No, Marjorie, don't be ridiculous. Just don't rush into a thing like this. Besides, I'd have to find somebody to marry first.
3: That shouldn't be hard for you, Gildy. You've been engaged to every female in town.
2: All right, Judge. Anyway, I'm not getting married.
1: Unky.
2: And nobody's going to take the baby away.
3: Well, according to the law...
4: According to the law.
2: This is Sunday, Judge. Why don't you relax?
3: Well, I see my legal advice is wasted. Good day.
2: Good day, you old goat. Old bad news tonight. Spoil the whole afternoon. Me get married. What an idea.
1: Uncle Mort?
2: Yeah?
1: You're right. I don't think you should get married.
2: Well, that's good.
1: I think I should.
2: Huh?
1: I'll make the sacrifice.
2: Now, Marjorie?
1: Well, it's all right. I don't mind. And the baby can come and live with me and my husband.
2: Husband? What husband?
1: Oh, that's a mere detail.
2: Oh, of course.
1: Well, I'll marry Ben or somebody.
2: Ben, you'll do no such thing.
1: And after we settle down in the vine-covered cottage, you can come and see the baby anytime, Grandpa.
2: Grandpa? Yeah, thank you very much. I'll hobble over sometime.
1: Don't you worry, darling. Marjorie will look after you.
2: Yes, yes. Come on, little mother. Grandpa's tired and wants to go home.

0: Well, baby, don't you think it's about your bedtime? Oh? All right, you can stay up a little while longer then. You're cute, all right. We gotta pick out a name for you one of these days.
1: Uncle Mort?
0: Yes?
1: How do I look?
0: Huh? Kitchy-kitchy-kitchy-doo.
1: Now, Unky, stop looking at the baby a minute. Look at me.
0: Well, you look wonderful, my dear.
1: Well, thank you. Do you like my hair up this way?
0: Sure. What are you all dressed up for? You going to a party or something?
1: No. Somebody's coming over.
0: Oh, who?
1: Ben.
0: Oh? You mean your future husband?
1: Maybe.
0: Little Marjorie with the family. The Bobby Sox bride.

0: Well, Ben hears he's going to be a father. I hate to see you disappointed, my dear, but Ben is much too sensible to get involved in anything like this.
1: Hi.
0: Hello, Leroy.
1: Look at Marge, all dressed up.
0: Yep. Congratulations, Leroy.
1: What?
0: You're about to become a brother-in-law.
1: Brother-in-law?
0: Yeah. Haven't you heard? Marjorie and Ben are going to get married.
1: Are you kidding?
0: Of course, Ben doesn't know about it yet.
1: Oh, I get it. One of Marge's goofy ideas. Here comes the bride, wiggling from side to side. Leroy Forrester, you stop that. Oh, that's Ben. I'll get it. Gee, girls get funny ideas, don't they?
0: Well, we'll just have to humor her, my boy. She means well.
2: Oh, good evening, Ben.
3: Hi, Marge.
2: It's awfully nice to see you again.
1: It's awfully nice to see you again.
0: Quiet, Leroy.
3: Hello, Miss Gildersleeve.
0: Hello, Ben.
3: Hello, Leroy.
1: Hi, brother-in-law.
3: What?
0: Leroy, I think you'd better go upstairs now. Do your homework.
1: Yes, okay. Good night, everybody. Ta ta ta!
0: Leroy!
3: Hey, what's the matter with him?
0: Nothing, Ben. Just got a silly streak, I guess. Growing boy, you know.
3: Oh.
2: Sit down, Ben.
3: Thanks.
2: Uncle Mort.
0: Hmm? Yes, my dear?
2: Don't you have some work to do tonight in the den?
0: Work? Oh, yes. Yes, I'm going. Good night, Ben. I'm off to the den. Is somebody going to be surprised?
3: What's the matter with everybody tonight?
2: Oh, nothing.
3: Well, what do you want to do tonight, Marge? Go to the movies?
2: No, let's just stay here.
3: Well, if you want to.
2: I think when people get older, they get tired of running around to movies and things. They want to stay home and enjoy family life. Don't you think so?
3: Yeah, I guess so. I like the movies myself.
2: Well, I think it'll be fun for us to stay home with the baby.
3: The baby? Oh, yeah. I didn't see her there.
2: Isn't she cute?
3: Yeah.
2: Hello, little darling. Ben, do you like baby girls?
3: Yeah, I like baby girls.
2: You do? That's wonderful.
3: It is?
2: Uh-huh. Would you like to hold the baby?
3: Well.
2: Come on, Ben.
3: Well, gee, I don't know.
2: Well, you ought to learn sometime. It might come in handy. Here, I'll lift her up. Now you take her.
3: Wait a minute. Gosh, I don't think.
2: Oh, go on. She won't bite you.
3: Well, which end do you take first?
2: Here, I'll put her on your lap. There. You look so natural holding her.
3: I don't feel natural.
2: You like Papa Ben, don't you, baby?
3: Papa Ben?
2: Doesn't that sound nice?
3: Well, I don't know. Maybe you'd better take her, Marge, here. Huh? Now, what's the matter with her?
2: Well, she wants to stay with you, that's all.
3: Oh, okay. You can stay, baby.
0: Hear the baby crying?
3: Oh, she's all right now, Mr. Gildersleeve.
0: Oh, that's good.
3: She just wants to stay with Papa Ben.
0: Papa Ben?
3: Funny how fast you can get attached to a baby.
0: Yes, certainly is. Papa Ben. I wonder if he's kidding.

0: cocktail, please?
1: Yes, Bertie.
0: I thought you'd gone to work. More coffee?
1: No, thanks.
0: You feel all right, Miss Gilsey?
1: Yes, I'm just thinking.
0: Oh?
1: I'm a little concerned about Marjorie. This idea of hers about marrying Ben.
0: Oh, don't you worry, Mr. Gilsleeve. She'll get over that. Girls that age change their minds every day.
1: Well, I don't know. The way those kids were acting last night. Ben bouncing that baby on his knee. Papa Ben, he says. He's got a good job at that gas station. They could get married.
0: Oh, I think Mr. Ben's too sensible to do that.
1: Bertie, a woman can make a monkey out of any man, I know.
0: Yes, sir. Well, cheer up, Mr. Gilsley. This will blow over. They always do. You remember last year when she wanted to marry her French teacher, Andre, whatchamacallit? And then there was that Yale leader, and then she had a terrible crush on that Wally Hoff.
1: Wally Hoff?
0: You remember him, kind of wild. The minute he'd come in, he'd roll up the rug and grab Marjorie and start jitterbugging.
1: Oh, yes, that one.
0: And then he'd sit down and start banging the piano.
1: Yes, I remember, Bertie.
0: He was a wild Indian, all right. But Miss Marjorie sure was crazy about him.
1: Yes, she was, wasn't she? Say, I wonder if it might work.
0: What's that, Mr. Gilsey?
1: Bertie, you've given me a great idea. I think I'll just invite Wally Hoff over.
0: What?
1: Well, maybe a little jitterbugging is what Marjorie needs. Get her mind off this marriage idea. Yes, sir? I'll invite him over tonight. Surprise Marjorie.
0: That'll surprise him, all right. Well, if he's coming over tonight, I better nail down all the furniture.
1: You know, I feel better already, Bertie. Guess I'll kind of jitterbug off to work. Root-toot-toot-toot-dee, root-toot-toot-toot-dee.

0: I'll get it. Yeah, that must be Wally. Well, good evening, Wally.
1: Hiya, General.
0: Yeah, General. Come in.
1: Okie dokie.
0: Okie dokie. Well, glad you could come over, Wally. Haven't seen you for a long time.
1: That's right, General.
0: Yes, I didn't tell Marjorie you were coming, son. I wanted to surprise her. I know she'll be awful glad to see you.
1: Oh, sure. Leave his face if the girl's mad about me. Well, what are we waiting for, General? Roll up the rugs and come on, chillin'. Yes, dance!
0: Yeah. We better wait for Marjorie. I don't jitterbug myself.
1: Ha-ha. That's a good one.
0: Well, I'm glad you liked it. Well, before Marjorie comes down, Wally, I'd like to explain why I asked you over.
1: Oh, sure. What's up, Doc?
0: Well, you see, Wally...
1: Go right ahead. I'll just feed that little boogie while you're talking.
0: Yeah, right. Wally! Wally, stop that!
1: Okie dokie, General.
0: You just listen a minute.
1: Shoot.
0: You see, Marjorie wants to get married, Wally, and that's why I asked you over.
1: Married? See you later, General.
0: Come back here, Wally. It's not you. She wants to marry Ben.
1: Oh, Ben.
0: I thought maybe if she saw you again, she might forget about Ben.
1: Oh, I get it. Well, your worries are over. I can beat out that square from Delaware.
0: He's from Illinois.
2: Well, for heaven's sake.
1: Hiya, Marge.
0: Hello, Marjorie.
2: Wally Hoff, what are you doing over here?
0: Well, you see, my dear, I invited him.
2: You invited him?
0: Yes, I thought you might want to do a little jitterbugging.
1: Oh, sure. Let's get groovy, smoothie.
0: You...
2: Jitterbugging is puerile and adolescent, and for your information, I have a date with Ben tonight.
1: That character?
2: You look here, Wally Hoff.
1: That galoot in the corny suit?
0: No, Wally.
2: Well, at least Ben isn't a callow youth like you. He's the kind of a boy a girl could settle down with.
1: Who wants to settle down?
2: Well, don't worry. Nobody would with you. You're irresponsible and lazy, and you'll never amount to anything.
1: Is that so?
0: She's only kidding, Wally.
2: I am not. And after seeing you, I appreciate Ben all the more.
1: Well, if that's the way you feel, I'll leave.
0: Wally!
2: I wish you would.
0: Marjorie!
1: I will. Goodbye.
0: Wally, come back. I'll turn on the radio. Come on, children. Yes, dance.

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0: And now let's rejoin the great Gildersleeve. It's the following evening now. Marjorie still hears wedding bells ringing in her ears. So does the great Gildersleeve, and it's giving him a headache.
1: Now, my dear, please listen to me.
2: I'm listening, Uncle Mort.
1: Don't you think this marriage idea has gone far enough? I understand you're doing this for the baby, but nobody's going to take the baby away just because...
2: I'm not taking any chances. And no sacrifice is too great for that baby, Unky.
1: No, Marjorie.
2: Oh, you just don't understand. You've never been a mother.
1: Huh? Well, no, I haven't. But remember, I'm the one that found that baby in the parking lot. That makes me a kind of a stepmother.
2: You're quaint.
1: Quaint? Oh, my goodness. In the first place, you're not in love with Ben.
2: Oh, but I can learn to love him. And at least Baby and I will have a home.
1: Ye gods.
2: Ben can support us in what he makes at the gas station. And I can help out at the station, too.
1: Sure, you can put the baby to work wiping windshields.
2: Oh, Unky.
1: Well, I just hope Ben isn't as silly about this thing as you are.
2: Well, he doesn't think it's silly.
1: He doesn't? You mean you asked him about this?
2: Well, I gave him a little hint. I asked him how he'd like to be married and have a little baby girl.
1: Some hint. What did he say?
2: Well, he didn't say anything. You know how bashful he is. He just blushed and changed the subject right away.
1: Marjorie, I think you're just building the whole thing up in your mind. So if you'd... excuse me. Hello?
3: Hello, Mr. Gildersleeve. This is Ben.
1: Oh, I suppose you want to speak to Marjorie. Just a minute, I'll...
3: Mr. Gildersleeve, I want to talk to you.
1: Oh, you do?
3: Yeah, awful important. About me and Marjorie.
1: You and Marjorie?
3: Yeah. I guess I ought to speak to you first. Can I see you alone if I come right over?
1: Alone? Oh, sure.
3: Thanks, Mr. Gildersleeve. Thanks a lot. Bye.
1: Goodbye.
2: Who was it, Unky?
1: Goodbye. I mean, Ben. He's coming over, and he wants to talk to me alone.
2: Oh, I knew it. He wants to ask you for my hand.
1: Huh?
2: Oh, I'm so happy.
1: So am I.

0: please.
1: Come in, Bertie.
0: Miss Gilfey, Miss Bent waiting to see you.
1: Oh, yeah. Tell him to come right in.
0: Yes, sir. Miss Gilfey's right here in the den.
2: Thank you. Good evening, Mr. Gildersleeve.
1: Oh, hello, Ben. Come in.
2: Thank you. I hope you don't mind me dropping in like this.
1: Not at all. Sit down.
2: Thank you.
1: Have a cigar. Oh, I forgot. You don't smoke, do you?
2: No, sir. Too dangerous around the gasoline pumps.
1: Yes, that's right. I'd hate to see gasoline go any higher.

0: Mr. Gildersleeve.
1: Yeah?
0: Mr. Gildersleeve.
1: Uh-huh.
0: Well, you know, I think a lot of Marjorie.
1: Oh?
0: And I like that baby, too.
1: Yes, I know, Papa Ben.
0: That's why I thought I ought to have a talk with you myself.
1: Yeah?
0: Well, last couple of days, Marjorie's been talking a lot about getting married, and I think she'd make a wonderful wife.
1: You do?
0: Yeah, but, gosh, I don't want to get married.
1: You don't?
0: No, sir. Gee, I hope you don't mind.
1: Mind? Not at all.
0: Oh, that's good. I thought you might be sore.
1: No.
0: Oh, I'm glad of that. Marjorie's still pretty young, and, well, I'm trying to save my money so I can have a gas station of my own someday.
1: That's the spirit, Ben.
0: Of course, I might have to start with just one pump.
1: You know what they say. One pump is better than none.
0: I guess that's right.
1: Yeah. Stick to it, Ben. I want you to know when you get your station, I'll buy all my gas from you.
0: Gee, thanks.
1: Yeah, don't mention it. And that goes for your my grease job.
0: Thanks for everything, Mr. Gildersleeve. You don't know how relieved I am.
1: Yeah, you don't know how relieved I am. Here, have a cigar. Oh, I forgot. Gasoline pump. I'll smoke it myself.
0: Goodbye, Mr. Gillespie. Hey,
1: goodbye, Ben.
0: Bye.
1: Brother, I'm glad that's over. Hope Marjorie won't take this too hard. Oh, well, she'll get over this idea. Kind of cute of her, though, wanting to get married. These kids.
2: Miss Gillespie?
1: Yes, Bertie?
2: There's somebody else here to see you.
1: Oh, who's that?
2: Mr. Wally Hall.
1: Wally? What does he want? Show him in, Bertie.
2: Yes, sir. There are a lot of traffic around here tonight. This must be Newsweek.
3: Well, Mr. Gildersleeve.
1: Well, hello, Wally. Come in and sit down.
3: Thank you.
1: Well, how's the jitterbug champ tonight?
3: I've given up jitterbugging, sir.
1: Huh?
3: I think it's puerile and adolescent. Mr. Gildersleeve, you're looking at a changed man.
1: What's the matter with you, Wally?
3: Well, you know, Marjorie said some pretty rough things about me last night.
1: Oh, Wally, I wouldn't worry about that. I'm sure she didn't.
3: Oh, she was right. It's time I settled down and amounted to something. Started to think about the real things in life. A job, marriage.
1: Marriage?
3: I think it's wonderful, Marjorie, wanting to make a home for that baby. And if Ben won't marry her, I will.
1: What?
3: Mr. Gildersleeve, you're looking at your future son-in-law.
1: I am not.
3: And don't worry, I can support Marjorie, all right. I just got a job at the mall shop after school.
1: Look, Wally.
3: I make $6 a week.
1: That's fine. Why, you couldn't even pay your rent.
3: I know, but we can move in with you.
1: Oh.
3: We'll get married right away. If you'll just loan me the $5 for the ring.
1: You won't need a ring. Young man, you leave the premises and don't come back.
3: Mr. Gildersleeve, you can't stand between me and Marjorie and the baby. No matter how you try to stop us, I'll find a way.
1: Then find your way out of here. Good night.

0: Good evening, Peavy.
1: Hello, Mr. Gildersleeve. What can your neighborhood druggist do for you this evening?
0: Oh, nothing, really. I just came in for a little visit.
1: Oh. It's 9 o'clock. I was just about to close up.
0: Well, I won't detain you. I suppose you're in a hurry to get home to Mrs. Peavy.
1: Well, no, I wouldn't say that. Sit down. Stay a while.
0: Yeah, thanks.
1: What's your trouble, Mr. Gallipy?
0: Oh, it's nothing serious.
1: Well, it wouldn't hurt to tell me.
0: Well,
1: maybe I could cheer you up a bit.
0: It's just that Marjorie's got some silly idea about getting married.
1: Oh?
0: Yeah, now she's given that Wally Hoff the bug. There's nothing to worry about. Those kids will never get married.
1: Yeah, I don't know.
0: What?
1: They might.
0: You think so?
1: Well, on the other hand, they might not. So don't worry about it, Mr. Gildersleeve. Cheer up.
0: Yeah, thanks, B.B. Anyway, they're much too young to get married. High school kids.
1: Yeah. Of course, you read every day about high school kids getting married.
0: You do?
1: Yes, but they probably won't, so don't worry, Mr. Gildersleeve. Cheer up.
0: Yeah, thanks, B.B. Anyway, they can't get married. I won't give my consent.
1: That's all right. Of course, they could elope.
0: Elope? Oh, they wouldn't do that.
1: I did.
0: You eloped, Peavy?
1: Yeah, I certainly did. Mrs. Peavy's father wouldn't give his consent either, so one night we just sneaked out of the house and ran off in my Stutz Bearcat.
0: You did?
1: Yes, sir. Her father didn't stop us from getting married. Sometimes I wish he had.
0: Well, thanks, Peavy. This is all very encouraging.
1: Yeah, I'm glad.
0: You
1: know, it's funny how impetuous young people can be. Why, for all you know, Wally and Marjorie might be eloping right now.
0: What?
1: Yes, sir, right this very moment while you are sitting on that stool. Mr. Gildersleeve, where are you going?
0: I'm going home, and thanks very much for cheering me up.
1: Oh, not at all. Glad to be of service.
0: Oh, for a good night. That Peavy's a big help. Wonder if those kids would elope. Well, they might. If Peavy can elope, anybody can. Might be running away right now. I'd better hurry home. There's the house. I've got to stop them. Hope I'm not too late. My poor little Marjorie, a child bride. Marjorie! Marjorie!
2: Hello, Gildy.
0: Oh, Hooker, what are you doing here in that black suit? Where's Marjorie?
2: She's right here.
3: Oh, Uncle.
0: Marjorie, then you didn't elope.
3: Elope?
0: I thought maybe you and Wally Hoff...
3: Well, he did call and propose. It was sweet of him, but of course I couldn't marry him.
0: What?
3: I've changed my mind, Uncle Mort. I'm not going to marry anybody.
0: Oh, that's wonderful.
2: Yes, it is.
0: You keep out of this, Hooker. You're the one that started this whole thing, you old busybody.
3: But it was the judge who made me change my mind.
0: It was? Well, I always said you were a fine fella, Judge.
2: Thank you, Gildy. I felt it was my duty to have a little talk with Marjorie. I've just explained to her that she couldn't adopt the baby, even if she did get married. According to the law, she's much too young.
0: That's good. I mean, I'm sorry, my dear. I appreciate you wanting to make the sacrifice, Marjorie.
3: That's all right, Unky.
2: You see, adopting a child is a very serious matter. And the husband can't be a boy like Wally Hoff. He must be a responsible adult.
0: Oh, yes, of course.
2: With a good physician.
0: Now, that makes a lot of sense, Judge.
2: And he should be a man of some standing in the community.
0: Absolutely. I agree with you.
2: That's the kind of a man who should get married and adopt a baby.
0: You're right, Judge.
2: Someone just like you, Gilda.
0: Yeah, someone... Huh? Me get married?
2: Well, what do you say, Gilda?
0: Come on, children. Yesterday.

0: Don't wait. Enter Parquet's big $50,000 contest now. 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But hurry, this week's contest closes this Saturday midnight. Great Gildersleeve is played by Harold Perry.
1: Good night.
0: It was written by Gene Stone and Jack Robinson with music by Jack Meakin. Included in the cast are Walter Tetley, Mary Lee Robb, Lillian Randolph, Earl Ross, and Richard LeGrand. 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
5: I'm the Comic Weekly Man, the jolly Comic Weekly Man, and I'm here to read the funnies to you happy boys and honeys. Yes, boys and girls, it's Comic Weekly time. And here I come right into your house to bring a little fun happiness. Right out of the pages of Puck the Comic Weekly, straight into your living room. Your friend, the Comic Weekly Man. The jolly Comic Weekly Man. Hello, hello, hello.
6: Hello, hello, hello.
5: Well, little Miss Honey, how are you today?
6: Oh, I'm just fine, thank you. How are you?
5: I'm fine, too. Oh, thank you for your Valentine.
6: Oh, and thank you very much for the one you sent me. Did you like it?
5: Like the one I sent you?
6: Oh, no, it was different.
5: Oh, you mean did I like the one... You mean like the one I sent you?
6: Yes, yes.
5: Oh, yes. I loved it. It was very clever. Cupid sliding down the cloud on a toboggan, aiming the arrow straight at me.
6: I'm glad you liked it because I made it myself.
5: You did?
6: Yes.
5: Why, I thought it was a famous artist who had made it.
6: He did?
5: Oh, yes.
6: It looked that good?
5: It certainly did.
6: Well, thank you.
5: You're welcome. Now, what can I do for you?
6: Now, would you please read me the funny?
5: Puck the Comic Weekly?
6: Yes.
5: Very well, I'll read that in just a moment. But before I do, let's listen to this nice man. Now, here we go with Puck the Comic Weekly. And on the first page, under Bringing Up Father, Beetle Bailey.
6: Magic words for the music, please.
5: Very well, my lady. Toot me a toot and tweet me a tweedle. Squeeze out music for Bailey the Beetle. Today, Beetle is hard at work stacking bags of laundry at the army post where he's stationed. One of his officers shouts at him,
7: "After you stack those laundry bags, you can sweep out the supply room."
5: Beetle grumbles,
8: "He's drunk with power."
5: The officer walks out of the room. Then Beetle picks up an empty sack and says,
8: "While he's gone, I'll crawl in this bag and get a swell nap before he finds me.
5: A short time later, the laundry truck pulls up to the back door. The truckman jumps out and starts tossing the laundry bags into the truck. Finally, last picture top row, he picks up the last laundry bag.
7: Hey!
5: He tosses it into the truck.
7: This last one's heavy, Joe!
5: It hits the guy in the truck, knocking him over. First picture bottom row. The truck drives along. Beetle, still in one of the laundry bags, sound asleep. Snoring and whistling. One of the guys in front says,
1: "Hey, do you hear a noise back there?"
5: The driver answers,
7: "Oh, these GIs wear their clothes so long, the stuff can probably talk."
5: They pull up to the laundry. The laundryman looks at the load and says,
1: "Hey, looks like they sent everything but the kitchen sink."
5: They start to empty the sacks of laundry into a cart. Then they untie the sack that Beetle is sleeping in, turn it upside down, and out tumbles Beetle, still snoring. The laundryman takes one look at Beetle and says,
1: "Take it back and tell him to send the kitchen sink."
5: A few minutes later, fourth picture, bottom row, the truck pulls up at the army post again. The driver picks up the laundry sack containing Beetle and says to Beetle's officer,
7: "We're returning this one. It didn't have a ticket."
5: And last picture, he dumps Beetle out onto the ground. The officer looks at Beetle, who still snores.
7: "Too bad. He needs a good washing."
5: And the truck driver says,
7: "He could use a little starch, too."
5: And Beetle goes,
6: "Can you imagine that? Beetle's so sleepy, nothing wakes him up."
5: Now, that fellow sleeps. He really sleeps, doesn't he?
6: Yes, but that's dangerous.
5: Yes, it is, sleeping that soundly.
6: Because if the house got on fire, he couldn't wake up in time to get out.
5: You've raised a very good point. Now, if your house ever catches on fire, be sure to yell loud as you can so that you wake everybody up and get help right away.
6: Oh, I would certainly do that. But there's something I would never do.
5: What's that?
6: I would never play with matches or try to light the stove unless my mother or someone grown up was right close beside me.
5: Well, that pleases me very much, because when you play with fire, you're playing with danger. And we don't want any child to be in danger, do we?
6: No, we don't.
5: Well, since you're so good and sensible about fire and matches, I'll do something nice for you right now. Would you like to read Peter Pan?
6: Oh, I certainly would.
5: Very well, then let's go over the page, past Little Iodine, cross the page, past Prince Valiant, turn over that page, and there on page 4 is Peter Pan.
6: And you remember that Peter had taught the Darling children how to fly, and they were all on their way to Neverland.
5: Yes, and down below on a ship in a cove, Captain Hook, the ferocious one-armed pirate, has looked through his spyglass and seen Peter approaching. And Captain Hook hates Peter Pan.
6: I wonder what he's going to do. Do you think he'll try to shoot Peter out of the sky?
5: Well, let's read now and find out. Here we go with Peter Pan. Pirates, crocodiles, Peter Pan, whisk up music for Never Neverland. Peter, who's flying through the air, heads for a little cloud and settles down on it. A second later, he's joined by Wendy, Michael, and John. Peter points ahead, and the Darling children look down and see a little island, which is Neverland. Peter says,
9: "Well, there it is, Wendy."
5: Wendy exclaims,
10: "Oh, Peter, it's just as I've dreamed it would be."
9: "Yep, there's Mermaid Lagoon and the Indian camp."
5: Now down below on the ship, Captain Hook looks through his spyglass. He says to his man, Smee,
11: "A pretty sight, Mr. Smee. We'll pot them like sitting ducks."
5: Last picture top row, Hook's cutthroat crew gathers about him. They aim one of the ship's guns toward the cloud.
12: hook orders.
11: Double the powder and shorter the fuse. Range 42, elevation 65. Steady now. Fire!
9: Straight for the cloud the shot goes. First pitch of bottom row, Peter shouts, "Hey, look out!" The children jump aside just in time. The shot passes by. Peter turns to Tinkerbell. "Hey, quick, Tinkerbell. Take Wendy and the boys to the island. I'll stay here to draw Hook's fire." And away goes Tinkerbell, followed by the children. Wendy shouts,
10: "Hey, Tinkerbell, not so fast."
9: But Tinkerbell goes faster and faster toward Neverland. And last picture, the children are left far behind. Wendy shouts,
10: "Hey, wait, Tinkerbell. We can't keep up with you."
9: But the spiteful pixie has whizzed away, leaving Wendy and the boys to struggle helplessly in the sky above Neverland.
6: Oh, that wasn't nice of Tinkerbell to leave the children behind.
9: No, especially not in time of danger.
6: I don't like that Tinkerbell. Why does she act like that?
9: Well, Tinkerbell is jealous because Peter likes Wendy.
6: Well, that isn't nice of Tinkerbell at all, because after all, Wendy and Peter are just friends.
9: That's right.
6: I wonder whether the children will find their way down to Neverland, and will Peter be safe from Captain Hook and
9: his
6: crew?
9: Well, next week we'll find that out.
6: You know what I like to read now?
9: What?
6: Roy Rogers, because the outlaws captured that little boy, Tim.
9: Oh, yes, they did. They followed Roy and Doleful Hawkins to town.
6: And they killed Doleful's boss, and they captured his nephew, Tim, that little boy.
9: Yes, yes. And then the leader of the crooks, Fancy Pharaoh, had sent a phony message to Doleful to trick him into coming to the mine office.
6: That's the office Doleful works for.
9: Yes, but no one at that office is there. And Fancy plans to capture Doleful and do away with him.
6: You think Roy will be able to stop him from doing all this cruel thing?
9: Well, let's read now and find out. Now, first, let's go across the page, turn over that page, then go past the Lone Ranger on page 6, and there, on page 7, under Barney Google, is Roy Rogers, King of the Cowboys. Hi-yip-hi-yo, now here we go with Roy and Trigger. Hi-yip-hi-yo! At the outlaw's hideout, Creaky and Bullwhip are having trouble with the boy, Tim, who is mighty rambunctious. Fancy Pharaoh gallops up. Seeing the boy, he exclaims,
13: "Blast it, what's Doleful Hawkins' nephew doing here? Are you too loco?"
9: Creaky answers,
13: "Well, we had to grab him, boss. He seen us sneaking out of the Bratton Freight office. If he blabs, they'll know we killed Hank Bratton."
9: "What?" Last picture, top row, Pharaoh snaps. "Lock the kid in the shack till we take care of Hawkins. I'm decoying the old coot to the Tomahawk mine with a phony message. When we dry gulch him, the Bratton Freight line is finished." First picture, bottom row, Roy is trailing the outlaws. Suddenly, he sees something appear in the sky. He exclaims, "Hey, something just shot up in the air by those trees. Let's go, Trigger." In a few minutes, Roy is approaching the shack where the outlaw's hideaway is. He sees an arrow shoot out of the chimney. "Hey, what's this? An arrow with a string and cloth tied to it." In a second, Roy is out of the saddle and running to the shack. Last picture, he breaks in the door. "Tim Hawkins! Say, shooting those arrows out of the chimney was a smart way to attract attention, son."
14: "Hey, Fancy Pharaoh and his polecats locked me in here, Roy. They're gonna bushwhack Uncle Doleful. We gotta save him."
6: "Hooray! Hooray! Roy has come to the rescue. And now those outlaws will find out something."
9: "Well, let's hope so."
6: "Wasn't that a clever scheme of Tim's to shoot the arrows out of the chimney?"
9: "Yes, you bet it was. And it's good that Roy saw them before the outlaws did, too."
6: "Yes, and now Tim can tell Roy what the outlaws are up to. But do you think that Roy will catch up to him in time to rescue them, so awful?"
9: "Well, we'll have to wait until next week to find that out. But now, let's hop over to Dagwood and Blondie."
6: "Oh, and here they are on the first page of the second section."
9: "All right. And here we go on the first page of the second section of Puck the Comic Weekly with Dagwood and Blondie. Ramafoo, ramafum, zim, zam, zombie. Conjure me music for Dagwood and Blondie." Dagwood wakes up early in the morning, lifts his head, then lets it fall back on the pillow.
11: "Blondie!
10: office. Tell him I won't be in today. I'm a sick man.
9: In a second, Blondie's in the bedroom beside him.
10: I've got every ache known to science. I got sharp pains and dull pains and shooting pains. I think I'm a goner.
6: Oh, you poor dear.
9: Last picture, top row, she puts her arms around Dagwood.
6: We'll make a hospital room out of this bedroom. First, we'll move the bed out of the draft.
10: What?
6: Come on, get out of bed. Now, push the bed across the room.
10: Yeah, but Blondie...
6: Dagwood, do you want to die of pneumonia?
10: No.
6: Then push the bed across the room.
10: Well, all right.
9: First picture, second row, Blondie says.
6: Now, Dagwood, go next door and borrow the Woodley's heating pad and the electric vaporizer and their sick bed tray.
10: Well, all right.
9: 5 minutes later, Dagwood's at the Woodley door. Herb Woodley is handing him the heating pad, sick bed tray, and the vaporizer. Herb says,
1: "Yay, you look terrible, Dagwood."
9: Dagwood stares at Herb in amazement.
10: Really?
9: Last picture, second row, Dagwood enters the house. Blondie hands him a piece of paper.
6: Now, Dagwood, run to the drugstore and get this list of things. And hurry, we've got to get you back in bed.
10: Am I that sick?
9: Ten minutes later, first picture, third row, Dagwood is in the drugstore. The druggist reads the list that Blondie has made out, then turns to Dagwood sympathetically.
12: Be seated while I get these things for you. Oh, you'll need every ounce of strength you have to pull through this.
9: Dagwood sits down weakly. The girl behind the counter says,
10: "Oh, the poor man."
9: 10 minutes later, Dagwood at home comes upstairs. He heads for his bedroom, followed by Blondie, her arms full of medicine.
6: Now, Dagwood, get back in bed quickly while I prepare a hot mustard bath for you.
9: Last picture, third row. Dagwood is in bed again. Blondie enters carrying a big tub.
6: Here's your hot foot bath, dear.
9: Suddenly, Dagwood sits up.
10: I've had enough of this!
9: He leaps out of bed. First picture, bottom row, dashes around the room.
10: I'm the healthiest man on this street. I can whip my weight in wildcats.
9: And 10 minutes later, all dressed up, Dagwood turns to Blondie as he fixes his tie.
10: Call up the boss and tell him I'll be down to work after all.
9: Blondie folds her hands demurely and bats her pretty eyelashes.
6: Oh, Dagwood, I have a confession. I didn't call him in the first place. I knew you'd go in.
9: Last picture, Dagwood comes out of the house, a bright smile on his face as he goes down the walk. And he says proudly,
10: Nobody's gonna make an invalid out of me.
6: Wasn't that the funniest thing you ever saw? First, Dagwood pretends to be dying.
1: Yes, and then when everybody tells him how awful he looks, he gets mad because they think he looks terribly sick.
6: And then he gets up out of bed and says he's not going to be sick, and he goes to work. Oh, what a man.
1: Yes, what a man. Well, now let's turn over the page and see who's there.
6: Oh, look, my favorite, Donald Duckle.
9: Yes, your friend Donald Duckle, and I'll read him in just a moment. But first, here's that nice man again with something interesting to say. Now here we go again with Puck the Comic Weekly, and on the second page of the second section, Donald Duck.
6: Magic words for the music, please.
9: Very well, my lady. Say them with me, please. Squeegeum, squeegeum, squiddy chicka-chack. Let's have music to better quack quack. It's breakfast time in the Donald Duck household. Donald looks so exhausted that his eyelids droop, his hair droops, and his ears droop. His nephew Dewey says,
15: Gee, what's the matter, Uncle Donald?
16: Oh, I walked in my sleep again, 7 nights in a row.
15: Gee, that's tough.
9: The boys tell Donald they've got a scheme to stop him from sleepwalking, so that night they tuck Donald into bed. Dewey says,
15: Well, good night, Uncle Donald. Just relax. We'll take care of everything.
9: Donald yawns.
16: Good night.
9: No sooner is he gone asleep than the boys see him sit up, hold out his arms, and begin to mumble, first picture bottom row.
16: Now I walk, walk, nice walk in the park.
9: The boys see he's about to walk in his sleep, so Dewey says,
15: let's go, he's on his way.
9: Second picture bottom row, the boys are outside the house. The door opens, and out walks Donald in his sleep. Dewey says,
15: okay, men, this is it, come on.
9: Third picture bottom row, Louie aims a garden hose at Donald and turns on the water. They soak Donald. Donald turns around and walks back in the house, still in his sleep. They turn off the water. Dewey says,
15: Pop did it.
9: And Huey exclaims,
15: yeah, he's going back to...
9: All of a sudden, last picture, out of the house comes Donald, still in his sleep, carrying an umbrella. Down the steps he comes, heading for a walk in the park. And the boys go...
6: Wasn't that funny?
9: Yes, the boys thought they could cure Donald of his sleepwalking habit by squirting water at him.
6: Instead, Donald just goes in and gets an umbrella and comes out of the house again.
9: He's some fellow, that Donald.
6: Yes, he's some fellow, that Donald.
9: Well, now look across the page. There's another nice fellow.
6: Oh, yes, Dick. And he's having a wonderful adventure in the early days of America with a famous pirate.
9: Yes, the famous pirate Jean Lafitte.
6: And the British and the Americans are at war, and the British are trying to get Jean Lafitte to help fight the Americans. They even offered him lots of money if he would.
9: Yes, and Dick and the Major, his friend, were captured by the pirates and taken to their city in the swamplands. But Dick and the Major managed to escape from the place in a little boat.
6: Well, I wonder if they'll be able to get away, because Dick and the Major don't know that country at all. I wonder if they'll be able to find their way out.
9: Well, let's read now and find out. Here we go with Dick's adventures. Say the magic words with me.
6: Riggedy-pack-a-zack-a-zick.
9: Let's have music for Adventurous Dick. Dick and the Major make their way through the dense swamps in one small boat, seeking to find a way out of the swamp, hoping to get to General Jackson and inform him of the meeting between the English and the pirates. They find that they're lost. Try as they will, Dick and Villiers find themselves only plunging deeper into the bewildering maze of bayous. First picture, second row, at nightfall, they find themselves in an impenetrable forest of reeds and swamp growth. They decide to make camp on a small island. They build a fire, and for supper, prepare a wild fowl which Major Villiers has been lucky enough to trap. Last picture, second row, they've made themselves a crude bed and have fallen asleep for the night. So soundly do they sleep, they don't hear a boat draw up to the bank or figures moving toward them. And then they are rudely awakened.
14: Hey, what's the matter? Hey, let me go, will you?
9: Though they try to struggle, they find themselves captured by pirates, and Jean Lafitte himself faces them, first picture, bottom row. Ah, good morning, my friends. They are led to a boat, last picture. Lafitte gets into the boat and then says to them, so you are going to General Jackson to tell him that I, Jean Lafitte, am a traitor who has promised to help the British attack New Orleans? Very well, mes amis. I shall go with you and tell him myself, even though he has been foolish enough to threaten to hang me if I come.
6: Oh, isn't that too bad?
9: Yes, the pirates caught up with Dick and the Major and have captured them.
6: Oh, it's too bad. But I can't quite understand this. Why is Lafitte going to go with them to see General Jackson?
9: That is kind of mysterious, isn't it?
6: Yes, it is.
9: Well, I don't know. I can't figure this out myself. I'm afraid we'll have to wait until next week to find this out. But now look below Dick's adventures. There's Rusty Riley.
6: Oh, yes. And Rusty is with the carnival. And he's going to go to work in one of the sideshows, helping a man who says he's a magician.
9: Yes, a man who calls himself the Great Necro.
6: And Rusty thinks that Necro might be one of the crooks who's planning to do something bad to Mr. Dooley.
9: And Stovepipe, Rusty's friend, has told him to keep the job with the Great Necro so Rusty can keep his eye on the crook. Now let's see what happens. Here we go with Rusty Riley. Gallop and run till the road is dusty. Give us music for his horse and Rusty.

0: As the sideshow is being set up where Rusty is to work, he watches the workman. His friend Stovepipe gives him a final bit of advice.
1: Life on a carnival lot is not exactly a bed of roses, Rusty. Now just keep your eyes open and your mouth shut.
0: Rusty goes into the tent. Well, morning, Mr. Necro. Oh, here's the pair of cufflinks you asked me to buy. There's 20 cents change.
2: Oh, thanks, kid. Keep the change. Now get into your uniform.
0: Last picture, top row, Rusty is all dressed up in a page's uniform. He says,
3: hot dog, this is some outfit. I wonder what a magician's assistant's supposed to do.
0: Meanwhile, first picture bottom row, outside another tent, Necro is talking to his friend, who is a fortune teller with the carnival, and who's partner to Specs in his crooked scheme.
2: Now look, Beagle, Dooley fancies himself as a poker player, and he's superstitious. Now sooner or later, he'll bone a free reading from you. Make him think his fortune's so good he can't lose.
0: Beagle answers,
4: yeah, I get it. And then you get him into a nice, friendly game.
2: Right. And with my cards plus my trick Specs, we'll own this carnival in a week.
3: Okay. Now you better get into your show duds. It's nearly opening time.
0: Meanwhile, inside the dressing room, Rusty is looking at Necro's dressing table.
3: Gee whiz, Mr. Necro must have forgot his glasses. Oh, no, these are different. These must be sunglasses.
0: Rusty tries the glasses on.
3: Hey, these don't seem like regular sunglasses. They're kind of purplish.
0: Last picture, Necro comes into the tent.
2: Well, kid, we'll have to hurry a bit. Hey, what are you doing to those glasses? Give them here. And don't touch them again.
5: I wonder what kind of glasses those are that Rusty tried on.
0: Well, they must have something to do with Necro's evil scheme.
5: Necro said something about trick Specs, but Specs is another name for glasses, isn't it?
0: Yes, it is.
5: And he said that by using them, he might be able to own the carnival in a week. I wonder if that could happen.
0: That's something we'll have to wait to find out. We'll learn more about that next week. But now it's time for Flash Gordon.
5: Oh, yes, and I'm anxious to see what's happening to Flash.
0: Very well, let's turn over the page. Go past Buzz Sawyer on page 4, turn over to page 5, and look, on page 6, there's Flash Gordon.
5: And you remember that Flash is on the planet Venus, and he had overcome that tyrant, King Stang, that was the ruler of the planet.
0: That's right, but in the midst of the big election, Stang slipped away when he saw his man couldn't be elected.
5: And Flash and Dale have gone after him in a rocket ship. I wonder whether they'll catch him.
0: Well, let's read now and find out. Here we go with Flash Gordon. Rig-a-rig-a-doon-doon, sash-ka-ma-tash. Let's set music for Heroic Flash. Flash and Dale are hot on the trail of Stang and Kaga, who are seeking to escape. Flash sees the rocket ship ahead of him disappear into the cavern world inside Venus. Boldly, Flash follows Stang into the forbidden cavern world. The guards think Flash is with the ruler rather than pursuing him and hold their fire. And then they discover their mistake. But it's too late to stop the thundering jet car. Last picture, top row, the burst of fire from the guards is Kaga's first warning that Flash has followed him into his underground domain. Kaga swings his ship around, then looses a volley of flame blasts. But Flash's skillful maneuvers make his speeding craft an elusive target. First picture, bottom row, Flash sees that Kaga's shots are coming closer. Quickly, Flash adjusts his ship's exhaust to make it pour out a heavy screen of smoke. His course hidden for the moment, Flash makes a sharp turn into one of the vast uncharted caverns. As the sound of pursuit dies, Flash spots a glimmer of light ahead. Approaching closer, they're amazed to see below them a weird crystal city of light. They decide to take a chance and land. Last picture, they are greeted eagerly by the city's glass people, a strange race of silicon eaters whose skin is like smooth pink glass. The leader of them, a beautiful woman, approaches.
6: Thrill welcomes you to her city.
0: But Flash is wary as he steps from his jet car. Are these people enemies of the tyrant Kaga or allies?
5: To make a thick smoke come out of his rocket ship?
0: Yes, that way no one could see where he was going.
5: Yes, and I hope that these people that he meets in this unusual city will be friendly to them. You think they will?
0: Well, that's something we'll have to find out next week. Now, that's all the time I have. But before I go, here's that nice fellow with some more interesting information. Well, honey, and all you boys and girls, I've got to go now.
5: All right, Mr. Comic Weekly Man, but I'll be waiting for you next week.
0: Okay, that's a date. And a date with all you boys and girls. Be sure to meet me with our little friend, Miss Honey, next week when I read Puck the Comic Weekly. For I'm the Comic Weekly Man, the jolly Comic Weekly Man. I'll be back to read the funnies to you happy boys and honeys. Don't forget, boys and girls, see you all next week. Your friend, the Comic Weekly Man.

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10: 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First, two brief questions for fathers and mothers. Do you believe that your boy or girl is the type who would benefit greatly by a college education? Are you determined to do everything in your power to see that he gets that education? If your answer is yes, then you'll want to know more about an equitable education fund. It's the painless way to pay for college expenses. The way to make sure your youngster gets his chance...

pay for college expenses. The way to make sure your youngster gets his chance regardless of what happens to you. Interested? Then please listen carefully in about 13 minutes when I give full details on the Equitable Education Fund created for opportunity-minded parents by the Equitable Life Assurance Society of the United States. Tonight, the subject of our FBI file, Armed Robbery. Its title, Ghost Town.

0: The cold-blooded killer is a special variety of criminal. Naturally, no two of these men are ever exactly alike. But they do seem to have many mental traits and characteristics in common. In general, they are outlandishly conceited, emotionally childish, utterly selfish and ruthless, and completely lacking in a sense of values. They have been known to wax sentimental over a cat caught in a treetop, and then go out and coolly murder a human being who stands in the way of their own selfish ends. As you will see in tonight's FBI file, rooting out these menaces to society is a job that requires determination, resourcefulness, and courage. Tonight's FBI file opens on a desert in one of our western states. A man and woman in a dark convertible wind along a lonely, dusty road.
1: Hot.
2: Uh-huh. And dirty. Nice parlay.
1: Let's stop for a drink.
2: Okay, Ad Libis Saloon.
1: Oh, there must be someplace open. You said the ghost town was a tourist trap.
2: It was, but the new highway bypassed this road, and even the ghosts took it on the lam. Phew. That's it up ahead.
1: Huh? Ready?
2: Uh-huh.
1: Oh, brother, this is really no place. How'd you know it was here?
2: Sherman told me.
1: Sherman?
2: You know, he ain't satisfied just being the director on a picture. He's also got to be the makeup man, handle wardrobe, rewrite the script, and on the side, be a location scout.
1: Oh, Sammy's not a bad guy.
2: Not if you collect vultures. I'm supposed to find locations, not him.
1: Well?
2: Well, I wouldn't come this far just for a ghost town.
1: There any closer to Hollywood?
2: Ever been in Beverly Hills after 11 at night? You worked for Sherman before?
1: No.
2: Real comical character. He'd use the A-bomb for a hot foot.
1: I don't mind practical jokers.
2: Well, I don't either if they're human. You remember a picture last year called Alligator Man?
1: Mm-hmm.
2: Well, I went to Florida 3 weeks ahead of the company to find an alligator farm. Sherman called a friend of his down there and had my picture posted on every telegraph pole. Under the picture, it said, Wanted. I got picked up four times than Gable's option. Well, this is it.
1: Yeah. When does Sherman start shooting here?
2: As soon as he's through in Santa Fe.
1: Yeah? He really came up with a ghost town.
2: Oh. You're not kidding.
1: Wait a minute, I better take a shot of the street.
2: What's that camera?
1: Polaroid.
2: The kind that develops the pictures right away?
1: Yeah.
2: Say, get the post office in if you can.
1: Got it.
2: All right, let's look around. Get a shot of that Wells Fargo office and the hitching post in front.
1: Right. Hold her, Tommy.
2: What for?
1: Did you hear anything?
2: Sure. The boards in the sidewalk. They squeak like $3 shoes.
1: No, it's something else. It sounded like maybe a voice.
2: Oh, Grace, nobody's been here since 1946. Come on. Come on, let's do our work and get back to some whiskey.
0: Meanwhile, at the office of the county sheriff, some miles away, FBI Special Agent Taylor has just entered and introduced

0: himself to Sheriff Lou Burnett.
1: Sheriff, the office caught me driving back from another case and said that there had been a bank robbery.
2: Yeah, four men held up the bank at Powderville this morning.
1: Powderville?
2: It's a small town up the highway a piece.
1: Oh, I see.
2: The cashier wounded one of the bandits, but not enough to stop him. Mm-hmm. The report said the wounded man and the driver of the getaway car took off west.
1: Well, how about the other two?
2: When the shooting started, they ran down the street and stole a car.
1: Any descriptions on them?
2: Not on the men, but we got descriptions on both cars.
1: Uh-huh.
2: I sent out alarms a while ago. One of my deputies is on his way to interview the people at the bank.
1: Oh, well, maybe I'll run over there and give him a hand.
2: He'll probably be able to use it. He's a new man. I'll get him on the radio and tell him you're coming.
1: All right, fine. Oh, what's his name, Sheriff?
2: Hartley. Frank Hartley.
1: All right. And can I have those license numbers? I might just run into them on the way over there.
2: Yeah. Here. This first one's the original getaway car, and that's the one stolen at Powderville.
1: All right, fine. Have you checked the license on their car?
2: Motor vehicle's working on it now. Oh, excuse me, Tim.
1: Sure.
2: Sheriff Burnett.
3: Hello, Sheriff. Do you have a deputy named Hartley?
2: Yes.
3: Now, this is the county hospital. He's just been brought in here.
2: What for?
3: He was found unconscious on the highway.

0: Well, I guess we're almost finished, huh?
1: Let's cross over and get that blacksmith shop.
0: Okay. Hey, look down there.
1: Where?
0: In that alley, there's a car. Look at the windshield. Those look like bullet holes.
1: Yeah, I guess they are.
0: Well, what do you suppose happened?
1: Oh, honey, who are you, Mrs. Cornball? That's a prop. It wouldn't be a legit ghost town without a bullet-riddled car. Now, look, as long as we're here, shoot another picture of the saloon from this angle.
0: Yeah.
1: Can you get in that hotel fire escape?
0: I'll try.
1: All right. I'll take a look at the blacksmith.
0: Okay. Tommy?
1: What?
0: Tommy, I got a man in that picture.
1: Huh?
0: Well, he was on the fire escape. There he is, look.
1: Hey.
0: He's running towards our car.
1: I left the keys in it. Come on.
2: Hey!
0: Tommy.
2: Hey! Hey, you! Hey! Lay off! Hey! Hey!
0: Oh. He's gone.
1: Why that dirty little not the guy in the car, but... Who do you think put him up to it?
0: I don't know.
1: Our practical joker, Mr. Sherman.
0: But why would he
1: It's very funny. We got no telephone, no water, no food, and it's 20 miles to the nearest town.

0: Theft? Anything come in on those alarms?
1: Yes, Taylor. We got one of the cars, but no man.
0: Oh, how come?
1: I saw Hartley in the hospital. He told me he stopped on the way to Powderville to help another deputy set up a roadblock.
0: Yeah?
1: Before they finished, a car shot past. Turned out it was the original getaway car.
0: The one with the wounded man in it.
1: That's right. Mm-hmm. A few seconds later, the stolen car with the other two bandits ran the block. Hartley fired after him, hit their gas tank, and the car ran into a ditch.
0: Two down, two to go.
1: Yeah, not quite.
0: What?
1: Hartley arrested both men and started back here with them. After a couple of miles, they overpowered him, got the keys to the handcuffs, then they dumped him and stole his car. Oh,
0: so we're still minus two cars and four bandits.
1: Yeah, but at least you've got descriptions on two of them. And Hartley's getting out of the hospital in a little while. When he does, he'll come in and go over our file of pictures.
0: Oh, that's good.
1: Just a minute. Sheriff Burnett.
2: This is Parker in the wire room. Deputy Hartley's car has just been reported found.
1: Where?
2: The parking lot at the county rodeo grounds.
1: Thanks, Parker. I'll get right out there.

0: Tommy, got another cigarette?
1: In the car.
0: Oh, fine.
1: Oh, that knucklehead Sherman.
0: Those clouds are moving this way.
1: Yeah. Rain's all we need now.
0: How long do you think we'll be here?
1: Till Sherman stops laughing.
0: I don't think this joke's very funny.
1: Come on, Grace.
0: Where?
1: Well, that storm will be here pretty quick. Let's find shelter.
0: We haven't seen a roof yet without holes.
1: The hotel's two stories. Maybe the lower one will be safe.
0: That's where Sherman's stooge came from.
1: I know.
0: Tommy, Sherman can't just leave us here.
1: You got a contract says he can't? Let's take a gander at this place. Go ahead.
0: Thanks.
1: Well, we can always sit on the cobwebs. Mm.
0: Hey.
1: What's the matter?
0: Look down the corner. There's a man on the floor. There's blood on his shirt. Looks like he's been shot.
1: Wait. Honey, I'll lay the price. It isn't blood. It's ketchup.
0: Huh?
1: Sherman's keeping the joke alive, and we're supposed to fall for it.
0: You think so?
1: Of course. Sure, that's a central casting body. Come on, let's get out of here.

0: Taylor, the rodeo's got an hour to go yet.
1: Well, how much of a crowd's in the stadium?
0: 10,000.
1: I don't suppose there's any way of getting them out.
0: Nope. Most of them would wait for the calf rope, even if the storm does hit.
1: Looks like we're stymied.
0: Didn't you find anything in Hartley's car?
1: No, they abandoned it because that left front tire went flat. There's no telling what kind of a car they stole from here.
0: We wait another hour and they'll really have a start on
1: us. Wait a minute. Have you got a man you can leave here?
0: Those are my deputies handling traffic.
1: Oh, fine. Let's have one of them stay here and get the details on the stolen car.
0: Where are we going?
1: West. That's the way they've been traveling since they left Potterville. They wouldn't come out this far and then double back, would they?
0: Be no point in it.
1: Well, then their rendezvous must be farther up the highway. Let's try cruising, Sheriff, and see if we spot anything.

0: I'm cold.
1: Shake hands with a millionaire.
0: Let's go inside.
1: Warm here on the porch.
0: Gotta do something. You want to try walking back to the highway?
1: 18 miles in this? We'd drown.
0: Now, what else can we do?
1: Sit here.
0: Sherman's conscience has to bother him sometime.
1: He's got a cast iron heart.
0: Tommy, it's a car.
1: Huh?
0: Well, that is a car, isn't it?
1: Yeah.
0: If it was on the main highway, we couldn't see it, could we?
1: No. No, it's headed for here, all right. Hey, that's not my car.
0: Honey, let's not be particular. They're heading right for us. That's all we have to care about.
1: Well, well, you finally felt sorry for us, huh? Great joke, boys. Great joke.
0: Who are they, Tommy?
1: I don't know. Sherman Stooges, I guess.
2: What are you doing here?
1: Waiting for you.
3: Who are they, bud?
2: I don't know.
1: Okay, fellas, okay. Come on, let's get out of here.
2: Hold it, mister.
1: Let go of me.
0: Oh, look, boys, joke over. Let's go, huh?
2: You ain't going anyplace.
0: Oh, yes, we are. Come on, Tommy.
2: Stay put.
0: Oh!
2: Turn around and get back in there.

0: We will return in just a moment to tonight's exciting case from the official files of your FBI. Now let's pay a quick visit to the living room of Andrew McDonald. Fred Barton, Equitable Society representative, has dropped in to discuss life insurance problems.
1: Fred, what's this Equitable Society college education insurance I've heard about? I'd sure like my kid to go to a good college.
2: Well, you must mean the Equitable Education Fund, Mr. McDonald. It's very simple. You take out an endowment life insurance policy that will be all paid up about the time your boy's ready to enter college. Say, in the class of 1970. The money's all there, ready and waiting for him. It's the painless way to pay for a college education.
1: Well, just what do you mean, painless?
2: Well, it's pretty much the same principle as buying an automobile or TV set on an easy payment plan. You spread the cost of your boy's college education over 15, 16, or 17 years, instead of taking a beating during the 4 years he's actually in college.
1: I get it. It's buying a college education in 15 installments.
2: That's it. And if you should die before the plan's completed, it immediately becomes paid up in full. The Equitable Society holds the money, pays interest on the full amount, and turns it over to your son when he's ready for college. Regardless of what happens to you, he's sure to get the education you want him to have.
1: Well, that sounds right up my alley. Tell me, is it too early to start when your kid's 2 years old?
2: No. The earlier you start, the lower your yearly cost will be. 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Maybe you'll decide to start an Equitable Education Fund for about half what you expect to pay for your son's college expenses. For instance, suppose you decide on $2,500. 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
0: The Equitable Life Assurance Society of the United States. And now back to the FBI file, Ghost Town.

0: Detective story fans who are good citizens and criminals often have one interest in common, the perfect crime. But whereas the good citizen likes to mull over its fictional possibility, the criminal is always confident that he is about to commit it. But as the detective story reader proves, and as the criminal always learns, there is no such thing as the perfect crime. Our jails and penitentiaries are filled with men and women who have refused to recognize the truth of this statement. Tonight's case is an example. It is one more proof that the perfect crime is a mirage that lures men to disaster. It is proof once again that crime does not pay, and never will. Tonight's FBI file continues a few minutes later as Sheriff Burnett and Special Agent Taylor ride along the highway.
1: Looks like we're out of the storm.
2: Yep.
1: Sheriff, is there anything down this way that's not on the map here?
3: No.
1: Well, then the nearest town's about 50 miles, huh?
2: Uh-huh, and they've been alerted.
4: Parker calling Sheriff Burnett.
2: Come in, Parker.
4: Just got word from the rodeo grounds. The stolen car is a black Ford sedan. License number 77346. It had been parked next to Hartley's.
2: Get out and alarm.
4: All right.
2: Anything in on that first car?
4: Not yet.
1: Sheriff, how about those pictures?
2: Parker, you heard from Hartley?
4: He's in the fire room now.
2: Good. If he gets anything, call us immediately.

0: Mister?
1: Yeah?
0: Is there any food in your car?
1: No.
2: Grace, don't knock yourself out. He wouldn't help us if he could.
0: There's the other one.
1: Bud, you find the money?
3: No. And Chuck just died.
1: Oh, too bad.
3: Tell me a couple of things before he went. Pete's got the loot.
0: Loot?
1: You tell your wife Pete
2: They're stick-up
3: yeah,
2: men.
0: Tommy, what do we do?
2: Sit and wait?
3: Be in jail.
0: Wait
3: Some
0: for what?
3: Made him the last man.
2: I don't know.
1: Well, he's got to wait at the mine.
2: Maybe the Marines.
3: I know where he'll be. The old adobe up back at the mine.
1: Well, let's go visit him.
4: Hey, wait a minute.
3: Now, what's bothering you?
4: Well, you just can't leave us here. We'll never get out alive.
0: At least take us back to the highway.
1: We've got things to do. We ain't running no taxi. Bud, where you going?
3: The lady's giving me a notion. Get up.
2: Who, me?
3: Both of you.
0: Tommy, he's got a gun.
3: Ain't no one looking for you two. You drive our car.
4: Where?
3: Any place we got a mind to go. Come on.

0: Come in, Parker.
1: Harvey just identified those two men he saw.
0: Who are they?
1: The Fulton brothers, Bud and Lloyd.
0: They got any record?
1: Yeah. They were arrested first in 1945 at the ghost town. They had jobs there as guides.
2: Sheriff, where is that ghost town?
0: Down that cutoff we passed a while back.
2: I thought it'd be a perfect hideout.
0: We can turn around and head back.
2: I think we ought to.
0: Parker, we're going to ghost town.
1: All right, Sheriff. While you're there, you can check something else that just came in.
0: What's that?
1: A movie company over in Santa Fe reported two of his people missing, and that's where they were headed.
0: All right, we'll call in as soon as we get there.

0: Slow up. When you get by the shack, drive around to the side and stop.
1: Okay.
0: This is it. Lloyd, you go in the front way. I'll go to the back.
2: All right.
0: Turn off that motor.
1: Okay.
0: Give me the keys.
1: Here.
0: You two wait here. We'll be back.
3: Tommy, this is our chance.
1: For what?
3: To get away.
1: To where? I've got no idea where we are.
3: What'll we do?
1: I don't know.
3: How about a fire?
1: Huh?
3: We can set fire to the brush. That'll bring help.
1: Not quick enough.
3: Tommy!
1: Maybe our two friends got it.
3: Let's hope so. Someone's coming. Oh, it's them.
0: Come on, you two. Get up.

0: Hey, Taylor, I found a body over in that hotel building.
1: One of the Fulton brothers?
0: No, his name was Chuck Gates. I called in and Parker says he was arrested twice with the Fultons.
1: Well, that identifies three out of four of the Bennetts.
0: You come across anything?
1: Yeah, the original getaway car's down there in the alley. There's nothing in it, though.
0: What are those papers you've got?
1: Oh, these are Polaroid negatives. I found them scattered all around.
0: What are they for?
1: Oh, they're from a camera that develops your picture a minute after you take it, Sheriff.
0: Those movie folks must have had it, huh?
1: Yeah. Sheriff, let's add up what we've got so far. Now, we know the original getaway car got here with Chuck Yates and Bandit number four.
0: Yeah.
1: Yates must have been the one that was wounded coming out of the bank.
0: That's right.
1: All right, the movie people were here, and their car's gone.
0: Right.
1: Now, nobody's looking for that car, so if the Fulton brothers got here while Bandit number four was around, they'd have all left in it with the movie couple driving.
0: Yeah, but then the car stolen from the rodeo grounds would be here.
1: Well, that's just my point. Both cars are gone, so Bandit number four must have taken the movie couple's car.
0: What do you think happened to the couple?
1: Well, they either went off with number four or with the Fultons, and... Hey, wait a minute. Sheriff, swing your flashlight over here again, will you?
0: Yeah, that way?
1: Yeah, right there.
0: Hey, what is that?
1: It's a Polaroid camera.
0: That movie couple must have left in a real hurry to forget their camera.
1: Mm-hmm. The last picture's still in here. It's the saloon.
0: I see.
1: All right, look, there's a man on the hotel fire escape.
0: Hey, Taylor, let me get a closer look at that.
1: Yeah.
0: I know that man.

0: Find anything, Lloyd?
1: Not yet.
0: Well, I just keep digging.
2: Oh, I wish I had a cigarette.
3: I'll take one more look.
0: What are you doing?
3: Looking for a cigarette.
0: Just switch still.
3: But I want
2: to... Coming to as he says.
3: You know something, Grace?
2: What?
3: I wish these two bums knew something about the picture business.
2: Why?
3: I'd like to sell them a new writer.
2: Well, if you do, pick one who'll write me out of this script.
4: Hey, Pod, look here. Here's the bag.
0: Open it.
3: Well, it looks like they found the loot.
2: That mean they'll leave us?
3: I hope so.
4: Yeah, it looks like it's all here, too.
0: Good.
4: What do we do now?
0: Get moving.
4: Yeah, but what about them?
0: I got that all figured. Come on, you two. Get up.
3: Where to now?
0: You get back in the car.
4: You letting them go?
0: Just as far as the cliff.
3: Oh, now, look. The car off the cliff. That's one too many.
0: Shut up. Lloyd, get Pete's body. Throw it in with them.
3: Now, that's real hokey.
2: Tommy, they're not kidding.
0: You're so right, lady. Now, get going.
5: Don't move! Drop that gun, Thornton. Drop it! You there, up your hand.
6: Okay. Don't shoot.
2: They were going to kill us.
7: Yes, ma'am, I know. We heard them. All right, Sheriff, let's...

Lloyd and Bud Fulton were turned over to local authorities and prosecuted on a charge of murder. Each received a sentence of life imprisonment. After Sheriff Burnett's recognition of the man in the picture as Pete Lake, the fourth bandit, he and Special Agent Taylor sped to the adobe hut where Lake had been arrested during the previous year. And so your FBI, in cooperation with a local law enforcement agency, was able to close this file and to apprehend two vicious killers. Even more important, of course, it also saved the lives of two innocent people. No one has ever fully explained why certain men become criminals of the type in tonight's case. But they have always been an ugly part of the American scene. And so long as they remain, your FBI will continue to hunt them and to make them stand trial for their acts.

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1: Next week, we will dramatize another case from the files of the Federal Bureau of Investigation. Its subject, armed robbery. Its title, The Curious Fisherman.
0: The incidents used in tonight's Equitable Life Assurance Society's broadcast are adapted from the files of the Federal Bureau of Investigation. However, all names used are fictitious, and any similarity thereof to the names of places or persons, living or dead, is accidental. Tonight, the music was composed and conducted by Frederick Steiner. The author was Jerry D. Lewis. Your narrator was William Woodson, and Special Agent Taylor was played by Stacey Harris. Others in the cast were Newton Arnold, Parley Bear, B. Benaderet, Edmund MacDonald, Wally Mayer, and John Sheehan. This Is Your FBI is a Jerry Devine production. This is Larry Keating speaking for the Equitable Life Assurance Society of the United States and the Equitable Society's representative.
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1: You know, it's a strange thing about young Terry Lee and his pals. They can get into more trouble, into more exciting spots, and battle their way out and have more fun doing it than anybody ever knew. Yes, and they use their heads, too, as well as their fists. And you'll find them laughing as they fight on this great, thrilling summertime action show. And so, across the world to ancient China, and the start of a new adventure, Escape in August. Terry Lee, together with Pat Ryan and their friends, went to the Chinese mountains to recover an amazing radio invention stolen from them by the dreaded Dragon Lady. And now, after days of difficulty, Pat and Terry have the little radio device with them. Ah, but all is not so certain for these two daring

0: Americans are hiding under a pile of hay in a Chinese wagon. They're trying to escape to Chongqing, to get away from the Dragon Lady. But now the wagon is halted on the road. And as Terry moves the bit of the hay that covers him, he can see back down the mountain road.
1: There's a car coming, Pat.
2: Huh?
1: It must be coming from Wutong.
2: Coming from... Hey, Terry, what do you suppose this is?
1: I don't know. The driver of this wagon standing on the road is watching the auto come up the hill.
2: Can you make out the car or anything about it?
1: Yeah. It's the car from the Dragon Lady's place.
2: Might have figured that much. Well, fella, they're not going to drag us back to Wutong without a fight.
1: You still have that gun you took, Bill?
2: Yeah, I got it. And you keep that radio transmitter close to you.
1: It's right here on the floor of the wagon.
2: Oh, good.
1: Yeah, that's the car we saw at Wutong, all right.
2: Well, this hay is dry and dusty.
1: I'll say.
2: Hey, Terry, can you see who's in that car?
1: Oh, not yet. Hey, what about Connie?
2: Well, what can he do?
1: Yeah, that's so. He's up front. He doesn't know we're under all this hay back here anyway.
2: You better let him stay up there on the driver's seat. After all, nobody's after Connie. The DL told him he could go. Uh-oh. Here comes trouble, fella. Yeah, plenty of trouble. Guess who's in that car?
1: I don't have to guess. It's Mr. T.
2: Yeah, and somebody else.
3: Hey, you there, father. Come there. We will be for making talking with you.
2: It's Ding Dong, the giant wrestler.
1: Yeah, he's driving the car for Keel.
3: You heard, you boy on wagon seat. Come here.
4: Perhaps you are speaking to Connie?
3: You said it, friend. You said it.
4: Is something topsy-turtle I am expecting?
3: Yes, plenty wrong, father.
2: Hey, when Connie and Ding Dong get to talking together, nobody will understand anything.
1: Shh. Maybe we can hear what they say.
2: Right.
4: You are lost. Perhaps we going north-south when road is otherwise.
3: What has happened to your friend, my friend?
4: Oh, so sorry, Honorable Dinky. By the bones of my ancestors,
3: I am not interested in the bones of your ancestors. I am very much interested in the bones of your friend.
5: You had better let me question this man, Ding Dong.
3: Sure thing, boy. Now, you little fella. Speak when spoken to.
4: Oh, you bet. Oh, yeah.
5: What are you doing here?
4: Connie makes walk ride for Chongqing. Kindly O-1-K for ride by Honorable Dragon One, also lady.
5: Now then, I'll ask you a question. And don't you lie to me.
4: Oh, yes. A new laid egg has no feather.
3: What are you talking about anyway?
5: Don't be still, Ding Dong. Your job is to drive this car.
3: I am good driver. Also great wrestler. I wrestle all over the world. I can drive car all over the world.
5: Yes, and at this moment, you're the biggest nuisance in this world.
3: Oh, you heard that, little feller? I am also great nuisance.
5: Oh, be still.
3: I am great feller. I'm big, strong. I can catch people to try to run away.
5: Get out of this car. Get out, I say. Come, we'll both get out. Oh, what an imbecile. Hey, you boy. What is your name?
4: Is Connie.
5: Well, you come with me. We'll walk over and talk to the Chinese driver of this wagon. And you, Ding Dong, don't you follow us. Stay where you are.
1: Gee, I can see and hear everything, Pat. I'm getting nervous.
2: Yeah, same here, Terry. I hardly know what to do. Boy, if Keel takes a notion to search this wagon, we're goners.
1: Yeah. Well, he won't for this wagon. They don't know we're hiding under all this hay.
2: Yeah. But if that Keel starts pushing Connie around, I'll beat that bristle top up in little pieces.
1: Shh, quiet. I can see Ding Dong. He's getting restless. He's coming toward the wagon. Uh-oh. I hope he doesn't decide to take a nap in this hay.
2: It'd be just his dumb luck to find us. Then he'd let out a yell that'll shake the mountains.
1: Shh, he's almost here. Gee, what do we do?
2: Well, I think we better... Hey, this hay, I'm gonna...
3: What was that? What was that I heard? Somebody's magic. Ding dong is good ears. That is great for hearing snazzy.
1: Ow!
2: Right, quick.
1: I'm going,
2: quick, Harry.
1: Okay.
2: Drag that big ox up here, but quick.
1: Yeah.
2: Come on.
1: All right. Got him. Let's go.
2: Yeah.
1: Hey, we're making too much noise.
2: No, no, we're not. Out of way. Out of way, hurry.
1: Oh, come on.
2: At least now get his legs.
1: Yeah.
2: All right, now, all together.
1: Here we go.
2: I hope we took off a little skin, too.
1: In the right places. Boy, that was a suck. You shot your fist out from the hay, caught him smack on the chin.
2: Yeah, but I can still feel it. All right, come on, Terry. Let's cover him up.
1: Okay.
2: I got his head and his shoulders pretty well.
1: Boy, his feet are big.
2: Yeah. How you doing?
1: Okay. You got him all right?
2: Yeah. Yeah, I don't think anybody can see him now.
1: Yeah.
2: All right, Terry. Grab that transmitter.
1: Yeah, I got it. Well, what do we do next?
2: Oh, come on. Keep the wagon between us and Keel. Yeah. Keel's up there in front of the horses talking to Connie and the driver. I can see him.
1: Hey, where are we going?
2: To the car. We're getting back or cops down. You go on ahead.
1: What about you?
2: Never mind about me, Terry. I've got the gun. Get moving.
1: Okay.
6: Don't lie to me, boy. You know where those two Americans are. You helped them to escape. They have the radio invention with them, haven't they?
4: Connie's liver is torn with sympathy about her do not know.
6: Never mind that. You're evading my question. Now then, before I decide to use other methods, where are those two men?
4: Alas, Connie does not know.
6: Did they take the radio device with them?
4: Alas, is not for Connie to know greatly such many things.
6: Either they took it, smuggled it away, or it is now in Chongqing with a woman who flew away in the airplane. And you can tell me. Now then, Connie, or whatever your name is.
4: Please, sir, twist of wrist is much pain for Connie. It's hurting like, by golly, off.
5: I'll hurt you a lot worse. Are you going to tell me where those friends of yours are?
4: Connie is on knees to say, please, honorable.
5: Twist your arm a great deal more.
2: Let that boy alone. Come on, get up, Connie. Get out of the way. No, no, Keel. Keep your hands away from your pocket. I'll have to fill you full of itty-bitty bullets.
5: What do you want?
2: What do I want? I'll tell you in just a moment. Connie, will you see why Mr. Keel wants to put his hands in his pockets?
4: Oh, his day of happy delight, Mr. Royal Pop. Ah, yes, his fine gun for a boom bullet.
2: Nice automatic, huh? No wonder Mr. Keel's hand wanders toward his hip pocket. Take charge of that weapon, Connie.
6: What do you want, Ryan? You know you can't get very far.
2: Yeah, well, don't count on Ding Dong. He's asleep. You ran into the same thing you're going to run into. Hey, Connie.
4: Yes, boss?
2: Better keep an eye on the driver of the wagon. It looks harmless enough, but let's make sure, huh?
4: Oh, yes, so.
2: Now, Mr. Keel?
6: So, you are the brave one with the gun, eh? Well, what do you plan to do with me?
2: Well, I'm not going to twist your wrist. I'm not going to bully you like you did, Connie. Now, you're about my size. I ought to tip the scales at about the same weight. Oh, boy, I've been itching to get you out of my system ever since we first met. Hey, Connie.
4: Yes, Walter?
2: Catch this gun of mine. I won't need it. Catch.
4: It is caught.
2: Now then, Keel, I... that was pretty good, Keel. I didn't expect that.
6: There's a lot you do not expect, Mr. Ryan. You happen to be fighting a man who was a former middleweight champion.
2: Yeah, so much the better. My conscience is clear. No, that's a pretty good left you got there.
7: Hey, why don't I see back here? Don't let me find a trick, Pat. Watch out. Watch it. Oh, perhaps see somebody get eye blocked. Oh, yeah. I'm not three swing upon you, then.
5: You are not a bad boxer, Mr. Ryan.
2: Yeah, I'm only better in one way. Yeah, you're yellow. You've got everything but the stuff it takes to follow.
5: Oh.
2: Yeah, so. Oh. Brother, he's a tough one.
3: On a one, on a two, on a three, on a four.
1: Never mind counting, Connie. He's out cold. Good work, Pat. Boy, you'll fight like a champ.
2: Champ or a chump, I don't know which. Well, I had a little practice on Ding Dong first.
1: Golly, he was a tough nut to crack.
2: Yeah, Keel's an expert. Knows how to box, and he's all solid muscle.
1: Well, I'll say.
2: Yes, Terry. Too bad I wasn't in a regular ring with him, and I could say, "Hiya, Mom. Hi, everybody in Chicago. I'm feeling fine." Yeah, but I'm not. Why, this was a workout.
1: Yeah, you got a shiner, and you're kind of rocky. Look, you get back in the car. I'll drive. Come on, Connie.
4: I'll use it.
1: Hey, what do we do about this bird?
2: Keel, I have the driver tuck him in the air with Ding Dong. Connie, tell the driver to help Keel into his wagon when he comes to, huh?
4: Okay.
1: Well, we've got the radio invention, Pat.
2: Uh-huh.
1: We got a car to take us to Chungking.
2: Right.
1: I guess Lady Luck is smiling at us again, huh?
2: Yeah. Well, sorry, I'd rather have Lady Luck smile at us than the Dragon Lady.
1: Yeah. But we'd better not do any smiling until we get plenty far away from here. I don't feel so safe yet.
0: Those last words of Terry Lee are the truest he's ever spoken, because trouble isn't far away. 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She's a clever woman, and she has lots of crooks to help her. 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Same time, same station." Terry and the Pirates is heard overseas through the Armed Forces Radio Service.

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6: Once more, the Gregory party has escaped from Euclidea. It seems a little out of place to escape from the very locality you've come to capture, but sometimes a well-ordered retreat is the best manner of attack. Captain Bradford has discovered exactly where and how he will use his universal solvent to take over the weird underwater colony of Euclidea. But he hasn't any of the materials necessary to compound the formula, and the only way to get them is a quick return to Los Angeles. The Euclidean girl submarine commander has proven a real friend and has taken one of the Euclidean rocket planes. We find the girl commander at the controls now, as the entire Gregory party of 7 other people ride with her at a speed of 1,000 miles an hour. They have been in the air 4 hours since leaving Euclidea, and are almost over Los Angeles.
7: I believe, Captain Bradford, that we will be ready to land in Los Angeles in less than 600 seconds.
8: 10 minutes to Los Angeles?
7: Precisely.
9: And we've come more than 4,000 miles in 4 hours.
7: Well, the wonderful part about it is there's no noise, no sensation.
8: Boy, there was plenty of sensation when that plane like this one went down with us, wasn't there, Tex?
9: Plenty, Jerry, but Elaine seems to have better luck with this one.
10: I think it is not a matter of luck, Captain. Elaine is the finest pilot in Euclidea.
9: Right, Joan.
11: Yes, Joan, dear. The type of flying Elaine has done during the past 4 hours wasn't luck.
7: I am glad my work as a pilot meets with your approval.
11: Oh, it certainly does, Elaine.
10: Oh, Mother.
11: Yes, Joan?
10: Look down.
8: Oh, I've been looking. Can't see a thing.
9: Not much visibility. What's our altitude now, Elaine?
7: We have descended to 4,000 feet.
11: 4,000 feet? Well, that must be a very heavy fog below us.
7: It is indeed. And soon it will be all around us. I must descend if we hope to locate Los Angeles.
9: Yes, and after we locate, it's going to be fun to find a place to land there.
7: Surely it will not be difficult. We will have the entire ocean.
8: Oh, no, we won't. You just can't plop down the rocket plane anywhere around Los Angeles. Well, you'd have so many people around you, it should be sunk before you could land.
7: That is not reasonable, Jerry.
11: It is to us, Elaine. Our people have never seen anything like this.
9: Afraid that won't do, Elaine. We'll have to locate some place where we can get out of this plane and hide away before anybody knows we're home.
10: I cannot help you now. I know nothing of small bodies of water near your home.
8: I got it. Can't we get word to Johnson to meet us?
11: Well, of course, Jerry. But it will have to be someplace very near home. Elaine says we'll be over the city in a few minutes.
8: Well, this is close to home, all right. If it's big enough. How much water do you need to land this ship in? I mean, how long a body of water?
7: I would prefer 100 feet. I can land in 80 if it is necessary.
10: 80 feet?
9: But this plane is 65 feet long.
7: Precisely. My helium tanks are full. We will inflate the shell to its capacity using the emergency balloons of fabric. It is possible to settle down almost vertically.
8: You mean you've got balloons hidden in the roof of this thing? And all you've got to do is turn some helium into them?
7: Precisely.
8: Well, golly, whiskers.
9: Yeah, me too, son. Hey, we're losing altitude rapidly now, aren't we?
7: We are. I would suggest that you call your Mr. Johnson at once.
11: Oh, he'll be so surprised. When we talked to him an hour ago, we were 1,000 miles from here.
10: Mr. Johnson knows our speed. He will be waiting for the call.
9: Is this radio ready now, Elaine?
7: You may proceed.
9: Well, where's your body of water, Jerry?
8: Lake Hollywood.
9: Lake Hollywood?
11: Is that large enough, Tex?
9: Plenty large enough. We've got several 100 feet of water surface there, but it's in a bad spot in a fog.
7: I will not worry about the fog, Captain Bradford. When you assure me we are within reasonable range of this lake, I will take care of the fog.
8: You will what?
7: I will remove the fog from my path.
10: I did not know that was possible. In fact, I am learning that I knew very little of Euclidea.
11: I think we're all learning that, Joan.
8: But how can you do anything about it?
9: Yeah, hold it, Jerry. I'd better get Johnson. CQ Johnson. Hello, Johnson. Bradford to Johnson. Are you getting me?
12: Go ahead, Bradford. Your signal is strong. Johnson, waiting. Go ahead.
9: We're almost over Los Angeles. Be there in a matter of 5 minutes or so. Going to land on Lake Hollywood. Rush up there with transportation for 8 of us. Keep it quiet. Repeat.
12: Meet you at Lake Hollywood as soon as possible. Transportation for 8. Keep it quiet. Johnson.
9: That's all. Wait, Johnson. Hold on.
12: Waiting.
9: Leave the gates open so we can run into the grounds and into the house on the double quick. We might pick up a curious friend. That's all.
12: Everything will be ready. That's all.
7: Your man Johnson is dependable.
11: Oh, Johnson's a treasure. He thought we were all lost when the island sank beneath that artificial eruption. But when we located him with the radio an hour ago, he was as calm as if we'd just left him at lunch.
10: I would say that Mr. Johnson had never given up hope of news from us.
8: He sure hadn't, and I can't see why.
9: Well, I can. Johnson came down on one of those boats that saw the eruption and sailed away. But Johnson wasn't fooled a bit. He knew that if the explosion had been real, if the island had actually been destroyed, something, some evidence of it would have floated to the surface.
7: What an amazingly simple reasoning.
11: Almost childish. Yet none of us thought of it, except Tex.
8: And Johnson.
10: You will learn, Elaine, that Captain Bradford and Mr. Johnson do many amazing things together.
7: That is obvious. One moment. Captain Bradford.
9: Yes?
7: The fog is not solid ahead. I see a tall building.
8: Oh, well, that's the Los Angeles City Hall.
11: We're too low to get over to Lake Hollywood.
7: You take the controls, Captain.
9: Hey, I'm no wizard with these ships.
7: You are familiar with landmarks. I will retard our speed to 100 miles an hour or less. You will fly us into a position over the lake. I will land the plane.
9: Okay, Skipper.
10: How far are we from the lake, Captain?
9: Only a few miles. Cut the speed as much as you can, will you, Elaine?
7: I am doing so. And I will begin to use helium in the shell. After I attain 100% buoyancy, the speed may be negligible.
8: Boy, oh boy. I hope we don't wind up on Lookout Mountain.
9: I'm taking no chances, Jerry. I can get an occasional glimpse of Riverside Drive down there. I'll follow it around behind the hills. That's the easiest way to get in.
10: Are we not in great danger of being seen from the ground?
11: Oh, I should think so, but we can't do anything about it.
7: We are making no sound, and we will not attract much attention, merely passing through openings in this fog.
8: Yeah, I guess we're all right there.
9: Yeah, nobody could get a second look at us anyway. We're nearly there. Better cut speed some more.
7: I am doing so.
11: Johnson can't possibly get to the lake from my home in this length of time, Tex.
9: He won't be far behind us, and remember that we're not down the lake yet.
10: The fog is thicker here, is it not?
8: Sure is. I can't see any holes in it now.
9: Well, I've got the general direction of the lake spotted, but I'll never hit it exactly in this step.
11: Well, what did you say about controlling the fog?
7: I will use the fog ray. That will give us perfect visibility from this plane to the ground in a circle 100 feet in diameter.
8: Gee, can you do that?
7: I said I would do it.
11: Well, isn't it time to try it, Tex?
9: I don't like to use it until we absolutely have to. That circle cut out of the fog is going to attract the attention of anyone we fly over.
10: There is no other course, Captain. You cannot land in this fog.
9: You're right, Joan. I guess turn on, Skipper.
7: I am doing so.
8: I never saw anybody who could be doing what people want you to do before they want it, like you can.
7: I have been well trained.
11: Joan, Jerry, look down.
10: Mother, we can see the ground.
8: Sure can.
7: The ray is not perfectly focused for this altitude. I will clear it up.
9: No, don't. A little haze along the ground may be our greatest protection. I can see what I want. And I'm way off my course.
10: Are we in danger, Captain?
9: The only danger we're in is that of going to San Francisco. We're miles over into the valley. I can't get used to the speed of these things.
7: We are now making only 80 miles an hour.
8: Well, it's that fog, Tex. You can't gauge your speed through that stuff.
9: Yeah, I'll cut it around hard. At 80 miles an hour, we should be over the lake in a couple of minutes.
10: Is the lake entirely surrounded by mountains?
11: Well, they're not exactly mountains, Joan. Just hills. But even so, it would be a little embarrassing to fly into one.
9: No danger of that with this fog cleared away under us.
8: Yeah, it doesn't do any good straight ahead, though.
9: Don't need it, son. I know every wrinkle in this terrain. We'll slip in over the lake with 100 feet to spare.
7: That should be ample.
10: Perhaps. But it is not a great deal.
11: No, Joan, dear, but we haven't a great deal of time either. Remember that it would defeat our purpose to be discovered at this time.
7: It would appear that this local fog is most fortunate.
9: It sure is. All right, Elaine, take it over. There's the lake right under us.
8: Oh, golly, now we overshot it.
7: That is of no moment. I will circle down and remain within this radius.
9: Are we going to land smoothly?
7: There is no reason why we should not. Why do you ask?
9: Well, the rest of our crew aren't any too comfortable crowded into that front compartment.
8: Gee, that's right. You know, we ought to tell them we're going to land so they can brace themselves.
7: That will not be necessary. I will now cut off all power.
11: Can we just drift down to the lake surface?
7: Precisely.
10: May I make a suggestion?
7: You may.
10: As soon as you are stabilized over the lake and within 100 feet of the surface, would it not be wise to allow the fog to surround us again? That would remove any possibility of our being observed from the shore of the lake.
9: Good idea, Joan. How about that, Elaine?
7: I will stop the fog, Ray. We are now directly over the center of the lake and less than 100 feet above it.
11: Isn't there any wind which might blow us slightly off the landing?
7: None. I will now release the helium balloons from our upper surface.
8: Boy, we sure stopped going down.
10: Not entirely, Jerry. We are descending slowly.
11: What a novel way to land a plane. Why shouldn't this prove practical for our own planes, Ted?
9: It would. And after we take care of those Euclideans, we'll put a lot of these ideas to work in our world.
7: We are nearly to the surface.
8: Hey, any minute now we'll hit. Get set, everybody.
7: No preparation is necessary. The landing will not disturb you.
11: And that fog is so thick we can't see a thing.
9: Nobody can see us.
8: Good thing they can't. Boy, what a story this would make in Hollywood.
11: I suppose it's silly, but I'm getting a little nervous. We should soon be down.
7: We are resting on the surface of the water.
8: Huh?
9: Down?
11: But Elaine, I couldn't even tell when we landed.
7: Naturally not. The helium balloons compensated perfectly for our landing.
9: Can you taxi over the shore without making any noise?
7: Easily. But would it not be well to wait until we know where Mr. Johnston is?
9: I know where he'll be, at the dam on the south end.
7: Then I will use small jets of gas and feel my way slowly to the south end.
8: Golly, we're home. We're here, Mrs. Gregory.
11: Yes, Jerry, we're home. And less than 4.5 hours ago, we were over 4,000 miles from here.
10: It is indeed remarkable. But one thing is not clear to me.
9: What's that, Joan?
10: This fog will not remain here. How will we hide the rocket plane?
8: Oh, yeah, that's right.
7: After we leave it, I will flood the outer shell. The plane will sink in the lake and remain in perfect condition and safely hidden until we want it again.
11: Well, it looks as if our troubles are nearly over.
9: Yes, they are for the moment. But we still have the little matter of going back to Euclidean, capturing those men, and doing that in a matter of hours.
7: That we will be able to do. I will now land you at the south side of the lake.
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1: Once upon a time there was an engineer.
2: Choo-choo Charlie was his name, we hear.
1: He had an engine and he sure had fun. 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
7: The Damon Runyon Theater. Once again, the Damon Runyon Theater brings you another story by the master storyteller, Damon Runyon. And this one, The Brain Goes Home. And to tell it to you, here is Broadway.
8: Thanks. This is a story about a guy we call The Brain. Now, it so happens that there are not many citizens along the stem who will have a very good word for The Brain. In fact, said citizens are scarcer than winbets on a horse with no leg. But I say he does not deserve the deal he gets the night that... But that is a story which I will tell you in a minute.

0: fun.
1: Broadway, you get around a lot, don't you?
0: Here and there and there and here. Why?
1: Well, people tell you things. I mean, people like Harry the Horse, Sorrowful Jones.
0: If you wish to know something that is told to me in confidence, I cannot tell you.
1: Nothing like that, Broadway. I just like to know what people think of me.
0: In what way, for example?
1: Well, maybe I ought to tell you,
0: huh? Well, maybe.
1: Okay. You know, I got a lot of dough. There are some citizens who might say I made it the hard way, right?
0: Yeah.
1: Okay. And there are a lot of characters here in the stem who'd like to see me wearing a lily, right?
0: I never hear that sort of talk directly, but...
1: But it's true. People think I haven't got any friends.
0: Look, Brain, what are you getting at?
1: I'm going to show you something, Broadway. I'm going to show you something, and after I do, you tell me what you think, fair enough.
0: Do we have to go someplace?
1: Three places.
0: Far?
1: Not very.
0: Where?
1: You'll see. And don't worry, everything's all right.
0: Well...
1: Come on, up this way. We'll hop a cab at 50 seconds.
0: Okay, Brain, but... You are sure it is safe?
1: Like a baby's crib.
2: Apples.
1: Come on.
2: Apples.
1: You see, Broadway...
2: Apples, mister? Nice ripe apples?
0: No, thanks.
1: Wait a minute. Give me one, Aunt.
2: Here. This is the best one.
1: Yeah. Here.
2: Oh, I ain't got change for this.
1: Anybody ask you for change?
2: But a $20 bill.
1: It's a good one.
2: I don't ask for charity, mister. The apples are 10 cents apiece.
1: You're giving me an argument about the 20?
2: But I...
1: Go on, take it and keep the change.
2: God bless you, sir. God bless you.
1: Sure, sure. Forget it.
2: Thank you. Thank you again.
0: Something funny, Brain?
1: Yeah. For a measly 20, that old doll acts like I give her a fortune.
0: It is probably more than she sees in a month.
1: Here. You eat the apple.
0: But you buy it.
1: I never eat apples. But never mind that now. We're going someplace.
0: So, the Brain and I hop a cab and cut over to Sutton Place, a very swell neighborhood. The Brain does not say why we are going there or what he is going to show me. Naturally, I am more than somewhat nervous because he is acting funny, kind of smiling to himself. I see nothing funny at all. Then we get out of the cab and stand in front of one of those swank places where the rent is about 3 G's a month. The Brain looks up at it for a second, then turns to me and says...
1: Nice place, isn't it, Broadway?
0: Very, very nice. But you do not live here. This is not your home.
1: Maybe it is. Come on.
0: You know somebody here?
1: Something like that.
0: I do not understand.
1: Ask questions later. Let's go in. Push that button.
0: Which one?
1: Right there. The one marked Doris Clare.
0: Who is this doll?
1: Never mind. Push the button.
0: Okay.
1: Come on.
0: Look, Brain, why do you not tell me what this is all about?
1: Don't be so nervous. Here we are.
0: Where?
1: You'll see.
2: What, Brain? I didn't expect you.
1: Hiya, Doris. Can I come in?
2: Why, of course. Please do.
1: Hey, you really fixed up the place. Oh, Broadway, this is Doris. Doris, meet Broadway.
2: How do you do?
0: How are you?
1: I want to look over the place. They sent you the furniture you wanted?
2: Oh, yes, it came yesterday.
1: Swell. How about the studio? That turn out okay?
2: I'll show you. Look.
1: Ah, just the way you wanted it, eh?
2: Oh, yes, every bit of it. It's so wonderful, I can paint all day.
1: Come here, Broadway. Look at this.
0: What is it?
1: A painting, you dope. Doris does stuff like this. She's got talent.
0: Oh?
1: What do you mean, oh?
0: Just plain old.
2: Mr. Ferranti says my brushwork's quite good. Of course, he's a very expensive teacher, and he charges twice as much to come here as he would if I went to his studio.
1: He comes here. I set this place up for you, and you're working it.
2: I knew you'd say that.
1: Sure. You're happy, huh?
2: You know I am. But...
1: But what?
2: Nothing.
1: Oh, what's wrong?
2: Nothing. But... Well, it's the money.
1: Oh, that's not your worry. Just keep working, Doris, and... Let me drop in once in a while, huh?
2: Of course. Anytime, Brain.
1: I'll remember that.
2: Please do.
1: Okay. Come on, Broadway. We gotta get going.
0: All this is very puzzling to me. But the Brain says nothing, just smiles as we get into another cab and drive over to Park Avenue to a big apartment building. And the rent here is also gold-plated. We go to one of the apartments, which is a modest affair of 8.

0: rooms and three baths. There, the brain introduces me to somebody else.
1: Broadway, this is Cynthia Harris. Cynthia, meet Broadway.
2: I'm very happy to know you, Mr. Broadway.
0: I am glad to know you.
1: How's the play coming, Cynthia?
2: Oh, I don't know, Brain. Some days it seems to be going beautifully, and then I can't work for days at a time.
1: Ah, don't worry about it, Cynthia. It'll come out all right. Meanwhile, everything all right here?
2: All right? What do you mean?
1: The apartment.
2: Oh, yes, it's magnificent. It's such a wonderful place to work. I feel as though the muse lives right here with me.
1: Who moves in?
2: Oh, no, silly. The muse of writing, of drama.
1: Oh, I get it. How you fix the dough?
2: Well, I don't like to mention it, Brain.
1: Yeah. Will a grand see you through?
2: Oh, yes.
0: Seems to me a grand would see you through quite a bit.
2: I beg your pardon.
1: Don't pay any attention to him, Cynthia. He's like the rest of the characters on the stem.
2: Oh. Well, I may finish the first act sometime next week.
1: Swell, then you'll read it to me, eh?
2: Oh, I can hardly wait.
1: Meanwhile, if I drop in once in a while, it's okay, huh?
2: You know you're always more than welcome, Brain. Anytime.
1: How do you like that, Broadway?
3: Good. Very good.
1: It's first class. Okay, Cynthia, we gotta go because we got one more stop to make.
0: So we make one more stop after we leave Cynthia's place. And it's the same story, only a different doll. This one is named Charlotte. And it seems she is studying dancing. Then the Brain and I go back to Mindy's. And it is there that he finally opens up.
1: Well, what are you so quiet about, Broadway?
0: Huh? Me? Well, just thinking.
1: Yeah, I know. And I'll lay better than 6 to 5, I know what you're thinking.
0: So? What am I thinking?
1: I am a sucker. A 14-carat solid gold sucker. Well, that what's on your mind?
0: It is none of my business.
1: Go on, talk. You afraid of me?
0: I have got nothing to be afraid of you for, Brain.
1: That's right. So, go ahead and talk.
0: I still think it is none of my business.
1: Now, look. Sooner or later, some of the other citizens are going to find out what you did tonight. You think they won't talk? You think they won't give a long, loud laugh?
0: Do you care?
1: No. Now, talk, Broadway.
0: Okay, Brain, but you are not going to like it.
1: Yeah, there are a lot of things I don't like. One more won't tear the skin off my back.
0: I think you are a sucker.
1: I told you that. But why am I?
0: I know nothing about art. But if Miss Doris Clare is an artist, then I am a whole gallery full.
1: But she likes it.
0: She likes your dope.
1: Be careful, Broadway.
0: The only way I can be careful is to shut up.
1: Mm-hmm. All right. What else?
0: Well, the Cynthia dollars are phony. If she writes a play, then I am Shakespeare, about whom I know only the name.
1: And Charlotte?
0: The same. But, like I say, all this is none of my business. It is your dough, and if you wish to scatter it among those three dolls, that is your affair.
1: It is my affair. Broadway, I know Doris Clare is not an artist. I know Cynthia Harris cannot write her own name, and Charlotte is also of the same style.
0: Then why are you doing this?
1: Where do you live, Broadway?
0: What has that got to do with this?
1: I'll tell you. You live in a hotel. You got yourself cooped up in one room.
0: I like it.
1: Okay, you like it. That's your affair. But maybe you once had a home, huh?
0: Well, sure.
1: I didn't. Never. I was put on a doorstep when I was a baby. I was raised in an orphan asylum. I got out of there and kicked around till I was old enough to catch on that the world was a big place with a lot of people. A lot of people that tried to ace, deuce, train me to death. I was double-crossed and put through the mill until I got sick of it. So I went out and I grabbed me a big handful of the world, see?
0: No, I don't get what you are driving at.
1: A home, Broadway. A home.
0: Home?
1: That's right. I want someplace where I can go and sit down and have somebody talk to me. Just talk, Broadway. Maybe you never got so you wanted to hear somebody talk about something besides horses and crap shooting and stuff like that.
0: And you are figuring these three dolls will give you that?
1: Yeah. I know it ain't like a real home, but it's... Well, it's better than a smoky room, a stack of chips, and a pocket full of IOUs.
0: Maybe I see what you are getting at now.
1: Yeah, maybe you do. But don't ever open your mouth about it, Broadway. I know what the rest of the characters are going to say. They'll all be wise guys and put the wrong reason on it.
0: And you do not ever want them to know the real reason, like you tell me.
1: I'm the brain, remember? The smart boy, the thinker, one step ahead of everybody else. I don't want anybody to know I got a soft spot.
0: I see.
1: You won't ever tell, will you, Broadway?
0: You know I will not tell.
1: No, I guess not. You're just not that type, Broadway.
0: So, I keep my mouth closed. But it is not long before the other citizens along Broadway find out about the $3 in the brain. And he is right about what they say. They all give the wrong reason, and there is quite a bit of laughing. Then I do not see the brain for quite some time, and I wonder how he is getting along. I find out one night, and what happens I would not believe if I do not see it myself. And I will tell you about it in a minute.

0: And now back to the Damon Runyon Theater and one of the best known stories, The Brain Goes Home.
1: Well, it is one night, maybe about 11, that I am standing in front of Mindy's talking with Slugsy Sacks about this and that when a taxicab pulls up and stops. I do not pay any attention to it until Slugsy says,
2: "Hey, Broadway, look."
1: "What is it, Slugsy?"
2: "It is the brain in that cab."
1: "Huh? Yeah. Yeah, it is."
2: "Hey, something is the matter."
1: "What?"
2: "Look at him. He wants us to come over there."
1: "But there is something wrong. Come on." "Brain, what happens?"
3: "Get in the cab, Broadway. You too, Slugsy."
2: "Hey, Brain."
3: "Get in."
1: "You are hurt?"
3: "Yeah. Knife. Bad."
2: "Hey, we got to get him to a hospital, Broadway."
1: "Yeah, yeah, I will tell the cabbie."
3: "No, no. No hospital."
1: "Who does this to your brain?"
3: "You kidding? That's something I'll keep to myself till later. Then..."
2: "Hey, Broadway, he is going to die if we do not get him someplace."
1: "Brain. Brain, you hear me?"
3: "Yeah."
1: "Where do you want to go?"
3: "Home."
1: "Home?"
2: "Sure, his hotel."
3: "No, no, home, I said. Broadway, you know. Take me."
1: "Which one, Brain? Which home?"
3: "Doris. Doris Clare. And call my lawyer. And Doc Brennan. Better get going."
1: "Yeah. Something place, cabby. Step on it."
4: "Heck."
1: "Brain, how does this happen to you?"
3: "I could careless. I walked out without my boys. Got a knife. Somebody didn't like to pay off a bet he lost."
2: "Tell us who it is, Brain. We will tell your boys."
3: "No, no. I'll take care of this myself."
1: "How do you get into camp?"
3: "Wasn't this week then. Broadway, tell this guy to hurry."
1: "Sure. Come on, cabby. Open this hack up, will you?"
4: "Okay, mister."
3: "Don't forget. My lawyer and Doc Brennan."
2: "I still say it ought to be a hospital."
1: "He does not want it that way, Slugsy. They ask questions. He does not want questions asked."
2: "But me and you, if we are picked up with him like this, we will have to answer questions."
1: "You wish to get out here, Slugsy?"
2: No, I guess not."
1: "Okay. We will take him to Sutton Place."
2: "Yeah, I never know he lives over there."
1: "It is one of his homes. And I hope we get there in time." "Doris Clare."
5: "Oh? But who are you?"
1: "Just tell her Broadway wants to see her."
5: "Broadway? Is that your name?"
1: "Look, I got no time to talk about names. Tell Miss Clare I have got to see her right now."
5: "Well, all right. Doris, Doris, there's somebody at the door for you." "Yes, what is it?"
6: "Oh. Oh.
1: Shut the door, Miss Clare."
6: "What? What's the idea?"
1: "Shut the door."
6: "Well, wait a minute. Let me fix the latch." "Is something wrong? Where's Brain?"
1: "That is what I have got to tell you. He is downstairs in the cab. He has got to come up here, quick."
6: "Well, why doesn't he?"
1: "Because he is in trouble."
6: "What?"
1: "Bad trouble. He has got to have a place to rest and a doctor."
6: "Trouble? He's hurt?"
1: "Yeah. Somebody is very rough with the knife."
6: "Oh. But, look, you can't bring him up here. You can't."
1: "He is not able to go bouncing around in a hack all night. He has got to rest."
6: "Not here. Can't you see I'm... Well, I have friends here."
1: "You also got one downstairs."
6: "Take him to a hospital."
1: "That is the last place he wants to go. He has got to come in here."
6: "No, there are people here tonight. I can't afford to... Well, don't you see? If he's hurt the way you say
1: he is... I am bringing him up."
6: "If you do, I'll call the police."
1: "You will what?"
6: "I can't help it. He simply can't come in here. Not tonight."
1: "I get it, Dal. I get it. Okay. See you later."
2: "We do not take him up there, Broadway."
1: "There is nobody home up there, Slugsy."
2: "You are gone an awful long time to find that out."
1: "Yeah, yeah, I know."
3: "Broadway. Broadway."
1: "Yeah, Brain."
3: "I saw light. She was home."
1: "No, no, no, she is not."
3: "All right. Go to Cynthia's."
1: "Sure. Park Avenue, cabby, and step on it."
4: "Hey, boss."
3: "Broadway, I don't think I can take much more of this. I gotta stop real soon."
1: "Sure, Brain, sure. We'll go to Cynthia's place."
3: "Yeah.

0: Hello, Broadway.
1: Anybody else here?
0: No, but what's the matter? What happened?
1: You better get out of the way. All right, Slugsy, help you.
0: You're not bringing him in here.
1: Why not?
0: He's hurt. No, don't bring him in here.
1: Get out of the way. Open that door.
0: Look, he'll have to have a doctor. The doctor will ask questions. I can't afford the publicity. My play, it's being read.
1: And who gives you the chance to write that play?
0: I know he did, but you must understand. I can't afford to have it known that
1: That you know him,
0: You
1: huh?
0: do understand.
1: Yeah. But all the same, open that door.
0: Please, no.
1: Slugsy, see if she's got a key.
2: Sure. Okay, doll, do we get the key the easy way or...
3: Leave her alone, Slugsy.
1: Brain. But we think you passed out.
3: I did.
0: Brain, go to a hospital. I'll come to see you first thing in the morning.
3: Thanks. Let's go, Broadway.
1: No, look, Brain. 5 minutes more bouncing around in that hack and you will be putting your checks back in the rack.
3: I said let's go. You know where.
1: Okay. Okay. Come on, Slugsy.
4: So we leave Cynthia's place. I invited her, but there's nothing I can do. Meantime, the Brain is getting weaker and weaker, and the jolt he gets in the cab is not helping. We go to Charlotte's place, and we get the same brush off. She is scared stiff, and the Brain will not let Slugsy or me do anything. Then we are still in the cab, and the scene is as follows.
5: I do not like the way he is looking, Broadway.
1: You've got to stop.
3: I sure can hold on. Can't I?
1: Wayne, we've got to go to a hospital.
3: Too late now. I can't go anymore. Better stop here.
1: Here? But we are no place. Just a lot of tenements.
3: Can't help it. Stop.
1: Stop here, cabby. And stop easy.
6: Okay, boss.
3: Get me out of this. Take the cabby.
1: Here. Easy, Slugsy.
2: Yeah.
1: Hold him while I pay the cabby.
2: There ain't no place here he can stay.
1: Stay there. Here you are, bud. Keep the change.
6: Oh, thanks, mister.
2: What are we going to do, Broadway?
1: Brain, let us go to a hospital.
3: Set me in the doorway there. Easy.
2: Okay. Here now. Easy, Brain. Back you...
3: Good to get out of that hack.
2: Look, a cop is liable to come along any second.
3: You two, beat it. Leave me. Nothing doing, Brain. Call my lawyer.
2: Yeah, and Doc Brennan.
3: Yeah. Got an idea, though. Don't need the doc.
2: Brain!
3: Hey. Watch it, I...
7: Who is that? What do you want?
2: Stoller, Broadway.
1: It is all right, lady. We are just resting.
7: What's the matter with your friend? Is he sick?
1: Yeah, no, go away, please.
7: Why, it's him.
2: Huh? What do you mean it's him?
7: The man who gave me the $20.
1: Huh? Let me get a good look at you. You are the old doll who sells apples. That is over 6 months ago.
7: He's hurt, ain't he? Oh, bring him into my room.
3: No. Cops will ask questions.
7: What if they do? You need help. Please, bring him in.
1: What do you say, Brian?
3: Okay, I guess.
2: Yeah. Now, come on, Brain. Easy does it. That's a boy.
7: Put him on my bed.
2: Okay.
1: What about your kids there?
7: They won't wake up, not if we're quiet. I'll get some hot water. Oh, he's hurt bad.
1: Yeah, real bad.
7: I'll go get a doctor.
3: No, wait. Broadway. Come close.
1: Yeah, Brain.
3: No, doctor. Just get my lawyer. But you gotta hurry.

So I get the brain's lawyer. We also get a doctor. But it is too late. The doc is not able to help because the jolting around the brain gets that night is too much. So the brain is no more. And nobody weeps louder than Cynthia, Doris, and Charlotte. And everybody says how much they think of the brain. I know better, but I keep my mouth closed, like the brain says. Then it is not until 2 weeks later that I get the payoff, which I will tell you about in a minute.

0: is 2 weeks after the Brain turns in his checks that I am sitting in Mindy's, when in comes Eddie Winters, who is the Brain's lawyer. I see he's looking for somebody, so I wave to him, and he comes over and sits down.
1: Oh, just the guy I'm looking for, Broadway.
0: Huh? You are looking for me?
1: Uh-huh. You and I have a little business.
0: We have?
1: Uh-huh. You remember the night the Brain died?
0: I remember it. I will never forget it.
1: Well, I'm just checking on a couple of things.
0: Like, for instance, what?
1: How much do you know about the three dolls?
0: Too much. But I do not talk.
1: I figured you wouldn't. Well, just before the Brain died, he made a few quick changes.
0: Huh? Changes in what?
1: You see, I knew the setup with the three dolls. You know, he spent a fortune on them.
0: He does?
1: Uh-huh. But I've got a copy of his will here.
0: What does that have to do with me?
1: The Brain leaves you a grand.
0: Oh, I see.
1: And each one of the three dolls gets $1.
0: They should have to give back some change.
1: Maybe. But remember the old apple lady?
0: Uh-huh.
1: The Brain leaves her the rest of his money. $1 million, or close to it. You're not surprised?
0: Maybe. Maybe not.
1: Only, there's one thing he told me just before he died. Something he wanted me to write in the will.
0: Uh-huh. What is that?
1: He said, if anybody asks why I did this, just tell them, because the Brain goes home. You get it?
0: No. I do not.
1: Come on, Broadway. What was he talking about?
0: I do not know, Eddie. The Brain is a funny guy. Maybe it is some kind of a joke. Huh? Well, so long, Eddie.
2: 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Vern Carstensen is in charge of production. This is a Mayfair production.
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0: have gun, will travel. Starring Mr. John Daner as Paladin. San Francisco, 1875, the Carlton Hotel, headquarters of a man called Paladin.
1: I thought you'd never get down, hey boy.
2: Oh, it was a big job, Mr. Paladin.
1: Let's hurry. The stage is ready to leave. The driver promised to wait for me.
2: Why you want so many things in one suitcase? Make my job easier if you take two suitcases.
1: It's easier for me when I only have one bag to carry on a long trip. Give me the bag. I'll take it from here. There's no need for you to get wet. Goodbye, hey boy.
2: Goodbye, Mr. Paladin. Mr. Paladin.
1: Terrible. Sorry. Here, let me help you up. Please, forgive me. Please. Are you hurt?
3: My dress. It's soaking.
1: This is terrible.
3: You've ruined my dress.
1: Please, I'll buy you another dress. I'm catching the stage and they're ready to pull out. I must go, but I'll be back in about 10 days. I'll take care of it then. I'll buy you another dress. Here's my card. I'm registered at the hotel.
3: Have gun, will travel. Wire Paladin, San Francisco.

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1: I looked forward to this trip to North Fork, not because of the job there, which turned out to be routine, uneventful, but because it would give me the opportunity to visit some old friends of mine in Three Winds on my way home, Sheriff Barry Deaver and his wife. The 20-mile ride from North Fork through sand dunes, buttes, and low hills led me to an unusually quiet Three Winds. The one saloon in town was quiet, too.
2: What'll it be, mister?
1: Whiskey.
2: If you're going to be in town for a while, you better check that gun in with the sheriff.
1: Is it against the law to wear a gun in Three Winds?
2: It sure is. Sheriff Deaver's the only one who can carry a firearm in this town.
1: Sheriff Deaver has changed his laws since I was here last. Something new?
2: 6 months new.
1: Well, I'm on my way over to Deaver's office. I'll turn it in then if need be. He's a friend of mine.
2: Yeah? You from Philadelphia?
1: No. California.
2: I didn't think you looked like an Easterner. I thought the only friends Owen Deaver had left lived in Philadelphia.
1: Owen? No, I'm a friend of Owen's father.
2: Oh, well, didn't you hear? Old Barry's dead.
1: You dead? Barry Deaver?
2: Yeah, last fall. Bad of consumption. Owen came back from law school in Philadelphia and took over his shop. Uh-oh. There's going to be trouble for sure.
1: Why, it's just a couple of raunchy cowboys.
2: Yeah, but Deaver will arrest them. He don't allow no shooting in town.
3: Well, look here, French. One customer in this saloon on a Saturday afternoon.
4: Hey, what time do the girls come in, Whiskey Man?
2: No girls allowed in this saloon.
4: No girls?
2: City law.
4: Didn't know we was in a city. Only seen one saloon. Takes two to make a city, don't it?
3: Don't matter, French. We'll go up to North Fork. Plenty of girls up there.
4: Now, we gotta have a drink first. Bring us two bottles. One for me and one for Mason here.
2: You can't sell it by the bottle. Only four drinks to a customer. It's the law.
3: What kind of law are you talking about?
5: My law. The law of Three Winds.
4: Well, I didn't know this town was big enough to have a sheriff.
5: The law says four drinks to a person is the quota for a day. The same law says all guns must be turned into my office when you arrive in Three Winds.
4: Now, what is
5: that? I'll give them back to you when you leave.
1: Don't you think you ought to let law-abiding people keep their guns to defend themselves with?
5: I defend law-abiding people in this town. They don't have to carry guns.
1: As long as we get them back, I'll go along with your ordinance, Sheriff.
5: Lay it on the table. All right, you men, I'm waiting.
4: Mason?
3: Do what he says.
4: Yeah. There ain't no use arguing with a load of turkey shot.
5: They'll be at my office when you leave town.
6: Watch it, Sheriff.
7: My hand just shot my head.
4: Whose side are you on, anyway?
1: You can lock him up, Sheriff. He just tried to throw a knife in your back.
3: You ruined my hand.
5: Thanks for saving my life. But I'll have to take you in, too.
1: For what?
5: For concealing that derringer. You should have turned it in with the other gun. Hand it over.
1: Look, if I hadn't kept the derringer, you would have been killed.
5: The law still stands. You'll spend a week in jail.
3: What about me? What about my hand?
5: You'll live, but you'll be in lockup till the judge comes through here. Then you'll be tried for attempted murder.
4: You taking me to jail, too?
5: No. You'll get out of town. If I ever see you back here again, I'll put you in jail for a year for trespassing. This town's out of limits to you because you've been associated with a murderer.
4: Well, now, ain't you tall? That shotgun sure makes you something I never heard of before.
5: Get out of here.
4: I'm going. But I'll see you again, mister.
1: What kind of rules are you laying down in this town, Deaver?
5: Rules that respectful citizens expect from their sheriff.
1: Well, don't you know if you disarm everyone who comes to Three Winds, you're waving a red flag in front of every gunfighter who thinks he's bigger than the law?
5: As long as I'm sheriff, there's no one bigger than the law in Three Winds. Let's go.

When friends drop in, let your hospitality show you're sociable in the modern manner. Pepsi, you know, is the favorite of the smart and young at heart.

0: Have you tried a Pepsi lately?
1: All right. Get in there.
2: Deaver, you better get some bandages for this man's hand.
3: I need a doctor. That's what I need. Or does the law allow a prisoner to have a doctor?
1: We'll get you fixed up. Ma!
4: Gotta come the new prisoner. One of them needs a doctor.
3: You're a fool. A two-headed fool. Shooting that knife out of my hand. You got your brains in your feet. I'll never forget what you did, mister. We could have both been free if you hadn't butted in.
2: You talk too much, Enfield.
3: How do you know my name?
2: Didn't take much to figure you're one of the Enfield brothers and that the kid named French is a member of your gang.
3: Well, we must be getting famous when tin horns like you know who we are. Well, I'll tell you something. It's going to be mighty miserable for you when my brothers come back to get me out of here. You'll wish you'd never heard of the Enfield gang.
5: Oh, and I don't know why you have to arrest every stranger who walks into this town. If I ain't nursing, I'm cooking, and if I... Paladin!
2: Hello, Ma.
5: Paladin, bless the stars in heaven. It's good to see you.
2: It's good to see you, too,
5: well,
2: Ma.
5: How long's it been? A year? A year and a
2: oh,
5: half?
2: Oh, no, almost two now.
5: Oh, and you never met Paladin, did you?
1: No.
5: You was away in school, then, son. He helped your pa round up the orneriest, wildest bunch of gunfighters you ever seen. It was the Barton brothers, wasn't it, Paladin?
2: That's right.
5: Well, what brings you back to Three Wind? Paladin, what are you doing behind those bars? Owen, how come Paladin's in jail?
1: Well, Ma,
5: Did you arrest him, Owen Deaver?
1: Yes, I did.
5: Well, you just get him out of there right this minute, you hear?
1: I can't do that. He violated the law.
5: Violated the law? Now, just who do you think you are arresting a man like this? Now, turn him loose. Turn Paladin loose, or so help me, I'll take a paddle and beat you to a blister.
2: That's all right, Ma.
5: Well, it ain't all right, neither.
2: Now that Owen knows that I'm a friend of the family, he and I can talk this out.
1: We can talk as much as you like, Paladin, but you're going to stay in jail for a week. It's the law.
5: For a week? For what?
1: For concealing a firearm and not turning it in.
5: There you go again, with another one of your stupid ordinances. Now, what's going to come of all your foolishness, Owen?
1: The law is the...
5: The law is the law. Listen to him, Paladin. We let him go to Philadelphia to study, and what does he bring back? 5 books, that's all. Those 5 books over there on his desk. The Municipal Code of Philadelphia. And he's been beating the town over the head with them ever since he come back. The ranch hands won't come into town anymore because he won't even let them spit in the street. Why, it's come to the place where nobody's even got any respect for the name of Deaver.
2: Ma, I don't hold any offense against him. If this is the law of Three Winds, I want to abide by it. We'll talk it out later. Now, you give me those bandages, and I'll take care of this man's hand for you.
5: Yeah, all right. I guess there ain't no use arguing with you. Or with Owen either, for that matter.
2: He's a man of principle and strong will. I'd say he takes after his ma.
5: Ah, go on with your foolishness. I'm going to start your supper.
2: There goes a fine woman, Owen. You ought to be proud of her.
1: I am. She doesn't realize the ways of the old frontier towns are gone.
2: Are they?
3: You're going to stand there and talk all day. My hand ain't getting any better.
2: Owen, have you heard of the Enfield gang?
1: Enfields? Yeah, I got a circular on them just the other day. It's in my desk somewhere.
2: This man is Mason Enfield. His partner in the saloon was another member of the gang, the one they call French.
1: Are you sure?
3: He's lying, Sheriff. Never even heard of the Enfield gang.
1: I'll see if I can find the circular.
2: Here's the bandage. Hold out your hand now. Let's see what we can do.
3: Thanks, Rabbit Head. It's a good thing my left hand's in good shape.
6: All right, come on, hold it. What's the matter, Paladin? Why did you hit him?
2: Because he tried to hit me. Guess he didn't want me to tell you who he was.
1: You were right. His picture's here on the circular with the others. And here's the one that was in the saloon with him, French.
2: Well, French will bring the others back here to get Mason out. 3 more of them, Owen. And they'll shoot this town up and drag the jail down the middle of the street. You're going to need help. Let me out of here.
1: No.
2: Owen, I helped your father once. You and I could nail the Enfield gang.
1: I won't let you out, Paladin. I'll round up a few deputies. We'll be ready for the Enfields when they get here.
2: I hope you are, Owen, because there's a lot that could go wrong.
7: Yeah. There goes a treasure car. There goes another. And another. And one of them may be your car. 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
2: Owen Deaver, stubborn when it came to upholding his new laws, was inherently a kind-hearted man. He was considerate enough to move me to another cell, which allowed me a decent night's sleep away from Mason Enfield. Next morning, Ma Deaver let me out to have breakfast with her in the kitchen. Owen was out trying to round up some deputies.
5: Paladin, what am I going to do about Owen and his crazy books?
2: He's still young. He'll learn in time, if he doesn't get killed first.
5: You think they'll come? The Enfields?
2: They'll come.
5: Yeah, Owen knows how to fight. Mr. Deaver taught him. How to shoot a gun, use his fists, everything. He can hold his own when it comes to fighting. But he never learned the good judgment his father had.
2: He's a rare youngster who learns wisdom from his parents. It usually comes self-taught through experience.
5: Did you have any luck, Owen?
1: No, Vala. What are you doing out of your cell, Paladin?
5: I let him out.
1: He's under arrest. Don't you ever let him out again.
5: What'll you do? Arrest me?
1: I'll get back inside, Paladin.
2: All right, Owen.
5: Instead of putting him back in jail, why don't you deputize him? He's a friend.
1: He's also a prisoner. Get in there.
5: Owen, when your father ran this office, he wasn't afraid to take advice. Not even from a woman.
1: I'm not, Pa. I don't try to be.
5: You couldn't be. He was respected and well-liked.
1: Well, why shouldn't he be well-liked? He never stepped on anyone's toes.
5: He didn't have to. And he didn't need these five books to tell him what was right or wrong.
2: She's right, Owen.
1: Now, don't you start in on me, Paladin. What's the matter with everyone? Why can't they understand what I'm trying to do here?
2: What made you choose the Philadelphia ordinances for Three Winds?
1: Because they're good ones. I like living in a city guided by laws like these.
2: But this isn't Philadelphia. There's no mayor here, no town council. All you have is a sheriff and a judge who comes through once a month. It's the sheriff who must decide what's right and what's best for his town.
1: Yeah, and if the sheriff gets up on the wrong side of the bed one morning, everything's a crime that day. But if he wakes up feeling good, nothing's illegal. That's why we've got to have a legal written code to live by.
2: I'm not arguing against that principle, but don't you think that you should write your own code? One that fits your town?
5: Owen, they're out there.
1: Who's out there?
5: The Enfields, out front. I saw them through the curtains. Two men are behind a wagon across the street, and the other one's at the side of the house.
2: They're waiting for you to come out the front door.
1: I'll go out the back door and around the side.
2: You won't have a chance against three killers. Let me go with you.
1: No.
2: Ma, get my gun and go with him. Go ahead. You know how to pull a trigger.
1: You want to get her killed?
5: Well, I'm not going to stand by and let them come in here and shoot us after you get killed.
1: There's nothing you can do.
5: I can draw their fire, give you a better chance.
1: But they'll kill you, don't you understand?
2: Who's going with you, Owen, your mother or me?
1: All right, Paladin, you win.
2: Get my gun, Ma.
5: Sure.
2: Owen, there's a flat roof over the jail. Is there any way we can get up on top without making too much noise?
1: Yeah, through the kitchen. There's a ladder just outside the back door.
5: Here's your gun.
2: Thanks, Ma. Let's go.

0: Get out. There's another one out there.
1: Yeah. Yeah, either that or the man on the side of the building came around back.
0: What do we do?
1: Go up to the front window and open fire on the two up on the wagon. I'll try to get this man back here.
0: How?
1: I'll stay down on the floor and open the door to draw his fire. Now go on, hurry.
0: All right. Did you kill him?
1: Yeah. Yeah, he made a good target standing up at the rain barrel. If you'd have crouched behind it.
2: You think these two by the wagon are the only ones left?
1: Uh-huh. Now, you take anything on the right.
2: Uh-huh.
1: I'll take the left. As soon as one of them raises up to shoot... You got him. You know how to use a rifle.
2: I had a good teacher. Oh, there goes the other.
1: He's down. Come on.
2: Both of them are dead. You're pretty good with a six-gun.
1: I had some experience with the same teacher you did.
2: My pa was a man you could learn a lot from.
1: Yeah. I remember something else I learned from him the last time I was here. It was something he said.
2: What was that?
1: That one man doesn't have the right to say what's good for all men. The lawman doesn't try to dictate the will of the people. He reflects it.
2: Paladin, you know anyone might be interested in buying some books?
1: Oh, I wouldn't sell those books, Owen. Just put them away for a while. Who knows, someday, Three Winds might have a mayor, town council, or even sidewalks.
2: Yeah, maybe so.
1: Come on, we got to dig some graves.

0: Oh, Mr. Paladin.
1: Hey, boy.
0: Oh, I knew you'd come in on the stage tonight. I make bet on it.
1: Well, don't ever make bets on when I'll be returning to the Carlton. Let's get my luggage up to the room, will you, please?
0: Oh, yes, sir. I know when you come back this time. It's in the air. Hmm.
1: What's in the air?
0: Rain. It rains when you leave, and when it rains again, I know you come back. Oh, this time.
1: What about the young lady? The one I accidentally knocked down when I left?
0: Oh, you make a very big splash.
1: Oh?
0: She's the one I make bet with on your returning.
1: Oh, then she's still here. Did she order a new dress?
0: No, not yet. She waited for you. She said she'll ask you to go shopping with her.
1: Oh. I remember she was the most attractive young lady.
0: Most attractive.
1: Why don't you make arrangements for this evening, hey boy?
0: To go shopping?
1: Of course. But be sure we start in the lounge at 7 with cocktails.
0: Yes, sir, Mr. Paladin.
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Have Gun, Will Travel. 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
1: Ladies and gentlemen, the secret word is food. 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
2: Really?
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1: Groucho, Giselle Dark and...
2: Giselle's what?
1: Her name is Giselle Dark.
2: Oh.
1: And Danny Terrell is standing by to talk to you. So, folks, you can please and meet Groucho Marx.
2: Welcome to you. Welcome to you, Bet Your Life. Say the secret word and take home an extra 50 smackers. It's a common word, something you see every day. Giselle in the Dark and Danny Terrell, eh? Giselle, you're a very attractive girl.
6: Thank you.
2: So, how old are you, Giselle?
6: Well, you should never ask a girl of 18 years how old she is.
2: Oh.
6: But I am 24.
2: Well, where are you from? Are you from Peoria?
6: Peoria? What is that?
2: Peoria is where they make all that beer.
6: Oh, no, I'm from Paris.
2: You're from Paris? Don't they make any beer in Paris?
6: Oh, yes, I guess.
2: Did you have a job in Paris?
6: Not exactly. I was helping my mother run a restaurant.
2: Oh. Well, were you sophisticated when you left there, or did you leave Paris green?
6: I'm afraid I don't quite understand what you say.
2: No, well, it's just as well. Nobody understands what I'm talking about. Now, what did you do in Paris?
6: Well, I was helping my mother.
2: You were helping your mother?
6: Mm-hmm.
2: Well, in a restaurant?
6: Yes.
2: Can you cook?
6: Oh, but yes.
2: Imagine some fella marrying this girl and then finding out 6 months later that she's also a good cook. Now, you're Danny Terrell, huh?
7: Terrell Groucho.
2: Terrell?
7: Yes.
2: What'd I say, Terrell?
7: Terrell.
2: How long have you been Danny Terrell?
7: Oh, quite a while now.
2: Mm-hmm. And where do you be from?
7: Do you really want to know?
2: Sure, and I do, yeah.
7: I'm from Belfast, Ireland, Groucho.
2: And now you know. Are you married, Danny?
7: Oh, yes.
2: How'd you meet your wife?
7: She was in the back of a pop truck.
2: She was in a pop truck?
7: Yeah. You know the little pop truck, I think. You'd call it a coffee wagon here.
2: Mm-hmm.
7: And she was in the back of the pop truck. I guess she was getting the pop for herself.
2: Mm. Do you have any wee ones?
7: Well,
2: do you have any little folk?
7: Now, where are we meant to tell you how I met my wife?
2: What? Oh, yes. I think it's a fine idea. I think if you're going to talk about little ones, you should first talk about your wife.
7: I hadn't really met her to this time, you see, so I said, do you know, but I know this is neither the time nor the place, but do you think I could have the pleasure of your company to a show sometime?
2: Well, that was very nice.
7: No, wasn't it?
2: Yes, sure it was.
7: And she says, well, I don't mind. So says I, right, I'll pick you up at 8 o'clock tonight. So she says, all right, but I still don't know your name. So we introduced ourselves, and lo and behold, away we went from there.
2: Where did you go from there?
7: Well, we have one little boy now.
2: Oh, well, that's nice. What's his name? Patrick. Do you have a job, Danny boy?
7: I'd like to become a singer, Groucho.
2: A singer?
7: Yes, Groucho.
2: What kind of singing do you do?
7: I'm Irish tenor, Groucho.
2: Really? Yes. I thought you were a Swedish baritone. Could you give us a few bars of an Irish song?
7: I could give you a little bit of Hello, Patsy Fagan, if I could get a little bit of help from the orchestra.
2: From the orchestra? You'll get very little help from this crowd. What's the name of the song?
7: Hello, Patsy Fagan.
2: Oh. Hello, Patsy Fagan, is it?
7: In the key of F.
2: What's the key?
7: In the key of F. That's it. Hello, Patsy Fagan. You can hear the girls.

0: Danny, me boy, that was very good. You have a fine voice.
1: Thank you very much.
0: Fine personality, and I'm sure a lot of people are after you. Now let's see if you can win some money, huh? You have selected food and cooking. I'm going to ask you some questions. If you miss two in a row, you're through. If you get four in a row right, you win $1,000. Now, before you answer, talk it over. What kind of a cooking utensil is a ramekin? R-A-M-E-K-I-N.
2: Couldn't you ask it in French?
0: It's spelled R-A-M-E-K-I-N.

0: Yes, that's good news.
1: On...
0: Well, you're halfway to $1,000. Two more right, and you'll have $1,000.
2: Can you spring onions? All right, what are pettifours?
3: Pettifours, those are little cookies.
2: Yeah, I thought pettifours would be about three. No, that's right, they're small cakes.
0: You have three right now, get the next one right, and you'll have $1,000.
2: Generally speaking, women are generally speaking. That's wrong. What are anise, A-N-I-S-E, hyssop, rue, and basil?
3: They're seasoning, anise,
2: herbs. That's close enough, yes.
0: So you have four in a row correct, and you win $1,000.
2: Now listen, hear this. You've won $1,000. You can keep it and quit, or else you can come back at the end of the show and try to double your money. You may even get a chance at $10,000. So go over there and sit down and think about it. No matter what you decide to do, thanks for being on the show.
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0: Groucho, we have two young ladies on deck who are waiting to talk to you, so we'll... Lena Pereira and Mercedes
1: White. Welcome to You Bet Your Life. Say the secret word, and you each get an extra $50. It's a common word, something you see every day. Lena Pereira and Mercedes White, eh?
2: Mm-hmm.
1: Now, which is...
2: She's Mercedes, and she's Lena.
1: You're Lena? You're not, though. You're fatter, aren't you? Are you married, Lena?
2: Yeah, she's married.
1: You're married.
2: Yeah, I'm married.
1: Yeah.
2: So is she.
1: You're both married. Well, that's a shame. How do you know Mercedes is married?
2: Well, she's my sister. She's my wedding.
1: You have very colorful names. Are you of Spanish extraction?
3: No, Portuguese.
2: No, we're Portuguese.
1: Portuguese. Uh-huh. Well, that's not much different. Isn't it?
3: Well.
1: Where are you from, Mercedes?
3: We're from Martinique, California.
2: We're both from Martinique.
1: You know, to even this up, there should be two of me up there. Huh? Where is Artesia?
3: It's
2: about 4 miles from Norwalk.
3: She's wrong. It's 4 miles from Norwalk.
1: Where is it?
3: It's about 3 miles from Norwalk, I think.
1: So don't you live near each other?
3: Yeah.
2: About 4 blocks.
3: 4 blocks.
1: How many blocks?
2: 4 blocks.
3: About 3 or 5.
1: Well, could we settle to 3.5 blocks?
3: I
2: said 4.
3: No, it's further now. Yeah. I moved.
1: Well, I wish I knew which one it was I was talking about.
2: This is Mercedes.
1: This is Mercedes, and you're Artesia,
3: Lena.
1: Huh?
3: Lena.
1: Oh. How long have you been married, Lena?
2: 13.
3: About 12. Well,
2: no,
3: it's 13.
2: 30. It'll be 13 in November.
1: What about your husbands? Do they talk together, too, when they talk?
3: Well,
1: they talk
3: mine's usually sleeping.
2: They're usually working.
1: They're working?
2: I hope, sometimes. Yeah, not mine. You don't.
3: Mine's usually sleeping.
1: Yours is out of work, too?
3: No, he sleeps mostly.
2: My husband's out of work. My husband's out of work.
1: Has he always been out of work?
2: No, but he's a hard-working man.
1: But he isn't working?
2: Not right now.
1: How did you meet your husband, Lena?
2: I met him at a Portuguese dance.
1: The Portuguese dance?
2: Uh-huh. Where we have celebrations and... Sometimes they have wedding dances.
1: And you were 12 then?
2: No, I was about... Well, no,
3: when I was about 14.
1: How old were you?
2: When I met my husband?
1: Yeah, when you
2: 14.
1: Went to this dance. Huh?
2: Oh, no, when I... Well, I was about 14 when we started going.
1: No. Well, how much later did you marry this fellow who was...
2: About 3 months after I met him.
3: 2 months, 3 months.
1: No,
2: it was about 3 months.
3: No, about 2 months.

0: You said you moved fast, don't you, huh?
1: Yeah.
0: You didn't waste any time getting engaged after that dance, did you?
1: He did it.
0: He didn't. Why was that?
1: Well, he wouldn't be allowed to be in the house if we weren't engaged.
2: He couldn't come over.
0: Couldn't come in the house at all?
1: No.
0: He got engaged just to come in the house?
1: Well, no.
0: Is this a Portugal custom?
1: Yes,
2: well,
1: it is.
2: Some of them.
1: Yeah.
2: Not all of them are that.
1: The old timers. Yeah.
0: The old timers. Yeah. But you aren't going to apply this to your children, huh?
1: Well, in the same, if I will or not.
2: To them, yeah.
0: Well, talk it over.
3: This channel is currently offline for essential maintenance and will be back as soon as possible. Please check back soon.

0: Well, what have you decided upon?
1: Huh? We don't know yet.
0: Don't give any snap opinions.
1: We don't know yet. Everything's changed.
2: Mind you, nine and...
1: You know how things go. They change. We have to go maybe and change a little bit.
2: One is 11.
1: But no, so far, we don't know.
0: The only thing permanent is
2: one,
0: change.
2: One, and she's got one that's eight.
1: Yeah.
0: You know that, don't you?
2: What?
0: That's what Schopenhauer said. The only thing permanent is change.
1: Change, yeah?
0: Yeah.
1: I don't know what you're talking about. That means, but I don't know.
0: Well, that makes three of us don't know what we're talking about. Well, let's cut out the chatter and see if you can win some dough. Are you good on songs?
2: Not on lyrics, but on songs.
1: On popular songs.
0: Well, these are familiar lyrics from famous songs. I'll give you a line from the lyrics. You give me the title of the song. If you miss two in a row, you're Futch.
2: Yeah.
0: If you get four in a...
2: Huh? Yeah, that's right.
0: What
2: we'll
0: have you
2: say
0: in Portuguese?
2: What? Say what?
0: Washed up.
2: Lavada.
0: If you miss two in a row, you're Lavada.
2: Yeah.
0: If you get four in a row right, you're in Lavada. All right, here we go. Potatoes are cheaper, tomatoes are cheaper. Now you tell me the title of the song.
2: Poop-poop-doop.
0: No, not poop-poop-a-doop. Can I sing the melody?
2: Can you? That'd be easier.
3: Yeah.
0: Potatoes are cheaper, tomatoes are cheaper. Next line. Now's the time to fall in love. Eddie Cantor sang it for 80 years on the TV.
2: Yeah.
4: Now you have one wrong. Don't get the next one wrong or you're out of the game.
0: You picked this category yourself, didn't you?
2: Yeah, well, we wanted with songs.
0: Now, come on. Now, get sharp, girls. Eliminate the negative. Latch on to the affirmative. Don't mess with Mr. In-Between.
2: You gotta accentuate the positive.
0: That's good enough. That's good enough.
4: Ah, you're on the right track. One right, three more to go for $1,000.
0: All right, can it be the trees that fill the breeze with rare and magic perfume?
1: That's that one that Benny sings.
0: That miser, yeah. What is it?
1: Oh, yeah. I'll sing that again.
0: Can it be the trees that fill the breeze with rare and magic perfume? Do, do, do, do, do, do, do.
2: No.
0: Love and bloom.
2: No.
4: Well, you're back to one wrong again.
0: I

0: But there's always something to do.
1: No, I'm sorry. It's I get a kick
0: out of you. Yeah.
1: Oh. Well, Giles, you came through with this with flying colors. I'm sorry you didn't win because you're such nice girls. But I'm going to give you one more question for 100 smackers. All right?
0: Yeah.
1: I'll ask you one question. And I don't want you to help either because this is a

0: happy. Who was buried in Grant's tomb?
1: Grant.
0: Admiral Grant is right, huh? Thanks. I'm sorry you didn't win more. You're real cute, and thanks for being with us. You bet your life.
1: Thanks.
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3: 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This is Ed Herlihy, your host on My True Story. 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
4: Giselle Dark and Danny Terrell, would you come on, please?
0: Well, how'd you do?
5: You do, Buster.
0: You won $1,000. If you decide to try for the $10,000, you fail, you wind up with a total of $500. What are you going to do?
5: I would like to ask my husband. I think he's in the audience. Could I do that?
0: Well, shout out and see what he says.
5: I don't know where he is.
0: All right, will the husband stand up?
5: Oh, dear.
0: What do you want her to do?
6: It's okay with me. You ought to try.
0: You ought to try. Big deal. He's sitting out there. What has he got to lose? Just you, that's all. All right, what about you? Have you got a husband out front?
7: No.
0: You got a wife out front?
7: No, but I got a wee wife at home, Groucho.
0: What do you want
7: to
0: do?
7: I promised her if I'd get this far that she and the little boy could go home and see her uncle, who is not too well at the moment in Canada.
0: Oh.
7: And I think their visit with him would help him immensely.
0: Oh. And you're just going to keep the money, yeah?
7: Rather than jeopardize her chance.
0: Yes, he has $500. Now, you're going for the big swag. You're a big hero out front.
5: You better have me do my decision.
0: Yes. You better not come home tonight, huh? Well, I think of a number between 1 and 10. Talk out loud.
5: Nine.
0: Nine? Well, give the wheel a spin.

0: Your number was 9 and it landed on 8.
1: 9?
0: I know that. I just wanted to see if they were watching. Your number was 9 and it landed on 9. So this question is worth $5,000. You ready? One of the few emperors left in the world today claims imperial descent from King Solomon and the Queen of Sheba. For $5,000, what is the name of this emperor? Take your time and think about it.

0: What's the answer? If you don't know, guess. No answer? Okay. It was Emperor Haile Selassie of Ethiopia. I'm sorry you missed it, but you wound up with $250, but you had a chance at $5,000. I think your husband was right. Congratulations, and thanks for being with us.
1: Thank you very much.
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2: Sonny and Buddy were feeling mighty blue about the disappearance of their little friend Betty. And just as they were making preparations to start their search for her, something happened which changed their sadness into joy. The mother and father of Sonny and Buddy, who have been separated for the past 14 years, have agreed to go back together again and start life all over once more. So tonight, as the reunited family gets ready to leave Mexico, we hear Sonny saying...
3: Hot dog, look, Buddy, there's that chart over the house car.
4: Oh, boy, it's finished. Come on, and let's see it. Can it look keen? It's just like new, isn't it?
3: Now, say, I had no idea it would be so nice. Did you, Buddy?
5: No.
3: But it's all repainted and fixed up so you'd never know it was in a fire.
6: Well, boy, how do you like it now?
4: Oh, it's great, Dad. It looks like a brand new house car. Say, did the insurance company pay for all the work?
6: Yes, sir. They paid for everything. Why, they practically gave us a new home. Step inside and see how they remodel it in there.
5: Oh, look here, Buddy. They've rebuilt the little kitchen and dining room. Oh, boy, isn't that great.
3: I wish Betty were here to see it.
4: Yeah, Betty would enjoy cooking a meal in here now. And look, they've taken out the curtains and fixed it so you just slide partitions in between the beds at night. See, that's just like a Pullman car.
3: Well, Dad, now that the house car's all finished, are we really going to leave here tonight and start our search for Betty?
6: Well, we're going to try, but I have to have some work done on the motor, and I don't know how long that will take. But just as soon as that's finished, we're pulling out of Mexico.
4: Does Mother know the house car's finished?
6: Oh, yes. She's at the hotel now, packing our clothes.
3: Say, what town are we going to first, Dad?
6: Well, we'll stop in Laredo and do a little investigating there. That's the first town in Texas after we cross the International Bridge, so we'll make it our first stop. We'll ask at the railroad and bus station and see if Betty bought a ticket out of Laredo.
3: Say, don't you think the lawyer should go to Mexico City and look for her? You know, the customs man might have been mistaken about Betty crossing the bridge the other night.
4: Yeah, that's right. And you know what the lawyer said? If we don't find Betty in 30 days, she'll lose the entire fortune.
3: I never knew that Betty had a grandfather and grandmother. Did you, Buddy?
4: No, I never heard her mention them. Well, I don't believe she knew anything about them.
3: And they left her $50,000. Oh, gosh. I wonder what she'll do with the money if she gets it.
4: Yeah, I wonder, too. Sonny, what would you do with $50,000 if someone should give it to you right now, I mean? What would be the first thing you'd buy?
3: A cozy and comfortable little home for Dad and Mother, so they'd never be separated again.
7: That's right, Sonny. Think about your mom and papa first, always.
4: All right, and then how about buying some little kind of business for Dad, so he'd never have to leave Mother and travel again?
3: That's a good idea, Buddy. And then, I think I'd like to put away enough money in the bank so we'd be sure of getting through high school and college.
4: All right, now you have Mother and Dad settled in a little home, and you bought Dad a little business, and we put money in the bank for our education. So let's see now. We should have about $20,000 left.
3: Mm-hmm.
4: Well, what did we do with it?
3: Well, I think I'd like to go out and buy shoes and clothes for all the poor people I could find until all the money was spent.
7: Yeah, I wish you'd put aside about 30 cents out of that $50,000 and get me a pair of socks.
3: All right, Charco.
8: Well, you got the new house car back again, ain't you?
3: Mm-hmm.
8: Sure is a right smart-looking outfit now.
4: Yeah, come in here and see how it looks inside, Sheriff.
8: Yeah, don't mind if we do. Well, it looks right pured in here. I wouldn't mind sleeping in one of the mare bunks myself. Yeah, I'm powerful glad you got it back without any trouble, because I always suspected that the insurance company was going to try to prove that Doc set it on fire to collect the insurance money.
3: Oh, Sheriff, you're always suspecting somebody of something. Why don't you try to look on the bright side of life once in a while?
8: Yeah, now that the house car's all finished, I reckon you'll be leaving here pretty soon.
4: Yes, we may leave tonight. Mother's at the hotel now packing all our things.
8: Come on. Jumping G. Hospital. Is she going along with you?
3: Oh, yeah, we forgot to tell you, Sheriff, that Dad and Mother have made up. Mother's forgiven Dad. Just think, Sheriff, after all these years, Dad and Mother are reunited again.
8: Well, I ain't at all surprised. Of course, it took a lot of talking on my part, but I knowed I'd fix things up with them if I just kept on the job. You boys got me to thank for bringing your Ma and Pa back together again.
3: Well, we hope you can help us find Betty, Sheriff, and then we'll have a real family reunion.
8: Well, what town are you figuring on going to first?
4: Why, Dad said we'd stop in Laredo first. We're going to search the state, and Dad said he thought the lawyer ought to stay here in Mexico and look for Betty. Don't you think so, Sheriff?
8: Well, don't know now. Where is that lawyer fella now?
3: Out looking for Betty, I guess.
8: Well, do you know anything about this here lawyer? Where he come from? Who sent him down here? What's his name?
4: Why, no, we don't know anything about him, Sheriff, except that he just told us Betty's grandparents had left her $50,000.
8: Well, I wouldn't put much stock in what that lawyer said. That might just be a trick of his'n to get the folks' mind off the right track. Chances are 10-1 that lawyer fella had something to do with Miss Betty's disappearance. I'm going to do some investigating. I'll see you later, boys.
3: All right. Say, what are all the people gathering around for? Gee, look at them staring.
9: Well, you did get it fixed up again, didn't you, boy?
4: You mean the house car? Oh, yes, ma'am. How do you like it now?
10: Oh, gosh, it's prettier than it was before it was burned.
9: Well, my wife will want to come down and see it, so I had better go home and tell her it's all finished. It will make my wife very happy.
11: Say, ain't you going to put on a show pretty soon?
6: Coming out right now, folks. I was supposed to give you a show tonight, so I might just as well be now as any other time. Well, Jocko, suppose you give the signal to the folks downtown. Let them come down here and join the happy throng. There it is, folks. Our new house car. How does it look? Just like new, doesn't it? It just goes to prove what a little paint will do for you. And that's a good example of what my tonic and tono will do for you. Now, if you'll run down, either at the heels or just your constitution, you need a bottle of my medicine. Remember, folks, this sun burns up your system just like the fire burned this house car. So be wise. Take home a bottle of Dr. Legree's tonic and toner.
9: Hey, Mr. Doc, you know, Erastus and he was just talking about Miss Betty and the fortune that has been left to her.
6: Yes?
9: Yeah, well, Erastus says that if he was to get $50,000 fortune, the first thing he would be to buy a ticket back to his old river home.
6: Well,
9: tell him all about it.

seem to miss my river home. I love that sweet serenade while under the shade of the tree. I'm seeing the steamers, hearing the whistles, watching the paddles churning in the deep. I'm hearing the darkies down on the levee singing in rhythm, hallelujah. I win the

0: song.
1: Hey, Rocker, did you know that elephant's milk was good to drink?
2: No, I didn't know it, is it?
1: Well, yeah. It says here in this paper that a baby gained 50 pounds in 1 week drinking elephant's milk.
2: Mm-mm. A baby gained 50 pounds in 1 week from drinking elephant's milk? Well, whose baby was it?
1: Why, the elephant.
2: Oh, you're crazy, devil.
1: And speaking about milk, Raptor,
2: mm-hmm.
1: Can you milk a cow?
2: Why, sure I can milk a cow.
1: Yeah, well, just tell me, which side does you milk the cow from?
2: Why, from the outside, of course.
1: Yeah, and you know something? Cows takes my mind back to the trip that we made out in the country last week. You know, Miss Doc, there was a lady from the city what was visiting the farmer. And she went out to the barnyard with the farmer's wife.
3: Yes?
1: Well, and she looked at the cow and said to the farmer lady, what are those things on the cow's head? And the farmer lady told her that them was cow's horns. Well, about that time, the cow went, moo! And the city lady said, which horn did you blow then?
2: Well, that ain't as funny as the spirit Jocko had during the World War. He told me that he was milking a cow one day when a city lady come by. And she thought he ought to be fighting in the war instead of milking. And looking at Charco busy with his milking, she says, young man, why aren't you at the front?
1: And what did Charco say when the lady asked him why he wasn't at the front?
2: He said, cause there ain't no milk at that end. Ladies and gentlemen, by special inquest, Sambo will sing, She Reminds Me of You. Give him a hand for Whitney.
1: She walks like you. She talks like you.

Oh, she pouts like you, and she doubts like you. 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So I fell in love with her, because she reminds me of you. Now time and time I've called her by your name, and a love I never have denied. But she said if I loved her half as much as I loved you, she'd be satisfied. She sighs like you, and she cries like you.

0: Sheriff.
1: Yep, I got news about Miss Betty.
2: News about Betty?
1: Yeah. Ain't no need for you to start out looking for Miss Betty, because you ain't never going to see her no more.
3: What? What do you mean, Sheriff?
1: Well, Miss Betty had a hat, didn't she? Well,
2: of course Betty had a hat.
1: Well, I found her hat a-floating in the river, along with a man's hat.
2: Where is the hat?
1: Well, I give it to the Mexican police, and they're searching the river now looking for Miss Betty.
3: You don't mean, Sheriff, that Betty...
1: It's exactly what I mean. Miss Betty has met with foul play. And more than likely, that lawyer fella knows something about it.
2: Oh, Sheriff.
1: You boys said you didn't know his name, didn't you?
3: Why, no, we don't know his name.
1: Well, I do. He can't put nothing over on Sheriff Ebony's bellbottom. He took precious good care not to tell his name. But I found it out, found out what it was. And when we find the fella what owns this here hat, we'll have the man who's responsible for Miss Betty's terrible fate.
2: Where did you find his name, Sheriff?
1: I found his name printed in the inside band of his hat.
3: Well, what is his name, Sheriff?
1: John B. Stetson.

Well, the sheriff may know a lot about hunting criminals, but he knows very little about the people who manufacture hats. But what about the other hat? The one the sheriff thinks belongs to Betty. He says it's in the hands of the Mexican police. Well, that means we'll have to wait until our next episode to find out more about

0: I hope you're not hungry, dear Henry, dear Henry. 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
1: Well, that's a nice thing, isn't it? After I've been working...
0: Henry, I've got me secret supply.
1: You don't mean...
0: Polo mints.
1: Yum, yum.

0: Yes, there's coffee pot freshness in every cup of Maxwell House. Inside every Cape Plum, there's a nice clean stone asking to be let out. There's a very sweet sound to Cape Plums when you have them for afters.
1: Is that proper farmhouse cheddar?
2: No, I don't think so.
1: What about that?
2: No. It's quite nice, though.
1: Is it? Do you think I might try a piece? I'll have 2 ounces, please.
3: Jacob's, the cream of cream crackers.
4: You know, some marmalades get some of their tang from added flavouring. While Robertson's Golden Shred gets all of its tang from Seville oranges. What would you rather have for breakfast?
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0: The Adventures of Tintin by Hergé. Dramatized by Simon Eastwood. 5. Explorers on the Moon.
1: To the editor. From Tintin, famous boy reporter. Subject, space travel. This is my final report before leaving for the launching site. Our moon rocket, XFLR-6, is waiting to take us on the greatest adventure man has ever known. I only pray we will live to tell the story.
2: This is Earth calling Moon Rocket. Are you receiving me? Earth calling Moon Rocket.
3: Suppose we made a mistake.
2: Are you receiving me?
3: That would be appalling.
2: This is Earth calling Moon Rocket.
4: Are you receiving me?
5: By Lucifer, Mr. Miller. If they're all dead, we'll never be able to capture the rocket.
6: Patience, Bowen. Patience. Everything comes to those who wait.
7: Earth calling Moon Rocket. Please respond. This is Earth calling Moon Rocket. Come in, please.
1: Snowy, what's happened to me? Yes, the launching and that frightful crushing sensation. We were well and truly knocked out.
7: Respond.
1: Oh, Moon Rocket calling Earth. This is Tintin here. I've just come round. I'll go and see how the others are. Oh, Captain?
8: I'm simply splendid. You're not seriously trying to make me believe we're on our way to the moon, are you?
1: Moon Rocket to Earth. The captain has just come round. Oh, the professor's recovering and Wolf too, so we're all safe and sound. What is our position, please?
7: Earth to Moon Rocket. You are now 2,500 miles from Earth. Your course is exactly as estimated.
6: 2,500 miles from Earth? Do you realize what an extraordinary adventure this is for us? It's unbelievable. It makes one's head spin.
8: Well, my head's not spinning. This is nothing but hocus-pocus and jiggery-pokery. You're just trying to pull my leg.
9: Professor, I think it's time we set the automatic pilot.
6: Oh, indeed. Indeed, Wolf. Let's go up to the control room.
1: Are you coming, Captain?
8: I'm just going to go and unpack.
1: Unpack? Right you are.
10: I say, come and look. Come and look.
1: What is it, Professor?
9: Oh, typical. No one thinks of me, the fact that I can't climb ladders.
6: Look into this stroboscopic periscope. No human being has ever before seen this sight.
1: Great snakes.
11: Oh, it's marvelous.
6: The Earth, our good old Earth, seen from 6,000 miles. If we have to die, it's worth it to have seen this.
1: Yes, I expect so, but personally I'm in no hurry to die, if you don't mind.
6: Well, it's a matter of opinion. Now, I'm going to take over control of the rocket.
8: That's a fact. To be alone to study this sort of thing.
9: Why, the captain's going to do a bit of reading.
8: I might as well be comfy. There. Now, guide to astronomy. Let battle commence. To work.
7: Earth to Moon Rocket, you have just attained a velocity of 8 miles per second.
8: Oh, rubbish.
9: Funny sort of book the captain's got there. It contains bottles, not pages.
8: Now then. Oh, here we go. Straight out of the bottle. Mustn't spill it. We'll tackle the first chapter. Oh, I've learned something already.
6: Unless I'm dreaming, there's Adonis.
1: Adonis?
12: The asteroid Adonis is a dwarf planet which orbits between Mars and Jupiter. It is a rock-like mass about a mile in diameter.
6: Strange. The oxydial here indicates that we are consuming oxygen at a faster rate than we should be. I don't understand.
12: Perhaps it's just a mechanical fault. I'll investigate.
1: What's that?
6: Why, it means the outer door has just opened, but it can't help.
9: What happened, Tintin?
1: Where's the captain?
9: I told him I wouldn't give the game away if he gave me a shot of whiskey.
1: Hello? It's this piece of paper.
9: But he didn't, so I started barking.
1: Great snakes. It's fantastic he's gone out of his mind.
9: It's not the only thing he's gone out of.
6: moon rocket to Earth. For some unknown reason, the outer door has just opened. The nuclear motor stopped automatically. I'm going to see why.
4: Here's the answer. Read this note I just found on the table below.
6: I'm fed up with your rotten rocket. I'm going home to Marlin Spike. Signed, Haddock. Goodness gracious, then it was he! He's gone mad!
4: Mad? No, I think he's just soaked himself in whiskey. In any case, we must look for him. If you agree, I'll put on my spacesuit, take some rope, and go out myself.
6: Of course. Moon rocket to Earth. We have an emergency. The captain has suddenly taken it into his head to jump out of the rocket. Tintin is going out as well to try and retrieve him.
4: Professor, I'm out now, and I can see the captain. I've tied one end of the rope around my waist and the other end to the rocket door. I'm floating freely. I only hope the rope holds. I'm going to try and grab him. Hello, Captain? Can you hear me?
13: Of course I can hear you. Can you hear me? I'm a little sticky bug. I've turned into a sweet little chappie.
4: He's floating about 10 yards from the rocket, going at the same speed as ourselves. I'll do all I possibly can to get him back on board.
14: All right, but please be careful, Tintin.
13: I'm back on board a beastly flying sky. Never in life. Never. I'm off home to Marlin Spike.
4: Crumbs, he's getting further away from the rocket. Oh, poor Captain. Now I see. He's being pulled into orbit by Adonis. He's lost.
14: It's only to be expected. He's become a satellite of Adonis.
4: This is terrible. Surely there must be something we can do.
14: Of course. We must inform Earth at once and tell them Adonis has a new satellite by the name of Haddock.
4: Then it'll have to have one called Tintin as well. Start up the motor.
14: But what are you hoping to do?
4: To get close enough to the captain to pull him aboard.
14: It's sheer madness. If I start the motor, you could be turned into apple crumbles.
4: Just do it, Professor. Professor, now!

0: Tintin calling. I got a terrific jolt, but they won't be serving me up for pudding just yet. The rope seems to be okay. Whoa! It's a bit like water skiing.
1: I can see the cannon. I'll close under him, but my goodness, it'd be quick. As soon as I stop them on that, I notice we start dragging Earth into orbit as well.
0: I'll do my best. Steady now. Stand by to cut the motor. Stop! I can almost touch him. If I could just get a grip.
1: For goodness sake, Harry, we're being a trick if I had noticed. If I don't restart the motor, we're going to crash into the asteroid.
0: Save yourself! Save the...

0: Moon rocket to Earth. 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
1: Sorry, everyone. I'm a miserable wreck. I had a drink. Well, maybe two. But I'm terribly sorry. I'm vulnerable.
0: Tintin and the captain are safe and sound.
2: That's all right. We'll forget it.
1: Professor, what can I say?
2: I've jettisoned the rest of the whiskey, Professor.
1: You what?
3: Barking mad?
4: Gentlemen, I think it is time we put our minds to the task ahead. That of landing on the moon.
2: Moon rocket to Earth. All's well. We are now lying on our bunks. The automatic pilot is set towards the middle of the crater Hipparchus. The nuclear motor has just stopped and the auxiliary engine has taken over.
0: It's tremendous. It's incredible. Just think, in a few minutes' time, either we'll be walking on the moon or we'll be dead. It's marvelous.
1: Oh, stupendous. I wouldn't miss it for worlds.
2: Moon rocket to Earth. Tintin calling. We're beginning to feel the effects of the slackening speed. The rocket's being shaken by slight vibrations. It's an effort to make the least movement. We're being crushed into our bunks by an intolerable weight. I think my head will burst.

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1: Calculus speaking to you from success and success. We're all the same, sir. We are now going to disembark. We have chosen Tintin to be the first human being to set foot on the moon. He's just gone down to put on his equipment, and he'll give you a direct account of his first impression, so I'll hand you over to him. That's all for now.
3: So, Baron, the bird has landed. We've now entered a decisive phase.
0: Little do our friends know how decisive, eh, Mr. Miller?
4: This is Tintin speaking. I've just put on my spacesuit, and Captain Haddock and I are standing in the airlock.
5: Stand by, Tintin. Pressure reduction in operation.
4: Can this really be happening, Captain?
5: Yes, I know. I keep thinking I'm going to wake up. Right, pressure zero. Vacuum obtained. Retractable ladder in position. Are you ready? I'm opening the door. Now.
4: Solemn moment. Fantastic sight. It's... how can I describe it? It's a nightmare land. A place of death. Horrifying in its desolation. Now I'm descending the ladder which runs down the side of the rocket. Only a few more rungs. 3, 2, 1. This is it. For the first time in the history of mankind, there's an explorer on the moon.
5: Two, actually.
4: Oh, but already I'm not alone. The captain's coming to join me.
5: The book! Terrific! I'm walking. I'm running. I'm jumping! Good heavens!
4: Look at the Earth. Our good old Earth. It's 4 times bigger than the moon does when we see it from home.
6: Being lowered onto the moon by a rope with my head in a fish hole.
7: Ah, here we are. The first time on the moon.
6: A small step for a dog. A giant step for dog kind.
8: Testing log entry, 3rd of June, 1340 hours. Good, the light is flashing, which means it should work.
9: Testing log entry, 3rd of June, 1340 hours.
8: Calculus speaking. The unloading of cargo has been completed. On the advice of Wolf, original plan to stay on the moon for a whole lunar day, 14 terrestrial days, has been restricted to 7 days, as our oxygen supplies are being consumed at a far greater rate than had been anticipated. An hour ago, at 12:35 precisely, Wolf, the captain, Tintin and Snowy set off on a reconnaissance trip in the tank towards the crater Ptolemaeus.
10: Tank calling base. All's going well on board. I've just sighted what I think is the entrance to a cave. Tintin, the captain, and Snowy have put on their spacesuits and gone out to investigate.
11: Right, Wolf. It's definitely the entrance to a cave.
5: Remains to be seen where it leads.
11: Come on, I'll switch on my headlamp.
6: I wonder if I'll find dinosaur bones.
5: History. Barrios, I've done a good many things in my time. Never lunar speleology. Look where I am from the cathedral.
11: Stalagmites and stalactites. This proves that at some period there was water on the moon.
6: No water or no water, I'm going to stretch my legs.
11: Snowy, don't go far ahead. Be careful and stay close to us.
6: Oh, he doesn't seem to realize that I'm grown up, honestly. What does he take me for? Granny's little lapdog. Dog, dog, dog!
4: Oh, great snakes. The crevasse. He must have fallen in. Quick, Captain, hold tight. I'll try and shine a light down.
5: Be careful, Tintin.

0: very good of you to join me.
1: Captain, I found Snowy. He's safe and sound.
2: Oh,
0: my dear Tintin, you don't imagine you can stand up on this skating rink, do you? Yeah, what did I tell you?
2: Tintin, you were right.
1: Fine, Captain.
3: Untie the rope and let it down as far as possible. When I manage to reach it, I'll tie Snowy on and you can pull him up.
0: I'm beginning to feel like a piece of cargo.
2: Ah, there we are. Hello, Tintin. Snowy's up and safe now.
1: All right, Captain. But hurry. It's getting difficult to breathe.
4: Calculus to tank. Calculus to tank. What news?
5: Still no sign, Professor. It's more than half an hour since they went into the cave. I'm beginning to wonder if... There they are. Heavens. Tintin's staggering. He looks pretty groggy. The captain's almost carrying him. Hello, Captain. Is he hurt?
2: No, but he's just about reached the end of his tether, poor lad.
6: Log entry, 3rd June, 1800 hours, calculus speaking. The tank is back, with all aboard, bruised but unbloodied. And now we're setting off at once. This time the captain and I will be on board the vehicle. Our trip will last about 48 hours. Our aim is to do a more careful survey of the caves discovered by Tintin. They may contain...
7: So, Baron, the moment we've been waiting for has arrived.
8: Indeed it has, Mr. Miller.
7: Operation Ulysses is about to be completed.
5: It's time for a meal. I'll go down to the stores to find something for lunch.
9: Good idea, too. I'm dog tired of waiting. Would you like me to go?
5: Oh, all right. Thank you. It's very kind of you.
9: Right.
5: He's going down. It's too late to do anything. Now he's at the bottom. He's going into the hold.
10: You can come down now.
5: I'm coming. Have you...
10: killed him? No.
11: And wager he never expected that one day Colonel Jorgen would come as far as the moon for his revenge.
5: Good heavens. Are you sure?
11: I know what I'm doing, Wolf. He's just having a little sleep. And now, back we go to us.
5: What? What do you mean, Jorgen, without waiting for the others?
11: Of course. What use are they to us now? And tell me, how soon can the rocket be ready for takeoff?
5: No, we can't do that.
11: What?
5: Marooning them on the moon will condemn them to a hideous death. It would be an atrocious crime.
11: Tut, cut the fine words, my dear Wolf. And cut out the noble sentiments, too. We're leaving, and that.
12: Little Snowy.
9: That's Colonel Jorgen.
12: Do you remember me?
5: What are you doing?
9: Get off me.
11: Vicious mutt. Take that.
5: Oh, no.
11: That'll keep him quiet for a while.
5: How could you?
4: Tank calling base. We've had a breakdown. The motor batteries are flat. Short circuit, I expect. The captain is just connecting the small emergency batteries so that we can get back to base.
11: What? By Lucifer, they're coming back. We must take off immediately.
5: That's impossible. The motor has to be prepared for at least half an hour.
11: Well, hurry! What are you waiting for? Are we ready yet?
4: Tank calling Moon Rocket. Are you receiving the answer, please?
11: God, we're running out of time. Come on, Vern.
4: Why isn't that retracted and the doors closed?
11: I have a gun, Vern. Do it. Now.
5: So, all right. Stand by. I'm going to press the button.
4: The rocket! It's going!
11: No,
4: it's going back!
11: Oh, stupid!
4: Moon Rocket, calculus here. Come Your
11: stomach turns to launch in here. I swear you'll pay dearly for it.
5: Me?
11: Listen to me, bud. I'll count up to 10. If we're not safely on our way by then, I'll put a bullet through your brains. 1, 2, 3.
5: What can I do?
11: 4, 5.
5: I don't know what to do.
11: 6.
5: What
11: have you done? 7. Turn that man off. I can't hear myself. Count. 8, 9. 10. It's not moving. Right. You asked for it, Bert. I'll fire.
13: Oh, my God. And you're a dead man.
11: Tintin.
13: Yes, me. Pathetic nuts, Colonel. You obviously weren't a Boy Scout. Do you like my gun?
14: Oh, where am I?
13: All right, boy. So, you knocked Snowy out as well. I swear, Jorgen, if you killed him, I wouldn't hesitate to shoot you.
14: I'm seeing stars, but I'm inside the rocket.
13: By the way, you accused poor Wolf of having sabotaged the launching gear. I'm sorry to disillusion you, but I was the culprit. It seems you never learned, Colonel. Wasn't the King Otakar scandal enough for you? Now, put down your gun and we might all come out of this alive.
11: Found you, Tintin. Ah, but you've a problem, my boy. My gun is still pointing at Bert. So, unless you want him to die, I suggest you put down your gun.
5: Don't do it, Tintin!
11: Just think. I'll kill Wolf, and you kill me. 2 dead bodies hanging around your neck to the end of your days. Enough to drive you insane, eh?
5: No! Jorgen, I won't let you get away with this! No!
11: What? What's got into you? Let go of me!
13: Hold on,
11: let go of the gun, you stupid bird!
13: For a moment, I was unable to move or speak. Colonel Jorgen lay dead at my feet, shot straight through the heart in the struggle with Wolf. Wolf stood in silence, trembling. After what seemed an eternity, Professor Calculus and Captain Haddock returned to the rocket.
15: In heaven's name, Wolf, what's the meaning of this? I can't make it out. It's all a misunderstanding, isn't it? Now, come along, Wolf. Tell me. Explain yourself.
2: Yes, come on. Out with it, Judas.
8: I'm so ashamed. So utterly ashamed.
13: And so Wolf confessed everything. Before coming to work at Sprodge, he had amassed huge debts from a secret passion for gambling. A man had approached him and offered to settle his debts for a little harmless astronautical information. Wolf agreed, but little by little the man put pressure on him to reveal real secrets. It was Wolf who had handed over the details of the experimental rocket, and Wolf who had smuggled Colonel Jorgen aboard. The rest is history.
15: And I trusted you implicitly, Wolf.
8: I will never forgive myself, Professor.
13: And that explains why our oxygen has been disappearing at such a fast rate.
8: Yes,
2: enduring typhoons. Well, thanks to you, Tintin, we're saved.
15: Saved? Ah, my poor friend, I only hope you are not rejoicing too soon.
5: What?
15: By cutting the leads, Tintin certainly averted disaster.
2: Yes.
15: For the time being. But it is likely that in falling, the rocket suffered severe damage. Oh. This would probably take time to repair. And for this reason, I do not know if we will have enough oxygen to make it to Earth alive.
13: For approximately 100 hours, we worked frantically to repair the rocket. Wolf did not utter another word. Instead, he worked harder than any of us, consumed with remorse. Finally, the moment came for takeoff. It was now or never.
16: T-minus 10 seconds. 9. 8.
5: If we come out of this alive, Tintin, ignore any suggestions about going to Mars.
15: When I press the button, pray everything works properly. Otherwise, we are condemned to death.
16: 0.

0: Oh, my word. Well, look. Look, everyone. The light on the logging machine is flashing. A message has been left.
1: This is Wolf speaking. You are now listening to the voice of a dead man.
0: What?
1: For by the time you have heard this message, I shall have left the rocket and paid penance for my sin. When I am gone, I hope you will have enough oxygen to reach Earth alive. To open the outer door without sounding the alarm and stopping the motor, I will have to cut a few wires. You only need to reconnect them, and everything will work properly again. Forgive me for the harm I have done you. Goodbye, my friends, and good luck.
0: Wolf, I... Oh, Wolf.
2: The poor wretch. This is horrible.
3: 10,000 times, Wolf. He's gone out into space to save our lives.
2: Even so, perhaps his sacrifice will have been in vain. It's already getting difficult to breathe.
4: Earth to Moon rocket. You have 70,000 miles to go before landing.
0: Gentlemen, we must return to our bunks. It is imperative we conserve our energy. We are now in the hands of fate.

0: quick. 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Well, Doctor.
1: Look, Mr. Baxter. He's opening his eyes.
2: Where am I? What's happened? There's a rocket.
0: Don't worry now, don't worry. You're safe and sound. Back on Earth.
2: Back on Earth? On Earth? Is it really true? But the others, Snowy...
1: They're all out of danger. But...
2: But?
1: Your friend, the captain, alas, his condition is far more serious, and I fear...
2: What are you trying to say? Where is he?
1: He's over there on that stretcher, but...
2: Captain, it's me, Tintin. We're back home. Captain!
1: Alas, his pulse is very irregular and very weak. But what more can you expect? It seems he was a great whiskey drinker.
3: I heard that.
2: Captain! My dear Captain! What a fright you gave us!
3: A fright? Didn't really believe old Captain Haddock was bound for Davy Jones' locker, did you? Now, where's that whiskey?
4: My dear friends, what an adventure. What an adventure.
5: Ah, the conqueror of the moon.
6: Thank you, Tintin.
5: And Snowy.
7: Yo.
5: Well, that's the narrowest escape we've ever had, eh, boy?
3: Oh, Cuthbert, let me shake your hand over it.
4: My friends, the marks of our feet are inscribed on the surface of the moon. And shall we let the dust of centuries hide those glorious marks forever, gentlemen?
3: Yes.
4: No,

fulfilled our mission and survived the greatest adventure of our lives. While the dust was still settling around XFLR-6, the captain and I made plans for a well-deserved rest. We did not foresee the danger that would follow us to the ends of the Earth as I came across my strangest adversary yet. Headline, Tintin in Tibet.

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0: K-A-Y, Parquet Margarine, made by Kraft. Well, let's see what's going on at the great Gildersleeve's house this evening. It's after dinner now, as the great man lowers his overstuffed figure into his overstuffed chair and gives forth with his sage comment.
1: Oh, ate too much sage dressing. Just can't resist Bertie's stuffed pork chops.
2: You weren't trying too hard, Unky.
1: I guess not. Marjorie, would you mind pushing that hassock under my heel?
3: Oh, of course not. Unc, you want me to lift him up while she slides it under?
1: I can do that, Leroy.
3: You okay? Can I run upstairs and get your smoking jacket for you?
1: No, thanks.
3: Cigar? Matches? Glass of water?
1: Leroy, you're just looking for an excuse to drop your homework, and you know it.
3: Yeah, I know it.
2: You staying home this evening, Uncle Mort?
1: Well, I thought I would, my dear. Might just sit here by the fire and read. My Book of the Month selections are beginning to pile up a little. Marjorie, will you hand me A Tree Grows in Brooklyn?
2: It's growing over at Miss Fairchild's now.
1: What?
2: She borrowed it months ago, but I'll run over and get it for you.
1: No, don't bother. I'll find something else.
2: Oh, but I'd like to go over anyway and see how she's coming along with her new hat.
1: New hats?
2: Uh-huh. Miss Fairchild makes all her own hats. Didn't you know that?
1: Well, come to think of it, I might have suspected it.
2: Unky, she's very clever at designing. She had her own millinery shop down south.
1: Yeah, I know. Adeline Chapeau Chateau.
2: And she's opening a shop here.
1: She is? Why haven't I heard anything about this?
2: Well, you haven't been over to see her in such a long time. She probably doesn't think you're interested in what she's doing.
1: I don't know why she should feel that way. I've always had a casual interest in what Adeline is doing.
3: Casual?
1: Leroy. That was last month. What Miss Fairchild does...

0: Now is no concern of mine. She wants to open a hat shop, that's her business. Doesn't interest me one iota. Where's she opening the shop?
1: Next door.
0: What?
1: Right in her own home.
0: Oh, my goodness. Adeline can't do that.
1: Well, why not, Unky?
0: This is a residential district. She can't open a store on the street.
1: But, Unky, all she's doing is turning her living room into a salon.
0: Well, she might have consulted me. What does she want to do, turn this neighborhood into a shopping district? Women running in and out all day, cars parked all over the place. And you know how women park cars.
2: Hey, Unc, I got a great idea.
0: What?
2: If Miss Fairchild is going to have a crowd of women buying hats on her side of the fence, we'll sell hot dogs on our side.
0: Leroy.
2: Just an idea.
0: Well, forget it. I'm going to see Judge Hooker in the morning and find out what the zoning regulations are around here.
3: Well, I'm off to in the kitchen. Good night.
1: Good night, Bertie.
2: Good night.
0: I know, Adeline. She hasn't even bothered to look into these things. But by George, I'm... Oh, good night, Bertie.
1: Uncle Mort's upset, Bertie, because Miss Fairchild's opening her hat shop.
3: She going to do that for sure? Well, she sure makes nice-looking hats.
0: That may be, Bertie, but I'm not going to allow a hat shop next door.
3: Of course, that's up to you. But you ought to see that hat she made over for me. Want me to go put down?
0: And that won't be necessary, Bertie.
3: You remember that old Cooley straw I used to have?
0: Cooley? I don't believe I do.
3: She put a ribbon and a feather in it, took the Cooley out, and you ought to see it now. Yeah, want me to go put down?
0: Please, Bertie, let's forget about the hat.
3: I just can't forget about that hat, because everywhere I wear it, people say, Bertie, where did you get that hat? Want me to go put down?
0: Bertie, I'll take your word for it. Must be beautiful.
3: Must be, because people always say, Bertie, where did you get that hat? Why don't I go put it on?
0: Bertie, I wouldn't want to put you to all that trouble.
3: Oh, no trouble at all, Mr. Gillespie. All I have to do is go put it on, and you'll see what nice hats she makes.
0: I don't care if she makes the nicest hats in the world, Bertie.
3: Oh, she does, because wherever I wear that hat, you know what people say.
0: Yes, Bertie.
3: That's right, Bertie, where did you get that hat?
0: Now I know I'm going to spike this hat deal.

0: Judge, are you in?
1: Morning, Gildy. Come in.
0: Thanks.
1: Ah, you're an early bird.
0: Well, I'm a little concerned about something.
1: Oh?
0: Judge, what are the zoning laws in my neighborhood?
1: Matter, Gildy, are your neighbors trying to get you to move?
0: Horace, this is a serious matter. Adeline Fairchild is about to open a hat shop in our block, right next door to me.
1: Well, don't get excited. I know all about it.
0: You do? Oh, my goodness. She's told everybody but me.
1: She consulted with me, and I advised her to go ahead. It'll occupy her time, and I think she'll make some money.
0: Adeline doesn't need the money, Judge. And there's the neighborhood to think about. What does the city ordinance say?
1: Well, as regards to this matter, the city
0: ordinance... I don't want to do anything to hurt Adeline. There's nothing personal about this. But nobody has a right to start a business out there.
1: As regards that, the city ordinance
0: Give a woman a toehold with a hat shop and we'll soon have a filling station on every corner.
1: As regards that...
0: Stop interrupting me, Judge. What does the city ordinance say?
1: That's what I'm trying to tell you.
0: Well, get to the point.
1: City ordinance says that so long as a place of residence is not so altered or remodeled as to change the character of the neighborhood, one may conduct a business insofar as said business does not constitute a public nuisance.
0: Well... A lot of women's hats could come under that.
1: You're being facetious, Gildy. There's nothing to prevent Miss Fairchild opening her hat shop unless the neighbors petition against it.
0: Oh?
1: Gildy?
0: Well, I wonder how Rumson Bullard and the rest of the neighbors would like the idea of a hat shop.
1: You wouldn't start a petition.
0: Oh, wouldn't I? Thanks for the idea, Judge. It might teach Adeline a lesson. She didn't consult any of us.
1: Gildy, you're a bigger fathead than I thought.
0: Oh, watch it, Hooker.
1: And it's only fair to warn you. If you try to fight Miss Fairchild, I'll fight you.
0: What? But you're my lawyer.
1: I'm hers, too.
0: Why, you Benedict Arnold, you turncoat.
1: And since she came to me first, I'll defend her to the last. Now, what do you think of that?
0: I think you're a double-crossing old goat. What do you think of that?
1: I think you're a fathead, fathead.
0: Be careful what you call me, Hooker. Lawyers can be sued, too, you know.

0: Well, if Adeline's got my lawyer on her side, I'll get Rumps and Bullard on mine. He's a big stuffed shirt, but this is something we'd better get together on before the neighborhood falls apart. He won't want his house squeezed in between a tack factory and a glue works any more than I do. Yeah, there's Bullard sitting in his study with his nose in the air. You'd think the glue works was operating already. Pretty cold out here. Hope he invites me in this time.
1: Yes?
0: Good morning, Mr. Bullard.
1: Oh, hello, Gildersleeve.
0: Hello. If you have a minute to spare, I'd like to talk to you about something.
1: Won't you come in?
0: Thank you.
2: The hall.
0: The hall. Oh, yeah. My shoes are a little snowy.
1: Well, Gildersleeve, what can I do for you?
0: Mr. Bullard, you and I are two of the biggest property owners in this neighborhood. You're the biggest.
1: Yes.
0: Well, it surprised you to know that one of our neighbors is trying to open a business on our street without even consulting us.
1: If you mean Miss Fairchild, Mrs. Bullard was telling me about her plans last night.
0: She was?
1: Strange you didn't know about it, Gildersleeve. You and Miss Fairchild have been so chummy, I thought perhaps you'd be modeling her hat.
0: Very good, Mr. Bullard, but let's not take this too lightly. Miss Fairchild and I have been good friends and still are, but business is business. Perhaps you and I should protest this hat shop, Bullard. Circulate a petition among the neighbors.
1: A petition?
0: Yes. You have a heavy investment in this neighborhood. A hat shop across the street next to my house wouldn't be a pretty sight.
1: Well, I can't see how one more eyesore over there can hurt much.
0: Huh? Now, see here, Bullard. I may not have as big a house as you have, but I work hard for what I get, and I'm not going to stand idly by and wake up some morning in the middle of a shopping district.
1: Well, you might have something there, Gildersleeve.
0: You bet. Businesses can spring up fast, Bullard. Why, I've already heard rumors of a hot dog stand going up.
1: Hot dog stand? Where?
0: Right in my front... I mean... I was approached by a young fellow.
1: Then that settles it. Hot dog stands I will not tolerate.
0: That's the way I feel.
1: Gildersleeve, I've always considered you a boob about business matters.
0: Oop.
1: But this time I think you're using your head. You start the petition, Gildersleeve, and if you need any help, I'm behind you 100%.
0: Great. Glad to have you aboard, Bullard. We'll block this hat business or know the reason why. Of course, I wouldn't want to start a petition without warning Adeline. I'll tell her she has to give up this hat shop idea, or Bullard and I will go into action.
3: Why, Throckmorton, come in.
0: Thank you, Adeline. I want to talk to you about something.
3: Oh, I want to talk to you about something, too. Have I told you what I've got in my silly little old head? It's a surprise.
0: Well,
3: I'm going to start a hat shop.
0: What a surprise. Adeline, that's exactly what I came over to talk to you about.
3: Really? I didn't know you were interested in women's hats.
0: Me?
3: Sit down. You can help me with this one that I'm working on.
0: No, Adeline.
3: Here, you hold the ribbon while I tie the field flowers on this cartwheel.
0: This what?
3: Cartwheel. One of my new spring designs.
0: Yeah, cartwheel. Well, Adeline, before you get too far along with this project, I think I should have a talk with you.
3: Well, you just go ahead and talk, and don't step on that leghorn body.
0: Leghorn body?
3: That piece of straw on the floor by your foot.
0: Oh, guess I was thinking of something else.
3: Silly.
0: You mean you can make a hat out of that old piece of body, straw?
3: Oh, now you'd be surprised what Adeline can do with that old piece of straw. I'll use 10 cents worth of ribbon to tie on 50 cents worth of violets and sell the hat for
0: $20. $20? Can you do that?
3: Or welt the edges, load it with veiling, and sell it for $25.
0: What?
3: Isn't the millinery business fascinating, Throckmorton?
0: $25? Well, yes, it seems to be.
3: You know, everybody at the garden club admires my hat. I think every woman in Summerfield will buy one.
0: They will?
3: The only trouble is, in getting ready for my opening, I'm running low on cash.
0: Oh?
3: I hate to touch my bones and things, but if I had another $200, I could make $2,000 with a new hat before Easter.
0: $2,000? At that rate, you'd soon be a rich woman.
3: Well, you never can tell. Look at Hattie Carnegie and Lily Dashay.
0: Oh, yeah.
3: I might become that successful, unless some of the neighbors object to a hat shop here.
0: Well, no, with a chance to make that much money, I wouldn't worry too much about the neighbors.
3: You wouldn't? Then, Throckmorton, What did you come over here to talk to me about?
0: Well...
3: Yes?
0: I came over to see if I could lend you $200.
3: What?
0: How'd you like to take on a silent partner?
3: A silent partner with $200? Why, Throckmorton, that'd be wonderful. Oh, but I don't want to take your money.
0: No, Adeline, I want you to.
3: But I don't need $200 that bad.
0: But I could use the $2,000. Adeline, I insist. Please.
3: All right, then. It's a partnership. I can make the hats, and you can handle the money.
0: Sounds fair to me. And Bullard thought I was a boob about business.

0: Bertie, did you ever try that parquet margarine on hot cornmeal mush on a cold February morning?
1: Sure did, and that's the way it tastes.
0: Or on warmed-up rolls when you've come in after shopping?
1: Yes, sir, and that's sure the way it tastes.
0: Or on waffles and... Hey, Bertie, you keep saying that's the way it tastes. I don't quite get what you mean.
1: I mean parquet tastes like a luxury food. 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
0: Oh, well, it's prepared like a luxury, that's why. 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
0: Bertie, you'll take the vitamins, too, when you take parquet. 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Parquet, the margarine made by Kraft, that tastes like it should cost twice as much.
1: Yes, sir. That's the way it tastes.

0: let's get back to the great Gildersleeve, who as a property owner became gravely concerned about Adeline Fairchild's plan to open a hat shop next door. A day has passed since he stormed in to stop it and waltzed out a silent partner in the business.
1: I had a little trouble rounding up that $200 without dipping into my bonds, but what the heck? A man can't pass up $2,000. I can hardly wait till Easter. In your Easter bonnet, with all the frills upon it. Nope, they're not singing so loud. There's Bullard coming out of Peavy's.
2: Hello, Mr. Bullard.
3: Oh, good morning, Gildersleeve. I've been meaning to call you.
2: You have?
3: How are you coming along with the petition?
2: Petition? Petition. Well, I've been pretty busy since yesterday.
3: Oh? Well, don't let this get out of hand, Gildersleeve.
2: Oh, no. I've got it in hand, all right.
3: Good. Well, I must be going. I have a meeting at the bank. Good day, Gildersleeve.
2: Yeah, good day, Mr. Bullard.
1: Well, I'll just conveniently forget about the petition. Bullard's so busy, he'll forget about it, too. I just keep it quiet. After all, I am a silent partner. George, I should have gotten into a little business long ago.
2: Hello, Peavy.
4: Ah, hello, Mr. Gildersleeve. What can I do for you today?
2: Well, you might give me a half a dozen cigars, Peavy. Coronas.
4: A half a dozen Coronas?
2: On second thought, you might just as well make it a box.
4: A box?
2: That's what I said, Peavy.
4: Very well. A box of Coronas it is.
2: I'll be smoking a lot between now and Easter.
4: There you are. One box of Coronas. That'll be $17.50.
2: $17.50, yeah. Charge it, Peavy.
4: Very well.
2: $17.50 is pretty steep, but I like to see a businessman make a tidy profit.
4: Tidy profit.
2: Now, Peavy, I know all about markups. I'll bet you make plenty on everything you sell here.
4: Well, a few pennies here and a few pennies there.
2: Pennies. I'll bet this little business has been a gold mine for you.
4: No, I wouldn't say that.
2: Peavy?
4: Well, even if it has, I wouldn't say it.
2: Peavy, when it comes to business, you're a foxy old codger. And confidentially, I'm not so dumb myself.
4: How's that?
2: What would you say, Peavy, if I told you that I invested in a little business that's going to make $2,000 for me between now and Easter?
4: $2,000? My, my. What kind of business?
2: Well, it's a legitimate big profit business. That's all I'm going to tell you.
4: Well, I wouldn't want to pry into your private affairs. By the way, how is Miss Fairchild's hat shop coming along?
2: Huh?
4: I understand she's meeting with quite a little opposition in your neighborhood.
2: Well?
4: I understand you and Mr. Bullard are against it.
2: Well, Bullard has been pretty narrow-minded about it, Peavy, but who pays attention to a sore head?
4: Oh, you've withdrawn your opposition, I take it.
2: Me? Well, Peavy, I don't believe in standing in the way of progress. We property owners can't be selfish about these things.
4: Oh, I know.
2: Well, gotta be running along, Peavy. I'm a busy man these days. So long.
4: Goodbye, Mr. Gildersleeve, and I wish you luck in your, what did you say your new business was?
2: I didn't say, Peavy.
4: Mm-hmm. Oh, Mr. Gildersleeve, before I forget, I was supposed to give you a message from Miss Fairchild if you stopped in.
2: Oh?
4: Drop by Hogan Brothers and buy 10 yards of black veiling for the hat shop.
2: 10 black, a yard. Thanks very much. Goodbye. That Peavy. I have a feeling he suspects I'm in the hat business. Oh, well, he's close-mouthed. He won't tell Bullard. Of course, I'll have to tell everybody eventually. People will wonder where I'm getting all my money.
5: Hey, come here.
2: Floyd. Hello, Floyd.
5: What's your hurry?
2: I'm on my way to Hogan Brothers.
5: Well, come on over. I want to talk to you.
2: Well, what's on your mind, Floyd?
5: How's the Lily Touche of Summerfield?
2: What's this?
5: Come on in the shop. I want to have a talk with you.
2: No, thanks. I'm busy.
5: I got a copy of Vogue inside.
2: Please, Floyd. I don't know where you get your information, but I'll thank you to keep this hat shop to yourself.
5: Oh, sure. You know me.
2: Yes. I just assumed certain people in this town didn't know about it. Right now, anyway.
5: Oh, sure, I know how you feel. The water commissioner designing hats.
2: Now, Floyd.
5: What's your first creation gonna be, Commish? A papier-mâché fire plug dripping with watercress?
6: I have nothing to do with the designing, Floyd. I'm just handling the business end. And you'd be amazed if I told you how much money we're going to make between now and Easter.
5: Yeah? Well, good for you, Commish. You deserve it.
6: Thanks, Floyd.
5: A blind pig has to stumble onto an acorn once in a while.
6: I didn't stumble onto this, Floyd. I figured it out.
5: Oh, no offense, Commish. I know you got what it takes.
6: Well, I know a good thing when I see it.
5: Of course you do. Well, it wouldn't surprise me if you ended up like them Hogan brothers at the department store.
6: Hogan brothers?
5: Sure. They started on a shoestring with $25 worth of neckties.
6: Yeah?
5: Yeah. And they parlayed it into Gents Furnishings, and look what they got now. A store half a block long and four stories high.
6: Well, started out with neckties, eh?
5: Yep. That's America, Commish. Free enterprise. And if they can do it, you can do it.
6: Well, that could be, Floyd.
5: And when you get up there, Commish, how about giving the missus a job as one of them hat mannequins?
6: Lovey? Mannequin?
5: Well... Yeah, she's always wanted to be one of them live dummies. Yeah.
6: Well, that's a thought, Floyd. That might be just the thing for Lovey. Tell her to get in touch with me after Easter.
1: Around Halloween.

0: the frills upon it. La-dee-da-da. Let's see. The veiling Adeline wants will probably be in the millinery department. Well, it's a pretty nice business Hogan Brothers built up here from a necktie. Or was it a shoestring? Well, anyway, if they can do it with $25, think what I can do with $200. Listen to that cash register hum. Say, here's the same type hat Adeline was making. Wonder if I can sneak a look at the price. Must have hidden it in the lining. Oop, ripped it loose.
1: Please don't handle the merchandise.
0: What? Oh, I'm just looking for the price.
1: $34.95. Do you want it?
0: Oh, no, no. I want 10 yards of black veiling.
1: Very well. I'll show you what we have.
0: $34.95, eh? Adeline was going to sell it for $25. We'd better raise our prices. We don't want to be known as a cheap hat shop.
2: Well, well, if it isn't our little character from Alice in Wonderland.
3: What?
2: The Mad Hatter.
0: All right, Judge, stop cackling before you attract a crowd.
2: Yelde, whatever happened to that petition you were going to circulate against the hat shop?
0: Well,
2: what made you change your mind?
0: You change your mind too, Judge. Take a look at what they're getting for this hat.
2: Huh?
0: Where is that price tag?
1: Are you looking for something again?
0: I just wanted to show the judge.
1: But if you continue pawing that hat, I'll have to call the manager.
0: Now, see here, madam. You're not indispensable around here.
1: I beg your pardon.
0: I may just buy this little place someday, so watch it.
1: What?
2: Perhaps you don't know, my friend, young lady. This is the poor man's Marshall Field.
0: Oh! Well, he's an old goat, lady, so keep him away from your straw hats.

0: Adeline. You're a regular Betsy Ross with that needle. That's a beautiful hat you're making there. Bertie was right.
1: Oh, thank you, kind sir.
0: I'll bet those things sell like hotcakes.
1: Oh, they're already selling. You know that Leghorn cartwheel I made?
0: Oh, yeah. The one with the field flowers.
1: Yeah. Well, Mrs. Terwilliger stopped in today and practically took it away from me for $25.
0: Oh, that's great. But let's not sell them too cheaply, Adeline.
1: What?
0: You could have gotten $34.95.
1: Gracious.
0: Yes, indeed. Let's not be afraid to think big, Adeline. And I've been thinking, if we can turn a $200 investment into $2,000 by Easter, imagine what we can do when we reinvest the $2,000.
1: Oh, that'd be a lot of hats, Throckmorton.
0: Well, there are a lot of women. And after Easter, there's Mother's Day coming up. We'll do some advertising. A hat for every mother. And then there's Labor Day. A hat for every working girl.
1: Oh, Throckmorton, you have been doing some thinking.
0: You betcha. And then there's Thanksgiving and Christmas and New Year's. Holidays are great for business. And then we're back to Easter again. In your Easter bonnet, with all the frills upon it, you'll be the grandest lady in the Easter parade.
1: Oh, just listen to you.
0: Here's the part I like best. And I'll be all in clover.
1: Oh, you. You certainly are enthusiastic about the millinery business.
0: Well, why not?
1: Oh, my hands are full. Can you answer the door, partner?
0: Yeah, sure. Probably a customer, Adeline. Just storming the house before we even open for business. Watch me sell a hat.
2: Hello, Gildersleeve.
0: Well, Mr. Bullard, this is a surprise.
2: Gildersleeve, I could tell when I met you on the street today that you weren't doing much about a petition to stop this hat shop nuisance.
0: Oh, yes, the petition. Well, you see, Mr. Bullard...
2: Never mind, you can forget it.
0: I can? Well, that's a good idea.
2: Yes, yeah, because I'm circulating the petition.
0: What?
2: You started this. Now sign it.

0: We'll see if Gildersleeve can wiggle out of that one in just a minute. 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
1: I'll get it, Bertie.
2: It's Bullard again. Bullard, I won't sign that petition, and that's final.
3: Well, that's not exactly why I came over, Gildersleeve. This time, I'm dropping the petition.
2: You are? But I thought you...
3: I know, but it doesn't seem cricket for me to oppose the hat shop and still let my son Craig proceed with his idea.
2: Oh?
3: Mrs. Bullard and I don't like to discourage any display of initiative on his part.
2: What's this?
3: And he wants to open a hot dog stand on our lawn.
2: He does? I wonder who gave little Craig that idea. Shh. Good night, folks.
0: The Great Gildersleeve is played by Harold Perry. Adeline Fairchild by Miss Una Merkel. The show was written by John Elliott and Andy White, with music by Jack Meekin. Included in the cast are Walter Tetley, Mary Lee Robb, Lillian Randolph, Earl Ross, and Richard LeGrand. This is John Wald saying goodnight for the Kraft Foods Company, makers of the famous line of Kraft quality food products. And be sure to listen in next Wednesday and every Wednesday for the further adventures of the Great Gildersleeve.
2: You bet.
4: Do you ever get hungry for a piece of mellow, good, aged American cheese? You know, the kind that comes in the big golden wheels. It's been a long time since there's been much on the market, but now Kraft has plenty of it. Just this last year, for the first time since before the war, Kraft has been sending lots of fine American cheese to the curing rooms, aging it to a mellow perfection. And now it's ready for you at your dealers. The next time you shop, ask him for a big cut of old-fashioned, natural American cheese. The kind that's been so carefully aged by the master cheesemakers of Kraft.
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6: I'm the Comic Weekly Man, the jolly Comic Weekly Man, and I'm here to read the funnies to you happy boys and honeys. Yes, boys and girls, it's Comic Weekly time, and here I come right into your house to bring a little fun and happiness right out of the pages of Puck the Comic Weekly straight into your living room. Your friend, the Comic Weekly Man, the jolly Comic Weekly Man. Hello. Well, little Miss Honey, how are you today?
7: Today is the birthday of a very famous man. Fine, thank you. George Washington, the father of our country.
6: Yes, and our first president. And believe it or not, by Ripley, which is in this paper, has an interesting fact about George Washington.
7: Oh? What is it?
6: George Washington never shook hands with anyone during the entire 2 terms he served as president of the United States.
7: He didn't?
6: Nope. He believed that it was beneath the dignity of the president of this country to shake hands with other people.
7: Well, presidents aren't like that today. They shake hands, don't they?
6: Yes, they do.
7: Well, if presidents today shake hands with people, why do you suppose George Washington wouldn't do it?
6: Well, I'll tell you why. Remember, George Washington was the first president of this country. And at that particular time, which was in the early days of America, almost all countries had kings.
7: Yes.
6: Well, kings didn't shake hands with people.
7: No, the people always bowed to the king.
6: That's right. So George Washington felt that even though he wasn't a king,
1: The president of our country should have the same respect as a king.
7: Oh, I see. Well, that's different. It wasn't because he didn't want to shake hands with him.
1: No, it's just that because he was president, he thought he shouldn't shake hands.
7: Well, that's different, and that's very interesting.
1: Yes, yes, it is.
7: Now, will you please read me the funny
1: story? Buck the Comic Weekly?
7: Yes.
1: Very well, I'll read that in just a moment. But before I do, let's listen to this nice man. Now here we go with Puck the Comic Weekly. And on the first page under Bringing Up Father, Beetle Bailey.
7: Magic words for the music, please.
1: Very well, my lady. Toot me a toot and tweet me a tweedle. Squeeze out music for Bailey the Beetle. Beetle and his soldier friend Killer, who loves the girls, are at a roller skating rink. Killer says,
8: "Hey, this should be a good place to meet girls."
1: Beetle says,
8: "Just skate in the wrong direction and you'll meet plenty."
1: They skate past a very lovely blonde. As she goes by, Killer looks back over his shoulder.
8: "Hey, she looks nice." And then...
1: Beetle looks over the wall at Killer and asks,
8: "Did you hurt yourself, Killer?"
1: Second picture, bottom row, Killer is back on the rink again. The lovely blonde has asked him to play Quack the Whip, a game where all the skaters line up and skate holding onto each other. Killer is the last one in line. Faster and faster they go. And then the lead man yells,
9: "Here we go! Crack it!"
1: He swings around, and the line begins to swing out farther and farther. And Killer, who's on the end, is swung around twice as fast as the rest. And then the line is jerked to a stop, and Killer has snapped loose. He sails through the air upside down past Beetle, who says,
8: "How you doing, Killer?"
1: And out the window, Killer goes. Last picture, Beetle is standing outside the ring beside Killer, who is lying on the ground without his shoes on. Two men are going back into the skating rink carrying Killer's skates. Killer groans,
8: "Hey, they didn't have to get so rough." Beetle says, "Well, they thought you were trying to get away without returning your skates."
7: Wasn't that funny?
1: Yeah.
7: Killer didn't know that they were playing Crack the Whip.
1: No, he was so busy talking to the lovely blonde.
7: Yes, and then when they cracked the whip, he wasn't ready for it, and he didn't hang on tightly enough, and away he went.
1: Oh, he certainly gets into more trouble.
7: Yes, he certainly gets into more trouble.
1: Well, now let's go over the page.
7: Oh, look, here's Prince Val and his little son, Prince Arn. What's he doing?
1: Well, let's read and see what little Prince Arn is up to. Here we go with Prince Val. Hackett, Breckett, Gray Malkin, and Quince. Music romantic for a fair, fair prince. Today, Val is so busy talking with Alita, his wife, that he's paying no attention to little Prince Arn. And Prince Arn feels lonesome, so he decides to go on a great adventure. Little Arn loads his pack with food for his long journey. And then last picture, top row, awakens his pack of hunting dog, an old, tired, scrubby-looking creature who came from no one knows where and who isn't any particular family of dog. In short, he's just plain dog. And little Prince Arn, who has imagined him to be a very brave dog, has named him Sir Gawain. Of course, since little Arn is a small chap, there's the problem of getting out of the castle. However, Arn, who knows all of the tricks of strategy becoming a great fighter, hides behind a post and throws a rock at the sentry.
10: "Hey, who threw that?"
1: When the sentry leaves his post to search for the unseen assailant, little Arn, followed by his brave hunting dog, calmly walks out of the castle and across the drawbridge, first picture, second row, into the wide, wide world. Late in the afternoon, last picture, second row, he stops in the depths of a huge forest to get his bearings. He estimates roughly that he and his pack of hunting dog must have journeyed 100 leagues, and now he finds himself face to face with his first adventure, famine. Arn is hungry. He unslings his pack like an old campaigner, settles down to fortify himself with a solid meal of cookies, not forgetting to fortify his pack of hunting dog with every other bite. Then, first picture bottom row, he leans back against his pack of hunting dog, and the two of them fall asleep. When they awaken, day is waning, and Arn commands that they turn homeward. Tomorrow, they will explore the rest of the world. But last picture. The way is blocked. Blocked by a wild animal so huge that Arn is sure it can only be the King Stag of Thule. Arn crouches, holding his lance in hand. His pack of hunting dog sits back on his haunches and cocks his ears. And the enemy, in reality, a lovely little fawn, stares back at them with gentle, curious eyes. How will our little hero defend himself against such a ferocious enemy?
7: Isn't that funny? Little Arn pretends to be such a big, brave, bold hero.
1: Yes, and he keeps thinking about his one dog as being a pack of hunting dogs.
7: And the dog looks so tired, I don't think he could have licked a flea.
1: No, and little Prince Arn sees that pretty little doe in the forest.
7: Look how he crouches, so brave to fight it. I wonder what'll happen.
1: Well, next week, I'm afraid we'll find that out. Now let's turn over the page.
7: Oh, look, there's Peter Pan on page 4. And you remember last week, Peter Pan had taught the Darling children how to fly, and they were on their way to Neverland.
1: And Captain Hook, the ferocious pirate who hates Peter Pan, saw them approaching, and when they stopped in a cloud, began shooting at them.
7: And Peter had sent Tinkerbell on ahead, and he told her to lead the children to Neverland where they would be safe.
1: But Tinkerbell, who was jealous of Wendy because Peter likes Wendy so much, went on ahead so fast that she left the children far behind her.
7: Well, I wonder what'll happen to the children left alone in the sky.
1: Well, let's read now and find out. Here we go with Peter Pan. Pirates, crocodiles, Peter Pan, whisk up music for Never Neverland. As Tinkerbell disappears in the distance, Wendy shouts, "Tinkerbell, wait, we can't keep up with you." And then suddenly from below there comes a shower of missiles, stones, clubs, rocks. "Help, help!" It startles the children so that when they try to avoid being hit, they stop flying and start to fall out of the sky. Quickly, John opens his umbrella and catches Michael, and the two float down like in a parachute. Suddenly, Peter shoots down from the sky and catches Wendy just in time. And Peter and the children land safely. Last picture, top row, a group of tough-looking little boys shout,
11: "Hey, Pan, we got her."
12: "Yeah, we shot her down."
1: First picture, bottom row, Peter faces the little boys.
12: "You blockheads, you might have killed her."
11: "Yeah, but we only followed your orders."
12: "Yeah, Tinkerbell said you shoot her down."
1: Peter realizes what Tinkerbell has done.
12: "Tinkerbell? Tink, come here." "Yes, you. Come here."
1: Fourth picture, bottom row, Peter gives Tinkerbell a good scolding for what she had tried to do to the children.
12: "Tink, you're guilty of high treason. I hereby banish you from Neverland forever."
1: Wendy says,
13: "Oh, Peter, not forever."
1: Last picture, Peter says,
12: "Well, for a week then."
1: And Tinkerbell, looking very sad, flies away. Completely unaware that her week's banishment will have fateful consequences for Peter Pan and the others. Well, I'll bet you she is, too. That wasn't at all nice of her to have told the boys to throw the rocks at Wendy and Michael and John.
7: No, it wasn't, and I hope she's learned her lesson and just go be nice from now on.
1: So do I.
7: But I wonder what's going to happen to Peter and the others during the week she's gone.
1: Well, next week we'll find out something about that. Now, look across the page. There's Roy Rogers.
7: Oh, yes. And you remember that Roy had found that outlaw camp and rescued little Tim from the cabin where the outlaws had locked him up.
1: Yes, and Tim had told Roy that the outlaws had tricked his Uncle Doleful to the Tomahawk Mine by sending a phony message. And Roy realizes the outlaws are planning on killing Doleful to get him out of the way so they can get control of the mine.
7: I wonder if Roy will get there in time.
1: Well, let's read now and find out. Here we go with Roy Rogers, King of the Cowboys. Yip-i-yo! Now here we go with Roy and Trigger. Yip-i-yo! Going at breakneck speed, Doleful is nearing the mine in a buckboard. He comes around a curve, last picture top row, and sees Fancy Pharaoh and his henchmen blocking the road with drawn guns. He reins in the team. Vancey says,
14: "All right, climb down, Hawkins."
15: "Should I plug him now, boss?"
1: First pitcher bottom row, Farrow says,
14: "Put away your gun, Cranky. This is going to look accidental. All right, Bullwhip, tie his hands and feet, then toss him in the back of the wagon."
15: "Oh, now I get it. We spooked the team, and a wagon goes crashing over the cliff at breakneck curve."
1: Quickly, Doleful is tied hand and foot. Then he's tossed in the wagon, and the horses are sent down the road at a gallop.
16: "All right, get up there! Get up there! Right!"
1: Away goes the wagon carrying Doleful, bound hand and foot.
17: "That wretch, your ornery hide, Fancy Farrell! This is murder! Help! Help! Help!"
1: Faster and faster the runaway horses gallop. They sweep down the hill at breakneck speed. At that moment, Roy and Tim, who have taken a shortcut, hear the racket and see the wagon approaching.
12: "Hey, Roy, look! Uncle Doleful's tied up in that runaway wagon."
18: "Well, it's no time now to stop the team, Tim. I've got to try and rope him. Here, give me my lariat, quick."
1: Last picture, Tim hands Roy his lariat, which is all twisted up and tied in knots.
12: "Well, here, Roy. I tied a few knots in it. I'm sorry."
18: "Great guns, son. The rope's useless."
7: "Oh, that terrible boy tying knots in that rope that way. How can Roy ever save Doleful now if he can't use that rope?"
1: "I wonder, too. He said there's no time to stop the horses."
7: "Oh, that Tim. I'm so angry at him. If his uncle gets killed, it'll all be his fault."
1: "Yes, just about. Which is a good reason why children shouldn't use things that belong to grown-ups as their toys."
7: "Yes. I wonder how Roy will ever save Doleful's life."
1: "Well, we'll have to wait until next week to find out. Now let's turn over the page and see who's there."
7: "Oh, look, Flash Gordon."
1: "Yes, Flash Gordon. And I'll read that in just a moment. But first, here's that nice man again with something interesting to say." Now here we go again with Puck the Comic Weekly. And on page 6 of the first section, Flash Gordon.
7: "Magic words for the music, please."
1: "Very well, my lady. Well, rig-a-dig-a-doon-doon, sash-ka-ma-tash. Let's have music for Heroic Flash." Flash is on the planet Venus. After an air battle with King Stang, Flash gave Stang and the scale man Kaga the slip and landed at an underground glass city, hoping to find friends. Flash and Dale are greeted by Queen Trill, ruler of the underground city. Queen Trill also is an enemy of King Stang and decides to help Flash. She orders her subjects to hide Flash's jet car. Barely has Flash's ship been hidden, and the caverns echo with the roar of an approaching jet craft. Flash and Dale seek cover as they see Kaga and Stang alighting from the ship. Stang steps out and snaps at Trill.
15: "Flash Gordon landed here, I'm sure of it."
1: Last picture, top row, the Queen denies that Flash is there. Stang snaps,
15: "You're hiding, Gordon."
1: And then he raises a supersonic whistle to his lips. Trill's eyes show terror. She knows that a shrill blast of the whistle holds the power to shatter her fragile silicon nerve system. First picture, bottom row, Flash, who sees what's happening, slips from his hiding place. And the next instant,
15: I bet you.
1: And a burst from the spray gun demolishes the supersonic whistle and sends Stang sprawling. Taken by surprise, Kaga offers no resistance. Queen Trill moves quickly to Kaga's side, telling him that his people and hers always were friends before Stang stirred up trouble. Kaga answers,
15: "I was a fool to trust him. The tyrant used me as a tool. Let our people return to their ways of friendship."
1: Kaga is as good as his word. After a few days of rest in the glass city, Flash, last picture, is given a crew of Cave World technicians to help him in the task of constructing a spaceship that will carry him and his party back to their native Earth.
7: Oh, goody. Flash fixed that old King Stang just the way he deserved.
1: Yes, and now Flash will get a ship built, and soon he can start for Earth again.
7: Oh, I hope he'll get there safely this time. Do you think he will?
1: Well, next week maybe we'll find the answer to that. Now it's time for Dagwood and Blondie.
7: Oh, and I know where to find them, on the first page of the second section. And here they are.
1: Fine. And here we go with the second section of Puck the Comic Weekly. And on the first page, Dagwood and Blondie.
14: Ramafoo, ramafum, zim, zam, zombie. Conjure me music for Dagwood and Blondie. Dagwood and Blondie are to go to a masquerade party. That's a party where everybody dresses up in unusual costumes. Blondie says to Dagwood,
7: "Darling, it's time for you to start dressing for the masquerade."
14: A cloud comes over Dagwood's face.
17: "I'm not going."
14: Second picture, Blondie holds up a little boy's suit.
7: "Look at the cute Buster Brown costume I got for you to wear."
14: Another cloud comes over Dagwood's face.
17: "I'm not going."
14: Suddenly there's a... It's Dagwood dashing out of the door, but there's another. And Blondie has caught and tackled him.
17: "No, no, let me go, will you? I hate costume parties. I'm not going."
14: But Blondie drags him in the house by one foot.
7: "Come, dear, we mustn't be late."
14: First picture, second row, Blondie asks the children,
7: "Will you children help me get Daddy into his costume?"
11: "Oh, sure, Mama."
12: "Yeah, that'll be more fun than homework."
14: So the three of them tackle Dagwood to try to put the costume on him. But Dagwood fights back. Finally, Cookie, who's sitting on one of Dagwood's legs, shouts,
11: "It's no use, Mama."
14: And Alexander, who's trying to hold down the other leg, shouts,
12: "Hey, Pop's determined not to go."
14: Last picture, second row, Blondie has stuck her head out the window and called to Tootsie Widley for help. Tootsie sticks her head out of her window and says,
13: "Well, Herbert has some men friends over here playing cards.
7: Ask them if they'll help me get Dagwood into his Buster Brown costume."
14: First picture, third row, Herb Woodley and three of his friends march over to Dagwood's house, up the steps, and into the house. Big smiles on their faces at the thought of putting Dagwood in a Buster Brown suit. Herb says,
19: "Ah, this we're going to enjoy."
14: And as soon as they get into the house, they tackle Dagwood, throw him on the floor, rip off his clothes, and shove him into the Buster Brown suit.
17: "No, no, let me go! I'll call the police! I'll call the fire department! I'll call out the Marines!"
20: "Don't forget the blonde wig."
14: And then, last picture, third row, it's over. The men toss Dagwood on the floor, and he lies there, stockings to his knees, shoes with silver buckles, short pants, a blouse and a tie with ruffles at the cuffs, a blonde wig, and a Buster Brown hat. And Herb laughs.
19: He'll sure win a prize in that costume, Blondie.
14: And the men leave.
7: Thank you so much, gentlemen.
14: A half hour later, Blondie is all dressed up in a beautiful gown, looking like a princess. The children look at her first picture bottom row. Alexander says,
12: "Gee, you look pretty in your costume, Mama."
7: "We're all ready to go."
14: And she comes down the stairs. And then stops horrified. For she sees Dagwood leaning against the banister dressed in his own clothes again.
7: "Dagwood, where's your costume?"
14: And a cloud comes over Dagwood's face.
17: "I'm not going."
14: And last picture, Blondie is in Herb Woodley's house again, interrupting the men's card game.
7: "I hate to bother you, but would you please put Dagwood's costume on him again?"
14: And the men and Herb look up and go.
7: Oh, can you imagine that? That stubborn, stubborn man. After all the trouble everybody went through to put that costume on him, he takes it off again.
14: Well, I don't blame Dagwood for not wanting to wear a Buster Brown costume.
7: Oh, but masquerade parties are fun.
14: Yes, but she could have got him a costume like, well, a knight in armor.
7: Why that?
14: Well, when you dance, if anybody bumps into you, they won't hurt you.
7: Oh, that's silly.
14: Yes, but sensible.
7: Do you think Dagwood would have gone then?
14: Well, I'm not sure. You never can tell what Dagwood's going to do.
7: No, and that's just why I like him. He does such funny things.
14: Yes. Well, now, how would you like to see what's happening with Dick?
7: Oh, I like that very much.
14: All right, then, let's go to the very last page.
7: Oh, and here he is, Dick's adventure.
14: Yes, and this is really some adventure because Dick is in the early days of America when the British and the Americans were at war. And Dick and his friend, Major Villiers, had escaped from the pirates' camp.
7: And they were going to tell General Jackson that the British had offered the pirate Jean Lafitte lots of money if he would help fight the Americans.
14: Yes, but Lafitte had captured Dick and the Major again. And Lafitte said to them, "If you are going to see General Jackson and tell him about me, I will go along with you and tell him myself."
7: I wonder why he said
20: that?
3: Well, let's read now and find out. Here we go with Dick's Adventures. Say the magic words with me.
21: Riggedy-pack-a-zack-a-zick.
3: Let's have music for Adventureless Dick. Under the skillful guidance of Lafitte and his pirates, they arrive at Andrew Jackson's encampment just outside New Orleans. As Lafitte and Dick and the Major approach the camp, the sentry recognizes Lafitte, lowers his gun, and calls the guard. In last picture top row, the notorious pirate, Jean Lafitte, is captured and marched off. The captain of the guard snaps,
19: "He'll be hung before morning."
3: Quickly, Major Villiers and Dick seek out General Jackson. First picture, second row, they are in the general's tent. Major Villiers is speaking.
15: "But, sir, Jean Lafitte has given himself up voluntarily, but not to be hung. He braves your wrath to bring information. The British are about to attack New Orleans. Lafitte has ships, men, guns. We, sir, have not enough of any. Pardon him, and he and his men will give us their blood and their treasure."
3: But Jackson bristles,
19: "I want nothing to do with a pirate."
3: Hangman's noose is prepared. Last picture, second row, Dick and the Major slowly leave Jackson's headquarters and see preparations made for the execution of the pirate. And first picture, bottom row, Lafitte in his cell. The smiling pirate ceases to smile. But last picture, that night, in the bayou country below the city, red-coated British veterans, heavily armed, have gathered silently and are on the march.
20: Oh, General Jackson wouldn't listen to Dick and the Major. Oh, isn't that terrible?
3: Yes, it is, especially since Lafitte wants to help the Americans fight the British.
20: And especially since the British wanted him to help them and he refused. Do you think they'll really hang him?
3: Well, I'm afraid we'll have to wait until next week to find out about that. But now look below Dick's Adventures. There's Rusty Riley.
20: Oh, yes. And I'm anxious to read that because you remember Rusty ran away from the Milestone Farm and joined the carnival.
3: Yes, and he's going to work in one of the sideshows of the carnival for a man who is hatching up a crooked scheme against the owner of the carnival.
20: And Rusty was in the dressing tent last week, remember? And then he saw some kind of purplishy colored glasses and he was looking at them.
3: Yes, and then Necro, the magician that Rusty is to work for, came into the tent and seemed very upset when he saw Rusty with the glasses in his hands.
20: I wonder why.
3: Well, maybe we can find out more about that right now. Here we go with Rusty Riley. Gallop and run till the road is dusty. Give us music for us horse and Rusty. Necro looks at Rusty.
19: "Hey, what do you do with my glasses, kid? Put them down and don't touch them again."
11: "Oh, sure, sure, Mr. Necro. I'm sorry, sir. I was only..."
19: "Okay, skip the alibis. Now, just remember, I don't like snoopers. Now, pay attention and I'll explain your job."
3: Meanwhile, Rusty's friend Stovepipe is strolling down the midway at the carnival. He sees the owner of the carnival, Denver Dooley, approach the entrance of the tent of Lal Gunda, the fortune teller. In real life, Lal Gunda is Beagle, Necro's companion in crime. Stovepipe says to Dooley,
19: "Well, well, don't tell me, Dooley, that you are about to patronize this fortune-telling charlatan."
22: "I am, Doc. And what's more, I'm told that this one's no fake."
3: First picture, bottom row, Denver Dooley is sitting in the tent. The lights are soft and low. The crook Beagle, with a turban and fortune-teller's costume on, sits before a crystal ball. He speaks.
15: "Lal Gunda see plenty much good fortune for you. Stars and planets say now is best time for take chance. No can lose."
19: "No kidding."
3: After the last show that night, Rusty joined Stovepipe at the tent where he works.
11: "Well, I'm all through for tonight, Mr. Stovepipe. You ready to go home?"
19: "Yes, yes, all ready, my lad. How was your initial performance at..." "Wait, my boy. Step back in the shadow."
3: They step back in the shadow. They see Necro the magician coming down the midway from one direction. He meets Dooley. They hear Dooley say,
22: "Oh, hi there, Necro. On your way home?"
19: "Well, possibly. But I was hoping I might find someone who was in the mood for a
15: modest game of poker.
1: Dooley thinks to himself.
15: Poker, huh? And that fortune teller said this is the time to take a chance. He said I can't lose.
1: Last picture, they hear Dooley call.
22: Oh, hey, Necro, wait. I'd like to get into that game.
1: Necro answers.
22: Well, okay, Dooley, if you wanna.
20: Oh, that man Necro. You remember last week he was planning on a card game that he was going to try to get Dooley to join with him.
1: That's right, and he said something about with my tricks, specs, and cards that he'd be able to beat Dooley.
20: Oh, and now Dooley's going to play cards with him, and I'll just bet you Necro will cheat and Dooley might lose all his money.
1: That's Necro's plan, and next week we'll find out more about this. But now that's all the time I have. But before I go, here's that nice fellow with some more interesting information. Well, honey, and all you boys and girls, I gotta go now.
20: All right, Mr. Comic Weekly Man, but I'll be waiting for you next week.
1: Okay, that's a date, and a date with all you boys and girls. Be sure to meet me with our little friend, Miss Honey, next week when I read Puck the Comic Weekly. For I'm the Comic Weekly Man, the jolly Comic Weekly Man. I'll be back to read the funnies to you, happy boys and honeys. Don't forget, boys and girls, see you all next week. Your friend...

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10: 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Tonight, the subject of our FBI file, Loyalty Investigation. It's titled, Citizen Caldwell.
11: In times of stress, times like today, ordinary words take on different meanings to different people. Take the words loyalty investigation, for example. There are some who regard the current government employee investigations as witch hunts. Some feel they do not go far enough. Others are not clear as to how the FBI goes about such investigations. Tonight's program will answer those and other questions about loyalty investigations. Of approximately 4 million government employees whose records have been checked by the Federal Bureau of Investigation, in about 18,000 instances, information was discovered which warranted a full field examination. This is the case history of one such investigation. Tonight's file opens in a small apartment on the south side of Chicago. A man who appears to be in his early 40s is sitting quietly on the sofa. He leans forward to light his pipe, then resumes staring into space.
12: Tom?
13: Hmm?
12: You've been 40 miles away from here all night. What's wrong?
13: Nothing. I was just thinking.
12: About what?
13: I ran into Mr. Bentley yesterday. There are openings at the department.
12: But you've got a job.
13: Well, it's not like civil service. He wants me to take the exam.
12: You said you liked working at the plant.
13: I know, but if I go back to the department, those 3 years I worked there before the war would count. And so would the 4 I was in the Army.
12: Count for what?
13: Retirement.
12: You're too young to be thinking about that.
13: I'm 43. If I take the exam and pass it, I'm on permanent status. It'd make things a lot easier.
12: I'm not worried.
13: That's good to look ahead.
12: If you go back to the department, you might be there a month and be transferred 1,000 miles away.
13: Clara, are you set against me going back?
12: No.
13: You mind if I do?
12: Tom, I'm old-fashioned enough to think that's a man's decision to make.
13: Oh.
12: You do whatever you like.
11: The following month at the Chicago FBI field office, Supervisor Baker, in charge of the unit handling government employee loyalty investigations, is at his desk when Special Agent Jim Taylor enters the office.
14: Hello, Taylor.
15: Morning, Mr. Baker.
14: I've got an assignment for you.
15: All right, sir.
14: Washington recently received this anonymous letter. It's about somebody named Tom Caldwell who's up for a job with the Department of Supply.
15: Uh-huh.
14: Now, the note says he used to go in and out of Communist headquarters, 1946, 7, and 8. Also says he was a party member and as an officer of the Machinery Workers Guild.

0: We follow the party line.
1: Pretty specific.
0: Yeah, well, these are things that can be nailed down. I checked our file on Caldwell, but there's nothing to substantiate the charges. Apparently, his record is clean.
1: Oh, do we have the loyalty form that he filled out?
0: Yeah, that's why Washington referred the matter to us.
1: Oh?
0: Caldwell says he enlisted in the Army the day after Pearl Harbor. He served overseas. Claims to have the Bronze Star and the Purple Heart with two clusters. Honorable discharge, December 1945. Says he also had 3 years with the Department of Supply before the war as a temporary employee.
1: No, I see.
0: The record section has nothing on Caldwell, and his name has never turned up in any of our files on the party.
1: Well, then all we've really got to work on is that letter.
0: Yeah, that's all so far. See what else you can find out.
2: No FBI investigation is ever a one-man job. By its very nature, a full-field investigation, such as this one is, can only be handled by a tightly knit, smooth operating law enforcement organization. For example, wires were sent to three other field offices. Offices in Boston, Milwaukee, and Cincinnati, where Caldwell had previously resided. In Washington, FBI headquarters notified the Civil Service Commission that an investigation was being conducted. An investigation that was digging deeper, ever deeper into the background of one Thomas Caldwell. An investigation for one thing. The truth.
1: I've got some information on Caldwell.
0: Good, let's have it.
1: He works as a traffic expert at the Arcadia Manufacturing Company.
0: You been there long?
1: Yes, since he got out of the Army. I talked to his boss at Arcadia. He gave Caldwell an A1 recommendation.
0: Had Caldwell told him about the government application?
1: Yes, the boss helped him fill it out.
0: Well, he was above board on that.
1: Yeah. He belongs to a union called the Machinery Workers Guild. Back in 1946, he was their treasurer.
0: He's still active?
1: Yes. Yes, he's married. His wife's maiden name is Clara Johnson. He doesn't have a police record, and there is no derogatory background on the wife.
0: You find out anything about Caldwell's friends?
1: Well, I've located one so far, his best pal. It's a man named Arthur Perry. I have his address.
0: Have you interviewed him?
1: No, sir. He's been out of town. He doesn't get back till this afternoon.
0: Mm-hmm.
1: And I have to check another angle in his neighborhood at 12:30, so I'll catch them both on the one trip.
0: All right, and hand in your report on those interviews when they're finished.
3: It's open. Come in. You can clean up the...
4: Oh, thought it was a maid.
1: Are you Arthur Perry?
4: That's right.
1: I'm a special agent of the FBI, Mr. Perry. Here are my credentials.
4: Mm-hmm.
1: Oh, would you rather I waited until you got unpacked?
4: No.
3: What can I do for you?
1: Also, I'd like some information about a friend of yours.
3: Which one?
1: Tom Caldwell.
3: You're kidding.
1: No, I'm not.
3: What kind of trouble could Tom have gotten into?
1: Well, none that I know of, but he's applied for a government job. We're investigating him.
3: Save your time.
1: How long have you known him?
3: We were overseas together. Take my word for it, he's okay.
1: Well, what can you tell me about him?
3: Some people don't like him. He's no soft soap artist. If you do something that strikes him wrong, he tells you about it.
1: Mm-hmm.
3: I guess you're interested in his politics, huh?
1: No. No, his political beliefs are of no concern to us.
3: Well, anyway, he's never voted a straight ticket in his life. He boasts about it. He votes for the man, not the label.
1: I see.
3: He's strong for civil liberties and for labor, but he's no communist or fascist.
1: You're sure of that?
3: Positive. Tom was against the Nazis, and he's against the commies. Oh, I know. You must have heard about the petition.
1: What petition?
3: Tom and Clara signed a thing. And got me to sign, too. It was about a group of overzealous citizens beating up some commie organizers.
1: Mm-hmm.
3: Tom said he was against the communists, but he was also against lynching, and he wanted to say so.
1: Well, that's understandable. Please go on.
3: Let's see. He goes to the church on the corner every Sunday, and he belongs to the same Betts outfit that I do. Anything else you want to know?
1: No, not right now. Thanks, Mr. Perry. I appreciate your taking this time out, and so should Caldwell.
2: Special agents of your FBI don't spend their careers behind mahogany desks. They interview. They develop new leads. They start with a slip of paper containing a man's name, Thomas Caldwell. Soon it's the Caldwell file, as agents talk to the minister of his church, to his neighbors, to a man with whom he once worked, to members of the veterans group he joined. Reports are written after each interview. written whether they seem important at the time or not. For the agent's job is not to judge, but to collect information, to collect the facts, as many facts as possible. And the search for facts concerning Thomas Caldwell takes Special Agent Taylor to see the head of the Machinery Workers Union.
5: Well, come in. Come in and sit down. I'm sorry we're out of red carpet.
1: Well, that's all right, Mr. Morgan.
5: They always try to be pleasant to the Gestapo.
1: The FBI is no Gestapo, and you know it.
5: I wish I did.
1: We haven't got that kind of power, and we don't want it. Mr. Hoover is on record on that point.
5: No, can he prove it?
1: Well, this isn't a place for that, but I'll answer your question. Yes, he can prove it. Congress wanted to give the Bureau the power to clear people under the National Science Foundation bill. Now, you look at the congressional record and see the stand that Mr. Hoover took against that.
5: Why?
1: We don't clear anybody. We investigate. We get the facts.
5: Why are you here?
1: I'd like some information on one of your members. His name's Tom Caldwell.
5: Caldwell, huh?
1: Mm-hmm.
5: Well, that proves what I've always said. You guys apparently don't know a communist from a liberal.
1: I'm sure we do.
5: So you're investigating Tom Caldwell to prove it. I know. You found out he went on a couple of picket lines.
1: No, we're checking on Caldwell because he's applied for a government job.
5: Well, he'll never get it. He's a good union member.
1: That makes no difference in our report.
5: What kind of information do you want from me? You want to know if he's behind in his dues?
1: I understand he's been active in union affairs. I thought you might be able to tell me something about him personally.
5: Sure, I'll tell you. Subpoena me. Do this in court.
1: There's nothing to go to court about, Mr. Morgan. Caldwell hasn't committed any crime. Even if he were a communist.
5: He isn't. That's my statement. Do you want me to sign it?
1: No, thanks. I guess I might as well go.
5: If I can be any help to you again, please call on me.
1: I will, Mr. Morgan. I certainly will.
6: Taylor, you doing those reports?
1: Yes, Mr. Baker.
0: Well, hold them up for a little while. I've got a new lead for you.
1: Oh, what's that, sir?
0: Well, I talked to one of our undercover men today about Caldwell. He said a man named Pete Nelson might be of some help to us.
1: Oh, and who's Nelson?
0: Well, he's a communist who wants to leave the party. Our man thinks he'll talk.
1: Mm-hmm.
0: Well, here, you can reach Nelson at this number. It's a barbershop where he works.
1: Thanks. I think I'll call him now. Did this undercover man have anything on Caldwell?
0: No, but he wasn't in Chicago when Caldwell allegedly was active in the party.
7: Mm. Hello?
1: Pete Nelson, please.
7: Speaking.
1: Well, this is Special Agent Taylor of the FBI.
7: Yes?
1: Can you talk where you are?
7: No.
1: Well, I'd like to meet you someplace.
7: All right.
1: Where?
7: You say you'll be at the Hotel Capitol, Mr. Jones?
1: Oh, I see. That's where you want to meet me?
7: Yes, Mr. Jones.
1: Can you make it tonight?
7: Yes, I think so.
1: All right, I'll be registered there in the name of Frank Jones. You come right up to the room.
8: Claire?
9: I'm in the kitchen.
8: Okay.
9: Dinner will be ready soon.
8: No hurry.
9: Say, are you running for something in the union again?
8: No, why?
9: Lots of mail for you today. It's over there.
8: No.
9: Aren't you even going to look at it?
8: Maybe, later.
9: Are you sick? The mail's usually the first thing you reach for. They're from out of town. Milwaukee, Cincinnati, and two from Boston.
8: Mm-hmm.
9: Now look, Tom. I've never meddled in your affairs. I'm not starting now. But you're busting out of your skin with something.
8: Well, it's nothing.
9: Look, if you don't want to talk to me about it, don't. But talk to somebody. You haven't been yourself now for a week.
8: Clara, sit down.
9: I can't. Dinner over.
8: This is more important.
9: What is it?
8: I'm being investigated.
9: By who?
8: The FBI.
9: For the job?
8: Yes, it's a loyalty investigation. That's what those letters are about.
9: How do you know?
8: I got phone calls today at the office from old friends in those cities. The FBI has been around to question them. They've spoken to my boss at the office, to Art Perry, to lots of other people.
9: Well, Tom, I can't see anything wrong in the government investigating people so they'll be sure no communists are working for them.
8: I'm not saying it's wrong.
9: Then why work yourself into this kind of a state?
8: Because they're investigating me.
9: What?
8: Clara, I joined the party in 1946.

0: In just a moment, we'll return to tonight's case, which shows how your FBI helps protect our nation against crime and criminals. But now I want to talk about another kind of security. We have with us here in the studio Mr. and Mrs. James Bush.
1: Good evening.
2: Good evening.
0: Mr. Bush, on previous programs, I've been telling about the Equitable Society's fact-finding chart for fathers and mothers. I hear you sent for this chart, and I'd like to have you and your wife tell our audience how it helped you solve your security problem.
2: Well, the way I figured it, Mr. Keating, if something happened to me, about all Martha and the children could expect from my Social Security was about $117 a month. Well, it doesn't take a genius to figure that $117 wouldn't be nearly enough to keep a mother and three kids living comfortably.
1: That's right. And that's why Jim got so interested when he heard you talking about the fact-finding chart for fathers and mothers and the way it would show us how to turn our Social Security into full security.
0: And did it?
1: Oh, yes, indeed. Jim and I worked together on the chart, and it didn't take us more than a few minutes to learn exactly just how much we would need to take care of the children and me if Jim weren't here to look after us.
0: Yes, the chart guides you every step of the way with easy-to-understand pictures. And every major item of living expense is included to give you an answer that's trustworthy and accurate. Right, Mr. Bush?
2: That's right, Mr. Keating. I certainly want to thank the Equitable Society for giving us this very valuable help.
0: Thank you, Mr. and Mrs. Bush. Yes, friends, now at last you don't have to guess about your family's future financial security. Now you can find out just how much you need to turn your Social Security into full security simply by getting your free copy of the fact-finding chart for fathers and mothers published by the Equitable Society. 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So why not get in touch with your Equitable Society representative soon? 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That's EQUITABLE, the Equitable Life Assurance Society of the United States. And now back to the FBI file, Citizen Caldwell.
3: 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Mr. Hoover's words are, and I quote, "The Communist Party in this country has adopted the technique of the big lie. They try to smear everyone who disagrees with them by labeling those people fascists. They look upon the real liberals of the nation as their sworn enemies, and at the same time seek to corrupt liberalism in every possible way. Other people, equally as mistaken, sometimes attempt to smear all liberals by labeling them as communists. Some even set themselves up as self-appointed investigators of their fellow citizens' political beliefs. Don't make that mistake yourself. Vigilante action and witch hunts are never any help. They only aid the communist cause by pitting loyal Americans against other loyal Americans. We need no vigilantes or secret weapons to defeat communism in this country. Your civil liberties are at stake in this fight to keep America free of communism. Contribute to the protection of those liberties. Don't call names. And don't investigate on your own. If you suspect anyone of espionage, sabotage, or subversive activities, look for the number of your nearest FBI field office on page one of your local directory and call it. The men of your FBI are trained to do the job." Tonight's FBI file continues in Agent Taylor's room at the Hotel Capitol.
4: Just a minute.
5: Mr. Jones?
4: Yes, that's right. Come on in. Sit down, please.
5: Thanks. Are we alone?
4: Yeah.
5: You see, it mustn't get out that I talked to you.
4: No, it won't.
5: And my name mustn't be used.
4: Well, if those are your conditions, I won't mention your name in my reports.
5: All right.
4: Now, I understand that you want to break with the party.
5: Well, I'm here. Doesn't that prove it?
4: Here, take a look at this picture. You recognize him?
5: Yes, it's Jeff Caldwell.
4: Jeff?
5: Yeah, that's his middle name. It's Thomas Jefferson Caldwell. He used to be in my cell.
4: Where?
5: Here in Chicago in 46, before I was transferred.
4: Will you sign a statement to that effect?
5: Sign? If it even got out that I talked to the
4: FBI... All right, will you appear before a board and testify?
5: No, sir.
4: Well, then all we've got is your word. We need proof.
5: Caldwell's party name was Jeff Carson. Maybe that'll help you.
4: Can you prove that?
5: Maybe.
4: When will you know for sure?
5: Tomorrow.
4: All right. I'll keep this room. You call me here and leave a message.
6: Mr. Baker, did you want to see me?
7: Yes, Taylor. Come in.
6: Thanks. I've almost finished those reports.
7: Let them wait for now. I got a teletype from Washington.
6: On Caldwell?
7: Yes. Mm-hmm. Mr. Hoover wired that we have records of a man named Jeff Carson belonging to the party during the years 1946 through 48.
6: Oh?
7: But he wants proof Caldwell and Carson are the same person.
6: I see.
7: I called our undercover agent and told him we needed definite evidence from Pete Nelson.
6: Well, can we get it?
7: Yeah, I think so. Our man called back a few minutes ago. You've got a date with Nelson for 3 o'clock this afternoon.
6: At the hotel?
7: No, in the last row of the reading room at the public library.
6: Uh-huh.
7: Nelson will sit down next to you and leave a magazine on the table. Inside the front cover, you'll find an envelope. Bring it back here and I'll wait for you.
3: Even on a rush job, an FBI special agent must practice one thing, patience. Agent Taylor waited that afternoon at the library. A half hour, an hour, 2 hours. Finally, it paid off. Nelson arrived. He left an envelope in a magazine. It contained an application for membership into the Communist Party. It carried the signature Jeff Carson. It was sent to Washington to be studied. A report came back. A report from the document section. A report on the handwriting of Jeff Carson and Thomas Caldwell. A report which said they were the same. Now there was proof. Some proof, but still not enough. So the file remained open. Open until one question was conclusively answered. Is Tom Caldwell a communist?
8: Have a chair.
6: Thanks, Mr. Morgan.
8: Are you still on Caldwell?
6: Yes, sir.
8: Why come back to me?
6: Because I've done some checking since I was here last. You've cleaned this union up. When you took over, it had a solid communist core. Now that's gone. Your members tell me that you're responsible.
8: Huh? That's nice to hear.
6: You'd know if an officer of the outfit was following the party line, wouldn't you?
8: You mean Caldwell or just any officer?
6: Oh, I mean Caldwell.
8: Did he follow the party line?
6: Mr. Morgan, as I said, I came back because I don't think you'd knowingly shield a communist. I have certain information about Caldwell, and I'm trying to double-check it before I finish my report.
8: And you want my help?
6: If you'll give it to me, yes.
8: All right. Caldwell joined the party in 1946.
6: Why didn't you tell me that the last time?
8: I was trying to protect him. That's why I figured I might get you mad enough to stop checking on Caldwell and begin investigating me.
6: Why protect him?
8: Caldwell never really was a communist. He joined the party on orders.
6: Whose?
8: Mine. When I became head of this union, the commies drove me nuts. They were trying to take over. It looked for a while like they might make it. I had a meeting with Caldwell one night. I asked him to join the party, and he turned me down.
6: I see.
8: I kept on working on him, and finally he agreed to do it. For almost 3 years, he tipped me off as to what they were up to, and at the same time used his influence to get them to move slow.
6: Mm-hmm.
8: I take a lot of credit for ridding this union of commies, and I think I deserve it. But the man who really helped me most was Tom Caldwell.
6: Will you put all that into a signed statement?
8: Yes, of course I will.
6: By the way, did anybody else know about Caldwell joining on your orders?
8: Yes, Hal Whitfield was the vice president in those days. He was in on it.
6: Where's Whitfield now?
8: Working in San Francisco. I'll get his address for you.
6: All right. Thanks.
8: Mr. Taylor, I want to apologize.
6: For what?
8: One reason I didn't talk to you when you were here last time is, I wasn't sure you'd understand.
6: Well, understanding's not our business. We don't make recommendations one way or the other. We just try to get the facts. They speak for themselves.

0: Mr. Baker, here's the complete report on Caldwell.
1: Oh, thanks, Terry.
0: You know, he's lucky you sent me back to see Morgan.
1: Well, the thing didn't add up. Especially after we got these other reports here. Boston, no evidence of communist activity. Milwaukee, no evidence. San Francisco, no evidence.
0: Oh, have you heard from San Francisco?
1: Yeah, this morning. Whitfield was interviewed and confirmed Morgan's story in every detail. And the lab reported that the sample of Pete Nelson's handwriting you submitted matched the writing in the anonymous letter.
0: That ties into the facts developed that Nelson and Caldwell wanted to marry the same girl.
1: Yeah. Well, I'll sign the report and get it off to Washington.

0: Tom?
1: Yes, dear?
0: What are you doing home?
2: I quit at the plant.
0: Quit?
2: You better get dressed. We're having dinner downtown.
0: But I
2: start at the department tomorrow.
0: Huh?
2: Here. Read this.
0: The Department of Supply Loyalty Board has cleared Thomas J. Caldwell, and he is hereby notified that his period of employment starts immediately upon reporting. Tom, they didn't find out.
2: Yes, they did.
0: Well,
2: Harry Morgan told him about it, but the FBI report explained why I joined.
0: Oh. Oh.
2: Now, take it easy. That's the girl. You know, Clara, you never really appreciate democracy until you see it work, until you see it do this kind of a job.
0: You'll have to write Harry Morgan a thank you note.
2: I already have, and I also sent one to J. Edgar Hoover. I hope you don't mind. I thank Mr. Hoover for both of us.

To Tom Caldwell, the investigation you have just heard dramatized was of utmost importance. On it depended his entire future. To your FBI, it was one in a long line of thousands upon thousands of similar full-field investigations. But, as you have heard, it was conducted as fully and as earnestly as if it had been a search for a mad killer. Your FBI has been criticized in the past for paying any attention to the anonymous letters which flow into its offices every day. Its policy on those letters is the same as on signed affidavits. Everything which comes to your FBI is filed. To assume the right to file one letter and discard another would be undemocratic, for then it could lead to keeping only those letters which reported on certain people and not keeping those which reported on others. No such ability to scan a piece of paper and instantly to determine the truth or falseness of its message is assumed by the Federal Bureau of Investigation. It never will be. Your FBI operates to collect only one thing, facts. For it is a firm believer in the biblical prophecy that the truth shall make you free.

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2: Next week, we will dramatize another case from the files of the Federal Bureau of Investigation. Its subject, racket control. Its title, The Million Dollar Question.
0: The incidents used in tonight's Equitable Life Assurance Society's broadcast are adapted from the files of the Federal Bureau of Investigation. However, all names used are fictitious, and any similarity thereof to the names of places or persons living or dead is accidental. Tonight, the music was composed and conducted by Frederick Steiner. The author was Jerry D. Lewis. Your narrator was William Woodson, and Special Agent Taylor was played by Stacey Harris. Others in the cast were Whitfield Connor, Bill Conrad, Sam Edwards, Herb Ellis, Lou Merrill, and Jeanette Nolan. This Is Your FBI is a Jerry Devine production. This is Larry Keating speaking for the Equitable Life Assurance Society of the United States and the Equitable Society's representative in your community, and inviting you to tune in again next week at this same time, when the Equitable Life Assurance Society will bring you another thrilling transcribed story from the files of the Federal Bureau of Investigation. The Million Dollar Question on This Is Your FBI. Stay tuned for the adventures of Ozzie and Harriet. There's fun for the whole family when Ozzie and Harriet come your way next. This program came to you from Hollywood.
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1: Quaker Puffed Wheat is shot from gun. Quaker Puffed Rice is shot from gun. Yes, listen to the roar of the Quaker guns brought to you direct from the Quaker cereal mills, where Quaker Puffed Wheat and Quaker Puffed Rice are shot from guns to make them crisp and tender as nuts in November. Now, Quaker Puffed Wheat and Quaker Puffed Rice bring you Perry and the Pirates. The new and exciting adventure of Perry Lee and the Pirate Gold Detector Ring.
2: Connor, I owe it to the memory of my father to save his name, to find his murderer. And for the first time in my long search for the ring, I've got something to go on, thanks to you. Let me get back to Shanghai. Let me see Turnbull, and I promise...
3: No, son, you shall not get away.
2: But why, Con? Why?
3: This is the fateful hour in the destiny of the cult of Nan Kaifeng. Unless the gold detector ring is returned before the new moon rises, and we are thus able to ascertain whether this is the true idol, the ancient curse of Ting Yang shall fall upon us all, and all our people will die.
2: I respect what you said, Con. I realize the importance of your problem, but why do you insist I have the ring? Isn't it obvious Turnbull has it? Didn't he promise to return it to you and then renege on that promise?
3: Indeed, he promised to return it, and he would have done so if you and your friends had not intervened. He has told us distinctly, my son, that you have the ring.
2: And you trust his word on it more than you do mine?
3: Yes, because we know how important it is to you to have the ring. Of what use could it possibly be to Mr. Turnbull?
2: I don't know, but I'd sure like to find out.
3: You are deluding yourself when you question Mr. Turnbull's honor and integrity, my son. He is a great man, known and respected throughout the world for his kindness, his generosity, his philanthropy. We cannot doubt him, but we can doubt you. Mr. Lee, help us. Help us to save our province. We know you have the ring. Give it to us. You shall go free. Withhold it from us longer, and you shall pay the full penalty.
4: Terry's 11th hour draws closer in the form of an unnamed but perilous threat which the Khan now holds over his head. Meanwhile, in a secluded tea room hidden away in one of the side streets of Shanghai...
5: We'll have to make this meeting pretty short, friends. My date with Turnbull is in less than an hour.
6: Why in the name of Aunt Martha did we have to pick this revolting goat's nest, Pat?
7: Because it's out of the way. We won't be overheard. And there's no chance of Turnbull seeing us all together. So eat your soup, Boston, and stop yammering, huh?
6: Yes, Bob.
5: Nice little stories in the papers, aren't they?
7: Yeah, I was reading them just before you came. Poor Terry and Connie, plastered all over the front pages.
5: Murder suspect stage daring jailbreak. Police spread dragnet. Magistrate says no clue yet to whereabouts of Terry Lee and Connie, but their capture expected momentarily. Phooey. Anybody with any sense could tell, looking at that picture of Terry, that he never would commit a murder. Look at him. So nice and so honest and so sort of cute. I can't stand it, thinking of the trouble he's probably in now. What are we going to do?
7: I only wish we could remember the name of that province.
5: Oh, it's a funny name, Pat. It's like Nanky Poo or something.
6: Oh, fine. Somewhere in the province of Gilbert and Sullivan, no doubt. That should give us a hot lead.
5: Okay, wise guy. If you're so smart, what have you two turned up since this morning that might be considered a hot lead?
7: Well, not very much, I'm afraid.
5: Pat, I'm kind of ashamed.
7: Now, wait a minute.
5: For practically 10 years now, Pat, ever since Terry was a kid, you've been running his life here in China, watching him like an old mother hen, ordering him around and telling him when he should brush his teeth and go to bed. And yet what happens? The first time Terry really gets into a jam, you just sit there and don't do anything.
6: Mother Burma, may I have the salt, please?
5: No.
6: And as for you, Patrick, you'd better sit in the corner for the next half hour.
7: You're right, Burma. I know I haven't been much of a help so far, but I'm doing all I can.
6: We haven't exactly been sitting still, Burma. In fact, we did just a little sleuthing about an hour ago.
5: Pat, will you stop jiggling that little box around? It makes me fidgety.
7: Mm-hmm. Sure. Sorry.
5: Say, let me see that box.
7: I thought you might be interested.
5: Pat, it's a box of cough drops with an American label on it. Where did you find this?
7: In the house where Chung Fu was murdered.
8: They ought to move that place to an amusement park. It'd make a first class spook house. Do those little lozenges mean anything, Burma?
5: Mean anything? Do you know who uses cough drops just like these? I've seen him take them.
7: I was hoping those might be something our friend Turnbull left behind.
5: I know these are Turnbull's. Friends, I could be mistaken, but this innocent little box here might very well be the weapon we need against Turnbull. If these won't make him talk, I don't know what we can do.
7: What are you going to do with him, Burma?
5: Just leave that to me. Uh-oh, look at the time. I've got to be getting back to the garden.
8: Take it kind of easy with that guy, Burma, will you? We like having you around.
5: Oh, sure. Don't worry about me. Well, I'd better be shoving off. Meanwhile, see if you can't figure out what the name of that province is. And you, Hotshot, check your friends, won't you? We've got to figure a way somehow to help Turnbull get back to the States.
8: Sure, I'll do my best. But why do we want to get him away?
5: That's part of my bargain with him, Hotshot. If I can promise him a safe exit, I think he'll let me see the ring. Well, here goes Sister Burma, off to the lion's den. Keep your fingers crossed. I'll see you later.
4: Pat and Hotshot watched the poised, trim figure of Burma as she walked out of the tea house, heading for her dangerous rendezvous. Anything can happen now, and probably will. And Hotshot says admiringly,
8: "What a gal. They don't come any braver, do they?"
7: You can say that again, Boston. But come on, time's a-wasting. We'd better get to work.
8: Okay, I'm right with you. But I can't help wondering, Pat, if the cops can't find Terry and Connie, how in the name of Aunt Martha can we?
4: That's a good question, Hotshot. But you and Pat had better get going. Time's getting short for Terry and Connie, and Burma may soon be starting something that you, too, will have to finish. In a moment, Burma faces Turnbull for the showdown. But first, say, do you know why I refer to Quaker puffed wheat and Quaker puffed rice as giant-sized breakfast grains? Why? Well, here's why. It's because these delicious, ready-to-serve cereals are made from the choice, selected, sun-ripened wheat and rice exploded to 8 times normal size. Yes, in the big Quaker mills, huge guns are loaded with the premium grains of wheat or rice. Now, listen to the actual sound as these guns are shot off. Man, oh man, out they come. Quaker puffed wheat and Quaker puffed rice. These tasty grains are now giant grains, exploded up, up, up to 8 times normal size. They're crisp and tender, shot through with nut-like flavor. That's why we say shot from guns makes Quaker puffed wheat and rice bigger and better tasting. What's more, they're good for you. Furnish the food value of restored natural grain amounts of vitamin B1, niacin, and iron. Tomorrow, sure, treat yourself to a bowl full of swell-tasting Quaker puffed wheat or Quaker puffed rice. Add milk and sugar, top with fruit. Sliced peaches or pears, for instance. Get the whole family in on the fun. Boy, it's delicious. A long, low convertible speeds through the lonely country roads on the outskirts of Shanghai. In the front seat, the ever-quiet Sage at the wheel, with the surly-faced Bright beside him. In the back seat is Burma, and beside her, a distinguished-looking gentleman who seems completely at peace with the world as he puffs at a cigarette through a long ivory holder. There's nothing in this pleasant picture to suggest the excitement that lies just ahead.
9: Ah, this is indeed pleasant, Burma. It was most kind of you to keep our little engagement for this afternoon.
5: The pleasure is all mine, Mr. Turnbull.
9: Won't you call me Crawford? All my friends do, you know.
5: Why, yes. Yes, of course, Crawford.
9: Thank you. My dear, I've been watching you. Is something disturbing you? You look just a little unhappy.
5: Oh, it must be this big hat. It always gives me a dark, moody look.
9: Mm-hmm. Are you sure that's all? Or are you still unhappy over the disappearance of young Mr. Lee?
5: Oh, why should I worry over him, Crawford? I haven't given the boy a second thought.
9: Such a nice young man. What a shame he's gotten himself into so much trouble. I don't suppose you've had any word from him.
5: None at all. But after all, he's no particular friend of mine. Why should I hear from him?
9: You almost convince me, my dear.
5: Crawford?
9: Yes?
5: Not that I care, of course, but where was it they took Terry Lee? Can you remember the name of the province?
9: No, I don't believe I ever heard of it before.
5: Oh.
9: Why do you ask?
5: No reason. No reason at all. Just curiosity, I guess. But let's talk about something more interesting. Let's talk about you, Crawford.
9: Me? I'm afraid you'll find I'm a rather dull subject.
5: Oh, stop being so modest.
10: Everybody knows you're one of the biggest names in banking and world trade and finance and philanthropy and charity and everything.
9: Well. How about being my press agent?
10: Tell me. After all, it isn't every afternoon I spend with such a celebrity. When I write my folks back home about this, I want to give them the real lowdown. So give Mr. F. Crawford Turnbull.
9: Well, I guess you'd call me the epitome of everything routine and stuffy. I'm the sort of man journalists like to refer to as chairman of so many boards they can't be counted, or respected denizen, or genial philanthropist, or... Well, what is the matter with this cough of mine?
10: That reminds me, Crawford. I have something in my purse here.
9: Oh?
10: Just the thing you need for that cough.
9: Really?
10: Yes. Here, Crawford. Try these.
9: Where did you get these lozenges, Burma?
10: I took a little walk this morning. I found them in the strangest place. A dark little house on Fang Street.
9: Is that so?
10: Yes. Lucky, isn't it, that somebody else likes the same lozenges that you do? For, of course, they can't be bought outside of the United States.
9: Yes, it is fortunate. Burma, my dear, you're a very clever young woman. I realize it more and more as I get better acquainted with you.
10: Thank you. Thank you, Crawford.
9: Have you heard anything further from your friends about my possible exit from China?
10: Yes. They think it can be arranged. Have you heard anything further about the ring?
9: I wouldn't be at all surprised. My dear, let us go back to the gardens for a cup of tea and a little talk. Shall we?
10: By all means, Crawford. By all means.
4: Well, it looks as though Burma played her hand just right, doesn't it? Turnbull didn't admit much about those lozenges, but it isn't hard to see he's getting crowded into a rather dangerous corner. Do you think he will now show Burma the pirate's gold detector ring? And meanwhile, what of Terry, whose whole future seems to depend upon the whereabouts of that ring? In a moment, we'll hear the Khan tell Terry a very strange thing. But first, ask Mother. She knows. Mother knows the quality that comes first in a food. 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
11: Mr. Lee, we have just received an interesting report from Shanghai.
2: What kind of a report, Khan?
11: Your friend, Miss Burma, I believe, is spending the afternoon with none other than Mr. F. Crawford Turnbull.
2: I don't believe it, sir.
11: There are so many things you don't seem to believe, son. 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
11: My son, the hours are growing shorter. 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
8: Hollywood, California. That may seem a strange place to learn anything about the Magic Island, but Hollywood is the scene of our story for today. The Euclidean girl submarine commander has landed her rocket plane safely on Lake Hollywood in a fog. The plane was allowed to sink slightly below the surface, so it might not be discovered until our friends want it again. Mrs. Gregory's home is now a busy place, with plans being rushed for the expedition to capture Euclidea. However, it looks as if things are not going any too well. We see Captain Tex Bradford, Mrs. Gregory, and their right-hand man, Johnson, talking in the Gregory home. They're in the small room which Captain Bradford uses as his chemical laboratory.
9: But, Tex, it simply won't do any good.
10: Even if it looks that way, we've got to keep trying.
11: I agree with the captain, Mrs. Gregory. We must compound as much of the captain's formula as possible in a short space of time, then continue our plans to return to Euclidea.
9: But, Johnson, what good will that do? Elaine has admitted that the submarine locks on that underwater city can't possibly stay magnetized more than a day or two at the most. Now, I've chartered the fastest private steamer on the West Coast, but it will take a full week to arrive at the location of the Magic Island.
10: I know all that, Pat, and I may be wasting my time. But we can't hope to take that place over with anything but this formula. And I've made up a lot of it.
9: Is it ready now, Dex?
10: Yes, there's enough of this liquid ready to destroy every inch of Euclidea.
11: Well, just how are you going to use it, Captain?
10: We haven't had a chance to explain it to you, Johnson. But there's a small steel room, a sort of an airlock, way up inside one edge of the crater of that old volcano. If we release this formula there, it will eat its way down into the underwater city and promptly flood the whole place.
9: However, Johnson, don't think that we intend to shut all of those people up in that place and flood them. I've chartered this steamer to take them all off that location.
11: Well, of course you don't want to harm them if you can help it. And it would be too bad if all of those great scientific minds were lost to the world. But what are you going to do with them? You can't just bring them back and turn them loose in this country.
10: We don't intend to. Pat has been out calling on some of her influential friends. And I believe raised enough money to put over a very ambitious plan. Is that right, Pat?
9: Yes, Dex. I had no trouble at all raising the money. We've decided to take over the buildings and grounds of a little private college near here. The property was for sale, and we really got it at a very reasonable figure. Now, I propose to establish those Euclideans on that property, under constant guard, of course, and let them work on their inventions.
11: See, that's a great idea, Mrs. Gregory. Their knowledge can be used for benefit to the world, without the danger of their using their power in the wrong direction.
9: Yes, that's my idea.
10: I hope it works out all right.
11: Well, now, as I understand it, this girl submarine commander who brought you home, she left the Euclidean submarine locks magnetized.
9: Yes, and while they stay that way, the Euclideans are helpless.
11: But just how long will the magnetism remain effective?
10: That's our trouble. Elaine, the girl commander, said that we couldn't hope for more than 24 hours.
11: It will take a week at least to get down there with a steamer large enough to take them all off.
9: And there are over 250 Euclideans.
10: Yes, and if we don't have something ready to replace that magnetism, Euclidea will be empty in 24 hours. G-47 will lead his men out of there. They'll establish another colony at some other place.
11: Well, if I didn't know you so well, I'd say it was hopeless.

0: Worthless. But I know that you haven't worked all night compounding this formula for nothing.
1: You're right, I haven't.
2: But, Tex, I can't see where we have the slightest chance to use that formula.
1: Well, that girl Commander will be here in a few minutes. She has an idea. Must be a wild one, as there's only time for a wild one to help us any. But whatever it is, she says it will work, and I'm going to listen to her.
2: Does she know how to find this room?
1: I told her we'd meet her in the living room. She ought to be back any minute now.
2: I told them to hurry. But Jerry and Joan may be having trouble with her.
0: Trouble? Well, if she's not trustworthy, why did you let Jerry and Joan go out with her?
2: Oh, not that sort of trouble, Johnson. Jerry and Joan are taking Elaine on her first visit to a real store, and they may have trouble getting her out of there.
0: Well, I wouldn't call that very serious.
1: Yeah, it wouldn't be if we had any time to spare. But as it is, it can be mighty serious if that girl doesn't get back here soon with her idea.
2: Is it safe to leave your formula here while we go into the living room?
1: Oh, perfectly safe.
0: Well, I'll stay here and watch if you want me to.
1: Oh, never mind. You'd better be with us when Elaine outlines her idea.
2: Yes, there may be a part in it for you.
0: Well, I certainly hope so. It's not very exciting to sit at home with a radio set and let you have all the experiences.
1: Maybe not, Johnson. But you've saved us a couple of times by that very same sitting at home. Who's there?
3: It's Jerry.
1: Okay, Jerry, just a minute.
2: Oh, that means we're safely home.
1: Come on in, kid.
3: Gee, what goes on? You got this place all locked up.
1: Well, we've just finished my, wait a minute. Joan and the girl commander with you?
3: Well, we came back together. They're waiting in the living room.
2: Did you have any trouble getting Elaine out of the stores?
3: She was walking in her sleep.
2: Why, Jerry,
1: sorry, Pat, but I'll have to interrupt this now. Let's get on with this idea. Time is precious now.
2: Oh, of course, Tex. Come on, Jerry. You and I'll go into the living room. Tex and Johnson will follow as soon as they lock up the laboratory.
1: And while you're there, make sure we're alone.
2: I will. I'll send the servants away on some errands.
3: Oh, Joan's already done that, Mrs. Gregory.
2: Joan has?
3: Yes. She figured you might want some privacy, so she thought up a lot of silly things for them to do, and they started doing them.
2: Well, good for Joan. She'll soon be able to manage this home as well as I do.
4: Are you speaking of me, Mother?
2: Yes, Joan, dear. Jerry tells me you've guaranteed our privacy for a while.
4: I thought it advisable. Elaine has told me something of her plan, and it seemed wise to discuss it where we could not be overheard.
5: I did advise Joan to exercise all caution. This plan of mine has elements of danger in it.
3: Oh, you're all too nervous about this thing. There's no more Euclideans in Hollywood.
4: You do not know that.
2: No, Jerry. We know very little about the Euclideans.
5: It is as well to use care. Where is Captain Bradford?
2: Oh, he'll be here in a minute or two. He's with Johnson, locking up the laboratory. And while we're waiting for them, tell me something about your visit to the stores.
5: It was very exciting.
3: Boy, it must have been. All you did was stand around in front of counters and hold a lot of cloth and ribbons in your hands.
5: It was the first time I have ever felt such fabric.
2: Of course, Elaine. I can understand how you felt.
4: Elaine would not purchase anything, Mother. I tried to persuade her to bring home a dress or a coat or something for herself, but she refused.
2: Why was that, Elaine?
3: Oh, she figured that she didn't want to spend any of your money, and Joan and I couldn't talk her out of it.
5: I hope you will understand my position, Mrs. Gregory. You are more than kind in giving me the freedom of your lovely home. I should prefer to wait until our mission is accomplished. Then I may feel that I have rendered some little service to you.
4: Mother, I have tried to reason with Elaine, but it is without effect. She feels that she must earn your money before she can accept any of it.
5: I am sorry if that is not correct for your world.
3: Oh, it's correct for anybody's world. But I never heard of anybody worrying so much about taking money before.
2: It is unusual, Jerry, but Elaine is right. And I appreciate how she feels. We'll fix that later.
1: Come right on in, Johnson. I see everybody's here. We'll get right down to business.
2: If you'll sit over here, Johnson.
0: Thank you.
1: I'll sit here by the door and leave it open. All right, Elaine, what's the idea?
5: Your formula is complete.
1: Ready to go.
5: Is it possible to suspend your containers in the water?
1: Sure, if the depth isn't too great. The containers are naturally made of glass, so that they may be broken and allow the halves of the formula to run together.
3: Oh, yeah, but that stuff won't be much good underwater. That is, it would get too weak to do any good.
1: That's right, Jerry. The only way it could be used underwater would be to suspend it against some metallic substance it would eat through before dilution became too great.
5: That is my idea. If my calculations are correct, we have less than 6 hours of safety. At any time after that, the Euclideans may succeed in freeing those submarine locks of the magnetism I imposed.
2: 6 hours? Why, we can't get down there in less than 6 days.
4: But wait until you hear Elaine's plan, Mother.
1: Well, let's have it, Elaine. 6 hours sounds mighty short to me.
5: You and I will return to Euclidea at once in the rocket plane, Captain Bradford.
3: Hey, What about the rest of us?
5: You will follow in the boat which is to return the Euclideans to this country.
2: Oh, I hate to think of you running into danger while we sit safely on a big boat.
1: Well, if Elaine has it figured out, let's have it all. There must be some reason for just two of us going.
5: There is a good and sufficient reason. In the first place, the rocket plane was badly overloaded coming up here, and the fuel is running low. With only two of us aboard, we have a chance to reach the location of Euclidea.
1: That sounds reasonable.
3: Sounds dangerous, too, if you think you've only got a chance to land there.
2: I don't like that.
4: I would prefer to accompany them, Mother, but I believe Elaine knows best.
1: Well, go on, Elaine. What's your plan?
5: You and I will go at once, Captain. We will have fuel enough to reach there, I think, and provisions for at least a week. All we have to do is suspend containers of your formula against the submarine locks and on top of the escape lock we used and float there on the surface until the boat arrives.
3: You know, I could be a lot of help if I went along.
5: Possibly. And your weight might be the deciding factor if we run out of fuel short of our goal.
2: But, Elaine, suppose you do run out of fuel anyway and have to land before you reach Euclidea.
1: We'll just land on the course. You'll follow with the boat, float around there until you come down and pick us up. Euclideans will escape, but we can't help that.
4: I think their escape is not as serious as what they would do to you if they found you floating helplessly on the water.
3: Gee, I never thought of that.
2: I did, Jerry, and it isn't a pleasant thought.
5: We have no alternative if we ever hope to capture those scientists.
1: That's right, Elaine. If they get away from us this time, they'll destroy that city as they leave. Move to some other out-of-the-way place and start another colony.
4: In addition to which, they will do immeasurable harm in this world.
2: Yes. Their motives for revenge would lead them into almost anything.
3: Well, it looks like Elaine's plan is the only one. But I wish I could go along.
0: So do I, Jerry. I've stayed at home long enough through all of this excitement.
1: Sorry, Johnson, but we'll have to leave you again. This time, however, you'll have Mrs. Gregory, Jerry, and Joan to take care of. And you'll be in charge of the rescue boat.
0: Well, that'll help some.
4: And we will make the trip in our boat as rapidly as possible.
3: I'll say we will.
1: How long will it take to raise that plane of yours, Elaine?
5: Only a matter of moments. I will make a short dive under the water and turn on the exposed helium valve. The shell will be reinflated and the ship will rise rapidly.
2: But it's broad daylight. We'll be seen at Lake Hollywood.
1: I know it, but there isn't a thing in the world we can do about it. Elaine says we haven't more than 6 hours.
5: I am sure the Euclideans will be free shortly after that time.
1: And it will take us a little over 4 hours to fly down there. Let's go.
0: Well, now what do we do?
1: You get the formula, all of it except one set of containers, which you can bring on the boat with you.
3: Can I do anything, Captain?
1: Help Johnson load that stuff in the car and keep your eyes open in the driveway.
3: Aye, aye, sir. Come on, Johnson.
0: Right with you, Jerry.
2: What can I do, Tex?
1: You and Joan get some warm clothes ready for Elaine. We're going to need them if we've got a lot of diving to do.
4: I wish I might go with you, Captain.
1: I know that, Joan. You and Jerry's been a big help plenty of times, but I'll have to go this time without you.
2: You'll keep in touch with us, won't you, Tex?
1: Why, sure. The minute we land at Euclidea, we'll radio you. And you'd better shove off with that boat the minute we leave.
2: I'll call the crew to stand by right now. They're all waiting for the call.
1: Well, it looks like this is our last try at capturing G-47. And with a little luck, we'll make it.
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15: We had a party last night. 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

0: Once again, the Damon Runyon Theater brings you another story by the master storyteller, Damon Runyon. And this one, Blood Pressure. And to tell it to you, here is Broadway.
1: Thanks. It is maybe 11:30 of a Wednesday night, and I am standing at the corner of 48 and Broadway thinking about my blood pressure. Now, this is a proposition I never give much thought to before. In fact, I never hear of it before I go to see Doc Brennan on this Wednesday of which I speak. Now, the reason I think of my blood pressure goes back to that afternoon. And what happens after that is enough to put me in the rack for good. And I will tell you about it in a minute.

0: Well, as I am saying, I never think about my blood pressure before that Wednesday afternoon when I go to see Doc Brennan, because I am feeling a little like the lining of a $5 suit of clothes. I go to see Doc Brennan, and the scene is as follows.
1: Well, well, well, Broadway. I'm a little surprised to see you here.
0: I am a little surprised myself. But to tell the truth, Doc, I am a little seedy.
1: Oh? In what way?
0: I seem to have something wrong with me which I cannot get over.
1: Okay, Broadway, have a chair. We'll look you over.
0: Sure.
1: Diet pretty regular?
0: When I eat, it is very regular.
1: Colds?
0: No.
1: All right, we'll take a look at your blood pressure.
0: My what?
1: Blood pressure. Ever had it taken?
0: I do not even know I have such a thing.
1: Well, I'm afraid everyone has it, if he's alive. Roll up your sleeve. Way up.
0: What are you going to do?
1: Take your blood pressure.
0: With that thing?
1: Oh, come on, come on. Stop acting like a baby. Now, put your arm on the table. Palm up. Now, we'll just wrap this around your arm up here.
0: You are choking my arm.
1: Now, we'll see.
0: That is not my temperature going up in that thermometer, is it?
1: If it were, we could bake pies in your head. No, it's your blood pressure.
0: How am I?
1: You're a nervous man, aren't you?
0: I have some moments like that, yes.
1: I thought so. Broadway, take it easy for a while.
0: How long have I got?
1: Oh, it was nothing like that. Now, just relax. Take it easy. Your blood pressure is way over normal, so you've got to avoid excitement. Any kind.
0: Doc, that is not easy to do.
1: Well, you've got to, unless you want the top of your head to blow off.
0: Oh, when I come in here, I know there is something wrong.
1: Don't be so alarmed. Just do as I say. Relax, avoid excitement, undue strain. You'll be all right in a couple of weeks.
0: Thanks. I will be seeing you.
1: Certainly. That'll be $10.
0: Ten, Bob? Okay.
1: Thanks. Come back and see me in a week, Broadway.
0: Sure. So long.

0: So I leave Doc Brennan's office feeling low with high blood pressure. I take it easy for the rest of the day. Then I have something to eat at Minty's and take in a movie. And then, like I say before, it is about 11:30, and I am standing at the corner of 48 and Broadway. I am thinking about my blood pressure when I feel that somebody is standing next to me. I look up, and what happens is like this.
1: Well, well, well, here we are.
0: Oh, hello, Rusty. What is the score?
1: Oh, just about even. I am glad to see you, Broadway.
0: You are?
1: Yes, because I'm looking for company. I just get back from Philadelphia.
0: Oh, you are just back from Philly?
1: Yeah, I was there on business.
0: Business?
1: Yeah. You hear about it?
0: All I hear is that Gloomy Gus meets with an accident in Philly.
1: Yeah. He is now in a hospital.
0: Oh?
1: He is likely to be there for quite a spell.
0: With this much I can imagine.
1: You should ought not to have welched on a bet. Somebody got to him for doing it.
0: I wonder who the somebody is.
1: I have no idea. Have you?
0: No, no, no idea.
1: The cops are looking for the citizen who plays soccer with Gloomy Gus.
0: I can imagine.
1: However, that is neither here nor there. What are you doing?
0: Oh, I am just on my way home.
1: You are just standing when I come up to you.
0: I am resting.
1: You are tired?
0: Doc Brennan tells me I need to take it easy because my blood pressure is up.
1: Up where?
0: From what he says, it is about a foot and a half over my head. Well, good night.
1: Just a second.
0: What?
1: How much dough do you have on you?
0: Oh, I do not have more than a couple of bobs, Rusty. But you are welcome to it. Here.
1: A couple of bobs is no good to high-class guys like you and me. Hey, let us go someplace where we can pick up a few pounds.
0: I have got to go home.
1: I wish company. Yeah,
0: but, Rusty...
1: I hear there is a little dice game at Nathan Detroit's. You will accompany me.
0: I gotta go home. I gotta put my blood pressure to bed.
1: You do not like my company?
0: Any other time I will be glad, but now I...
1: Pretend it is some other time. Come on. The two bombs you've got will just get us a taxi to Nathan Detroit's place.

0: Maybe you are wondering why I am so anxious not to go with Rusty Charlie. Well, when I tell you that he once takes on Harry the Horse, Little Mitzi, and Angie the Ox all at one time, you will have more than somewhat of an idea how rough Rusty Charlie is. And there is bound to be excitement, not to mention trouble, wherever he goes. But one does not argue with Rusty when his mind is made up. So we find ourselves a little later at Nathan Detroit's place, where a little game is in progress. We walk in. The citizens look up.
1: Rusty Charlie!
2: Well, now, why does everyone stop talking?
1: Well, to tell the truth, it is a little surprise to see you here, Rusty.
2: Oh, you think I am in Philly, huh, Louis?
1: Yes.
2: I am not.
1: Like you say, you are not.
2: Hey, look, boys, do not let me disturb the proceedings. Proceed with them. Yeah, Louis.
1: Nothing.
2: Go on with the game.
0: The various citizens do not like this. In fact, several of them give us nasty looks. Harry the Horse gives me one that raises my hat because he figures I steer Rusty Charlie to the game. I can feel my blood pressure pushing my veins out like inner tubes. And that is not all. The dice comes to Rusty Charlie, and I know he has no money. But he takes them, looks around, and the scene is as follows.
2: Seems that the little cubes are now mine, huh?
1: Sure they are, Rusty.
2: Ah, good. Louis, give me your derby hat.
1: Huh? My hat? What for?
2: You ask too many questions. Just pass me the iron lid.
1: Sure. Sure, Rusty.
2: Thanks. Now, any of you guys ever hear of peekaboo dice? Well?
1: I never hear of it.
2: And well, it is a very popular game in some quarters, and I will now teach it to you.
1: What is it like, Rusty?
2: I will show you. I shake the dice like this. Then I toss them in a hat, so. See, catch on?
1: We are not able to see the dice.
2: That is why it is called peekaboo dice. I will now play for keeps.
1: That way?
2: You do not like it?
1: Sure.
2: Anybody else who does not wish to learn this fascinating new game? You say something, Edgy?
3: I just clear my throat.
2: Okay. Here I go.
1: Sure. Go ahead.
2: I won't shoot $100. I cannot put it on the line because I am holding the dice in one hand and the hat in the other, so you will have to trust me for a minute. Is that okay?
1: Sure.
2: Well, who fades me? Angie, fade me.
3: Now, look, Rusty.
2: At what?
3: You're faded.
2: Okay. Here I go. Well, now, what do you know about that?
1: What do you throw, Rusty?
2: The hard point, a big 10.
3: It was not a 7 or 11?
2: No, I guess I am not too lucky tonight. But I tell you what, Louis.
1: What?
2: Since this 10 is a very hard point to make, I will take the odds of 2 to 1.
1: That is about right for a 10.
2: Good. Put up $1,000 against my 5 C's.
1: Me? Put up a grand that
2: go
1: you...
2: Go ahead. Maybe I will not make it.
1: But I...
2: Go ahead.
1: All right.
2: Here I go. I draw 5. Well, I will have to try again. Oh, I am having a tough time tonight. That is an 8. But I will try again. A 10! I make a 10.
1: You do?
3: He makes a 10.
2: Well, I pick up the money. Now, I am tired of playing. Come on, Broadway, let us go.
0: I think I will stay here a while, Rusty, and watch the game.
2: The night is very young.
0: Not for me. Old age is already caught up with me.
2: Ah, that's a lot of bunk. Come on. Now that we got dough, we'll do the town. It's all on me.
0: So long, boys.
3: Goodbye, Broadway.
1: Good luck, Broadway. Oh, Rusty.
2: Yeah, Louis?
1: About that 10 that you make in my derby.
2: What about that 10, Louis?
1: I do not see the dice in the hat.
0: I do not think I will have to worry about my blood pressure anymore, because this is the last I will ever hear of my blood.
2: Be quiet, Broadway. Now, Louis, what about that 10?
1: Well, I would just like to know, do you make it the hard way?
2: Yeah, I throw 2 fives. I make it the hard way. Well, see you around, boys.
0: I feel my back crinkling up when I leave the room, because I think maybe somebody will take exception to Rusty Charlie's method of playing at dice. But we get to the street with our heads still on, and I think now I will leave him. I think wrong. The evening is still young, Jesus. He is right. In fact, it is the longest evening I ever spend in my life. And how it ends is something I will tell you about in a minute.

0: Well, like I say, we leave Nathan Detroit's place, and Rusty Charlie is 1,100 bobs better off than before. This, as you know, is due to a funny way he has of playing dice. So we stand on the street for a minute. Rusty is thinking. Then he looks up and says,
1: "How are you feeling now, Broadway?"
0: "Oh, terrible. I feel like my blood is all gathered together on top of my eyes."
1: "Oh, that ain't good, is it?"
0: "But as soon as I get some sleep and rest, it'll be all right," Doc Brennan says.
1: "You sure? What you need is a little quiet after that game upstairs." "Okay. Rest and quiet it is."
0: "Oh, thanks, Rusty. For a very pleasant evening. I will now go home."
1: "Home?"
0: "Well, that is what you say."
1: "I do not remember mentioning home."
0: "But
1: it is only 1 o'clock in the morning. There will be a lot of noise around your hotel. That will not be good for you."
0: "I will put cotton in my ears."
1: "You will get an earache from that." "No, I am worried about you because you have such a funny look on your face upstairs."
0: "Like you're scared."
1: "Who, me?" "In fact, you still look pale. You must rest."
0: Sure, good night."
1: "I will take you to Knife O'Halloran's Little Bohemian Club."
0: "Oh, no, not there."
1: "Why not?"
0: "You say I need rest and quiet."
1: "You will get it at Knife's place. At this time of the night, there is not much doing."
0: "Look, Rusty, last week two guys get bumped in there. There was always a fight."
1: "Well, not this time of the night. That is only when the rough citizens gather there. You and me will sit at a table and just rest."
0: "Oh, Rusty, please. I gotta go home."
1: "Ah, there's a taxi." Hey, taxi!
0: "Rusty, remember my blood pressure."
1: "I am thinking about it." "Come on, get in."
0: "I do not wish to go."
1: "You will go. I need company." "Little Bohemian Club, bub."
2: "Yeah, and the name is Duke, not Bob."
1: "Okay, what do I care what your name is? Just get going." "Duke, do I not see you someplace before?"
2: "Maybe. I've been places."
1: "Yeah, remember? Hey, I never forget a guy as big as you are."
2: "I used to fight for a living."
1: "Oh, sure. Heavyweight."
2: "Would have been champ. Only I broke my hand on a guy's head."
1: "Oh, sure."
0: "Rusty. Rusty."
1: "What, Broadway?"
0: "This guy is going too fast. He's doing 60.
1: Yeah.
0: Hey, you! Slow it down, will you? Hey, you hear me? Slow it down."
2: "What's the matter, kid?"
0: "Slow it down!"
1: "Okay, Duke, this is when we get out."
2: "Huh? But you said the Bohemian."
1: "I changed my mind. We get out here."
2: "Okay, bub."
1: "Say, Duke, maybe you do not hear my friend tell you to slow it up."
2: "Look, I got so many trips to make in a night. I gotta make time."
1: "My friend here is very sick. He cannot stand excitement. And you are driving too fast."
2: "Go boil an egg."
3: Hey, let go. Rusty, look out.
2: "Brother, you asked for this?"
3: "Yeah."
1: "Look at him. He is out like a light. He could never have been a champ. Falls too easy."
0: "What do you hit him with?"
1: "Just with my fist." "Now, when you look at where we are, there's not a cab in sight. How will we get to the Little Bohemian Club?"
0: "We will not, huh?"
1: "Oh, we'll take this cab."
0: "Steal it?"
1: "Borrow it. Come on. Hey, do you know that I once drive a cab for a living? Get in."
0: But the cops will look for us."
1: "Broadway, get in. You cannot stand excitement. We must get you to Knife's place so that you can sit down where it is quiet."
0: Forget that ride. Rusty drives faster than Duke and looks in only one direction, straight ahead. He tells me later that side street traffic makes him nervous and he does not like to look at it. Then he ditches the cab a block from the Little Bohemian Club and we walk to the club and go in.
1: "See, there is hardly anyone here. We will sit down and be quiet."
0: "The cops will trace that cab."
1: "So what? I do not steal it. It is right on a street."
0: "You have a funny way of looking at things."
1: "Do not worry about it in your condition. Just take it easy. Here, we will sit here."
0: "I want to go home."
1: "You must rest, Foist. I will never forgive myself if anything happens to your blood pressure."
0: "What else is there left to happen to it?"
1: "Ah, this is the life, Broadway. I got 1,100 bobs in my pocket. We're sitting in a nice, cozy little club. You are getting some color back in your face.
0: You see it as cozy it is?
1: Look how dim the lights are. Knife runs this place good. He knows what his customers want.
0: Yes, he does.
1: Now relax, take it easy. You know, when I first see you tonight, I do not believe that story about your blood pressure. But since we are going around and about, I can see that you are telling the truth. It is sad to see one's friends go one by one.
0: Please stop putting the lid down in my face.
1: Why do you shut your eyes and try to get some rest, huh? I will sit up with you.

0: we sit there. I am too weak to get up. But Rusty has a good time seeing his friends. There are only one or two fights that night, and Rusty says he keeps out of them because of my blood pressure. It gets later and later, and finally it is about 5 in the morning. It seems I fall asleep in the chair, and it is not until I feel Rusty shaking my arm that I look up, and the scene is as follows.
1: Hey, Broadway, look, coming out of the door.
0: Huh? Cops!
1: You know, from the way they are looking around, I feel that they are looking for us.
0: Us? Mm. Rusty, remember, I ask you not to take that cab. I ask you not to come here.
1: Broadway, it is not like you to desert a friend in need.
0: Point one out to me.
1: Do I let you stand at 48 in Broadway when I first see you? No, I feel sympathy for you because you are a sick man. I spend the whole night trying to cheer you up and make you forget that you are at death's door. And now
0: those cops are coming over here.
1: Yeah, I will have to convince them that I am innocent.
0: How?
1: Stand up.
0: Again, I ask, how?
1: I do not intend to spend some time in a clink, especially since I only borrowed a cab for a little ride. Stand up. We will face them together.
0: I am able only to look up at them.
2: Good morning, gentlemen.
0: The fight does not last long because Rusty is pretty well limbered up due to the rest of the evening's activities. Before long, there are 3 gendarmes out of action. Rusty grabs me and carries me from the club, and it is not until we are a block away that he puts me down and says,
2: "Damn it, get you out of that real nice."
0: Oh, thanks.
2: Do not mention it. Now, I am going to do something else for you.
0: Oh, no. Rusty, look, you do enough for me. I can ask no more of any friend.
2: I am now going to take you home.
0: Home? That beautiful word. But I am able to find my way home myself.
2: I am going to take you to my home.
0: You have a home?
2: My wife will make us ham and eggs because it is now almost 6 o'clock and time for breakfast.
0: You have a wife?
2: Is there something strange about me having a wife?
0: No, of course not.
2: Hey, will you meet a Broadway? Oh, you will be taken with her, like I was. Anyway, how does ham and eggs and coffee sound to you?
0: Anything will sound good to me, as long as it takes us in off of the streets. I never figured before that Rusty Charlie has a home, much less a wife. And I think what a wonderful life she must lead. Anyway, it is about a half an hour later that we get to the East 40s, and Rusty leads me to his house. It is very peculiar how all the people we meet there move to one side as Rusty goes past. Then we go upstairs, and Rusty unlocks the door. Standing in the room is a cute doll with red hair. She looks up as we look in, and the scene is as follows.
2: Well, Tootsie, I figured that you would be up and about.
3: Yes, I'm up. You're awful late, Rusty.
2: Oh, not for breakfast. How about it, Tootsie?
3: Oh, sure.
2: And I wish you to meet a very good friend of mine, Tootsie. This is my dear companion, Broadway. Hey, Broadway, this is Tootsie.
3: I am pleased to meet you, Mr. Broadway.
0: How are you?
3: I am fine. How are you?
2: Well, that is what I am about to tell you, baby. Broadway is not a well man. No, I figure that putting on a cargo of your ham and eggs will do wonders, though. How about it?
3: I'll have them ready in a jiffy. Sit down. You too, Broadway. Don't go away now.
2: Hey, what do you think of Broadway?
0: Oh, I think she's a very pretty doll. But a real small one.
2: Yeah. No more than 5 feet even.
0: It is funny to think of you having such a small doll for a wife.
2: Oh, we are very happy.
3: Well, I started breakfast. Now you can both tell me where you went and what you did. I want to hear all about it.
2: Yeah, well, Tootsie, there I am, coming home early, and I am walking along when I run into my friend here. You know what he tells me?
3: No. What does he tell you?
2: He tells me that he is sick and is not going to live very long. So I figured that he needs cheering up. So we go around and about here and there.
3: I see. He didn't die, did he?
2: Oh, I think he looks a lot better than when we first start out. And he is a... Tootsie.
3: What, Rusty?
2: Why are you holding one hand behind your back?
3: Because I have something in it. for you and your friend.
0: Rusty, is that a baseball bat?
2: I thought I got rid of that.
3: But you didn't, you big lummer.
2: Now, baby, wait.
3: Come home at 6 a.m, huh?
0: Look up with that dog, Rusty.
2: It's too late.
3: Bring company home for breakfast,
2: well,
3: huh? Tramp around all night and leave me at home, huh?
2: Yeah, but...
3: Expect me to smile when you put your big empty head in here, huh?
2: But you be careful.
0: Hey, baby, you're hurting me.
3: I told you the last time you pulled this trick, I'd teach you a lesson. Well, this is a lesson.
2: Tootsie, take it easy, will you? Hey, excitement is bad for my friend here.
3: And you!
2: For me?
3: Yes, you! So you're the crambo that keeps my husband out until all hours. You're the crambo that drags him around to nightclubs, huh?
2: Please, Tootsie, I am a sick man.
3: Get out of here before I fix it so that you'll never be able to get sick again. Yeah!
2: Hey, Tootsie, wait.
3: Shut up, you! Yeah!
2: Goodbye. It is nice meeting you.
0: I get out the door and listen for a couple of seconds to what is going on inside. I figured that any minute I will see Mrs. Rusty Charlie come through the door without opening it. But nothing more happens, and I figured this is the end of the most horrible evening I ever spent. But it is not the last I hear of it, because the payoff comes later on that day, and I will tell you about it in a minute.

0: Well, I feel my head and discover that there is quite a knot on it from that baseball bat. So that afternoon, I go to Doc Brennan's again. And the scene is as follows.
1: Mm-hmm. Quite a nasty bump, Broadway. How'd you get it?
2: Just fix it up, Doc.
1: Oh. All right, this may sting a little.
0: Nothing can hurt me now.
1: Okay, here we go. Stuff stings, doesn't it?
0: Will the bump go down?
1: You'll never know you had it in a couple of days. By the way, how are you feeling?
0: As a matter of fact, Doc, I wish to speak to you about my blood pressure.
1: It won't do any harm to check it again, just to make sure. Roll up your sleeve and put out your arm like you did yesterday. You been taking it easy?
0: Doc, I want to explain...
1: Just relax. Now, get this on.
0: I'm afraid to look.
1: Well, well, well.
0: Doc.
1: You know, Broadway, I told you something yesterday. I wish all my patients were as smart as you.
0: What?
1: Good night's rest, relaxation. That's what you needed. Blood pressure's down to normal. $10, please.
3: 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The Damon Runyon Theater.

0: The Damon Runyon Theater with John Brown as Broadway is directed by Richard Sandville, and the stories adapted for radio by Russell Hughes. Vern Carstensen is in charge of production. This is a Mayfair production.
1: 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Tibby, Tibby, Tibby.
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0: I'm offering you a choice. To fight with knives or guns.
1: But just remember this. Whichever way you choose, the loser will be a long time dead.

0: Have Gun, Will Travel. Starring Mr. John Daner as Paladin. San Francisco, 1875. The Carlton Hotel, headquarters of a man called Paladin.
1: Mr. Paladin.
2: Yeah.
3: Over here, hey boy.
1: Oh, Mr. Paladin, message.
3: Oh, thank you, hey boy.
4: Mr. Paladin.
3: Yes. Oh. How do you do?
4: Badly. In the future, when you send a note to a lady, kindly instruct the waiter not to hand the note to the lady's companion.
3: I apologize. Perhaps I can recompense you in some way.
1: Mr. Webster, one answer?
3: Tell him my price is $1,000, hey boy. Madam,
4: I... It caused me the most dreadful kind of embarrassment.
3: Well, I am indeed sorry, madam. If you will allow me...
1: I already told him $1,000.
4: He actually insisted that I was flirting with you across that entire dining room last night.
3: It was ridiculous. You were the soul of decorum. Webster said what, hey boy?
1: He turned red like a stove, but he said he paid.
3: Oh, good.
4: He forbade me to ever communicate with you again.
3: That's bad. The gentleman is your husband?
4: Certainly not.
3: That's good. But we'll have to show him, you and I, that absolutely nothing occurred to cause him to act this way.
4: Of course.
3: What time may I pick you up for dinner?
4: 8:00.
3: Always a good hour.
4: Until then.
1: Oh, boy. What I tell Miss Webster?
3: Oh, tell him I'll find out why three of his riders have been waylaid on open rangeland, and I'll do what I can for him.
1: Oh, yes, I have gun, will travel?
3: Exactly.

0: The trail to the Brazos River is a long and lonely one, and it took 10 days hard riding to get there. Once I was there, it was nothing but brackish, muddy water, the product of an unfriendly nature. A mile beyond, the trail sloped up into the rocks. It was hard going.
1: Hold it right there. Man's on your left, man's on your right, and I'm here. Them's your eyes. Unbuckle that gun belt, let it drop. Climb down. Now don't wiggle a hair.
2: Boys?
3: Yes, sir.
2: You stand behind him, Pete.
4: Yes, sir.
2: Mister, can you see that sign?
0: Yeah.
2: Then read it.
0: Closed range, keep out, O'Banion Ranch.
2: You crossed.
0: This is open range according to the map.
2: According to me, it's open when I say it's open. You boys can have his clothes and horse. I'll just take a gun. Hey, he's got a derringer. Get him, Pete. You don't talk so tall now, does he?
5: Be able to split wood and fetch water.
6: We take orders from Cyrus Cookie.
0: Good morning. Is this the O'Banion Ranch?
6: Well, I declare. Look at the wind blew in.
0: I have some business with whoever owns this ranch.
6: Move on, fella. Next ranch is 20 miles. No handouts here.
0: I want to see the owner.
6: Maybe we ought to let him see the owner if he takes a bath first. Owner here is kind of persnickety about dirt.
7: Water trough, beat the metal!
8: You think you're pretty smart,
9: and you're dirtier than he is.
10: If I get out of here, I'll turn you both.
5: Well, I declare, mister, didn't look like there was much man under them raggedy clothes and all. Here, you can't go in there.
0: I'm looking for O'Banion.
11: I'm Miss O'Banion. I own this ranch.
5: I told him not to come in, Miss Margaret.
11: Is this one of our men, Cookie?
5: No, ma'am. Just drifted in.
11: I see.
0: That's quite a collection of guns, miss.
11: Collecting guns happens to be my foreman's hobby.
0: I know. He collected mine. I'd like to meet your foreman.
11: Well, then come back in a week. Cyrus and his range crew left this morning on a cattle drive.
5: I could use some kitchen help now, Miss Margaret. With Cyrus gone, I can't get help out of the hand.
11: And hire this one if you wish. But see that he takes a bath and put him into some clean clothing.

0: Say, let me put a question to you. How much do you appreciate the things that make life just a little easier? Like living any place you've a mind to. Now, according to our Constitution, if we don't like where we live, we can move to any other state we want to. All we have to do is hop in our car or take a train or a plane and off we go. And when we get to where we're going, there's plenty of stores and shops and tradesmen to help us in our new home. But let's go back a spell to 1790 and see what happened then when folks got the urge to move. If you were living back then, you'd maybe pick up a copy of the Providence Gazette. And you read an article called Advice to American Farmers. It tells all about moving out west, which is western Pennsylvania and Ohio in 1790. It says if you're moving, you'd better take along some apple, peach, and garden seeds, a kettle for boiling, maple sap, and of course a gun and plenty of ammunition. You should also have a Bible. Other folks moving west in 1790 took along maple saplings to plant, or homemade tools they could use to build boats when they got there. Boats were about as important as horses in 1790. Most of the towns were built inside a fort, since the Indians didn't especially like all this pioneering that was going on, and guns and ammunition were worked overtime. And Indians weren't the only ones who gave folks trouble. There was plenty of bear and wolves and other wild animals to keep folks on their toes. But somehow, in spite of all the fuss and bother of moving into a new community, folks in 1790 didn't complain. They just kept working and fighting, so living would be easier in the future. The future you're now protecting.
1: When a man is stripped of his horse, his saddle, and his guns, his problems become simple. He must have food and a place to rest. Once those things are attained, he can go about the job of retrieving his lost property, even if the job of washing dishes and serving meals comes first.
2: Here, you stay out of that stew.
1: Well, a man can get mighty hungry around this place working in the kitchen.
2: I've been watching you. You ain't no saddle bum. Just who are you, mister?
1: Would you believe me if I told you I was the oldest son of an English nobleman?
2: Well, not hardly. A little callus on your thumb there. Wouldn't be from a gun hammer, would it?
1: It might, Cookie.
2: You're here after someone or something?
1: Tell me about the foreman, Cyrus.
2: Hand me that other pot there. Cyrus runs the whole ranch for Miss Margaret. Has ever since her folks died.
1: Why doesn't she run it?
2: She's a lady, you could see that. Drinks tea and reads poetry books all day.
1: You're still an O'Banion.
2: Pouring them peeled potatoes.
1: You know, Cookie, puzzles me. This kind of range should support thousands of head of cattle. On my way here, I didn't see 20 steers.
2: Well, maybe you didn't look good. Cyrus does a good job for Miss Margaret. She don't have to turn a finger.
1: Pretty hard thing not to turn on a ranch this size, even if you are the owner and a lady.
2: If you want somebody like her out there mixing with this ranching crowd, like Jake and them others sitting outside now waiting to pay you back for dumping them in the trough, or is somebody like her better off inside with her tea and poetry?
1: Nothing wrong with tea and poetry, Cookie, but it's not a substitute for living.
2: You carry your tray into her now.
1: All right.
2: And you be polite, you hear?
1: All right. Tea?
3: Thank you. Will you pour, please?
1: One lump or two.
3: One, please. I probably should say I think that you've done very well so far.
1: Thank you.
3: Breakfast was served quite expertly. You show considerable household ability. Would you kindly stop staring at me like that?
1: Yes, ma'am.
3: A good servant tries to be as inconspicuous as possible.
1: Yes, ma'am.
3: The books on the mantel, please bring them.
1: Of course. Tennyson or Shelley, ma'am?
3: Oh, it doesn't matter.
1: But it does. I recommend this one. Shakespeare.
3: I think he's very common.
1: Well, certain passages, maybe. He deals with common ideas, but in words of uncommon beauty.
3: Really? And are you a poet?
1: No, but I've read some.
3: I see. You may go.
1: As you say. Oh, I've drawn up a list of odd jobs for the men. Hard work always improves ranch discipline.
3: You've drawn up a list?
1: Mm-hmm, yes.
3: Well, I understand you're in some difficulty with the men.
1: Nothing that can't be straightened out.
3: Oh. Well, in that case, please feel free to oversee things.
1: Thank you.
3: Paladin.
1: Yes, ma'am?
3: I hope they thrash you within an inch of your life.

0: We'll be back to our show in just a minute, but first, this message. You know, our servicemen overseas have a wonderful opportunity to observe new customs and traditions. They find, too, that these ideas aren't so strange after all. For instance, take this business of tattooing. On some of the islands of the Pacific, the natives adorn themselves with tattoo marks indicating the group they belong to or the gods they worship. Among the Brahmins and Mohammedans, a tattoo is used as a mark of caste, although the caste system is rapidly disappearing. In Japan, skilled artists create truly beautiful designs using the human body instead of a canvas. Well, all this might sound strange, but tattooing is not unknown in our culture. However, as some of our servicemen have observed, it's a little embarrassing when a fellow with a tattoo that reads John Loves Mary takes as a wife a girl with the name of Josephine. Or the young man with a beautiful anchor on his chest finds himself in the Army or the Air Force. From another standpoint, the beauty marks worn by some women of Western civilization are nothing more than a form of tattoo. And the same thing is true about other customs and traditions of all countries. The way of doing things may be different, but the ideals are the same. These customs are important to the people who follow them. And our servicemen are helping to maintain goodwill by observing the customs of other people in other lands.
1: Enough!
2: Any of you others want to take it up?
3: Not me.
2: Oh. But all of you can get to work for a change. Oh. You. Cookie needs water. Hop to it.
4: Yes.
2: You. Firewood on the double. Half cord by sundown. You, in the barn, curry those animals. Now, the rest of you, there's enough work for all hands around here. If you can't find any, let me know. I'll find it for you. Now hop.
5: What about me?
2: You and I are going to check the feed and water conditions, Jake. Any objections?
5: So long as I can't whop you, I'll ride with you. About the size of it. What do you think?
6: Lots of grass. Plenty of water. Everything but cattle. Does Mr. Banyan know there's not even breeding stock left out here?
5: She knows what Cyrus tells her. No more.
6: Oh. Go on.
5: He even makes sure we don't get visitors through here poking around, asking the kind of questions you're asking.
6: I'm sure of that. Does he keep any sort of records?
5: Feed bills, ledger book in the barn. If you're going to buck Cyrus and his range crew, don't count on much help.
6: Well, I'm going to count on you for one thing, Jake. Those books, I want to look them over. Now, wait.
5: Miss Margaret, what's she doing out here? Ain't seen her on horseback since she went away to that fancy school.
6: Go on back, Jake. I'll be right along.
5: Yes, sure.
7: Oh, Mr. Paladin. Well, I'm glad you happened along. My saddle seems
6: I didn't happen along.
7: What?
6: You knew I was riding out here. You circled ahead to this point, then you dismounted, loosened the cinch here.
7: How dare you speak to me that way?
6: Well, it's time somebody spoke to you some way.
7: What are you talking about?
6: You. Now, this is the first time you've ridden your own ranch. I've never seen you look prettier. Even the breeches are becoming.
7: A gentleman would never...
6: You know, you ride very well. I suspect when your parents' backs were turned, you used to slide out the window and pick out a horse and ride bareback.
7: Well, what if I did?
6: And between embroidery practice and elocution lessons, you even dreamed about running your own ranch. Out here, that'd be normal for a boy or a girl.
7: And I could run one, too.
6: Then why don't you?
7: Anyway, I wouldn't know where to start now.
6: And start by being honest with yourself first. For example, why did you ride out here? What did you want?
7: Honest?
6: Yes.
7: I wanted to come right up to you and say, stop calling me ma'am. I know you're not really hired to help you. You have a way of upsetting me every time that you walk into the room.
6: That might be dangerous for a lady.
7: you said to be honest. Well, I'm a woman, too.
6: In a week, I intend to be 1,000 miles from here.
7: Oh, Pallet.
6: I think we'd better ride back, Miss O'Banion. We wouldn't want to get caught out here after dark, would we?

0: On July 30th, 1619, the first representative assembly in America met in a log church in Jamestown, Virginia. The small group of men who comprised the House of Burgesses were America's first lawmakers. Initially, the assembly had only one chamber. Then, around 1680, an upper chamber was added, and Virginia's legislature had two houses. A century later, the concept of a two-chamber legislature was carried over to the United States Congress and resulted in the formation of the Senate and the House of Representatives. For almost 300 years, this type of legislation has been an important characteristic of American democracy. From the contributions of the past come the principles of the present.
1: Ranch is pretty quiet. I wonder where everyone is.
2: Isn't it supposed to be this way? Just you and I. We're the only ones left on there.
3: Fallon!
1: Jake?
3: Cyrus is back.
1: Where?
3: Inside. What can I do?
1: Well, that depends on Mrs. Banion. She's the boss here.
2: Oh, but...
1: Are those the ranch books?
3: Yeah.
1: Give them to me. Maggie, you're broke.
2: Broke?
1: Your range is stripped clean. Cyrus has the power to sign loans, and he's used them.
2: No. What'll I do?
1: You'll help yourself or you'll lose the place.
4: Well, well.
2: Cyrus.
4: Wondered where everybody was. I see you've been going to a lot of trouble. My bucks, huh?
1: That's right.
4: I wouldn't worry too much about them. See, what's to worry about are these notes I hold right here.
2: Notes?
1: That's what I was going to tell you. Cyrus obligated this ranch to several loans. Sold your cattle, pocketed the money, and used the money to buy the loan papers back.
4: All I have to do is demand payment. Oh, and speaking of debts, mister, don't you owe me something from our first meeting?
1: I was coming to that.
4: Now, wait a minute. I just collect guns. I don't use them. Now, it's your move. Fine. It's just what I wanted you to do.
3: Watch his knife, Mr. Paladin.
4: And now it ain't murder, is it? Just self-defense. I'm going to cut you open like a pumpkin.
2: Hold it. The next bullet won't be wasted on the air. Put that knife down or I'll kill you, Cyrus, right where you stand.
1: I'd do it if I were you, Cyrus. Maggie O'Banion's taking over.
2: The knife, Cyrus. Drop it. Now, those notes, please.
4: You can't.
2: Yes, I can. Now, get off my property.
1: She means what she says.
2: How'd they do, Paladin?
1: Fine, Maggie. Fine.

0: What are you doing back in San Francisco?
1: Waiting to see you.
0: I think that's horrid. I just managed to get Roger straightened around to where he's decent to me again, and now you show up.
1: Would you rather I left again?
0: He's terribly difficult.
1: What did we do the last time he became difficult?
0: We went out to dinner and had a perfectly charming evening.
1: Then may I suggest that we do the same thing again tonight?
0: 8 o'clock is always a good hour.
1: Until then, dear lady.
0: Until then.

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Tonight's story was written by Gene Roddenberry and adapted for radio by John Dawson. Featured in the cast were Lynn Allen, Harry Bartell, Barney Phillips, and Virginia Gregg. Hugh Douglas speaking.

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1: Once upon a time there was an engineer.
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1: He had an engine and he sure had fun. 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
3: Charlie says, love my good and plenty. Charlie says, really rings the bell. Charlie says, love my good and plenty. Don't know any other candy that I love so well.
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0: Yes, there's coffee pot freshness in every cup of Maxwell House.
1: I came across Mr. Kipling in the meadow by the church. If I've painted that spire once, he said, I've painted it a dozen times. He offered me an apple pie. An artist needs inspiration, he explained. Golden shortcrust pastry, delicious apple filling, and just the right amount of sugar sprinkled on top. But then, when it comes to the little details, Mr. Kipling does have an exceedingly good eye.
2: 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They peel them with their metal knives. Boil them for 20 of their minutes. Then they smash them all to bits.
3: They are clearly a most primitive people.
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3: Really?
2: 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And now, here he is, the one, the only...
3: Well, here I am again, starting my 13th year of You Bet Your Life. And when we started, Fenneman was just a little boy in short pants. Now he's just a little boy in long pants. George, tell him how much money is at stake tonight.
2: Well, we're starting a new quiz tonight, and each of our couples could win up to $10,000.
3: And if any of them say the secret word, they'll win an extra $100.
2: And Groucho will meet our first couple in just a moment.

0: Groucho, Pamela Jason and Harold Abbott are waiting to converse with you, so folks, come in, please, and meet Groucho Marx.
1: Welcome to Your Bet Your Life. 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Pamela Jason and Harold Abbott, huh? Pamela, may I call you Pam?
2: Yes, of course.
1: Good. Where are you from, Pam?
2: I'm from Beverly Hills and originally from New York.
1: Married, I presume?
2: Not at the moment.
1: No. Well, were you married 10 minutes ago?
2: No.
1: Are you looking around?
2: Well, not especially, but no. If the right man comes along.
1: Exactly what should he be like? I mean, could you give us an approximation of what you're after?
2: Well, I suppose he should be intelligent and a good provider and a lot of fun and handsome. Sort of a Prince Charming on a white horse.
1: No, shucks, Pam, you embarrass me. Talking about me that-a-way. Oh, shucks. Your name is Harold Shucks? No, Harold... Harold Abbott, huh?
3: Harold Abbott.
1: Where are you from?
3: Kansas City, Missouri. Born down in Webb City, down in the southwest corner of the state.
1: Are you married?
3: Very, very much so, yes.
1: Are you happily married?
3: Very.
1: Have you ever thought of consulting a good psychologist about this unusual condition that you're in? What sort of work do you do, Hal?
3: I'm in charge of the Dale Carnegie courses out in the Middle West, in the 6 Middle Western states.
1: What is that? Is that they give away libraries?
3: No, that's the Andrew. No, Dale Carnegie wrote that wonderful book, How to Win Friends and Influence People, and later on, How to Stop Worrying and Start Living. And the course is conducted in several hundred cities, in fact, every city of any size. And
1: how'd you ever get involved in this kind of a tricky racket?
3: Well, I spent the first 38 years of my life with an inferiority complex as big as this house, as big as a great big house. Mm-hmm. I was afraid of most everyone.
1: That wasn't
3: and everything.
1: A complex, that was a duplex.
3: Apartment house. It was an apartment house. Good big apartment house.
1: In what way did you feel inferior at the time?
3: Well, I thought that everyone that if they had a bathroom in their home, they were better than I.
1: No, they were just cleaner.
3: You're right there. No, I had a

0: big round tub that I use.
1: Yeah, you still have, I mean.
0: You should have did it a year ago.
1: Well, I'd like it. Could you bring it around sometime? Do you think many people suffer from inferiority complexes?
0: Yes, I believe I'm safe in saying, Groucho, that 90% of the people listening to this program right now, to some degree, have an inferiority complex.
1: I don't think that's true. 90% of the people watching this program right now are sound asleep. And the other 10 have turned off their sets. What would you suggest I do to improve myself?
0: Well, one of my favorite formulas is to start each morning by thinking pleasant thoughts and even going beyond that, giving a pleasant smile and saying a happy good morning to the first 15 people you meet, including your own family. Mm-hmm.
1: The garbage man is in for a shock when I open the door and kiss him good morning. Huh? He's going to crawl right back in his can. I want to ask you a question. If I meet 30 people the first day, could it be arranged so I don't have to meet anybody the next day? Now, if you say so, tomorrow morning, I give a cheery hello to the first 15 people I meet.
0: Including your own family.
1: Oh, I couldn't do that. Huh? I wouldn't get up at all in that case. I'll tell you, if I meet the first 15 people, by the time I get to number 16, he's going to wish he'd never been born. Well, I hate to put an end to this conversation because it was very scientific. Let's see how much you two can win in the quiz. George, suppose you tell him how to play this, huh?
2: Well, as you can see there...
1: Are you playing with toys now?
2: No, this is pretty important to these people. The box is divided into hundreds, $200, and $300 questions. Of course, the $100 ones are fairly simple. The $200 ones are more difficult, and the $300 ones are pretty tough. Now, you get four questions. You get to keep all the money you win, and the object of the game is to earn at least $500, because if you do, you can come back at the end of the show and try for $10,000. So out of four questions, try to get a total of $500.
1: Okay, you understand it?
3: Right.
1: Now, what category did they select, George?
2: Professions of famous people, right?
0: Yes. What you pick, mm-hmm. Emma?
4: Being conservative, I'll start with 100.
2: 100?
4: Mm-hmm.
2: All right.
1: Who was Paul, what was Paul Gauguin's profession? G-A-U-G-U-I-N-S.
4: Artist.
1: Artist is right.
2: You now have $100 and three more chances to make five.
1: $200?
2: $200?
1: What was Franz Hals' profession? H-A-L-S. You pronounce it Hals or Hals?
2: Hals.
1: Hals, huh?
4: He was also an artist.
1: That's true. He was also an artist.
2: And you now have $300 and two more chances to make five.
4: $300?
1: This? Mahatma Gandhi was many things, but what was his actual profession originally?
0: He was a teacher of religion, or a teacher, let's say.
1: Well, not on this card. It says lawyer. There's a big difference between a lawyer and a teacher. If you want a divorce, you don't go to a teacher.
2: You still have $300.
1: But if you want to learn something, go to a lawyer.
2: And one more chance to make five.
0: Well, let's take this one right here. Looks like a good one.
1: $200?
2: $200?
1: What was Vasco de Balboa's profession?
4: Explorer.
1: Explorer is absolutely
2: and
1: correct.
2: You came in under the wire with $500, so we'll see you back here with a chance at running your earnings into $2,000, $5,000, or $10,000.
1: Congratulations. We'll see you later.
0: Thank you, sir.
1: That's French.
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6: Bucharest, Belgrade, Ankara, Athens. Early in his career, NBC commentator Martin Agronsky developed a first-hand acquaintance with the trouble spots of the world. From his first radio reports on the Russo-Finnish upheaval more than 18 years ago, through his tour of duty as correspondent in the Balkans, with the British Army in Libya under Japanese guns in Singapore, and on RAF bombing raids over Italy, Martin Agronsky developed his gift for the acute and penetrating analysis of events that won for him the coveted George Foster Peabody Award for Radio Journalism. Martin Agronsky is typical of the top NBC newsmen who broadcast news on the hour. This is Chet Huntley inviting you to be with us as the news breaks on News on the Hour. 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
2: Gotcha. We have a couple of special guests whom I invited to come down and talk to you. They're.
1: What do you mean by special guests? Aren't they all special?
2: I think you better judge for yourself, really. Linda Cooper and Frank Hernandez, would you come in your special way, please?
1: Welcome to your Betcha Lies. Say the secret word and divide an extra $100. Linda Cooper and Frank Hernandez. Glad to see you. Linda, I'll start with you. Where are you from?
3: Ukiah, California.
1: Are you married?
3: Yes, to a very wonderful man.
1: And Linda, I never ask a woman outright how old she is because I think it's rude. It isn't polite, so I'll be sneaky about it. How old were you when you first got married?
3: 16.
1: And how long have you been married to this wonderful man who's made you so happy?
3: 4 years.
1: Let's see, you were 16, you got married. You got a pencil on you? Oh, say, you must be about 20 years old, huh? See how easy it is to find out your age, Linda?
3: No, Groucho, I'm 34.
1: But it says 20 here.
3: This is my third husband.
1: Oh. You've been married to your present husband 4 years.
3: Mm-hmm.
1: You're 34 years old, and you've been married 3 times. Is that right so far?
3: No, Groucho, I've been married 4 times. This is my third husband.
1: You've been married 4 times? Linda, how could you have 3 husbands and still be married 4 times?
3: I married my third husband twice, my second husband twice.
1: Grandchild. Well, do you have any children?
3: 8 children.
1: 8 children,
3: mm-hmm.
1: 3 husbands, 4 marriages, and you're 34. If life begins at 40, you've certainly got some interesting years ahead of you. Now, you must be Frank Hernandez, huh?
7: Yes, I am.
1: Do you approve of people getting married 4 times, Frank?
7: Yes, sir.
1: Why is that?
7: Because I've been married 4 times myself.
1: Between the two of you, you've been married 8 times, huh? That's some sort of a record, even for this show. Where are you from?
7: I am from Carthage, New Mexico, but right now I live in El Centro at the 182 Oliver Street.
1: Do you have a job? You said the sacred word, Frank, which is street, so you just won $50 easy, and you is 50 for you.
3: Thank you, Gretchen.
1: What kind of a job do you have, Frank?
7: I have my own cabaret and a big joint.
1: Would you give me that again? You had a ham on rye and a beer joint?
7: I have my own cabaret and a big joint.
1: Do you do anything else besides operate this beer joint?
7: Well, I got some business in Mexicali, Mexico, selling lots and rent houses and collect rents. But 3 or 4 days in a week, another 3 or 4 days in the week, I come to El Centro and do the same thing, collect rents.
1: Mm-hmm. You're a landlord, huh?
7: Well, it's part of it.
1: Mm-hmm. What's the other part of it?
7: Well, singing and dancing.
1: Mm-hmm. Now, Frank, you say you've been married 4 times, is that right?
7: Yes, sir.
1: Now, Linda's managed 8 children out of 4 marriages. How about you? How many children do you have around the house?
7: 17.
1: Just a moment. You have 17 children?
7: Yes, sir.
1: Well, what else is new, Frank? 17 children. Is this all true, and they all live at your house?
7: Yes, from my first wife.
1: You mean there are more children?
7: Yes, sir.
1: Well, how many did you have by your third wife?
7: 19.
1: Are you sure you haven't got a pencil on you?
7: Well, no, I lost it.
1: 17 and 19. That's 36 children. Well, that's not bad for a third wife. 36 children. That makes 36 children for 2 marriages. This is true, Frank. Huh?
7: That's right.
1: I'm afraid to ask him about the other marriage. Frank, what is the total? How many children do you have all together?
7: 53.
1: This hasn't been an easy night for me. I mean, this is astonishing. Can you prove this, Frank?
7: Yes, I can prove it.
1: You can, huh? Okay, prove it. Name all 53 children. Or do you just brand them?
7: Well, Marina.
1: Marina.
7: Manion. Raoul?
1: Raoul, should you say?
7: Raoul.
1: Raoul.
7: Raoul, yeah.
1: Raoul?
7: Yeah. Cruz? Aurelio?
1: Haven't you got any ponchos?
7: Yes, I have 2 ponchos.
1: 2 ponchos. 2 ponchos, you know, equals 1 Linda in the south of the Rio Grande. Never mind, Frank. This is only a half-hour show and 53 children. I'm exhausted. I'll take your word for the rest of it. Well, you're a remarkable people, and it's been an experience talking to you. You're a credit to the Mexican government. Are you an American citizen now?
7: Yes, sir.
1: I suppose, yeah. I hope you both will. You're a credit to both countries. And to Canada, too. And a good section of Central and South America. And you can put part of Metal Europa in there, too. Okay, now let's play You Bet Your Life. George? George, what category have they chosen?
2: Food and cooking.
1: Well, would you explain the rules?
2: All right.
1: The idea is to win $500. And if you win $500, you get a chance at the big money later.
7: I hope.
1: And no matter how much you win, you keep.
2: That's what I was going
1: now,
2: to say.
1: These are the easiest. Well, look, I don't want to take your living out of your mouth.
2: You get 4 chances to earn the $500. If you do, you can come back later and run your winnings up into perhaps $10,000. And I think it'd be good if you could.
1: Are you happy now?
2: Yes.
1: What kind do you want first, Linda? Do you want an easy one or a hard one?
4: What do you want first?
7: Well, what do you think? Bonus? Okay, let's take a blue one.
1: $200?
2: $200?
1: What is the principal ingredient of Hasenpfeffer?
4: Rabbit.
1: Rabbit is right.
2: You have $200. All you have to get is 300 more, and you'll have a chance at 10.
1: Pick one for Linda.
4: A pink one for girls this time.
2: This is $300 you're going for. This will do it if you get it.
1: What are hominy grits made of? H-O-M-I-N-Y.
4: Bacon hide. Pig hide.
1: After that, you'll have to hide, Linda. It's made out of corn.
4: Corn. Oh, yes.
1: Well, you still have your...
2: Well, you have 2 more chances to...
1: Win it up, get it up to 5 now.
2: 500. You have 200 right now.
4: Come on. Another
7: pink one.
1: What is the French time used for coffee served with hot milk?
4: Coffee
1: or
4: hot milk.
1: So.
4: I'm sorry,
1: Rachel. You know that. Café au lait.
2: Well, you have 1 more question, 1 more chance. You have $200. You have to earn 500 to get a chance to come back.
1: Go for the big one, Frank.
4: Yes. Let's try another pink one, Frank. We just might get it.
1: What is the Italian word for appetizers? You know, the stuff they bring you. You know, what they bring you at the beginning of an Italian meal. All that stuff they bring, you know, the different...
4: Hors d'oeuvres.
1: Huh?
4: Hors
1: d'oeuvres. Yeah, but what is the Italian word? In every Italian restaurant, they serve this before you get the spaghetti and the meatballs and Dino Martin and all that stuff.
4: Not minestrone.
1: I'm sorry. You should have known this. Antipasto.
4: Oh,
2: yeah. That's a shame. Well, you didn't earn your $500, so that means you won't be back for a chance at the big
1: money.
2: Well,
1: they got the secret word, didn't they? You got the secret word and $200. Well, each got $150. That's not too bad. You're leaving me with some money, and good luck to your family
7: you know
1: and to your family, and all your husbands and wives.
2: We'll see if our first couple can bring their winnings up to $10,000 in just a moment.
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0: or in the air, you're a litter bug.
1: I'm Bill Holden, folks, and what I have to say is aimed at me as much as you. 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Keep it clean. 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
0: If you throw paper in the street, you're a litter bug.

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1: Pamela Jason and Harold Abbott won $500 in the quiz, Groucho, and so they get a chance at the big money. Would you come in, please?
2: Congratulations. 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

0: The numbers were 3 and 8, and it came on 7, so this question is worth $2,000 total, if you get it. Are you ready?
1: Yes.
0: Millions of Americans enjoy our national parks every summer. One of the most beautiful of these is Acadia National Park. 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

0: What's the answer?
1: Louisiana.
0: No, according to the Encyclopedia Britannica, it's Maine. Sorry, miss, but under our new rules, you still have the $500 you won in the quiz. Congratulations, and thanks for being with us. We enjoyed having you.
1: Thank you, sir. It's been a pleasure.
2: 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Music by Jack Meekin. 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
1: Vincent Price, who is usually heard at this time as the Saint, has been delayed in Paris. 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Mr. Sullivan can currently be seen with Lana Turner and Ray Milland in A Life of Her Own.

0: Adventures of the Saint, starring Barry Sullivan. 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
1: Mr. Templar!
2: Well, Louie, that's what I call service. Parked right in front of my apartment.
1: Waiting for you, Mr. Templar. I was hoping you would be desirous of a hack.
2: That I am, Louie.
1: Well, where to, Mr. Templar?
2: Well, I'm not quite sure. You see, I have a problem up in my apartment.
1: What's your name?
2: Well, I call her Minerva.
1: Another dish in a jam?
2: She won't tell me. But the way she cries, I have an idea something's wrong.
1: How long has she been at your place?
2: Oh, a couple of hours.
1: And still crying? Oh, Mr. Templar, you're losing your charm.
2: I think she wants to go home.
1: You're definitely losing your charm.
2: I'd like to take her home.
1: Well, she lost her charm, too.
2: Only
1: huh?
2: I don't know where her home is. But now that you're here, I'll untie her, and maybe she can find her own way.
1: You'll untie, Mr. Templar.
2: Louis, she's a dog.
1: Oh, well, why didn't you say?
2: I found her this morning. I've never seen her around here before, so I didn't want to turn her loose, because if she can't find a way home, there's no telling what'll happen to her.
1: So what are you going
2: to
1: do?
2: Turn her loose.
1: But you just said that you
2: That's
1: don't...
2: That's where you come in. We'll follow her in your hack. See where she goes so we can keep her out of trouble.
1: Oh, that I should live to see the day when the Robin Hood of modern crime is nursemaid to a pooch.
2: Remember the saying, Louis, do unto other dumb animals what you would have others do unto you. Besides, she's cute.
1: Yeah. What kind is she?
2: Pekingese.
1: I thought you said it was a dog.
2: Louis, that's unkind.
1: Sorry, I didn't mean it.
2: Stay put, Louis. I'll get Minerva and let's see where she takes us.

0: Hey, Minerva has fancy taste. This is a real expensive neighborhood.
1: And this is a real expensive trip. We've been following her for over an hour.
0: You know any better way to spend your money, Mr. Templer, than giving it to me?
1: Offhand, I can think of a couple. Say, Minerva's turning in at that gate.
0: Yeah.
1: Cute little shack she picked. I'll bet it doesn't have over 40 rooms.
0: You think she really lives there, or is she only dreaming?
1: Yeah, we'll soon find out. Louis, turn into the driveway and park. I'll take her up to the house.
0: If she does belong here, there will no doubtless be a reward. And if there is no doubtless a reward...
1: Stop drooling, Louis. Your cutter's already on the meter, so either way, you can't lose.
0: I'm not making out so awful good on it, Mr. Templer. Only one fare, only one tip, and more in an hour. Where's the profit in that?
1: Why, Louis, the conversation, of course.

0: Yeah,
1: what's the matter? What's the matter? You want down? Well, you're out of luck. Or maybe you're in luck. Because when I pick up a young lady, I usually show her a good time. So if it turns out you don't live here, why...
2: Yes, sir.
1: Oh, hello. My name's Simon Templar.
2: Oh, yes. I'm sure Madam will be delighted you've come.
1: You're sure?
2: Of course. Right this way, sir.
1: Why should Madam be delighted I've come?
2: You surprised me, sir. I never heard that modesty was one of your outstanding characteristics.
1: You seem to know a lot about me.
2: Doesn't everybody, if you'll pardon the levity?
1: I'll pardon the levity, but not the evasion.
2: Evasion?
1: I asked you why Madam should be delighted I've come. Is it because of Minerva?
2: Minerva, sir?
1: This.
2: Oh, you mean Ming Toy.
1: Do I? I guess I do. I should have known. Ming Toy.
2: Naturally, Madam will be delighted about the dog. But what I was particularly referring to were the jewels. Have you brought them also?
1: Jewels?
2: Apparently you haven't. I hope you'll pardon these questions, sir. But the kitchen help expects it of me. And I like to have something to report.
1: No. I'll issue communiques from the front. Which reminds me, where is the front?
2: Around this next bend, sir. In the east wing.
1: Ah. If I'd known the hall was this long, I'd have asked Louis to bring in his cab. My feet hurt.
2: It's not much further.
1: Well, let's be thankful for small favors.
2: What was that?
1: Does anyone in this house take singing lessons?
2: No, sir.
1: Then that was a scream, and it came from in there.
3: Oh!
1: Did you scream?
3: Who are you?
1: I'm...
3: Ming Toy, darling, come to Mama. Give it to me, young man.
1: Here.
3: Oh, Mama's little babykins. Is him all right?
1: Yeah, she's all right, but something else isn't. Somebody screamed.
3: I know, I did. There was someone peering through that window. Was it you?
1: Yeah, hardly. I was in the house.
3: Well, you have no business barging in here unannounced.
1: Well, it seems, lady, that I run faster than your butler. I thought you were in trouble.
3: Well, I was startled. Now, somebody better go investigate. Oh, Mingy, angel, dear, to miss you.
2: What is it, madam? Is something wrong?
3: Well, there's a prowler outside the window. Go see who it is, please.
2: Yes, madam.
3: Now, you, young man. Do you have my jewels?
1: I was wondering when we'd get around to that. I'm also wondering...
4: Mother, are you all right? I heard you scream.
3: Yes, Ernest, I...
4: Who's he?
1: Me?
4: Yes. What are you doing here?
1: I just came to return your dog.
4: Return?
3: Yes, here she is. Mama's little precious.
4: Say, her collar's off.
3: That's right.
4: How did you know she's our dog?
3: Oh.
1: I didn't.
4: Well, then why... Hey, wait a minute.
1: I'm waiting.
4: Put up your hands.
1: Oh, I'm sorry I waited.
3: Ernest, I didn't know you owned a revolver.
4: Lucky I do. Mother, call the police. Tell them we've got the thief.
1: Oh, great.
5: Somebody screamed. Was it you, Isabel?
3: Yes, dear, but it's all right. I saw somebody at the window. Fitch is looking into it.
5: Ernest! What the devil are you doing? Haven't I told you not to play with guns?
4: I'm not playing, Father. This is the thief.
5: So? Does he have the jewels?
4: I haven't searched him.
5: Then how do you know?
4: He brought back Ming Toy.
5: Huh? Oh, yes. Morning, Ming Toy. Don't bite me, you little monster.
4: Just a minute, Father. She doesn't have her collar, so how could he know she was our dog?
1: She told me.
4: Oh, we're just wasting time. Mother, will you please pick up that phone and call the police?
1: It won't do any good. The line's been cut, see?
4: What?
1: Thanks for looking down.
4: Hey! Hey, what are you doing? Stop it immediately.
1: I'll take the gun. Here, let me have it. That's better.
3: Such violence.
1: Yeah, it's very good exercise.
3: Ernest, you gave the young man the gun. Why?
1: I asked him so nicely. Now, will somebody please tell me what's going on around here?
4: As if you don't
1: As
4: know.
1: If I don't.
5: Just who are you anyway, young fella?
1: Simon Templar. And you?
5: You don't know who I am?
1: Should I?
5: I, sir, am C.J. Allardyce.
1: Fancy that.
5: Nuts.
1: I beg your pardon?
5: I said nuts.
1: So you did.
5: As in bolts. Nuts and bolts. We manufacture them. You heard of Allardyce nuts?
1: Yes, aren't they?
5: What's that?
1: The whole family.
5: Beg pardon?
1: Skip it.
5: Our slogan. If it's Allardyce, it's nuts.
1: That's what I said.
5: There's no nut like an Allardyce.
1: Well, this could go on all day.
4: Father, I'm sure Mr. Templar didn't come here to talk business.
5: Eh? Why did he come?
1: To return Ming Toy. And now that I've been so warmly thanked, I'll just run along. I hope you won't mind my taking your revolver with me, Ernest, as a souvenir. When I'm safely out of reach, in northern Tibet, say, I'll send it back. Well, cheer-ho.

0: All right, Louie, let's get out of here.
1: What took you so long?
0: Louie, you wouldn't believe me if I told you.
1: Yeah, try me.
0: No, it's no use. I don't believe it myself.
1: Did you get a reward?
0: Reward? Louie, I'm out of there. Who could ask for anything more? Now, let's go.
1: Hey, just a minute, Mr. Temple.
0: Now what?
1: Somebody is hiding in them bushes and watching us, you see?
0: Oh, yeah. That's probably who Mrs. Allardyce saw at the window. Well, get started, Louie.
1: You ain't going to investigate?
0: It's probably only a man eating a gorilla. None of our business.
1: This is not like you, Mr. Temple. It's not like you at all.
0: As a matter of fact, I'm not exactly feeling myself at the moment, so don't be too surprised.
1: But where is your spirit of adventure, huh? What may lurk in them bushes? Excitement, thrills, who knows?
0: I know.
1: You do?
0: Yeah. I can see him in your rearview mirror. It's a kid. Kid about 10 years old.
1: A kid? Let's get out of here. Excitement, I could stand. Mystery, I could stand. Adventure. But kids, I got a nephew. What's wrong with this thing?
2: Hi.
1: Hello, kid.
2: Hey, what's the matter, mister? Won't you start?
1: Oh, sure, she'll start. I'm just trying to run down the battery so the lights won't work on account of I don't like night driving.
2: Wise guy.
0: What's your name, Sonny?
2: It ain't Sonny.
0: Well, what is it?
2: What's it to you?
1: See what I mean, Mr. Temple?
0: Yeah. Look, fella, if you don't tell me your name, I'm going to have to call you my little man. How would you like that?
2: You win. It's Stevie. What's yours?
0: Simon.
2: Simon which?
0: Simon Templar.
2: A saint?
0: Yeah, Stevie.
2: Hey, wait a minute. You may not be him at all. How do I know this ain't a bluff?
0: You don't.
2: Well, it's worth a chance. Because if you're the real saint, you and me can do business.
0: What sort of business, Stevie?
2: Well, I read a lot of books about detectiving.
0: Yes, I gather.
2: Well, we ought to make a good partnership, you and me. You help me latch onto the ice, and we'll split the reward.
0: The ice?
2: 50 grand worth. And that ain't peanuts.
0: Stevie, suppose you tell me about this jewelry. Just when was it taken?
2: You don't know?
0: No.
2: You're not the saint.
0: Oh, believe me, Stevie, the saint doesn't know everything.
2: Why'd you come here?
0: To return Ming Toy?
2: Who are you trying to kid?
0: No, that's on the level.
2: Look, mister, I happen to know you couldn't return Ming Toy, see?
0: What do you mean I couldn't?
2: Never mind, but I know.
0: If you don't believe me, ask Louie here.
1: I thought her name was Minerva.
0: Oh, you're always such a help. Stevie, why do you say I couldn't return Ming Toy?
2: I'm not talking.
0: I don't get it.
1: Ah, I see the look in your eye, Mr. Temple. The mystery's beginning to needle you.
0: Stevie, if I prove I brought back Ming Toy, will you tell me why you said I couldn't?
2: Sure. You won't prove it.
0: Wait here, Louie. I'll probably hate myself in the morning, but I'm going back to the Allardyces. Come on, Stevie.
3: Come in.
4: Excuse me, madam. Mr. Templar is here again with the gardener's boy.
3: The gardener's boy?
4: Yes, madam.
3: Well, he can't bring that urchin into the house.
4: I'm very sorry, madam, but he has. Shall I show them out?
3: No, show them in. I'll tell him myself.
4: Very good, madam. You may come in, Mr. Templar.
0: Thank you, Jeeves.
4: Fitch, sir.
0: I stand corrected. Well, hello again, Mrs. Allardyce.
3: Really, Mr. Templar, this is impossible. Bringing in that... Good heavens! He's the face at the window.
2: I was just detecting.
3: Oh, I should have recognized him at the time. Oh, Mr. Templar, you're wonderful. Positively wonderful. First Ming Toy, and now the prowler. Fitch had no luck whatsoever. Simply none. You're an amazing man. Sit down. Have a chocolate.
0: No, thanks.
2: Yeah, thanks.
0: If you don't mind, we'd like to see Ming Toy.
3: Why?
0: I forgot to say goodbye to her.
3: Oh, well, very well. Ming, come to Mother. Ming. Now, where is that animal? She was here right just a moment ago. Minnie! Minnie!
5: Did you call, Mother?
3: Oh, Ernest, have you seen Ming Toy?
5: No. I thought she was in here.
3: Well, she's not.
5: Don't tell me she's disappeared again.
3: No, so it would seem. Vanished into thin air. My poor, it's a baby. Gone!
2: Well, mister, now what have you got to say?
0: Say? Stevie, I'm speechless.

0: Oh, hello, Louis.
1: Mr. Templer, how come you're answering the door? They don't have no butler?
0: He's not around. Oh. Strange. No dog, no butler. Well, what do you want, Louis?
1: I just come to see what's keeping you this time. My media's getting busy going round and round.
0: Ming Toy's missing again. We're looking for her. It's a big house. She's a little dog.
1: Why don't you just forget the whole thing?
0: Because, Louis, it doesn't make sense. She ought to come when we call, or at least bark.
1: Well, what do I do? Go take another nap?
0: I don't know. Maybe, Louis... What is it,
2: Mister,
0: Stevie?
2: I take it all back. You are the same.
0: Well, what brings all this on?
2: I found Ming Toy.
0: You did?
2: Yeah. Bend down slight and whisper. Huh? This is top secret.
0: Go ahead, I'm bent.
2: Fitch has her in the garage.
0: Well, what's he doing? Giving her a shampoo?
2: No, he's shaving her.
0: Shaving her?
2: With an electric razor.
0: Well, let's go get her. Come on, Louis.
1: Oh, no thanks, Mr. Templer. You and the kid go. Me, I'm going back to the hack for another nap. I can dream nightmares that make better sense than this. So long.

0: Now, Stevie, when we get near the garage, let's be quiet. We don't want Fitch to hear us.
1: Okay.
2: Hello there.
0: Oh, it's Ernest.
2: I've looked all over the grounds. Can't find her.
0: Yeah, it's all right. Stevie's found her. Your butler has her in the garage.
2: But I just saw him go back to the house.
0: Oh? With Ming Toy?
2: No. Why did he take her to the garage?
0: I guess to improve her appearance.
2: What?
0: Well, come on. We can soon find out.
2: Yeah.
0: Ernest, what do you know about your butler, anyway?
2: Not much. He's only been with us a couple of weeks.
0: Oh? What sort of references did he have?
2: I don't know. Ask Father. He engaged him.
0: I will.
2: And then I would like to ask you some questions. I'm still not satisfied in spite of Mother.
0: Look, Fitch has the dog, not me.
2: I know,
0: Hey, wait a minute. What is this?
2: What?
0: Right there, crouching by that bush. Can that be Ming Toy?
2: By gosh, it is, and she's stripped clean. She's been shaved.
0: She looks like a damp sock.
1: Here, come here, Ming Toy.
2: She just sits there shivering.
0: I think she's embarrassed. Here, I'll get her. Come here, Ming Toy. Cold? Well, don't worry, I'll buy you mink. Here she comes. I thought that would do it. It works every time.

0: Be careful, huh? Don't drop her.
1: Oh, don't worry, Ernest. I shall guard Ming Toy with my life.
0: Well, come on. What's the matter?
1: My legs are giving out again.
0: Oh, so you're a little out of condition.
1: Huh? I guess.
0: Mother?
2: Ernest, have you found my treasure?
0: Yes, Mother, we found it.
2: Oh, that's wonderful.
0: Give it to Mother, Templar.
1: Yeah, here.
2: Thank you. She's naked.
1: It seems your butler is a frustrated barber.
2: What?
0: Where's Father? Templar wants to talk to him about fish.
2: He's in the back study, but I don't understand.
1: That makes it unanimous. Look after your mother, Ernest. She's had quite a shock. Meanwhile, I'll go see if your father can help explain why Ming Toy has been forced to become a stripteaser.
3: Don't bother me, Templar. Don't bother me. I've got enough on my mind. Son who gambles away every penny I give him. A wife who charge accounts away even pennies I don't give her. Believe me, young man, anybody ever tells you it's a picnic being a millionaire, don't you listen. Take it from me. Before you make a million, just be sure you can afford it.
1: I'll make a note of that. But about Ming Toy.
3: Look, last night the dog is kidnapped. Or dognapped, or whatever you call it. The wife throws such a tizzy it takes three pills to get me to sleep. This morning the wife's jewels are gone. Another tizzy. Policemen, insurance adjusters, and now you... Look, I don't care if the dog has been PLC. I don't care. I've got enough on my mind.
1: But maybe it all ties together. The dog is stolen, the jewels are stolen.
3: I can add two and two, Templar. I don't need your masterminding. The dog was stolen first so the thief could break in later without the dog barking. Think I couldn't figure that out?
1: No, I think you could. And it's possible the thief thought so, too.
3: What's that?
1: I have a hunch the robbery was the work of some member of this household.
3: Nonsense.
1: And the dog napping was just a red herring to throw you off the track. To make you think just what you did think. That it was an outside rather than an inside job.
3: Get out of here, Templar. Get out of here before I throw you out.
1: I'd just like to ask you about Fitch.
3: Okay, fine, butler. Excellent. One peculiarity, that's all. Likes to shave dogs. So what? We can't all be perfect. Now get out of here, Templar, before I have him shave you, and it may be closer than you like.

0: Oh, hello, Ernest.
1: Hello, Templer. Learn anything from Father?
0: Yeah. Yeah, I learned he has a temper.
1: Oh, he's in one of those.
0: Uh-huh. So if I want to learn about Fitch, I'll have to learn it from Fitch himself. Only trouble is I can't find the kitchen. Is there a map of this place anywhere?
1: It's down this way. Come on, I'll take you. I'll talk to you anyway.
0: Thanks. So you'll have signposts. How's your mother?
1: Sniffing, smelling salts.
0: And Ring Toy?
1: Taking it better than mother.
0: Yeah. Just keep her away from mirrors. She'll be all right.
1: Look, Templar, I said I want to talk to you.
0: We're talking.
1: I want to talk about you.
0: My favorite subject.
1: It's all very well you're pretending you want to help, but how do we know...
0: Are we almost there? My legs are giving out again.
1: It's right in here. Take us in the kitchen through the butler's pantry.
0: Good.
2: Fitch! Fitch!
0: Don't bother calling him, Ernest. He can't hear you.
1: What?
0: Look behind that table.
1: Is he dead?
0: Extremely.

0: Please, dear, I can't talk now. I'm so upset about Ming Toy.
1: Oh, hang Ming Toy.
0: Jonathan Allardyce, of all
1: you... Look, I'm trying to tell you something. Well, that man Templar, he's getting ideas. I don't like it. He's been snooping around here. Well, the first thing we know...
0: Well, all we have to do is to be nice to him.
1: Nice to him? Confound it, Isabel. I'm going to...
2: May I come in?
1: No. Templar, I thought I told you to get the blazes out of this house.
2: Oh, is that what you told me? I've been trying to figure it out, but you were so incoherent.
1: Now, see here.
2: If you want me to go, I'll be glad to, but I thought I ought to tell you about your butler first.
1: Yes, yes, I know. You think he's a thief. Very well, I'll have the police.
2: You're wrong, Mr. Allardyce. I don't think he's a thief. He's been cleared. The hard way.
1: What?
2: Somebody murdered him. Ernest is calling the police now.
1: Murdered him?
2: Oh. Yep, with a knife.
0: Oh, dear, and good butlers are so scarce these days.
1: Ah...
0: Jonathan! Mr. Templer, what's happened to Jonathan?
2: It looks like he's fainted.
0: Well, what'll we do? Get me some water.
2: Get it yourself. I can't wait.
0: Can't wait? Well, you can't leave me now.
2: I've got to, or there may be another murder.
0: No, come back here.
2: Later, Mrs. Allardyce.
0: Oh, Mr. Templer, Fitch! Oh, no, he's

0: Louis.
1: What now, Mr. Templer?
2: Have you seen Stevie?
0: If I do, there's going to be a murder.
2: If we don't, there's going to be a murder.
0: Stevie?
2: Yeah.
0: I'm glad to hear it. You know what that kid done?
2: What?
0: He scrambled the wires in the engine while I was snoozing. That's why we wouldn't start before.
2: He was detectiving, Louis. We were possible suspects, and he wanted to foil our getaway.
0: Well, wasn't that cute?
2: No, I'm not joking. His life is in danger.
0: I'm not surprised.
2: If I can't find Stevie, I'll have to find Ernest.
0: Who's he?
2: Allardyce's son.
0: I wonder if he's the one drove away just now.
2: Drove away? Did someone?
0: Yeah. A car just went down the other drive.
2: Have you got your wires unscrambled?
0: Oh, yeah.
2: All right, Louis. Let's go.

0: headed this way. That's all I know.
1: And you don't know if Stevie was in the car?
0: I don't know who was in the car. I didn't see.
1: He must be. It's the only thing that makes sense. Now what?
0: The road branches three ways. Which way do we go?
1: Oh. Oh, there we are. They went that way, to the left.
0: How do you know?
1: Well, there's fresh tire tracks. The others are old.
0: Oh, yeah.
1: And step on it, Louis.
0: Okay. Well, in your ears, here we go. But I would still like to know what's going on.
1: Louis, look out for that turn.
0: Close your eyes, you pray, Mr. Templer. Here we go. Got your eyes open, Mr. Templer?
1: Yeah. Yeah, we made it.
0: Oh, good. Then I can open mine. Louis.

0: that the car you saw coming out of Allardyce's?
1: Looks like.
0: That's good, but I hope we're not too late.
1: Nobody in it.
0: No. Yeah, there's a path into the woods. Come on.
1: Yeah.
0: Hurry up, Louie. Right through here. I'm afraid to call the kids, but sir,
1: I'd still like to know what's going on.
0: Well, as I see it, Louie.
1: Yeah?
0: Ernest ran up a gambling debt, and his papa wouldn't pay off for him.
1: Oh.
0: At any rate, papa was griping about Ernest gambling.
1: Ernest, I take it, is Allardyce Jr.?
0: Yeah, that's right. Ernest had to get money, so he drove Ming Toy away from home and put her out of the car.
1: Yeah.
0: Then he swiped the family jewels, and the missing dog made it look like an outside job.
1: Smart guy, Junior. What makes you think he's going to knock off the kid?
0: He's already knocked off the butler.
1: Oh, yeah. How do you know it was Ernest which knocked off the butler?
0: Because when I told Allardyce, he fainted. And he didn't faint out of great feeling for the butler.
1: Uh-huh.
0: Fellow had only been with him a couple of weeks. He fainted because he knew his son was guilty of the robbery, and he realized his son was also a murderer.
2: Oh, hello, Mr. Temple.
0: Stevie.
2: Where'd you come from?
0: Stevie, you all right?
2: Well, sure, I'm all right. But Ernest don't feel so good.
1: Mr. Temple, look. Ernest is out cold.
0: What do you know?
2: Yeah. You know something? Ernest should have his mouth washed out with soap.
0: Why, Stevie?
2: He doesn't tell the truth.
0: Well, what do you mean?
2: Well, last night, I seen him driving away with Ming Toy.
0: Uh-huh.
2: And when I asked where he was taking her, he says, shh. It's a big secret. Spies have tattooed a secret message on her skin. But he found out, and he's taken her to the FBI. And I mustn't tell nobody, because it's FBI top secret.
0: I see.
2: But I find out now, he was just trying to shut me up.
1: Hey, I gotta remember that. Next time my nephew gets in my hair, FBI top secret.
0: Hey, Louie, then that explains the shaving.
1: Huh?
0: The butler must have overheard Ernest telling this young man about the secret message on Ming Toy. And he figured if it was true, the dog would be worth money. So he looked for the message.
1: Sure, when the butler shaves the pooch, Ernest gets wise, the butler is wise, so he shuts the butler up.
2: And he tried to shut me up, too. He said we were going to meet an FBI man out here. Instead, he gets me in, and then he pulls out a knife.
0: And what happened?
2: Judo.
0: Judo?
2: Sure. My brother was in the Marines. He taught me. Ernest is waking up.
1: And you were worried about the kid, Mr. Temple. Like I told you, when them little hyenas is around, all you got to protect is yourself.
2: Hey, Mr. Templer, you want me to teach you some falls?
0: Hmm? As a matter of fact, Stevie,
2: It's easy. Look, I'll show you.
0: Well, Stevie,
2: first, you take a guy's arm like this.
0: Just a minute,
2: then
0: Stevie.
2: Let's
0: talk this over.
2: You see, leverage is the important part of this deal.
0: Let's keep it that way,
2: now,
0: shall we?
2: I just pull back real hard.
0: Louie, help!
3: You've been listening to another transcribed adventure of The Saint, the Robin Hood of modern crime. Now, here is our star, Barry Sullivan.
0: Ladies and gentlemen, a long time ago it was written that man shall not live by bread alone. And this often quoted line from the Bible, bread is merely a symbol of all material values. And although we in America have the greatest material advantages in the world, they are not enough to bring us complete happiness. We must find that happiness in our spiritual as well as our material lives. In faith as well as bread. In America, one of our most precious heritages is the right to worship as we please, to know the spiritual pleasures of our churches and synagogues. The doors of your places of worship stand open to you, and your religious leaders will welcome you to their services. They also offer you personal and family guidance and the opportunity to become a firm part of your community. Through our churches and synagogues, that community and the families within it can find stability. And as an individual, you can find the peace that only religion can bring. Thus, the religious organizations of America invite you to find yourself through faith and come to church this week. This is Barry Sullivan inviting you to join us again next week at the same time for another exciting adventure of the saint. Good night.

0: Tonight's script of The Saint was written by Jerome Epstein. In the cast, you heard Myra Marsh as Mrs. Allardyce and Tom Tully as her husband. Lamont Johnson was their son, Ernest. Ted Osborne was the butler. Jeffrey Silver was Stevie, and Larry Dobkin was Louie. The music was composed and conducted by Von Dexter. The Saint, based on characters created by Leslie Charteris, is a James L. Safier production and is directed by Helen Mack. All you Saint fans will be glad to know that the Saint comic books are on sale at all newsstands. Your announcer is Don Stanley. Three chimes mean good times on NBC. And the chimes are anticipating the hilarious antics of Bob Hope and Groucho Marx. Hope returns to the air with more laughs on Tuesday, October 3rd. Groucho Marx brings his riotous quiz, You Bet Your Life, to the air on Wednesday, October 4th. So that's Bob Hope, October 3rd, Groucho Marx, October 4th. Yes, three chimes mean good times on NBC.
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11: There. Here I am again. This is Tim, and I'm going to tell you about the Christmas I had with Jump Jump. The little elf was only 3 inches tall. Yes, I've seen Jump Jump, and believe me, he really does jump. Up and down, backwards and forwards and sideways. Why, he's hardly ever still. I'll tell you more about him.

You remember that we were on our way to the North Pole. There was Merry Holiday, Sleepy Slim the Lion, who slept all the way, Hotchy Potty, the clown, who drove the wishing star, Jump Jump, the merry little elf, the poet, who kept reciting, and oh yes, myself, Tim. I'm not an elf or a clown or anything like that. I'm just a boy from the orphanage on my way to see Santa Claus. I saw him, too, and I'll tell you all about it.

0: We traveled in the Wishing Star and hadn't been flying long when suddenly I heard Jump Jump's voice.
1: Merry holidays! Tim, I see the North Pole! I see the North Pole!
2: You see the North Pole? Oh, Jump Jump! Tim, Jump Jump sees the North Pole! Yes, there it is! I can see it shining out bright red against the white snow.
0: I see it too, Jump Jump! It is a pole, isn't
2: it? Yes.
0: How white everything looks. Not a tree or a house in sight.
2: Not a house in sight, Tim? Not one? No, there isn't. That's odd. We should be able to see Santa's big red house plain as can be from here. Maybe it's under a snowdrift. That's why we can't see it. They might have had a blizzard up here, and it could have covered up Santa Claus' house with snow. You know, that might explain why I didn't receive a message from Santa Claus.
3: Hey, Hogley! Hey, Hogley!
2: Yes, Archie Fogley. Do you see the North Pole, Archie Fogley? We're here.
3: Well, I kept wishing I'd see it, and I wished so hard that I thought maybe it was a fig of my imagination.
0: Don't you mean a figment of your imagination, Archie Fogley?
3: Oh, of course, that's what I meant. But everyone knows what you mean when you say figments, so I might as well just go ahead and say fig and not waste my breath. I don't see a sign of Santa Claus' house, though, down there, Merry Holiday.
2: I don't either, Archie Pogley.
0: I don't either, Archie Pogley.
1: I don't either, Archie Pogley.
3: Oh, what's this? What's this tied around your middle, Jump Jump?
2: It's Jump Jump's yarn harness, Archie Pogley.
3: I see. You've got Merry Holiday harnessed to you so that she won't run away, eh, Jump Jump?
2: Archie Pogley, no. He's wearing this little yarn harness so that he can't fall over the side again of the Wishing Star. He fell over once, you know. It was fortunate he tumbled into a cloud so that Tim was able to save him.
3: I'm an old clown today, am I? Well, you're an old elf, then.
1: Archie Pogley has white hair today.
3: Yes, Archie Pogley has white hair today. Yes, but I'm wearing the white hair to match the snowy landscape, Jump Jump. My small scrap of bounce.
2: We'll have to wake Sleepy Slim and rouse the poet from his rhyming. Can you set the Wishing Star down beside the pole, Archie Pogley?
3: Oh, as gently as a snowflake, Merry Holiday, as gently as a snowflake.
0: I was so excited to see the North Pole, I almost fell out of the Wishing Star myself. There wasn't a sign of a house for miles, even after the Wishing Star had come to rest on the hard snow.
2: Jump Jump, here we are at the North

0: Now, here we are at the North Pole. Oh, Tim, here's a fleece-lined jacket. You'll need it.
1: Thank you, Mary Holiday.
0: And Jump. Here's your ski suit and your red sweater. I've just finished it. Now, Jump. Say it again, slowly.
1: It is very pretty. Thank you, Mary Holiday.
0: Oh, I'm glad you think it's pretty, Jump. And you're welcome. Oh, there, it just fits. And here are your paperclip skis. Now, be careful now, Jump, and don't go too far away.
1: You can see him plainly enough with that red sweater on. He looks like a tiny red ball bouncing on a white sheet.
2: Oh, come on, Sleepy Slim, wake up. Oh, that lion would sleep through anything. We're at the North Pole, Sleepy Slim. Wake up.
1: He's no good, Archie Pogley. He won't wake up till he's ready. He's just a sleepy lion.
2: Oh, of course. That's why he's always called a lion.
1: What? Why, he's always called a lion.
2: Yes, because he's always lying down.
1: In fact,
2: he's a lion even when he's standing up, which isn't often.
1: Oh, Archie Pogley, you're silly.
2: Well, as a famous man once said, thank you, my friend, thank you. But where is Santa's house?
0: Oh, that's what's bothering me, Archie Pogley. You know, it can't be covered with snow. I don't see any big snow drift nearby. And the house is just a few steps from the North Pole. Oh, look, what's Jump doing? Is that someone with him?
1: It looks like someone in a white fur coat. Let's go and see who it is, Mary Holiday.
0: Yes. Jump. Oh, Tim, that's not someone in a white fur coat at all. It's
1: a big polar bear.
0: Yes, a bear. Oh, let's hurry. It's picking Jump up in its paw. Hurry.
1: We ran as fast as we could toward Jump, but the big white bear didn't seem to be hurting the tiny little elf, only holding him in its paw and blinking at the stalk of bright red hair that sticks out of Jump's pointed cap.
0: Are you all right, Jump? Are you all right? What is he saying, Jump? What's the bear saying?
3: He said, this is not the North Pole. This is just his barber pole.
0: Oh, it's not the North Pole at all. Just a barber pole.
1: Now that you mention it, it doesn't look like a barber pole with those red and white stripes.
0: Oh, of course. I wondered what was strange about it. And that explains why we couldn't find Santa Claus' house. Oh, this isn't the North Pole at all. Oh, come on, Jump, hurry. Oh, excuse us, Mr. Bear, but we do have to hurry back to our wishing star, for we're looking for the North Pole and Santa Claus. Let's hurry. We'll have to fly on farther north, Archie Pogley. The real pole can't be far from here.
1: I wonder what that bear wants a barber pole for.
2: Tim, I'm surprised that you didn't guess that. Because he's a polar bear.
1: Oh, Archie Pogley.
2: Well, here we are. Climb in now. As a famous man once said, whoa!
1: In a few minutes, we were swishing along again. But it wasn't long before we looked and saw the real North Pole. And there was a big, rambling red house beside it, and a barn with the words Merry Christmas written on the roof. We knew it must be the right pole this time. Jump almost jumped out of his sweater with excitement, jabbering constantly as we alighted on the snow. He was the first one out.
3: Merry Christmas, Santa Claus.
0: Oh, Jump, it's a bit early for Christmas greetings, isn't it?
3: It is always Christmas here, Merry Holiday.
0: Oh, that's right, I forgot. It's always Christmas here, Tim. Santa Claus! Oh, Santa Claus! It's Merry Holiday, Santa Claus. Where are you?
2: Oh, maybe he's in the workshop. He's usually so busy at this time of the year.
1: Look at Jump. He's waiting at the workshop door for us. My, what a big place. It looks like a factory.
0: Well, it has to be big, Tim. Think of all the thousands of toys that are made here each year. But my, it's quiet.

0: Usually there's the sound of hammers and saws. Knock on the door, please, Tim.
1: I'll peek through the window. Why? It's empty.
0: Empty, Archibald?
1: Yes, there's none in there, except rows and rows of toys, and they're lying quiet and still. Santa isn't in the workshop, Mary Holliday.
0: Well, let's go back to the house. Maybe he's resting.
2: Well, I tell you, I started to feel strange. He was so quiet. We knocked on the front door. No answer. We knocked on the side door. No answer. We knocked at the back door. Still no answer. We looked at each other, and suddenly we heard someone calling out from the barn.
3: Hello there!
0: Oh, that's Santa's voice. He's down in the barn with the reindeer.
4: Santa Claus is in the barn with the reindeer, Mary Holliday.
0: Yes, Santa's in the barn with the reindeer. Come on, let's hurry. Come on, Tim.
2: We hurried as fast as we could down to the barn, and there in the stable was Santa Claus. As soon as he saw Mary Holliday, Santa gave a warm, welcoming smile and held out his hand to her.
0: Hello, Santa Claus.
1: Oh, hello, Mary Holliday. How glad I am to see you. How very, very glad I am to see you. Something has happened. I'm afraid there'll be no Christmas for the children this year.
0: No Christmas?
4: No Christmas?
2: No Christmas? No Christmas. What do you think of that? That's what Santa Claus said. And that was the beginning of my most exciting adventure with Jump Jump of Holiday House. Because we were going to have a lot of things happen to us before Christmas could be saved for the boys and girls everywhere. We were going to meet the Ice Queen. We were going to be taken prisoner by the Snow Elves. And we were going to be trapped in the Glacier Palace. Be sure to listen next Monday, won't you? And I'll tell you more about our Christmas adventure with Jump Jump of Holiday House.

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0: A few weeks ago, the great Gildersleeve bought an interest in a ladies' hat shop which Adeline Fairchild started next door. The venture's been such a success, we find the great man and his nephew Leroy over there nailing more shelves on the living room wall to accommodate more hats.
1: Attaboy, Leroy. Hold the shelf steady.
2: Okay, Unc. Bet you can't drive the nail in with three licks.
1: I'll bet I can. One, two, three. Hit the wrong nail.
3: Leroy, you and your ideas.
2: Sorry, Unc. You better give me the hammer before you hurt yourself.
1: I can drive a nail, Leroy. Besides, that last lick doesn't count. Stand back.
2: Okay.
3: Three.
2: Not bad, Unc.
1: Oop, knocked some plaster loose.
2: Gosh, what a chunk. I'll bet Mrs. Ransom wouldn't recognize her parlor.
1: Oh, well, it'll never show. After we hang one of Adeline's picture hats over the hole.
2: Good idea, Unc. I'm glad you asked me to help you this afternoon.
1: You are?
2: Of course, I am getting a little tired. Maybe I ought to go somewhere and relax.
1: Go somewhere and relax?
2: Yeah. Like in a 25-cent movie.
1: Yeah. We'll see, Leroy.
4: Well, look at the two little busy bees.
1: Hello, Adeline.
2: Hi, Miss Fairchild. I'm helping Unc.
4: And you're doing a good job, Leroy. But gracious, how did all those scratches get on the floor?
1: Scratches? Oh, well, I guess I did that moving the piano into the bedroom.
4: Throckmorton, the floor looks awful.
1: Now, Adeline, we'll have it refinished sometime out of the profits. Any checks come in the mail?
4: Well, I haven't looked yet, but we got a lot of letters.
1: We did?
2: Well, let's look, Unc. Maybe I should go to the movie out of the profits, too.
1: Yeah. Oh, yeah, some movies. Well, here's a quarter, Leroy. You've been a big help.
2: So have you. Thanks for the quarter. Goodbye, Miss Fairchild.
4: Goodbye, Leroy.
1: That boy. All he thinks about is money. Well, let's open the mail and see how many checks came in.
4: This must be the check from Mrs. Bullard.
1: Mrs. Bullard, uh-huh. Huh? After the way Mr. Bullard panned our hat shop, I didn't think she'd buy one.
4: Well, there it is. Isn't that pretty? $32.50.
1: By George, Adeline, this shop's a gold mine. Bullard may pan our hats, but we're panning the gold.
4: Oh, you.
1: Say, here's a scented envelope. Nice perfume. It smells like... It is. It's from Leela.
4: Cousin Leela? I didn't see that. I haven't heard from her in weeks.
1: Wonder what Leela has to say.
4: Throckmorton, if you'll notice the envelope, it's addressed to me.
1: It is? Oh, well, then you better read it. Hurry up.
4: What are you so excited about? It's only from my cousin.
1: Excited? Who's excited? What does she say?
4: Well, I'll read it out loud. Dear cousin, now that the social season in Savannah is nearly over, I can't wait to get back to my charming little home in Summerfield.
1: Leela's coming back?
4: Sounds like it.
1: Does she say anything about us running a hat shop in her house?
4: Hat shop? Throckmorton, cousin Leela doesn't even know we have a hat shop.
1: Of course she... What?
4: Well, I've been so busy getting the shop started and all, it hasn't occurred to me to write her about it.
1: Oh, my goodness, Adeline, we shouldn't have made all these changes without consulting Leela. You know how fussy she is about her house.
4: We haven't made so many changes, Throckmorton. All we've done is take down the drapes and store her parlor furniture in the basement.
1: Yeah, and paint the parlor chartreuse.
4: Yes, and of course we did put in a few counters and nail some shelves to the walls. You know, Throckmorton, she may be a little upset at that.
1: She may be. What else does Leela say?
4: Well, she says, I can't wait to get back. I can just picture my cozy little parlor.
1: What a picture.
4: And listen to this, Throckmorton. The thing I look forward to most of all is curling up with a good book on my favorite love seat.
1: Well, she'll have to go down to the basement for that. The books are down there, too.
4: Oh, dear. When Leela walks into her parlor, there goes our hat business. What do you think we should do, Throckmorton?
1: Well, perhaps one of us should write her and explain things. You, for instance.
4: Me? Why don't you write to her?
1: Me? I can't write. I hit my thumb. I know. I'll get Judge Hooker to write to her. This looks like a job for a lawyer. Hello, Judge.
5: Well, well, if it isn't our versatile water commissioner. What's on your brain today, water or hats?
1: All right, Hooker. Courthouse comedian. Judge, I want you to handle some confidential correspondence for me.
5: Confidential? Sit down, Gilday.
6: What is it?
1: Get your nose out of my face, Judge. You're not going to hear any scandal.
5: Oh? Well, what's on your mind?
1: I want you to write a letter to Leela Ransom for me.
5: You want me to write a letter to Leela?
1: That's right. It's so important to me, I want it phrased by a lawyer.
5: What's the matter, Gilda? Have you run out of ways to say I love you?
1: Horace, that's all over, and you know it. My past with Leela is just water under the bridge.
5: And stored in your reservoir of memories.
1: Oh, Fer. This is no time to be poetic. Leela's coming back to town.
5: She is?
1: And she doesn't know her house is a hat shop now.
5: Well, Gilda, it looks like you have a little explaining to do.
1: I hate to bring this up, Judge, but you were the one who advised Adeline to go ahead with the hat shop in the first place. And you're also in charge of Leela's property. So the explaining is your job.
5: My job?
1: That's right. And I have a little suggestion.
5: You have?
1: You write to Leela and convince her that the hat shop is a good idea. That's all there is to it.
5: But, Gilda, you're putting me in the middle.
1: Well, you're an old goat. Let me see you butt your way out.

0: Well, somehow everything looks brighter today. Maybe because it's Sunday. Hi, George, when Leela gets the judge's letter, everything's going to be all right. You bet. I don't have a thing to worry about.
1: Hello, Unky.
2: Hi, Unky.
0: Well, hello, infants.
1: Unky, I saw Miss Fairchild in church this morning, and she told me Mrs. Ransom's coming back.
2: Yeah, what about that?
0: Well, what about it?
1: Well, she seemed afraid Mrs. Ransom might close the hat shop.
0: No, Marjorie, I had Judge Hooker write Leela a letter yesterday explaining the whole thing. There's nothing to worry about.
1: Well, I hope not. Remember, you promised me a new Easter suit out of the profits.
0: No, my dear, you'll get your new suit.
2: Hey, what about the new bike you promised me out of the Easter profits? I've been looking forward to Easter like it was Christmas.
0: I'm well aware of that, Leroy. You don't have to worry about a thing.
2: Yeah? But when Mrs. Ransom sees that hole you hammered in the wall, she'll close your shop and I won't get my bike.
0: No, Leroy.
2: A hole in her wall? I'll say. And you should see the scratches on the floor where we moved the piano.
1: Unky, you scratched Mrs. Ransom's beautiful floor?
0: No, Marjorie.
1: Oh, now I know she'll close your hat shop.
0: Oh, my goodness.
2: Where you going, huh?
0: Out in the backyard where I can get away from you gloomy gussers. I don't want to hear any more about Leela closing the hat shop.
3: Oh, hello, Miss Gilfleet.
0: Hello, Bertie.
3: Miss Gilfleet?
0: Yes?
3: Miss Fairchild was telling me you might have to close the hat shop.
0: Bertie, don't you start worrying, too.
3: But if you do have to shut down, what about that garbage disposal you promised my kitchen?
0: Bertie, if we shut down, there won't be any garbage. We won't be eating.
3: What?
0: I'm only kidding, Bertie. I'll still be the water commissioner. Now they got me worried again.

0: Let's see. The judge sent the letter Saturday, airmail special delivery. And here it is Monday night. Yeah, Leela should have received it today. Wonder what she'll say. After all we've been to each other, she can't possibly object to me running a hat shop in her parlor. No. I know what she'll say. She'll be the same old Leela. Tender as a kitten.
1: Throckmorton. You just go right ahead and make all the money you want to in that cute little old hat shop.
0: I knew it.
1: After all we've meant to each other, you know I can't refuse the man I've been engaged to twice.
0: Yeah. Good old Leela. She won't refuse me. I don't think. Still, that hot southern blood may boil when she hears about this. She's so emotional. She can get angry, though, if she happens to be in a bad mood when she reads that letter.
1: Throckmorton P. Gildersleeve. Close that hat shop, you carpet-bagging Yankee, you.
0: Oh? I was afraid of that. Doorbell. I'll get it, Bertie. I'm up.
2: Evening, Gildy.
0: Judge, come on in. Any news from Leela?
2: Now, Gildy, wait until I get my coat off.
0: Well, hurry up. Come on in the parlor. What did she say?
2: Just a moment while I get my file on the matter out of my briefcase.
0: Oh, I don't know why you bother to unzip that shabby old briefcase, Judge. Why don't you just pull the papers out through the holes?
2: Now, Gildy, here we are. Leela Ransom versus Fairchild and Gildersleeve.
0: Oop, has it come to that?
2: Now, don't get excited, Gildy. It's easier to file this way. A legal form...
0: Never mind, Judge. What did Leela say?
2: Well, first, I think I should read you the letter which I dispatched to her.
0: Oh, my goodness.
2: Well, I'm quite proud of it. I worked on it for 3 hours.
0: It'll take you that long to read it. Give it to me.
2: Very well.
0: See. My dear Mrs. Ransom. Well, nice diplomatic opening, Judge.
2: Thank you.
0: Very good. By George, you're a genius, Horace. You outdid yourself.
2: Wait until you come to the piece de resistance.
0: Oh? Not only has your parlor become a focal point for Summerfield Society, good point, Horace, excellent, but by reason of the fact that Mr. Gildersleeve and Miss Fairchild have refurbished both the exterior and interior of your home, the value of your property has been greatly enhanced. Yeah, Judge, I never would have thought of that angle. Very shrewd. Lawyers are all right. In fact, your whole letter is a masterpiece.
2: I thought so, too. That's why I can't understand this telegram I just received from Leela.
0: What?
2: Am arriving tomorrow to close that hat shop. If there's the slightest damage, we'll sue.
0: Well, there aren't any slight damages. Just a hole in the wall.

0: And that didn't work, Mr. Wall, so I says to him, Leroy, you eat them greens.
1: Did that work, Bertie?
0: Nope. Then I tried something else. I said, Leroy, honey, you eat those greens, honey.
1: That get any action?
0: No, sir.
1: Then what did you try?
0: Well, I just stopped saying anything. Instead of that, I put a nice big spoonful of melting parquet on those greens. Then you ought to see him, Mr. Wall.
1: Why, sure, parquet tastes so good. That's why, Bertie.
0: Yes, sir, Mr. Wall. Parquet tastes as good on greens as it does on biscuits or waffles. Whether you use it for bread or cooking or flavoring, parquet tastes like it should cost twice as much.
1: That's right, friends. And parquet has that light, delicious taste because it's prepared like a rare luxury food from the selected products of American farms. What's more, every nourishing pound is reinforced with 15,000 units of essential vitamin A. When you taste parquet, it's hard to believe that it costs only about half as much as the most expensive spreads. So, if you want to win your children over to certain vegetables that they may be a little balky about eating, or if you just want to make good food taste better, you try parquet. That's P-A-R-K-A-Y, parquet, the luxury spread made by Kraft. The margarine that tastes like it should cost twice as much. Now let's see how the great Gildersleeve's recovering since he got a shock from a wire.
0: Oop.
1: A Western Union wire saying, close that hat shop.
2: Well, if Leela's coming tonight, it's too late to get her house back in shape. I might as well face the facts. There goes my profitable little sideline. Think I'll stop in at Peavy's for a Coke. Hello, Peavy.
3: Yeah, hello, Mr. Gildersleeve. What can your friendly neighborhood druggist do for you?
2: Well, you can give me a Coke, Peavy.
3: Very well.
2: And put a lot of fizz in it. I need it.
3: That's all?
2: Yeah. A little upset. Got some bad news last night.
3: Oh?
2: Miss Fairchild and I have to close the hat shop.
3: You don't say.
2: Yeah. Leela Ransom is kicking us out of her house, bag and baggage.
3: Well, I'm sorry to hear that, Mr. Gildersleeve.
2: Peavy, I don't see how Leela could do a thing like that.
3: Well, sometimes women are hard to understand. And I say that with all due respect to Mrs. Peavy.
2: I had the judge write Leela a very diplomatic letter. A masterpiece. But she wouldn't listen to reason.
3: Well, if I want Mrs. Peavy to see things my way, I don't resort to reason.
2: Oh?
3: Heavens to Betsy, no.
2: Well, how do you get her to see things your way, Peavy?
3: Now, a person might not suspect it, Mr. Gildersleeve, but Mrs. Peavy is a sentimental soul.
2: She is?
3: So I just sit down with her and recall our halcyon days together.
2: Your halcyon days?
3: How we first met at that Sunday school picnic, or the time I snitched that hydrangea out of the botanical gardens for her.
2: Oh? Does that work, Peavy?
3: I'm here to tell you. Before you know it, Mr. Gildersleeve, she's letting me smoke in the house again.
2: Yeah, well... Peavy, you've given me a great idea. Leela's coming back tonight, and it may take a little hard work, but I'm going to sit down and do the very same thing with her.
3: You call that hard work?
2: What? Peavy, you're an old rascal.
3: Well, no, I mean... Well, maybe I am.
2: Goodbye, you old rascal.

0: Adeline, I don't know why I didn't think of having this little private talk with Leela before. It's the only way to save the hat shop. Have a man-to-man talk with her.
1: Man to woman, you mean?
0: What?
1: Throckmorton, I know you and Cousin Leela, and I don't think this is a good idea. I'm going to the train with you.
0: No, Adeline, you better let me handle this alone. I'll take Leela right from the train to my house.
1: Why, your house?
0: Well, so she won't see all the changes we made and get excited.
1: Oh.
0: We'll have a quiet little talk, and before you know it, she'll be letting me smoke in the house again. I mean, Peavy, I mean, I'll have her on our side.
1: Well...
0: Sure, and I'll call you right after I've paved the way.
1: Well, just be sure you pave the way to our hat shop and not back to your romance with Leela.
0: Adeline, you've got to trust your partner.
1: Well, I do trust you with the money, but I don't trust you with Leela.
0: Oh, my goodness. Believe me, this is strictly business. Well, I will say, Bertie, you've done a nice job fixing up the parlor.
2: Thank you, Mr. Gildersleeve. You really think Miss Ransom's going to close the hat shop when she comes?
0: Well, I think she might change her mind when we sit down and talk it over tonight.
2: Yes. Want me to move the couch closer to the fire?
0: Couch? Now, Bertie, this meeting is strictly business.
2: Yes, sir. Where you want me to put this dozen red roses?
0: Roses? Well, you might put those on the piano. Don't move the sheet music I laid out. If she's hard to convince, I may have to sing to her.
2: Singing to Mrs. Ransom. Sure sounds like old times.
0: Yeah, now, Bertie, this is the only way to save the hat shop.
2: Yes.
0: Nothing personal about this meeting between Mrs. Ransom and me at all. It's hard-headed business.
2: Yes, sir. You want me to burn a little of that business-type incense in here?
0: Incense? Well, you might burn a little while I go to the train. I don't want to be too hard-headed about this meeting.
2: Yes, sir.

0: Wonder where she is. Don't see her getting off the train. Say, maybe Leela's changed her mind. Women do change their minds. Wouldn't it be wonderful if she didn't come?
1: Are you the welcoming committee?
0: Leela, for a minute I thought you weren't coming.
1: Disappointed because I did, Throckmorton?
0: Oh, no.
1: Why isn't Cousin Avalon here?
0: Well,
1: And my lawyer.
0: Lawyer? Well, I told Adeline and the judge I'd like to meet you alone, Leela, because you and I are such dear old friends. Oh, almost forgot. Here's a little kiss from the welcoming committee.
1: Now, just a minute, Throckmorton.
0: What?
1: If you think I came all the way from Savannah just to stand here with you and smooch on the depot platform, you've got another thing coming.
0: But, Leela...
1: Grab my bags and take me home. I want to see what's been going on in my house.
0: Oh,

0: Well, here we are at home, Leela.
1: Oh, aren't you going to take me on to my house, Throckmorton?
0: Well, I thought we'd stop and talk here at my place first.
1: But, Throckmorton, I want to see my Paula.
0: I doubt that. Hey, come on, Leela, hop out. I have a little welcome prepared from a little old girlfriend.
1: Well, stop pulling me.
0: Oh, sorry, Leela.
1: Is that a neon sign I see in my window?
0: Plenty of time to discuss those things, Leela. Right now, you need some hot chocolate. Great after a train trip. Come on in, for old time's sake.
1: Well, I might run in for a minute.
0: Sure. Old friends like us can take a few minutes to recall our halcyon days.
1: Our what?
0: Here. Let me help you out of your coat.
1: Oh, thank you.
0: Haven't done this in a long time.
1: Gracious, what beautiful roses on the piano.
0: Glad you liked them. They're for you, Leela.
1: For me? Oh, Throckmorton, you shouldn't have.
0: Oh, yes, I should. Sit down, Leela. By George, you look wonderful. Pretty as a picture.
1: Oh, do you really like me in this little old dress?
0: Do I?
2: Excuse me, folks.
0: Oh, come on in, Bertie. Mrs. Ransom's here.
1: Well, Bertie, it's nice to see you.
2: Nice to see you, Miss Ransom. Welcome home. Where do you want the hot chocolate, Miss Gilsey?
0: Here on the coffee table, Bertie, and thank you very much.
2: Yes, sir. How's everything in Savannah, Miss Ransom?
1: Just fine, Bertie.
2: That's good. And how you been?
1: Just grand.
0: That'll be all, Bertie. Thank you.
2: Yes, sir. Have a nice trip out.
1: Oh, very pleasant. Thank you, Bertie.
2: Bet you surprised to see all the snow, wasn't you?
0: Bertie.
2: Oh, yes. You got business to talk about.
1: What does Bertie mean by business, Throckmorton?
0: Business? I haven't the slightest idea.
1: Throckmorton, I smell a rat.
0: Must be that incense. I mean, by George, Leela, it's wonderful to have you back. Remember the fun we used to have together?
1: Well,
0: picnicking, going to the movies, holding hands in the balcony.
1: That was a long time ago. Sounds awfully childish now.
0: Oh, I don't know. Remember the time we were going home from the sleigh ride and your little pink ears got cold?
1: Hmm.
0: And we put our heads together and made one pair of earmuffs do for two? Nothing childish about that, Leela. And we shouldn't forget those things.
1: Now, Throckmorton, what's past is past. That's all water under the bridge.
0: Well, it may be. But it's stored in my reservoir of memories.
1: What, Throckmorton? I didn't think those things meant so much to you.
0: Oh, yes, they do. I never forget a friend. And I don't expect her to forget me either.
1: Throckmorton, are you trying to sweet-talk me because of that hat shot?
0: Me? No. Not doing so well, better put on the pressure. Leela, how'd you like to have me sing?
1: Oh, now, Throckmorton.
0: Come on over to the piano and play for me.
1: Well, just once, and then I'll have to go next door.
0: All right. And I just happen to have some music laid out here.
1: Oh, Throckmorton, you mean you can sing "I'd Like to Get You on a Slow Boat to China"?
0: I sure would. I mean, I sure can.
1: I hope I can play.
0: Oh, sure. Beautiful touch, Leela.
1: Oh, you flatter.

0: Your voice has always thrilled me. Throckmorton.
1: Yes, Leela.
0: You've been mighty big about all this. Oh, now, being so nice to me, having flowers for me and all. No, and all the time I came up here to close that hat shop you and Cousin Adeline started.
1: Well, I do anything for a friend.
0: I believe you would. So do you know what I think you deserve?
1: What, Leela?
0: I think you deserve that kiss.
1: But, Leela... You know what, Leela?
0: What?
1: I think you deserve one, too. In fact, I think you deserve another one.
2: Throckmorton P. Gildersleeve.
1: Who said that? Oh, Adeline.
2: Oh, my gracious. Oh, this is the way you're saving the hat shop.
1: The hat shop? Oh, yes. By the way, Leela.
0: Saving the hat shop. So that's what you're up to. Now I know I'm going to close that place.
1: But, Leela.
0: Don't you, Leela, me, you two-timing depot Johnny.
1: Oh, Adeline, partner, say something.
2: Don't partner me. We just dissolved.
1: Yes.
2: And as for you, Cousin Leela.
0: Now, just a minute, Cousin
1: Madam,
0: Adeline.
1: Girls.

0: A lot of people are firm believers in eating pancakes triple-decker style. 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Try parquet this week. 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The luxury margarine that tastes like it should cost twice as much.
1: Judge, guess what happened? I thought I was going to lose all the money I had in the hat business, but here's Leela's check for $200.
2: Oh?
1: Yep. I talked her into buying my share.
2: You don't say.
1: Yeah. Takes a pretty smart man to get his money out of a business that's being closed.
2: Well, Gildy, after talking with Leela, I discovered that she didn't come up here to close the hat shop.
1: She didn't?
2: No. When she heard how successful the shop was, she just threatened to close it so she could buy you out cheap.
1: What? A man has no business in ladies' hats anyway. Good night, folks, from your water commissioner.
0: The Great Gildersleeve is played by Harold Perry. Adeline by Miss Una Merkel and Leela by Shirley Mitchell. The show was written by John Elliott and Andy White with music by Jack Meekin. Be sure to listen in next Wednesday and every Wednesday for the further adventures of the Great Gildersleeve.
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6: I'm the Comic Weekly Man, the jolly Comic Weekly Man, and I'm here to read the funnies to you happy boys and honeys. 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Hello, hello, hello.
7: Hello, hello, hello.
6: Well, little Miss Sunny, how are you today?
7: I know a riddle. Fine, thanks.
6: Oh, quick, what is the riddle?
7: What is the difference between a cat and a match?
6: The difference between a cat and a match?
7: Mm-hmm.
6: Oh, that really is a... my, a cat and a match.
7: Mm-hmm.
6: I'm afraid that doesn't strike a spark in my brain. I give up. What is the difference between a cat and a match?
7: A cat lights on its feet, and a match lights on its head.
6: Oh, that's very good.
7: Thank you. Now you tell me one.
6: All right. What's the difference between a sewing machine and a kiss?
7: A sewing machine and a kiss?
6: Uh-huh.
7: I don't think I'll even try to work on that. I give up. What is the difference between a sewing machine and a kiss?
6: Well, a sewing machine sews seams nice, and a kiss seems so nice.
7: Oh, that's very funny.
6: I'm glad you liked it.
7: Oh, I did. Now, will you please read me the funny?
6: Puck the Comic Weekly?
7: Yes.
6: Very well, I'll read that in just a moment. But before I do, let's listen to this nice man. Now, here we go with Puck the Comic Weekly. And on the first page of the first section under Bringing Up Father, Beetle Bailey.
7: Magic words for the music, please.
6: Very well, my lady. Toot me a toot and tweet me a tweedle. Squeeze out music for Bailey the Beetle. Down at the Army Post, the sergeant has his men at work doing some repairs in the barracks, the place where the soldiers sleep. He says to one of the men...
8: All right, nail up those loose boards in the ceiling while I find someone to help you with the rest of the work.
9: A few minutes later, upstairs in the barracks, our hero Beetle is sitting on one of the cots, lost in thought. And when Beetle gets lost in thought, his mind goes far, far away. Then suddenly he hears something. He wonders what it is. And then realizes it's the pounding that's been going on for the last 10 minutes. Beetle speaks, and he asks himself a very wise question.
10: I wonder who's doing the pounding down there.
9: Just then, the sergeant sticks his head over the top of the stairs.
8: Harry, come down here. I need you.
10: Yes, sir.
9: Beetle stands up and tries to take a step, but finds he can't move his feet.
10: And what in the... Hey.
9: Last picture, top row, the sergeant walks over to Beetle, leans over him, and roars in Beetle's face.
8: Beetle, don't stand there like you're nailed to the floor. I said move.
9: Beetle leans way back.
10: I heard you the first time, Sarge.
9: Still, Beetle doesn't move. The sergeant is furious. He grabs Beetle by the shirt, first picture bottom row, gives him a pull.
8: Come on, you, move.
10: Hey, but Sarge, my feet seem to be glued.
8: It's your head that's glued.
9: And the sergeant pulls on Beetle's shirt.
8: I'll get you to move if it's the last thing I do.
9: And off comes Beetle's shirt, and the sergeant falls backward and topples out the window.
10: Gee, I can't even get my feet loose so I can go to the window to see if he's hurted.
9: Five minutes later, the sergeant comes charging up the stairs with a gun and bayonet.
8: By golly, Bailey, I'm going to take you in for a court-martial.
10: No, Sarge, no, not the bayonet, no.
9: The sergeant gives Beetle a poke with the bayonet. Last picture, Beetle, with two pieces of board nailed to his shoes, heads for the door, followed by the sergeant who prods him with the bayonet.
8: Insubordination!
10: No, Sarge, no!
8: Refusing to obey an order!
10: No, Sarge, please!
8: Neglect the duty!
10: No, Sarge, please!
7: Wasn't that silly?
9: Yeah.
7: The man below used such long nails that when he fixed the ceiling, the nails came through the floor into the soles of Beetle's shoes.
9: And Beetle was nailed to the floor and didn't know what had happened to him.
7: And wasn't that funny when the sergeant pulled at Beetle and the shirt came loose and the sergeant went sailing out the window?
9: Well, let's hope that Beetle is out of trouble by next week. Now, let's turn over the page.
7: Oh, look, there's little Prince Arne, and he went on a hunting trip last week, you remember?
9: Yes, and he came out into a forest, face to face with what little Prince Arne thought was a wild animal.
7: Yes, but it was only a little fawn. That's a baby deer.
9: Yes.
7: And Arne is pretending it's a great wild animal. I wonder what he'll do.
9: Well, let's read now and find out. Here we go with Prince Valiant in the Days of King Arthur. Eckett, Breckett, Grey Malkin, and Quince. Music romantic for a fair, fair prince. Little Prince Arne, who is about to start for home with his old hunting dog, hears a noise in the bushes. He sees a wild animal staring ferociously at him. At least, that's what Little Prince Arne thinks. But it's only a little baby deer who looks curiously at Prince Arne. Bravely, Arne draws his gleaming sword. And at the noise, the wild animal flees in panic. Arne, feeling very proud to think that he's frightened away the wild deer, sheathes his sword proudly. And then he realizes the tension of the terrific battle he almost has had has made him terrifically hungry. Once more, the cruel fangs of famine threaten the explorers. And this time, the danger is real. All the cookies are gone. Only some bread and some meal are left. Last picture, top row, our little hunter sits down, opens his pack, and he and his brave dog eat the last of their food. After he has eaten, Arne looks around. He stands at the edge of a huge cliff and looks at the valley below, first picture, second row. And he thinks, when he becomes a warrior, he'll conquer this land and be its king. He decides, here where he stands, he'll build his castle. But meantime, he looks out over a darkening world and remembers how nice it used to be in Mommy's arms. Darkness is beginning to fall, At last picture, second row, as Arn watches, the forest below grows dark. It looks as if almost anything is more than likely to be lurking there. Arn is surprised to find the world so large and so lonely. It's comforting to hear the sound of distant horns. First picture, bottom row, late that night, a peasant who lives in the forest hears the sound of a howling dog, the sound of a lost soul wailing in the darkness. The peasant lights his lantern, saying to his wife,
11: Such a woeful sound can only mean distress.
9: Through the night, the peasant wanders toward the sound, and the sound leads him to a weird and wonderful dog who is calling attention to the fact that a small boy is in dire need of comfort.
11: Well, well, look who's here.
9: And then the peasant hears the sound of other hunting horns in the distance. He reads their meaning. He is sure that the parents of the little boy he has just found are seeking to find him. The peasant puts his horn to his mouth again and makes a sound that means all clear or danger is past.
7: That man hears in the distance are Prince Val and the people from the castle searching for little Prince Arn.
9: I'll bet it is, too, because now that it's dark, they've certainly missed Arn and know that he must be outside the castle.
7: And I'm so glad that dog howled and the man heard the dog and came and found little Prince Arn because he looked so lonesome there in the dark.
9: Yes, he did. But I'm sure he'll soon be back safe at home again after this adventure. Now let's turn over the page and go past little Iodine. And look, on page 5, there's Roy Rogers.
7: Oh, yes, Roy Rogers. And a terrible thing happened last week, you remember? Those outlaws captured Doleful Hawkins, that's Roy's friend, and tied him up and put him in the wagon and made the horses run away. And the reason they did this is because they wanted Doleful to be killed.
9: And Roy came along then and saw the runaway horses, and he was going to lasso them, but he found that the little boy Tim, who was riding with him, had tied a lot of knots in his lariat.
7: And now Roy can't lasso the horses and stop them. What'll he do?
9: Well, let's read and find out. Here we go with Roy Rogers, King of the Cowboys. Ayip-ay-o. Now here we go with Roy and Trigger. Ayip-ay-o. Unable to use the lariat, Roy heads Trigger down the grade after the runaway horses. Faster and faster Trigger goes, closing the gap between the runaways and Roy. Then in a moment, Trigger is beside the wagon. Roy says to Tim, "Why'd you stay on Trigger, Tim? I'll try to stop the team." And Roy reaches over, grabs hold of the wagon, pulls himself out of the saddle and into the wagon. All right, Doleful, I'll get him stopped in a minute. Quickly, he grabs the reins last picture top row and pushes the foot brake with all his might. All right, come on now, you critters. Pull up there, will you? Whoa, now, boy. Whoa. Take it easy there. Slowly, the team slows down. And first picture, bottom row, they are stopped. The boy, Tim, gallops up and reins in beside the wagon. Doleful says,
12: "Roy, you stopped him. And now, quick now, untie me. Francie Farrell and his men are up the road. They laid a trap."
2: Tim says, "Well, don't worry. I'll take care of them."
9: And off Tim rides. Roy shouts, "Now keep out of this, lad. This is men's work. Come on back." A few moments later, back down the road, the outlaws are talking about Doleful. Bullwhip is saying,
13: "Well, boss, I reckon Doleful Hawkins had a fatal accident by now, huh?" Well, when do you grab his company's ore hauling contract, eh?"
9: Pharaoh answers, "Well, first let's make sure he went over the cliff, Bullwhip." They look up at the sound of horses' hoofs. Creaky says,
13: "Hey, it's Doleful's brat nephew. How'd he get here? We left him locked up back in the shack."
9: Tim rides up and stops.
12: "It's all your fault. My uncle went over the cliff. He's hurt bad. I'm going to fetch a doctor."
9: But last picture, Fancy Fair was grabbed Tim's bridle.
13: "You're going no place, kid. We'll take care of your uncle. Let's go."
7: Oh, my goodness. Why did that boy ride back to those outlaws and let himself get captured like that?
9: That boy does some of the craziest things. But he must have some scheme in his mind this time.
7: What kind of a scheme?
9: Well, I'm afraid we'll have to wait until next week to find that out. But now let's turn over the page, go past Buzz Sawyer, And look there. On page 7, there's Peter Pan.
7: Oh, yes. Peter Pan. And at last, Peter has brought the three darling children, Michael, Wendy, and John, to Neverland.
9: Yes, Neverland. That little island where boys who don't want to grow up fly to. Where they can play and play to their heart's content.
7: Yes, and there's Indians and pirates in Neverland.
9: Especially the famous pirate Captain Hook, who hates Peter Pan and has been trying to capture him.
7: Well, and now that the darling children are in Neverland, I wonder what's going to happen
9: now. Well, let's read now and find out. Here we go with Peter Pan. Say the magic words with me. Pirates, crocodiles, Peter Pie Pan. Whisk up music for Never Neverland. With Tinkerbell banished for a week, and the little tough boys friendly to the three darling children, Wendy, Peter, and John are anxious to explore Neverland. Wendy says,
14: "Oh, Peter, let's see the mermaids first."
9: And one of the tough little boys shouts, "Oh, let's go hunting." John very soberly raises his umbrella and says,
10: "Well, personally, I should prefer to see the Aborigines."
9: And little Michael chirps,
10: "Yes, and the Indians, too."
9: Peter says,
10: "All right, men. Go out and capture a few Indians. John, you be the leader."
9: And then Peter takes Wendy by the hand, and away he flies to show her the mermaids. Last picture, top row, Michael lines all the little boys up. And first picture, bottom row, away they march, looking for the Indians. Last picture. A little rowboat pulls away from Captain Hook's famous pirate ship. In it are Hook and his faithful man, Smee. They're heading on a mysterious mission. And Smee says,
10: "Will she talk, Captain?"
9: And Hook answers,
13: "Well, a little persuasion might be in order."
7: I wonder what the mysterious mission is that Captain Hook is on.
9: I wonder, too.
7: And will Wendy see the mermaids? And then will the boys see the Indians?
9: All of these things we'll find out next week. Now, let's turn over the page. And look, on the last page of the first section, there's Flash Gordon.
7: Oh, yes, and I'm anxious to read Flash.
9: And I'll read that in just a moment. But first, here's that nice man again with something interesting to say. Now, here we go again with Puck the Comic Weekly. And on the last page of the first section, Flash Gordon.
7: Magic words for the music, please.
9: Very well, my lady. Rig-a-dig-a-doon-doon, saskamatash. Let's have music for Heroic Flash. Flash, who has been on the planet Venus and has gone through many adventures, has finally overthrown the tyrant, King Stang, and brought peace to the planet. He's been rewarded with a large crew of Venusian technicians who have built Flash's new ship so he may return to Earth. His ship is powered by thorium atom fuel, a different kind of fuel than is used on Earth. And today, after bidding his friends on Venus goodbye, Flash blasts off.

0: The new ship speeds them swiftly toward Earth. Dale is frankly homesick as she watches her native world grow larger in the viewing screen. But her daydreams are rudely shattered when Flash reports grimly, "Our thorium fuel is running low. We can coast to Earth, but if we do, we'll crash like a flaming meteor." Last picture top row, in desperate haste, Zarkov and Flash weigh their next move. Finally, Zarkov hits upon a plan.
1: "We may have enough fuel to reach the moon's orbit, Flash. If we do, the weaker gravity there will break our fall."
0: Flash heads the ship toward the moon, which glows eerily in space. As they come closer, Flash, who is watching on his radar screen, exclaims,
1: "Hey, look, there's a new space station on the back of the moon."
0: Zarkov breaks in,
1: "Well, let's land there. Maybe they can refuel us."
0: Skillfully, Flash manipulates his craft's braking rockets. The soft pumice dust of the moon's surface is going to make the landing hazardous. Slowly, the ship settles down, tail first. It shudders for a moment, and then topples sideways. Last picture. Wearing space suits, they climb out of the escape hatch. And then Flash sees a heavily armed tank leave the mysterious space station and move toward them. And through Flash's helmet radio comes a harsh voice warning,
2: "Don't move, or we'll fire."
3: I wonder whether this will be a friend or a foe.
0: I wonder, too.
3: They act like foes because they're coming in a tractor with a gun.
0: Tanks.
3: You're welcome.
0: No, I mean the tractor with a gun is a tank like they use in war.
3: Oh, well, I'm anxious to find out whether Flash and Dale will be safe.
0: Well, we'll find that out next week, I hope. Now let's pick up the second section of Puck the Comic Weekly.
3: Oh, yes, because we'll find Dagwood there, I know.
0: You're right. And here we go with Dagwood and Blondie on the first page of the second section of Puck the Comic Weekly. Ramba-foo, ramba-fum, zim-zam-zombie, conjure me music for Dagwood and Blondie. Dagwood and Herb Woodley, his neighbor, have agreed to stop fighting, which makes the Bumsteads very happy. Last picture top row, Dagwood, to prove his friendliness, goes over to the Woodley house to show Herb he really means he's going to be friends.
4: "Oh, Herb, I thought you might enjoy this book I just finished reading."
0: Herb smiles and replies,
5: "Oh, thank you, my good friend. Here, take this jigsaw puzzle to while away your spare moments."
0: First picture, second row, Blondie and Tootsie Widley are having tea.
3: "Oh, isn't it lovely, Tootsie? It's so peaceful around here since our husbands decided to give up that senseless brawling."
6: "Yes, it's too good to be true."
0: A half hour later, Herb, who's been reading the book, says,
5: "A fine thing when a grown man is so starved for entertainment that he has to read a book."
0: And last picture, second row, Dagwood, who's been working the jigsaw puzzle, complains,
4: "I never thought I'd come to this, working jigsaw puzzles to fill in my spare moments."
0: He gets up and walks to the window. He looks out, first picture, third row, and sees Herb leaning on his windowsill, bored to death. Dagwood sighs.
4: "Boring, isn't it?"
5: "Yeah, it's terrible. Let's take a walk."
0: Ten minutes later, second picture, third row, Dagwood and Herb pass by a sporting goods store. Herb stops, points to the window.
5: "Hey, look, Dagwood, do you see what I see? Boxing gloves."
0: Dagwood shakes his head.
4: "Get thee behind me, Satan. We agreed not to fight anymore."
0: Last picture, third row, Herb puts his arm around Dagwood's shoulder.
5: "But, my dear friend, boxing is exercise. It's not vulgar fighting."
0: A smile comes over Dagwood's face.
4: "You're winning me over."
0: First picture, bottom row, half hour later, Herb and Dagwood are in the Bumstead house, the boxing gloves on, sparring with each other. Dagwood gives Herb a punch in the jaw.
4: Remember, Herbert, no hard feelings.
0: Herb socks Dagwood in the side of the head,
6: fast.
5: No, no, of course not. This is just good, healthy exercise. And they swing harder. And harder. And harder. The sound of the battle brings Blondie and Tootsie on the run.
3: Oh, no.
5: And then both boys deliver a terrific punch. And they fall to the floor, last picture. And turn their groggy faces to the girls. And Dagwood puffs.
4: Isn't that wonderful? We found a way to punch each other.

0: Isn't it wonderful? We found a way to punch each other without being mad.
1: Did you ever see such silly men? They just don't seem to be happy unless they're fighting.
2: Oh, they're really a crazy pair.
1: I guess that's why they're in the funny papers, because they do such crazy things.
2: Yes, I guess that's why. Well, now would you like to see what's happening to Dick and the pirate Jean Lafitte?
1: Oh, yes, I would, because you remember that Dick had brought Jean Lafitte, that pirate, to see General Jackson.
2: Yes, because the British and the Americans are at war, and the British had offered Jean Lafitte lots of money if he would help the British fight the Americans.
1: But instead, Jean Lafitte wants to help the Americans fight the British, but General Jackson said he wouldn't have anything to do with Lafitte because he was a pirate, and so they're going to hang him. I wonder if that'll really happen.
2: Well, let's read and find out. Here we go with Dick's Adventures. Say the magic words with me. Riggedy pack a zack a zick. Let's have music for Adventurous Dick. From his cell window, Jean Lafitte watches as the gallows is prepared. He wonders, is he really so close to death? At that instant, he hears footsteps. And last picture, top row, the cell is opened, and the prisoner is marched out. Straight toward the gallows they go. And then, to the surprise of Lafitte, he is marched past the gallows and toward the headquarters of General Jackson. First picture, second row, Lafitte is brought in and stands face to face with General Andrew Jackson, the tough frontier fighter. Jackson's eyes narrow with the hatred he feels for all criminals and lawbreakers. And he snaps,
3: Lafitte, you deserve to be hung. I'll delay the execution, but on one condition. If and when the British attack New Orleans, I expect you to be fighting on our side.
2: Lafitte promises his whole fleet of armed privateers and bloodthirsty buccaneers. Perhaps I will save you the trouble of hanging me by getting myself killed. A quick farewell and Lafitte is gone. First picture, bottom row, an hour later, a breathless horseman, who might be a pirate, gallops into camp and he announces,
3: hey, the British are on the march! 10,000 of them!
2: And he sways for a second and falls from the saddle. Last picture, Dick kneels beside the messenger and exclaims,
3: he's got a bullet in his chest.
1: I wonder how it happens that the British are coming to attack just an hour after Lafitte has gone away. Do you think that after all, Lafitte is helping the British?
2: Oh, I can't think that, even though it does look suspicious.
1: Yeah, it certainly does look suspicious. After all, Lafitte did capture Dick, you know.
2: Yes, but after all, too, he did come to General Jackson on his own. We'll find out more about this mysterious thing next week. But now, look below Dick's Adventures. There's Rusty Riley.
1: Oh, yes, Rusty Riley. And I'm very anxious to read this, because you remember that magician, that man named Necro, and his friend Beagle, that fortune teller, and they have a scheme to try to get all of Denver Dooley's money away from him.
2: That's right, they are. Necro and Beagle plan to trick Dooley, the owner of the carnival, into a card game.
1: And it looks like Dooley's going to get into that card game with Necro, because you remember last week, Rusty and his friend Stovepipe heard Dooley and Necro talking outside the tent just after the show.
2: Well, let's read now and find out if Necro's scheme is going to work. Here we go with Rusty Riley. Gallop and run till the road is dusty. Give us music for his horse and Rusty. Stovepipe and Rusty hear Dooley say,
3: so you want to get up a little poker game, huh? Well, I am your man. Just say where.
2: And they hear Necro answer,
4: well, my tent's as good as any place. In 20 minutes, okay.
2: The two men walk off. Stovepipe says to Rusty,
5: I pulled you back into the shadows because I didn't want Dooley to see you. Not to eavesdrop, but now I think it's the most fortunate thing that I did.
6: Well, why, Mr. Stovepipe?
2: Last picture, top row, Stovepipe says,
5: meet me at the main gate, Rusty. I've got to see Dooley before he gets into that game.
6: Okay, Mr. Stovepipe, I'm kind of hungry, so I'll be at the hot dog stand.
2: First picture, bottom row, Stovepipe is talking with Dooley.
7: Now listen, Denver, don't be sore at my butting in, but I heard you tell Necro that you plan to play poker with him. I'm surprised to see an old carnival man like you playing with a card mechanic.
3: Now don't worry, Doc. I wasn't born yesterday. I can take care of myself. And besides, this is my lucky day. I can't lose.
2: About the same time, Rusty has to go back to the tent. He hears voices inside, and he stops, saying to himself,
6: hey, Mr. Necro must be in there. There's a light. He seems to be talking to someone.
2: Rusty listens, and he hears Beagle saying, well, I guess I did a good job telling old Dooley he couldn't lose. He sure swallowed it. And then Rusty hears Necro answer,
5: he's a made-to-order sucker, all right. I caught that nosy kid fooling.

0: with my special specs, but I don't think he's on to what I use him for. All right, hand me those marked cards, Beagle, and then scram.
1: Last picture, Rusty seeks out Stovepipe.
2: Hey, jeepers, Mr. Stovepipe, you better come with me. There's a place between Necro's tent and the merry-go-round where we can hide. Hurry, hurry.
3: Well, I failed to grasp the cause for his excitement, lad, but lead on, my lad. Lead on.
4: Ooh, now Rusty knows that Necro is going to cheat Mr. Dooley in that card game.
1: That's right. Those cards have marks on them that Necro can read with those special glasses he has, so he'll know which are the winning cards and which the losing cards.
4: And that's not fair, is it?
1: No, it's not, but next week we'll find out how this turns out. Now, that's all the time I have. But before I go, here's that nice fellow with some more interesting information. Well, honey, and all you boys and girls, I gotta go now.
4: All right, Mr. Comic Weekly Man, but I'll be waiting for you next week.
1: Okay, that's a date, and a date with all you boys and girls. Be sure to meet me with our little friend, Miss Honey, next week when I read Puck the Comic Weekly. For I'm the Comic Weekly Man, the jolly Comic Weekly Man. I'll be back to read the funnies to you happy boys and honeys. Don't forget, boys and girls, see you all next week. Your friend...

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0: Only one person can eliminate crime. You, the honest citizen. And until that is understood fully by the American people, our homebred army of criminals will continue to increase. Your FBI knows only too well that the job of crime eradication is more than merely hunting and arresting lawbreakers. That can be and is done by your law enforcement agencies. But responsibility really belongs to the people victimized by crime. Really belongs to you. In far too many cases, criminals are aided by their victims. Cars are stolen because you leave your keys in the ignition after parking. Homes are burglarized because you go out and forget to lock a window or a back door. You are held up because you flash too much money or because you spoke too freely in a public place. The naming of each bad habit is not important. What is important is that you, the American people, adopt a new and more sensible viewpoint. The viewpoint that crime is almost constantly at your elbow. And that you can aid in crime prevention by doing one thing. By exercising constant vigilance. Tonight's FBI file opens in the downtown district of a large eastern city. A fashionable beauty parlor is closing for the day when one of the hairdressers approaches the table of a blonde manicurist.
1: Annie, don't put away your tray.
2: Why not?
1: I got a hangnail that's killing me.
2: You want the scissors, Flo?
1: Oh, you do it. I'd stab myself. You look beat.
2: Oh, I'm dead. Just dead.
1: The business getting you down?
2: Well, it's not the business. It's the customers. Talk, talk, talk all day long.
1: I know what you mean.
2: Take that Mrs. Emily. Besides her trip and her new clothes, now I have to hear the history of her new pooch. They never told me it'd be like this when I took the course. Do you have to go through that every day, too?
1: No.
2: You're lucky.
1: Thanks, Annie. That's fine.
2: Oh, hold still and I'll put fresh polish on.
1: Say, Annie, if you got paid for listening to those dames, would you listen real good?
2: Who'd pay for that?
1: A friend of mine. He likes people who are good listeners. Manicurists, especially.
2: Oh, has he got a beauty parlor?
1: Well, not exactly.
2: Oh, well, I couldn't even consider leaving here anyhow. I have too many regular customers.
1: Well, you don't have to quit. You could work for him right here in this place.
2: Oh. Gee, Flo, I don't understand.
1: Well, when they talk to you about their apartment, for instance, get the details. You know, how it's laid out, how it's furnished.
2: Yeah.
1: And, well, if they're going away, find out exactly when and where and how long they'll be out of town.
2: Then what?
1: I tell my friend. He's a society reporter. He wants all the copy he can get, and he's willing to pay for it.
2: Really?
1: $5 for every good tip. That's what he's offered me, and I'm cutting you in.
2: Gee, I could use some extra money with Christmas coming up and all.
1: Then you're in business. When you get something, you tell me, and I'll tell him.
2: Gosh, now maybe I can buy some real nice Christmas presents.
1: Who for?
2: Myself.

0: Oh, just a minute, just a minute.
1: Hello, Chuck.
0: Oh, hi, Flo. Grab a chair. I'll be with you in a minute.
1: Okay.
0: Call room service if you want a drink, huh?
1: No, thanks. I thought you were off the bicarb.
0: Oh, it's my ulcers again.
1: How can a big, strong guy like you get ulcers?
0: Trying to run an efficient business. You don't know the overhead I've got, you know?
1: Yeah, you make plenty.
0: Yeah, sure, but it's not all profit. My work don't end when somebody brings in a tip. I got to sell the job, get rid of the loot, and pay everybody off. Well, what have you got for me?
1: I better read it to you. Mrs. Emery, 455 Park Drive.
0: It's a good neighborhood.
1: Six-room apartment. Wall safe behind portrait of Mrs. Emery in living room.
0: Behind portrait in living room. All right, I got it.
1: She's taking a trip to California. Be gone 10 days. She leaves on Monday. Her maid's going with her.
0: Uh-huh.
1: No one will be in the apartment till she returns.
0: That manicurist dig this?
1: Yeah, Annie. Think you can sell it?
0: Oh, sure, sure. It's high-class merchandise.
1: See, I got time for one drink. What do we have?
0: Call down and order whatever you want, huh?
1: How about you?
0: Oh, no, thanks. I never drink during business hours.

0: A few weeks later, a veterans organization is parading past the building in which your FBI has its local field office as Special Agent Taylor makes his way across the crowded sidewalk.
1: Sure. I grabbed a quick lunch so I could watch this. I'm a pushover for a brass band.
2: So am I.
1: I wish you could see him, but I got to keep an eye field for pickpockets.
2: Hmm? Yeah, the chief put 30 extra men on this thing.
1: Oh.
2: You got to be in the office later?
1: No, I've got to go uptown to interview a witness. Why?
2: Well, I wanted some help on a few jewel burglaries. We've had three the last couple of weeks, and I can't get a lead on any of them.
1: No, any FBI jurisdiction?
2: No, not that I know of.
1: Well, there's only one thing I can do for you, then. You got a list of the loot?
2: Yeah, from each job.
1: Mm-hmm.
2: Here, this stuff was taken from the apartment of a Mrs. Emery. And this is what a couple named York reported missing. And there's what the thief took at the home of a Mr. and Mrs. Allen.
1: Okay, Larry, I'll send them on to Washington and have them posted in our National Stolen Property File.
2: Thanks. Each job was pulled while the victim was away on vacation. We haven't got a single good lead.
1: Sounds real professional.
2: Yeah, they must have been. At the Allen's, there was a mink coat on the sofa being aired, and the thief passed it. Just opened the wall safe, took the jewelry, $1,000 in cash, and walked out.
1: Jim, look at him throw that baton, huh? Yeah, that boy's real good.
2: Yeah. Uh-oh, I'll see you later, Jim. I just spotted somebody borrowing a wallet.

0: you had your lunch?
1: Not yet.
0: Come on, let's go grab a sandwich.
1: Okay.
2: Oh, brother, what a morning I put in.
1: I was busy, too.
0: This your cone?
1: Uh-huh. Oh, thanks. Oh, I knew I had something to tell you.
0: What?
1: I got a scoop for your friend.
0: Good.
1: You know the thing I told you about Mrs. Emily taking a trip?
0: Uh-huh.
1: And about Mrs. York and Mrs. Allen taking trips, too?
0: They're going away again?
1: No, but they were all in this morning. And what do you think? While they were gone, their houses were robbed.
0: Really?
1: Oh, slow, look. Did you ever see such a beautiful house?
0: See that price tag? For $35, the fruit on top ought to be real.
1: You think your friend would pay $35 for that scoop?
0: What scoop?
1: I just told you. Three of my customers go on vacation and they're all robbed. Isn't that a coincidence?
0: It sure is.
1: And I did what you told me. I got all the details. And maybe your friend could put my name in the paper.
0: Annie, have you told anybody else about this?
1: It's just you. That's why it's a scoop.
0: Well, take my advice. Forget the whole thing. Now, come on. Let's get that sandwich.
1: But, no, this is my chance to get my name in the paper.
0: Kid, same age food. If it gets out that three of your customers got robbed, they might start thinking you're a jinx or something and go someplace else for their manicures.
1: Dave, you think so?
0: Sure, and you'd get canned.
1: Oh, that would be awful. If I got fired, I wouldn't hear anything to tell you. And your friend wouldn't have anything to write, and maybe you'd get fired, too.
0: Well, that's why you got to think about what to do and say. You got responsibilities now.
3: Special agents of your FBI work only on violations of over 120 laws over which Congress has given the Bureau jurisdiction. However, your FBI also aids local police throughout the country by making available to them without cost the use of the FBI Crime Laboratory. The Bureau also aids local law enforcement agencies by its National Stolen Property File, a file which lists articles stolen all over the nation. A file which came to play its part in this case.
4: Hello, Jim.
5: Oh, hi, Larry. How are you making out on those jewel thefts?
4: Still no lead.
5: Oh, we're in on them.
4: Oh, welcome.
5: Yeah, the police in Robertsville arrested a fence and found more than $5,000 worth of stolen jewelry.
4: Robertsville?
5: Yeah, the thief probably figured a fence that far away would be pretty safe.
4: I'm glad he went across the state line. We can sure use the help.
5: I hope we can give it to you.
4: I'll send the Robertsville police a list of serial numbers off those stolen bills, huh?
5: The $1,000 that was taken at the Allen's?
4: Yeah, they're all brand new fives that Mr. Allen got to use as Christmas presents. Yeah, here, you'll want the number, too.
5: Oh, thanks, buddy.
4: We circularized all local banks, but if the jewelry went to Robertsville, maybe the money did, too.
5: Hey, all the victims in town now?
4: Yep, and screaming for action.
5: Okay, I think I'll go interview them.

0: Hello, laughing boy.
1: Never mind the joke, Flo.
0: Now, your stomach can't be in that bad
1: shape. No. It's wonderful, wonderful. You know, I don't know why I stay in this business. You get one thing running smooth and something else goes wrong.
0: Chuck, if somebody gave you a pass key to the mint, you'd worry about him changing the lock.
1: Oh, sure, sure. It's nothing to you that my fence got knocked off.
0: Which one?
1: The man in Robertsville.
0: So, get a new one.
1: It's not that easy. Coming to the end of the year, thought I'd show a little profit, be able to take it easier next year.
0: Well, if your guy in Robertsville was such a genius, how come he got shade?
1: Oh, probably carelessness. You know, that's the downfall of any business. Without a standard of procedure.
0: I know. We've been through this before.
1: Well, as of now, there are some changes in my standard.
0: Okay.
1: From now on, don't come to this room. The porter in the lobby will handle all messages.
0: How about payoff?
1: He'll take care of those, too. If you have anything for me, leave it with him in an envelope. I'll do the same when there's anything I've got for you.
0: Well, there's something you can get to me right now.
1: What?
0: $300.
1: Oh, yes, of course. Well, I've got it right here. Yeah, there we are.
0: Thanks.
1: Now, don't forget to pay the manicurist.
0: I won't.
1: Oh, listen to it. All day, all night. You know, with taxes the way they are, a man's got to be crazy to stay in business.
2: I think I found a lead.
3: That put you one up on me, Jim.
2: You know anything about Jenny's Beauty Parlor over near the park?
3: No, why?
2: The three women who were robbed all go there.
3: Well,
2: I checked the City License Bureau and the Beauty Operators Union. Neither the owner nor any of the help has a record, though.
3: Let's go down and do some questioning anyway.
2: All right. Oh, there's one thing I want you to check.
4: Sheriff Crawford.
2: Sheriff Crawford. Charlie, you calling me?
4: Teletype's coming in for you from the 22nd Precinct.
2: Oh, thanks, Charlie.
3: Come on, Jim, let's get it.
2: Yo.
3: That beauty parlor is in the 22nd.
2: Oh?
3: Yeah.
2: You know, we ought to try and get a list of all the customers at that place. Maybe some others been robbed that we don't know about.
4: Call machine 3.
3: Thanks, Johnny. Now, Jim, this ties in.
2: With what?
3: The lead you had. Some of those new $5 bills were deposited at the National Bank.
2: By whom?
3: A manicurist at Jenny's Beauty Parlor.

0: And now back to the FBI file, Crime for Sale. It is with the hope of bringing exhibits of the different types of criminal that the Federal Bureau of Investigation helps bring this program to you, so that you have examples of the actual lawbreakers before you, where you may study them and try to understand why and how they became criminals. Pathology is taught by physical dissection. Something of the same sort should be of value in learning why there is a disease called crime. Surely one of the basic reasons is greed. As one criminal put it, everyone I knew had to work for a living. They didn't get much out of it. What I wanted was big automobiles and things like that. I didn't see how I was going to get them by making a fool of myself and working all my life, so I decided to take what I wanted. End of quote. The man who said that was Alvin Carter, once America's public enemy number one. His sentiments are those of most criminals who decide to take what they want. What makes it important to every decent citizen is that the person they take from is you. Tonight's FBI file continues at the fashionable beauty parlor. Special Agent Taylor is interviewing Annie Gray.
1: Now, Miss Gray, about those $5 bills?
2: What was wrong with them?
1: Well, nothing.
2: Then I don't see why you're making all this fuss. I wanted to earn some extra Christmas money. Is that anything to call out the FBI about?
1: No, ma'am.
2: Damn right.
1: May I ask you another question, then?
2: Sure.
1: You said you earned those $5 bills, Miss Gray.
2: Yes.
1: Where?
2: Well, there's a girl here named Flo Mitchell. She's nice and she likes me, so she told me about a friend of hers who works on a paper who... Maybe I better start over.
1: All right, please do.
2: This friend of Flo Mitchell's works on a paper. He's a society reporter. And so when any of my customers... We get a lot of society people here.
1: Yes, I know.
2: Well, when any of my customers told me about going away, I was supposed to find out everything I could. Then I told Flo, she told her friend, and I got $5.
1: And you told this Flo Mitchell about Mrs. Emery, Mrs. York, and Mrs. Allen all taking trips.
2: And I was right every time.
1: Mm. Tell me, did Miss Mitchell come to work today?
2: Oh, sure. She's in the other room with everybody else.
1: All right, thank you.
2: I still don't see what's wrong.
1: Miss Flo Mitchell, please.
3: I'm Flo Mitchell.
1: Will you come in here, please?
3: What's this all about?
2: Hello. I had to tell him.
3: Tell him what?
1: About you giving her some $5 bills for information about customers who were leaving the city.
3: He told you that?
1: Yes, that's right.
3: Lying won't help you now, Annie.
2: Flo!
3: I'm sorry, kid. In a spot like this, I can't protect you. I never gave you any $5 bills.

0: Hello?
1: Hello, Chuck?
0: Yes, is that you, Flo?
1: You and your standards. The FBI men have taken Annie to their office, and they almost took me along, too.
0: What?
1: They traced it through the serial numbers on those bills, the ones I got from you.
0: Oh, no.
1: Oh, yes, and what's more, those serial numbers are in every newspaper in town.
0: Well, what about the rest of the 300?
1: Oh, I've still got it. $285 worth of confetti. I want some money I can pass. I'm getting out of town.
0: Now, don't do anything foolish, Flo. Did the cops question you?
1: Yeah.
0: And didn't arrest you?
1: No.
0: Running now would be an admission of guilt. Just sit tight.
1: Well, but I...
0: Believe me, I know about things like this. Now, about your $285, I'll stand the loss. Drop by the porter's desk. There'll be an envelope waiting for you with good money in it.
1: I'll be there tonight.
2: No case under investigation by your FBI is worked on by only one agent. In addition to Special Agent Taylor, a resident agent in Robertsville was checking the records of every person ever arrested with the feds. In Washington, the FBI crime laboratory was carefully inspecting every piece of jewelry taken during the raid and going over each ring, each clip, each bracelet for fingerprints to find a suspect. A suspect who might have committed the three robberies. A suspect who finally turned up.
3: Jim, we got a break.
4: Oh, what happened?
3: The cashier at the Melody Cafe pasted that list of serial numbers over the register.
4: Mm-hmm.
3: About 2 hours ago, a customer used two of the bills to pay his check.
4: And?
3: The cashier called headquarters. I picked up the man who spent them, and we got a full confession.
4: Oh, who is he?
3: Oh, he's a safecracker named Blackie Millett.
4: Millett.
3: Yeah, he's got a record this long.
4: How does the beauty parlor fit in?
3: Well, I don't know. Millett says he never heard of Annie Gray or Flo Mitchell.
4: Well, he must have gotten information someplace about those three families being out of town.
3: Yeah, well, he told me he bought the job.
4: Oh, from whom?
3: He doesn't know the man's name.
4: Why?
3: Well, he claims he hit town and a friend called a number for him, then introduced him over the phone to somebody named Chuck.
4: And this mysterious Chuck sold him the three robberies?
3: Well, that's his story.
4: How'd they conduct their business?
3: He left envelopes for Chuck or vice versa at the porter's desk in the lobby of the River Hotel.
4: And he claims he's never seen this person.
3: No, he doesn't even know his name.
4: Now, come on, Larry. Let's go see the River Hotel porter.
5: Can I help you?
4: Yes, Porter. I'm Special Agent Taylor of the FBI. This is Lieutenant Crawford of the police.
5: How do you do, Taylor?
4: We're looking for a man named Chuck. We don't know his last name.
5: Chuck?
3: Yes, sir. We think he's a guest here.
5: So there's 1,000 rooms in this hotel.
4: Well, this man leaves envelopes with you, and sometimes people leave one for him.
5: Oh, is that who you mean?
3: You know him?
5: Yes. He was by here a little while ago.
4: And what is his name?
5: I have no idea.
3: Do you know what room he's in?
5: Well, I'm not even sure he lives here.
4: Well, when he came by before, did he leave an envelope?
5: Mm-hmm.
4: May we see it, please?
5: I guess so. Here you are.
4: Thanks.
3: Yeah, Jim, look at the name on it.
4: Yeah. Porter, when is Miss Flo Mitchell supposed to get this?
5: Well, these things don't usually sit around long.
4: Fine. Can you do us a favor?
5: Name it.
4: When Miss Mitchell shows up, tell her there's no envelope here.
3: All I need is a crash helmet.
4: Why, how's that, Larry?
3: Well, I spent the war in a General Sherman tank in the South Pacific, and this reminds me of it.
4: What, hiding behind potted palms?
3: We used to camouflage our tank with branches.
4: Wait a minute, Larry. That's Flo Mitchell.
3: And where?
4: The girl in the brown coat. See, she's going over to the writing desk.
3: Yeah, that's her.
4: That looks like money that she took out of her purse.
3: Mm-hmm. Wish we knew what she's writing on that envelope.
4: Mm. Here she comes.
5: Yes, ma'am. Can I help you?
6: You got an envelope for Flo Mitchell?
5: Wait till I look. No, ma'am.
6: You sure?
5: Positive.
6: There's got to be one.
5: Sorry, ma'am.
6: Where are the house phones?
5: Over there.
6: Oh, never mind. I'll go right upstairs.
3: Jim, let's follow her.
4: When she gets closer to the elevator, you take out after her.
3: Okay, how about you?
4: I can't, Larry. She knows me from the beauty parlor.
3: That's right.
4: Uh-oh. We're both out of action.
3: Huh?
4: She's heading straight for the powder room.
3: Oh, fine.
4: Well, we can move over behind that pose.
3: Yeah, come on.
4: Oh, thanks, Porter.
5: You're welcome.
7: Yeah, this gives us a good vantage point.
3: Mm-hmm. Everything's working out so far.
7: Too bad you didn't give the porter that envelope.
3: Well, there's a house phone on each floor. Now, as soon as she goes into the room, you call me here and I'll join you.
7: Yeah. Dutch in, door's open. The maid.
3: Oh. Pardon me, ma'am.
8: You talking to me?
3: Yes. There's a tall girl wearing a brown coat in there.
8: The one with the big hat?
3: Yeah.
8: She went out the other door.
7: Jim, come on.
3: No, hold it, Larry. There's two more banks of elevators on that side of the hotel.
7: Maybe we can catch her.
3: Miss, is there any way of getting to those elevators besides through the powder room?
8: You go out to the street, down to the next corner.
3: I say, well, thank you, ma'am. We won't have time for that.
7: Jim, we're goners. She must be on her way upstairs by now.
3: Yeah, I'm afraid so.
7: There's no point in waiting for her to come down. She'll never tell us who she visited.
3: Wait a minute, Larry. Maybe she won't have to. Let's go.
7: Where?
3: Over to that writing desk that she used.

0: Okay, okay, I'm coming.
1: Flo.
2: A fine guy you are. First you give me hot money and then you hang me up.
1: I told you never to come to this room again.
2: Save the standard procedure business. If you got any idea, you can con me out of that $285. You're wacky.
1: What are you talking about?
2: Money. That green stuff you hate to part with.
1: This isn't a tough enough business. I gotta get mixed up with a crazy dame.
2: Never mind the flattery. Where's my money?
1: Where I said it would be, in an envelope at the porter's desk. Now, please get out.
2: Not so fast.
1: You're not getting another dime from me. We agreed on the price, and that's it.
2: Look, chum, I've just been to the porter's desk. He don't know from any envelope with my name on it.
1: I left it there an hour ago.
2: Tell him, not me.
1: All right, come on.
2: Where?
1: Downstairs to the porter's desk. I'll prove to you it's there.
2: Okay.
3: Hello.
1: What?
2: Chuck, he's an FBI man.
3: That's right. You're both under arrest.
4: Chuck Burnett and Flo Mitchell were convicted in federal court for aiding and abetting in a violation of the Interstate Transportation of Government Property Statute and sentenced to a federal prison. Special Agent Taylor and Detective Crawford arrived at Chuck Burnett's room because Flo Mitchell had used a fresh blotter from the hotel writing desk after she addressed the envelope to room 713. Upon finding the blotter, it became a simple matter to read the inverted number and to reach the room shortly after the girl did. Thus, through the close cooperation of a local law enforcement agency and your FBI, the career of a man who tried to put crime on an assembly line basis was halted. Halted before he could make you or one of your neighbors his next victim. An even more important result was the freeing from suspicion of Annie Gray, the manicurist whom Flo Mitchell had attempted to frame. The meticulous care exercised by modern-day law enforcement agencies like the Federal Bureau of Investigation represents one of the finest attributes of the American way of life. A way of life founded on decency and on the sovereign rights of you, the individual.

The incidents used in tonight's broadcast are adapted from the files of the Federal Bureau of Investigation. However, all names used are fictitious, and any similarity thereof to the names of places or persons, living or dead, is accidental. This is your FBI, is a Jerry Devine production.

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12: Quaker puffed wheat is shot from guns. Quaker puffed rice is shot from guns. Yes, listen to the roar of the Quaker guns brought to you direct from the Quaker cereal mills, where Quaker puffed wheat and Quaker puffed rice are shot from guns to make them crisp and tender as nuts in November. 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
13: Akin the Cobra, where are you?
14: Who approaches the secret camp of the pirates?
13: Who? How dare you question my identity, you sniveling eel?
14: The Dragon Lady. My humblest apologies for not seeing you more quickly in the darkness.
13: Who are you? Speak up.
14: I am Aang, great lady. Aang, worthless third lieutenant to the master, Akim the Cobra.
13: Has the slobbering buffoon not told you that he and you and all your band of pirates work for me? That I am the master here?
14: Oh, yes, honorable lady. He has told us.
13: Then speak not of Akim as master. And get him. Get him at once and bring him to me.
14: I cannot do that, great lady. Akim the Cobra sleeps. I dare not disturb him.
13: So the hulking monster sleeps, does he? Sleeps while our plans go to ruin, while the villagers are yet alive, while the American boy still fails to put in his appearance here, and while the very secret which brings us here is still unrevealed. Egg, how many more dawns do you wish to see?
14: As many as the great lady shall permit.
13: Hold up your face, Egg. Hold it up and look at me.
14: Yes, great lady.
13: Take that! Oh, and there is more of the same in store for you, stupid one, if you do not obey my wish.
14: But you do not understand. The great cobra, he is not just asleep. He wished to be in good spirits for your honored arrival. And perhaps he imbibed the spirits in too great quantity.
13: Bring him to me, and bring him to me now, even if it means dragging him here. Do you understand? Priceless minutes are flying. Even now I should be seeking the man I've been assigned to get rid of instead of wasting my time checking on you spineless dolts. Go get Akim!
7: Already the Dragon Lady has arrived in the pirates' camp in the besieged village of Shangling. Already she has indicated the double jeopardy which she holds in store for Terry Lee and his friends. As head of Akim and his band, she will oppose Terry in his hopes to save the village and the American boy. As agent for Turnbull, she has been given the assignment of taking Terry's life because he now possesses the fabulous gold detector ring. Terry and his friends know nothing of this double threat as they now are nearing the end of their hazardous journey through the Singling Chan Mountains and are approaching the village of Shangling.
4: Oh, boy, am I bushed. You know, this has been the toughest little jog on horseback Pat Ryan has ever seen.
15: Oh, eyelids hang low like tired window shades. Good love, brief nap beside river we now approach.
16: Oh, I is tired and I is weary. Pick I up and kiss I do.
17: Cut it out, hotshot. Quit dreaming of that girl back in Boston and give us some thought on what we're going to do next.
18: You know, I remember this spot pretty well from flying over it on our way to Pingyang.
15: Now, Connie, remember, too. Remember stream near edge of last ridge here and smoke from pirate's camp coming from foothills below.
17: Yeah, that's right. And that'll put the pirate camp right between the village and us.
18: Right, hotshot. We've got to skirt those guys somehow and get into that town. You know, seems to me I remember something else about this spot. Something we ought to take into consideration.
17: What's that, Pat?
18: This river, or stream, or whatever you'd want to call it, that we're coming onto, ends in a nice big waterfall, not too far from here.
15: Connie can just hear it in distance.
17: Yeah, so can I. We'd better steer clear of this stream and try to get down on this side of it, huh, Terry?
18: No, I don't believe we can do it that way. The mountains are too steep beside that waterfall. Even if we did get down that way, we'd still be on the wrong side of the river when we reach town.
15: Oh, Mr. Terry, mean then we must cross stream? Oh, looks very wide and very deep.
18: Now, look. The current in there is strong enough to tear down a good-sized skyscraper. We can't go through there, Terry.
17: Yeah, what happens if one of these nags slips as we're going across? Does somebody suddenly produce a barrel so we can ride down those falls?
15: Connie, wishing he could find himself in comfortable hot shower, now gets cold one instead.
18: What's our plan of action, Terry? Maybe we'd better decide now before we get across, huh?
19: Well, as I see it, our first objective is that American boy who's supposed to have offered himself as hostage to Akim the Cobra.
18: Yeah.
19: When we get across the stream and down toward the foothills, you, Pat, and you, Hotshot, make camp while Connie and I take a careful look-see. If the coast is clear, maybe we can head off that boy before it's too late.
16: Assuming, of course, that there is such a kid, and friend Akim hasn't already disposed of him.
19: Kid or not, we owe it to those villagers, friends. Go down there and lend a hand. Now, let's quit yamming and get started. We'll cross this stream one at a time. I'll go first.
18: Oh, no, you don't. It's my turn to try a few of the dangers first, son. Pat Ryan leads off on this play.
19: Okay, go to it, Pat. But keep that nag steady. We'll be watching just in case.
18: Yeah, do that. As a swimmer, I'll make a first-class wallpaper hanger.
7: Warily, carefully, Pat guides his horse into the deep and rushing stream. His friends watch silently as man and horse slowly descend into the water, slowly fight their dangerous way to the opposite shore. Pat makes it. Connie follows. And then Hotshot begins the trip across. In a moment, a dangerous and exciting development. But first, say, here's a sight worth seeing. It's watching Quaker puffed wheat and Quaker puffed rice being made in the big Quaker mills. First, huge guns are loaded with carefully selected grains of sun-ripened wheat or rice.
12: just the finest premium grain. Then these guns are exploded. That's the actual sound, the real McCoy, as Quaker puffed wheat and Quaker puffed rice are being exploded to 8 times normal size. 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
18: Take it easy now, Hotshot. Keep that pony headed upstream.
17: Sure, don't worry about me. When the boy hero, Charles, does anything, he does it right. You know that.
15: Oh, Mr. Hotshot already disappearing from view. Sit so low on horse, chin already scraping water.
20: Heads up, Hotshot, and relax, boy. Let the nag do the work.
17: Stop drooling those tiresome remarks from the sidelines. I'm getting there, and I don't need that. Hey, what are you doing? The nag keeps going down. Stand up in the blasted stirrup?
18: Sure, don't get that red hair wet. It might fade.
17: Very funny.
20: Try standing up in the saddle, Hotshot. Maybe you'll be taller than the horse's head that way. Huh?
17: All right, wise guy. Make sport of the magnificent stature of Charles, will you?
20: Hey, I was only joking. For Pete's sake, Hotshot, sit down in that saddle.
18: Hotshot, quit that clowning. If that horse misses his footing just once, your life won't be worth 2 cents.
15: Please, Mr. Hotshot, do as Mr. Terry says.
17: Stop worrying like a bunch of old women. Can't a guy have a little fun once in a while? Hey, let's see. No hands. Oh, no. Hey, what happened? Hey, you guys. I'm going downstream like a shot out of a cannon.
18: Hotshot, grab for that horse and get back on him.
17: I can't. He's family for sure.
20: Oh, land of Goshen, me and my big mouth. Harry, we've got to do something. He's heading for those falls.
18: Connie, no. Don't try to swim after him. You can never make it against that current.
15: But we can't stand here.
18: We're not going to stand here. Get back on those horses, you guys, and start racing downstream. Try to reach him from that side, and I'll try from this side. Get going.
20: He's gaining on us, Harry. That stream's moving a mile a minute.
15: Cannot see, Mr. Hotshot, no.
18: Hotshot, keep shouting so we can tell where you are.
17: Yeah.
18: Faster, you guys! Faster!
20: Look, there he is, Terry. Over there, near your side.
18: Hotshot, can you see me? Can you see this rope?
17: Yeah, I think so.
18: Watch it, Dan. I'm going to toss it to you. See if you can grab hold.
15: Don't hurry, Mr. Terry. Can you fall? Real close.
18: Ready
15: now.
18: Here it comes. Yeah.
17: I can't reach it, Terry. Can't reach it.
18: All right, here it comes again, then. You ready? Watch it.
17: Yeah.
18: There. Is that anywhere near to you?
17: I got it, Terry!
18: Then grab hold for all you're worth, pal. The nag and I are going across, and you're coming in from behind.
20: Oh,
18: attaboy,
20: Terry. Keep coming. You're almost there.
15: Oh, what close call. Thought Mr. Hotshot really a corner.
17: You thought so? What do you think I thought?
18: Oh, you okay back there now, Hotshot?
17: Yeah. Go ahead. I can walk it from here. Even I can do that.
21: Oh, are you guys ever soaked? We'd better build a fire and get you dried off before we do anything else.
18: Oh, no. They've come downstream so far, the pirates may spot us. No, we can't take that chance.
17: I'm sorry, you guys. That's the last time I do any clowning. For a while, anyway.
18: Skip it. Let's be thankful we're all safe. And now, since our position's been changed, we'd better do a little reorganizing. I think we can still get down from here, but...
15: Mr. Terry, look. Look, directly below.
18: Hmm? What's the matter? Holy smokes! Our team's hideout. And so close, we're practically on top of them.
21: Hold it a second. I can hear voices down there. Maybe we can make out what they're saying.
12: In a moment, Terry and his friends and we too overhear some shocking news. News that spells sudden danger. But first, say, some of you may have trouble making up your minds which of these ready-to-serve cereals you like best. Quaker puffed wheat or Quaker puffed rice. Well, sir, here's what you do. Don't miss out on either kind. Enjoy them both. Eat the wheat one day, rice the next. Remember this, too. Quality comes first in a food, and only the premium grains of wheat or rice are selected for the breakfast grain shot from guns. So, for the best, always insist on the original, the one and only Quaker puffed wheat and Quaker puffed rice. They're never sold in bags or bulk, but come only in the big Quaker packages that are red and blue. They're the ones for you.
13: Yelling, I'm still waiting. Is Akim coming or isn't he?
14: Akim, the cobra, still sleeps. I cannot awaken him.
13: Coward, spineless dolt, I'll awaken him. But who? What is this that is suddenly being washed ashore at my feet? Pick it up.
14: Yes, great lady. Though it is probably only more rubbish washed down from the mountains.
13: Oh, rubbish, is it? Do you realize what it is? It's a knapsack. Open it.
14: Yes, great lady.
13: Well, quite a collection of articles. Comb, hairbrush, shaving articles. And look at this thing. A photograph in waterproof glass frame. To darling Hotshot from his ever-loving Lucy. I can just make it out with the light of your lamp.
14: Does this strange article have some significance, great lady?
13: Significance? This photograph means only one thing. That Terry Lee and his friends are already close by. Come, driveling dolt. I'll show you how to wake Akim. And I'll show you, too, how I plan to deal with the interfering Mr. Lee.
12: An innocent knapsack lost during Hotshot's struggle in the mountain stream has already given Terry and his friends away as they now approach the besieged village of Shangling. 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Terry is played by Bill Fine. This is Chuck Leslie speaking. Terry and the Pirates is written by Harrison Bingham and is brought to you each day, Monday through Friday, same time, same station. So listen tomorrow when Quaker Puffed Wheat and Quaker Puffed Rice bring you Terry and the Pirates. 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
22: One of the most peaceful spots in the Hollywood Hills is that surrounding Lake Hollywood. Yet at this minute, there is a fierce activity on the shore of the lake, which would certainly make a stranger think some weird country was landing machines of war in our very midst. The Euclidean rocket plane, which brought the Gregory Party of Seven and the girl submarine commander safely back to Los Angeles, has been refloated on the surface of the lake. Preparations are underway for an immediate takeoff. Captain Tex Bradford and Elaine, the girl Euclidean commander, are going to make a dash back to Euclidea. Jerry Hall and Joan Gregory are helping them with their last-minute plans.
21: Are you sure you've got everything, Tex?
23: Everything we have time to worry about.
24: The plane does not seem to be buoyant enough to rise from the water.
21: I was wondering about that, Joan.
23: How about it, Elaine?
24: I am nearly ready, Captain Bradford. The task of driving the water from the outer shell has been slower than usual, due to the necessity of watching the rise closely, in flooding and then re-raising the ship all from the outside, as we have done this time. It must be done slowly, as the plane could easily leap from the water and float beyond our reach if I admitted too much helium.
21: Well, golly whiskers! Who ever heard of a leaping plane?
24: This rocket ship would do exactly that, Terry.
21: Yeah, I guess it would.
24: That should be sufficient gas. Will you watch the stern, Captain Bradford?
23: Right, Elaine. It's coming up pretty fast.
24: That will be all.
21: This thing is sure ready to jump into the air now.
23: And we're about ready to jump with it.
24: Captain Bradford.
23: Yes, Joan?
24: I believe we are observed.
21: Huh? Where?
24: On that highway above us.
23: Yes, we are, and that means we'd better get out of here quick. We don't want to answer any questions right now.
24: The plane is ready. We can take off now in a matter of 100 seconds.
19: Oh, why so long?
24: That much time will be required to distribute the first charge of fuel to the gas jets.
23: Okay, Lane, turn them on. That car's stopping up there, and a couple of mighty business-like fellows are pouring out of it.
24: The tanks are now charging.
19: Yeah, and these two fellows from the car are charging, too.
24: Oh, Jerry, we are being attacked.
19: Attacked? What do you mean, attack?
24: One of those men is carrying a weapon in a black case.
23: A weapon? Yeah, it's a weapon, all right, Joan, but it isn't very dangerous, except for getting our pictures in the paper.
19: Well, that's bad enough right now.
23: Yes, it is at that.
19: Well, I'll tell you what we'll do. You and the skipper pile in and shove off. Joan and I will get our pictures taken and keep these boys away from you.
24: Excellent plan, Jerry. Come, Captain.
23: Right. Go ahead, Elaine. We'll give the last-minute instructions to the kids here.
24: Hurry, Captain. Those men are nearly upon us.
23: You two let them question you all you want to. But don't tell them who you are. Don't give them any information. We've got to have 4 hours to get back to Euclidea before anyone finds out about it.
19: Hey, they'll get the license number of Mrs. Gregory's car.
23: No, they won't. I took the plates off, and the registration slip is at the house.
19: Well, we're liable to get caught by the cops on the way back to the house.
24: We will be arrested.
23: Possibly. They have a habit of arresting people without license numbers or registration slips. But just to make it sure, Jerry, you might go a little too fast at the wrong time.
19: Oh, I got it.
0: Remind them that they are not to attempt to contact us by radio until we call them.
24: Why is that, Captain?
23: We don't want those Euclideans to know we're on our way. It might make them take chances getting out of that underwater city before we can bottle them up.
19: I got you. Better shove off, Tex. Here they come.
23: Right. Ready, Elaine?
0: Ready.
23: So long, kids.
19: Good luck, Tex.
24: Goodbye, Captain and Elaine.

0: Hey, wait a minute.
1: Remember, Joan, we don't know what's happening.
0: I couldn't even get set for a picture of that thing.
2: You know best, Jerry. This is a situation entirely strange to me.
1: Me too, but I think I'm going to like it.
3: Hey, you two kids, what's going on here? Oh. Who was that just took off? And where did that flying submarine come from?
4: How should I know?
0: I never saw anything leave so fast but last week's pay. That thing was out of sight before I could get a decent picture of it.
2: Why should you want a picture of it?
3: What do you think?
2: Jerry, what do I think?
4: You think it's none of his business?
2: I think it's none of your business.
3: Say, what is this?
4: We don't know.
0: You just saw that flying dill pickle jump off the briny deep, didn't you?
4: We didn't see anything, did we, Joan?
2: No, Jerry.
3: Wait a minute. I'm beginning to get an idea.
0: Move around where the light's better. I'll try to get you a picture of it so you can prove it to the editor.
3: Save the comedy. I've got an idea who these two are.
0: So have I. They're Jack and Jill. They just come down the hill to fill their little pails of water.
4: Oh, no, we're not.
3: You bet you're not. You're Jerry Hall and Joan Gregory.
2: Oh, Jerry.
4: Hold it.
0: You're right, Pete.
3: Sure I'm right. These are the two kids who just got back from the Magic Island.
0: Why, that thing was blown up by a volcano weeks ago.
3: Oh, no, it wasn't. I had a hunch that volcano story was a phony.
4: Well, go right ahead and have all the hunches you want. We won't tell you a thing.
3: You're Joan Gregory, aren't you? The little girl who was lost 14 years on that island.
2: I do not understand you.
0: You're talking to yourself, Pete.
3: Maybe, but I'll bet you two understand this. Captain Tex Bradford just took off from this lake in some sort of a wild flying contraption. He's on his way back to that screwy place you call the Magic Island. He was in a hurry. He didn't want anyone to know what he was doing. That's all the story I need. Come on, Fuzzy.
0: Wait till I take a couple of shots of these two.
3: Okay, but make it snappy. This is one story that'll look better without any of your comic strips.
0: You never wrote a story that could get along without my pictures.
3: One's enough. Come on.
1: Come on, Joan. We've got business.
2: Where, Jerry?
1: I'll tell you after we get going.
3: Don't hurry, you two. You can read the story when you get back home if you take your time.
2: Jerry, that man will ruin everything.
4: Yeah, he might if his story got out in time.
2: Oh, but nothing can prevent that.
4: Well, I've got other ideas. Just get in your mother's car as fast as you can.
2: But they are going to their own car. They will have that story all over the city in a few minutes.
4: Maybe and maybe not. Now hurry up and get into the car and don't stop to argue.
2: Very well, Jerry.
4: Well, I haven't been up and on this road for a couple of years, but if they haven't changed it any, we're all right.
2: Those men are hurrying to their car too, Jerry. They will reach the highway before we do.
4: Maybe not. You watch them and tell me which way they go, and I'll see how quickly I can get us out of this.

0: take it easy.
1: Well, I will try.
0: Well, just let me drive this car and keep your eyes on those two in the other car.
1: They are going up a winding drive, almost opposite to the direction we have taken.
0: Did they turn to their right as they started up the hill?
1: Yes, they did.
0: Swell. Hang on tight, Joan. We'll see if this car of your mother's is as good as it looks.
1: Oh, Jerry, please be careful.
0: Well, we're still on the road.
1: But you go so fast around those turns.
0: Well, those other fellows are going pretty near as fast, only they've got farther to go. Now, if I can beat them to the top of this hill, we're all right.
1: But what good will that do?
0: We'll see when we get there. I mean, if we get there.
1: You are being very foolish, Jerry.
0: Well, sure I am. But Captain Bradford and Elaine are flying 1,000 miles an hour, trying to get to Euclidia before G-47 knows they're coming. And if these men get that story to their newspapers, it'll be on the radio in half an hour, and G-47 will know all about it.
1: I know that, Jerry. But how can you prevent it?
0: Well, just give me a few seconds to get around this next turn on the top of this hill, and I'll tell you.
1: Oh, Jerry. Jerry, did you not see that notice at the top of this drive?
0: Oh, sure I saw it.
1: But you are going down a one-way drive. It is wrong to go down this way.
0: Well, I know it. And I'm going to stop going right in that narrow place just ahead of us. Hang on while I skid this car straight across the road.
1: But that will block the road.
0: I hope you're right, Joan. Hang on tight. Well, we're here.
1: Yes, Jerry. We are here. And we are helplessly stopped. It will not be possible to move this car now. There is no room to go forward or backward.
0: Uh-huh. And if you noticed it, it's going to be mighty hard for another car to get around us, too.
1: That does not better our position.
0: Maybe not, but it won't hurt Captain Bradford's position any.
1: Jerry, you are going to compel that car to stop.
0: You bet I am. Here they come now. And look at their faces.
1: They have seen us.
0: Sure they have. And do they look mad?
1: But what will they do to us?
0: Nothing. I had an accident with the car. It got stuck across the road. And if that keeps a couple of wild men from running to their papers with our story, well, I can't help it.
2: Hey, get that thing out of the way.
1: They are very angry, Jerry.
0: I had an idea they might be.
2: Don't you know this is a one-way road?
0: Never heard of it.
1: Jerry, could they not back their car down and go around the other way?
0: Well, that's what I was afraid of. They do. But luck's on our side now. There's another car coming up behind
1: us. And the people in that other car will be angry also.
0: Oh, guess they will. But if enough cars pile up on this road, we'll manage to keep our friends here for a while.
2: Hey, you two lunkheads, what's the idea? Oh,
0: sorry, mister. I guess I started down the wrong road.
2: You know, blame well you did.
0: Well, you can see where I skidded. Trying to turn it around and get out of your way.
2: I can see where you skidded all right, but those tire tracks don't say anything about trying to get out of our way.
3: Looks more like you deliberately skidded your car across this road to block it.
0: Oh, no, that's against the law. I wouldn't do anything like that.
2: Oh, I'll bet you wouldn't.
1: There is another car down there now, Jerry.
0: Yeah. Well, why don't you fellows get your car out of the way so these boys can get past?
2: Why, you young... If I wouldn't like to wring your neck.
0: Huh? Go ahead.
2: No, I'll save the pleasure. Just now, I want you to get this car out of here.
0: Well, I can't do that. You know I can't.
3: You going to leave it here all night?
0: Oh, no, no. I'm going to walk to Hollywood and telephone the garage to come and get it with a wrecking truck. Well, they can drag it around on the road.
2: And I suppose the cars that will pile up here on this hill can just pile up and exercise their horns while you and the girlfriend stroll down to Hollywood.
0: Oh, that's right.
1: Jerry, is this not a police officer coming?
0: Sounds like it.
2: Looks like it, too. And when he gets here, you'll move out of the way.
0: Oh, I don't think he can pull this car out with that motorcycle.
1: Oh, Jerry, what will the officer do to us?
0: I hope he takes us to jail. If he does, we can't phone a garage to come after this car, and our nice friends here can wait a while longer.
2: You're going to get plenty of action, Jerry, my boy, and you're going to get it right now.
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0: Once again, the Damon Runyon Theater brings you another story by the master storyteller, Damon Runyon. And this one, Old Em's Kentucky Home. And to tell it to you, here is Broadway.
1: Thanks. Chances are you never hear of a citizen by name Ichke Ironhat, or his horse, Old Em. Ichke claims that Old Em is a racehorse. But the truth is she is not even able to keep up with the lead pony at the track, even when the pony is walking at a slow gait. However, that is more than somewhat beside the point. The point being the story about Ichke and Old Em, which I will tell you in a minute.

0: Well, it is of a Thursday night, and I am sitting in Mindy's enjoying a choice pot roast with potato pancakes when I look up and see Itchy Ironhead. Now, this is not his real name. In fact, nobody remembers his right name, but he is called Ironhead because he always wears a derby pushed down over his head, so he looks like a jug with a cork in it. Itchy spots me and slides into a chair next to me and opens the conversation as follows.
1: How are you, Broadway?
0: I am fine. And you, Itchy?
1: All right, I guess. Things could be better.
0: I am broke and not good for a touch, even a slight one.
1: To tell the truth, I too am in need.
0: The horses do not run right for you, huh?
1: It is not that.
0: Then what is the matter?
1: My ever-loving wife and me are no more ever-loving.
0: Oh? Since when does this happen?
1: Yesterday.
0: You have a disagreement?
1: Yes. Over old M.
0: Your horse?
1: My racehorse.
0: I am sorry, your racehorse. So?
1: My ever-loving wife, Mousie, delivers an ultimatum.
0: Maybe you better tell me from the beginning.
1: Does not matter where I start, Broadway. It comes out the same.
0: It comes out that you and Mousie are no longer ever-loving because she delivers this ultimatum. But what is the ultimatum?
1: She says to me, she says, Itchy, either you give up old M or you give me up.
0: Oh, I see. You are sorry that you lose old M.
1: That would make me very sad. But I give up Mousie.
0: Itchy, I do not understand you. Old M never wins a race for you. Meanwhile, you have got no ever-loving Mousie.
1: No.
0: Well, see you around, Itchy.
1: No, I wish to offer you a proposition.
0: Me?
1: Uh-huh. It comes up soon, the Kentucky Derby. And from what I hear, you would like to see the race. That right?
0: Well, yes. But I do not have the necessary bobs to take care of the transportation to the land of the bluegrass.
1: That is what I figure. And that is why I come to you. Broadway, I am going to take you to Churchill Downs with me and Old M.
0: Wait a minute. You mean to tell me you are going to take Old M to the derby?
1: Well, the derby is only for 3-year-olds. Maybe I will enter her in one of the smaller races.
0: And why do you wish my company?
1: I figure I will need you along. Will you go?
0: Is this going to cost me?
1: Not a bob.
0: You have got yourself a customer.
1: Good. Meet me tomorrow morning at Jamaica. We will start out from there.
0: I will meet you at Jamaica.

0: I am glad to see you show up, Broadway. Are you ready to go?
1: I am ready, but this is a funny place to catch a train.
0: Oh, we are not going by train. We are driving.
1: Huh? Driving? In what?
0: I have bought this truck. Do you think I would put old Em in a car by herself on a train?
1: Certainly not, forgive me. What? So long.
0: Where are you going?
2: Back home. If that is the truck you are going to drive, I sooner would walk on my hands.
0: I pay $60 for that truck.
1: I do not care if you pay 60 cents. I am not going to ride in that. It has no top on it.
0: We will probably have good weather all the way to Kentucky.
1: I will not ride in it.
0: But I promise old Em she will have company.
1: You promise old Em she... Who?
0: I figure you do not mind riding in the back with her. I have to drive.
1: Not Tandoa.
0: Broadway, do you ever see a Kentucky Derby?
1: No.
0: It is a wonderful sight to behold. It is right in the middle of the bluegrass country in May. It is like a wonderful dream.
1: Yeah, but I...
0: And you will never see such beautiful horses and dolls. I figure there are the most beautiful dolls in the world that go to the Derby.
1: Look, Itchy,
0: and then comes the big race. Broadway, you stand there watching the horses come from the paddock, all heads up and tails switching and legs dancing.
1: Yeah, but I...
0: And the jockey silks flashing in the sun and the band playing.
1: Yeah, but the truck has no top on it.
0: And it is post time. The horses are at the starting gate. You stick your neck out with everybody else to watch the start. And then they're off.
1: This is the first time I ever ride with a horse. So, that is how I start out for Kentucky with Itchy and Old Em. When I am not in back keeping Old Em company, I lean over and talk to Itchy. And it is along the way that he opens up and tells me how he gets Old Em.
3: I do not always have Old Em, Broadway. And her name is not always Old Em.
1: No? To tell the truth, Itchy, I always wonder how you come by a horse.
3: Well, it is one day at Hialeah, and I see a race. There is a horse in the race. His name is Emily.
1: That is Old Em?
3: Yeah. But she bows a tendon, and her owner is going to shoot her.
1: Just like that?
3: Yeah. I stand there, and I am not very interested until she looks at me.
1: Who?
3: Emily. You know, Broadway, it is just like she talks to me and says... Do not let this citizen put a slug in me. So I ask for her and get her.
1: And then?
3: And then that is the beginning. I own her now for 5 years.
1: It must cost you plenty of potatoes to keep her in food and things.
3: Yeah. Yeah, it does. And everybody says I am crazy. Including my ex-ever-loving wife, Mousy.
1: Why do you not get rid of the horse?
3: Get rid of old Em? Broadway, I could never do that. Look back at her.
2: She looks exactly like a horse.
3: Only on the outside. Watch. Em? Em?
4: You see, she talks to me.
1: What does she say?
3: You know, I think she understands what is happening.
1: I wish I do.
3: You think I am crazy too?
1: Well, let us say that it seems a little odd that you should give up everything for a horse. Especially a horse that never wins a race for you.
3: You mark my words, Broadway. Someday everybody will have to eat their words.

0: course, I believe that Ichiki is talking through his iron hat, because what can a horse do for him? Nevertheless, we continue our trip to the Blue Grass, and I notice that Ichiki is looking close at signposts and mumbling to himself over road maps. Also, we almost get in 8 or 10 fights, because when Ichiki stops to ask directions of the various citizens, somebody always makes a crack about old Em, and Ichiki starts after the person who is rude to the horse. It is a continual source of trouble to me. Then, we get well into the state of Kentucky, and the scene is as follows.
1: You know, Broadway, it seems to me that we are just about where we should be.
0: Huh? What are you talking about? I see a signpost some miles back that indicates we are still a considerable piece from Churchill Downs.
1: Oh, I am not looking for the Downs. Not yet.
0: You are telling me that you dragged me into Kentucky just for the ride?
1: Oh, you will admit it. It's a nice ride.
0: Well, sure, it is a nice ride. Except when it rains and I give up my overcoat to old Em.
1: I will never forget it, Broadway. Neither will old Em.
0: What can she do for me?
1: Broadway, take a look at this road map with me.
0: Do I get in trouble if I ask what you are looking for?
1: Old Em's Kentucky home.
0: What? What do you say?
1: You see, Broadway, when I first get old Em, I find out she is bred on the Tucky farms. I bet you do not know that she comes of a very high-class family.
0: I do not wish to make the acquaintance of her relatives. I only wish to get someplace out of here.
1: Old Em is by Christopher out of love always.
0: I am out of patience by far.
1: I do not think you like old Em.
0: I love her. Now, will you please drive on?
1: I wish to give her a chance to see her childhood home.
0: Ichiki, you are a dope. We are 900 miles out of our way because you figure old Em would like to see her cradle.
1: We will drive on. I am sure we are near the Tucky Farms.

0: Broadway? Look up ahead.
1: Do you see what I see?
2: I see a little white house, and there is a citizen of these parts standing in front of the gate.
0: We will ask him the way to Tucky Farms.
2: I hope he knows.
0: Hey, Broadway. Look back at old Em. Look at her.
2: What is the matter with her?
0: She knows that she is near her childhood home. Look at her, sniffing the air.
2: You know, I believe you are right. She looks very excited.
0: Oh, she is a smart horse.
2: I will ask the citizen the way.
3: You better let me handle it, Broadway. You do not speak the language down here.
2: It is different than we speak.
3: Very different.
0: Good afternoon, sir.
4: Good afternoon, sir.
3: See, Broadway?
2: No.
3: Watch.
0: Excuse me, sir, but can you all direct me to a place called Tucky Farms, sir?
4: Tucky Farms? You want to find the Tucky Farms?
0: That is the general idea, sir.
4: You're from New York?
0: Well, mostly.
4: And you're looking for the Tucky Farm?
0: Uh-huh. Do you know where it is?
4: Well, yes, I do. It's about 3 miles farther up the road.
0: Thank you, sir.
4: Just a minute.
0: Yeah?
4: It's a big red house with some burned-down barns in the rear.
0: Oh, thank you, Walt.
4: Just a minute. I'd like to give you a piece of advice.
0: That is real friendly.
4: I don't know what your business is, but keep away from Tucky Farms with anything that looks like a horse, or you'll get into trouble.
0: Trouble? Why?
4: Well, let's say the gentleman who owns the farm is a trifle eccentric.
1: Hitchkey, I think we better skip it.
0: Nothing doing. I promised old Em she will see her Kentucky home, and she does.
4: Very well, if you insist.
0: I do. And thank you, sir.
4: Not at all, sir. Oh, by the way.
0: Yeah?
4: My name is Leland. Dr. Leland.
0: Nice to know you.
4: I said doctor.
0: So, what of it?
4: I'm the nearest doctor within a radius of 30 or 40 miles. You might need me after your visit to Tucky Farms with your horse. Goodbye, sir, and good luck.
3: Now, what does he mean by that?
1: Hitchkey, he seems like a very nice citizen, and he gives us some good advice. I do think we should inquire further into his reasons for the advice.
0: I will not be stopped now. I promise old Em.
1: But you hear what the doc says?
0: I hear, but I will not break my promise to Em. Let us go.
1: Unable to persuade Hitchkey to turn back. And because I am in the middle of no place, I go along. And what happens when we get to Tucky Farms, I will tell you about in a minute.

0: And now back to the Damon Runyon Theater and the famous story, Old Em's Kentucky Home.
1: As I am saying, Itchke does not pay no never mind to Dr. Leland's advice, but drives straight to Tucky Farm. And what happens is like this.
2: Well, here we are.
1: Here we are. But what about it?
3: It is a little quiet here, is it not?
1: I do not see a single soul. Itchke, I do not like this. Let us leave.
2: What is there to be afraid of?
1: I do not know. That is why I am nervous.
2: It looks to me like you never hear of Southern hospitality, Broadway. Do you not know that these people are famous for hospitality?
1: If you will look slightly to your left, you will see some of it.
2: Huh?
1: It has got two barrels, and it is pointed right at our heads.
2: A hijacker. He aims to take old Em.
1: He's coming over.
4: Mister, you got just 10 seconds to get out of here.
2: Now, wait a minute.
1: Itchke, 10 seconds go very fast.
4: That's right, mister. Now you got 7 seconds.
1: And he counts fast.
2: Now, wait a minute, sir.
4: Get out of here before you get hurt. And take that load of dog meat with you.
1: Dog meat?
4: On the back of that truck.
2: That is a horse.
4: It might have been.
2: This is the last straw. All the way down here, old Em is insulted. I will take no more.
1: Itchke, he is much bigger. He will kill you.
5: Lou.
4: Mr. Salters,
5: what's going on here?
2: Come on. Come on. Put up your dukes. I will make dog meat out of you.
5: Put up that gun.
2: I put it up.
4: Yes, sir, Mr. Salters.
5: No, you, sir. Will you please leave my place before I let Rufe continue?
2: I will not budge a step until he apologizes.
5: Don't intrude on private property. I'll forgive that if you'll go quickly.
2: He insulted my horse. He insulted Emmeline.
5: You can hardly expect him. What did you say?
2: You hear me, sir.
5: That name, Emmeline.
2: It is my horse's name.
5: Let me look at her. How long have you had this horse?
2: 5 years. Why?
5: 5 years. Where did you get her?
2: I get her at Hialeah. She was going to be shot.
5: Do you know her breeding?
2: Sure I do. By Christopher.
5: Out of love always.
2: I... Yeah.
5: Oh, Emmeline. Emmeline.
4: So, Mr. Let me take you back in the house.
5: No, Rufe. No. I'm all right. You've taken good care of this horse, haven't you, sir?
6: Like she is my own daughter.
5: Rufe.
4: Yes.
5: Rufe, I want you to allow these gentlemen to park their truck in the old shed and then show them to the east guest room.
6: Show them to guests?
2: Yes, sir?
5: Yes, do as I say, Rufe.
6: Yes, sir, Mr. Salisbury.
5: You two gentlemen will honor me.
1: How do you like this? First they hold a shotgun at our heads, and then they...
5: Please don't blame Rufe. He was only following my orders. Now, if you please, gentlemen.
1: Well, this is a funny setup. And there is quite a bit of mystery. But he does not seem to think anything is wrong. Well, the day goes by and we are treated fine. Then we are in the guest room that night. Itchke talks me to sleep, but then about 1 a.m, I feel him shaken. And the scene is as follows.
2: Broadway. Broadway, wake up. Hey, wake up.
1: Itchke, what is the matter?
2: There is something fishy going on.
1: The man is here with the gun?
2: No. Take a look out the window to the shed where old Em is.
1: I am looking.
2: And what do you see?
1: I see a light moving around in there.
2: Broadway, you remember that Doc Leland tells us that the people here are funny and they do not like horses?
1: I remember. What about it?
2: I bet they are doing something to old Em. I'll kill him. Come on.
1: So I pull on my pants and shoes and follow Itchke. We get outside with no trouble, and then we walk to the shed where old Em is bedded down for the night.
5: Is that you, Rufe?
2: No, it is me, Mr. Salisbury.
5: Oh. Oh, there, Emmeline. Easy now.
2: I wish to know what the pitch is, Mr. Salisbury.
5: Well, I come out to see Emmeline. I'm sorry if I awakened you. Good night.
2: Oh, no. I want to know what is going on. What do you do to Emmeline?
5: Oh, nothing.
2: I am very fond of old Em.
1: And additionally, I plan to enter her one or two small races. If she is hurt, you...
5: I have my word. I would rather lose my life than hurt that horse.
1: I believe you mean that, Mr. Salisbury.
5: I do, sir. Seems you like her as much as I do.
1: Yes, sir. Will you please come with me?
5: Where? And what for?
4: Is anything wrong, Mr. Salisbury?
5: Oh, Rufe, no. I was coming to get you.
4: You want me to chase these two about 10 miles?
5: Oh, no, Rufe. Give me the key to the west wing.
4: The west wing, sir?
5: Yes, you have it.
4: Well, yes, right with me like it is all the time.
5: Oh, well then, please come along. Gentlemen, follow me and Rufe.
2: Yeah. Now, lend me your flashlight, Rufe.
4: Yes, sir. Maybe I better stay.
2: No. Go back to bed, Rufe.
4: Yes, sir. I'll be right within call, sir.
2: Yes, thank you, Rufe. And now, gentlemen, follow me.
3: Hey, look at this room.
1: Yeah, and look at the dust. Why, this place
2: hasn't been used in 8 years.
3: There is something wrong with it?
2: Look where I'm flashing the light.
1: Hey, a picture. A doll.
3: A very beautiful doll.
2: She was my wife. That's her portrait. Look closer.
1: Well, there is a name on a brass plate that says Emmeline.
2: Yes, Emily. My wife.
3: Then, old Em, Emmeline is named after your wife?
2: Yes.
3: And Mrs. Salisbury?
2: You saw the burned barns?
1: Oh, sure. We've seen them.
2: One night they caught fire. My wife rushed in to save her favorite mare. Love always.
3: That was old Em's mother.
2: Neither one got out. Gentlemen, I'm rather tired.
3: Oh, the poor old guy. No wonder he nearly drops when he finds out about all them.
1: Yeah. Come on. Let us go to bed. I think I catch a cold. Well, it turns out that we stay at Tucky Farms, and before I know it, a week has passed. Itchkey and Mr. Salisbury spend all their time watching old Em run in the pastures. And Mr. Salisbury's a different man. He laughs and smiles, and there is a look in his eyes that is not there when we first see him. In fact, one day, Dr. Leland talks to us about it.
7: You've done more for him than all my medicine, gentlemen. The whole county's grateful.
8: The whole county?
7: Yes. At one time, Tucky Farms were the pride of the state. Then, after the accident, well, you saw him and the farm.
1: I take it the citizens hereabouts think highly of the old guy.
7: Well, they do. You know, it's the horse that's made the change in him.
1: Old Em?
7: Yes. I think it reminded him that Emmeline would have wanted him to go on after her death. Why, he's even asked to have the Emmeline Salisbury Award reinstated.
1: And what is that?
7: Well, each year, $1,000 was awarded to the person who was kindest to a horse.
1: Somebody gets a grand for being nice to a horse?
3: I am able to understand that. I give up Mousie for old Em.
7: You what?
3: My wife. It is her or old Em.
7: You're that fond of the horse?
3: I am.
7: Oh. Then I take it you leave here with the horse.
3: Does anyone say I won't?
7: Well, I guess I was mistaken.
1: About what, Doc?
7: I thought perhaps the horse would stay.
3: Well, you get that idea out of your head right now. I would not give up old Em for anything.
7: No, of course not. Well, see you later, gentlemen. See you later.
3: Some nerve. Expecting me to leave old Em. Why, I would sooner leave my right arm. Uh-huh. Besides, like I say, we need the dough, and old Em figures to win a cheap race. That right?
1: Sure, that is right, Itchkey.
3: Why do you look at me like that?
1: How?
3: Never mind. You know how. Listen, we are leaving here tonight. We will sneak old Em out of the shed and go.
1: Sure, tonight.
3: That is right, tonight.

0: Broadway. Sure the truck has got gas in it.
1: But there is about enough to get us to Churchill Downs.
0: Okay. She looks good on Broadway.
1: I never see her looking better.
0: Yeah, her legs are good. I bet she wins the cheap race for us.
1: Yeah, that could be.
0: Sure she will. Now let us go.
2: Well, evening, gentlemen.
0: Mr. Salisbury.
2: Is there anything wrong?
3: No. Nothing.
2: Oh, hello, Emmeline. She knew I was coming. I bring her apple every night. And I brought an extra blanket tonight. There's a nip in the air.
1: That is a pretty fair blanket to put on a horse.
2: Oh, I rarely sleep with more than a light cover over that.
0: You bring that blanket from your own bed?
2: Oh, it's quite warm in the house.
0: Yeah.
2: Well, now. Yeah, she'll be comfortable. You going back to the house, gentlemen?
3: No, we'll go up in a minute.
2: Oh, very well. See you all in the morning. Good night.
1: The truck has got gas in it, Richard.
3: Yeah, I know. Come on, let's get out of here.
1: Now?
3: Now.
1: With or without old Em?
3: I guess I know all along. Why are you laughing?
1: I guess I know all along, too, Hitchcock. So we sneak out that night, but not until after Hitchcock spends an hour saying goodbye to old Em. And it seems to me that she cries like he does when we leave. Hitchcock never looks back once we get started. Of course, we never go to Churchill Downs, and I never see the Derby. We go back to New York. And I think that is the end of the story. But it is not. The payoff comes maybe a week later. And I will tell you about it in a minute.

0: Like I say, it is maybe a week later, and I am walking up Broadway when I run into Witchkey, who is standing outside a store. He sees me, and the scene is as follows.
1: Broadway! I'm just coming to look you up.
0: Well, well, Itchkey, how you doing?
1: Fine. Fine. Just fine.
0: Oh, that is good.
2: In fact, I am waiting for Mousie to come out of the store.
0: Mousie? Your ever-loving wife?
2: The same.
0: But you tell me that it is not ever-loving between you and her.
2: Oh, that is all fixed up.
0: You mean she forgives you for walking out on her with a horse?
2: What else can she do when she gets the money?
0: Money? What money?
2: Oh, you do not know.
0: I do not know.
2: Well, you remember that there is the Emmeline Salisbury Award for people who are kind to horses?
0: I remember. Oh, you get the $1,000 for being so kind to Emily. And your ever-loving Mousie likes that.
2: No. I do not get the grant.
0: Well?
2: Mousie gets it.
0: She does? Why?
2: Well, the committee that gives the award decides that anybody who gives up her husband for a horse must be very kind to horses. So they send Mousie the grant.
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The Damon Runyon Theater with John Brown as Broadway is directed by Richard Sandville, and the story is adapted for radio by Russell Hughes. Vern Carstensen is in charge of production. This is a Mayfair production.

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5: I'll make it real plain for you, mister. I came here to find a girl. And you're not leaving this room until you tell me where she is.

0: Have Gun, Will Travel. Starring Mr. John Daner as Paladin. San Francisco, 1875. The Carlton Hotel, headquarters of a man called Paladin.
1: Ah, oh, Mr. Paladin. Oh, your cigars, your tickets for theater tonight, and your newspaper.
2: Oh, thank you, hey boy. Now then, that's...
1: I will read the Sacramento Bee if I were you, Mr. Paladin.
2: Oh? Why would you do that, hey boy?
1: Because I already read. It's on page one.
2: Oh? Where?
1: There.
2: Oh. Wanted. Man with investigative ability, tact, perseverance for possibly hazardous mission.
1: He saw, you see?
2: Should be former army officer. Rather exacting demands, hey boy.
1: Oh, no, sir. Like it written just for you.
2: Communicate Colonel H.P. Lathrop, River Acres, Sacramento, California.
1: You know this colonel, Mr. Paladin?
2: No, but I think I'd like to meet him.
1: Oh, I should send him wire saying you are investigative and tactive and conservative.
2: No, never mind that, hey boy. Just say, have gun, will travel.
0: If you want to know more than merely what's going on in the world, if you want, in addition, the perspective of a brilliant world traveler whose entire life has been one fascinating travelogue, listen to Lowell Thomas. 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Monday through Friday on most of these stations, hear Lowell Thomas reporting the news. 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
2: Colonel H.P. Lathrop, River Acres, Sacramento, California. The home was even more impressive than the address. A barefooted Indian servant girl admitted me and led me down a long hallway and left me standing in a waiting room, which was dwarfed by a giant coat of arms.
3: Mr. Paladin?
2: Yes.
3: Colonel Lathrop. Happy to know you, sir.
2: And you, sir.
3: Yeah, I see you've noticed my family coat of arms.
2: I could hardly not notice it, Colonel.
3: If pride of family be a sin, sir, then I'm guilty. I'm proud of my family heritage.
2: I'm certain you have every reason to be proud, Colonel.
3: I trust you'll bear that in mind when you attend to the mission I've been contemplating for you. Oh, I've heard of you, Mr. Paladin. I placed that ad hoping you would answer it. I need a man who is able... Oh, Martha, my dear.
4: I'm sorry. I didn't know we had visitors.
3: This is Mr. Paladin, my dear.
4: How do you do?
2: How do you do, Mrs. Lathrop?
4: Please forgive me. Pablo's very ill. I must hurry now. You'll be with us for dinner, Mr. Paladin?
3: Well, of course he will.
4: How nice. Excuse me now.
3: The eternal nurse. My wife's always ministering to the sick, the lame, and the lazy.
2: Colonel, what is it you wish of me?
3: Now, before we discuss business, you must refresh yourself. Tuolumne.
5: Yes, Colonel Lathrop?
3: Take Mr. Paladin's bag to his room. Draw his bath. You've plenty of time for a bath, sir. We dine at 8. Brandy? Cigar?
2: Yes, thank you, Colonel.
3: You're probably anxious to know why you're here.
2: I am.
3: I'm not certain my wife will approve of my reasons for contacting you.
5: I approve of you, my dear. That's enough.
2: Why am I here, Colonel?
3: I want you to locate a woman for me, Mr. Paladin. A woman named Gloria Morgan.
2: Yes, I've heard the name.
3: And then you've also heard of Lodestar, Nevada.
2: Yes.
3: You've heard of it, I'm sure, my dear.
5: Possibly I have. I can't say, one way or the other.
3: During the silver boom, it was a roaring mining camp.
5: Was it? May I pour you more brandy, Mr. Paladin?
2: No, no, thank you.
3: Gloria Morgan was reigning queen of the Tenderloin district there until the boom was over. Then she disappeared.
2: And your interest in locating her, Colonel?
3: She's a missing chapter in a history I'm writing about the West.
5: Oh, heavens! Is she so important you have to hire Mr. Paladin to find her, Colonel?
3: Essential, my dear. I'm a stickler for exactness. I must meet her and know what she's like. I know that a gun battle was once fought for her favors. I know that her beauty and her fame were known throughout the camps. I know she imperiled hearts and lives with a smile. And what I don't know is whether she still lives or not. And I must know.
2: Why don't you look into this matter yourself?
3: I regret, Mr. Paladin, that I'm not physically up to it. You'll take the job?
2: Yes. Yes, I will. I'd like to meet her, too.

When friends drop in, let your hospitality show you're sociable in the modern manner. Pepsi, you know, is the favorite of the smart and young at heart.

0: Have you tried a Pepsi lately? It was a curious mission, searching for a dance hall queen. But no more curious than the man who instituted it, or the reasons he gave for wanting Gloria Morgan located. There were other people who had different ideas.
1: I come to your room to warn you. Do not go to Lodestar. Colonel is a monster. He likes to hurt people. He is a torturer.
0: Who is he torturing?
1: His wife. He has been stabbing her with that name, Gloria Morgan. I think she is sweetheart once. He want to find her, bring her here.
0: He told me he never laid eyes on the woman.
1: He tell lie.
0: Perhaps, but then I'm paid to locate Gloria Morgan.
1: If you do, if you bring her back here, I kill you.
0: Ooh.

0: Welcome to Lodestar. You like a room?
1: A room and some information.
0: Yes, sir. Room 33. Any sign here, please?
1: All right.
0: Now, what is the information you wanted?
1: Well, I'm trying to locate a lady of some repute named Gloria Morgan.
0: I haven't got an empty room.
1: The key to 33, please.
0: It's filled.
1: The key.
2: All right.
0: Well, you ain't going to get nowhere around Lodestar looking for the likes of her.
1: Bartender, I want to buy
3: him out of it.
1: I haven't named it yet.
3: Well, whatever it is, we ain't got it here, mister.
1: All right.
3: Hey!
1: I'll get it myself.
3: I heard you was kind of frisky and quick.
1: I am. She must have been quite a lady.
3: What lady?
1: Oh, did I say lady?
3: Yeah.
1: The slip of the tongue. As a matter of fact, I'm not sure she was a lady, judging by the things I've heard of her.
4: You the one called Paladin?
1: Yeah.
3: Move on, Maisie.
4: Shut up. I can talk to him if I want to. You've been asking about Gloria Morgan, ain't you? Oh, I knew her. I worked with her. Roomed with her once. How about some of that?
1: Huh? My pleasure. Where can I find Gloria Morgan?
4: I don't know where little Gloria is. But I can tell you where I wish she was.
1: Oh?
4: My man left me when he saw her. That's what. For all on good luck, she couldn't hold a candle to me.
5: Maisie.
4: Oh, Mr. Summers.
5: Get out of here, Maisie. Go on.
4: Yes, sir.
1: Stay where you are, Maisie.
5: My name is Clay Summers, Paladin. Don't reach for the gun. Now let's go.
1: It would appear I have no choice, Mr. Summers.
5: That's right, you don't. Come on. Your horse?
1: Yes.
5: Okay, I'll just take your gun. Now, Paladin, you show your face in Lodestar again, I'll kill you with your own gun. There'll be no fair fight. I'll ambush you. All right, mount up. Now ride out.

0: I was a teenage germ. That's right, I was a teenage germ, living in a lovely scratch on the tile bathroom floor. I came in on a saddle chew, and then I moved to the floor. There were millions of us germs, playing rock around the sink or hiding in fact. My hostess was a wonderful woman. Every week she'd splash all around us with nice warm soap and water. 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It was murder.
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0: We're looking for a new bathroom to live in. How about yours?
2: I rode as ordered. But by nightfall, I was back in Lodestar, ready to meet the man who had threatened to shoot me on sight. He seemed genuinely surprised to see me again when I appeared at his office. Hold it. I know what you told me, Mr. Summers. Now I'm telling you. This is a derringer. Sit down, please.
3: What do you want?
2: My gun, for one thing. It's a fine weapon. I just couldn't leave it behind. Where is it?
3: Laying over there.
2: Well.
4: Keep your hands off that picture.
2: That lady's lovely. The Gloria Morgan?
4: Put that picture down.
2: I don't want the picture, Mrs. Summers, but I want to talk about her. You must have been very fond of her. I don't understand how a woman like her rates your loyalty, why men will kill for her. She was filth. She was a cheat, a liar, and a thief, and worse. I know that for a fact.
3: You know nothing, Paladin.
2: Then what is the truth?
3: She was all things to all men. She was saint or devil or whatever.
2: I understand there was a gun battle fought for her favors.
3: Not for her favors. For her hand in marriage.
2: Uh-huh.
3: I suppose the other fella had as much right to court her as I did.
2: You?
3: But I... It was a good fight and a fair one. When it was all over, we were both near death.
2: And Gloria Morgan?
3: Well, she told us that she loved neither one of us. And she went away. All I have left of her is that picture. I don't know where she is now. I can't tell you that.
2: You don't have to tell me, Mr. Summers. I know where to find Gloria Morgan.

0: going.
1: I can't very well do that.
0: I told you I would kill you.
1: So has everyone else, and I'm still alive. I want to see Colonel Lathrop.
0: You find out about that woman?
1: Yes.
0: You are going to tell them?
1: I was hired to. But I don't think that Gloria Morgan is going to hurt your mistress, Ptolemy. Now take me to the colonel.
0: Come.
1: Colonel, Miss Lathrop.
2: Paladin.
3: Come in.
1: Well, how's your patient, Mrs. Lathrop?
2: Pablo is well, thank you. That'll be all, Ptolemy.
0: Yes, Mrs. Lathrop.
3: Well, were you successful, Mr. Paladin? Did you find Gloria Morgan?
1: Yes.
3: Where is she?
1: Perhaps it's more important to know who she was rather than where she is, Colonel.
3: I know who she was.
1: I doubt it. I talked to many people, and a few agreed as to exactly what she was. Some alleged that she was a strumpet. Some held to the contrary. And others thought that Gloria Morgan was a victim of a rather ugly set of circumstances over which she managed to triumph.
3: What circumstances?
1: She was abandoned in a mining camp by a man who had brought her there under the pretense of marriage. No money, no friends, no one to turn to. She did the best she could. She sang and danced in the saloons. She shared in the money that men spent for the pleasure of drinking in her company.
3: Is this distressing you, my dear?
0: No. Go ahead, Mr. Paladin.
1: Well, apparently Gloria Morgan managed to do these things without compromising her essential integrity. Two men wanted to marry her, and she rejected them both. But as far as I could learn, both men are still in love with her.
3: Go on, Mr. Paladin.
1: Many others still love her for her generosity. Now, I'm trying to crystallize my impression of Gloria Morgan as I learned to know her, Colonel.
3: And that impression is...
1: That she was a remarkable woman, whose friendship I would have considered a high honor, Colonel.
3: Please go on, Mr. Paladin.
1: Gloria Morgan's married today.
3: Happily?
1: Unhappily. I'm sure it was a good marriage to a proud man until he received information exposing his wife's past in the worst kind of light. So out of hurt, arrogant pride, he planned to punish her by having a third party confront her with proof of her identity in his presence.
3: That will be quite enough, sir.
1: The scheme was unworthy of the man, Colonel. Now, I have an idea that he was still in love with his wife, but he was sick in his mind. And the pity of it all is that if this man had approached his wife in a reasonable manner, I'm certain she would have told him all he wanted to know.
0: Yes, I'm sure she would have done that. But my husband paid you to make a report, Mr. Paladin. Why don't you make it?
1: The whereabouts of Gloria Morgan? You want to know where she is, Colonel?
3: No, Mr. Paladin.
1: It's just as well. The Gloria Morgan of Boomtown days is dead. Do you believe that, Colonel?
3: Yes. Yes, I believe it. Excuse me.
1: Let him alone for a few moments. Then go to him, Mrs. Lathrop.
0: Thank you very much, Mr. Paladin.

0: Terribly sorry.
1: It's quite all right. It's entirely my fault.
0: Oh, on the contrary, I wasn't looking where I was going.
1: We could debate the matter if you'd care to join me for a cup of coffee. My name is Paladin.
0: I shan't forget your gallantry or your intriguing invitation, Mr. Paladin, but I must hurry along. Good day.
1: Good day. We will meet again.
0: Of course we shall.
2: Oh, Mr. Paladin, when you come back to San Francisco?
1: Last night, hey boy. Hey boy, you're just the one I want to see.
2: Oh, then why don't you look at me?
1: That lady just going up the stairs. When did she come to San Francisco?
2: Oh, maybe 4 days ago.
1: She's in what suite?
2: Mezzanine suite. But
1: well, I'll want theater tickets for tonight's performance.
2: Mr. Paladin.
1: And after you get those, see the chef. Now, a small supper, something very special, with wine for two people, served in my suite.
2: You better make it three, Mr. Paladin.
1: Why?
2: Him.
1: Who?
2: Big man over there. He her husband.
1: Husband?
2: Husband. He's a bad turn of events, eh, Mr. Paladin?
1: Well, I hope he appreciates her. Never mind the tickets, hey boy. But have the chef lay on a supper for two anyway.
2: Well, what do you do? Who you have dinner with?
1: I don't know. Don't you ever get hungry?
2: Me?
1: Why not?
2: Me?
1: We don't have much time to talk like we used to.
2: It's true, but me? Supper?
1: And you can tell me about that remarkable man, your uncle.
2: Shall we say 8 o'clock?
1: 8 o'clock will be fine.
3: Since spring is a season of awakening things, of summer's fulfillment, it's fitting that every year the American Cancer Society should raise its vitally needed funds in April. For each year, the April harvest of donations gives promise of new impetus in the drive to conquer cancer. 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Have the family's health checked once a year, for early detection of cancer is still the safest road to a cure. 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Have Gun, Will Travel. 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

0: I came across Mr. Kipling in the meadow by the church. 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

0: for $100. Margot Dace and Ed Gardner, eh? Are you the Ed Gardner from Duffy's Tavern?
1: No, I'm the Ed Gardner from Long Beach, Roger.
0: Are you married or single? In other words, are you batching it or botching it?
1: No, I'm married.
0: In other words, you're botching it.
1: I'm married.
0: Are you happily botched?
1: Happily married.
0: Why should you be different from...
1: Well, you know, Groucho, I have a very beautiful wife, a charming wife, a good cook, and she's just tops.
0: Mm-hmm. Sounds like an angel. Now, where'd you meet this saintly girl?
1: Well, I met her in a bar on Oliveira Street.
0: You said the secret word, which is bar, which is street. So you win $50, Skinny, and you win $50. You say you met her in a bar? For an angel, she was flying pretty low, wasn't she? Now, your name is Margot Dace.
2: Yes, is that
0: the way you Dace? Are you married?
2: Yes.
0: Good, good. How'd you meet your husband?
2: Which one?
0: I'm not fussy. Let's start with number one. How'd you meet him? In a bar on Alvera Street?
2: No, I'm in a restaurant in Washington, Iowa. And he came in and ordered a 5-cent ice cream cone.
0: A 5-cent ice cream cone?
2: Yes.
0: This must have been around 1840, wasn't it?
2: Yeah.
0: He ordered a nickel ice cream cone and wound up with you, huh?
2: Yeah.
0: You're saying you can't get that much for a nickel anymore. Well, how about... Exhibit B, how'd you meet him?
2: Well, he came in the same restaurant and ordered a dish of ice cream.
0: There must be something about your ice cream that drives men mad. With desire, I mean. For ice cream. Yes. Is there a third husband?
2: No, that's enough.
0: Ran out of ice cream, huh?
2: Yeah.
0: What does your husband do for a living?
2: He works at a chicken ranch.
0: What does he do on the chicken ranch?
2: Everything.
0: Well, will you call me the next time he lays an egg?
2: No, I don't mean that. I mean that he gathers the eggs and he feeds the chickens and
0: well, you're a charming and fascinating couple, and I've grown very fond of both of you. Let's see how much you two can win in the quiz. George, suppose you tell them how to play this, huh? What category did they select, George?
3: Well, Groucho, they selected geographical name changes, right?
0: Okay, now you explain to them how they play the game.
3: The $100 questions are fairly easy, the $200 are a little harder, and the $300 are pretty tough questions. Now, the answer for you people is to get four questions and get a total of $500. If you do, you have a chance to run your total up at the end of the show to even $10,000. If you get $500 while you're out here now out of four questions.
2: Well,
3: right?
0: Yes.
2: Mm-hmm. Number one.
0: Yeah.
3: All right, you can take a $100 question first, all right?
2: Mm-hmm.
0: What is the modern name for Constantinople?
2: Istanbul.
0: Well, that's close enough. It's Istanbul.
3: And you have one.
0: You
3: right?
0: Only get $75 because you left out two left.
3: No, actually, you get $100, and the object, of course, is to get $500. Which category do you want now? Twos or threes?
2: I'll take in between.
3: A two.
0: That's Mrs. In Between. What country was once called Hindustan? You're getting pretty chummy, huh?
2: India.
0: India is right.
3: And you now have $300. 200 more to go to get the 500 to get the chance for 10,000.
0: This is the 300 thing, yeah.
3: If you get this one, this will do it. You'll have a total of 600.
0: The former kingdom of Lombardy is part of what modern country?
2: Italy.
0: Italy is right. Say, you're the smartest chicken fancier.
3: Here. You now have $600 and one more chance. Of course, this
0: you can run it
3: this
0: up
3: money's
0: higher.
3: All yours now.
2: Well, any of them in there?
0: Yes.
3: Take anyone? Three, yeah. Two, or one? A $200? All right.
0: Helvetia was the former name of what small country?
2: Ouch.
0: Ouch. I never heard of that country. That isn't what it says here.
2: Excuse me, repeat that, will you?
0: Helvetia, H-E-L-V-E-T-I-A, was the former name for what small country?
4: Why did you pick that one?
0: That's not the name either.
2: Poland.
0: No, it's Switzerland.
3: Well, you're still all right. You earned $600, so we'll see you at the end of the show where you have a chance to run your total earnings up to $2,000, $5,000, or $10,000.
0: Out of it. Out of it.
3: In just a moment, our second couple will join Groucho to play You Bet Your Life.
4: If you throw paper in the street,

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1: I'm Bill Holden, folks, and what I have to say is aimed at me as much as you. 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
0: If you throw paper in the street, you're...

0: Groucho, I'd like you to meet Jackie Joseph and Pat Fiennes. They're standing by right at this moment. So, folks, come in, please, and meet Groucho Marx.
1: Welcome to your bet. Season's on. Welcome to You Bet Your Life. Say the secret word and you'll divide an extra $100. Now, is Jackie really your first name?
2: No, Jackie is my middle name.
1: Jackie is your name, though, huh?
2: Yes, Jackie's my middle name, but my first name is Sammy.
1: Sammy. I'm glad to hear it. And what is your last name, Fred?
2: Joseph.
1: You've got three boys' names, huh?
2: Yeah.
1: Jackie, Sammy, and Joseph, huh?
2: Everyone says I sound like the Marx Brothers.
1: Well, you're saying you don't look like them. Well, with a boy's name like Sammy, doesn't it ever get confusing?
2: Oh, very confusing. When I graduated school, all my girlfriends got letters like, come be a dental assistant or learn to be a secretary, and I got notices saying, the Coast Guard needs you.
1: Well, kid, if you ever joined the Coast Guard, the coast would be safe, but I doubt if you'd be. Where are you from, Jack?
2: I'm a native of Los Angeles, born in the county hospital. That's about as native as you can get.
1: Yes, I would imagine that. Well, why were you born there?
2: Well, my mother was there, and so I thought it was convenient.
1: When were you born?
2: Well, I was born on Election Day, the day Prohibition was repealed.
1: They repealed Prohibition? When did they do that?
2: A bit ago.
1: Well, this certainly comes as a surprise to me. I guess now I can let all that beer out of the bathtub and start bathing again. I'll get back to you, Sammy. In the meantime, try not to get drafted into the Navy.
2: Okay.
1: Your name is Patrick Tynes, huh?
3: Tynes, that's
1: Tynes.
3: Right.
1: What kind of name is that, Tynes?
3: That's Irish.
1: Are you from Ireland?
3: No.
1: Are you
3: from
1: Dixie?
3: My mother and dad come from Ireland. My dad is from Kerry County, and my mother is from County Cork.
1: From Kerry County? Is that anywhere?
3: County Kerry, yeah.
1: Is that anywhere near Kerry Nation? Do you know Kerry Nation?
2: Oh, it's a wonderful place.
1: She is young, isn't she? Pat, you're a pretty healthy looking lad. Now, where do you get this vitality?
3: Well, Groucho, I walk for my health.
1: Mm-hmm. You know, a lot of people walk, but that doesn't mean they're healthy. Usually it means the finance company took their automobile away. In what way are you different from everybody else who walks? You walk faster?
3: No, Groucho. I walked across this United States 17 times.
1: 17 times?
3: That's right.
1: How old are you?
3: Well, I was 75 the 21st day of February.
1: 75, and you've walked 17 times across the country? Well, you're a very vigorous man, Pat. Are you retired, Pat?
3: No, I'm with the Navy.
1: What ship are you on, the Monitor or the Merrimack?
3: No, I'm not on a board of ships, Groucho. I'm in civilian personnel out at North Island. I'm in the electrical department.
1: Oh. Now, Jackie, let's get back to you, and it's about time, don't you think so?
2: Thank you.
1: Are you married?
2: No.
1: What kind of a man are you looking for?
2: My mother wants me to look for a nice rich man.
1: Your mother wants you to look for a nice rich man.
2: Mm-hmm.
1: Huh? Why must this fellow be rich?
2: Because mother would like that.
1: Well, tell your mother to get her own husband. Now, Jackie, if you don't have a husband, who do you argue with? Who do you talk to on those lonely, long winter nights?
2: Well, we've got three dogs and a grouch full of chinchillas.
1: You have a grouch full of chinchillas? What's a grouch? Outside of me. Huh?
2: It's a place where you put cars.
1: Oh, you mean garage?
2: A garage.
1: Oh. Well, why do you raise chinchillas? Is there some reason for that?
2: Well, it's a very profitable business.
1: It is? Have you made money with them?
2: No.
1: No.
2: But it's not because of that. They're very cheap to raise, and they're very expensive. You could sell them for $1,850 if you have a good pair. But my mother has become very attached to all of them, and they're all her personal friends. And she just couldn't think of selling.
1: Doesn't your mother have any friends besides the chinchillas?
2: Well, we have little names for them all, and
1: you name them?
2: Well, we name them according to their personality. Like, we have Jovial, or the Stranger, or the the monster. Giant. We have a monster. We have a Groucho. No offense.
1: You have a Groucho? That's the monster?
2: Huh? No, it's another one. We have one called Shaky. It has sort of a chinchilla trouble that it falls over on its side all the time and can't move around too fast.
1: That describes me pretty accurately.
2: We have a little trouble sometimes, like with Shaky. Every time we would mate him, the female would run away from him before he could even get to her. So we found a chinchilla called Nanny One Eye, who cannot see too well. And we put it in the cage.
1: Is this an elderly chinchilla?
2: She had her day, yes.
1: Yeah. Why don't you get him some bifocals?
2: Anyway, we made it Shaky and Nanny One Eye. And by the time Shaky got up to Nanny One Eye, she didn't even see him coming. So they turned out to be a wonderful family, and they have beautiful children.
1: Well, it's certainly, I'm glad to know what goes on behind the scenes in the chinchilla world. Now, Jackie, if I ever fork over $25,000 for a chinchilla coat, I'll keep a sharp lookout for Shaky, One Eye, and what was the other one?
2: Groucho,
1: yeah. Well, I hate to break this up. You're real charming, both of you. The time has come for you to win some money now. George, tell them how we play this game.
0: Well, as you can see, we've got a new game going here. Each of the sections is filled with questions. You get a chance at four questions, and the object is to answer enough...
1: To win $500.
0: Yes.
1: And you can win more than $500, but if you win $500, you get a chance at the wheel later. Then you get a chance at $5,000 or even $10,000.
0: Exactly what I was going to say.
1: Yes.
2: Thank you.
0: More or less.
1: The words right out of my mouth. Huh?
0: In other words, the important thing is you get four chances to make at least $500. You can pick from any place in here you want. And this one's for two, right?
1: This is for two. Oh. Did you pick this category, didn't
2: yes.
1: you, nursery rhymes? What shall we give little Tommy Tucker for supper?
2: Pie?
1: Well, you could, but that's not the answer. The answer is white bread and butter.
0: Well, you're still in the game, of course. You still have three more chances to make $500.
1: You can pick a $300 one, a two, or a one.
3: Well,
0: another two?
1: Okay. What did the three wise men of Gotham use for a ship?
2: I didn't even know there were three wise men in Gotham.
1: Well, you've been playing around with chinchillas. You don't know much of anything. Well, it was a bowl. B-O-W-L. All right, now...
0: Well, there are two more chances to make $500. It can be done.
1: Yeah, now if you take a two and a three and you win them both, you'd have $500.
0: That's the way to go.
1: Live dangerously, Sammy, Patty, Jackie. $300. On the first day of Christmas, what did my true love send me?
2: A partridge in a pear tree.
1: That's right.
0: And you've got $300.
1: Now, you can't lose this money. That you have. That's yours.
0: Yeah, the $300 is yours. Now, if you make it $500, this is your last question, by the way.
3: Come on, Jackie. You're lucky. Go ahead and take it.
0: All right. This will put you in a chance for the $10,000 at the end. And this one's for two, right?
1: This is for two. Oh. Don't you think Jackie's cute?
0: I certainly do. My wife isn't here tonight.
1: You didn't tell me I was cute.
2: Everyone knows that.
1: Oh, what a shifty babe we saw. She hasn't been around with chinchillas all the time. Now this, for $200, what did the pieman say to Simple Simon?
2: Can I just recite it?
1: Yes,
2: Simple
1: you can.
2: Simple Simon met a pieman going to the fair. Said Simple Simon to the pieman, let me taste your ware. Said the pieman to Simple Simon...
1: Da-da-da-da-da.
2: Simple Simon to... Met a pieman going to the fair. Said Simple Simon to the pieman, let me taste your ware. Help me. Said the pieman to Simple Simon, I'm afraid I haven't any.
1: Well, we gave you a long chance because you were so cute. But show me first your penny was the line.
2: Oh, the pieman I knew said you didn't have any.
1: Yes, well, you've been... You've been in that garage too long.
0: Well, you wind up with $300.
1: That isn't too bad.
0: No.
2: That's very good.
1: Well, thanks, Sammy,
2: Thank
1: Jackie,
2: you,
1: and Charles. Patty. You leave me here with more money than you came in, and that isn't too bad, and thanks.
0: We'll see if our first couple can bring their winnings up to $10,000 in just a moment.
4: The years of brutal struggle had ended, and Jim Case had emerged victorious from his battle with the world at large. But the victory was a hollow one, for he found himself wealthy and successful, but an outsider in his own home, a stranger in his wife's heart. 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
0: Groucho, Margot Durst and Ed Gardner earned $600 in the quiz, so they get a chance at the big money, and here they are. You come right back out, please.
1: Congratulations. You know, this year, if you win $500 or more in the quiz, you get a chance to run your winnings for the night up to $2,000, $5,000, or even $10,000. Okay, now pick a number.
2: Seven,
1: that's for $10,000. Now you pick a number, Mr.
3: One.
1: Dice. Spin the wheel. Yes. If either of these numbers comes up, question.

0: he gave it a spin, Ed. He could go around the world in this turn.
1: Whoa.
0: Well, your numbers were 1 and 7, and it came up 2, so this question is worth $2,000. The Allied invasion of Normandy in 1944 was one of the biggest news events of all time. I'm sure you've read a lot about it. Now, for $2,000, I want you to tell me the military code name for the actual Normandy operation. There was a special name for this.

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1: Onward.
2: Orange.
0: It was Operation Overlord.
1: Oh,
0: I'm sorry you missed it, but you still have... How much did you win?
1: 50 apiece and 600 besides.
0: You've won a total of $700. You've each won 350. Well, that's not such a bad night's work, is it? Congratulations and thanks for being with us. You bet your life.
3: 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Directed by Robert Dwan and Bernie Smith. Music by Jack Meekin. This is George Fenneman reminding you to tune in again next week, same time, same station, to hear the one, the only, Groucho. 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
20: The sheriff thinks he has positive proof that Buddy has met with foul play. He told Sonny and Buddy that he found two hats, a man's hat and another belonging to a woman floating in the river. The sheriff is sure that the man's hat belongs to the person who is connected with Betty's disappearance. We find the trio discussing the situation as Sonny says...
21: Sheriff, don't you know who John B. Stetson is?
22: Well, of course I do. It's the name of the man who owns this here hat.
21: Oh, no.
23: No, it isn't, Sheriff. It's the name of the man who makes the hat. That's the trademark of the Stetson hat.
21: Haven't you ever heard of the Stetson hat, Sheriff?
22: No, ain't never heard of it. But that don't prove nothing. Suppose that John B. Stetson does make hats. How do you know the lawyer's name ain't Stetson, too? There can be more than one Stetson, can't there?
24: Well, Betty's lawyer's name is not Stetson. It's Callahan.
22: Yeah, how do you know? I thought you boys told me you didn't know his name.
21: We didn't. How did you know it, Dad?
24: He gave me his card the day we were searching for Betty. Here it is.
23: Well, Sheriff, we've proved that the hat doesn't belong to Betty's lawyer, so you just have to keep looking for the man who really owns it.
22: Yeah, supposing it ain't the lawyer's hat. Supposing his name ain't Stetson. It don't prove that Miss Betty ain't met with foul play. What about her hat that I found floating in the river?
21: Let's see Betty's hat, Sheriff.
22: All right. Here, Charcoal. Hand me that air packet. Here, now. I had Charcoal to fetch it from police headquarters so you could identify it. Now, I'll show you just a minute.
23: Come on, Sheriff. Hurry and open the package. Let's see it.
22: All right, now. There you are. Now, let's see you get around this evidence.
21: What? Oh, that's not Betty's hat, Sheriff.
22: It ain't.
23: No. Betty's hat is pink. And this one's red.
22: Well, she might have had more than one hat.
21: But she didn't. Don't you remember, Buddy? All Betty's clothes and hats were burned or destroyed by the water when the house car caught fire. The only clothes she saved were the ones she had on at the time.
23: Why, sure. Don't you remember, Sheriff? Well, you were with us in the drugstore at the time. We were eating ice cream, and the house car caught on fire, and Betty had on her pink hat then. Don't you remember?
22: Yep, that's right. She sure did have on a pink hat. But that don't prove nothing. She might have bought a new one.
23: Well, Betty didn't have much money left when she paid off that mortgage on the house car. I don't think she had enough money to buy a new hat.
22: Oh, you're all again me. You ain't trying to help me solve this mystery at all.
0: Well, Sheriff, I think you're trying to make a tragedy out of nothing.
22: Well, just the same, I bet you she committed suicide.
0: Oh, I don't think so, Sheriff. But I intend to follow every clue. The customs men told me she crossed the International Bridge. So we're not wasting any more time. We're leaving Mexico tonight for the state.
21: Are we, Dad?
23: Oh, we're really leaving Mexico tonight?
0: Just as soon as Charcoal gets the truck ready. So let's give our farewell show, boys, and tell our friends in Mexico goodbye.
21: Oh, remember, Sheriff, you promised to help us with our farewell show. Are you ready?
22: Yep, I'll start in right now. Go ahead, Charcoal, start the music box. I'll show you. And now, folks, step right up here and listen to what Dr. Ebenezer Bellbottom has got to say. You know, Dr. Edree has been in this town for a long time. He's made lots of friends. Sambo and Rastus has made lots of friends. And I think you folks ought to buy lots of medicine tonight and show them that you appreciate them being in your town. Now, this medicine is good for distemper, and it's good for the mean.
1: Why don't you take some,
22: man? Hey, who said that? Who said that? Now, listen here, young fella. You better show some respect to the law. Now, as I was saying, folks...
2: We want Rastus. We want Sambo.
22: You mean you don't want to listen to me?
2: I'm mortified.
22: I resign right here and now. I was going to sing a song for you tonight, but...
2: Whoa, whoa, whoa.
22: Well, if that's the way you feel about it, I won't sing.
2: Hey.
22: Here, now, who wants to ask for a song? Sambo and Rastus will sing it for you if you'll just ask for it.
6: Let them sing that rocking horse song.
22: All right, Rastus and Sambo will sing rocking horse song for you. Right here, Dad. Come on, play for him now.

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And we'll see him eating tarts made for the king by the queen of hearts. Giddy up.

0: was you here yesterday when that old country man drove up in front of the house car and wanted to sell Mr. Doc some chicken?
1: No, what happened?
0: Well, when the old colored fella, he said to Mr. Doc, he says, mister, will you step inside and ask your wife if she wants a chicken today? Well, Mr. Doc, he wanted to have some fun with the old man, so he said, is that a command or an entreaty? And the old colored man said, neither one. It's a rooster.
2: Well, boys, that reminds me. We're going to have chicken for dinner tonight. So I'd like to find out what piece of the chicken to give to each of you. Choco, where are you from?
3: Well, I'm from the north, Mr. Doc.
2: All right, you're from the north. I'll give you the neck and the breast of the chicken. Now, Sambo, where are you from?
0: Well, I'm from the west, Mr. Doc.
2: All right, you're from the west. So you get the left wing and left thigh of the chicken. I'm from the east, so I'll take the right wing and thigh. Now, Rastus, where are you from?
1: Well, I'm from the south, Mr. Doc, but I don't think I care for none of that chicken.
2: You say you came from the south, Rastus?
1: Yeah, I come from way down south.
2: All right, suppose you tell us about some of your old southern customs.
1: All right, I sure will.
4: It's an old southern custom when you're walking down the street to bid everyone good morning

0: every morning, noon, and night. There's a good old Southern custom that makes everything all right.
1: That's good, that's good. And now, ladies and gentlemen, this is our last show in Mexico. We're leaving for the United States tonight. This is your last chance to get a bottle of my famous tonic and toner. Chalco will offer it for sale once more, and I hope you'll buy. Or you need the medicine, and we need the money. All right, Chalco, sell it.
2: Well, I guess it's time for us to tell you goodbye, Sheriff.
3: Well, you boys ever coming back here again?
4: I don't know, Sheriff. You never can tell in our business when we'll be able to come back. But we'll try.
3: I might never see you boys no more. Will you write a letter to me, Sonny, and you too, buddy?
2: Sure we will, Sheriff. We promise you that we'll write.
1: All right, boys. We're all ready to go. Get your motor started, Chalco. Goodbye, Sheriff.
3: And goodbye, Doc. I don't know what I'm going to do without the show and seeing the boys every day. Me and old Tula will just be so lonesome we won't know what to do.
1: All right, let's go. Goodbye, everybody.
5: Bye, goodbye, everybody.
0: Goodbye,
5: Doc.
0: Goodbye, Sheriff. Take good care of us.
3: Sonny and Buddy is gone. Well, I've lost two of my best friends. Them two little fellas were sure fine, and I don't know what I'm ever going to do without them. Well, come on, true love, let's you and me go home.

Well, we can't help but feel a little sorry for the sheriff after all. He's been a real friend to Sonny and Buddy, and in spite of all his funny little ways, he's a likable old fellow. 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And we have a little inside information that the boys will need their old friend very much in our next episode.

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2: Lifebuoy Health Soap presents Big Town. The headline stories of a great city dramatically reported by Steve Wilson, fighting managing editor whose creed, as with all great newsmen, is emblazoned on the masthead of the Illustrated Press.
4: The power and the freedom of the press is a flaming sword. That it may be a faithful servant of all the people, use it justly, hold it high, guard it well.
2: Now, Big Town and another Steve Wilson newspaper story of a vicious shakedown racket captioned Deadline at Dawn. And began at dawn as two young brothers returned from a Big Town produce center in a delivery truck of the family's food market located on the south side of town.
5: Come on, Tony. Wake up. Help unload these fine Christmas trees.
6: Okay, Caruso, don't be so cheerful. It's too early. It's still dark. Hey, what's the idea driving around here in the alley? These Christmas trees go out front on the sidewalk.
5: Hey, that's right. I'm thinking so hard about a fine Christmas present for Mama, I forget.
7: Oh, solo mio, oh, Christmas time. Oh, I'm so happy for me and mine.
6: Lie down, Caruso. Save that for the mad. You wake the whole neighborhood.
5: Ah, Tony, my brother, where's your Christmas spirit?
6: Well, there'd be more if that racket-rat salesman hadn't showed up yesterday and told Mama we got to buy our stuff from some new outfit.
5: Ah, Tony, you and Mama, you worry too much. Me, I just tell that fella the price is too much, and I forget about it.
8: Yeah, wise guy. We ain't forgot about you.
5: Hey, what's
6: that? Watch it, Caruso. There's another guy behind you with a gun in his mitt.
9: Yeah, and the same goes for you, Tony.
5: Hey, what do you want? If this is a stick-up, all you get is some bundles of Christmas trees.
8: This ain't no stick-up.
6: What's the big idea?
8: The big boss sent us to learn you a lesson on doing like you're told when it comes to buying supplies.
5: No, this is America, a free country.
6: Take it easy, Caruso.
9: Yeah, take a beat or you'll get one.
8: All right, hand me a rod, Creepy. I'll cover these comics while you decorate them Christmas trees with that can of kerosene.
5: Kerosene on the trees? It will kill the trees.
9: That's the big idea.
5: Oh, no, you don't. For the children, these trees are.
6: Get away, Caruso. We can get more trees.
5: No, my brother. It's the idea.
9: Move or I'll douse you with some of this kerosene and send you up with them lousy Christmas trees.
6: Get away, Caruso.
5: No, Tony, my brother. It's the idea.
6: Caruso, lay off.
10: Yo-yo! He got me by the throat. Let him have it.
8: Break away from him. Swing him around.
6: You don't shoot my brother.
8: Oh, no.
10: Yo-yo, get this lug over my throat.
8: Yeah.
5: And how?
11: You dogs. Name of a nameless dog.
9: Thanks, Jojo. That'll learn the slugger.
8: Yeah, and the rest of the holdouts in this part of town. Now, douse them Christmas trees. Light them up like a torch. Let's get out of here.

0: Oh, Steve Wilson, Illustrated Press.
1: Good morning, Steve.
0: Hey, I put you on a plane to Washington to cover preparations for the newborn administration.
1: I'm still at the airport. I'm grounded, waiting for a signal to go.
0: Well, get back on that plane, my lovely, and keep out of trouble. Good luck.
1: Thanks. Same to you.
2: Hi, Steve. When did you get in?
0: Hello, Jesse. Just a few minutes ago. Come in. I've been out at the airport briefing the Lorelei on a trip to Washington for some pre-inauguration articles. She's still grounded out there.
2: Say, isn't that kind of risky, sending that luscious lovely down there among all those handsome young senators and reps with reps?
0: That's why I'm sending her.
2: You can't, sir?
0: No, just a managing editor.
2: Well, I've heard there's very little difference when it comes to getting a story.
0: Uh-oh. Who's been filling your cup with hemlock-flavored printer's ink, Dusty?
2: Nobody. Seriously, Steve, I just pulled this little masterpiece of press photography out of the hypo and thought you might be interested.
0: Oh, let's see.
2: Yes, take it easy. That print's still wet.
0: Well, it's a little early for people to be burning Christmas trees.
2: Yeah, that's what I thought, Steve. I shoved this shot in an alley back of the Salerno Food Market on South Street. Trees have been doused with kerosene before somebody put a match to them.
0: Why?
2: That's what the police would like to know. Also, why one of the Salerno brothers is in a coma in the hospital. And there's another Salerno brother going around with a lump on the head and plenty on his mind. Thought you might want to look into it.
0: Yes, I've had tips. There's a new mob moving into the produce racket on the south side, Dusty. This could be their first act of violence in a selling campaign of intimidation.
2: Yeah.
0: Who runs the store?
2: Mama Salerno. Her husband got it in the First World War, and then her boys went the full course with plenty of battle stars in the second.
0: And come home and have to fight racket rats to make an honest living.
2: Yeah. Only you don't get any purple hearts when you get shot for that. Shall I get my camera in case you should decide to join the campaign? If the Salernos will let us in?
0: Yes, Rusty, get your camera and plenty of flash bulbs. I have a pretty good idea who's back of this. Whether the Salernos will let us help them or not.
2: Lala.
3: Yes, Tony?
2: I've gone out for a while.
3: Oh, no, Tony, wait. Maybe we hear from the doctor at the hospital about Caruso again tonight.
2: No, Mama. The doc said he wouldn't be out of the coma till morning. I'll be back in a couple hours.
3: Oh, no, please, Tony. You need a rest, a little sleep. All last night, the market's all day at the police station not answering their questions about what happened to Caruso.
2: Tomorrow morning, I'm going back to a regular wholesaler for the turkeys we got orders for.
3: Then I'm going to go with you, Tony. You don't go alone.
2: No, Mama. You got to be here at the shop early and decorate the windows.
3: Later, I can do that. I won't let you go alone to the market.
2: I won't be alone, Mama.
3: Tony, your papa's gone for the store.
2: Yeah.
3: No, Tony. No guns. No killing, even for what is right.
2: I know what I'm doing, Mama. I got a phone call this evening about where I'm to buy all our produce from now on.
3: Oh.
2: I'm going to go see how much they want for turkeys.
3: Oh, no. No, please, Tony, don't go. Maybe they're going to kill you, too. And if Caruso dies, I got nobody left. Nobody.
2: No. Don't worry, Mama. Caruso will be all right. You stay here. I'm going to make sure nothing happens to him again.
3: No, please, Tony. Oh, come back. Come back, my son. Come back.

0: Thus, events move swiftly toward a climax, even as Steve Wilson prepares to take a hand in the fight against a vicious racket. Lifebuoy gets skin cleaner than the eye can see.
1: Yes, Lifebuoy gets skin cleaner than the eye can see.
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1: Actually, you are cleaner, safer from B.O. when you bathe daily with Lifebuoy than when you bathe with any other leading soap.
0: 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Lifebuoy is more effective than any other leading soap in removing the invisible dirt that can form a foothold for B.O. Yes, Lifebuoy gets you even cleaner than the eye can see.
1: After 820 scientific tests, these doctors say that Lifebuoy's purifying ingredient makes the difference. And this same purifying ingredient actually makes Lifebuoy milder, safe even for a baby's tender skin.
0: So enjoy a refreshing Lifebuoy bath every day. You love the creamy, rich lather, the wonderful mildness. Get Lifebuoy tomorrow. Now back to Big Town and to Steve Wilson's timely story captioned Deadline at Dawn. Learning that storekeepers of Big Town are being victimized by a new gang of produce racketeers, Steve and Dusty Miller, a news photographer, are on their way to the south side in the cab of Harry the Hack.
2: Say, boss, Dusty.
3: Say it, Harry.
2: How come we're hightailing down to the south side?
3: Dusty picked up a lead on a new gang of chiselers moving into the produce rackets, Harry. Stop at the Salerno Market in the middle of the next block.
2: Jack, boss. And if you and Dusty should have any need of me or my trusty monkey wrench whatsoever, I'll be happy to oblige.
3: Thanks, Harry. Just wait in your hack. I may want you to drive us to a rat's nest down near the river.
2: Okay, Mr. Wilson.
4: Hey, you want me to bring my mug-mugger, Steve?
3: No, leave your camera in the hack, Dusty.
4: Yeah, these folks are kind of camera-shy when there's trouble in the wind. I can't say I blame them. Say, there's Mama Solana decorating one of the store windows. Oh, boy, what a shot. Oh, look, let me get my box and flash. Just one through the glass.
3: No, wait, Dusty. It might upset her and make her afraid to talk.
4: Okay, but oh, what a shot. Madonna of the market.
5: Be of good spirit. Have joy. Have pity. Have faith.
4: Say, Steve, isn't that your old pal, the prophet?
3: Yes, just a minute. He may know something about what's been happening around here this morning. Hello, prophet.
5: Hear ye. Oh. Who calls my name in the voice of a friend?
3: Steve Wilson of the press, Prophet.
5: Oh, Mr. Wilson, what brings you from your ivory tower of words?
3: I'm hoping you might be able to tell us something about the Solano trouble.
5: Oh, a little while ago now, the elder son, Tony, goes from the store toward the river.
3: Toward the river?
5: Aye, and the sound of his footsteps as he passed me in the dark were as those of an avenger seeking out these creatures of evil who smote his brother down.
3: Did you talk to him, Prophet? Do you know where he was going?
5: Nay, but perhaps his mother would know.
3: Well, let's hope she does. Thanks, Prophet. Come on, Dusty. Let's get in there and talk to her.
4: Okay, Steve. Let's hope she'll open the door.
5: Tarry not, my friends, for there is evil abroad this night, and softly o'er the city beats the wings of death.
4: I sure hope that poor old guy isn't a real prophet, Steve.
3: That remains to be seen, Dusty. Well, the door's locked. You'll have to knock and hope she'll open up and talk.
4: Well, she's getting out of the window and coming to the door, but she looks kind of scared.
3: Yes, but she's unlocking the door.
6: Yes, mister. What do you want?
3: Good evening. Are you Mama Solano?
6: Yes, I am Mama Solano. Who are you?
3: I'm Steve Wilson, newspaper man, Mrs. Solano.
6: A newspaper man? I can tell you nothing. My sons, they speak for me, but Caruso's hurt in the hospital. Tony's not here.
3: Mrs. Solano, we know your eldest son has been shot, defending your right to conduct your business without interference from hoodlums.
6: See, that is right.
3: And I'm sure you've been threatened with more violence if you refuse to cooperate with the racketeers.
6: See, Mr. Wilson, so please go away and leave us alone. Already my one son may die.
3: Mrs. Solano, this thing is not finished. These racket rats won't leave you alone, and you can't fight them without help.
6: Why cannot they leave us in peace? From us, they could not make much money, even if we bought everything where they say we must buy.
3: Because you and your sons have set an example of courage and defiance, Mrs. Solano. If they can't force you into line, other storekeepers will be encouraged to fight them.
6: Oh, but at what price, Mr. Wilson? Already I have perhaps lost one son. And now for Tony, too, I am afraid. But how will it help to talk to you?
3: Because I think we may be able to help you if you'll tell us where Tony has gone tonight.
6: That I cannot tell you, Mr. Wilson. That I do not know.
3: Haven't you any idea, Mrs. Solano? We know he went toward the river.
6: To the river?
3: Yes, and we have reason to believe he's meeting someone connected with the produce racket.
6: See, that I think, too. A phone call, Tony God, but he would tell me nothing. But not to worry, for with him, he took his papa's gun from the store.
3: A gun? Good grief. If he walks into that racket's rat's nest with a gun...
6: I know. I beg him, but Tony will not listen. I cannot stop him. I can only stay here and keep busy with my hands and pray with my heart.
3: He didn't mention any names, any places, Mrs. Solano?
6: No, Mr. Wilson. No names, no places. I'm afraid. I'm afraid.
3: Well, I'd be proud to have your kind of fear, Mama Solano.
6: Oh, Mr. Wilson, can you help? Is there something maybe you can do?
3: There's one slim chance. I have a strong hunch about the men he may be dealing with. Dusty.
7: Yes, Steve.
3: Get Harry to stay here with Mrs. Solano. Have him lock the store and phone the police at the first sign of trouble.
7: Right, Steve. What's your hunch?
3: I'm going to pay a call on a produce racket rat by the name of Lod Malone.
8: Yeah, Lod Malone.
9: Hey, Lod. Meet Jojo.
8: So what?
9: Better come down here to the warehouse.
8: What's up?
9: That Tony Solano dope showed with a rod.
8: What happened?
9: We got him. What do we do with the dope?
8: Dead or alive?
9: Kicking.
8: Put him in the freezer.
9: For the turkey?
8: Yeah.
9: What for?
8: Maybe he'll buy him. At our price.
9: Whatever he wants.
8: Deep freeze him hard at 20 below. Stubborn dope.
3: Hello, Malone.
8: Wilson.
3: So you remember. Good. It'll save time.
8: I got time. What do you got?
3: A hunch you're asking for another prison stretch. That Solano shooting at dawn this morning had your trademark all over it, Malone. He who laughs last
8: is the dumbest.
3: Where is Tony Solano? What's happened to him?
8: Do I get a prize for the right answer?
3: A chair for the wrong one?
8: You got me wrong, Wilson. I'm a reformed carrier.
3: Not according to my confidential reports.
8: You've got too many ears around big town, Wilson. Somebody ought to do something about that.
3: Your victims have too many tongues, and you can't silence all of them with guns,
8: Malone. My new business is on the up and up.
3: You haven't even crawled out of the sewer, Malone. 5 years in prison didn't teach you a thing.
8: I ate him silly. 300 pounds.
3: Well, that's a lot of fat to fry in the chair.
8: All right, you want to look over my plan?
3: Thanks very much. I'll take you up on that.
8: Okay. Maybe you'll find the Solano dope with my stock of turkeys.
3: It better be alive, Malone.
8: Okay. Let's go.

0: Why, pull in the alley, Malone. Why not stop out front?
1: The side door's open at night, and besides, I wouldn't want to get a parking ticket on this nice new jalop.
0: Yes, the police might find it had been stolen.
1: You print that in your paper, and I'll sue you.
0: It wouldn't put you away for long enough, Malone.
1: Okay. Let's go in the plant and see if you can find a nice, long wrap to pin on me, you nosy noosy.
0: Thanks very much. Your cooperation is overwhelming. Suppose I don't care to play the fly to your spider's act.
1: Come again? I don't get it.
0: Come into my parlor, said the spider to the fly.
1: Oh. Yeah. Come on.
0: I said, suppose I don't care to walk into a pretty obvious trap.
1: You should have thought of that sooner. This jogger says, come on.
0: Oh. I didn't think you'd risk a return rap for carrying a gun.
1: Well, this is a special occasion on account of you, Wilson.
0: I'm highly flattered.
1: Hold it, Wilson. Clam up. We got company.
0: Just a blind guy and the sound of his cane.
1: Clam up.
2: Ye who walk in darkness, come to the light.
1: Beat it, you loony. You're off your beat.
2: Who speaks? Who speaks?
1: Never mind. Beat it, bump.
0: Yes, beat it, old man. Go back to the street where people will listen to what you have to say.
2: Back to the light where I shall proclaim that the hosts of evil do gather.
1: But wait a minute, Pop. Here's $5. Go souse yourself.
2: Money?
0: Nay. Well, take it, old man. Render unto Caesar the things which are Caesar's. At the moment.
2: Aye. For the poor, the blessed, and the unpossessed. I will take Pontius Pilate's gold.
0: Why didn't you shoot the poor old devil, Malone?
1: I'm superstitious about guys like that, especially blind and cracked characters, and he's both.
0: Yes. Most savages are afraid of the afflicted.
1: Well, that ain't

0: Blind and cracked characters, and he's both.
1: Yes. Most savages are afraid of the afflicted.
0: Well, that ain't going to help you. Come on, Wilson. Inside. Let's go.
1: You don't give me much choice. Well, it's a filthy-looking place to store food people have to buy and eat.
0: Just a temporary dump till we get going.
1: Where do you keep the turkeys Tony Salerno came to price? Or was that just a gag?
0: No gag. We've rigged up a freezer room. We can keep it down to 20 below for the perishable stuff.
1: Alon, where is Tony Salerno?
0: Come on, I'll show you.
2: Hey, lad. That you?
0: Yeah, Jojo. Where's the creep?
2: Frost and that Salerno slug. Hey. Who's the big guy you're covering with that rod?
0: A nosy newspaper slug named Wilson.
2: What's he got, Larn?
0: It don't matter.
2: Well, where have you tipped the cops?
0: He was playing a hunch, and cops are too busy to listen to newsies' hunches.
2: Suppose he was trailing a tail. You'd be as easy to follow as a hippo in a circus parade.
0: No tail, I made sure of that.
1: Death is the only thing you can be sure of in your racket, Malone.
0: Yeah. That's right, Wilson. Cover him, Jojo. This heavy heater is making my hand tired.
2: Sure, lad. What'll I do with him?
0: He wants to see Salerno. Let him.
2: In the deep freeze?
0: Where else? They'll want to talk, private. There won't be anybody in there to disturb him except some cases of frozen birds.
2: They can talk turkey.
0: I'll make the jokes. Get going.
1: Oh, wait on him, Malone. The police know you own and operate this place. They'll come looking for Tony Salerno and for me.
0: Don't worry about them finding you, Wilson. The river's just out back when you're iced like a mackerel.
1: You're signing your own death warrant, Malone.
0: You're mixed up, Wilson. I'm signing yours. Take him in the deep freeze and put the chill on him, Jojo.
2: Okay, Lord. Come on, slug.
0: And tell the creep to get down to the hash wagon and get me a ham and rye and a piece of pie.
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0: back to Big Town to Steve Wilson as he finds himself locked in an improvised freezing chamber with a produce racket victim in tonight's headline story captioned, Deadline at Dawn.
1: Listen, Tony, get on your feet. We've got to keep moving, Tony, or we'll freeze to death.
2: All right. Who are you? What have they got you locked in here with me for?
1: I'm a newspaper man, Steve Wilson. I heard you'd gone after the racket rats who shot your brother.
2: They killed my brother.
1: No, Tony. Your brother isn't dead. I checked the hospital. He's got a chance to pull through, and so have we if we keep moving. Now, come on, Tony. Come on. Walk.
2: So cold. Almost frozen. Can hardly move. Hands and feet are numb.
1: I know. You've been in here longer than I have. It's below zero. But to stop, Tony, to lie down is to die. Now, come on, keep moving.
2: What's the good? Who think to look for us in here?
1: Well, the prophet knows I'm in this warehouse, Tony.
2: The prophet? I saw him tonight on the way down here.
1: Yes, he told me.
2: How will he help?
1: Dusty Miller, one of my press photographers, trailed us from Malone's office. Now, even if he lost us, the prophet will find him. Tell him where I am, and Dusty will notify the police.
2: They better hurry. Mr. Wilson,

0: I can't keep on. My legs are numb. Couldn't we build a fire out of crates? Get warm.
1: Well, the smoke would smother us in this windowless room.
0: I'd rather smother. Maybe it'd be quicker.
1: No. The fire would use up the oxygen, Tony, and... Uh-oh, fire. Tony, you've given me an idea. Maybe an out.
0: How?
1: Wait a minute, Tony, till I get something to burn.
0: Fire. Fire. You know, keep us warm. I'd rather die warm.
1: We're not going to die in here, Tony, if my hunch about this place is correct.
0: What hunch?
1: Wait till I light this torch I've made out of the wrapping of these frozen turkeys. Tony, look up there at the ceiling.
0: I can't. I can hardly move. I'm sleepy. I want to lie down. Sleep.
1: No, Tony. Tony, go to sleep and you'll never wake up. Now fight it a minute. Fight it till I try something.
0: You're going to try?
1: There's a sprinkler system in this old warehouse, Tony. Protection against a fire. If I can start it with this torch, an alarm bell will ring and the fire department will come bring the police.
0: Oh, I'm sleepy. Let me lie down.
1: No. Fight it, Tony. Give me a chance to climb up on these crates. I've got to get up there before this torch burns out.
0: Can you reach it?
1: Yes, now keep talking, Tony. Keep awake.
0: Maybe there ain't any water in the pipes.
1: There's got to be. There is. Come on, Tony. Let me help you over to the door.
0: How will that help?
1: Listen, Tony, listen. The sudden release of the water pressure automatically set off a fire bell inside and outside the warehouse.
0: They'll drown before they find us.
1: No, Malone and his mugs have got to get us out of here before the fire department and the police arrive. We've got to be ready for them.
0: I can hardly move.
1: Just leave that to me, Tony. Now lean against these crates. Stay here. I'll get behind the next pile of crates by the door.
0: They'll shoot us down.
1: Not if I can help him. I'll hold him, Tony. Somebody's unlocking the door.
2: All right, you smart slugs. Starting that sprinkler, bringing the fire boys and the cops. Come on out of here. Let's take a walk.
3: No, thanks.
1: Stay down, you rat. And lend me that gun. Thanks.
4: Let go, Jojo. Get those slugs out of there.
1: No, Malone. You step in here and help get Tony Solano out of his death trap.
4: Wilson. How did you get Jojo's rock?
1: I smothered him with a crate of Christmas turkeys. Come on. Get Tony Salerno out of here before he dies, and you burn.
4: Okay, take that gun out of my stomach, and I will.
1: Okay, but it'll be in your back, and watch your step. My fingers are numb, and I can't be sure how hard I'm pulling on the trigger. Come on, Tony. There's one more rat on the loose around here.
2: Oh, no, there isn't, Steve.
1: Oh, welcome, Dusty. Where is the creep?
2: He's sleeping off a slug I gave him with $280 worth of camera.
1: Well, cheap at twice the price. Get Tony Solano out of this freezer.
2: Okay, Steve. Come on, Tony. I got some good news for you.
0: About my brother, Caruso?
2: Yeah, he's okay. Last reported holding hands with a pretty nurse and warbling, "Drink to me only with thine eyes."
0: Good. And Mama?
2: Mama Solano's got Harry the Hack in your grocery store window polishing apples and tying them on your Christmas tree. Hey, what about this overstuffed porker, Steve?
1: I think we just keep him on ice till the police get here, Dusty. And let them hang him on their Christmas tree.
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0: 31.5, 32, 33, 35, 40, and 10 is 50, and 50 is a pound. 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

0: 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History tells us that many great men had woman trouble. Napoleon had trouble with Josephine. Caesar had trouble with Cleopatra. And the great Gildersleeve is having trouble with Bessie, his secretary. After 5 years at the water department, Bessie is a model of inefficiency.
1: Where is that girl? She's late again.
2: Good morning, Mr. Gildersleeve.
1: Good afternoon, Bessie.
2: Huh?
1: Bessie, you're 1 hour late this morning, and yesterday you were 2 hours late.
2: Well, anyway, I'm improving.
1: Oh, brother. Bessie?
2: Yes, Mr. Gildersleeve?
1: Look at this letter you typed. I counted 6 mistakes in it.
2: 6 mistakes? Is that all? I counted 7.
1: Oh. Someday I'll fire that girl. Bessie? Now, where is she? Bessie!
2: Here I am, Mr. Gildersleeve. I was downstairs getting a malt.
1: Another one?
2: Did you want me for something?
1: No, Bessie. I just wanted to say hello.
2: Oh, hello. Well, guess I'll go down and get another malt.
1: I'm going to fire that girl right now. Well, tomorrow, anyway.
3: Uncle Mort, what's the matter with you this morning?
1: Oh, nothing, Marjorie.
3: Well, something's wrong. You haven't touched your pancakes.
1: Well, I don't feel like eating.
4: Gee, you must feel terrible.
1: Children, I have an unpleasant duty to perform this morning.
3: What's that?
1: I'm going to fire Bessie.
3: Oh, Unky, you've been saying that for years. Well, you know you're too soft-hearted to fire anybody.
4: Yeah.
1: Well, it won't be easy, but it's got to be done. There's a leak in the water department. It's up to the commissioner to fix it.
3: Uh-huh.
1: Well, it is. Anyhow, I'm not so soft-hearted. Oh, I can be pretty hard-boiled when I want to be.
3: Oh, sure. Well, I've got to go to school, Unky.
4: Me too.
3: Goodbye, you mean old man, you. You're so hard-hearted.
4: Hard-hearted? Ha!
1: Leroy. Careful, young man. I'm hard-hearted enough to give you a spanking.
4: Only kidding, Unc. Bye!
1: We'll see who's soft-hearted. They think I don't have the nerve to fire Bessie, eh? Maybe I don't. Yes, I do. By George, this time I'm going to do it.
5: Want more coffee, Mr. Gildersleeve?
1: No, thanks. Bertie, I'm going to do it.
5: Do what, Mr. Gildersleeve?
1: I'm going to fire Bessie. What's the matter, Bertie?
5: Oh, Mr. Gildersleeve, you've been saying that ever since I can remember.
1: Well, by George, this time I mean it.
5: Yes,
1: sir. I'm not going to shilly-shally around any longer.
5: No, sir.
1: I've been soft-hearted long enough.
5: Yes, sir.
1: Bertie, this is the morning I'm going to fire Bessie.
5: Yes, sir.
1: Well, this is it. Be firm now, Gildersleeve. Just walk in the office and say, Bessie, you're fired.
2: Good morning, Mr. Gildersleeve.
1: Bessie?
2: Yes, sir.
1: Bessie?
2: Yes, sir.
1: I'll see you later in my office. This is going to be harder than I thought. Why did she have to look at me with those big brown eyes? Well, it's got to be done. She's worked here long enough anyway. Time she settled down and got married or something. It's your job to tell her, Gildersleeve. Take the bull by the horns. Do it now. Bessie?
2: Yes, sir. You want me, Mr. Gildersleeve?
1: Yes. Better close the door, Bessie.
2: Yes, sir.
1: Sit down, my dear.
2: Huh?
1: Bessie, sit down.
2: Yes, sir.
1: Bessie, I'm going to lay my cards on the table.
2: Oh, are we going to play cards?
1: Figure of speech, Bessie.
2: Oh.
1: Bessie, there's something I must tell you. Might as well come to the point. Things haven't been running too smoothly in the water department lately. In fact, there's been an awful lot of inefficiency. Frankly, I'm worried.
2: Oh, I wouldn't worry, Mr. Gildersleeve. You're doing the best you can.
6: Huh?
2: I don't think you'll be fired.
1: Oh, I didn't mean that. What I meant, Bessie, was... Well, I've been thinking about you for a long time.
2: You have?
1: Yes. It just occurred to me that a young girl like you might not want to waste away your years in the water department. I don't know how to say this, Bessie, but, well, maybe it's time you gave up working and settled down. Got married.
2: Mr. Gildersleeve.
6: Huh?
2: It's awfully nice of you to ask me, but I couldn't marry you.
1: What?
2: You're not my type.
1: I'm not... Oh, for... Bessie?
2: Yes?
1: Nothing. I'll see you later. George, I'll fire that girl right after lunch. Positively. Better start looking for another girl, though. I'll just drop into the employment agency, see if they've got any secretaries. This time I'll get somebody who's efficient and doesn't like malts.
7: Gilday!
1: Who's that? Oh, my goodness, Judge Hooker. I'm in no mood to talk to that old busybody.
7: Gilday!
1: I'll act like I don't hear him.
7: Gilday! Gilday!
1: Listen to him bleat, the old goat. Maybe if I hurry up, I can get rid of him. Yeah, I lost him, all right. Here's the Busy Bee Employment Agency. I'll just duck in here before he sees me again. Guess that's the manager behind the desk.
8: Well, hello there. What can I do for you?
1: I'm Throckmorton P. Gildersleeve, head of the water department.
8: Oh, head of the water department, huh?
1: Yes. I'd like to hire someone...
8: To read water meters? Right, I got just the man for you. Young, energetic, college education, very agile, climbs under houses easy.
1: No, you don't understand. I want to hire a secretary.
8: Oh, a secretary? Right.
1: Yes. I want someone...
8: Who can type, take shorthand, right?
1: Well, and she...
8: Has to be efficient, experienced, right?
1: You're
8: a lucky man, Mr. Gildersleeve. I've got just the woman for you. Her name's Miss Zelda Lovejoy. She worked for 10 years in the water department out in Los Angeles. Sounds like just the woman for you, right?
1: Well, yes, she sounds wonderful.
8: Good. She'll be at your office 9 o'clock in the morning ready at work, right? Right. Goodbye.
1: Goodbye. No wonder they call that place the Busy Bee. Well, I guess I got myself a new secretary. I'm all set. Oop, I haven't fired Bessie yet. Well, I'll go up and do it right now. No, I won't. I'll have a cup of coffee first.

0: Good morning, Petey.
1: Well, hello, Judge Hooker. What can I do for you?
0: Petey, I've got some bad news.
1: Oh, yeah?
0: I'm afraid our old friend Gildy has lost his job at the water department.
1: You don't say.
0: Yes, I just saw him sneaking into the Busy Bee Employment Agency.
1: Poor fellow. He must feel awful bad.
0: Oh, he does. I tried to talk to him, but he was so ashamed he ran away.
1: Poor Mr. Gildersleeve.
0: Oh, I hope he gets another job.
1: Well, it won't be easy. There aren't many jobs a stout man can fill.
0: Petey.
1: Yes?
0: Here he comes. I'll go out the back way. I don't want to embarrass him.
1: All right.
0: And don't tell him I said anything. He's probably pretty touchy about it.
1: All right.
0: Goodbye.
1: I'll try to cheer him up.
2: Good morning, Peavy.
1: Hello, Mr. Gildersleeve. What can I do for you today? Would you care for some lunch?
2: I'm not going to eat any lunch today, Peavy. Just give me a cup of coffee. Black.
1: Poor fellow, he's starting to economize already. Mr. Gildersleeve, why don't you have the regular lunch?
2: What?
1: Don't worry about the check. Peavy's pharmacy will take care of it.
2: Well, thanks very much, Peavy, but I don't want any lunch.
1: Oh, go ahead, Mr. Gildersleeve. After all, we're old friends.
2: Peavy, just give me a cup of coffee and leave me alone.
1: He is pretty touchy, all right. There's your coffee.
2: Thanks. Peavy, I've got a problem.
1: Yes, yes, you have. Care for an aspirin, Mr. Gildersleeve, on your house?
2: No, thanks. You know, when a person has had a job for years, they get pretty upset when they lose it.
1: Yes, guess they do.
2: On the other hand, if someone's incompetent, it's their own fault.
1: Well...
2: There's no room at the water department for anybody who's inefficient, lazy, and brainless.
1: Well, don't worry, Mr. Gildersleeve. You'll get another job.
2: Huh?
1: But I'm sorry you were fired.
2: What? Peavy, I wasn't fired. I'm talking about Bessie.
1: Oh.
2: Oh, for heaven's sake. How could you make a mistake like that? When I said that someone is inefficient, lazy, and brainless, it couldn't be me.
1: Well, no, I wouldn't say that.
2: Oh! Goodbye.

0: this time I'm going to do it. I'll be gentle but firm. I'll say, Bessie, I like you. I wouldn't hurt you for the world. But I'm afraid I'll have to terminate your employment with the water department. That's it. Bessie?
1: Yes, Mr. Gildersleeve?
0: Bessie, I want to talk to you.
1: And I want to talk to you too, Mr. Gildersleeve.
0: What?
1: Mr. Gildersleeve, I like you.
2: Huh?
1: I wouldn't want to hurt you for the world, but I'm afraid I'm going to have to quit.
0: Quit?
1: Yes. Since you proposed to me this morning, I've been thinking things over.
0: Proposed? Oh, yes.
1: It's just like a love story I read, where the boss fell in love with his secretary. He was a man just like you. Well, he was a little thinner.
0: Yes, sir.
1: I don't want to see you suffer, Mr. Gildersleeve. So I think the best thing I can do is go away.
0: So do I. I mean, if that's the way you feel.
1: Of course, if you can't bear to have me leave, I'll stay.
0: Oh, no. That is, it's better this way.
1: Then you think I should go and never come back?
0: I sure do.
1: Then I'll leave right now. Goodbye, Mr. Gildersleeve.
0: Goodbye, Bessie.

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0: And now back to the great Gildersleeve. We find the great man down at the water department bright and early this morning, eagerly awaiting the arrival of his new secretary, Miss Zelda Lovejoy.
1: Oh, what a beautiful morning. Oh, what a beautiful day.
2: I'll just put this vase of flowers on Miss Lovejoy's desk. There. California poppies. She ought to like those. It's going to be a pleasure to have somebody efficient around here for a change. There she is now. Come in.
3: Mr. Gildersleeve?
2: Yes. And you're Miss Lovejoy?
3: Yes, I am.
2: Well, welcome to the Summerfield Water Department.
3: Thank you.
2: Yeah. There's your desk right over there with the flowers on it. California poppies.
3: Oh, yes.
2: Well, Miss Lovejoy, you can just take it easy at first. Spend a day getting acquainted with the department.
3: That won't be necessary, Mr. Gildersleeve. I prefer to begin my duties immediately.
2: Oh?
3: I've had many years of experience in a water department.
2: Oh, yes, out in Los Angeles.
3: Mr. Morris, he was my employer there.
2: Oh?
3: Said I was so efficient, he scarcely had to do any work at all.
2: He did? Well, we're going to get along fine.
3: You just leave everything to me, Mr. Gildersleeve. What would you like me to do first?
2: Well, here's a water report we've been trying to get out. There seems to be a few mistakes in it.
3: Let me see it, please. Why, there's a mistake on the very first page.
2: Oh, there is?
3: Yes. According to this, there are only 5 gallons of water in the whole reservoir.
2: Must be more than that. I took a shower this morning.
3: And there are many typing errors. Mr. Morris would never send in a report like this.
2: Oh, he wouldn't?
3: I'll take care of this, Mr. Gildersleeve. I'll have it made out correctly in an hour. In triplicate.
2: In triplicate? Oh, good.
3: Then I'll check the collections, enter any new subscribers on the books, send out the delinquent notices. Mr. Morris always had me do that every day.
2: Well, that's good enough for Mr. Morris is good enough for me. I can see you're going to be efficient, all right, Miss Lovejoy. Just what this water department needs. I'll be right back.
3: Mr. Gildersleeve, where are you going?
2: Well, I'm a little thirsty this morning. Think I'll go down and get a malt.

0: So your new secretary is really efficient, eh, Gilda?
1: Efficient? Why, you should see her, Judge. She's a regular dynamo.
0: Is that so?
1: You bet. Miss Lovejoy is a real gem. She came in this morning and took right over. She's smart, too. Why, she knows as much about the water department as I do.
0: That doesn't make her very smart.
1: You can't get me mad this morning, Judge. I feel too good. Say, Judge, I just got a great idea. How about you and me going fishing?
0: Fishing?
1: Sure, why not? We've been cooped up here all winter. A little fresh air and sunshine is just what we need.
0: Well...
1: Oh, come on, Judge. We'll put our old clothes, drive out to the old mill pond, and have a real lazy afternoon.
0: Well, it does sound rather tempting, Gilda. I'll accept your invitation.
1: Great. I'll go home and get my fishing pole. And all I have to do is go to the office, sign a water report, and we're off.
0: All right, Gilda. I'll meet you downstairs.
1: Wonderful. We'll play hooky like a couple of kids. Goodbye, Huckleberry Finn.
0: Goodbye, Tom Sawyer.

0: Come on, Peavy. It's a beautiful day, and we haven't been fishing for months.
1: Well, I don't know, Mr. Gildersleeve. I have the pharmacy to think of.
0: Oh, Mrs. Peavy can take care of the pharmacy for one day. She won't drive any customers away.
1: Well, no, I wouldn't say that.
0: The fish will really be biting on a day like this, Peavy.
1: Well, you've sold me, Mr. Gildersleeve.
0: Fine. Meet you down at the City Hall. You bring the worms. Hello, Miss Lovejoy.
2: Oh, Mr. Gildersleeve, I've been wondering where you were.
0: Well, I had a little business to take care of. Did you get the water report all made out?
2: Yes, I did.
0: Good, I'll sign it right now, and I'll be leaving.
2: Leaving? But you just came back.
0: Yes, I know. That's the life of a busy executive, in and out all the time.
2: But, Mr. Gildersleeve, you're upsetting my entire schedule. I had your day's work all laid out for you.
0: You did?
2: Yes, some correspondence, a complete inventory, files.
0: Well, I'll get right on it, tomorrow.
2: I'm not used to working this way. Never put things off. That's what Mr. Morris always said. And he never left the office except for important conferences.
0: Well, this is a conference, sort of. With some fish, people.
2: Is the conference about water?
0: Well, there's water around there. We're making a little survey.
2: A survey?
0: Yeah, I'm going to take a poll.
2: Oh.
0: Well, I know I'm leaving the office in good hands. Got to be going now. Can't keep these important people waiting. See you later, Miss...
3: Are you ready, Gildy?
0: Oh, hello, Judge.
1: Hello, Mr. Gildersleeve.
0: Peavy.
3: Well, let's get started, Tom Sawyer.
1: Yes, I understand they're really biting today.
2: Biting?
0: biting their time. Miss Lovejoy, these are the two important men I was telling you about. Well, gentlemen, we'd better hurry if we're going to make that conference.
3: Huh?
0: Yes. Have you got everything ready for our meeting this afternoon?
1: Yes, I brought the worms.
2: Worms?
1: Of course, you can't go fishing without worms.
0: Peavy.
2: Mr. Gildersleeve, so this is the conference you were talking about.
0: Well...
3: Come on, Gildy, let's get started.
2: Gentlemen, Mr. Gildersleeve is not going fishing.
0: But, Miss Lovejoy...
2: You said you wanted me to run this office efficiently, did you not?
0: Yes, of course, but...
2: And that's what I intend to do as long as I stay here. That means when there is work to do, you'll have to stay here and do it.
0: But...
2: I warn you, Mr. Gildersleeve, if you go, then I go too.
1: You're going fishing with us?
2: Certainly am not.
1: That's good. She'd scare the fish away.
3: Well, Peavy, since our friend isn't going, we might as well get started.
0: But, fellas...
1: Goodbye, Mr. Gildersleeve.
3: See you later. Well, Gildy, there's nothing like having an efficient secretary.

0: Oh, brother, just look at all this work Miss Lovejoy's piled on my desk. I wanted an efficient secretary, but this is ridiculous. Lovejoy. Her name ought to be Killjoy. She just let me alone for a minute.
1: Mr. Gildersleeve.
0: Yes, Miss Killjoy, Lovejoy.
1: Here are some more reports for you to get out.
0: Well, I think I've got all I can handle today.
1: Well, if you can't finish it today, you can take it home and do it tonight.
0: Oh, thank you.
1: That's what Mr. Morris always did out in Los Angeles.
0: Oh, he did.
1: By the way, Mr. Gildersleeve, I notice you've made a good many trips to the water cooler today.
0: Well, the bacon was a little salty this morning.
1: You know, every drink of water takes 30 seconds, and 60 seconds make a minute. That's what Mr. Morris always said.
0: How did he ever figure that out?
1: And another thing, Mr. Gildersleeve. I'm afraid you'll have to give up smoking cigars in the office.
0: Give up cigars?
1: Yes. I find them very irritating. I'll just take this one out as I go.
0: What?
1: Besides, no one can do his best work in a smoke-filled room. That's what Mr. Morris always said.
0: Why does Mr. Morris go soak his head in the Los Angeles River?
1: Well, Mr. Gildersleeve, you wanted efficiency, and you're getting it.
0: I sure am.
1: Mr. Gildersleeve, where are you going?
0: If you don't mind, Miss Lovejoy, I'm going to lunch.
1: Well, I'll expect you back in half an hour.
0: But I always take an hour for lunch.
1: A half hour will be plenty, Mr.
0: What?
1: Gildersleeve. We have lots to do, you know.
0: Yes, I know, but we have to eat.
1: We can't do our best work on a full stomach.
0: That's
1: what
0: Mr.
1: Morris always said.

0: How do I get into these things? Wish I had Bessie back. Even if she does spell engineer with a J. Miss Lovejoy. You're doing this wrong. You're doing that wrong. If she tells me once more that's what Mr. Morris always said, I'll...
1: Oh, Mr. Gildersleeve.
2: Yes?
1: You must have made out this requisition in a hurry. It's all wrong. I've never seen such sloppy work.
0: Zeef.
1: We mustn't do things in a hurry. Haste makes waste, you know.
0: Watch it, Miss Lovejoy.
1: And another thing, Mr. Gildersleeve. I've been observing your posture.
2: Huh?
1: You'll work much more efficiently if you don't slump over your desk.
0: Why doesn't she...
1: You should sit with your chest out and hold your stomach in. If that's possible.
0: Miss Lovejoy?
1: Faulty posture means faulty work.
0: Here it comes.
1: That's what Mr. Morris always said.
0: Miss Lovejoy, here's something Mr. Morris never said.
1: What's that?
0: You're fired.
1: What?
0: Mr. Gildersleeve said that. And bring back my cigar.

0: Wish I'd learned how to type. Gonna take me all afternoon to finish this letter. Well, anyhow, I can breathe now that Miss Lovejoy's gone. Smoke-filled room. She should talk with those smudge pots in California.
1: Hello, Mr. Gildersleeve.
2: Bessie!
1: Mr. Gildersleeve, I've been thinking things over, and I've decided to come back.
2: You have?
1: It wasn't fair of me to quit the way I did. You need me.
2: I sure do, Bessie.
1: But promise me one thing.
2: Hmm?
1: That you'll think of me just as a secretary and not as a girl you want to marry. Do you think you can do that, Mr. Gildersleeve?
2: Sure.
1: You poor man, you, working all alone. Here, let me type that letter for you.
2: All right, sit down, Bessie.
1: Oh, Mr. Gildersleeve, I made a mistake.
2: You did?
1: Yes, I spelled engineer with a G.
2: Bessie, you're wonderful. Say, let's go down and get a malt.

The Great Gildersleeve will be right back. And we have a surprise for him. They say there's a right time for everything, but I think you'll agree that when it comes to eating, any time, mealtime or snack time, is right for enjoying Philadelphia brand cream cheese. 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

0: Oh, Mr. Gildersleeve.
1: Yes?
0: This gentleman here wants to see you.
1: Oh, that's so? Probably one of my fans.
0: Here he is.
2: How do you do, Mr. Gildersleeve?
1: Well, how do you do, sir? I don't believe I got your name.
2: My name is Mr. Morris.
1: Well, I'm... Mr. Morris?
2: Yes, I'm head of the Los Angeles Water Department.
1: Well, so you're Mr. Morris.
2: Yes, I've heard a lot about you, Commissioner.
1: Yeah, I've heard a lot about you, too.
2: Mr. Gildersleeve, I'm here tonight for a very special reason.
1: Oh?
2: As you know, I'm past president of the American Water Works Association.
1: Oh, yes.
2: Our members feel that you have done a wonderful job as Summerfield's famous water commissioner. And so, in appreciation of your fine work, they've asked me to come here tonight and present to you, Harold Perry, the great Gildersleeve, the certificate of membership in the American Water Works Association.
1: Well, thank you. Thank you very much, Mr. Morris.
2: You're welcome. And remember, Mr. Gildersleeve, you serve the public, and the public will serve you.
1: Yeah, that's what Mr. Morris always said. Thank you again, Mr. Morris, and good night.

0: The Great Gildersleeve is played by Harold Perry. It was written by Gene Stone and Jack Robinson with music by Jack Meekin. In addition to our regular cast, Bessie was played by Gloria Holliday, Miss Lovejoy by Jeanette Nolan, and Mr. Morris by Mr. Samuel Morris of the Los Angeles Department of Water and Power. 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

0: Hello, Archie, the manager speaking. Duffy and... Oh, hello, Duffy. No, this is the Great Gildersleeve show. Well, you don't know him, Duffy. He sells water. That's right. Duffy's Tavern comes up next on NBC.
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0: honeys.
1: Yes, boys and girls, it's Comic Weekly time. And here I come right into your house to bring a little fun and happiness. Right out of the pages of Puck the Comic Weekly, straight into your living room, your friend, the Comic Weekly Man. The jolly Comic Weekly Man. Hello, hello,
2: hello.
1: Well, little Miss Honey, how are you today?
2: Oh, I'm just fine, thank you. How are you?
1: Oh, I'm just fine, too.
2: You know something interesting?
1: I'm not sure that I do.
2: Well, I do. We have a little canary at our house, and I stuck my finger in the cage, and the canary bit me.
1: It did?
2: Yes. Can you imagine a little teeny-weeny canary biting a big, great, big person like me?
1: That is amazing. But I know something else that's kind of strange, too.
2: What?
1: Well, today, on the page which has Believe It or Not by Ripley, there's an interesting fact.
2: About a canary?
1: No, it's about a swallow and a butterfly.
2: Tell me about it.
1: Well, a man named David Thompson says he saw a butterfly that chased a swallow away.
2: You mean a little butterfly with its little spin little legs and soft wings chased away a real-life swallow?
1: Yes. And you know, a swallow is a much larger bird than a canary. And it's a much, much bigger thing than a butterfly.
2: Yes, I'm really surprised at that.
1: I thought you would be. Well, you look at Believe It or Not by Ripley and see it for yourself.
2: I always look. I like Believe It or Not by Ripley. He tells very interesting things.
1: Yes, he does, doesn't he?
2: And there's lots more interesting things I'd like to find out about in the funnies.
1: Puck the Comic Weekly?
2: Yes.
1: Very well, I'll read them in just a moment. But before I do, let's listen to this nice man. Now, here we go with Puck the Comic Weekly. And on the first page, under Bringing Up Father, Beetle Bailey.
2: Magic words for the music, please.
1: Very well, my lady. Toot me a toot and tweet me a tweedle. Squeeze out music for Bailey the Beetle. It's a rainy day at the Army post where Beetle finds most of his troubles. Beetle and a squad of men are busy cleaning up the grounds in a steady downpour of rain. Beetle's sergeant exclaims,
3: "Oh, what a headache. Hey, Beetle, run over to the dispensary and get me an aspirin."
4: "Yes, sir."
1: Beetle trudges over to the dispensary, the place where you can get aspirin tablets. He sees a sign tacked on the door. "Closed after 3 p.m. All cases will be treated at the hospital."
4: "Oh, rats. The hospital is 3 miles from here."
1: Third picture, Beetle, now soaking wet from the rain, approaches the hospital.
4: "Darn, I'm getting a blister on my foot."
1: Last picture, top row, Beetle enters the hospital and approaches the desk. A man carrying a stretcher knocks Beetle in the head with it.
4: "Ow!"
3: "Oops, I'm sorry, Mac."
1: Beetle stands groggily by the desk. But before he can ask for the aspirin, the girl there tells him,
5: "Take that seat by the door and wait your turn."
1: Beetle goes over to the seat by the door, which is next to an open window. People come in, and people go out. And every time the door is opened, the wind blows through, creating a draft. And Beetle, who is soaking wet, gets chilled and begins to sneeze.
4: "It's you!"
1: Well, by now, Beetle is feeling pretty rotten. He's worn out from the 3-mile walk in the rain, his head aches from the hit in the head, and he's awfully cold from sitting in the draft. He leans back and puts his hand on the windowsill to steady himself.
4: "Oh!"
1: The receptionist hears Beetle's groan, and seeing him shivering, comes over to him.
5: I better close this window."
1: And she slams the window down on Beetle's hand.
4: Just a minute, I'll open it so you can get your hand out.
1: And she opens the window, and Beetle bends over holding his aching hand. Just then, the door behind him opens, knocking Beetle out of the window. And last picture, Beetle is in the hospital again, this time in bed. His leg is bandaged, hung on a stretcher, his hand is bandaged, and he's thoroughly sick. And the nurse is saying to the doctor,
5: "He said he just needed an aspirin."
1: The doctor replies,
6: "Brave lad, won't admit how bad off he is."
2: Oh, poor Beetle. All that trouble just to get an aspirin tablet.
1: Yes, and now he's lying in the hospital all bandaged up. He really gets into trouble, doesn't he?
2: He really gets. gets into trouble, doesn't he?
1: Yes. Well, now, what would you like to read next?
2: Oh, I meant to read Peter Pan because John and Michael are in Neverland, and they're going looking for the Indian.
1: Oh, yes, yes. Well, let's turn over the page, then. Go past Little Iodine. Oh, and look. Here on page 3 is Prince Val. And you remember last week, little Arn, who had been lost, was found by a woodcutter who lived in the forest.
2: Yes, does he take little Prince Arn home again?
1: Yes, he starts taking little Arn home, and Sir Gawain, who was looking for little Arn, meets them. And he takes Arn onto his horse and rides back to the castle to his father and mother.
2: Oh, I'm glad he's home safe and sound.
1: Yes, he is. Well, now let's turn over the page. And look, here on page 5... Peter Pan.
2: Oh, yes, Peter Pan, that cute little fellow who lives up in a strange land called Neverland.
1: Yes, Neverland, where little boys and girls never grow up. They just stay little boys and girls so they can keep playing all the time.
2: Hmm, that's fun. Well, this is what's happening today.
1: Well, today, John and Michael and all the other boys in Neverland are on their way searching for the Indian.
2: I wonder if they find them.
1: Well, let's read and find out right now. Here we go with Peter Pan. Say the magic words with me. Pirates, crocodiles, Peter Piepan. Whisk up music for Never Neverland. While Peter Pan and Wendy visit Mermaid Lagoon, John leads the lost boys in a search for the Indians of Neverland. Away they march, following John, their leader.
0: We're following the leader wherever he may go. We're after the Indians because he told us so. Oh, a dee-da-dee-da-dum, a dee-da-dee-da-do. Hey, look.
1: Suddenly, last picture top row in a little grove of fir trees, John stops.
7: Hey, what is it? What is it, huh? What is it, huh?
5: Well, look.
1: And John points at the ground with his umbrella.
7: Hey, footsteps.
5: Yes, Indian footsteps.
7: Hey, gee, what do you know about that Indian footsteps? Yeah, Indian footsteps. Hey, look at that. What's that? Indian footsteps.
1: First picture bottom row, John says,
5: gentlemen, we must plan our strategy. The initial phase is an encircling maneuver.
1: And as John explains his plan of attack on the Indians, little Michael is the only one who sees the fir trees closing in.
5: Now, then we simply surround them and take them by surprise.
1: Little Michael sees the fir trees moving closer and closer around the boys. He exclaims,
5: hey, John, John!
1: But it's too late. Hands reach out from the fir tree, and the boys are captured by the Indians.
6: Me got 'em.
1: And John's plan for a surprise attack on the Indians turns out to be a real surprise on the boys. And last picture, the little hunters, now prisoners, are hauled toward the Indian camp.
2: Those Indians were hiding in the fir trees, and John, who was the leader, didn't see them.
1: No, he was so busy keeping his eyes on the ground, looking at the footsteps, that when he looked up, it was too late.
2: Oh, I wonder what the Indians will do to the boys. Tie them to the stake?
1: Well, that's something we'll have to find out next week. Now, let's turn over the page and see who's there.
2: Oh, look, my favorite, Donald Duck.
1: And we'll read your favorite right now. Here we go with Donald Duck. Say the magic words with me. Squeegeum, squeegeum, squiddly chicka-chack. Let's have music to fit a

0: Donald gets a phone call from his girlfriend, Daisy.
1: Yes, hello.
2: Well, Donald, I'm at Minnie's. Will you run over to my house and take my wash down? I think it's going to rain.
1: Oh, well, okay.
0: A few minutes later, Donald is at Daisy's house taking her wash off the clothesline. There's a clap of thunder, and then it begins to rain.
1: Uh-oh.
0: Donald sweeps the last piece of clothing off the line, tosses it into a basket, picks up the basket.
1: I'll just make it to my place.
0: And he dashes for his house. He doesn't see a telephone pole which is running his way. At last picture, top row, Donald picks himself up, starts tossing the scattered clothes back in the basket as the rain pours down. And then he dashes for his house again. Second picture, bottom row, he stops on his doorstep. He searches in his pockets. And then he exclaims,
1: "Crap, my key, I've lost it."
0: He hears the phone ringing, so he dashes around the house. Opens a window, climbs halfway through, picks up the receiver.
1: Hello?
2: Oh, Donald, this is Daisy. I'm just calling to see if you got the wash in before it rains.
0: And last picture, Daisy hears,
1: "I found the doggone stupid thing about all women."
3: What a temper.
0: Yes, what a temper.
3: Poor Donald. He tried so hard and he didn't get the clothes in out of the rain after all.
0: And after all the trouble he had, I don't blame him for losing his temper when Daisy called that second time.
3: No, I don't either.
0: Well, now look across the page. There on page 7 is Roy Rogers.
3: Oh, yes, Roy Rogers. You remember last week, Roy saved his friend Doleful Hawkins from being killed when the outlaws tied Doleful up and threw him in the wagon, and they made the horses hitched to the wagon run away.
0: Yes, you see, the outlaws wanted to kill Doleful. But Roy rode up just in time and stopped the horses and saved Doleful's life in a nick of time.
3: And then little Tim, that's Doleful's nephew, who was riding Trigger, rode back to the outlaws. And now the outlaws have captured Tim again. And I can't understand why Tim had to go and get himself captured.
0: Well, he's a very strange little boy. He has some crazy idea in mind, I think. So let's read now and find out what happens next. Here we go with Roy Rogers, King of the Cowboys. Ayip-ay-o, now here we go with Roy and Trigger. Ayip-ay-o. Tim has boldly galloped up to the outlaws and putting on an act begins to cry, saying that his uncle Doleful has been badly hurt. The outlaws had expected Doleful would be killed. They gallop back down the road in the direction Tim came from, taking Tim with them, now a prisoner. Bullwhip says,
4: "I thought we took care of Doleful Hawkins when we spooked his oil wagon team toward Breakneck Curve."
0: Pharaoh, the leader, answers,
5: "Well, something must have gone wrong, Bullwhip."
0: At that moment, they gallop under an overhanging bluff. Suddenly, two figures leap from the bluff onto the outlaws.
6: Hey, look out there, will you?
0: It's Doleful who tackles Creaky, knocking him off his horse. And Roy, who drops between Pharaoh and Bullwhip, jerking them to the ground.
5: "All right, now we'll take care of you, Pharaoh."
0: Roy quickly leaps to his feet and swings at Bullwhip.
5: All right.
0: Bullwhip goes reeling back, first pitch to bottom row. Pharaoh scrambles to his feet, whips out his gun.
5: "All right, hold it, Rogers, or I'll blast you wide open."
0: Tim pulls out a water gun and squirts water in his eyes, spoiling his aim.
6: "My eyes!"
0: With Bullwhip and Pharaoh out of the way, Roy runs after Creaky, who's knocked Doleful down. He whirls Creaky around and has the drop on him. "All right, Creaky. The sheriff wants you and your pal Bullwhip for the murder of Doleful's boss." Last picture, Creaky stands hands up and says,
5: "Fancy, Pharaoh made us kill Hank Breton so he could grab the company's ore hauling contract."
0: Suddenly, Doleful exclaims,
7: "Hey, Roy, Pharaoh's getting away, and Tim's taking out after him. We gotta stop him."
3: Ooh, wasn't that wonderful the way Roy and Doleful jumped on those men as they galloped under that bluff?
0: It certainly was.
3: And the way Roy knocked that bullwhip down and saved Doleful just when Creaky was just about to hit him with that rock.
0: Oh, that Roy Rogers, he's really some fighter.
3: Yes. But now that Tim is going to get into trouble again.
0: Yes.
3: Just look at him, galloping after a grown-up outlaw all by himself.
0: Well, we'll find out next week if he gets into any more trouble. And we'll also find out what Roy does about it. Now let's turn over to the very last page of the first section.
3: Oh, look, there's Flash Gordon.
0: And we'll read Flash Gordon in just a moment. But first, here's that nice man again with something interesting to say. ¶¶ Now here we go again with Puck the Comic Weekly. And on the last page of the first section, Flash Gordon.
3: Magic words for the music, please.
0: Very well, Melly.

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1: Magic words for the music, please.
0: Very well, my lady. Rig-a-dig-a-doon-doon, sash-ka-ma-tash. Let's have music for Heroic Flash. Flash Gordon and Dale and their friend Zarkov were in a new rocket ship built for them by the Venusians on their way back to Earth and home. Flash noticed they were running out of fuel, and fearing they couldn't make it to Earth, they decided to land on the moon, hoping to find friends and fuel to continue. As they climb out of their spaceship, they are confronted by an armed tractor. On his receiver set in his space helmet, Flash receives an order in perfect English, obviously the voice of an Earthman.
2: March toward the lunar base.
0: Flash, glancing at the cannons which menace him from the space tractor, realizes they have no choice but to obey. So, followed by the tractor, Flash and his friends march toward a strange building which juts out of the earth like a large pumpkin. Last picture, top row, tuned in on the tractor wavelength, Flash hears the driver radio a moon station.
2: Mark to Dr. Stella. Rocket pilot claims to be Flash Gordon.
0: And then, surprisingly, Flash hears a woman's voice answer. She warns the man in the tractor to beware and says that Flash Gordon was killed by a comet.
2: An imposter, huh? All right, we'll watch him.
0: First picture, bottom row. Flash and his friends are ushered into the strange building that serves as the air base on the moon. The base is an odd sight, part fortress and part science lab. It's crammed with the most advanced star radars, rocket launchers, and nuclear devices. With a wave of his gun, a guard motions Flash into Dr. Stella's office. Flash stops in front of the woman, who apparently is a leader of the fortress. She stares at him searchingly. Then she tells him that she's seen pictures of Gordon, and that since he looks like Flash Gordon, that he could be someone pretending to be Gordon. A space spy, maybe, trying to ferret out the secrets of this outpost of Earth. And then she says, "We'll soon find out." Flash is given a shot of hypno serum that'll put him to sleep, but enable him to answer any questions that are asked him while he is sleeping. Question after question is asked Flash. And then last picture, while Flash still sleeps, Stella whispers to her aide, "He's really Gordon. As long as he remains here, our secret is in danger. Watch him."
1: Ooh, now she knows that he really is Flash Gordon.
0: Yes, now she knows. And because she knows what a dangerous man Flash is, he's even in greater danger.
1: Well, if she's honest, why doesn't she want him to know what they're doing on the moon there?
0: Well, apparently the secret she wants to keep from him is not an honest one.
1: That's just what I was thinking. I wonder what that secret is.
0: Well, maybe next week we'll find that out. Now let's go to the first page of the second section of Puck the Comic Weekly.
1: Oh, yes, and here's Dagwood, who does such funny things.
0: Well, let's see what funny thing he does today. Here we go with Dagwood and Blondie. Ramafoo, ramafum, zim, zam, zombie. Conjure me music for Dagwood and Blondie. Blondie is shopping today. She sees a hat in a store window and likes it so much she goes in to try it on. As Blondie admires herself second picture in the new hat, the sales lady says, "It's $7.95.
1: Oh, it was made for me. I'll take it.
0: Last picture, top row. Out on the street, Blondie is hit by a thought.
1: Oh, dear. I forgot about Dagwood. He'll hit the ceiling if I come home with another new hat.
0: And first picture, second row, Blondie is back in the hat shop again.
1: Have you a real, real expensive hat?
3: Well, this exclusive model costs $40. Would you like to try it on?
1: No, no, I just want to take it home on approval.
3: Oh, certainly, Mrs. Bumstead.
0: And that evening, last picture, second row, Blondie comes into the living room where Dagwood is reading a paper. And she's wearing her new hat. She walks in front of Dagwood.
1: Darling, how do you like my new hat?
0: Dagwood looks up from his paper.
3: Well, how much it cost?
0: First picture, third row, Blondie answers.
1: $40.
0: And Dagwood really hits the ceiling.
3: Outrageous! You think I'm made of money? You think I'm a millionaire?
0: He drops from the ceiling to his chair. And Blondie says,
1: I have another little hat here, dear, for only $7.95.
3: $7.95?
1: Mm-hmm.
0: Last picture, third row, Blondie puts the cheap hat on, the one she wanted in the first place.
1: Do you like it?

0: It's beautiful. It's gorgeous. It was made for you. By all means, keep it.
1: Well, all right, dear, if you say so.
2: First picture of Adam Roe Blondie is in the hat shop again.
1: I'm returning the $40 hat. Thank you for letting me borrow it.
2: Second picture of Adam Roe, she's back home again. As she comes in the door, Dagwood says,
0: Gee, I love your little hat, dear. You have such good taste.
1: Thank you, dear.
2: And last picture, she looks at herself in the mirror, admiring her pretty little hat. And she says softly to herself,
1: It's simple when you know how. Wasn't that a smart trick that Blondie played on Dagwood?
2: Yes, it certainly was. Taking the expensive hat home and making Dagwood think she had bought it when she hadn't bought it at all.
1: That was just a trick to make Dagwood happy that she only bought a cheap hat.
2: Yes. Well, as she says, it's simple when you know how.
1: Yes.
2: Well, now it's time for Dick's Adventure.
1: Oh, yes, and I'm anxious to read that.
2: All right, let's go to the very last page of Puck the Comic Weekly.
1: And here he is. And you remember that Dick is in the early days of America when the Americans and the British were at war.
2: Yes, and the Americans were led by General Andrew Jackson.
1: And he had another name because sometimes they called him Old Hickory.
2: Yes, that was because he was tough. And you see, hickory wood is tough wood.
1: Yes, and you remember that pirate, Jean Lafitte, that he had offered to help the Americans fight the British.
2: Yes, but at first General Jackson didn't want to accept Lafitte's help because Jackson didn't like pirates.
1: And then all of a sudden he changed his mind, didn't he?
2: Yes, he changed his mind. And he let Lafitte go to get his men.
1: And then a messenger rode into camp and said that the British were marching to attack the Americans. And I wonder if we'll have a battle today.
2: Well, let's read now and find out. Here we go with Dick's Adventures. Say the magic words with me.
1: Riggedy pack, kazak, kazik.
2: That's the music for Adventurous Dick. Last picture, top row. The countryside beyond the colorful old city of New Orleans swarms with defenders. French, Spanish, Creoles, and above all, with Tennesseans like Old Hickory himself. Rough, tough hunters who can bark a squirrel at 100 yards and a redcoat at 150. First picture, second row, Dick stands beside General Jackson, waiting for the first sight of the British army, which is on the march. Dick remembers that the British are 10,000 strong, while Old Hickory's fighters number only 5,000. Then the British regulars in perfect formation, in brilliant red coats, come into sight. Straight toward the field where the battle is to take place, they come. They look for the sight of the American army, but see nothing but trees and bushes and silent breastworks. Then suddenly, last picture, second row, 5,000 American rifles spit hot lead and cold death from hidden places. British ranks are broken, but swiftly they reform. The officers beat their men with swords, forcing them back into rank.
3: At them, men! At them! Over there! Over here!
2: Time and again, the British charge the Americans.
3: Over! Over!
2: Time and again, they are driven back. And then, finally, the battle is over. The British have been stopped by the hidden, withering fire of Tennessee rifles. And New Orleans is saved. Last picture, through a wildly jubilant city, Dick walks proudly with the reformed pirate Jean Lafitte. No one knows that though the battle for New Orleans has been fought and won, the United States and Great Britain had already signed a treaty of peace in Ghent 2 weeks before. Yes, and one of the reasons they won was because Jean Lafitte, that pirate, had helped the Americans.
1: Yes, and just think, the Americans only had half as many men as the British.
2: Yes, but they had a better way of fighting. The plans of Old Hickory and Jean Lafitte were too smart for the British.
1: Yes, they were. Oh, that was a good story.
2: Yes, you bet it was. Well, now look underneath Dick's Adventures. There's Rusty Riley.
1: Oh, yes, and Rusty Rowley, you remember that Rusty Rowley is with the carnival, and he's with his friend Stovepipe.
2: Yes, and the carnival is owned by Denver Dooley. And Dooley has hired a couple of new acts to work with his carnival.
1: Yes, but what Mr. Dooley doesn't know is that two of the people that he has hired are crooks. And one is named Necro, he's the magician. And the other is named Beagle. He's kind of some sort of a fortune teller.
2: Yes, and Beagle and Necro have tricked Dooley into a card game.
1: And the crooks are going to cheat and try to win all of Dooley's money. But Rusty knows about this, and he's told Stovepipe about it. And I'll bet you he'll find a way to stop these crooks.
2: Well, let's read now and see if he does. Here we go with Rusty Riley. Gallop and run till the road is dusty. Give us music for his horse and Rusty. After overhearing the conversation between Necro and Beagle, Rusty finds Stovepipe and leads him back to the tent. As they go, third picture top row, Rusty tells Stovepipe what he heard.
4: Well, he said Mr. Dooley was a made-to-order sucker, he said. And then he said that nosy kid was fooling with my special specs.
5: Ah, yes, you no doubt are the nosy kid, Rusty. Tell me, did he mention marked cards?
2: Last picture top row, Rusty exclaims.
4: Jeepers, yes, how'd you know that? He said, give me those marked cards and scram.
5: I fear that my long experience in this profession has educated me in the devious ways of many deplorable characters. Let us hurry, my boy.
2: First picture bottom row, they cautiously approach Necro's tent. Rusty whispers.
4: Yeah, this is the place I meant, among these boxes. It's real dark, and you can see in the tent through the back flap.
5: Yes, we're right in time, my boy. Dooley just came in.
2: They peek through a crack in the tent.
4: Hey, look, Mr. Stovepipe. Mr. Necro's wearing those queer purplish glasses I told you about.
2: A little later, inside the tent, the card game between Necro, who's wearing the purplish glasses, and Dooley goes on. Necro says,
6: The three kings beat me. It's your pot. Your luck's really running high, Dooley.
2: Dooley chuckles,
6: Well, I warned you I couldn't lose tonight. Well, how about it? You want to quit?
2: Outside the tent, Rusty whispers,
4: Gee, Wilkins, Mr. Stovepipe, Mr. Dooley is winning.
5: Shh, quiet, my boy. Wait.
2: Inside the tent, Necro says,
6: Well, one more hand, Dooley. Double the amount that's on the table. Then we'll quit. What do you say? Okie doke for me. It's your deal.
2: Last picture, Stovepipe says,
5: This is what I was waiting for. Quick, Rusty. Run to the main gate and get the policeman who's stationed there.
4: Policeman? Okay.
1: Oh, goody, goody. Stovepipe's going to send Rusty to get a policeman.
2: Yes. Now if Necro pulls any funny stuff, Stovepipe will have him arrested.
1: Yes, and if he does, Mr. Dooley will find out that Rusty was really the one who stopped Necro from cheating him. And then Mr. Dooley will see that Rusty's a hero.
2: Yes, you bet he will. But we'll find that out next week. Now, that's all the time I have. But before I go, here's that nice fellow with some more interesting information. Well, honey and all you boys and girls, I gotta go now, but be sure to meet me and my little friend Miss Honey next week when I read Puck the Comic Weekly. For I'm the Comic Weekly Man, the jolly Comic Weekly Man. Don't forget, boys and girls, see you all next week. Your friend...

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1: This is your FBI. This is your FBI, the official broadcast from the files of the Federal Bureau of Investigation.

0: After decades of being referred to as cops, flatfeet, bulls, and many other uncomplimentary names, law enforcement officers today are regarded as members of a highly respected profession. Cases which a few years ago would have remained mysteries are now solved through the use of the scientific crime laboratory, the basic improvement in personnel, and the specialized training law enforcement officers throughout the nation receive. The policemen of years gone by would hardly recognize today's FBI special agents as they go about their jobs. The only familiar element would be hard work. Despite technical aids and increased knowledge, today's law enforcement officer must still contribute labor, the relentless hour after hour effort for which there is no substitute. Tonight's FBI file opens on the streets of a southern Gulf Coast city. It is fiesta time, and on every side street, people dance in gay costumes. Certain streets are closed to traffic, and block parties are held. The litter of confetti and discarded noisemakers doesn't bother the dancing couples, for these are people in a holiday mood. Even a gaudily dressed couple trying to push their way through the crowd can only laugh at their lack of success.
1: Well, I thought the football season was over.
2: At this rate, we'll never make it.
1: We got to.
2: You tell them.
1: We got the costumes and the places to go. All we need is the money.
2: Let's try again. Come on, follow me.
0: The girl is dressed as a pirate, her hair covered by a large red scarf, one eye hidden by a patch, her face heavily painted. The man is wearing a dragon's head mask over his head and shoulders. And as he pushes his way through the other couples, he suddenly stops.
2: Huh?
1: What's the matter?
2: My tooth! The filling came out.
1: But did it hurt then?
2: Not yet, but it will.
1: You want to forget about it today?
2: No, we're this close. Let's go.
0: The dragon's head and the lady pirate had to stop a few more times as they made their way through the crowd. But finally, they reached the sidewalk in front of the Federal Savings and Loan Association occupying the corner store. After catching their breath, they entered.
3: Good afternoon.
4: Hello.
3: What can I do for you?
4: How much can I get on this ring?
5: The diamond's real.
3: I can see that. But we don't make loans on rings.
0: After explaining the rules, the woman behind the counter was to learn that the company did make loans on rings when the request was made by a man with a gun in his hand. The robbery of a Federal Savings and Loan Association is a federal violation. So the local field office of your FBI was immediately notified of the robbery. A witness was found who saw the dragon's head and the lady pirate run to a car and speed away. The description was broadcast. 2 hours later, the car was located in another part of the city. FBI Special Agent Jim Taylor is examining it when Agent Frank Jackson approaches.
6: Hello, Jim.
7: Oh, hi, Frank. Heard anything yet?
6: Yeah, a few things. Might be significant.
7: Huh? What are they?
6: Now, here's the eye patch the girl was wearing.
7: Any chance of tracing it?
6: No, Frank. That's the kind they sell in every drugstore. Here's the dragon's head.
7: Must be 100 stores carrying those.
6: Yeah, but maybe we can get some help. There are quite a few red hairs in the mask there.
7: Well, that all we've got to go on?
6: Yeah, that's all so far.
7: Well, how about prints?
6: There's none on the steering wheel, the rearview mirror, or the door handle.
7: You look through the glove compartment?
6: Yeah, I just finished. Oh, Frank, come here. Help lift these cushions, will you? Get her out.
7: There. Nothing but dirt.
6: No, wait a minute. There's something wedged under here. Some kind of a card.
7: What is it?
6: I can't tell yet. There. That's a card from a scale. 230 pounds. Hey, it's stamped with today's date.
7: Hmm?
6: This car was stolen yesterday. This could belong to whoever stole the car.
7: Yeah, it could be.
6: Come on, Frank. Let's dust this for prints.
0: FBI special agents are trained to work with the material at hand. To start the chain of evidence as they did in this case, with a car that turned out to have been stolen, an eye patch, a dragon's head mask, and a card from a penny weighing machine.
6: Frank, we got some reports from the lab. The hairs from the dragon's head mask were red, all right, but not originally. They'd been dyed.
7: But the mask was worn by a man.
5: Yeah. Washington thinks it might have been somebody named Howard Boone. He just finished a jail sentence for bank robbery.
7: Huh?
5: Yeah, they got his name out of modus operandi file. He's known to have dyed his hair while casing a job.
7: Oh, well, how about pictures?
5: They're en route now. I think maybe he's the right man, Frank. This description here says Boone weighs 225 pounds.
7: Yeah, I checked that weighing machine card.
5: Oh, did you get anything?
7: Well, the scale is in a drugstore down the boardwalk.
5: Boardwalk, huh? That ties in with this other report from the lab. The dirt we vacuumed from the floor mats of the getaway car had a lot of sand in it.
7: Yeah, from the beach?
5: Yeah.
7: Well, we might get something at the drugstore if we had Boone's pictures.
5: Well, they'll be here first thing in the morning.

0: Howard.
1: Huh?
0: Haven't you gotten up yet?
1: Oh, this tooth was murder all night.
0: Why don't you go to a dentist?
1: It'll get better.
0: Haven't you had enough trouble with teeth to know they don't fix themselves?
1: Oh, you know I don't like dentists.
0: You seem to like a bed.
1: Grace, we got $3,500 on the loan company job. How much do you want to steal in 1 week?
0: As much as we can.
1: Please, Grace, my tooth hurts. I'm tired.
0: From what? You get up in the morning, go out and lay on the beach all day, and come back for dinner. Is that tough?
1: You think listening to you is easy? Oh, this tooth is murder.
0: Then get up. Come on. Get up and find a dentist.
2: FBI investigations are not a chain of hunches or lucky breaks, but of constant work and careful planning. After the woman at the loan company identified Howard Boone's picture as a red-headed man whom she had noticed hanging around the previous week, agents Taylor and Jackson distributed his picture to every hotel and rooming house in the city, showed it to ticket sellers at every transportation terminal, but got no results. Then they received a copy of Boone's prison record and found he had continual trouble with his teeth. A list of every dentist in the city was prepared, and agents Taylor and Jackson set out to interview them.
3: Pardon me. Are you Dr. Raymond?
4: Yes, yes. What is it?
3: I'm a special agent of the FBI. Here are my credentials.
4: Sit down in booth 4. You'll get the usual discount for government employees.
3: Well, doctor,
4: I'll
3: that's
4: be
3: not
4: with a you in a minute.
3: Doctor, please. I didn't come in here for treatment.
4: Well, what do you want?
3: Well, if you've got a minute, I'd like you to look at this picture. Here. Have you seen that man?
4: He was here this morning. Oh? I filled 3 cavities for him. Worst patient I've had in a year. Screamed like a Comanche.
3: Do you have his address?
4: I don't keep records. Takes too much time. I operate cash and carry.
3: I see. Well, do you expect this man back for any further treatment?
4: No reason for him to return, but if he does, I hope he brings a broom.
3: How's that?
4: I never saw a man leave a booth in such a mess. When I tilted the chair back to work on him, the sand ran out of his clothes like a waterfall.
3: Sand?
4: Haven't been able to use booth 5 since he was here. There's sand on the floor, in the chair,
3: pardon
4: all
3: me,
4: over...
3: Doctor. Do you have a broom around the office here?
4: Yes. Why?
3: I'd like to sweep that sand up myself. Frank, we've definitely tied Howard Boone into the holdup.
5: Yeah, how?
3: The lab just reported on that sand from the dentist's office. Matches the sand that we found in the getaway car.
5: More progress, but no Boone.
3: Yeah. Oh, did you get any lead on the girl?
5: Not a thing.
3: I've been studying his record. He usually sits tight for a while after doing a job.
5: Ought to make him easier to find, but it doesn't.
3: Well, this report from the lab gives us a focal point.
5: And where?
3: That drugstore at the beach where Boone weighed himself.
5: Oh, I took his pictures to the store yesterday, Jim. None of the clerks recognize him.
3: He might still be hiding out down there, though. Look, let's each take his picture and go house to house along the beach.
2: Patience must be part of the equipment of every special agent. Patience to keep working every angle of an investigation until its possibilities are exhausted. To continue probing even when no progress seems to be made. One house after another at the beach was visited. And always the answer was the same. No one had seen Howard Boone. With each house visited, though, Agent Taylor was coming closer and closer to a small wooden cottage. A cottage occupied by Mr. and Mrs. Howard Boone.
1: It's a lazy day today.
0: How can you tell?
1: Oh, come off it.
0: Oh, Howard. When are you going to go back to work?
1: I don't know.
0: You'll be 14 your next birthday.
1: Gracie, I'm a plain guy. I don't want to own the whole world. Let somebody else make a buck.
0: Oh, don't worry. They are. Did you see the paper?
1: Just the sports page.
0: 3 men held up the National Bank and got $36,000.
1: Nice haul.
0: You could have been one of those 3 men. Then we'd have 15,000 instead of 3,500.
1: You still wouldn't be satisfied.
0: Oh, that's right, I wouldn't be.
1: Then what difference does it make if I go to work or not?
0: Don't you ever stop and think about the men you grew up with? Whitey Miller has a piece of the numbers racket. Jack Adams is the enforcer for the bookmakers. Harry Bentley...
1: I know, and you could have married any one of them.
0: Oh, Howard, I'm not sorry I picked you. I still think you've got more on the ball than any of them. You just got to try a little harder, be a little more interested in advancing yourself.
1: What did I do with my cigarettes? I must have left them in the bedroom.
0: Well, I'm sorry I bored you. I'll answer it. Hello.
3: Good afternoon, ma'am. I'm a special agent of the FBI.
0: Yes?
3: I'm trying to look at a man named Howard Boone. I'd like you to look at his picture.
0: All right.
3: Have you seen this man?
0: Let me see.
3: I'll take as much time as you like.
0: Oh, no, I'm sorry. I never saw this man in my life.

0: As you have seen in tonight's case from the files of the Federal Bureau of Investigation, two criminals, a man and a woman, used the circumstances of a local fiesta as a background for their crime. Other criminals have used different backgrounds, different circumstances. Many of them planned in advance, but often improvised, for criminals tend to be opportunists. In too many cases, the victim directly contributes to the robbery by displaying a well-filled wallet in a public place, or leaving a note in a milk bottle revealing how long a house will be empty. A note thieves can read as easily as the milkman. By observing general rules of care and caution, rules which are not only crime prevention, but also self-preservation, you can make it extremely difficult for a criminal to make you the next victim on his list. Tonight's file continues the following morning at the local FBI field office.
1: Frank, the woman from the Savings and Loan Association called in. She remembered something else.
2: About Boone?
1: No, she said that when the girl was taking off the diamond ring just before the holdup, she noticed a band of white flesh as if a wedding ring had kept that part of the finger from getting sunburned.
2: Yeah. Well, Boone's record show anything about him being married?
1: Yeah, it did, but there's no address for his wife, and the mail charts from prison don't list any letters that he ever sent her or got from her.
2: Yeah, well, you called the License Bureau.
1: Well, they don't show any record on a Howard Boone, but there's no telling what name he might have used.
2: Well, we don't even know he was married here.
1: No, but his first three arrests were here. This seems to have been his headquarters.
2: Yeah, that's true.
1: Frank, I had a list made up of every church, preacher, and justice of the peace in town. Everybody who could have performed the ceremony.
2: Well, where do we start?
1: Well, I still think the beach is part of the answer, so let's fan out from there.

0: Grace?
1: Grace, we got a job. That call was from a guy I did time with, and he's got a setup all ready to be knocked over. He's letting us have the whole deal for $300.
2: We don't want it.
1: Wait, how can you turn it down? You don't even know what the job is.
2: If it was any good, would he sell it for a flat $300, or would he want a percentage?
1: Well,
2: besides, we don't have to buy jobs.
1: But this one sounded real good to me.
2: What was it?
1: An all-night supermarket. Well, this guy said there's always about $2,000 in the till around midnight.
2: Job's got no class.
1: Grace, you're on my back all week to get a job, and I get one. Now it's not fancy enough for you.
2: And I'm right.
1: Okay. If you're such a genius, you go out and find the next job.
3: A man and woman rob a loan company office. Instead of fleeing up to their crime, they settle down. Your FBI takes a common dragon's head mask, an eye patch, a few strands of hair, and a card from a penny weighing machine. Puts them together and learns the identity of the man. To the layman, that would seem to present the simplest kind of a case. To the law enforcement officer, it presents one of the most difficult. For in flight, the criminal must occasionally expose himself. But hiding out, he can stay under cover and out of sight.
4: Good afternoon, ma'am. Is Judge Crawford in?
2: Oh, I'm sorry. He passed away a few months ago.
4: Oh, I see. Well, ma'am, I'm Special Agent Taylor of the FBI. I came here to ask for some help.
2: I'm Mrs. Crawford. Please come in.
4: Oh, thank you very much. Tell me, Mrs. Crawford, did you see many of the marriages that Judge Crawford performed?
2: Just about all. I used to be the witness, and I took wedding pictures of the couples. All those on the wall are mine.
4: Oh, well, then maybe you'll be able to help me. I'm looking for a man named Howard Boone. Here's a photograph of him. Have you ever seen him?
2: Well, I'm not sure, but let me look through my album.
4: All right.
2: Here we are, right over here. Let me see now. There. Don't they look happy? They were the first ones the judge ever married. Bentley was their name.
4: Ma'am, can we go through some more, please?
2: Oh, heavens, yes. Forgive me. This is the Andersons. We get a Christmas card from them every year.
4: Uh-huh.
2: They were a lovely couple.
4: There, that's Boone.
2: Why, so it is. Here's a copy of their license.
4: Oh, may I see that, please? Howard Adams and Grace Larrabee. Here's the name Adams. Well, this Hotel National that's written here under the license, is that the address they gave?
2: That's right. And here's the date, July 8th, 6 years ago.
4: July 8th. Well, thank you very much.
2: Don't you want to see any more of the pictures?
4: Well, not right now, but thanks again for your help.
3: Sometimes one piece of evidence dovetails smoothly into the next, and conducting the investigation is a simple matter. In most cases, though, an agent gets a lead, investigates, makes some progress, and then runs into a dead end. That happened at the Hotel National. No one remembered the couple, and they hadn't left any forwarding address. The added information that Mrs. Boone's maiden name had been Grace Larrabee set Agents Taylor and Jackson off on another avenue of investigation. There was a possibility she'd pawned the ring while her husband was in jail. They therefore began checking all pawn shops and loan companies.
5: Another shop just down the block, Jim.
6: We make it through this mob! Find me, lady!
5: Sorry.
6: Excuse us, please!
5: I'm coming through for you.
6: I am gone! You know, we might take a week at this rate. Will you let us through, please? Pardon me. Thank you. Here we are, Frank. Come on.
5: Go ahead.
7: Good day, gentlemen.
4: Hello there.
8: We're special agents of the FBI.
7: What can I do for you?
4: We'd like to know if you ever loaned money on a diamond ring to a woman named Grace Boone or Grace Larrabee.
7: You can look it up.
8: Please.
4: Thanks.
7: A diamond ring, you're saying?
4: Yeah, that's right. It's about 1.5 carats, plain gold setting.
7: Well, if I did, it would be in this book.
8: Oh, you might as well look up Grace Larrabee first.
7: All right. Yes, yes, here it is. 1.5 carats. Plain gold setting.
4: That's it.
7: She borrowed $200 on March 18th, 1950. Redeemed the ring 2 months later.
4: Do you have her address there?
7: 68 Chelsea Avenue.
4: Fine. Thanks.

0: Chelsea Avenue's the next block.
1: We're quite away from the beach.
0: Yeah, that we are.
1: Let's see, this is the 100 block.
0: There's 96. 90. 82. 74. Hey, hold it. Look, 68 is a police station.
1: Yeah, but that's the number the pawnbroker gave us.
0: Yeah, I know, but there's got to be a mistake someplace.
1: Well, maybe she gave him the wrong address.
0: Oh, I doubt that, Frank. She only borrowed 200 on a ring worth 1,000, and she used the right thing.
1: Well, but this police station's been here 20 years.
0: Yeah. Wait a minute, Frank. Look over there, that story. Look in. Hey, there isn't a clean window among them. But three of them have old faded lettering and new gold numbers.
1: Well, say, that's right.
0: Come on, let's go into the police station. We might still be on the right track.

0: hard. We got a job.
1: What?
0: The toll gate on the bridge.
1: Oh, no.
0: You know that little restaurant by the approach?
1: Uh-huh.
0: I stopped him for coffee, and one of the bridge attendants was in the next booth with a girl, telling her about his job.
1: Uh-huh.
0: The last shift on the toll gate is 8 at night to 4 the next morning, and it's only one man. At midnight, an armored car comes by for the day's receipts. Honey, have you got any idea how much money they take in on that bridge?
1: I don't know. A couple of G's?
0: On good days, from 8 to 10,000. And all we do is pick up the money before the armored car gets there.
1: That's the whole deal?
0: Uh-huh.
1: I don't like it.
0: Why not?
1: The guy at the toll gate has a gun.
0: He ought to be out first.
1: How about traffic? Suppose somebody drives up while we're sticking up the joint.
0: It's due to rain tonight. The traffic will be light. Look, let's drive over there and you can see the layout for yourself.
1: Well, I...
0: Come on.
1: Okay.
0: Now, this is what I meant by something big. Nobody's ever stuck up the bridge.
1: Maybe there's a reason. Go ahead.
2: Just a minute, huh?
0: FBI.
3: All right, Bone, put your hands...
1: Wait a minute.
2: As soon as you put the cuffs on him, Frank, we'll take them both to the county jail.
4: Howard and Grace Boone were convicted of bank robbery and sentenced to federal penitentiaries. The faded lettering and the new gold leaf numbers on some of the plate glass windows across from the police station suggested to Agent Taylor that perhaps the street had recently been rezoned and the addresses changed. A check at the police station revealed that to be the case, after which it was a simple matter to learn the number to which Mrs. Boone's old address had been changed. And so another case from the files of the Federal Bureau of Investigation was closed. It may have occurred to some listeners that the file could have been closed earlier if instead of merely asking homeowners along the beach whether or not they recognized Howard Boone's picture, your FBI had gone into the houses and searched for Boone. That, however, would have violated the constitutional rights of privacy enjoyed by those homeowners. And while your FBI puts every effort into fighting crime, it does so within the strict confines of the law, because that's the way special agents are trained to operate, because that's the American way.

0: The incidents used in tonight's broadcast are adapted from the files of the Federal Bureau of Investigation. However, all names used are fictitious, and any similarity thereof to the names of places or persons, living or dead, is accidental. This is Your FBI is a Jerry Devine production.
1: The next hour is brought to you by John Paul Mitchell Systems. The

0: Quaker Puffed Wheat is shot from gun. Quaker Puffed Rice is shot from gun. Yes, listen to the roar of the Quaker guns brought to you direct from the Quaker cereal mill, where Quaker Puffed Wheat and Quaker Puffed Rice are shot from guns to make them crisp and tender as nuts in November. Now, Quaker Puffed Wheat and Quaker Puffed Rice bring you Harry and the Pirates, the new and exciting adventure of Terry Lee, the Dragon Lady Strikes Back.
1: Make haste, men! Back to the village we go! Terry Lee and his friends have foiled the Dragon Lady this time, but they shall not escape us again. Since they are no longer in the hills, they must have decided to intercept the young American boy in the village. We shall get them there, and woe to Terry Lee for the trouble he has caused us. Come, then! Come at once!
2: Luck is playing into our hands. Look below, men. Look there on that narrow road between the hills. It is none other than Terry Lee and his friend Connie. They are trapped and at our mercy. Aim. You should surround them. We are five. They are two. You, Aim, take a position directly behind them. Vaughn, you get over to that north hill, and you, Fang, take the south hill. King and I shall proceed to the road below and head them off. In the meanwhile, hold your fire until I give you the signal.
3: In the gray light of early dawn, totally unaware of the menacing trap which is soon to be set for their benefit, Terry Lee and Connie, trying desperately to save the innocent victims of a band of river pirates, are cautiously making their way back to the camp of Akeem the Cobra, leader of the pirates. Behind them, in flames, the burning besieged village of Shang Ling, where the pirates and the villagers still engage in hand-to-hand battle. Ahead, only one hope. The hope that the young American boy, Mark James, ward of the village councilor, can be saved before he delivers himself as hostage at the pirates' camp. Now, as the threatening web begins to draw around them...
4: Easy does it, Connie. I don't think we're far from the camp now.
5: Connie has strange feeling we are watched from hills above.
4: Could be. Haven't seen a sign of anybody, but keep your rifle ready just in case.
5: What Mr. Terry proposed to do if we do not find young American boy first? Just walk into camp in broad daylight, nice as you please, and demand boy be given to us?
4: I wish it could be done that way, Connie.
5: Well,
4: since we both know it can't, we've just got to take our chances all the way down the line, that's all. Boy's got a good head start on us. Most likely he's in that camp by now. If enough pirates are away in the village, we'll rush the camp and save that boy. Too many pirates are still there. We'll get Pat and Hotshot. Few of the villagers give us a hand.
5: Could be Mr. Pat and Mr. Hotshot from their position in the hills saw boy start toward camp and caught him before he arrived?
4: Well, possibly, if the boy approached from the right direction so they could spot him. But hold it a second, Connie. If I'm not mistaken, the camp's right down there on the river's edge beyond the bend in this road. Before we go any farther, let's do some reconnoitering.
5: On foot, Mr. Terry?
4: On foot. Come on, let's dismount and cross this ravine, take a look-see. Hold it, boy. Whoa, whoa there.
5: Connie wish he could get over notion we are watched.
4: Got your gun?
5: Yes, Mr. Terry. Have spares for both in case we need them.
4: Keep close to these rocks, Connie. They give us some protection anyway.
5: There is river just below. And look, Mr. Terry right. Pirates camp down there at Bending Road.
4: Looks sort of quiet, doesn't it? See any sign of the boy, Connie?
5: No, just few pirates standing guard, that's all.
4: Wonder where Akeem the Cobra is. His whereabouts can make quite a difference in our plans.
5: So can whereabouts of Dragon Lady, Mr. Terry. Connie's still sure evil lady hunt for you.
4: Oh, that's a lot of nonsense, Connie. Why in blazes would you...
5: Mr. Terry, somebody shoot!
6: Look, Connie, that's the end of the
5: bullet! Oh, everywhere we go, people firing at us.
6: Oh, holy smokes, Connie. We're hemmed in here just like a rat in a trap. You take that side and I'll take this one.
5: Quick, Mr. Terry, pirate on your side, taking aim.
6: Got him, Connie. That's one down.
5: There, Connie got second one. Two down now.
6: I wonder how many more there are in this little party. Oh, there's another down there behind that rock.
2: Come out, Terry Lee. We have you surrounded. Come out, you and your friend, with your hands up.
6: Who are you? What do you want with us?
2: You know perfectly well I am the Dragon Lady. Give up. You can never escape me now.
6: I wouldn't be too sure, Dragon Lady. We've already pinged a couple of your men.
2: There are many more where those came from. Do not try to resist your fate. You are outnumbered.
6: What makes you think so? My friends are close by.
2: Not close enough to help you now. Come out before we come and get you.
6: Come ahead. But would you mind telling me first what you want with us?
2: We want your lives, and we want the ring of Nam Kai Feng, the gold detector ring.
5: See, Mr. Terry, see?
6: Oh, is that all, Dragon Lady? I hate to disappoint you, but the ring was given to me, and I intend to keep it.
2: Your intentions are noble, handsome one. But they shall count for nothing. As agent for the great Mr. Turnbull, the Dragon Lady has been assigned the regrettable duty of retrieving that ring. And the Dragon Lady never fails in her assignment. All right, then, forward. Since Harry Lee will not cooperate, he must be shown what it means to interfere with the Dragon Lady. Shoot!
3: The Dragon Lady and her two remaining pirates now begin to close in upon Terry and Connie, and all the advantages seem to be on the Dragon Lady's side. She has the more strategic position, and she knows she can get more help in an instant from the pirates' camp below if she needs it. Things look bad for Terry and Connie. We'll see what happens in just a moment. But first, one, two, three. Three famous words describe Quaker puffed wheat and Quaker puffed rice. They're shot from guns. 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In the big Quaker mills, giant guns are loaded with carefully selected grains of sun-ripened wheat or rice. That's the premium grain. 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Yes, endorsed by many of Hollywood's biggest movie stars. 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
4: Hold your fire, Connie. We're getting low on ammunition. We can't waste a shot now.
5: Where are they, Mr. Perry? Cannot see Dragon Lady or help us now.
4: Judging from the rifle fire, they've got us covered from 3 sides. Either she's got a flock of men working for her, or they're all playing cowboy and shooting a couple of rifles at the same time.
5: Connie can do same thing. Maybe they think we have helpers, too.
4: No, we can't burn up our ammunition like that. Boy, oh boy, what a pair we are anyway. 4 guns, but our extra ammunition and our horses way back there near the road where we can't get them.
5: Connie can take chance and go back to horses.
4: Not on your life, Connie. They'd pick you off in 2 seconds. We just have to hold out here as long as we can.
5: Oh, pirate up there on High Rock, Mr. Terry. Connie, take bead and ping him flat. Now. Oh, rifle empty.
4: Duck, Connie, he's hurling those boulders down the hill straight for us.
5: Gossy, Mr. Terry! Boulders miss us! Oh, here comes more!
4: Doggone that guy anyway. What does he think this is, a bowling alley with us as animated tenpins? You bloodthirsty gorilla, take that!
5: Oh, you got him, Mr. Terry. Long time before he hurled rocks again.
4: Right, good thing, too. But I wonder how many more guys he's got to take his place.
2: Touché, Mr. Lee, touché. But your victory will avail you little. You're surrounded completely. Come out, you and your friend, from behind those rocks.
4: Not in a month of Sundays, Dragon Lady. If you want us, you'll have to come and get us.
2: We have extra men now. You'd better think twice.
4: I don't believe you, Dragon Lady. People tried that bluff before.
2: Bluff, is it? All the right, men. Start fighting again. Let the doubting Mr. Lee see what I mean.
4: Connie, she is lucky. We've pinged 3 of her guys, and I'll bet my last dollar she has only 1 left. Besides herself.
5: Right, Mr. Teddy. Shot from only 2 directions. Now, Dragon Lady and Helper each use 2 guns. Connie, sure.
4: Hey, look up there along that ridge.
5: Oh, maybe Second Helper's still alive after all.
4: Wonder where that guy's going. Ducking in and out of those rocks like a rabbit.
5: Maybe he head for Pirate's Camp to get help.
4: I don't think so, Connie. Look at him. He's apparently unarmed. I think this is a little trick for the Dragon Lady to draw us out of here.
5: Get him, Mr. Teddy. Get him before he disappears behind our side of hill.
4: No, he's too well protected. Can't waste the shot. He'll be circling around behind us in a second. You wait and see. Then we'll get him.
5: No, Mr. Terry. Connie convinced man head for camp. Must be stopped. Connie going to stop him.
4: Connie, don't go out of there.
5: Be right back, Mr. Terry. Must get man. Keep Connie covered.
4: Connie, come back here before you get yourself shot.
5: See you soon, Mr. Terry.
3: Hugging the side of the hill, Connie scrambles rapidly in the direction of the pirate who has just disappeared behind the rocks. And in his excitement, Connie is unaware of a strange fact. The fact that there is no rifle fire now. Is this a trick, as Terry believes? Has the Dragon Lady at last separated our friends, only to succeed in their capture? We'll see in just a moment. But first, going, going, gone. That's about how fast Quaker Puffed Wheat and Quaker Puffed Rice will disappear at your house.
0: 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Buy the big red and blue package with the Quaker man on the front. There is no other just like it. No other cereal just like the original, the one and only Quaker puffed wheat and Quaker puffed rice.
5: Almost there now. Connie, almost to top of hill now. Hate to disobey Miss Oteri's command, but this one time Miss Oteri all wrong. Pirate head for camp, Connie, sure. And pirate must be stopped. There. Over top of hill now and... Oh, Dragon Lady. Put down that gun, Dragon Lady.
2: Well, well, well, my Chinese friend. So you walk right into my trap just as I thought you would. Put up your hands and put them up quickly before I send you on your way to your ancestors.
5: What Dragon Lady going to do?
2: Stand in front of me, Connie, and you shall find out. Come. I said stand in front of me.
5: You shoot Connie from back?
2: No, no, nothing that foolish. Not yet, anyway. You, my shaking friend, are now my human shield as we proceed down the hill. As we proceed to the spot where Terry Lee is hiding.
5: Boom!
7: Connie! Are you all right, Connie?
5: Ah, Mr. Terry. Connie should have listened to you. Shoot! Shoot now, Mr. Terry!
2: Yes, why don't you shoot, Terry Lee? I'm coming for you, and there's no escape for you now. Shoot, and you'll kill your friend, Connie. Shoot, and my last man who is now on the hills above you will rain bullets and rocks on your head. Too bad you fell for my trick, Terry Lee. And now I get you and the ring and the tungsten. Have you any last words? You better speak them quickly, for your minutes are now numbered.
0: Tomorrow, we continue with this scene as the Dragon Lady, ready to strike back, using Connie as her shield, slowly moves in upon Terry Lee. What can Terry do? You'll find out tomorrow, and you'll also find out the amazing thing that happens to Pat and Hotshot as they start down the hill towards the pirate camp. Be listening tomorrow. Terry is played by Bill Fine. This is Chuck Leslie speaking. 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So listen tomorrow when Quaker Puff Tweet and Quaker Puff Grice bring you... Terry and the Pirates! This is ABC, the American Broadcasting Company.

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2: The magic island of Euclidea is over 4,000 miles from Los Angeles, California. Yet most of the activity of our story has been around Los Angeles for some little time. To begin with, Mrs. Gregory and her entire party were landed safely back in California. The Euclidean girl submarine commander bringing her rocket plane down on Lake Hollywood. Now, Captain Bradford and this girl have set off again in the rocket plane, trying to reach Euclidea before G-47 and the scientists can escape. Mrs. Gregory, with Jerry and Joan and her crew, are to follow immediately with a large boat chartered for the occasion. We find Mrs. Gregory with her trusted employee, Johnson, waiting impatiently at the harbor for Jerry and Joan.
3: Oh, how long have we been waiting now, Johnson?
4: Over 3 hours, Mrs. Gregory.
3: 3 hours. And what has happened?
4: Well, we have no way of knowing for sure.
3: No way of knowing. And somewhere in that southern sky, Tex and Elaine are hurtling toward Euclidea at a speed of 1,000 miles an hour. Yet we have no way of knowing exactly what's happening to them. Jerry and Joan, over 3 hours since they went to Lake Hollywood to help Tex and Elaine take off. Yet we have no way of knowing where they are.
4: Well, nevertheless, I think we're doing the only sensible thing by remaining here on your boat, in the radio cabin. We're connected to the shore telephone, and they'll get word to us the minute they can do so safely.
3: But what could have happened to them?
4: Well, nothing very serious, or we'd have heard from them.
3: Oh, no, Johnson. It must be something serious. That's the reason we don't hear.
4: But we do know they left the lake 3 hours ago. We've sent 2 people up there, and no sign of them.
3: Johnson, I'm not ordinarily frightened by things like this. But we've seen so much of the power of these people. The Euclideans are clever and dangerous. Oh, I think Tex and that girl can take care of themselves. But Jerry and Joan have disappeared. In Hollywood, in broad daylight. It just isn't reasonable.
4: Well, they're not here. And we can't do anything but lie here and wait for them.
3: I know. But Texas expects us to be over 3 hours on our way by this time. Do you realize that we'll be 6 days getting to Euclidea? And that Tex and Elaine will have to keep that little plane afloat over that location for 6 days, threatening the Euclideans and bluffing them into staying underwater and living on condensed food?
4: Yes, but all of that will be a matter of routine to both of them. The captain knows his business, and the girl strikes me as being more than usually clever.
3: Oh, she's remarkable. And Tex is a grand person. But neither of them can work miracles.
4: Well, I'm sorry, Mrs. Gregory. There's nothing more I can say.
3: I understand, Johnson. And I'm sorry for being such a worry to you.
4: I'll take it. Hello?
5: Hello? Who's this?
4: This is Johnson speaking.
5: Hello, Johnson. This is Jerry.
4: Jerry?
3: Jerry. Joan.
5: May I speak to Mrs. Gregory, please?
4: Sure. Hold it a minute. He wants to speak to you.
3: Oh, thanks, Johnson. Jerry, how are you?
5: Oh, I'm okay. Joan's fine, too. Although we had a little trouble getting away to come down there.
3: Well, where are you now?
5: Oh, we're in jail.
3: In jail?
5: Yes, I'm in jail. And a good, strong jail, too. But we're going to get out right away.
3: Well, what did you do to get yourselves in there?
5: Oh, just what we thought was best to do. We tried to keep the story of what was going on from getting to the papers and the radio stations, and we kept it quiet for 3 hours, but it's gone now.
3: Well, that may be long enough, Jerry. We have a man waiting with his set open in the radio shack. He hasn't heard anything yet, or we'd have found out about it.
5: Oh, okay. We just talked to the chief and got everything fixed up. We'll be there in half an hour.
3: Half an hour? Well, you can't make that, Jerry.
5: Yes, we can. She's going to give us a police escort. We'll be there and ready to go in half an hour.
3: Well, we'll be ready to cast off when you arrive. Goodbye, Jerry.
5: Bye.
4: So they're in jail.
3: Yes. Jerry says they got there trying to keep the news of our departure a secret.
4: Well, I think they were trying to cover up the captain's flight.
3: Oh, of course they were. Tex said that no matter what happened, we weren't to try to communicate with him or let anyone know he'd gone until they'd had 4 hours. That should put them at Euclidea.
4: Well, Jerry's apparently done his best. Even to the point of going to jail over it.
3: Oh, he's a great boy, Jerry is. He's been a wonderful help to us. Now, Johnson, I think we'd better get ready to shove off. If Jerry and Joan make it here in a half an hour.
6: How do you like it, Joan?
7: Oh, I like it very much.

0: How do you like it, Joan?
1: Oh, I like it very much. I have never ridden like this before.
0: These police cars are sure made to go when they have to.
1: Those men on what do you call them?
0: Motorcycles?
1: Yes, the motorcycles. They ride fearlessly and clear the way for us.
0: We're sure doing it in style, all right. Well, Joan, in just a few minutes, we'll be on board the boat and on our way to Euclidea again.
1: And I hope for the last time. I want to live in your world, Jerry, with all of Mother's sensible, normal friends.
0: Yeah, I don't blame you. But, well, I like all this Magic Island stuff. Of course, it's exciting to me.
2: I beg your pardon, young lady.
1: Oh, yes, officer?
0: Sergeant, Joan, Sergeant.
1: I am sorry, Sergeant.
2: You're Mrs. Gregory's little daughter, I take.
1: Yes, sir.
2: And you lived 14 years on that thing they call the Magic Island?
1: That is correct.
2: Then, would you be so good as to give me your autograph?
1: My autograph?
0: Yeah, you know, Joan, like the picture stars do. Sign your name for the sergeant.
2: Would you do that?
1: I should be glad to, but I cannot understand your request. I do not know the customs of Hollywood, but I thought only celebrated people were asked for their autograph.
2: You're celebrated enough in my house. Sure, I've got a small daughter of my own, only 6 years old, and I've had many an argument with her. I tell her the old Irish bedtime stories about the banshees. They're the little people who come out at night, you know.
1: No, I did not know.
2: Well, they do. Many's the time I've heard the banshees wailing and seen the fairies dancing over the bog in County Down. But will my little girl believe that? She will not. Says she, there's no such thing as fairies.
0: Well, I agree with her.
2: Shame on you, Jerry Hart. And with a name like yours, too. And this beautiful girl sitting right beside you.
1: I will sign my name for you, officer. Sergeant. But what has that to do with your little girl?
2: Sure, and if I show her your name written in my traffic book, she'll believe me. She knows all about the Magic Island. And when she says that I've really had you riding in my car, I'll have less trouble with my bedtime stories hereafter.
0: I guess you might at that. Okay, Joan, sign your name for the sarge.
1: It will be a pleasure. Only think of it, Jerry. I have been asked for my autograph.
0: Yeah, I know. And when we get home, I suppose you want to go to work in the pictures.
1: I should not mind.
0: Well, there's no time for that now. We're pretty near the harbor, and we'll be plenty busy explaining to your mother after we do get there.
3: I've made the rounds for the third time, Mrs. Gregory. Everything's shipshape. And a couple of the men are holding us fast with hand-snubbed lines.
4: Well, they should be here any minute now. Oh, Skipper?
5: Aye.
4: Will you start the motors and stand by to shove off the instant Jerry and Joan are aboard?
5: Aye.
3: Nearly 4 hours since the captain took off.
4: Well, I think we may expect to hear from him almost immediately after he lands at Euclidea.
3: Listen.
4: Yes, they're coming. Jerry said they had a police escort.
3: And I'll bet Jerry's making the most of that.
4: To say nothing of the thrill it is for Joan.
3: Well, McLeod's on his toes. He's starting the motors.
4: Wish we could hear from Tex.
3: Well, he hasn't been gone quite 4 hours, and they wouldn't have much chance of making it in less than that.
4: Johnson, listen.
3: They're on the pier now. It'll only be a minute.
4: Oh, Skipper.
5: Aye.
4: They're coming.
5: Aye.
4: Ready to shove off?
5: Aye.
4: Will you please go in the radio shack and wait, Johnson? I know you won't miss anything. I'll meet them and order our sailing.
3: Very well, Mrs. Gregory. And I'll watch the radio.
2: Good night, and good luck to the two of you.
4: Hurry, Joan.
1: We are coming, Mother.
0: Aye, Skipper. Shove off. We're here.
1: Not so fast, Jerry.
0: Oh, give me your hand, Joan. Come on. Over you go.
1: Oh, thank you.
4: Hurry into my cabin, you two. Cast off, Skipper.
5: Aye.
4: And full speed ahead at every possible moment.
5: Aye.
1: We are sorry to be so late, Mother.
4: Oh, I'm sure you couldn't avoid it.
0: We sure couldn't. You see, Mrs. Gregory...
4: One moment, Jerry. Wait until we get in the cabin.
0: Gee, Mrs. Gregory, somebody on board you can't trust?
4: No, Jerry. Just that I want to talk in here where Johnson can reach me immediately if he picks up anything on the radio.
1: No news of the captain as yet?
4: No, but we're expecting it any time.
0: Golly, we sure got underway quick.
4: Yes, Jerry, we've been waiting for you over 3 hours, you know.
0: Oh, I'm sorry about that, Mrs. Gregory, but we had a good reason. You see, a reporter and a cameraman followed us to Lake Hollywood and saw the captain and Elaine take off in the Euclidean rocket plane.
4: Oh, Jerry, they didn't know what Texas' destination was.
1: They seemed to have a very good idea.
4: But how, Joan?
0: Well, golly whiskers, Mrs.

0: Gregory, everybody in the country knows about our trip down to the Magic Island. And I'll bet plenty of people managed to find out we got back all right.
1: But they couldn't possibly have known about Tex's formula or what he plans to do at the underwater city.
2: No, Mother. They do not even suspect the existence of Euclidea. But they do know a great deal about the Magic Island.
1: Well, what happened?
0: Well, they came dashing up just as the rocket plane took off. But they were too late to get a good picture of it.
2: But they took our pictures, Mother.
1: Well, that couldn't do any harm. But how did you get in jail?
0: Well, we figured that Tex didn't want any stories about this flight of his to get out until he was at Euclidea.
2: Knowing that Elaine and the captain were afraid G-47 would be inspired to make a desperate attempt to escape if he realized capture was so near.
1: That's right. But you couldn't stop the story.
0: Oh, we did for a while. Well, I took a shortcut over the hills and headed them off on a one-way road and swung your car around so it blocked the road and couldn't be moved. Then we had plenty of luck when the road behind them filled up with cars before they could get out.
2: And then the officers came, and Jerry talked very fast, even faster than usual. And the officer agreed to take the two newspapermen to jail with us.
1: Very nice, Jerry. And did they take them?
0: Oh, boy, they sure did. I told the cop who arrested us just enough about you and the captain that he knew I had something serious to tell. And he agreed to hold those fellows and not let them get the story out until I had a chance to explain it at headquarters.
1: But how did you get the chief's attention at this time of day?
0: Well, I just kept asking for him and saying you told me to talk to him. And pretty soon he came down to the jail. Well, after I told him the whole story, he held us all 3 hours and then let the reporters out the same time he sent us down here.
2: We tried to get away earlier to join you, but the chief said he really had no reason to hold those men unless he held us also. And Jerry and I agreed that those 3 hours meant more to Captain Bradford and Elaine than they would to this boat.
1: And you thought exactly right. Tex should have time enough to land at Euclidea and take control before that news can possibly reach G-47.
0: Well, that's what we figured.
1: Well, children, we're off on another mad race to the South Seas.
2: I hope this is the last one.
0: Don't worry, it will be. And when you get back, you can walk up and down Hollywood Boulevard all day handing out your autograph.
1: Why, Jerry, what does that remark mean?
2: I am a celebrity, Mother. I have given my autograph to a sergeant of police.
1: Oh, Joan, dear. I know you don't realize it, but you're a born diplomat. As long as you have the officers asking for your autograph, you'll do very well in our world.
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0: Once again, the Damon Runyon Theater brings you another story by the master storyteller, Damon Runyon. And this one, Blonde Mink. To tell it to you, here is Broadway.
1: Thanks. Well, one night I am sitting in Mindy's enjoying a late snack after a hard day of trying to make some bobs, when who sits down beside me but Julie the Stalker. He looks at me for a minute, then says...
2: Broadway, I see Slats slaving today.
1: You what?
2: I see Slats today.
1: Julie, you are crazy. That is something you cannot do.
2: Nevertheless, I do. Well, see you later.
1: And with that, Julie gets up and walks away. He leaves me with a dill pickle stuck in my throat. Now, why his words should give me a cold chill and make me lose my appetite is something I will tell you about in a minute.

0: And now, back to the Damon Runyon Theater and the famous story, Blonde Mink.
1: Like I say, Julie gets up and walks away. But I catch my breath and start after him. I grab him just before he gets out the door. And the scene is as follows.
2: There is something wrong, Broadway?
1: I do not know yet. But, Julie, you are kidding me, huh?
2: No. I tell you, I see Slats today.
1: Julie, Slats is dead. I know because I go to his funeral a week ago.
2: Oh, sure. I know he is dead.
1: But you see him today.
2: Look, today I go to the cemetery, maybe to put a few posies in his grave, you know? And there is nobody around, only me. I am there maybe 5 minutes and thinking what a great pal Slats was.
1: I know all that, Julie. He is a great guy, and we are all sorry he is no more. But that is neither here nor any place. What I want to know
2: is... like I say, I am there maybe 5 minutes when I hear him talk to me.
1: Slats?
2: Sure. Who else knows me in the cemetery?
1: Go on. Talk some more.
2: So he says hello, I say hello, and we talk.
1: What about?
2: Oh, about this and that, but mostly how cold he is.
1: Truly. You are making me almost believe this.
2: Why not? It is true. Well, I leave the cemetery, and I am not able to think of anything else but poor Slats.
1: I can understand this.
2: Broadway, I love that guy like he is my brother. He is the only citizen who ever gives me a break when I am down and out.
1: Yeah, I know, but
2: the time I get knocked out in a ring by the tiger, remember? I'm in the hospital.
1: Sure, but...
2: Slats pays all the bills and then lets me live in his big apartment. I love the guy.
1: Julie!
2: I am practically a stranger to him then, but he does it because he wants to help me. Broadway, I love that guy.
1: You talk like he is still alive.
2: Oh, no. He is dead. But he is very cold. Well, I gotta go now. I got a lot of thinking to do.
1: With that, Julie leaves me again. And this time I stay put, because it being night and more than somewhat dark, I have no wish to listen to more of that talk. Naturally, I figured that Julie has some loose boards, and I feel sorry for him. Well, I do not see him for about a week. Then one night, I am getting ready to leave my hotel room when I hear... Come in.
2: Hello, Broadway.
1: Oh, Julie, come on in.
2: If you are going out, I will not bother you.
1: Sit down. I wonder what becomes of you after that talk we have in Mindy's.
2: Oh, I am here and about. Mostly at the cemetery.
1: Julie, look, you should not spend so much time there. It is coming on winter.
2: Yeah, coming on winter. He's cold, Broadway, awful cold. He tells me that all the time. I gotta do something for poor Slats. I just gotta.
1: Julie, does anybody else see Slats?
2: Oh, no, I go there alone.
1: I see.
2: Broadway, I gotta get some advice on what to do.
1: About Slats?
2: Yeah, and Beatrice.
1: Beatrice? Oh, his girlfriend.
2: Yeah, only she ain't a friend, Broadway. She ain't a friend.
1: Maybe you better sit down and start talking.
2: Yeah, I will.
1: No, go ahead. If it'll make you feel better, I will listen to you.
2: Thanks. Slats will appreciate it, too.
1: I would just as soon he thanks me through you.
2: I will tell him.
1: Thanks.
2: Well, it is hard to know where to start, but I think I will go back to the day that he first introduces me to Beatrice. Yeah, I'm not in the apartment when he brings her there, but I get there a very short while after they do, and I'm about to open the door when I hear a doll laugh.
3: Go on, laugh some more, B. I like to hear it.
4: Why?
3: I don't know, maybe because I...
2: Hiya, Slats. Oh, didn't know you got company.
3: Come on in, Julie, come on.
2: I ain't gonna stay only a minute.
3: I was waiting for you. Julie, meet B. B, this is Julie. I told you about him.
4: Oh, yeah. The ex-prize fighter.
2: Hi.
4: Fine, and you?
2: Well, making out. Just making out.
4: Slats, I gotta go now. I got a rehearsal in an hour.
3: Oh, sure. What about after the show tonight?
4: What about it?
3: Supper, dancing.
4: All right. The two of us.
3: Huh? Sure. The two of us.
4: Good.
3: Now, I'll get a cab for you.
4: No, I can do it. See you after the show. Nice to meet you, Julie.
2: Yeah. You're here, too.
3: Be back in a second, Julie. Some doll, huh, Julie?
2: Oh, yeah, look her. Quite a good-looking Judy.
3: You like her?
2: Sure.
3: You're a liar.
2: Yeah.
3: Maybe this one's different, Julie.
2: Yeah, could be. Sooner or later, you gotta hit a winner.
3: I got a hunch this is it.
2: Sure. Oh, by the way, you win $10,000 on the day.
3: Right? I can pick 'em, huh?
2: You're awful good at picking horses.
3: Just horses, huh?
2: So?
3: No. I'm used to it.
2: Sure.
3: Okay, let's get to work and handicap a few GGs for tomorrow.
2: Well, that is the way it starts, Broadway. You know something about it?
1: Not much. All I know is that this bee is a very fancy doll. And very expensive.
2: Yeah, she is. And I guess you remember that Slats and bee make it a very close twosome.
1: Sure.
2: Yeah, it goes on for maybe 6-8 months. He is a good guy, Broadway. There ain't anything he does not do for her.
1: I remember. In fact, there are several dolls around the stem here who give their ever-loving husbands a bad time when they point out how good Slats is to be.
2: Yeah, but he is good to everybody.
1: What about the rest of the story?
2: Oh, sure. Yeah, I almost forgot. Let's see. I'm telling you that I meet Bee that night, and for 6-8 months, there is nothing too good for her or too expensive. Well, it's one night, maybe about 2-3 in the morning. I'm in my room when I hear Bee and Slats come in. You see, they often come to the apartment after the show she is in, and I make scrambled eggs and bacon for them. But this night, well, I'm in bed with a cold. They come in, and I don't want to listen, but I can't help
3: it. Oh, now, be reasonable, honey. I told you why I can't do it.
4: Sure, you told me why, sure.
3: Come on, laugh for me.
4: What at? Is there anything funny?
3: Man.
4: Let me alone.
3: Bee. You're even prettier when you're sore.
4: Slats, honey, please. Please get it for me.
3: I can't be. I really can't.
4: Please, pretty, please. It's one thing I really want, real bad.
3: Well, you got 5 fur coats already. What's the difference if you don't get one more?
4: But this is different. It's a blonde mink.
3: Blonde, brunette, redhead. What's the difference?
4: It's the only one I've seen like. Oh, would the eyes pop out if I walked in with that coat on some night. Think of it, Slats. You and me walking into a nightclub.
3: You'll have to wait to take that walk, honey.
4: Why?
3: You told me how much the coat cost.
4: Only $23,000.
3: That's every cent I got. Oh, Lopi. I haven't been hitting them too well for the last couple of weeks.
4: Oh, but you will.
3: Sure, but until I get back in the wind, I've got obligations.
4: Obligations?
3: Yeah. The $23,000 I got will see me through. Just.
4: Obligations. You said obligations.
3: That's right.
4: Like what?
3: Different things.
4: Sure. Obligations. Like that punch-drunk tramp you got living here, sopping up your money.
3: Huh?
4: And every wobbly on Broadway knows he can hit you for a touch any time.
3: Me, for the love of Mike.
4: Sure, go to Slats. He'll give you $100 or $1,000. He won't even put it on the books. I can't even ask you for a measly fur coat.
3: Measly?
4: Yeah. If you had back half, even a third of the money you throw away on panhandlers and down and outers, I could have that coat.
3: You don't understand, B.
4: You're so right. I don't understand. And I ain't gonna try until you got better reasons for putting me back of a lot of has-beens and hunch front fighters.
3: B, wait a minute. B, for the lover. B. B. Julie, you're here. Julie, help me.
2: Slats, what's the matter?
3: Well, I got an awful funny feeling in my chest.
2: Your face is all white. What?
3: I gotta sit down.
2: Yeah, you sure sit.
3: Never had anything like this before.
2: Gee, I better call a doc, huh?
3: No. Be all right. I didn't know you were here.
2: I was sleeping. You woke me up when you yelled for me.
3: Sleeping?
2: Yeah, I do not hear you come in, Slats.
3: You're a liar.
2: Yeah.
3: B don't mean anything, Julie. She's a good kid, only spoiled.
2: Hey, sure, that's all. Spoiled rotten.
3: Yeah, Julie, I never had nothing like this before. Julie, I'm scared. Scared stiff.

That is the story that Julie tells me, up to that point. But it is not the end. Not by far. And what happens after, I will tell you about in a minute.

0: And now back to the Damon Runyon Theater and the famous story, Blonde Mink.
1: Like I say, Julie is telling me about Slats and Beat. I listen to him go on with the story as follows.
2: I get Doc Brennan over real fast. Doc looks at Slats, then he takes me aside and tells me that Slats is about ready for the long ride. I do not believe it.
1: I understand why you do not. There is never anything wrong with Slats.
2: Well, Doc Brennan says it is sudden excitement. Besides, I remember that Slats does a lot of worrying for a couple of weeks. Anyhow, the doc tells me, and when he goes, Slats calls me over to him, and he tells me to get Beatrice there real fast. I call her. She comes in maybe half hour later. She goes into him, but I stand right there outside the door.
1: Oh?
2: I do not do it to listen, but I figure if she gets him excited again, I will kill her.
1: Yeah, I see. Well, what happens then?
2: Like I say, I stand outside the door, and I hear what goes on, and it is like this.
3: I came as soon as I get away, Slats. What happened?
4: The chicken took a nosedive. Won't come back up.
3: You ain't gonna...
4: Yeah.
3: Lord.
4: You're crying.
3: Slats, don't. Please don't.
4: This is something I can't get for you, honey. This is something I can't fix.
3: What'll I do, Slats? What'll I do?
4: I'm gonna tell you that. Now listen to me. Get everything I say.
3: All right.
4: There's an envelope under my pillow. Get it out.
3: Raise your head.
4: Yeah. You got it?
3: This?
4: Uh-huh. There's 23 grand in there.
3: Slats?
4: Give Julie 2 grand.
3: Julie? Give him...
4: Do it. Then go to Berry Brothers over in Brooklyn.
3: Who are they?
4: B. They got a stone made for me. A big fancy one. Only thing I ever bought for myself. I gotta be in style when they come out to...
3: Dad, stop talking like that.
4: Keep the rest of the dough for yourself. It'll come to about 19 grand.
3: 19,000? But...
4: It's a pretty fancy stone. Of course, 2 grand. Didn't want to pay for it before because I figured that'd be coaxing. Let's see. That's all, baby. You better go now.
3: Let's please.
4: Get out of here, B. Get out fast.
3: Please.
4: I said get out of here now.
3: Yeah. Yes, lad.
4: Hurry it up, B, and don't look around.
3: Julie, you'd better go in there.
2: Yeah, I am. You going?
3: Yeah, I'm going.
2: He tell you anything?
3: No, nothing.
2: Uh-huh.
3: What are you staring at, you tramp?
2: Nothing. Just absolutely nothing.
3: And go on in there. Go on in. And stop staring at me.
2: So long. Slats. That is the way he dies, Brockway.
5: Yeah, I see. But about the dough he gives B, what do you do about it?
2: I go to see B one day, right after Slats is, well, the day after the funeral. I go to her place. It is a pretty ritzy apartment. At first, she does not want to see me, but I bust in anyway.
3: All right, you're in. Now what do you want? I've got a rehearsal in 20 minutes.
2: I will not take up too much time, B.
3: I know you won't. Go on, make it fast, will you?
2: Sure, I want to know what about the dough.
3: Dough? What dough?
2: 23 grand.
3: You're on a long, big dream, Julie.
2: I hear Slats give it to you.
3: So you can hear through those cauliflowers.
2: All I want is to know what about the dough.
3: There ain't any.
2: You are lying.
3: If you're not out of here in 10 seconds, I'll have you tossed out.
2: I hear Slats tell you to pay for his marker.
3: You're crazy. You took so many punches, you don't
2: know. I can also still give him.
3: You wouldn't try it.
2: No. No, I guess I would. Slats would not like it. I would never do anything Slats does not like.
3: Get out of here.
2: I am telling you. I do not care for the 2 grand he gives you for me. I do not care for it. All I want is for you to buy that marker for Slats. He is expecting it.
3: You talk like he's alive.
2: I see him.
3: You... you...
2: It is not funny.
3: Did you tell anybody else you saw Slats?
2: Yeah. Why?
3: Did you tell anybody else about the money?
2: No. Why?
3: Then tell everybody. See if they'll listen to you. Tell them you saw Slats and about the money. You think they'll believe you?
2: I am warning you, B. If you do not get that marker for Slats, I'll do something about it. But first I will ask Slats. That is what happens when I go to see her.
1: Julie, you are sure that Slats gives her the money?
2: You do not believe me?
1: Well...
2: I see. Maybe she is right about people thinking I am crazy.
1: No, no, I do not think that. Only...
2: Only what?
1: Nothing. Just... nothing.
2: Uh-huh. Well... well, I will go now because I promised Slats I will see him again tonight. So long, brother.
1: So long, Julie.
2: Do you wish me to say hello to him for you?
1: Oh, please do.
2: He always likes you. Maybe he will come to see you.
1: I am thinking of moving from here.
2: Oh? Well, you will give me your new address and I will tell him. So long.
1: Well, I do not see Julie for maybe another week. I almost forget about the whole thing. Until one night I am sitting in Mindy's when I am joined by Johnny Brannigan, who is a plainclothes copper. And the scene is as follows.
6: Hello, Broadway.
1: Oh, how are you, Johnny?
6: Pretty good. Mind if I sit down?
1: Well.
6: I know. It wouldn't look good for you to be seen with a cop.
1: No, it is not that.
6: It is that. But I'll sit down.
1: You, have something on your mind?
6: Uh-huh. What are you eating?
1: Bunches.
6: Too rich for me late at night.
1: Is this to be a discussion of foods?
6: Not altogether, Broadway. You know a girl named Beatrice Jordan?
1: I know of her.
6: Slat Slavin's girl, wasn't she?
1: I believe they have an understanding.
6: Mm-hmm. What else do you know about it?
1: Nothing. Nothing at all, Johnny.
6: I see. You, like sour cream on blintzes?
1: And jelly.
6: Sure. Well, it seems as Beatrice is running around lately with a young fella from Colorado.
1: She gets around.
6: Mm-hmm. And it seems his family carries more weight than Pike's Peak. So I get a call from Colorado to keep an eye on the boy and Beatrice.
1: I never have anything to do with her. I know nothing about her, except that she is one Slats's girlfriend.
6: Okay. I thought maybe because you get around a lot, you could tell whether she's on the level or not. I gotta turn in a report, you know.
1: Oh, sure.
6: Those blintzes sure look good.
1: Oh, they are. Johnny.
6: Yeah?
1: I cannot tell you if B is on the level with the citizen in Colorado.
6: Oh? So?
1: But I do know that her idea of a level is more than somewhat uneven.
6: Uh-huh. Well, thanks, Broadway.
1: That is all right, Johnny.
6: Drop around the house some night, Broadway. My wife makes wonderful blintzes.
1: Now, all this talk makes me more than somewhat curious. However, it is none of my business, except for Julie. But I do not see him for some time. In fact, it is 2 days later before I even hear anything. Then it is Johnny Brannigan who comes to see me in my hotel room. And the scene is as follows.
6: Broadway, 2 days ago, I asked you for a line on Beatrice Jordan.
1: I remember.
6: I had the feeling then that you could tell me a few things about her that you were holding back.
1: I am not a stoolie, Johnny. Anyhow, I tell you all I know, which adds up to zero.
6: Sure. Broadway, I have worries. Lots of them.
1: What brings them on?
6: Where's Julie?
1: Julie? I do not see him for 2 days.
6: Uh-huh. Broadway, I gotta find him and ask him a few questions.
1: I do not think he will talk, Johnny.
6: I gotta ask him anyway. Know where he is?
1: What if I tell you?
6: I told you. Just a few questions.
1: That all?
6: What else?
1: You look for him where he lives?
6: Uh-huh. Landlady said he didn't come home at all last night.
1: Oh.
6: Now, I know he comes here to see you. So I figured you might know where he is now.
1: At the cemetery.
6: What?
1: He goes there to see Slats.
6: What?
1: That's what he tells me.
6: I see. Well, how'd you like to go along with me?
1: What for?
6: Maybe he'd rather talk to you than to a cop.
1: About what, Johnny?
6: About B. She was killed last night.
1: I stare at Johnny. He just looks back at me. There is a big hole that is once my stomach. And I feel like a first-class heel to tell him where Julie might be. But I can do nothing. Johnny is very gentle when he insists I go with him, so I do. And what happens when we get to the cemetery, I will not forget if I live long enough to see Harry the Horse shake hands with the police commissioner. And I will tell you about it in a minute.

0: We get to the cemetery, and it is coming on a very dark night, and it is cold with snow on the ground. I do not mind telling you that I have a hard time keeping my hair from pushing my hat off my head. Then I hear Johnny talking to me.
1: We near the place now, Broadway?
0: Yeah, just ahead. But look,
1: Johnny... It's all right, Broadway. I won't hurt him. I just want to ask him some questions. If he's like you say, he'll be all right.
0: I hope so.
1: Shh. Look.
0: Yeah, that is Julie.
1: Who's he talking to?
0: Slats.
1: Cut it out.
2: Who is that?
1: Answer him, Broadway.
0: Me?
1: Go on.
2: Who is that?
0: Julie, it is Broadway.
2: Oh, swell. If Slats is here, Broadway, he will be glad to see you.
0: Julie, it is very cold out here. Maybe you better come back to town with me.
2: Oh, come on and say hello to Slats. Then I will go with you.
1: Go ahead.
0: Okay, Julie.
2: There is somebody with you.
0: Huh?
2: I see somebody's shadow.
3: That's right, Julie. It's me, Johnny Brannigan.
0: Johnny.
2: A cop. A cop, Broadway. You bring a cop.
3: It's all right, Julie. We're coming over to talk with you.
2: Please do not do that, Johnny. Broadway, ask him. Please not.
0: Johnny, do not go over there.
1: I've got to.
3: I want to talk to Slats, too, Julie.
2: Please do not come closer, Johnny. I know what you are here for.
3: Just ask a few questions.
2: No.
0: Julie, please take it easy. Everything is all right.
2: Stay away.
3: Julie, drop that gun. Drop it.
2: No, I do what is right. I do what Slats tells me to.
3: Julie, drop that gun. Broadway, drop that gun.
2: I will hit you the next time, Johnny.
3: Julie, please. I'll forget you fired at me if you'll only drop that gun.
2: No. Ow.
0: Johnny, you hit?
3: Julie, even now I won't say anything about the gun, please.
0: Julie, everything is all right.
2: I know. I make it all right. But I'm not going with you.
0: Johnny, what happens?
1: I think I winged him. Come on.
0: Johnny, you shoot awful good.
1: This is one time I didn't mean to. He moved fast to one side.
0: Sure. I know, Johnny.
1: I better put in a call and find him. Broadway. Look.
0: Huh? That one.
1: What's that? Spread over Slats' grave.
0: It looks like something to keep Slats warm. I think they call it blonde mink.
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0: The Damon Runyon Theater with John Brown as Broadway is directed by Richard Sandville, and the stories adapted for radio by Russell Hughes. 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

If killers laugh at the law in a town, it isn't long before they take over. That's happening in your town, mister. What are you going to do about it?

0: Have Gun, Will Travel. Starring Mr. John Daner as Paladin. San Francisco, 1875. The Carlton Hotel, headquarters of a man called Paladin.
1: Mr. Paladin! Oh, good afternoon, Mr. Paladin.
2: Well, you're looking very pleased with yourself, hey boy?
1: Oh, well, a big wedding will happen.
2: Wedding? Whose wedding? Not yours.
1: No. Cousin to hey boy.
2: Oh.
1: It's a Chinese wedding. Many people much celebrating.
2: Well, that's fine. I'd say, by the way you're acting, that this doesn't happen too often, huh?
1: Oh, no, Mr. Paladin. Does not happen often. Oh, hey boy, very happy. Make many preparations. Everybody have a good time. You will come to wedding?
2: Hey, boy, if I'm in San Francisco, I guarantee I'll be there.
1: Yes, sir.
2: You just let me know when and where.
1: Oh, very good. Yes, sir. Hey, boy, let you know. I go now.
2: No, wait. Wait a minute. Didn't you want to see me about something?
1: Oh, yes, sir. Almost forgot the telegram come for you.
2: Oh.
1: Yes.
2: Well, let's see.
1: You send the answer?
2: Yes. Tell him Have Gun Will Travel.
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2: The telegram took me to a town near the Nevada border, and when I got there, my job was completed swiftly, without bullets. I collected my fee and started the long ride back to San Francisco. The third day brought me to a town called Woodland, nestled in the foothills of the Sierra Nevada range. It was like 1,000 other towns, one dusty street with boardwalks on each side, flanked by rows of wooden, false-fronted buildings and the inevitable saloon and general store. I decided I might as well get some supplies. Hello? Anybody here?
4: Oh.
2: What?
4: Help me. Please.
2: Oh, well, here... Let me help you up. Get you to a chair.
4: Oh.
2: Easy. Easy now. There.
4: Please, a doctor. I need a doctor.
2: What happened, old man? Who did this to you?
4: Get the doctor, please.
2: Where is he?
4: North Street, a white house.
2: A white house. I'll get him and be right back. For 3 days, the little old man hovered near death. I found out his name was Hans Reicher and that he owned the store. I also found out he was alone and needed help, so I decided to stay on. On the fourth day, the doctor said Hans was going to be all right, and by the end of the week, he was beginning to move around.
4: Give me a cup. I'll pour you some more coffee.
2: Thank you, sir. Well, good to see you up and around, Mr. Reicher. You better take it easy. Remember what the doctor said.
4: What does the doctor know? She asked him, is a man going to live or die? And he will tell you he doesn't know. So, the man lives or he dies. Either way, the doctor can say he was right.
2: Well, just the same, you're not as strong as you may think you were.
4: Yeah, that is true. I am not strong, but I would not be here at all if it were not for a man named Paladin.
2: Ah, I did nothing, Mr. Riker.
4: Well, that, of course, is nonsense. And I want you to know that an old man is grateful.
2: Well, I did only what anyone would do.
4: Well, perhaps I am more cynical than you.
2: Perhaps you are. Mr. Riker.
4: Huh?
2: Will you tell me now who did this to you?
4: That is not important. Not now.
2: It is to me. Who beat you? Why?
4: I'll show you something now, my friend. Show you something only a few people have seen. It is what is in this box that causes my fear. You will open it, please?
2: Beautiful.
4: Take it out. Look at it closely.
2: Well, that's wonderful craftsmanship. It's wonderful.
4: It's a good gun, yeah?
2: It certainly is. The balance is perfect. It's just perfect. Where'd you get this gun, Mr. Riker?
4: You see me now as a storekeeper, Mr. Paladin. But in the old country, in Germany, I was a gunsmith, and a very good gunsmith.
2: You made this gun?
4: Yeah. I have made many hundreds of guns in my lifetime. And to the one you hold, I crafted a mate.
2: A twin?
4: Yeah. A twin.
2: You spoke of a fear, Mr. Riker. What fear?
4: Well, to a lifelong friend, I gave the twin weapon, crafted by my own hands, and it killed him. It exploded the first time he shot it. There was a flaw somewhere that I did not see, and my friend died.
2: Well, you shouldn't blame yourself for that.
4: The day my friend died, I swore never to make another gun, Mr. Paladin, and I have not. No, I sold my guns, all of them but the one that you hold, and came to America.
2: I see.
4: Then, 2 weeks ago, a gunfighter was called Link Dolby, rode into town, and he found something he wanted here. A gun.
2: This gun?
4: Yeah, that gun.
2: Well, how did he know about it?
4: Well, one of my friends I have showed it to, he was drinking too much and he talked loudly. And at first, this Link Dolby was nice. He asked me to sell the gun to him, but I couldn't do that.
2: Oh, then what?
4: Then he went back to the saloon and drank, and then he came back again and asked me, and then when I still said no, he beat me.
2: Why didn't you just give the gun to Dolby, Mr. Riker? You said yourself it's defective.
4: Nine. I said the twin to this gun has a flaw, but this gun here, it is perfect.
2: What about the law here?
4: Sheriff King, he is like me. He is old, and a man like Dolby, a gunfighter, the sheriff cannot stop him. No, everybody here, they are afraid of Dolby.
2: I think I'll talk to Sheriff King.
4: Nine. Yeah, you have done enough, my friend. Please, do not concern yourself with this. I will give Dolby the gun.
2: No, don't do that. Not yet. First, let me see what I can do.

When friends drop in, let your hospitality show you're sociable in the modern manner. 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

0: Have you tried a Pepsi lately? The sheriff's office sat defiantly alone in Woodland, faded and old, like the man in it, who sat with his feet propped on the desktop that had been scarred by too many years. And he looked at me with pale blue eyes, dimmed and defeated by age.
1: So, that old fool went and hired a gunslinger, eh?
0: No, Sheriff. Mr. Riker didn't hire anybody. I'm here on my own.
1: Well, now, why don't you just turn around and leave on your own?
0: I'll leave when I find out what's going to be done about this.
1: What's done is my business, mister, not yours.
0: I'm making it mine. Now, what are you going to do?
1: What do you expect me to do?
0: Get dopey.
1: Now, you listen to me, Mr. Paladin. Things was all right here till you come in. We ain't had no trouble.
0: You say you had no trouble, Sheriff. Well, maybe not. But you don't know what trouble is until a man like Link Dopey laughs at your law. And he's going to keep right on laughing until he gets sick of it. And then he's going to start shooting. Maybe one of the people he kills will be a tired old sheriff.
1: Now, wait a minute.
0: And then he'll leave your town, Sheriff. And he'll only be the first. There'll be others, dozens of them. Because this will be the town they know they can buffalo.
1: Come over to the window, Paladin. You see that street? It ain't much, but it used to be. Just a few years ago, there wasn't a man or woman walked down that street. Didn't have a lot of respect for me. And then all of a sudden, the gunfighters found out I was old. Couldn't handle a gun no more. They started coming, and I was afraid to stop them.
0: Sheriff, the man that says he isn't afraid is either a liar or a fool.
1: Thanks, Paladin. But there ain't nothing I can do. Not no more.
0: All right, Sheriff. Then I'll handle it. Dopey will be leaving town tomorrow, one way or another.

0: I'm looking for a man called Link Doby. Is he here?
1: I'm Doby.
0: My name is Paladin.
1: Well, what you got to say to me, mister?
0: A few days ago, you beat an old man, Doby. You beat him, and you told him you were going to kill him if he didn't give you a certain gun.
1: Oh, that's none of your affair. That's between old man Riker and me.
0: Not anymore, Doby. I represent Mr. Riker. And you're going to have to kill me to get that gun you're after.
1: Look here, I got no cause to have no shootout with you.
0: If I haven't given you cause yet, Mr. Doby, maybe this will...
1: Oh. Well, you... I'll kill you.

Now you have cause, Dobie. But I'm going to let you off. I'm going to let you leave town. Tomorrow morning by 8 o'clock. That's how much time you have to get out. Tomorrow morning. 8 o'clock. Yeah.

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2: I had breakfast with Hans Reicher the next morning, which was quite an experience. Hans called it Gabel Frühstück, or a knife and fork breakfast. It consisted of eggs, bacon, sausage, hot rolls, soup, and potatoes. It was a good start for any day.
3: You do not eat, Mr. Paladin. It is the German way of cooking you do not like.
2: It's the German way of cooking I do like, but there's a limit to what a man's stomach will hold.
3: Ah, but you do not eat much. Already I have eaten more than you, and you are young. You should eat more than me. I think perhaps it is the trouble with Link Dobie. I cannot stop you from doing this thing, my friend.
2: Oh, I don't think there'll be any showdown. Dobie is brave when he knows he can win. I doubt that he's in town now, but I better make certain. You stay here, Mr. Reicher. I'll check the livery stable to be sure he's gone. Dobie's horse wasn't at the livery stable. But just to be sure he'd left town, I went to the hotel. The clerk told me Dobie had checked out at 7 o'clock that morning. I headed back for Hans Reicher's.
4: Paladin!
2: Huh?
4: Paladin!
2: Oh.
4: Dobie, I seen him.
2: Where, Sheriff? Where'd you see him?
4: I was just coming out of my office. I seen him sneak into Riker's place.
2: Riker? Come on. Mr. Riker? Mr. Riker? Mr. Riker, where is he?
5: The gun.
2: Where's Dobie?
5: The back. Out back. He has the gun.
2: Sheriff, get the doctor. I'm going after Dobie.

0: Hold it, Pennington. Don't you even breathe. Now, you do exactly what I tell you. Put that gun in your holster. Real easy, like, don't move fast or you're dead. That's the way. Now, you turn around. Now, you're looking me in the face, Paladin. And you're gonna die. Talking so big, make me eat dirt in front of all them people. You ain't so big now. Just about my size. That's the way I like it.
1: You should like it. Hiding there, showing on your face, and the gun you stole.
0: You better draw, Paladin. Because you ain't never gonna get another chance. Now!
1: Dobie.
2: Paladin.
1: Yeah, over here, Sheriff.
2: I heard the shot. What happened?
1: That was no shot, Sheriff. The gun he stole from Hans Riker blew up in his face.
3: And so once again, after so long a time, I got out my tools and I worked on a gun. After you left me yesterday, I worked on it, Mr. Paladin. And into the night I worked, and I created a flaw. A flaw that would make the gun blow up when it was shot.
1: Well, why didn't you tell me this morning, Mr. Riker, when I had breakfast with you?
3: Well, I did not think I should. You told me you did not wish me to give him the gun, and I fixed it because I feared for you. If Dobie had killed you, then I would give him the gun.
1: So when Dobie came into your place after I left, you thought he had killed me.
3: Yeah, I was afraid, and I gave him the gun. But he hit me anyway. He was very angry.
1: Mr. Riker, you saved my life. I thank you.
3: Gratitude from the heart is more valuable than gold. Is that not so, my friend?
1: Yes, Mr. Riker. That is so.

0: Package come for you, Mr. Paladin.
1: Hmm? Oh, thank you. Hey, boy, what's the matter with you? You look terrible.
0: Oh, you notice, huh?
1: Notice? I'd have to be blind not to. What happened?
0: Oh.

0: Hey, boy, what's the matter with you? You look terrible.
1: Oh, you notice, huh?
0: Notice? I'd have to be blind not to. What happened?
1: Oh, well, you remember a wedding I tell you about a long time ago when you could not attend?
0: Yes, I remember.
1: Yes, a wedding happened.
0: Well, what does that have to do with your condition now, hey boy?
1: Oh, wedding was a Chinese, Mr. Paladin.
0: Hey boy, I know it was a Chinese wedding, but what does that to do with you now?
1: A Chinese wedding is much celebrating, many people, many things to eat, many things to drink.
0: Oh, you needn't go on, hey boy. I think I understand.
1: Oh, please, Mr. Paladin, not a laugh so loud. Honorable head fall off. Wee, you take a package now.
0: Oh, yes, yes, of course. One moment before you go lie down, though, hey boy. There may be an answer required.
1: Yes, oh, Mr. Paladin. Oh, a beautiful gun, Mr. Paladin.
0: Yes, hey boy, it's an exquisite gun. Oh, here, there's a note. My friend, these hands once again broke a vow and crafted a gun. The hands have not lost their touch. Please, you will accept this from a grateful old man. Signed, Hans Reicher.
1: Oh, very nice, Mr. Paladin. You send answer?
0: No, no, hey boy. No answer.

Are you a game fan? Do you like bridge, perhaps, or checkers? How about these games? Are you familiar with them? Games like Spell It, What's in the House, Can You Take It, and Next on the List. 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

Have Gun, Will Travel. Created by Herb Meadow and Sam Rolfe, is produced and directed by Norman McDonald and stars John Daner as Paladin. Hayboy is played by Ben Wright, who also appeared as Hans Riker. Tonight's story was written by Ray Kemper. Featured in the cast were Ralph Moody as the sheriff and Lawrence Dobkin as Dobie. Hugh Douglas speaking. Join us again next week for Have Gun, Will Travel.

0: bringing you a concert that includes some of the finest music ever written, played by the world's leading orchestras. Of course, we'll touch on other topics, too, and right now sit back and enjoy Groucho. Say, Fenneman, tell us, what's tonight's secret word?
1: Ladies and gentlemen, the secret word is book, B-O-O-K.
2: Really?
1: You bet your life. The National Broadcasting Company presents Groucho Marx in You Bet Your Life, the comedy quiz show transcribed from Hollywood. And now, here he is, the one, the only...
2: George, I got a riddle for you. You know what's the best way to make a coat last?
1: No, unless the best way to make a coat last would be to make the trousers first.
2: You know, you're supposed to do the commercials here. I'm supposed to tell the jokes. I'm going to give you one more chance, George.
1: All right.
2: Why is George Fenneman like the boiler on a steam engine?
1: I guess I'd better say, why? Why is he like the boiler in a steam engine?
2: I'll tell you why. Because you're both fired. Play around with that. What did we come down here for tonight, George? Couldn't you find anything else to do?
1: Well, no, I've invited some people down, and you're going to talk to them, and then ultimately some of them will get a chance to maybe win $10,000.
2: And if any of them say the secret word, they'll win an extra $100.
1: And Groucho will meet our first couple in just a moment.
3: What's that chicken doing here? Where are the singers?
4: Singers?
3: The ones going to sing, "Let Mrs. Grass make the soup at your house." Those singers.
4: Don't need them. I brought this chicken that's going to sing.
3: The chicken?
4: Sure. It is Mrs. Grass's chickeny rich noodle soup with real chickeny flavor. I figure we ought to have a chicken sing about it.
3: I suppose the chicken's going to tell the people all about how Mrs. Grass's chickeny rich noodle soup is made with Mrs. Grass's exclusive golden nugget and her own genuine egg noodles.
4: Well, not exactly.
3: I suppose the chicken's going to tell about how that blue box of Mrs. Grass's soup mix gives you more soup and half again more noodles.
4: You don't understand. I didn't bring a talking chicken. It's a singing chicken. Come on, let Mrs. Grass make the soup at your house. Sing it.
5: Let me the soup make the grass at your house.
4: I must have brought the wrong chicken.
1: Groucho, Grace Garrett and Chuck Lewis are on deck, so folks, come in, please, and meet Groucho Marx.
2: Welcome to You Bet Your Life. Say the secret word, and you divide 1,250 pesos. Now, Grace Garrett and Chuck Lewis. If there's anything I'd like to do with the Chuck Lewis. Which one is your Grace, huh?
6: Yes.
2: Do you mind if I call you Grace?
6: I wouldn't like it if you called me anything else. I don't think I'd answer you.
2: I'm going to have some trouble here tonight, I guess. Would you mind if I asked you your age, Grace?
6: Not at all.
2: Well, I will ask you your age. What is your age?
6: I'm 77, but I feel like I was about 40.
2: I feel like 40, too. I feel like 40 elephants just dragged me through a knot hole. What's the reason you feel 35 years younger than you are?
6: Well, I think I live right, and I haven't any bad habits.
2: Mm-hmm. We'd make a great team. I have no good habits. We could nullify each other. Now, come now, Grace. Everybody has some bad habits. Are you sure you have none?
6: I'm positive.
2: What's the point of getting out of bed in the morning?
6: Well, I get hungry.
2: Are you married?
6: No, I've been a widow for 23 years.
2: Are you interested in having another go at it?
6: Oh, no. No, I should say not. I live alone and like it.
2: Well, I wasn't proposing. I was just checking. Well, what fun do you get out of living alone?
6: Well, I can enjoy my own peculiarities.
2: Mm-hmm. Such as what?
6: Well, such as putting ketchup on my pie if I want to. Nobody to stop me.
2: Put ketchup on pie?
6: Ketchup on my pie.
2: Mm-hmm. You mean to tell me there are people living alone just so they can put ketchup on that pie? What kind of pie do you put the ketchup
6: on? Raspberry.
2: There's nothing personal in that
6: pie,
2: is there?
6: Not at all. Oh. Nothing personal.
2: Thought you were giving me a piece of it.
6: No.
2: Your name is really Chuck Lewis, or is this just a pseudonym?
7: That's the name, yes.
2: Pseudonym?
7: No, it's my real name.
2: Where are you from, Chuck?
7: Well, I was born in Gainesville, Georgia, but traveled all my life. I guess I lived in Glendale, California most of the time. That's where I went to school.
2: Now, what did you study in school?
7: I took business administration.
2: Why did you take that?
7: Well, I guess that was about the easiest thing they had.
2: What business did you go into after you left college?
7: Well, actually, I didn't go into any business. I kind of became a golf bum.
2: Well, you said you were already a bum. You just added to this and took up golf.
7: That's right.
2: How long did you stay in the golf game?
7: Well, I'm still in it.
2: You mean you're a pro, or you just putter around?
7: Well, I'm a pro. I'm at the Kenilworth Lodge in Sebring, Florida.
2: Did you like that joke about you just putter around?
7: That's fine. Yeah.
2: You didn't pay any.
7: I've heard it
2: before. You played it? Well, what are some of the big tournaments you've won while you were puttering around? The Masters, the PGA, the Open?
7: Oh, no, I never won any of those big ones, but mm-hmm. In fact, I don't even play tournaments anymore.
2: What do you play, pitch and putt?
7: No, I travel around the country with the Chuck and Linda Lewis golf show, putting on exhibitions.
2: Is that your wife, Linda Lewis?
7: No, that's my 8-year-old daughter, Linda, who is the world's youngest golf professional.
2: Your daughter?
7: Mm-hmm.
2: You do tricks with
7: that's
2: the golf
7: right,
2: club?
7: Trick golf shots. So we do it with that.
2: I do trick golf shots, too, but I don't get paper. That's my regular game. Grace, have you changed your mind about getting married again after listening to...
6: Oh, positively not. No.
2: You still want to drown your sorrow in ketchup,
6: yes,
2: huh?
6: Yes, I certainly do.
2: How do you support yourself? Do you depend on a girdle or do you have a job?
6: Well, professional babysitter,
2: Grace,
6: is Statler Hilton.
2: I don't know what you were shifting there, but it looked...
6: Well,
2: It certainly looked as though it had been effective.
6: Well, it was a little shifty, wasn't it?
2: Yes. Now, what do you say you do? You're a girdle shifter?
6: No, I'm a professional babysitter.
2: A babysitter. Well, why are you standing up if you're a babysitter?
6: Well, I sit while I'm at the hotel.
2: Where is this? Do you do this?
6: The Statler Hilton.
2: Oh, I've seen some pretty good babes I'd like to sit with at the Statler. I don't understand... You mean when Mr. and Mrs. Statler go out in the evening, you just sit there and watch the hotel so nobody steals it?
6: No, I look after the children of the guests of the hotel. And they bring their children with them, you know, and they send for me. And I go down and act as a grandmother.
2: Well, how do you like babysitting?
6: Oh, I like it very much.
2: Is it any different than sitting for private families?
6: Yes, because I don't have to wash the dishes.
2: Do you find your work interesting, Grace?
6: Very. I find it very interesting. Children are very interesting to me.
2: Uh-huh. Well, could you give us an example of...
6: Well, evening, I was to be left alone with a little 4-year-old boy while his mother went to the theater.
2: Uh-huh.
6: But before she left the room, she stood in the doorway, and she told the poor little fellow what to do. She told him what not to do, and what would happen if she didn't get a good report from me when she got back. Finally, the door slammed, and she was gone. The little fellow threw up both hands. He says, "Ms. Garrett, that woman is making a nervous wreck of me."
2: Do you charge for babysitting, or do you just do it because you're fond of children?
6: No, I'm very fond of children, but I'm also fond of those dollars that I get. You know, I get a few.
2: You're very...
6: $1 an hour.
2: Dollar an hour?
6: Until midnight, and $1.50 an hour after midnight, and I always hope that they'll stay out all night.
2: Well, Grace, if I had any small children and needed a babysitter, I'd certainly call on you.
6: Mm-hmm. Well, I hope you have some. You know, you asked me a little while ago if you could call me Grace. Would you mind if I'd call you Julius?
2: No, I'd be flattered.
6: Yeah, I read the McCall magazine. I couldn't wait for your book.
2: The title of which is Groucho and Me, on sale at all bookstores. This is the secret word. So you just won yourself $50.
6: Well, isn't that wonderful?
2: That's the equivalent of sitting in the hotel room for about 30 hours.
6: I know.
2: And here's 50 for you.
7: Thank you.
2: Because you laughed so loud at that putter around joke. Don't think I've forgotten that old boy. This will be reflected in the quiz, you know. Grace, I would say that you're the perfect combination of Mother Goose and Milton Berle.
6: I don't quite get that.
2: I don't get it either, but...
6: It's good anyway.
2: It's good.
6: I like that.
2: Let's put it, it's a compliment.
6: Uh-huh. Well, thank you.
2: It's a
6: I didn't recognize it, but I'm glad it is.
2: Well, if Now, if I had thought at the time that it was a compliment, I wouldn't have said it. I think we came out even on that exchange. I'd like to find out more about you two, but we have to get on and play the game. You know how to play the game, You Bet Your Life?
8: Mm-hmm.
2: Well, I could have Mr. Fenneman come out and explain it to you. George?
9: Yes.
2: Remember, you get any four questions you like, and you alternate your selections.
9: Well, as you can see, we have questions ranging from $1 to $300. The $300 questions are tougher than the two, and the two are tougher than the one. You get four chances. The object is to earn at least $500, because if you do, you get to come back at the end of the game and maybe try for $10,000.
2: Now, you selected cities and small towns, I believe it was, of the United States, right?
7: Right, yeah.
2: Grace, pick the first one.
9: $100 one?
2: One, two, three.
9: All right.
2: Mm-hmm.
9: Fine.
2: All right, here are the cities and towns. Carson City, Lovelock, and Reno. What is the state?
8: Nevada.
2: Nevada is right. You've got
9: $100. $100, yes. Mm-hmm. 400 more to go.
7: Let's try a 300.
9: A 300?
2: In what state are Haley, Ketchum, Jerome, and Moscow? Haley, Ketchum, Jerome, and Moscow.
7: Wyoming.
2: What? No, I'm sorry. It's Idaho. You should have known that from Ketchum.
9: Well, you have $100.
2: You haven't lost that.
9: Two more opportunities to earn the five.
2: Grace, take a whirl.
9: What, you want to try a 200 this time?
2: Grace is the great compromiser. In what state are Saugatuck, Saginaw, and St. Ignace? Michigan is right.
9: And that was $200. You now have three.
2: Now have $300.
9: Then I won't.
7: Well, we have to go for another 200.
2: No, well, you don't have to.
9: But it does make sense, let's say.
2: Well, you're bringing a new note into this show, aren't you?
9: The object is to get $500.
7: We have 300 now.
2: That's the object of your
9: affection. And you've had three questions, and this is your last question.
7: Give us 200.
9: How about this one here?
7: Fine.
9: All right. This is a $200 question. If you get it, you'll have your 500.
2: In what state are Jonesboro, Lake Charles, and Opelousas? Opelousas. O-P-E-L. Yes, Louisiana.
9: And you made $500?
2: Yes.
9: So you'll be back to try for maybe $2, $5, or $10,000.
2: Well, congratulations, and I hope we see you later.
8: Thank you.
2: Hasta mañana.
7: Thank you very much.
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2: Now, George, what's on the agenda?
9: Well, Groucho, we're running a little overtime. As a matter of fact, you've been having so much fun with our first couple, we may not have time for our next couple to play the quiz. And however, as long as they're standing by, well, they'd sort of like to come in and talk to you anyway. And they've agreed that if necessary, they'll come back again next week. So here they are, a couple of young unmarried people, Margot Rode and K.W. Shelby. Folks, you come in, please, and meet Groucho Marx.
2: Welcome, welcome. Welcome to You Bet Your Life. Say the secret word, and you'll divide an extra $100. Margaret Rode and K.W. Shelby. Margaret Rode, you look like a pretty dangerous road with all those curves. Why the uniform, Margot? Are you a letter carrier?
10: Not quite. I'm an airline hostess, and this is my uniform.
2: Oh, well, that's very attractive. Which airline are you with?
10: Lufthansa.
2: I'm all right. How are you? I say, which which airline are you with?
10: Lufthansa.
2: What is a Lufthansa? Is that the helicopter service that flies between Glendale and Cucamonga?
10: Not quite. No, we fly all over the world, and it's the German airline.
2: Are you German, Margaret? Are you a Berliner?
10: I was born in Berlin, but I'm from Hamburg.
2: You're a hamburger, in other words. If I had some ketchup, I'd put the bite on her. Who knows, maybe later we two could get together and get a bun on. You care for that joke, Margot?
10: Well, was that a joke?
2: You took those words right out of that audience's mouth. Now, let's see. I hate to leave you, but I'll come back to you pretty soon, you know. All roads lead to Margaret Road, it says here. K.W. Shelby, huh?
8: Yes. Yeah.
2: You've met Miss Road, huh?
8: Yes, just a few moments ago.
2: Would you like to take this road and see where it leads?
8: No.
2: Are you crazy?
8: No.
2: Are you just shy?
8: I think Mr. Fenneman jumped to conclusions, and though
2: he also jumped at Miss Road when she came. But that's another story that we can't talk about. Yeah.
8: But though I am still single, I'm planning on being married in just a couple of weeks.
2: You're going to get married?
8: Yes.
2: What you're insinuating, in other words, is that this little girl isn't good enough for you, is that it?
8: No, I think she's very, very attractive, but, I'm engaged already.
2: Well, I hope you're very happy. I don't take this kind of resistance lying down, you know. I am finished with this romance. You'll develop a taste for hamburgers before we're through. Before we're through, or my name isn't Dear Abby. It happens to be Ella Wheeler Wilcox. Now, where are you from, Shelby? Shelby, it's in Montana, isn't it? That's where Gibbons and Dempsey fought for the championship.
8: Oh, there's
2: you know
8: several
2: that?
8: Shelby.
2: Were you named after that fight?
8: No, I wasn't.
2: No. How'd you happen to come to California?
8: Well, my hot water heater blew up.
2: Well, that's certainly a cheap way to travel. That must have been quite an explosion to blow you all the way from California, all the way to California. Where were you at the time, in New York?
8: No, I was in New Orleans.
2: Well, I guess it could blow you that far. Right? Well, what did you have to do with coming to California?
8: I was getting ready to take a shower, and there was no hot water. So I went out to the kitchen to see what was the matter, and I discovered that the hot water heater had gone out.
2: With who? Who was in the kitchen when you went in there?
8: So I was in there alone, fortunately.
2: Yeah.
9: Groucho, I'm sorry to interrupt, but as we anticipated, we are out of time. However, our first couple has a chance and should have a chance to try for the big money at the end of the show. So as we anticipated, you people are going to have to come back again next week, all right?
8: Yes.
2: Well, I certainly want to continue this conversation. I know you both must have a lot to talk about. Not only that, we want to give you a chance to win some money. So thanks for being with us tonight, and we'll see you again next week.
9: We'll see if our first couple can bring their winnings up to $10,000 in just a moment.
11: It's a Rambler year.
9: This is Frank Blair from San Francisco, and everything I've heard here indicates it is a Rambler year coming up, and a big one. 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Groucho, here are Grace Garrett and Chuck Lewis, who won $500, so they get a chance at the big money, and here they are, coming in right now.
2: Congratulations, kids. You know, this year, if you win $500 or more in the quiz, you get a chance to run your winnings for the night up to $2,000, $5,000, or even $10,000. So, pick a number from 1 to 10.
6: I'll take 6.
2: 6? Put a 6 up here, George. And Chuck?
7: Give me 4.
2: Cool. That's your first number. It means if the number comes up on the wheel and you answer the question correctly, your total winnings for the night will be $10,000. Now, you've picked the number four. If your total winnings will be $5,000 if that comes up. Now, if neither number comes up after the spin, the total will be $2,000. If you win, get the right answer. So one of you turn the wheel.
12: You turn it. Go ahead.

Well, your numbers were 4 and 6, and it came up 3, so this question is worth $2,000. A total of 2. Here it is. In World War I, the 42nd Division arrived in France with every state in the Union represented in its ranks. For $2,000, what was the nickname of this famous Army division? Very famous. What was

0: What's the answer?
1: Well, it's the Rainbow Division, a very famous division. Sorry, mister, but you still have $500. So that isn't too bad. Congratulations, and thanks for being with us, Grace.
2: Thank you.
3: 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Directed by Robert Dwan and Bernie Smith. Music by Jack Meekin. 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

0: The Adventures of the Saint, starring Vincent Price. The Saint, based on characters created by Leslie Charteris and known to millions from books, magazines, and motion pictures. The Robin Hood of modern crime now comes transcribed to radio, starring Hollywood's brilliant and talented actor Vincent Price as The Saint.
1: Snow sports. Who likes them? Ski trains. I'd rather have an old-fashioned. Mountains, I should have stood.
2: Hello.
1: On the other hand, perhaps not. Hello.
2: The seat next to you isn't taken.
1: I admire intelligent women. Sit down.
2: All right. But I'm not intelligent.
1: Oh, you're being modest.
2: I am not.
1: Oh, I'm sorry. You are beautiful, though.
2: I bet you say that to all the beautiful girls you meet. Do you like to ski?
1: No.
2: And why are you on the ski train?
1: Because of the telegram you sent me.
2: Then you are Simon Templar. I kind of thought you looked like one.
1: Thank you. Your telegram sounded desperate. What do you want me to do?
2: A very small favor.
1: Yes?
2: I'd like you to be my husband.
1: What?
2: Are you married?
1: No, but I...
2: Well, then nobody will mind if you're my husband for
1: Nobody
2: a while.
1: Will mind. Look, Peggy...
2: I said only for a while. None of my husbands was ever able to say I outstayed my welcome.
1: None of your... Peggy, how many husbands have you had?
2: I have a terrible memory. I do remember a Smith and a Jones, though. Of course, they're easy names.
1: Yeah. Look, may I ask you why you want me to be your husband?
2: So nobody will murder me. You see, if Charlie thinks I'm married to the Saint, he'll think twice before beating my brains out, which will be the neatest trick of the year, he said, on account of I don't have any brains. I'm quoting Charlie.
1: Who is Charlie?
2: He's in the car up ahead. The blonde.
1: Oh, he's a friend of yours?
2: Oh, no, he used to be my last husband. I mean, he was my husband last.
1: I think I understand. And why should he want to kill you?
2: Alimony.
1: That you get from him? Oh, it doesn't seem much of a motive.
2: It's a lot of alimony. Also, he doesn't like my following him around.
1: You follow him around? Why?
2: To make sure Vicky doesn't kill him.
1: Vicky?
2: That's the blonde. She married Charlie after me.
1: And she wants to kill him.
2: Well, who wouldn't? Besides, she doesn't even like him, but she's crazy about money. And if she kills him, she'll get all the money. And I won't get any alimony. So, I know a girl isn't supposed to be forward and ask a man to be her husband. Anyway, not the first time they meet. After all, this is a matter of a life and death. So?
1: So?
2: Simon, will you be mine?

0: is Snow Valley. Out we go.
1: Oh, Simon, look. All the taxicabs are sleighs.
0: So they are.
2: Climb right in, folks.
0: Oh, thank you. Come on, lady.
1: Thank you.
2: Where to?
0: We're going to...
1: The Snowtop Hotel.
2: Snowtop Hotel. Gee-yup.

0: Well, it's a nice lobby. I'd better go register. Register? Look, Peggy, let's pretend we're not married. I mean, let's not pretend we're married to the hotel clerk.
1: I'd never marry a hotel clerk.
0: Peggy, I didn't mean... never mind.
1: Charlie and Vicky must have gone upstairs already. You think they were on a honeymoon?
0: Don't finish that sentence. I'm going to register. I'll get separate rooms for us.
1: Oh, but Simon, is that friendly?
0: It's practical. Excuse me, Peggy.
2: Oh, my gorgeous!
1: Sergey!
2: At last you're coming to me.
1: What are you doing here?
2: Oh, sculpting like anything. Even snowmen I'm sculpting, but for right now I'm making a bust, Vicky.
1: From what anybody can see of Vicky, you'll be busy all winter, Sergey. But
2: I'm having now the studio in the woods. You wishing I make you a bust also?
1: I'm going to be too busy to be sculpted. Was it sculpted?
2: Oh, Peggy, don't say that. All my life I'm dying for you.
1: You look fine.
2: Pagliacci.
1: Huh?
2: Really, Pagliacci. You know, laughing, clown, laughing, that's all.
1: Oh, well, I'll think about it.
2: What's to think, Peggy? It's necessary to live.
1: Look, Sergey, I'm married again.
2: Ah.
1: No, his name is Simon.
2: I don't mind the husbands.
1: The husbands might be minding you.
2: Oh, mine beautiful. What I'm doing with mine chisel is not the business of any...
1: Charlie doesn't mind your sculpting? Making a bust of Vicky?
2: No. She's not so beautiful like you. Also, I'm not admiring this Charlie.
3: Oh, Vicky!
1: Vicky's calling you.
2: I go, but mine heart stays with you.
1: You better not leave it here. Somebody might step on it. Oh...
0: Peggy, who on earth was that?
1: Oh, that was Sergey Popov, Simon.
0: I don't believe it.
1: Well, it happens in Bulgaria all the time. That's where he comes from. He's got a studio out in the woods, and he's making a bust of Vicky. He tries to do that with all of Charlie's wives.
0: I never heard of him before.
1: Well, you must have. He's a very famous chiseler.
0: Hmm. Peggy, I've got us a couple of rooms. Yours is 218. We can pretend we're married for your husband's former benefit. The clerk will show you up to your room in a minute.
1: What are you going to do?
0: I'm going to find the bar and drink myself to death.
4: $216, $217. Ah, here we are. $218.
1: Thanks, Mr. Clerk. Which room do the Thompsons have?
4: Room right next to yours, ma'am. If you need anything.
1: Thank you.
4: You're very welcome.
1: Coming, Simon. Simon, where are you? Hiding behind the door?
4: Peggy. Peggy. Huh. Peggy, what are you doing on the floor?
1: There was an earthquake. And the hotel fell down and hit me on the head, and I'm dead.
0: Oh, come on. Now, let me help you up. I'll put you on the couch. There.
1: And now you can go right back and get my head. You left it on the floor.
0: And your head's where it belongs. Seems to be a little too much of it, though.
1: That's where the hotel hit me.
0: Oh, but this isn't the earthquake season. What happened?
1: Well, somebody knocked at the door just after I got here.
0: That would be about an hour ago. Go on.
1: I stuck my head out and boom.
0: Who boomed you?
1: I didn't see him. Do you want to boom him back?
0: I might enjoy it, but... Peggy, do you have anything worth stealing?
1: Simon, you can believe me. Who steals my purse steals trash.
0: Besides, your purse wasn't stolen. It's right here on the table. Strange.
1: I'm hungry, Simon. I think getting hit on the head's good for my appetite.
0: Well, it may not be good for your head, especially if the next time you get hit a little harder. How does your head feel now?
1: Like it's beginning to belong to me.
0: Eat some more steak.
1: Simon, are you trying to fatten me up?
0: Of course not.
1: Because Popoff, he's a sculptor, you know.
0: Yeah.
1: But he's crazy about my figure.
0: Yeah, so am I.
1: And he isn't even married to me.
0: Look, neither am I.
1: But you don't have to shout. Even though I did throw myself at your head, it doesn't mean I have to have a figure like a flower sack.
0: I didn't say...
2: Good evening.
1: Good evening. Simon misses Sergey.
0: Papa.
2: No, I stay here. That's a joke.
0: And that's debatable, but...
2: Oh, my beautiful. This one sounds like a husband.
1: Well, yes, he's my husband. His name is Simon.
0: He's her husband.
2: Oh, don't apologize. Also, it's not necessary standing up.
0: I'm being courteous, and I'm not inviting you to sit down.
2: This is a way to treat great sculpture like myself? I, who are the Michelangelo of right now?
0: There's one thing you unquestionably have in common with Michelangelo.
2: My genius?
0: Your fingernails, they're dirty.
2: I am insulted. Also, I see Vicky's coming in.
0: Vicky? Oh, Vicky, yes, so she is. Where's her husband?
2: He doesn't come in with.
0: Oh, why not?
2: Who cares? Maybe perhaps he's suffering from dyslepsic.
0: I should dearly love to see a man suffering from dyslepsic.
2: Something he eat, no doubt, you know. Oh, Vicky, she's coming here.
0: Yes, I've been noticing. Well, that is...
1: Oh, Sergey, my love, we've been waiting long. Yeah. And who is this lovely man? These lovely people you're with.
2: Well, she is Peggy, and he's her husband.
0: How do you do? My name is Templer.
1: I'm Vicky Thompson.
3: Yes. You've lost something, haven't you, darling?
1: Oh, have I?
3: Your husband.
1: Well, what are you... I've seen you someplace before.
3: Uh-huh.
1: Where?
3: In Charlie's photograph album.
1: Oh, you're not...
3: I am, darling. Charlie's former wife. And I know all about the long winter evenings when Charlie shows his photograph album to his wife.
1: Sergey,
2: yeah?
1: I don't think we'd better bother these nice people any longer. Let's go have our dinner.
2: But we should...
1: Have you seen Charlie?
2: No.
1: I see. Well, come along, Sergey.
2: Confidential. I do not understand him, Vicky.
0: Oh, why not?
2: She's worrying about her husband. Ridiculous. I'm seeing you sooner, huh?
0: Not if I'm seeing you sooner.
2: Oh.
3: Did you notice Vicky?
0: Yes, I did.
3: She does that to people. Mm. But what I meant was she turned pale as soon as I mentioned Charlie to her.
0: So she did. Which reminds me, where is Charlie?
3: Oh, it's so pretty out here.
0: A very high-type snow.
3: Of course, none of my former husbands ever took me for a walk on our honeymoon. But I don't mind.
0: Good. It's funny Charlie didn't show up all through dinner.
3: Simon?
0: Yeah?
3: Would you mind not discussing other people? Let's discuss us.
0: Well, hey.
3: Huh?
0: What happened to that snowman?
3: Snowman? Oh, he must have melted.
0: He was right there on the side of the road. He didn't melt, Peggy, because it gets colder, not warmer in the nighttime.
3: I wouldn't say that.
0: Peggy, be still. Look, the snow is completely flat where the snowman was, and sleigh marks right next to the spot.
3: I'm cold, Simon.
0: I wonder.
3: Why are you more interested in that snowman than you are in me?
0: I thought he had a kind face. Come on, Peggy, let's go back to the hotel and get warm.
3: I'm going right to my room.
0: I'll take you up.
3: Oh, Simon.
0: I want to make sure nobody hits you on the head again.
3: Oh.
0: Yes, but before I do, you know, I'm a little worried about Charlie. Perhaps... clerk.
5: Yes, sir?
0: Have you seen Mr. Thompson around?
5: Mr. Thompson? Mm. Oh, yes. Oh, no.
0: Oh, yes, oh, no, what?
5: Well, I was merely remarking that I know who Mr. Thompson is, and I have not seen him around. As a matter of fact, Mrs. Thompson was asking about him, too.
0: Oh, I see. Thank you.
3: What is?
0: The things seem to be disappearing around here. The snowman, Charlie Thompson. Peggy, we're not going upstairs. We're going out again to look for...
3: Charlie?
0: No. The snowman.
3: Simon, any resemblance between me and an Eskimo is no coincidence. It's a lie. I'm freezing. We've been all over town looking for that darn thing.
0: There's only a little more ground to cover. We've worked our way around to the back of the hotel.
3: I know, but Simon, finding a snowman in the middle of all this snow, it's like looking for a needle in a haystack.
0: The difficulty of that has always been overrated. There's an easy way of finding a needle in a haystack.
3: How?
0: You just sit down on the haystack.
3: That's the end. What? Did you hear what I just said, Simon? It was a joke.
0: Yeah, let's keep the conversation on a higher level.
3: Simon.
0: What?
3: Straight ahead, near those trees. There he is.
0: Yeah. Doesn't seem to have been damaged much. Look, he's frozen solid. We're about 100 yards from the hotel. And we should have a wood pile here, which is just what we need, some nice dry wood.
3: I need a nice hot bath. What good is wood?
0: It burns. I'm going to build a fire.
3: Oh, I appreciate your worrying about me, Simon, but it would be even warmer in the hotel.
0: I'm not building the fire for warmth. I'm building it because I want to give that snowman a hot foot.

0: Simon, that's a very pretty fire, but why do you keep staring at that snowman?
1: Hmm? Oh, I'm waiting for it to melt.
0: Now, that isn't a nice thing to do to take his work. It's begun to melt already. Oh, Simon.
1: Yeah. Now we know why the snowman was moved, don't we?
0: That's Charlie. He was in the snowman. Oh, Simon, is he dead?
1: Yeah, he's very dead. Somebody beat his head in.

0: The sheriff will be over in a little while, Peggy. As soon as he gets his galoshes on.
1: I hate to think of Charlie lying out there in the snow. He was never an outdoor man.
0: Peggy, maybe you'd better run upstairs to your room.
1: Simon Turner.
0: It's just that I wanted to get over to Sergei's studio before the sheriff gets there.
1: You think Sergei killed Charlie and put him in the snow?
0: It's possible. Charlie's death makes Vicky a very rich widow. Sergei might approve of that. I'd like to ask.
1: I'll go with
0: you. No, Peggy.
1: A wife's place is at her husband's side.
0: But look, still, we're not...
1: Another word, and I'll marry you right out here in the lobby.
0: Never mind. Let's go get ourselves a sleigh.

0: This here is the studio, folks.
1: Oh. Peggy, why don't you stay out here in the sleigh?
2: You don't think all these sculptures have fiends inside them?
1: No, but it might be dangerous.
2: I'm coming with you.
0: Pete, you don't mind if I come, too? A little dark out here.
1: Oh, no, we'd love having you. Come on.
0: Okay.
2: Oh, the studio looks like a hunting yard.
1: Yeah, the prince of Graustark should be inside, but he won't be. Look, the window's 3/4 covered with snow.
0: You ain't answering too quick.
1: Uh-uh. Come, the door's open. Come on.
2: Oh, it's so dark.
1: Wait a minute. I'll find the lights.
3: What?
1: Ah!
3: Get down, Peggy.
1: Shots came from that window.
3: Hey, what's going on here?
2: Oh, Simon.
1: All right, Peggy.
3: Hey, that's my sleigh.
1: That was your sleigh.
2: Somebody, please shut the door. It's so cold.
1: All right.
0: Now, what are we going to do?
1: Now, we'll phone town.
2: There's a phone.
1: Anyone see one?
0: No, they don't have lines strung out in these woods.
1: Oh, that's fine.
2: Simon, look what I found.
1: Huh? Oh, it's a wallet. Not much help, no identification in it.
2: But, Simon, it's the kind Charlie always carried, with lots and lots of money in it.
1: Yeah, perhaps, but it's empty now. It could just as well be Sergei.
2: Sergei carries a purse, Simon.
1: Oh. Now you mention it, Charlie's wallet was missing when we found it.
0: Ain't missing any more.
1: I wonder if any spare socks are going to turn up.
2: Spare socks?
1: Charlie Thompson was wearing one red sock and one green one. Somebody may have walked off with the mate to one of them. Well, come on, everybody. Let's start walking.
0: It's going to take us about a week to walk back to the hotel. Snow's kind of deep out there.
1: And Sergei may not be back for hours or months.
2: Simon, there are a couple of pairs of skis in the corner near the door.
1: Yeah. They're very decorative.
2: People go from place to place on skis.
1: Sure. People who can ski.
2: I once read a book, Simon. It said skiing is really very simple.
1: It did?
2: Mm.
0: Don't look at me. I ain't getting on them wooden death traps.
1: All right. You stay here. We'll send for you. You mind?
0: Don't mind at all.
1: Here, Peggy, now, look, I'll help you get those skis strapped on.
2: I hope it's downhill all the way.

0: heaven. You're such a liar. You ski beautifully. You know, this is wonderful. Just like flying.
1: Yeah, so long as you stay on your feet.
0: Simon, I'm hungry.
1: Hungry? Well, when we get back to town...
0: And you know what I'd like?
1: What?
0: A salami sandwich.
1: Peggy, people get shot for jokes like...
0: I'll take it back if you have to be
1: get
0: so
1: down,
0: mean.
1: Shots came from the clump of trees down the slope. Hey, Peggy, do you know what bad little boys do?
0: It's the time.
1: But if we can get under the snow here and get to some rocks...
0: Of course. Make snowballs with rocks.
1: Yeah, he can't get us unless he gets a lot closer.
0: Oh, dear. I can't see what it is.
1: He's moving in. We'll have to come out into the open. Okay, I've got one ready. All right, now. He's moving out towards us. Here goes.
0: Simon, you hit him.
1: Now for the next.
0: You hit him again. Oh, Simon. Now I know I'll be selfish. Bunker Hill.

0: gosh, I'm so glad to get back to the hotel.
1: Oh, Mr. Templer.
2: Oh, yeah?
1: The sheriff said he wanted to see you as soon as you came in. He's in the manager's office, to your left.
2: Thank you. Would you send someone out to Mr. Popoff's studio? He's left a slave driver standing there.
1: I'll take care of it, sir.
2: Thanks.
0: Simon, do you know who killed Charlie and Charlotte?
2: Well, I'm not sure, but I think it isn't going to take much longer to find out.
3: Gabriel?
2: Hello, Sheriff. I'm Simon Templer.
3: I know, Mr. Templer. The same. This is a great pleasure.
2: Thank you. And this is Peggy Smith, Jones, and so forth.
3: Glad to meet you. My name's Hudson. Got a statement from Mr. Thompson, the sculptor fellow, Mr. Templer. I thought you might have something to add.
2: Yes, I have. It might be better if you got them in here, though, and we cleaned up the whole thing at once.
3: Oh, they're right in the next room. Hold on. Mm. Would you mind stepping in here, folks?
4: Oh, I am disgusting. Is this the way to spend the
5: I'm going to be a lawyer, maybe several lawyers.
2: Mrs. Thompson.
5: Yes?
2: When your husband arrived at the hotel, what was the first thing he did?
5: Well, he said he was going to take a shower. I left him upstairs.
2: I see. Excuse me a minute. Desk? Oh, clerk, will you get me a sprig of holly with berries on it? I noticed a florist shop in the lobby. No, I know it isn't Christmas yet. No, it's not for a gag. It's for a noose.
4: Confidential, everybody. This Simon is crazy. For mistletoes, he is not, Sandy.
2: I kissed a girl under a mistletoe once.
5: And?
2: No difference. Oh, come in.
1: Here you are, Mr. Templer.
2: Oh, thank you. Would you please hand me that vase on the table?
1: Certainly.
2: Thank you again. It's a very nice sprig. The berries are green. Now, why?
1: Well, hello,
2: Ah, just a minute, Peggy. Look, clerk, when a man wants a sprig of holly with berries, he wants red berries. Now, you go right out and get me what I want.
1: I'm sorry about the berries being green. I guess they aren't ripe yet. I'll go right now.
2: Oh, no, excuse my boss.
0: Oh, Simon, you broke the ball.
4: He is also breaking the head of the clerk.
3: Mr. Templer, why did you...
2: I just wanted to make sure he wouldn't try playing games with his gun, Sheriff.
0: Gun?
2: Well, yes, Peggy, the one he tried to kill us with.
0: But if he was the one who... Then he must have been the one
2: who... killed Thompson. He is.
5: But why? You know, what reason would he have to kill Charlie?
2: I think he'll tell us in a minute.
4: Oh.
2: He seems to be with us again.
4: What?
2: Good evening. I hope you slept well.
4: Now listen, you.
3: You listen. Sit down.
2: Thank you, Sheriff. Charlie Thompson was killed in his shower. Then he was dressed, dragged out of the hotel, and planted inside the snowman. That's why you moved the snowman, wasn't it? So that you wouldn't have to carry the body so great a distance.
4: I never touched Charlie Thompson.
2: Yet I know you did.
3: How, Templer?
2: Thompson's corpse was wearing one red sock and one green. It meant whoever had dressed him was...
0: colorblind.
2: Yes, and the business with the holly proved that. The berries were really red, but when I told our friend here that they were green, he had to take my word for it. He couldn't tell the difference.
4: Why?
0: Why, you evil man. Simon, he must have been the one who hit me over the head in my room.
2: Mm-hmm. That's why I knew Mrs. Thompson hadn't killed her husband.
0: What do you mean?
2: Well, you wouldn't have had to hit Peggy over the head in order to get into your husband's room. And I couldn't suspect Mr. Popoff.
4: Why not? Some of my best friends are suspecting me.
2: Because you would never have left Thompson's empty wallet in your own studio. It was the clerk Peggy and I surprised planting it there. After, of course, he had taken all the money out of it. But that's why Thompson was killed, Mr. Popoff. He always carried lots and lots of money in his wallet. Peggy supplied that information.
4: You mean this clerk, he tried to frame me so I am looking like a murderer?
2: That he did.
4: How do you like that? A man who tried to chisel on a chiseler?
0: Simon?
2: Hmm?
0: We're alone.
2: Hmm? Oh, yes. So we are.
0: Simon... did you know that some people pronounce skis, cheese?
2: Well, there must be a moral in that someplace.
0: Or an immoral. Simon, we're not really married, but you could kiss me anyway. Mm. Nice, Simon?
2: Very nice.

0: You've been listening to another transcribed adventure of The Saint, the Robin Hood of modern crime. Now here's our star.
1: Ladies and gentlemen, this is Vincent Price inviting you to join us again next week at this same time for another exciting adventure of The Saint. Good night.
0: Tonight's script was written by Louis Vittes. This is NBC, the National Broadcasting Company.
2: We had a party last night. It's one of the places in a worse shape. 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
6: All aboard for the transcribed premiere production, The Cruise of the Pearl Parrot, that thrilling, exciting story of the sea. In our last adventure, we left Captain Dalton, Dickon and his Pearl Parrot, and Johnny Robbins in Mr. Grange's cabin. Ezra Grange has just insisted that Johnny, who was left by Alteste in a cask on board the Pearl Parrot, be sent home on the first returning ship they meet, simply because he apparently doesn't like the boy's name. Immediately afterward, Grange discovered his own sister, Sue, stowed away in his sea chest.

0: afterward, Grange discovered his own sister, Sue, stowed away in his sea chest. It is now just a few moments later, and Grange is furiously addressing his sister.
1: Sue, you are without question of doubt the most headstrong little girl I've ever known. You deliberately disobeyed your parents' wishes and mine.
2: Well, I never have gotten what I wanted. I knew the only way I could go on one of these cruises was to go by myself. You'd never take me.
1: Yeah, this means simply that you will have to go back home on the first boat we meet, just like the boy.
3: Avast, Mr. Grange. You can't send a girl back on a strange craft all by herself.
1: Mr. Dalton, this is my ship, and I'm perfectly capable of taking charge of my own affairs. And I'll thank you not to meddle in them.
3: Blow me down. Mr. Grange, I'll have you know I'm master of this ship, and who sails on her is my business. Why this talk of sending the lad back to port? Because you don't like it. His long first name is a lot of nonsense.
1: His first name doesn't have anything to do with it. I won't have anyone on my ship named Robbins.
3: And why not?
1: None of your business.
3: Well, there is evidently something about this cruise other than whaling. I wish you would explain it all to me before I signed on as skipper of this craft. But you're the owner, and I suppose you know what you're doing.
1: Now you're acting sensible, Captain Dalton.
3: Well, we'll send them back as soon as we hail a ship. But where do you want the lad to bunk in the meantime?
2: But I don't think you should send either one of us back.
1: Now, you stay out of this. Keep the boy in your cabin, Captain Dalton. I'll take care of my sister. Dickon, what are you standing there gaping at me for? Take that parrot and get on deck.
4: Aye, aye, sir. I'm sorry, sir.
3: Come along, Johnny lad. We'll go on deck.
5: Oh, Captain Dalton, I'm sorry to cause all the trouble, but I do wish Mr. Grange would let me stay.
3: Well, lad, it may be all for the best. But batten down my hatch. I don't understand what he has against your name.
4: Careful, sir. I'll raise the hatch. Blow me down, sir. I'm blooming sorry the young'uns can't stay aboard. I'd like the chance to teach him the ropes.
5: And I'd sure like to have you teach me, Mr. Dickon.
6: Stow that mister stuff!
4: The parrot's right, lad. I'm just plain old Dickon.
5: Well, then, Dickon, maybe you'll at least tell me a few yarns before I have to go back to New Bedford.
4: Ooh, that I will, my lad, and you can lay to that.
3: There's Mr. Wainwright. We'll see what luck he's had in scouring the ship for a stowaway. Ahoy there, Mr. Wainwright.
7: Aye, aye, sir. Right there.
5: I feel sorry for that little girl, too. She wants to go along as badly as I do.
3: Well, lad, Sue's like all the Grangers. When she wants a thing, she goes after it. Even if it comes to stowing away in her brother's sea chest. I admire her spirit. But I don't know what to think of Mr. Grange. It strikes me he's a peculiar, hard man, wanting to ship two young'uns back all by themselves on board a strange ship.
8: Alas, Captain, we've searched the ship from stem to stern, and there's not so much as a footprint to tell us of any stowaway. I'm blowed if I know where anybody could be stowing away.
3: It looks like dirty weather ahead to me, Mr. Wainwright. I've some news for you. Mr. Grange has just found his little sister, Sue, stowed away in a sea chest.
8: I'll be hornswoggled. She's a game, little one. You can lay to that.
3: That's not all. Mr. Grange insists that both she and the lad be shipped back to New Bedford by the first craft we meet.
8: Johnny be shipped back? Well, now, that's a bloomin' shame.
3: The funny part of it all is Mr. Grange won't have Johnny aboard because his last name is Robbins.
8: Hold, there's more in that than meets the eye. There's some reason for that.
5: I wish little Sue and I could have stayed aboard. We'd have had lots of fun, I bet.
4: Strike me sails. I think the lad's liking the little girl.
5: Oh, no. That's not it. It's just, well, she just seems to have a lot of courage and everything. I think she'd be almost as much fun as another boy.
6: Ah, you can't fool me. There's a trim schooner in the offing.
4: Old Paul Parrot thinks she's a trim schooner, Johnny lad, and that you've taken a liking to her. And he's a hard one to fool, matey.
5: Oh, I wish I hadn't said anything. I just meant we'd have a lot of fun learning. I mean, oh, gee.
3: I understand, lad. Well, it's too bad things had to turn out this way. But the winds may change. You never can tell. Meanwhile, Johnny, I'll get all the outfit and clothes you need from the slop chest. And you can bunk in my cabin till we meet a ship. We may hail one before the day's over.
5: I don't like that, Mr. Grange. I think he's awful mean to his sister, not letting her have anything she wants. They're down in his cabin alone now. I wonder what he's saying to her. I bet he's scolding her terribly.
1: Well, I told you couldn't go along, Sue, and I meant it. You simply have to learn your lesson. You must go back on the first ship we meet.
2: Well, Ezra, father'll be a lot angrier with you for sending me back alone than he will with me for running away.
1: What do you mean?
2: Just as Captain Dalton said, it's dangerous to send us back with no friends on a strange ship. I'd be a lot safer on board the Paul Parrot with you to watch out for me.
1: Confound it, Sue. A whaler is no place for you.
2: Why not, Ezra? I won't get in anybody's way. And think of all the fun I'll have.

0: I'll learn a lot of things about foreign countries and things that I never could find out just by going to school at home.
1: But there's too much danger in whaling.
0: That's just why y'all let me stay. Just think, if one of the men gets hurt, why, I could take care of him. And you know how I nursed you last winter when you were so sick.
1: Well, that's true. Do you think you could help us that way?
0: Of course I could. And lots of skippers take their wives along on their cruises. Now, why couldn't you take your sister?
1: Sue, you're a true Grange. What you want, you'll stay after until you get.
0: Then, can I stay?
1: Well, if you promise to stay out of mischief and always remain here below in bad weather or when the men are busy on deck cutting in a whale or trying it for oil, you keep out of the way, I'll let you stay.
0: Oh, Ezra, you're a darling.
1: Here, don't hug me so hard. You'll ruin my cravat. Dash it, Sue, I've had to give in to you, and that's more than I do for any man that works for me.
0: Oh, you're sweet, Ezra. I knew you'd understand if you'd just give me a chance to explain. Ezra.
1: Now what?
0: Can't you let the little boy stay, too?
1: Now, look here. If you think you're going to get me to consent to that, too, you'd better change your mind in a hurry, young lady. That's none of your affair.
0: But you really need a cabin boy, and this little boy looks very smart to me.
1: Well, we could use a cabin boy, but not that boy. I won't have anybody on board my ship named Jonathan Robbins.
0: That sounds like a very nice name to me, Johnny Robbins.
1: You don't know anything about this.
0: But his name can't make that much difference. Why, if he'd be a good hand, well, no kind of a name could really matter, Ezra.
1: Wait a minute.
0: What's that paper?
1: Well, mind your manners, Suzanne. Oh. This is my business alone. Even though it is the same name, he might not be. And if he is, he might know something that would help me out instead of... We'll think it over, Sue.
0: Oh, Ezra, you are the darlingest brother any little girl ever had.
1: Wait a minute. Don't climb all over me again. All that sweetness won't make up my mind for me. I make my own decisions. Just a minute till I put this back. Now, that all depends on whether, what's that?
0: Sounds like chopping.
1: It's coming from down under the cabin. On this side of the ship, deep in the hold, I'd say.
0: Maybe the cooper is fixing some cast down there.
1: Well, he wouldn't be doing that at this stage of the voyage. Sue, you run up and tell Captain Dalton to come below immediately.
0: Do you think he might know what it is?
1: I want him to listen. He may be able to find out. Then I want to tell him about you staying, and then we can settle the matter of keeping this Robbins boy.
0: Oh, good. You will let him stay, won't you?
1: Now, run on deck, will you? Fetch the captain and stop asking questions.
0: Right away, sir.
2: Little Miss Grange, and she looks excited, sir. Shiver me timbers.
3: Ah, heavy seas, the starboard mates, reefing the top gallant sails. Ah!
2: Stow that chatter, Paul, stow it. Something's in the wind.
4: Blow me down, Miss Sue. Has something happened?
0: Captain Dalton, my brother wants to see you in his cabin right away.
4: Maybe he's taking it into his head to let the skipper know what's going on aboard his own craft.
0: Oh, Captain, he's going to let me stay aboard.
4: He is.
5: Uh-huh. Oh, I'm glad of that.
6: Blow me down, Captain. You were right when you said the little lady was the sort that always got what she wanted.
0: And I think he may let the little boy stay, too.
5: Really?
0: Uh-huh.
5: Oh, that's wonderful.
4: He'll lash me to a yardarm. But this little one certainly knows how to fix things. And that's why he wanted me below, eh?
0: Well, not only that, but there's a strange noise down in the hold under our cabin, like somebody chopping wood.
4: Blow me down. That will call for looking into. Stand by with a few hands, Mr. Wainwright, to search the hold when I get back on deck for Mr. Granger's cabin. I'll be right back.
6: Aye, aye, sir. I'll fetch them now.
5: You made him let me stay, Miss Grange. I think that's just too good to be true. I don't know just how to thank you.
0: Oh, that's all right, Johnny. And you mustn't call me Miss Grange. All my friends call me Sue, and we're going to be friends, aren't we, Johnny?
5: Gee, I hope so, Sue.
2: My hat's off to you, miss. You can do more with a gentleman than the captain himself. Sink me, but I think you ought to be a lady skipper.
3: Smooth sailing ahead, my hearty. Smooth sailing.
5: I wonder what that noise in the hold is. Maybe I'll test he managed to stay aboard after all.
2: If he did, he's giving himself away this time. They'll find what he's stowed away now, and you can lay to that. Well, I must be getting off. So long, me hearties. So long. Good luck to you.
5: See you later, Dickon. But, Sue, how did you ever get Mr. Grange to let me stay aboard?
0: Well, really, I didn't have anything to do with that. He just changed his mind all of a sudden, that's all.
5: Why, I wonder?
0: Well, we were talking about you, and then he took out a big paper out of his waistcoat pocket and unfolded it and looked at it and talked to himself for a minute. And then he said he'd see about letting you stay.
5: But what kind of a paper was it?
0: Oh, it was sort of funny. It looked real old and like some kind of a map.
5: A map?
0: Yes, and the funniest part of it all was this. He wouldn't let me look at it. He said it was none of my affair. But I couldn't help seeing the one corner of it, and two names were written on there.
5: What were they?
0: Well, one was real scratchy, and I couldn't make it out from where I was standing, but the other one I saw plainly, and it was your name.
5: My name? On Mr. Grange's map?
0: Yes. Isn't that strange? It was written very clearly, Jonathan Robbins, and after it was a harpoon and a fork with three prongs on it.
5: Why, Sue, that's the signature of my father.
7: Well, here's something new. What is Ezra Grange doing with a map with Johnny's father's name on it? I wonder if that's the reason Mr. Grange didn't want Johnny aboard at first. But then, why did he change his mind? And what could that chopping noise be down in the hold? Is Alteste doing it? And if he is, will he be caught? Now that we know Johnny and Sue are going on the cruise, we can see plenty of excitement ahead. So be sure not to miss even one of these exciting adventures on the cruise of the Paul Parrot. Your Paul Parrot announcer is Dave Ward.
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0: I came across Mr. Kipling in the meadow by the church. 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

0: Well, in Summerfield, the early morning sun shines warm and friendly across the water commissioner's desk. Outside, the birds are singing, the grass is sending tender shoots through the soil, and it's the kind of day when the average man has spring fever. And being a big man, the great Gildersleeve naturally has a little more than average.
1: Did you say something, Mr. Gildersleeve?
2: Huh? Oh, no, Bessie. While you're resting, you might bring me the morning paper.
1: Oh, I thought you'd read it.
2: I did, Bessie, but I want to put it under my feet. The mayor always gets upset when he sees scratches on top of my desk.
1: Would you mind waiting 1 second? I'm reading about the Whistling Bandit.
2: Whistling Bandit?
1: They say he's the most dangerous criminal since Dillinger. He struck again, Mr. Gildersleeve. He robbed the post office in Dexter.
2: Dexter? Say, he's getting pretty close. How do they know it was the Whistling Bandit?
1: Well, as he left with the money, the watchman heard him whistling, "Pennies from Heaven." That's his theme song.
2: Theme song? Oh, my goodness. What a bandit won't do these days for publicity.
1: My boyfriend says if the police don't catch him soon, he's going to have that song back on the hit parade.
2: Well, if I ever ran into him, he'd change his tune. Now, Bessie, give me the paper and put your nose to the grindstone.
1: Yes, sir.
2: Whistling Bandit. What won't they think of next?
3: Gildersleeve.
1: Oh, good morning, Mayor Terwilliger.
3: Good morning, Bessie.
2: Well, Mr. Mayor, come in.
3: Thank you. Gildersleeve, there's a little something I think you'll enjoy doing.
2: Oh?
3: I just had a telephone call from the game warden, and the fish are biting like mad up at Lake Chester.
2: They are? Well.
3: But I don't think I should take his word for it, Gildersleeve. It just occurred to me that the mayor and one of his commissioners who loves the sport should go up there and do some angling.
2: Well, I'm a pretty good angler. You can count on me.
3: Good. Then the police commissioner and I can go fishing.
2: Sure. The police commissioner?
3: Well, I knew you wouldn't mind assuming Armstrong's duties for a few days.
2: But, Mr. Mayor, I
3: thought... Now, Gildersleeve, of all the city commissioners, you're the most logical one to leave in charge of his department.
2: I am?
3: Since you seem to have so little to do in your own department. If you look in on Armstrong's office once a day, that'll be sufficient. Now, go ahead and finish reading your newspaper. Gildersleeve.
2: Yes?
3: Of course, there's no extra salary in this for you, but we'll bring you a fish.
2: Yeah. Oh, thank you very much. I hope he falls in the lake, the old halibut. Good to be home. Been a long day. Tomorrow is going to be a longer one. I have to do the police commissioner's work, too. May not even go to his office. I'm not going to let the mayor push me around.
4: Come on, Unc. Time for supper.
2: Go ahead, Leroy. I'm not very hungry.
4: What's the matter?
2: Well, the mayor's overworking your poor old Uncle Leroy.
4: At the water department? Are you kidding?
2: Leroy, let's not be disrespectful. There's plenty to do down there. And the mayor came in today and left me in charge of another department.
4: Yeah? You in charge of streets and sewers again?
2: Leroy.
1: Hello, Unky.
2: Hello, Marjorie.
1: Congratulations.
2: Congratulations for what?
1: For being appointed acting police commissioner.
4: Police commissioner? Gee, I didn't know that was it, Unc.
2: Well, Leroy, it's nothing but extra work and no pay. Except maybe a fish.
1: Well, it sounds very important to me, Unky. Here it is in the evening paper.
2: It is?
1: Today, Mr. Throckmorton P. Gildersleeve, popular city water commissioner, was appointed acting police commissioner.
2: Well, I didn't think they'd put it in the paper.
1: The mayor, before leaving with Commissioner Armstrong on a business trip...
2: Business trip.
1: ...stated to the press that he could think of no one who would make a more capable police commissioner than Mr. Gildersleeve.
2: He did? Leroy, go see if the paper boy on the corner has any extra copies.
4: Okay, Unc. Hey, Unc, what does the police commissioner do?
2: Do? Well, he's head of all the police.
4: Yeah? You mean you're even ahead of Chief Gates?
2: Well, yes, I most certainly am.
4: Oh, boy, a big shot!
2: Little Leroy.
1: When do you take over your new duties, Uncle Morris?
2: First thing in the morning, my dear.
5: Dinner's on the table. Ain't nobody gonna come and eat.
1: Well, we're all excited, Bertie. Uncle Mort's been appointed police commissioner.
5: Police commissioner?
2: Of course, I'm still water commissioner, too.
5: Yes, sir. But you mean you head of all the police?
2: That's right, Bertie.
5: Police commissioner.
2: Bertie, what are you laughing at?
5: Oh, just wait till the law whistles at me for jaywalking again.
2: What's this?
5: I say, don't talk to me. Tell it to the police commissioner.
2: Now, Bertie.
5: And wait till they tell me to keep the can by the alley. And I say, don't talk to me. Tell it to the police commissioner.
2: Bertie, let's not take advantage of this thing.
5: And if one of them fellas ever tells me I'm burning rubbish at the wrong time, you know what I'm going to tell him, Mr. Gildersleeve?
2: What, Bertie?
5: I say, don't talk to me. Tell it to the police commissioner.
2: Well, maybe I'm gonna like being police commissioner.

0: This is his office, I guess. Police Commissioner Armstrong on the door. I wonder if I shouldn't have that changed. No, not just for a couple of days.
1: Morning.
0: Good morning. Young man, what are you doing in this office at 9 o'clock in the morning?
1: Oh, I work here.
0: Oh.
1: I'm Assistant to Police Commissioner Armstrong.
0: What's your name?
1: Armstrong.
0: Who?
1: I'm a relative.
0: Relative, oh, yeah. Well, Armstrong, I'm the new police commissioner.
1: Yes, I know.
0: Now then, where's the commissioner's desk?
1: Everything's taken care of, Mr. Gildersleeve. If anything comes up, I'll call you at the water department.
0: The water department? Not so fast, relative, Armstrong. I was appointed police commissioner, and I'm going to operate from here.
1: Okay.
0: And Armstrong, I've asked Police Chief Gates to come over here this morning and report.
1: Report what, sir?
0: Well, crime.
1: Oh.
0: So send him in. Oh, nice office here. Quite an arsenal in this cabinet.
1: Yes, sir. That's a display of all the weapons used by the police force.
0: Very impressive. What's this on the desk? Well, a gold badge.
1: Oh, that belongs to Commissioner Armstrong. I'd better pick it up and lock it up.
0: Never mind. Well, I think I'll pin it on.
2: Anybody home?
0: Hello, Judge.
2: Good morning, Gildy. Well, are you giving yourself a medal already for your work in the police department?
0: I'm pinning on my badge, Judge.
2: Well, don't puncture yourself, Gildy. A big balloon like you might explode.
0: All right, Hooker, what's on your mind? I'm very busy.
2: Well, I'll only take a minute because I'm double parked downstairs, but I just had to run up and verify my suspicions.
0: What suspicions?
2: That you're neglecting your regular job for this chance to play policeman.
0: Now, Judge...
2: I thought this was your busy day at the water department, Gildy, with all the end-of-the-month collections coming in.
0: Well, if any crimes come in, they'll need me here, too.
2: Oh, balderdash, Gildy. What? Biggest crime in this town is the way you run that water department, and you know it.
0: Watch it, Judge.
2: If someone violated the law, you wouldn't know what to do anyway.
0: Oh, wouldn't I?
3: Well, good morning, gentlemen.
2: Morning, Chief.
0: Hello, Chief. You're just in time.
3: What's up, Mr. Commissioner? Do you have some heels you want me to run down? Oh, oh, oh.
0: You bet I've got a heel, and I want you to arrest him.
3: What?
0: Chief, Judge Hooker just informed me that there's a car downstairs, double parked.
2: But, Gildy, that's my car.
0: Give him a ticket, Chief.
3: But Mr. Gildersleeve, he's the judge.
0: Ignorance of the law is no excuse. Give him a ticket.
2: But Gildy!
0: I knew I was going to like this job. Hi, George. I've covered the town pretty well this morning. I got a whole notebook full of changes to make in the police department. Better take time out for lunch, though. Oop! Look at that woman crossing the street on a red light. Good thing I brought this police whistle.
4: Don't you go tooting that whistle at me. Tell it to the police commissioner.
0: Yeah, oh. Hey, Bertie, I didn't know it was you.
4: Oh, Mr. Gildersleeve, ain't I lucky it's you that caught me.
0: Now, Bertie, let's wait for the light to change.
4: I've been waiting here just like everybody else, but nothing happened.
0: What do you mean?
4: The light's stuck on red.
0: Oh, my goodness. What kind of a police department is Chief Gates run here? Well, I guess the commissioner will have to get out there and direct traffic. All right, everybody. Stop. Move. Halt.

0: Hello, Peavy.
1: Yeah, hello, Mr. Gildersleeve. What can I do for you?
0: Well, I worked up quite an appetite this morning. May I look at your menu?
1: Well, if you want to.
0: What?
1: Looks just like it did yesterday.
0: Oh? Well, you might give me a Denver sandwich.
1: That's a good selection. Had a nice compliment on our Denver sandwich today.
0: That's so?
1: Traveling man from Denver.
0: Hurry up with the sandwich, Peavy. You better give me a double scoop of potato salad and a double malted milk.
1: My, my.
0: Well, if I'm going to be a policeman, I may as well eat like one.
1: How's that?
0: Don't tell me you haven't read the paper, Peavy.
1: I didn't say I hadn't read the paper.
0: Well, didn't anything catch your eye?
1: Yes, Daisy May is quite a girl. Yeah.
0: Daisy May, Peavy, I wasn't thinking of the comics. I was referring to an article about me being police commissioner.
1: Well, you read what you think is funny, and I'll read what I think is funny.
0: Peavy, I'll have you know that I'm in charge of the whole police department for a few days.
1: You don't say.
0: You bet. I've taken over.
1: I imagine you have.
0: What?
1: Congratulations, Mr. Gildersleeve.
0: Well, thank you. Do you know what I've done on my first day, Peavy?
2: Gildy, I've been looking all over for you.
0: Hello, Judge. The first thing I did, Peavy, was to set Chief Gates straight on a few things.
2: Gildy, listen to me for a minute.
0: Judge, stop worrying about your traffic ticket. I can give them out and I can tear them up.
2: That's not it, Gildy.
0: Let go of my coat sleeve. I'm talking to Peavy.
2: Well, are you telling him about the Whistling Bandit?
0: Don't you worry about the Whistling Bandit. Nobody's going to get away with anything while I'm in charge.
2: Gildy.
0: What is it, Judge?
2: The Whistling Bandit has struck Summerfield.
0: Huh?
2: While you were strutting around directing traffic.
0: Oh, my goodness.
1: My, my.
0: Then I better get out of here. Judge, what did he rob?
2: That's what I've been trying to tell you. He robbed the safe at your water department.
0: Oh! He can't do that to me.
1: Well, no, I wouldn't say that.

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0: Well, the day the great Gildersleeve became temporary police commissioner, the dreaded whistling bandit struck Summerfield. This is particularly embarrassing to our hero, since the bandit's first target was the water department. Now the great man and his secretary are in the office trying to figure out just how it happened.
1: Bessie, where were you when the safe was robbed?
2: Me? I was down having a malted milk.
1: Oh, Bessie, one of these days you're going to turn into a malted milk.
2: I hope it's chocolate.
1: Let's be serious, Bessie. You shouldn't have left the office.
2: But it was my lunch hour, Mr. Gildersleeve. You always told me if you weren't back by 12, just to leave the door open.
1: I did? Well...
3: Commissioner Gildersleeve.
1: Hello, Chief. I've been waiting for you.
2: Hello, Chief Gates.
3: Hello, Bessie. Mr. Gildersleeve, have you seen the extra on the streets?
1: Extra?
3: Listen to this. Bandit robs water department while new commissioner has chief of police up a pole fixing traffic light.
1: What's this?
3: Mr. Gildersleeve, when a robbery is committed, up a pole is a very embarrassing place for the chief to be.
1: Now, Chief...
3: You put the department on quite a spot. This isn't good publicity for us.
1: Well, it isn't good publicity for me either.
2: It is for me. The newspapers took my picture.
1: Oh, please, Bessie. Well, Chief, what are you going to do about this?
3: What am I going to do about it? What are you going to do about it?
1: What?
3: You know so much about running the department. Run it.
1: But, Chief, I need your help.
3: I don't know why you'd ask the chief of police for help. All I'm good for is to shinny up poles and fix traffic lights.
1: I know that, but...
3: Oh, you do? Good day, Mr. Gildersleeve.
1: Chief,
3: you
1: come back.
3: You got yourself into this. Let's see you get out of it.
2: I don't know what the chief is so excited about. The papers say wonderful things about you, Mr. Gildersleeve.
1: They do?
2: Yes, sir. Mr. Gildersleeve, what's a Keystone Cop?
1: Oh, my goodness.
4: I've been trying to get in touch with you, Chief.
3: Well, I was in Gildersleeve's office. What's up, Armstrong?
4: Well, I telephoned the sheriff and Dexter and got some information on the whistling bandit. He's a smart operator.
3: Oh?
4: He pulls a little job, then hires himself as a detective to catch himself. Then he pulls a bigger job.
3: Say now, that's pretty clever.
4: I guess I better give this information to Commissioner Gildersleeve, too.
3: There's no use in calling him. I don't mean to be disrespectful, but Police Commissioner Gildersleeve couldn't catch his own big toe. What else do you have on the bandit?
4: Well, he's a huge man, armed and desperate, and he's always whistling pennies from heaven.
3: Yes, I know. I wonder where that scoundrel's headed for now.
1: My first day as police commissioner, Bessie, and I've made a monkey of myself.
2: Yes, sir.
1: The chief's left me. The regular commissioner's gone fishing with the mayor. Bessie, I guess it's up to you and me. Let's try to reenact the crime.
2: Mr. Gildersleeve, you mean we're going to rob the safe, too?
1: No, Bessie. I wish I had some competent help on this thing.
5: Pardon me.
1: What?
5: Is this where I'll find the acting police commissioner?
1: Yes, that's me, Throckmorton P. Gildersleeve.
5: My name is Jolly. I have something to talk to you about.
1: Oh, well, have a seat, Mr. Jolly. I'll be with you in just a minute. We've had a little upset here, and if you don't mind, I'd like to get some information from my secretary.
5: Go right ahead, friend. I've got more time than money.
1: Yeah. Now, Bessie, let's start at the beginning, huh? When you came back from lunch and found the safe had been robbed, did you notice any clues?
2: Clues?
1: I mean, well, did you see any strange fingerprints?
2: How do you tell a strange one?
1: Well,
5: the robber didn't leave any fingerprints, friend.
1: What?
5: If you're talking about the whistling bandit, he always wears gloves. I know.
1: Oh? Come to think of it, Bessie, how do you know it was the whistling bandit?
2: Well, who else could it be, Mr. Gildersleeve? When I came back from lunch, I heard somebody going down the alley whistling Pennies from Heaven.
1: Oh, yes. And how does that tune go?
2: Oh, I can't whistle, Mr. Gildersleeve.
5: The whistling bandit sounds like this.
1: Well, very good. Thank you. Wait a minute. How do you happen to know so much about the whistling bandit?
5: Well, I've been one step behind that man for years.
1: Oh?
5: And that's what I came up here to talk to you about. I'm a part-time detective.
1: You are?
5: Here are my credentials, friend. I've got a lot of them.
1: Well, nice badge.
5: Thank you. I got that off the head of the detective bureau in Kansas City.
1: Yeah. Very pretty. He must have thought a lot of you.
5: Well, he learned to respect me.
1: Say, how would you like to help me catch this whistling bandit?
5: Well, that's a big order, friend.
1: Well, but with all you know about him, it shouldn't be hard.
2: And you whistle just like him.
5: What's that, miss?
1: Bessie, you stay out of this.
2: Yes, sir.
1: How about it, Jolly? Will you take the job?
5: Well, I'm pretty busy. There's been a lot of crime lately.
1: Yeah, I know. That's why I need a good detective like you.
5: Well.
1: Please, Jolly. It means a lot to me.
5: Well, it does to me, too. I'll take the job.
1: Great. I'll get Chief Gates on the telephone and tell him I've hired a private detective.
5: Oh, just a minute. Don't call the chief of police.
1: Why not?
5: Well, you'd like to get all the credit yourself, wouldn't you, Commissioner?
1: Say, that's not a bad idea. You're pretty clever, Jolly.
5: I think so, friend.
1: George, I'll show Chief Gates. And wait till the mayor comes back. My name will be all over the front page. I can just see the headlines.
5: And so can I.
1: Now then, how do we go about capturing this crook?
5: Well, he usually follows a little job with a big job.
1: He does?
5: What's the biggest bank in town?
1: Well, First National.
5: Then if I know the Whistling Bandit, that's where he'd like to be tonight.
1: Oh? Say, maybe you and I should set a trap for him there.
5: We can handle that, if you can get us in the bank after dark.
1: Well, that shouldn't be hard to arrange. I'm the police commissioner.
5: You get us in, and I guarantee the bandit will be there.
2: Be careful, Mr. Gildersleeve. The Whistling Bandit is a killer.
5: You're not just whistling, miss.
1: Now, Bessie, don't try to frighten Mr. Jolly. He doesn't have a thing to worry about with me along.
5: I sure don't, friend.

0: Getting dark, Jolly. Might as well go on in the bank.
1: I'm right behind you, friend.
0: You have a gun, haven't you?
1: Two of them.
0: Good.
1: How about you?
0: Oh, I got a gun, all right.
1: Mm-hmm. Glad to know that.
0: I brought a tear gas bomb, too. The whistling bandit fools with me, he'll be the crying bandit.
1: Well, let's get inside before somebody sees us.
0: Oh, yeah, yeah. Say, this door is hard to open.
1: A lot of banks are hard to get into. Let me try. There you are.
0: Say, you're pretty good.
1: After you, friend.
0: Oh, no, after you. I don't want to be a pig. Now on, you're in charge.
1: Well, guess I am.
0: Pretty musty in here. Must have taken in a lot of old bills today.
1: I hope so.
0: What?
1: Why don't you wait here, friend, while I case the joint?
0: Case the joint?
1: I mean, I'll go back and see where the vaults are.
0: Vaults? Oh, I better go with you.
1: Well, if you want to, that's where the shooting's liable to take place.
0: It is? Guess I'd better stay up here at that, like you suggested. After all, you're in charge.
1: That's the kind of cooperation I like, friend. If you see anybody, don't fail to give me plenty of warning.
0: Don't worry, I will. Nice fella, that Jolly. So friendly and so helpful. Well, may as well get behind this marble counter. No use taking foolish chances. Quiet in here.
2: Meow.
0: What was that?
2: Meow.
0: Oh, kitty. Kitty, kitty. Kitty, what are you doing in the bank? Looking for a rat too, eh? Oh, well, he didn't get it. Well, let's not get nervous, kitty. May as well sit down behind this desk. Darn chair. Dark in here. Wonder if I shouldn't have brought Chief Gates along. For some reason, I don't feel as safe as I did a moment ago. Wonder how long I'll have to wait. How did that tune go? Catchy. What's that? Oh, that was me, my echo. Oop, that wasn't me. Sounds like Jolly. Jolly, is that you?
3: It's not J. Edgar Hoover, sucker.
0: Yeah, sucker? What do you mean by that? What are you doing with all that money?
3: Don't be naive, fat boy.
0: Oh, say, I know who you are. You're the whistling bandit.
3: No use reaching for your gun. I already got it.
0: What? Why, you dirty pickpocket.
3: Back up against the wall, Gildersleeve.
0: Now, Jolly, I trusted you.
3: That was your mistake. Back up against the wall, fat boy.
0: Look who's talking.
3: Back up!
0: I warn you, Jolly, I still have a tear gas bomb, and I'll use it.
3: Shut up. I'm going to take care of you and scram out of here.
0: Jolly, you won't get away with this.
3: Shut up and keep backing.
0: I'm backing, but... Oh, darn cat!
3: Gildersleeve, don't drop the tear gas!
0: Oh! It slipped, Jolly!
4: I'll get you, Gildersleeve. Where are you?
0: I can't see. Can't breathe. I better open the window. Over. Now what did I do?

0: Sergeant, slip the handcuffs on that man. He's dangerous.
1: Yes, sir. He won't be hard to handle. He's too full of tear gas.
0: Is Gildersleeve coming around, Mr. Mayor?
2: I think so.
0: Well, give him air, folks.
2: How do you feel now, Gildersleeve?
1: All right, I guess. Mr. Mayor, I thought you were fishing.
2: I fell out of the boat, so we came back early.
1: You did? Good. I mean, well.
2: Gildersleeve, that was mighty clever of you to open the window and set off the burglar alarm. That took fast thinking.
1: Well, I did it fast, all right. Where's the whistling bandit?
0: He's handcuffed. Right there on the floor.
1: He is? Oh, hello, sucker. Guess he can't wave back.
2: Oh, Gildersleeve, the city is proud of you. How would you like to become permanent police commissioner?
1: Well...
2: Think it over, Gildersleeve. Now we want to get a picture of you for the press. Would you mind demonstrating exactly how you routed the bandits?
1: Oh, no. Be glad to, Mr. Mayor. Chief, hand me one of your tear gas bombs.
0: Anything you want, Commissioner.
1: Thank you, old boy. Stand back, folks. Well, I was standing right here, and the bandit was coming toward me with three guns. Two of his and one of mine.
2: Great.
1: Yeah, here I was, armed only with a tear gas bomb. I knew it was him or me, Mr. Mayor, but I couldn't let the city down. So I grabbed the tear gas bomb like this. Hoop, hoop, hoop. Look out! Sorry, Mr. Mayor. I'll open the window. Oh, Fred, the heck with this job. I want to stay water, Commissioner.

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1: Folks, maybe I haven't had much experience as police commissioner, but for 3 hours I've been grilling the Whistling Bandit, and now he's ready to make a complete confession. And I thought you'd like to hear it. Go ahead, Jolly.
2: Crime does not pay.
1: Thank you, Mr. Jolly. Good night, folks.
0: The Great Gildersleeve is played by Harold Perry. The show is written by John Elliott and Andy White, with music by Jack Meekin. Included in the cast are Walter Tetley, Mary Lee Robb, Lillian Randolph, Earl Ross, and Richard LeGrand. This is John Wald saying goodnight for the Kraft Foods Company, makers of the famous line of Kraft quality food products. And be sure to listen next Wednesday and every Wednesday for the further adventures of the Great Gildersleeve.
1: You bet.
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0: hotties.
1: Yes, boys and girls, it's Comic Weekly time. And here I come right into your house to bring a little fun and happiness. Right out of the pages of Puck the Comic Weekly, straight into your living room. Your friend, the Comic Weekly Man. The jolly Comic Weekly Man. Hello, hello, hello.
2: Hello, hello, hello.
1: Well, little Miss Honey, how are you today?
2: Oh, I'm just fine, thank you. How are you?
1: Oh, I'm just fine, too. And I have an announcement that's going to make you very, very happy.
2: All your announcements make me very happy. So quick, tell me, what's this one going to be?
1: Well, you know, there's going to be a special coronation ceremony for the Queen of England in June.
2: Oh, yes, yes. They're going to crown her.
1: Yes, that's right. They're going to put a crown on her head. And, of course, when a queen is crowned, she has to wear a very specially beautiful gown.
2: Oh, yes, of course.
1: Well, today in the American Weekly, there is a picture of the gown that Queen Elizabeth is going to wear at the ceremony.
2: There he is?
1: Yes, and what's more, there's a picture of her robe and her crown, and all of them are in cutouts.
2: You mean so that I can cut them out and put them on my doll?
1: That's it, exactly.
2: Oh, that's wonderful.
1: I thought you'd be pleased, so you look for it in the American Weekly. That's the magazine section in today's paper.
2: Oh, I certainly will. Thank you.
1: You're welcome.
2: Now, will you please read me the funny?
1: Puck the Comic Weekly?
2: Yes.
1: Very well, I'll read that in just a moment. But before I do, let's listen to this nice man. Now, here we go with Puck the Comic Weekly. And on the first page, under Bringing Up Father, Beetle Bailey.
2: Magic words for the music, please.
1: Very well, my lady. Toot me a toot and tweet me a tweedle. Squeeze out music for Bailey the Beetle. An officer at Special Services, which is a branch of the armed services that provides entertainment for the soldiers, calls the USO, the place where they're going to put on a show. And he says, I've located a boy who does a comedy act for your USO show.
3: Oh, fine, fine. Send him over.
1: A little later, Beetle Bailey comes up to the steps of the USO building. He says to himself,
4: Golly, all the hotels are filled and I haven't slept all night. I wonder if the USO has any place to sleep.
1: He goes in and walks up to the desk and says to a young man who is the receptionist,
4: I'm from Camp Swampy.
5: Yeah, I know.
1: The man at the desk looks at Beetle's funny face. At Beetle's cap drooping over his eyes. At Beetle's funny hair sticking out from under the cap.
5: You're going to be a hick.
1: At the big pipe Beetle has in his mouth. At his shirt bulging up out of his trousers.
5: Oh, I've never seen anything like that. You're great, great, yeah.
1: And he thinks Beetle's the comedian that's being sent over. Last picture, top row, Beetle, unable to figure out why the man is laughing, says,
4: Well, I just wondered if you had a cot I could use.
1: And then a girl comes into the room and giggles.
6: Oh, sure, we'll put it right on the stage for you.
1: First picture, bottom row, we're in the USO theater where the show is being put on. The girl, who is mistress of ceremonies, is standing out in front of the curtain, and she announces,
6: And now, a comedy act by one of Camp Swampy's own G.I.
1: The fellow who is sitting at the desk when Beetle came in turns to the manager of the theater who's standing beside him and says,
4: Wait till you see him. It kills you just to look at him. Yeah, look. See him?
1: The curtain is drawn, and there on the stage lies Beetle on a cot. The audience begins to laugh at Beetle's funny snores. The manager of the theater sees Beetle sleep on, but do nothing else. Finally, he says, Yeah, it's pretty funny, but I think he's dragging it out too much. Beetle snores on. The people in the audience wait for Beetle to do something else that's funny. When he doesn't, they start to get sleepy themselves. And yeah, look, the audience is going to sleep. Just then, the boy, the special services officer had sent over to do the comedy act, comes up to the manager and says, Hiya! The special service officer sent me over here. The manager groans,
7: Oh, no, not another one.
1: And last picture, Beetle comes flying out of the door of the USO. He bounces down the steps.
4: Oh, take your crummy yak back to the barracks.
1: Beetle looks up and sees the comedian sitting on the steps.
4: Eddie sure have a rough way of getting you up in there.
1: And the comedian answers,
0: you're lucky. They didn't even give me a chance to put on my get-up.
2: Wasn't that funny? The man in the USO office thought Beetle was the comedian just because Beetle looked funny.
1: Yeah. And I thought that when he wanted a cut, that it was part of his act.
2: I thought it was awfully funny to see Beetle lying on the stage snoring away.
1: So did I, but I guess that manager didn't.
2: No, he was so mad he didn't even let the real comedian do his act just because he was a soldier, too.
1: Yes. Well, now how would you like to read Peter Pan?
2: Oh, I'd love to read Peter Pan.
1: Very well, then. Let's go over the page, past Little Iodine, go past Prince Val, and turn over another page. Go past page 4... then turn over page 5, and there on page 6 is Peter Pan.
2: Yes, and you remember that the darling children are in Neverland.
1: Yes, the place where boys who don't want to grow up can go.
2: And last week, while Peter took Wendy off the shore of the mermaids, all the boys, led by John, went looking for the Indians.
1: Yeah, but the boys got themselves into trouble. They were captured by the Indians.
2: And the Indians took them to camp and tied them up. I wonder what'll happen.
1: Well, let's read now and find out. Here we go with Peter Pan. Say the magic words with me. Crocodiles, pirates, Peter Pie Pan, whisk up music for Never Neverland. John and his little army have been captured by the very Indians they were seeking. And now the boys are tied to a totem pole in the center of the Indian camp. The Indians sit in a circle around the boys, beating on their tom-toms. Second picture, John Darling, who was the leader on this little expedition, says,
7: I'm frightfully sorry, old chaps. It's all my fault. Hey, look, here comes the chief.
1: And the chief, a huge fat fellow, walks over to them, stops in front of them, folds his arms, and says,
8: How?
1: Last picture, top row, the chief goes on.
8: For many moons, red men fight pale-faced boys. Sometime you win. Sometime we win.
1: One of the boys answers,
7: Okay, chief, you win this time. Now turn us loose.
1: First picture, bottom row, the chief replies,
8: This time, no turn 'em loose.
1: Now, this isn't according to the rules, because the Indians and the boys have always played a game. The Indians capture the boys, they turn the boys loose. The boys capture the Indians, they turn the Indians loose. One of the boys nervously laughs,
7: The chief's a great spoofer.
8: Me no spoof 'em. Where you hide, Princess Tiger Lily?
1: John answers,
7: Why, we haven't even seen her.
1: Fourth picture, bottom row, the chief roars,
8: Heap big lie. If Tiger Lily not back by sunset, burn 'em at stake.
1: And at this fateful moment, last picture, Tiger Lily is helpless in the clutches of the infamous Captain Hook and is being rowed to a secret island where Captain Hook plans to keep her prisoner.
2: Oh, that isn't fair. When Captain Hook captured Tiger Lily, he spoiled the game between the boys and the Indians.
1: Yes, because now the Indians are playing for real. They're going to punish the boys because Tiger Lily has been captured.
2: The chief thinks the boys have captured Tiger Lily, doesn't he?
1: Yes, and unless some way can be found to get Tiger Lily back before sunset, those boys are going to be in an awful lot of trouble.
2: Oh, I wonder, do you think that will happen?
1: Well, I'm afraid we'll have to wait until next week to find that out. But now, look across the page. There's Donald Duck.
2: Oh, my favorite favorite.
1: And we'll read your favorite right now. Here we go with Donald Duck. Say the magic words with me. Squeejum, squeejum, squiddly chicka-chack. Let's have music to fit a quack, quack. Donald is downtown. He's very hungry, so he goes into a restaurant to get dinner. Third picture, top row. He looks at the menu and says to the waiter,
9: I'll take the big ham, please.
1: Oh, yes, sir. An excellent choice, sir. An hour later, last picture, top row, Donald, finished with his dinner, waves to the waiter who's coming toward Donald's table.
9: My check, please.
1: But the waiter pays no attention to Donald. goes on by to another table.
9: I guess he didn't hear me.
1: First picture, bottom row, the waiter goes past Donald again. Donald calls,
9: Pardon me. May I have my check now?
1: The waiter pays no attention to Donald.
9: What's the matter? He got hair in his ears.
1: A few minutes later, the waiter is pouring coffee. Donald yells,
9: Hi, I want my check.
1: The waiter doesn't answer. So Donald grabs his cap.
9: Okay, if that's the way they feel.
1: He starts for the door. Opens the door and is grabbed by the collar and whisked back into the restaurant. And last picture, the waiter holds Donald by the collar and says to the cashier,
10: Trying to sneak out without paying, sir.
2: Oh, poor Donald. That's not fair.
1: No.
2: Donald tried and tried to pay, and the waiter didn't pay any attention to him.
1: And then when Donald got up to leave, the waiter says he's trying to get away without paying. You know, I don't blame Donald.
2: Neither do I. If that waiter couldn't be polite and take Donald's money, I don't blame Donald for walking off.
1: Neither do I. I think I might do the same.
2: And so would I.
1: Yes, and I'll meet you in jail. Well, now let's turn over the page and see who's there.
2: Oh, look, Roy Rogers.
1: Yeah, that's right. Over the page and Roy Rogers. And you remember that Roy was helping his friend Dolphel Hawkins, who was in trouble with the outlaws.
2: Yes, and you remember that last week, Roy and Dolphel had captured two of the outlaws in a terrible fight, but the leader of the outlaws got away.
1: And little Tim, Dolphel's nephew, rode after Fancy Farrow, the leader.
2: You know, he could get killed.
1: Yes.
2: I wonder what'll happen.
1: Well, let's read now and find out. Here we go with Roy Rogers, King of the Cowboys. Hi-yip-bye-yo, now here we go with Roy and Trigger. Hi-yip-bye-yo. Roy leaps on one of the outlaws' horses and gallops in the direction that Tim and Fancy Farrow had taken. He comes around a bend in the road, third picture top row, and sees Farrow and Tim standing in the road. Hey, whoa there, Trigger. Hey, what happened? You all right, Tim?
11: Oh, sure, Roy. Trigger caught up with Fancy Farrow easy. Me, Big Chief Tim Hawkins, hit him with stone from slingshot.
1: Roy looks at Farrow and sees a big lump on his head, which now has no hair on it. Last picture top row, Tim holds up a toupee.
11: Hey, look, Roy, I scalped the dude.
1: Well, I'll be doggone, Tim. He wears a bogus top piece. Farrow starts to run away again. Roy whips out his lasso, and first picture bottom row flips it over Farrow's shoulder. All right, not so fast there, Farrow. You're joining your two pals on a trip to the Hoosegow. Tim takes aim with a slingshot and... And hits Farrow where it hurts the most. Farrow exclaims,
4: Okay, just keep that little hyena away from me, will you? Jail will be a relief.
1: In no time at all, the outlaws, all trussed up, are loaded in a wagon, ready to be hauled to the sheriff. Roy says,
12: All right, take it from here, Dolphel. I'm heading for Tumult City.
1: And Dolphel, who worries about everything, answers,
4: Thanks, Roy. Tim and me will fulfill my dead boss's overhauling contract, but something else is bound to happen. Goodbye.
11: So long, Roy.
1: A short time later, Roy, who's heading for Tumult City, sees two scarecrows standing in a field.
12: Hey, I wonder why Homesteader put two scarecrows in the field so close together, Trigger.
1: As he comes closer, last picture, he sees something that opens his eyes.
12: Great guns, Trigger. That scarecrow is running.
2: Well, after all the trouble he caused, Tim turned out to be a help to Roy, didn't he?
1: Yes, he captured Fancy Farrow all by himself.
2: He's a very unusual boy, that Tim.
1: Yes, he is. You know, I think I'd feel just the way that Fancy Farrow does. I'd rather be in jail than be around that Tim.
2: I think I would, too. But I wonder what this mystery is about the scarecrows running away.
1: Well, I think we'll find that this begins a new adventure, and we'll find out more about that next week. Now let's pick up the second section of Puck the Comic Weekly.
2: All right. And here's that funny Dagwood on the first page.
1: And I'll read Dagwood and Blondie in just a moment. But first, here's that nice man again with something interesting to say. Now, here we go again with Puck the Comic Weekly. And on the first page of the second section, Dagwood and Blondie.
2: Magic words for the music, please.
1: Very well, my lady. I'm a food, I'm a fum, zim, zam, zombie. Conjure me music for Dagwood and Blondie.
13: Very nice.
1: A salesman has called at the Bumstead house and is trying to sell Blondie a little gadget. Blondie keeps saying,
2: "No, I'm sorry. I don't want any." No, I'm sorry. I don't want any.
13: And she actually opens a piece of Norwegian Danish sardine.
2: No, I'm sorry. I don't want any.
1: And then a bright idea pops into Blondie's mind. And last picture, top row, Dagwood is at the door.
13: I'd like to show you a very...
0: Oh, sorry, sorry.
13: I understand.
0: Oh, I don't want any. Goodbye, goodbye.
1: But instead of leaving, the salesman comes into the house, shutting the door behind him.
0: No, we don't want any.
1: Then Dagwood turns his back on the salesman and walks into the living room, thinking the salesman will leave. But instead, the salesman, who has very squeaky shoes, follows him into the living room, first picture, second row.
0: I tell you, I'm not interested.
1: Then Dagwood goes upstairs. The salesman squeaks after him.
0: No, no, no.
1: Last picture, second row. Dagwood is coming out of the

0: No!
1: Last picture, second row. Dagwood is coming out of the house, trying to get away from the salesman, who still squeaks after him.
0: No, I said.
1: First picture, third row. Dagwood comes up to the Woodley house. He rings the doorbell.
2: Would you like to see some testimonial letters from satisfied customers?
0: No, no.
1: The door is opened, and Dagwood walks into the Woodley house, and the salesman squeaks in after him.
2: It's priced for quick.
1: And the salesman sees Herb Woodley.
2: Oh, how do you do?
3: I'd like to show you.
1: And the salesman starts to give Herb Woodley the pitch. Last picture, third row, Dagwood comes out the back door of the Woodley house, a big satisfied smile on his face. And he hears the salesman saying to Herb, first picture, bottom row, we're in the Woodley house. The salesman is following Herb around the table, and Herb is yelling,
0: I'm not interested. I'm not interested.
1: 10 minutes later in the Bumstead house, Blondie says to Dagwood,
4: Dagwood, there's a doorbell.
0: Oh, you'll answer it, will you, dear? I'm going to finish my nap.
1: And Dagwood plops down on the sofa and immediately falls asleep. Last picture, there's a... And Herb Woodley, with a plank in his hand, is standing over Dagwood, ready to give him a good clout. And then the salesman steps in the door and says,
3: I'd like to show you a very nice little house.
4: Oh, look, Herb is furious because Dagwood got that salesman over to his house.
1: Yes, it looks like Dagwood is going to get a good clout on the head.
4: Yes, that salesman certainly doesn't take no for an answer, does he?
1: No, he doesn't. I would say that he is a pest.
4: Yes, I would say he's quite a pest.
1: Yes. Well, now that we've agreed on that, let's turn over the page.
4: Oh, look, there's Dick's Adventures.
1: Yes, Dick's Adventures, and today I think Dick is beginning a new adventure.
4: Oh, please, quick, read it to me so I can see what it is.
1: Very well, here we go with Dick's Adventures in Dreamland. Say the magic words with me, please. Rickety-pack-a-zack-a-zick. Let's have music for Adventurous Dick. Dick and his dad are on a motor trip down in Texas. They pass by a famous old mission, a place where the priests used to live in the early days of America. Dick's dad says,
5: Hey, have a look over there, Dick. That's the old mission, the Alamo. Remember the Alamo? Hey, Dick.
1: He's dreaming again. And in his sleep, Dick's dreams carry him back, back, back. Last picture, top row, Dick sees himself riding a stagecoach in the early days of America in the year 1835. He's talking with a driver who's saying,
6: So you're figuring to live in Texas, eh?
1: On and on the coach goes, past pine forest bordering dark bayous, into long prairies where startled antelope run. And at last, first picture, second row, the coach comes to a customs outpost and grinds to a stop.
6: Oh, well. All right, everybody out.
1: As they unload the coach, the driver says to Dick, second picture,
6: Well, lad, we're over the border. You're in Mexico.
0: Hey, but driver, I thought we were going to Texas.
6: Oh, sure, lad. And Texas is in Mexico.
1: Last picture, second row. While the customs officials are doing their work, Dick strolls off to the old mission nearby, which is at the edge of the early settlement. He walks through some grass that's taller than he is. He doesn't notice a wild boar with long tusks peering at Dick with red eyes. He doesn't see the boar charge at him from the reeds until too late. First picture, bottom row, Dick hears the sound behind him and whirls around in horror. He thinks he's a goner, but suddenly a knife streaks past Dick. It sinks into the boar's brain as though fired by a gun, and the boar drops to the ground dead. Last picture, Dick looks up to see a tall stranger in frontier clothes. The stranger says,
6: Hey, you gotta keep your eyes open for razorbacks, lad, and other varmints, too.
1: And Dick, marveling at the accurate throw, stares in awe at a curiously shaped blade and wonders if he is looking at a Bowie knife. The stranger is James Bowie.
4: Ooh, I wonder if that really is James Bowie.
1: Oh, you know who he is then, do you?
4: Oh, yes. He was a famous man in the early days of America.
1: That's right, and he invented a very special knife.
4: Like the one we see there in that last picture?
1: Yes, and ever since then, that knife has been known as the Bowie knife.
4: Well, he surely knows how to use it.
1: That's a good thing he does, because he saved Dick's life.
4: This is an exciting adventure Dick is having.
1: And we'll find out more about it next week. But now look below Dick's adventures. There's Rusty Riley.
4: Oh, yes. And you remember that Rusty is with the carnival with his friend Stovepipe.
1: And Rusty had brought Stovepipe to the tent where the crook named Specs is playing a game of cards with Denver Dooley, the owner of the carnival.
4: And Specs is cheating at cards, so...

0: that he can try to win all of Mr. Dooley's money.
1: That's right. And Stovepipe, who's watching the game from outside the tent, has sent Rusty to get a policeman.
0: Yes, and I wonder what's going to happen.
1: Well, let's read now and find out. Here we go with Rusty Riley. Gallop and run till the road is dusty. Give us music for his horse and Rusty. Rusty hurries off to get the policeman. As last picture top row, Stovepipe watches the card game and sees the stakes go higher and higher. And then he hears Speck say,
2: "Okay, Dooley, just to make it exciting, I'll raise you $10,000.
1: Dooley looks at his hand and then says to himself,
3: "Well, I'm holding three kings and a pair of jacks. He can't possibly beat that."
1: Dooley says,
3: "Well, I haven't got 10 grand more in cash, but I'll put up the carnival. All right?"
2: "Yeah, all right, Dooley."
1: First picture bottom row, Dooley shows his cards.
3: "Three kings and a pair of jacks. Beat that if you can, Necro."
1: Speck smiles cruelly and says,
2: "Sorry, Dooley, but you're looking at the new owner of the carnival. Take a gander at three aces and a pair of queens."
1: Dooley stares in horror, realizing he's lost his carnival and all of his money to Specs. And then Stovepipe steps into the tent.
4: One moment, friend Dooley. I fear this deplorable character has been a trifle dishonest.
1: Specs rises from his chair, removing the purplish glasses.
3: Hey, listen, you antique fugitive from a barber shop. Nobody calls me a crook and gets away with it. I'll tear you apart.
1: Stovepipe picks up the glasses.
4: Obliging of you to take off your spectacles. Yeah, hold them, Denver. We'll need them.
1: Last picture, Specs seizes Stovepipe by the throat.
3: You asked for it, you nosy ham, and now I'm going to...
1: Suddenly, Rusty and the policeman enter the tent, and the policeman barks.
5: You're gonna what? You start any rough stuff, and I'll run you in. Now, suppose you gents tell me what's going on here.
0: Oh, hooray! Rusty got there in time with the policeman.
1: Yes, just in time to stop Specs from beating up on Stovepipe.
0: Yes, and now the policeman will learn what happened, and then Stovepipe will show him those marked cards and the purple glasses and just show that Specs was cheating.
1: And it'll all be because Rusty noticed all of this in the first place.
0: Yes, Rusty will be a hero.
1: You bet he will. Well, now let's turn over the page, go past Annie Rooney on page 4... Turn over page 5, and there, on page 6, is Flash Gordon.
0: And you remember Flash Gordon had landed on the moon?
1: Yes, he was on his way back to Earth and was running short of fuel, so he had to land.
0: And then he was captured by some people, and they gave him some kind of stuff to put him to sleep, but it would still let him talk when they asked him questions, so they could find out everything about him. But Flash doesn't know this.
1: That's right. They gave him hypno serum, and they found out everything about Flash while he was sleeping.
0: And when the woman found out that he was really Flash, she said that they must be careful that he didn't learn their secret. I wonder what their secret is.
1: Well, let's read now and see if we can find out. Here we go with Flash Gordon. Rig-a-dig-a-doon-doon, Saskamatash. Let's set music for Heroic Flash. After his grilling under the influence of the truth serum, Flash wakens, finds himself on the sofa in the observatory. Dr. Stella tells him that she's very sorry she suspected him of being a space pirate and tells him that they shall be her guests until the next shuttle rocket arrives to ferry him back to Earth. As Flash leaves the laboratory to rejoin Dale and Zarkov, Stella whispers to her assistant, "Keep a close watch on him, Mark. It's just a hunch, but I think he suspects that we are the ones who are hijacking Earth's cargo rockets." Mark nods grimly.
6: "Well, perhaps a fatal accident may befall the young man before the shuttle rocket arrives."
1: Last picture top row, alone with Dale and Zarkov, Flash wastes no time on explanations. "Listen, something's wrong here. Now, don't ask me any questions. Just follow me. Somehow we must refuel our rocket and get away." First picture bottom row, Dale and Zarkov manage to solve the operation of the airlock, permitting Flash to emerge on the moon's surface. But they're not unobserved. By phone, Mark reports to Zella. "Gordon is leaving the airlock. The time will soon be ripe for that little accident." Second picture bottom row, Dale, her heart pounding wildly, watches through a viewport as Flash slithers through the powdery soil. Every step in the treacherous footing is a supreme effort to the Earthman, who's all too aware of the need for speed on his mission across the bleak moonscape into the perils of the unknown. On and on, Flash plods. And then, suddenly, he stops short last picture. Ahead of him is the very spot where a few short hours ago he landed his crippled rocket ship in a desperate search for fuel. But now, the huge craft has vanished into empty space.
0: Well, I wonder what happened to the ship.
1: I wonder, too. This is very mysterious.
0: And I'm so worried. worried because that man Mark knows what Flash is doing.
1: And he's planning for some accident to happen to Flash.
0: I wonder what kind of an accident. One that will kill Flash?
1: That's something we'll have to wait until next week to find out. But now that's all the time I have. But before I go, here's that nice fellow with some more interesting information. Well, honey, and all you boys and girls, I gotta go now.
0: All right, Mr. Comic Weekly Man, but I'll be waiting for you next week.
1: Okay, that's a date, and a date with all you boys and girls. Be sure to meet me with our little friend, Miss Honey, next week when I read Pop the Comic Weekly. For I'm the Comic Weekly Man, the jolly Comic Weekly Man. I'll be back to read the funnies to you happy boys and honeys. Don't forget, boys and girls, see you all next week. Your friend...

0: Sometimes you take so much trouble making half their pudding, you forget to make...
1: Custard?
0: So Brown and Poulsen have made instant mix custard. Real creamy custard like you'd expect from Brown and Poulsen. Just add boiling water. You need no milk. And you've perfect custard in seconds.
2: Oh, yeah. Beautiful. Do you want some custard?
0: Brown and Poulsen instant mix custard. Good and creamy. Because Brown and Poulsen make it.
3: If you're paying this kind of money for a car, you'd want it to have a touch of style, legroom, four doors, and all that. And if this is what you had in mind, you don't even have to pay that kind of money for the new Skoda Super Estel. Skoda's new Super Estel puts the man in the street
4: and his dog
3: on the road.

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1: Inside every Cape plum, there's a nice clean stone asking to be let out. 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
3: This is your FBI. 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

0: The Federal Bureau of Investigation is a carefully run organization, operated along certain well-defined lines of procedure. One of those precepts is that every unsolved case must be reported on at least once every 45 days. That means the search for a criminal is relentless. Another important point is that not a single fact, no matter how small, shall be overlooked in an investigation. Somewhere in every case, there is one element which prevents it from being the perfect crime. That element may be the lack of an alibi. It may be a fingerprint, a fad or foible of the suspect, or even such a tiny link as appeared in the case you are about to hear. A case which saw a man disappear, saw him vanish completely. Tonight's file opens in a large Midwestern city. It is late afternoon as a short, conservatively dressed man walks along Main Street and enters a flower shop.
1: Can I help you, sir?
2: Do you carry funeral wreaths?
1: Yes, I do. Right this way, please.
0: The man looked at several and rejected each. He said they were too fancy. He wanted something simple and in good taste.
1: Perhaps this one.
2: Exactly. That's the one I want.
1: It's $10.
2: Very well. I'd like it delivered to this address as quickly as possible.
1: Madison Street?
2: Near the river.
1: I have to be in that neighborhood in about an hour.
2: Oh, could I trouble you to bring it?
1: Surely.
2: I'll be waiting out front for you. And here's your money.
0: With that, he turned, left the store, and walked leisurely to his car. Then drove off through the downtown traffic. A few minutes later, he reached his destination, a warehouse in the waterfront district. Over the entrance was a large sign, McDonald Wholesale Grocery Company. The man entered and went to his office. In an hour, he returned to the street and waited.
1: Sorry I'm late, Mr. Cooper.
2: Oh, that's all right.
1: Here's your wreath. I'd have been on time, but I drove around the block twice looking for a funeral parlor to deliver this to.
2: No, it's for this front door. One of my oldest employees passed away.
1: Oh.
2: And out of respect for the dead, I'm closing the warehouse for 5 days.
0: The wreath was then tacked to the door, where it had more of an effect than expected. For it was that wreath which led to the investigation of one of the most brazen criminals in FBI history. A few days later, at the local FBI field office, Special Agent Jim Taylor was leaving his desk when Agent Bob Vernon called him.
3: Jim.
4: Oh, hi, Bob.
3: The SAC has a special assignment for me, and he asked me to turn over what I've been working on.
4: What is it?
3: A new fraudulent bankruptcy file. The McDonald Wholesale Grocery Company.
4: When did they file that petition?
3: 4 days ago.
4: Ah. You mean we're in on it already?
3: Yeah.
4: Go ahead, Bob.
3: Thanks. I've done some checking and interviewing. A partner of McDonald's named Cooper hung a funeral wreath on the warehouse door the other day and closed the place for 5 days.
4: Mm-hmm.
3: The credit association was flooded with calls from the firms that the outfit owed money to, so they got a court order to enter the warehouse this morning.
4: And?
3: It was empty. $130,000 worth of stock was missing.
4: Well. You spoken to McDonald or Cooper?
3: They're both out of town.
4: Hmm. Together?
3: Well, the employees at the warehouse don't seem to know. McDonald left on vacation 3 weeks ago, and Cooper took off after hanging the wreath. But no one knew how to contact either man.
4: Mm. Oh, an elevator over there is coming down. Come on. What'd the books look like?
3: They're gone. So are all the files.
4: Did you get any background on either man?
3: McDonald's been in the business a long time, has an excellent reputation, or had one up to now.
4: Mm.
3: The older employees at the warehouse told me he was doing quite well till about a year ago.
4: Well, what happened then?
3: Oh, nothing serious. His credit rating was good, but he was pressed for cash. Along came this Cooper and bought in.
4: Did you find out anything about him?
3: He seemed to know his business, and bit by bit took over the reins from McDonald.
5: Going down?
4: Yup. Well, I guess the first thing to do is interview those partners. Well, go ahead, Bob.
0: Agent Taylor quickly located Mr. McDonald, the original owner of the warehouse. He told about becoming a figurehead in his own business, with his new partner, Andrew Cooper, taking gradual control. Investigation proved that to be true. McDonald was cleared. The search for Cooper was intensified. His former home was searched. His neighbors were interviewed. His business associates and acquaintances were questioned. It was learned he had a wife and a 23-year-old son. They had disappeared, too. Meanwhile, in another city a few hundred miles away, a short, conservatively dressed man enters a flower shop.
5: Good morning, sir.
2: Morning.
5: Well, what can I show you?
2: A floral piece.
5: Uh-huh. This way, please.
2: I'd like to charge them. My name is Kaiser. Here's my card.
5: Mm-hmm. Oh, I know the Bay City Grocery Company.
2: You do?
5: Oh, yes. My brother used to work in the stockroom there.
2: Well, small world.
5: Here we are, Mr. Kaiser.
2: Is this your complete assortment?
5: Mm-hmm. Now, are there any particular flowers you'd like me to use?
2: No, your judgment's good enough. Just make it gay. This is for our opening.

0: Jim, I'm finished with that special assignment.
1: Oh, that's fine, Bob. Your bankruptcy file's still open.
0: The SAC wants us to work together, so it's your turn to give me the fill-in.
1: Okay, fine. Well, the strongest lead we had up to yesterday came from the freight records at the railroad station. 5 carloads of goods were shipped from the McDonald warehouse to Crystal City.
0: When?
1: The week before Cooper disappeared.
0: Shipped to whom?
1: A wholesale grocery firm. I went to Crystal City yesterday, hit another blank wall. Company there had never ordered the goods, so they refused to accept shipment on them.
0: What happened then?
1: Well, the railroad notified Cooper, who showed up the following day and had all the goods loaded onto trucks.
0: Any description of those trucks?
1: No, none at all. And that's the last that anybody saw of the merchandise.
0: Or Cooper, huh?
1: Yeah, that's right. Well, we had a brokerage account at Hill & Jones. The account was quite active.
0: Well, we might trace him through his dividend checks.
1: No, he sold everything before leaving.
0: No.
1: But there's a chance that he'll open an account wherever he is now, so Washington teletyped his description to every field office, asked them to check the stockbrokers in their areas.
0: How about pictures, Jim?
1: Well, apparently he was as careful there as he was about other details. There aren't any. Oh, come on down to the teletype room, will you, Bob?
0: Oh, sure.
1: Something might be in by now on that stockbroker angle.
2: That lead, like the others, petered out. The following week, the metal filing cabinets removed from the McDonald Wholesale Grocery Company were discovered at a second-hand office supply store. They were empty. The owner had bought them from Cooper and paid by check. The check had been cashed at a local hotel. The hotel register showed Cooper had stayed there, but was gone. A month went by. 2 months. A year. Cooper's neighbors were re-interviewed. His personal and business friends were questioned again. No one had heard from him. Then, one evening in Bay City, the door of a warehouse opened. A wholesale grocery warehouse. And the short, conservatively dressed Andrew Cooper, alias Andrew Kaiser, stepped into the street. As he crossed the sidewalk to his car, he saw a policeman approaching.
3: Good evening, officer.
4: Hello, Mr. Kaiser.
2: Cooper walked to his car, got in, stepped on the starter, and drove off. Patrolman Welch continued walking his beat. When he reached the corner, he walked to a green iron box on the lamppost, opened the door, and picked up a phone.
5: Welch calling in. No, not a thing, Sergeant. Yeah, that's right. Well, no news.
6: Sergeant! Sergeant, you still there? An explosion, a grocery warehouse. The front wall blew out. There's a fire starting. Tell them to send everything they've got.

0: Bob, did you draw the Cooper file?
1: Yeah, Jim. My turn to do the report.
0: Oh, don't start it yet, huh?
1: Why not?
0: We just got a memo from the resident agent covering Bay City.
1: On Cooper?
0: No, on a fraudulent bankruptcy case. Here it is. A firm named the Bay City Grocery Company was owned by two partners, Mr. Allen and a Mr. Kaiser. Mr. Allen took sick about 2 months ago and had to stop coming down to the office, leaving Mr. Kaiser to run the place.
1: Mm-hmm.
0: Then 3 weeks ago, there was an explosion and fire at the firm's warehouse. The alarm was turned in immediately. Warehouse wasn't completely destroyed.
1: I see.
0: Inside the place were found open barrels of gasoline, but no groceries. Investigation showed the firm was an old established company with good credit up to about 2 years ago when Mr. Kaiser bought in.
1: Familiar pattern.
0: Yeah?
2: Yes.
0: Even down to the detail of Mr. Kaiser now having left with destination unknown.
1: His description tally with Cooper's?
0: Yeah, in some ways, but it's as vague in general as the other one we had. This will help more, though.
1: Mm-hmm.
0: It's a warehouse receipt that Kaiser signed. Now, let's take a look at that letter that we have here of Cooper's, huh?
1: Yeah, should be someplace down near the bottom. There we are.
0: All right. Here, lay them down on the desk. Let's put the signatures together there.
1: They look identical.
0: Yeah. Well, we'll send them to the lab for confirmation, Bob. But I think we just cut a year off of Cooper's lead.

0: people become professional criminals for any single reason. Greed may be a dominant cause in many, insecurity in others, and hatred of society in a proportion of the remaining cases. Some students of crime point to another reason seldom mentioned, the decline of religion. Study after study of religious training among criminals prior to their arrest show almost none with interest in or knowledge of any religion. One of the tenets of any form of worship is the golden rule of doing unto others as you would have them do unto you. Obviously, no criminal lives by that code. Mainly because, as the figures show, the great majority were never taught the basic concepts of any religion. As a citizen, you can do nothing about your neighbor's interest or lack of interest in moral ideals, except by your example. However, if you are a parent interested in preventing your child from becoming a criminal of tomorrow, invest your time, your effort in helping him learn the truths of religion. It's the best investment you can possibly make in his future and in your country's. Tonight's FBI file continues in Bay City. Special Agents Taylor and Vernon meet after their first day of investigating the new crime.
1: Jim, you got anything?
2: Yeah, a little. Not enough. When Cooper left, he borrowed a car from a neighbor. Turned up abandoned at a resort hotel about 30 miles from here.
1: That close, huh?
2: Dorman remembered Cooper leaving with someone in another car.
1: Any description?
2: No, and the doorman couldn't give any details on the driver. Have you seen the warehouse employees?
1: Yeah. And I went over the few books that didn't burn. They only confirmed the fraud.
2: Hmm. What happened to the stock, Bob?
1: The book showed sales to fictitious companies.
2: And whose writing were those entries?
1: The bookkeepers, but made on instructions from Cooper. Here's her sworn statement.
2: Thanks.
1: And I also got a statement from Cooper's partner. He wasn't in on any conspiracy.
2: It's an exact duplicate of the other job.
1: Yeah. You get any details on Cooper's personal life?
2: Yeah, a few. He lived in a suburb called Glenview.
1: In his own home?
2: No, furnished rental. I went through the place this afternoon. He didn't even leave an old newspaper.
1: You talked to any of his neighbors?
2: No, not yet. I bought a city map of Glenview, though.
1: Mm-hmm.
2: Let's see now. Yeah, here. This is where he lives, so let's fan out from there.
0: Using the alias Andrew Kaiser, the fugitive had lived in the small suburb for 2 years. Now, Agents Taylor and Vernon set out to reconstruct that period. The first stop was the house next to the one Cooper had rented.
2: Pardon me. Do you know the Kaiser family?
0: Some information was gathered there. Other facts were learned from neighbors across the street. No doorbell was overlooked. No question seemed too unimportant to ask.
1: Did Mr. Kaiser ever mention any hobby?
0: Thousands of questions were asked. What subjects did the fugitive like to discuss? Did he ever talk about friends in another city? Was he interested in any sport? What did he like to eat? To drink? What habits did he have? Every answer was recorded and added to the file.
2: Would you know if Mr. Kaiser ever belonged to any club?
0: After covering the neighbors, Agents Taylor and Vernon visited the tradespeople in the area. The laundry the Cooper family patronized, the corner newsstand, the milkman, everyone who saw or spoke to the fugitive.
2: Can you remember any of his visitors?
0: Then came visits to Cooper's former business acquaintances. Restaurants he frequented were called on, waiters interviewed, bartenders, hat check girls. Each day, the two agents continued their search for facts.
2: Bob, I ran into a distant cousin of Cooper's. He told me Cooper's son is in jail.
1: Where?
2: He didn't know. I called Washington. They have no record of any Ray Cooper. They also check prisons. Now, there are 5 inmates around the country with that name, but none of them's the man we want.
1: Well, what's he in for?
2: Auto theft. You know, if we can find him, we might get a lead on his father.
1: Did the cousin have any idea what other name he might be using?
2: No. He did have a snapshot of young Cooper, though.
1: Oh, you got the picture on you?
2: No, I dropped it off at the print shop. As soon as copies are ready, let's mail one to every field office and have them check on the prisons.
0: Mm-hmm. Brilliant, intuitive deductions play a part in some cases, but for the most part, the answer is plain hard work. The hundreds of prisons and jails in the country were checked. A teletype was received from the warden of a prison in a nearby state. Ray Cooper, alias Ray Wilson, was an inmate there. Agent Taylor left immediately for the prison.
3: Want to see me?
2: Yes, Cooper.
3: My name's Wilson.
2: All right. That part doesn't matter. I'm a special agent of the FBI.
3: They told me.
2: I'd like to ask you a few questions.
3: About what?
2: Your father. You know where we can locate him?
3: I might.
2: Well, we'd like to find out.
3: I'll bet.
2: Will you tell us?
3: Make me an offer. I owe this college 5 more years.
2: You mean you want to trade the information on your father?
3: What else?
2: I can't make any deals.
3: And what's in it for me?
2: It'll go into your record.
3: I don't need any gold stars on my report card.
2: Cooper, this is a list of visitors you've had, mail you've received or sent.
3: My old man's too smart to write me here.
2: Yeah, so I see. But you've corresponded frequently with a Miss Clara Brady. Who is she? She lives at the Berkshire Apartments in Springfield. Cooper, do you intend to answer any questions about Miss Brady? Okay. Daylight. You can return the prisoner to his cell.

0: I got here as soon as I could, Jim.
1: Come on, the Springfield Express leaves from track 11.
0: Cooper in Springfield?
1: No, but a friend of his son lives there. A girl named Clara Brady. She may be an intermediary for the Cooper family.
0: What makes you think so?
1: Well, Cooper corresponded regularly with the girl. The minute I mentioned her, he clammed up. If the family has an information drop, this is the kind of a girl they'd pick. Springfield police told me she has a record.
0: What kind?
1: 3 arrests for suspicion of working with a stolen car in.
2: Say, wasn't Ray Cooper arrested for car theft?
1: Yeah, that's right. That's the way they might have met.
0: Doesn't sound like the type who will pour out her heart to us.
1: No, probably not.
0: Then what?
1: Well, if she won't talk, Bob, let's do a job like we did on Cooper. We'll go out and dig every fact about her that's available. Bob, I just saw Miss Brady. She wouldn't admit knowing Ray Cooper.
0: I've just gone through the local newspaper files.
1: Oh, did you find anything?
0: A few clippings and pictures of her at different nightclubs.
1: Well, what were the clippings about?
0: Her 3 arrests, and one told about an auto accident she had on Route 3.
1: Route 3, huh? Well, that's the road between here and Bay City. Maybe Cooper was with her. Let's check that accident report.
0: Jim, the Brady girl was alone when she had the accident.
1: Yeah, but look what I found on the traffic records.
0: Those all traffic tickets?
1: And all hers. The last 3 are for overtime parking in front of 61 Broadway.
0: That'd be way downtown.
1: And downtown here is the warehouse district. We'd better find out about that address. Bob, 61 Broadway's a warehouse.
0: Whose?
1: The White Company. Let me get a look at that phone book. WWH. Here it is, the White Company. Wholesale groceries.

0: Yeah, it's the 61.
1: No trucks at the loading platform. All the windows are closed.
0: See, it's only 3:15. Everybody couldn't have gone home. Hey, Bud.
2: You call me?
0: Yeah. We're special agents of the FBI. Here are my credentials.
2: Oh, what do you want me for?
3: Nothing. Who's that funeral wreath for?
2: The White Company.
0: The warehouse looks closed.
2: Well, it can't be. Mr. Crawford called for this a little while ago.
3: Mr. Crawford?
2: He's the boss.
0: Do you mind if we go in with you?
2: No.
0: Come on, go ahead.
2: Thanks.
3: I got it, Jim.
0: Okay.
2: Mr. Crawford's office is over there.
0: You seem to know this place pretty well.
2: I was here about a month ago. Mr. Crawford got some flowers when he bought the place. It was so jammed then you could hardly get through.
3: Huh?
2: He's in here.
4: Well, son, I see you finally got here.
2: Yes, Mr. Crawford.
4: Did it take three of you to deliver one wreath?
5: No, we came to see about something else.
3: We can wait till you're through with him.
4: All right. So tell him to charge the wreath and, yeah, this is for you.
2: Thank you, Mr. Crawford.
4: Now, gentlemen, what can I do for you?
0: You can get your hat and come with us.
4: What?
0: We're special agents of the FBI, Cooper. This is a warrant for your arrest.

Andrew Cooper was sentenced to a term of imprisonment in a federal penitentiary for violation of the federal bankruptcy statute. And so another criminal career was closed by the relentless work of the Federal Bureau of Investigation. As you have heard, this file remained open more than 2 years. During that time, Andrew Cooper continued his illegal activities in the belief he had at last found a way to commit crimes and escape unpunished. That day will never come. In some cases, apprehending a fugitive is an even longer job. But no matter how many years it takes, no matter how much manpower must be expended, no FBI file is ever closed until the crime is solved.

0: The incidents used in tonight's broadcast are adapted from the files of the Federal Bureau of Investigation. However, all names used are fictitious, and any similarity thereof to the names of places or persons, living or dead, is accidental. This Is Your FBI is a Jerry Devine production.
1: I came across Mr. Kipley in the meadow by the church. If I've painted that spire once, he said, I've painted it a dozen times. He offered me an apple pie. An artist needs inspiration, he explained. Golden shortcrust pastry, delicious apple filling, and just the right amount of sugar sprinkled on top. But then, when it comes to the little details, Mr. Kipley does have an exceedingly good eye.
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7: You know, some marmalades get some of their tang from added flavoring. While Robertson's Golden Shred gets all of its tang from Seville oranges. What would you rather have for breakfast? You know, some marmalades get some of their tang from added flavoring. While Robertson's Golden Shred gets all of its tang from Seville oranges. What would you rather have for breakfast?
8: Once upon a time there was an engineer.
9: Choo-choo Charlie was his name, we hear.
8: He had an engine and he sure had fun. He used good and plenty candy to make his train run.
10: Charlie says, love my good and plenty. Charlie says, really ring the bell. Charlie says, love my good and plenty. Don't know any other candy that I love so well.
11: I'm crunching my polo, dear Liza, dear Liza. I'm crunching my polo, dear Liza, crunching.
12: The nicest thing about the mint with the hole is that it's smooth and never crumbles. You can eat polo without other people hearing. Try sucking them, dear Henry.
11: I can't. I've already crunched them all.

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2: From guns. Quaker Puffed Rice is shot from guns. Yes, listen to the roar of the Quaker guns brought to you direct from the Quaker cereal mills, where Quaker Puffed Wheat and Quaker Puffed Rice are shot from guns to make them crisp and tender as nuts in November. Now, Quaker Puffed Wheat and Quaker Puffed Rice bring you Terry and the Pirates, the new and exciting adventure of Terry Lee, the Dragon Lady Strikes Back.
3: Doing it, Connie. Hotshot tricked the Dragon Lady into leaving the pirate's camp. Look, she's following him into the hills.
4: Oh, Mr. Hotshot, plenty brave when occasion demands.
3: Yeah.
4: But what can he do, Mr. Terry, when Dragon Lady find he do not have gold detector ring, as he suggested?
3: Let's hope he can stall long enough for us to be through with our part of this job.
4: Yes.
3: Come on now, Connie. We're going down to the camp so we can be lying in wait inside that enclosure when Akeem the Cobra returns with the American boy.
4: Hey.
3: Down in these weeds now so the guards don't spot us.
4: We go into camp from riverside?
3: Right. It's the only side that's unprotected.
4: Another cold shower in river, no doubt.
3: Another cold shower. All right, now. After we jump in, keep underwater and make for that opening just down the shore.
4: Oh, now what, Mr. Terry? Who comes now?
3: Holy smokes, it's Hakeem the Cobra. He and his gorillas are returning with the boy. Hurry up, Connie, into the water.
5: Thanks to Hotshot's daring efforts in tricking the Dragon Lady away from the pirates' overnight camp by the river, Terry and Connie can now proceed to save the young American boy, Mark James. Save him from the pirates' threat to make him reveal the location of the valuable tungsten mine. Night now, dark and threatening. A quick swim through the cold waters of the river. A stealthy scramble up the shore into the fenced enclosure. And then...
3: Quiet.
4: Connie cannot help. Teeth chatter with cold.
3: You sure it's just the cold?
4: Well,
3: come on now. So far, so good. Hakeem bellowing like a foghorn back there. And we can get by this first gate unnoticed.
6: Oh, halt right where you are.
3: Oh, one of the guards stuck, Connie.
6: Oh, there, so in the pirate camp.
3: Come and see.
6: That I shall do, and I...
4: My, oh, my, Mr. Terry, knock out guard quick like bunny.
3: Now, there's one less pirate to stop us anyway.
4: Mm.
3: Come on now, over that fence by the big tent. We're going to crouch down in those shadows there and see what's what before we make another move.
7: Bring food. Bring rum. Hakeem the Cobra shall celebrate capture of young American boy. You, boy. Sit down in that chair. Sit, I tell you.
8: Very well, Mr. Cobra. Sitting will feel good for a change after our long chase through the woods.
7: So, boy feels cocky, does he? Cocky because for third time he trick Hakeem and his men. You deserve pinching.
8: Come ahead.
7: In fact, you deserve worse than pinching. You deserve sound beating. I have good mind to show you what it means to play smart with Hakeem.
8: Do as you will, but if you lay one hand on me, Hakeem, I'll never tell you where those mines are.
7: Give me rope, Su Chow. And now tie up this tricky colt so he give me no more trouble. All right, boy. Put your legs together. Clasp your hands behind that chair.
8: Is so you want?
7: So you would kick me, eh? Like that. There's more where they came from if you try more tricks. Now then. Here's one time you do not move until Hakeem is ready to have you move.
8: That's enough, Mr. Cobra. Those ropes are tight enough.
7: So, boy is not so brave. Now he can move, eh? Eng.
9: Yes, master?
7: Bring the tray of food and drink here. I shall now celebrate while boy watches.
9: Yes, master. Here you are, master.
7: Roasted wild turkey. Would you like some, boy? Maybe you could... Well, maybe you like this nice brother.
8: No, sir. I'm not hungry.
7: Or maybe this breast of tender white meat.
8: No, sir.
7: You bore me. Hank, where is Dragon Lady? She will be proud when she knows Akeem captured boy. She should be here to celebrate.
9: Dragon Lady is in here, Great Cobra.
7: What? What does Dragon Lady do there?
9: I'm not exactly sure. She went to meet someone. Some foreigner with red hair.
7: Foreigner with red hair? You're probably dreaming. Ah, well, no matter. Dragon Lady can take care of herself. Meanwhile, Akeem the Cobra eat, drink, and be merry.
8: Maybe I could have just one tiny bite, Mr. Cobra. I guess I am kind of hungry after all.
7: So the American boy weakens, eh? Well, go ahead and weaken. I wouldn't give you one taste for anything.
3: Doggone that iron-headed character. Wait till I get my hands on him. Just wait.
4: When do we go in, Miss O'Terry?
3: Not until Akeem is so stupefied with food and drink he doesn't know which end is up. The rate he's going, it won't be long now, Connie.
4: But Dragon Lady, Miss O'Terry, how long can Miss Hotshot keep her in heels?
3: I don't know. We'll just have to hope for the best. Meanwhile, give me a hand with this mud. Help me smear it evenly on my face, Connie.
4: What Miss O'Terry do that for?
3: Don't ask questions now. It's all part of my plan. Mm-hmm. And while we're putting this stuff on, listen closely.
4: Yes?
3: I'm going in there alone. You stay here and stand guard. When the boy comes out, take him with you. Go up to our horses in the hills. I'll join you there as quickly as I can. You got all that now?
4: Connie, understand, Miss O'Terry. We'll do exactly as you command. Oh, my goodness. Clay make Miss O'Terry look much older.
3: Oh, good. That's just what I hoped it'd do. Things are quieting down in there. The moment they'll be bedding down for the night. And when they do, that's my cue, Connie.
5: The fateful minutes hurry past, yet the waiting seems endless as Terry and Connie, just beyond the big tent which houses Akeem, the American boy, and Akeem's officers, stand ready for action. At last, the sounds from inside grow quiet. Stealthily, Terry starts through the second enclosure towards the tent. In a moment, we'll see what happens. But first, say, tell me, what's the best day to enjoy Quaker Puffed Wheat or Quaker Puffed Rice? The answer is any day and every day. That's because these ready-to-serve cereals taste so swell morning after morning. And here's why. Quaker Puffed Wheat and Rice are shot from guns to make them bigger and better tasting. Yes, huge guns are loaded with carefully selected wheat or rice. That's the premium grain. Now, listen. 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Out they come. 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Simply add milk and sugar and top with fruit. Say, there's no beating this eating. Starting tomorrow, just try it. See why the cereal shot from guns are so amazingly popular. Yes, endorsed by many of Hollywood's biggest movie stars. And don't forget this important point either. Quaker Puffed Wheat and Quaker Puffed Rice furnish the food value of restored natural grain amounts of vitamin B1, niacin, and iron. Get both kinds in the big red and blue Quaker packages tomorrow.
3: Oh, boy, oh, boy. Getting through those narrow fenced passages into this tent. They're trying to enter our rat cage. Now to find that boy, get him untied and...
7: Hank! Hank, is that you moving about, Hank?
9: No, Great Cobra. I lie quietly.
7: Then go see who does move about.
9: Yes, Great Master.
7: Was somebody there? Was somebody there, Hank? Answer, Akeem!
9: No, Great Master. Nobody there.
7: Then be quiet. Let Akeem the Cobra sleep.
9: Yes, Great Master.
10: Who's there?
3: Mark, it's Terry Lee. I'm going to get you out of here.
10: Terry Lee? My uncle told me Mr. Lee was a young American.
3: It's a disguise, Mark. And for a very good reason. Believe me, I'm Terry. Come on now. Let's get you untied as quick as we can.
10: Oh, Mr. Lee, I'm so thankful to see you.
3: There now. Got your arms loose. Now your feet.
7: American boy. Are you still there, American boy?
8: Yes, Mr. Culver. I'm here.
7: Who was that you thought?
8: Aang, Mr. Culver.
7: I thought I told you to be quiet, Aang.
11: Yes, great master. I go to sleep now.
7: See that you do.
10: Mr. Lee, you sounded just like him.
3: You didn't, Aang. Be awful thankful Akeem isn't too bright at the moment. Okay, now, the ropes are all off. You're free. My friend Connie is waiting for us outside. Passages are too narrow for both of us. Two of us would be more easily spotted than one. So you go out to Connie first.
10: I understand, sir.
3: He'll take you to the river. Take you downstream and up to the hills to our horses. There you're to wait for me. I'll follow in exactly 5 minutes.
10: The village of Shanling? My guardian and I shall never cease to be grateful for what you are doing, Mr. Lee.
3: Ah, thanks, Mark. We'll outfox these gorillas yet. Can you swim when you and Connie get to the river?
10: Swim? I've been diving into that river since I was a mere boy.
3: Well, then go to it.
11: What is it, great master?
7: Lying here dreaming. It has just occurred to me. Voice sounds slightly strange.
11: I have a cold, great master. Probably that is why.
7: American boy.
8: Yes?
7: Don't try to escape. Maybe Akeem sound drowsy, but Akeem well aware of what goes on.
8: Yes, Mr. Cobra.
3: Okay, Mark, go to it. Get out there to Connie and remember, I'll join you in 5 minutes. Hop to it and good luck.
5: With the speed of an arrow, his footsteps soft as lotus blossoms drifting to the ground, Mark James heads for the second enclosure, for Connie, and for safety. Yes, Terry Lee intends to follow in exactly 5 minutes, but already something is happening just outside the tent which may prevent Terry's escape. You'll find out what it is in just a moment. But first, you know, breakfast is one of the most important meals of the day. Nutrition authorities say that breakfast should provide from one quarter to one third of the day's total food requirement. One way to make sure that your family is getting an adequate breakfast is to see to it that everyone has fruit, cereal, milk, and bread each morning. So tomorrow, treat them to heaping bowlfuls of Quaker Puffed Wheat or Quaker Puffed Rice, topped with milk and fruit. Quaker Puffed Wheat and Rice are the delicious, tasty breakfast cereals shot from guns. They're made from only the premium grains and are never sold in bags or bulk. They come only in the big red and blue packages with the Quaker man on the front. Look for him. He's your guarantee that you're getting the original, the one and only Quaker Puffed Wheat and Quaker Puffed Rice.
3: Easy. I mustn't wake anybody now. Another couple of yards and we'll make that second enclosure.
12: I have been waiting for you, stranger. Drop your guns or Wang shoot.
3: Well, kind of caught me off guard, didn't you?
12: Indeed. Just as you caught Wang off guard when you first entered. Put your hands over your head.
3: Anything you say, pal.
12: Hiya. No tricks now.
3: What gives now, Wang?
12: Eng, Feng, Su Xiao, all of you, come at once. We have a prisoner.
13: Again, you have awakened Akeem. Stop that shouting and send the prisoners to me. I feel an odd grim mood coming on. I shall get rid of it by getting rid of prisoner at the same time. Send them in. I'm waiting. I shoot and I shoot.
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1: Captain Tex Bradford and Elaine Raleigh, the Euclidean girl submarine commander who has joined the Gregory party, have been flying 4 hours in the stolen Euclidean rocket plane, trying to reach the location of Euclidea before their fuel gives out. Just outside Los Angeles Harbor, a small passenger vessel chartered by Mrs. Gregory has put to sea, heading for the same location, but expecting to require between 5 and 6 days to reach the captain and Elaine. On board with Mrs. Gregory are Joan, Jerry, and their faithful friends of previous cruises. Our story today leaves them 4,000 miles behind, however, and we join Elaine and Captain Tex Bradford in the Euclidean rocket plane.
2: How's the fuel holding out, Elaine?
3: It is nearly exhausted, Captain Bradford.
2: Think we can make it?
3: I am checking our position.
2: We've got 25,000 feet of altitude to help us.
3: I believe we will need it. It is foolish to waste our last bit of fuel if we may glide down and save it.
2: Well, why save it?
3: We may need it later.
2: There won't be enough left to take us anywhere.
3: No, but there may be sufficient to keep us from drifting anywhere.
2: Yeah, sure. I guess I'm getting old.
3: No one person can think of everything.
2: You seem to do a pretty good job of it.
3: Thank you.
2: Found out where we are?
3: We are within gliding distance of Euclidea.
2: Okay, cut your power. Let's go down.
3: I am doing so.
2: I just had another pleasant thought to add to our troubles.
3: If it concerns something we can do nothing about, it is not wise to worry about it.
2: Well, we can't do anything about this, but I can't help worrying about it either.
3: What is it?
2: We're not going to have fuel enough left to take us very far from where we land. Is that right?
3: Correct.
2: And what happens to us if we find the G-47 and his Euclideans are swarming all over the water waiting for us?
3: That is indeed an unpleasant thought. However, you must have thought of that before this.
2: Yes, I have, but it looks a little different when you're looking at it from back home and when you're drifting down into it.
3: I hope we will find the submarine locks of Euclidea helpless as we left them.
2: If you were right about how long they'd stay bottled.

0: Blocks of Euclidia, helpless as we left them.
1: If you were right about how long they'd stay bottled up in there, we're okay.
0: It will be only a short time until we know.
1: How fast are we falling?
0: 5,000 feet a minute.
1: Gee, that's falling pretty fast. Can we check it when we get ready?
0: I have tested my helium tanks. We have sufficient gas to inflate the shell and land gently.
1: How will we be able to tell what the Euclidians are doing?
0: The instant we land, I will be able to give you a full report on that.
1: Well, how, if you don't mind telling me?
0: I have directional radio beam receivers in this plane. They will register the slightest metallic disturbance. If we encounter none within a reasonable distance of the underwater city, we may be sure the Euclidians are not operating outside the confines of the city.
1: You seem to have covered everything. How's the altitude?
0: 18,000 feet.
1: Lost 7,000 feet already.
0: Precisely.
1: How about radioing to Mrs. Gregory's boat and finding out what they're doing?
0: I would not recommend that as yet.
1: I suppose it would be better to wait until we're sure about those Euclidians.
0: That is my opinion. G-47 and his scientists would make a desperate attempt to escape with at least a chosen few of the Euclidians.
1: Yeah, and he might succeed.
0: He would succeed very easily if he wanted to take only his chief scientist.
1: They'd use the same surface lock we escaped from, I suppose.
0: Exactly.
1: But they wouldn't take any boat, no way of getting away from that position.
0: Not for any great distance, to be sure. But they have life rafts which could be inflated and float them for some time.
1: I'd hate to be playing around among the sharks in a rubber lifeboat for very long.
0: Those boats are not rubber. They are made of very thin copper. They do not tear easily. And the Euclidean's ray guns would discourage the sharks for some time.
1: Nice party we're getting into.
0: It does present difficulties. However, I believe we will overcome them.
1: That right? 11,000 feet?
0: Yes.
1: Falling more than 5,000 a minute, then.
0: I think not.
1: Have you anything strong enough to study that water through at this altitude?
0: Naturally. That slender copper tube set into the panel before you, pull the tube downward.
1: Like this? Ouch!
0: Yes, Captain, that is correct.
1: Maybe, but I don't like my telescopes hitting me in the head.
0: Its length is greater than you would expect. You may now look downward through it.
1: Don't you have to aim it at anything?
0: That is a reflecting telescope with a lens perfected on Euclidia. You will be able to sweep a mile section of ocean surface clearly from this altitude.
1: Which is,
0: 8,000 feet.
1: Anything I can do about the particular part of the ocean I might want to look at?
0: Not with that instrument. It is, however, perhaps the most effective thing you could use at this time. The focal center of that telescope is synchronized automatically with the center of our landing area. And if we change course or angle of descent, your scope will change with us.
1: Good enough for me. Our landing area is exactly what I want to be looking at.
0: The graduated scale on the shaft may aid you in focusing.
1: Yes, I'm trying it, but there doesn't seem to be... Yes, hold everything, Elaine.
0: What do you see?
1: Take a look. You know more about what to expect than I do. I suggest you don't go down any lower until you do take a look.
0: I'm stabilizing at this altitude. We are now 5,000 feet.
1: Well, hurry up and look.
0: I am, and I see what you saw. That, Captain Bradford, is a Euclidean life raft with several persons aboard.
1: Which does what to us?
0: That remains to be seen.
1: Would they have a radio on that thing?
0: Undoubtedly.
1: Then if we radio Mrs. Gregory's boat, they'll hear it down there?
0: Probably.
1: Just the same, I've got an idea and I'm going to try it out.
0: You are in command, Captain.
1: Have those Euclideans any way of knowing that we're almost out of fuel?
0: No. If we had not carried an excess load to Los Angeles and flown at excess speed coming back, we should have fuel for several hundred miles.
1: Good. Now I'm going to try something. And no matter how crazy it sounds, don't interrupt until I'm through.
0: Proceed, Captain. The transmitter is ready for you.
1: Bradford to Gregory boat. Bradford to Gregory boat. QRS. If you are getting me, make it snappy. We haven't any time to waste. This is emergent.
2: Go ahead, Tex.
0: Hall is answering.
1: Can you hear me clearly, Jerry?
2: Swell. Go ahead.
1: We are over Euclidia. From the looks of things on the water, some of them are trying to escape. We are going down and drop some of my solvent on their raft. Naturally, they can't hold out long. If they came out of where we think they did, they'll have to jump for their lives and dive down into that airlock again. Have you got that much of it?
2: Got it all. What do we do?
1: Just keep coming as fast as you can. We'll set down over that lock and anchor the solvent around Euclidia where it will do the most good. I just want you to know our plans so you'll understand that we'll be on the water and saving our radio power if you don't hear for some time.
2: Okay, I'll tell Mrs. Gregory. Everything's fine here, and we're getting 21 knots out of this old tub.
1: Good work, kid. Now keep your chin up. We'll be seeing you. That's all. Cut the transmitter.
0: I have done so.
1: Well, how about it?
0: It was an excellent idea, Captain. Now we shall see if the Euclidians are taking it seriously.
1: Well, if they didn't hear it, we'll have to do it all over again.
0: Would Jerry understand?
1: You bet he would. That boy doesn't ask any questions.

0: Hutchinsley knows the meeting's open.
1: There is some activity in the life raft below.
0: Are they getting ready to leave it?
1: I cannot be sure, but it looks as if they are indeed putting on their helmets.
0: And we'd better get down there to make this attack of ours look as real as we can.
1: Agreed. We descend.
0: How quick can we get down there?
1: Allowing for time to circle as we descend, keeping that point under the axis of our circle, we should land in 120 seconds.
0: And can they all get back into that lock in 2 minutes?
1: Hardly. Not and deflate the raft.
0: Good. That's what I want, that raft. See just how fast you can get down to them. If they abandon that raft, we may find supplies on that will do us a lot of good during the next 6 days.
1: Correct, Captain. We will descend as rapidly as possible.
0: And if our bluff doesn't work, if G-47 has nerve to stay on top of the water and see this thing through, well, we haven't a chance in the world of beating him.
1: I believe we have. This plane will afford us much more protection than an open raft, and we can easily extinguish their lives with our heavy ray guns.
0: Oh, none of that, Elaine. You don't seem to get the idea that in our world we don't go around killing people. Either we'll take these Euclideans prisoners one of these days, or they'll take us again.
1: Yours is a strange world, Captain, but I realize that you are right.
0: However, it's mighty poor satisfaction to be right if you lose out.
1: I think you will not lose, Captain Bradford.
0: What do you see now?
1: You watch through the scope. I will maneuver for a landing.
0: Yep, they're leaving the raft. And they're getting off fast. Say, they won't have time to take it with them.
1: That is well.
0: Drop down there just as fast as you can, we'll grab it.
1: I would suggest not rushing into a landing in that exact spot, Captain Bradford.
0: But I'd like to get the provisions off their raft.
1: Precisely. And G-47 knows that beyond a doubt, or at least suspects that you want the raft.
0: But we're running out of fuel.
1: We have run out.
0: All gone?
1: There is no more fuel.
0: And we'll have to land right on that spot if we're going to make sure they stay down under.
1: I will have enough compressed helium to use for surface maneuvers for several days, I believe. And I advise against landing near that raft.
0: But why? They can't hurt us. Now look, the last man is going over the side of that raft now. They can't have anything on but those temporary diving helmets, and they haven't any choice but to get back into that lock.
1: Nevertheless, with your permission, I will land at least 100 yards from that raft.
0: Well, I can't see any reason for it, but I know you must have one.
1: I have. And in a very few seconds, I will show you an active demonstration of my reason.
0: Well, what are you going to do?
1: I am gliding toward that raft, exactly as if I expected to land there. But at the last second, I will elevate the nose of this plane and attempt to glide beyond the raft, passing over it at an elevation of about 50 feet.
0: And then?
1: I am not sure, but I would suggest that you brace yourself firmly in that seat.
0: I begin to get the idea. They're not going to leave that raft helpless for us to pick up so easily.
1: That is my thought. Brace yourself tightly. I will now glide above the raft, and we will see what G-47 has left for us.

0: What do you think now, Captain?
1: I think that's about as close to getting blown to bits as I ever want to come.
0: It was indeed too near for comfort. I will now land as gently as possible, though you might preserve your position of self-protection, as I do not want to waste our helium in landing perfectly.
1: Well, save the gas. Go ahead and smack the water as hard as this ship will stand. After the tossing around that explosion gave us, I can stand anything.
0: Brace yourself. We will now land.
1: Okay.

0: We are now stabilized on the surface of the water.
1: How far from that airlock?
0: Approximately 200 yards from the spot at which the raft was blown up.
1: Good. Now, I suggest you use a little of the gas to get back directly over that airlock. Then we'll take steps to bottle the Euclideans up good and tight.
0: Very well.
1: Do any of those magnetic bombs?
0: Several.
1: All right. Use a couple of them to hold that airlock shut, and we'll save my sovereign until we actually have to use it.
0: Agreed. I will release the bomb when we are over the lock. One such charge will paralyze the lock for 2 hours.
1: Good. And after I'm sure those fellas can't get at me, I'll dive down there and fix some of the solvent to the lock gate. Then we'll be safe indefinitely.
0: Excellent. Well, Captain Bradford, it looks as if you are in command of the city of Euclidea at last. We are directly over the lock. The city is powerless.
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1: No, I don't think so.
0: What about that?
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0: Once again, the Damon Runyon Theater brings you another story by the master storyteller, Damon Runyon. And this one, Leopard Spots. And to tell it to you, here is Broadway.
1: Thanks. Well, I am finally in good shape again after a very trying time in the city of Philadelphia, P.A. How I get into bad shape concerns Spider McCoy, a prizefighter named Pigsfoot Grudy, and a citizen named Caswell Fish, who is not a prizefighter, but nevertheless gets into the ring with a coming champ. And how that happens, I will tell you in a minute.

0: And now back to the Damon Runyon Theater and the famous story, Leopard Spot.
1: Well, I am sitting in Mindy's one night when I am joined by Spider McCoy. Now, Spider is a prize fight manager and also a good friend of mine. So when he joins me, I am glad to see him. And the scene is as...
2: Hello, Broadway.
1: Hello, Spider. What is the score?
2: Well, I ain't counted it up yet. But I see you are doing nothing, so I come over.
1: I am glad you do.
2: Uh-huh. Say, how would you like to take a little run over to Philly, PA?
1: Why?
2: Well, as you know, I am the manager of Pigsfoot Rudy.
1: Good old Pigsfoot. How are his eyes?
2: Eyes? Eyes? There was something wrong with his eyes?
1: The last time I see him, they are giving him trouble from staring up at the bright lights over the ring.
2: Oh, that. It is only temporary.
1: It lasts only about 10 seconds. But what is this about Philly?
2: I think maybe you would like to be Pigsfoot's second man.
1: Uh-huh. Who is he fighting?
2: Chester Nubs.
1: Chester Nubs? Spider, why do you not put old Pigsfoot into the ring against a platoon of Marines?
2: Chester Nubs needs one more match to warm up for his bout with the champ.
1: He could not even work up a freezing temperature fighting Pigsfoot.
2: I look at it this way. It takes Chester 2 or 3 rounds to get warmed up. Pigfoot's always good for 2 or 3 rounds.
1: Then he gets careless.
2: He has a glass jaw.
1: And not a very good grade of glass. Well, it is his affair and yours.
2: Uh-huh. Will you be his second?
1: The way I look at the fight, I will be his last. But, okay, I will go with you to Philly, PA. So, that is why I find myself in Philadelphia, PA, one night in May. Spider, Pigsfoot, and myself have a hotel room, and I am sitting there reading the evening paper. It is 2 days before the fight. Spider is out someplace, and Pigsfoot is just staring at the wall, which is his favorite occupation. Like I say, I am reading the paper, when all of a sudden I hear... You say something, Pigsfoot? You will have to speak plainer.
3: Oh, Broadway,
1: Pigsfoot, what is the matter?
3: Oh, my stomach. It hurts awful. I think I am very sick.
1: Oh, you better get over on the bed.
3: Oh, come on. Oh, do not bend me, Broadway. Here, lay down.
4: Well,
1: easy.
4: Everything's all set. What is the matter?
1: Spider, Pigsfoot is sick.
4: Sick? That cannot be. He fights Chester Nubs in 2 days. Pigsfoot, be a man. Get up. Speak to me.
3: Oh.
1: Maybe you better call a doctor.
4: A doctor costs money.
1: Look, Pigsfoot fights in 2 days. It is more than somewhat of a cinch that he will not be able to go into the ring against Chester Nubs, bent over like a headwaiter with important customers.
4: I guess you are right. All right. We will call a doctor.
1: So, we call a doctor. And it seems that Pigsfoot has something called an appendix, which is more than somewhat troublesome. Well, it is a few hours later, and Spider and me are sitting outside Pigsfoot's room at the hospital. Spider is saying...
4: He has to get something wrong in his stomach. Why is it not in his head where there is nothing to get out of order?
1: Spider, do not look now, but coming down the hall is Jack Keegan.
4: Chester Nubs' manager.
1: Uh-huh.
4: How will I explain this to him?
1: I do not know. Maybe if you show him Pigsfoot's appendix.
4: Well, well, well, Jack Keegan, of all people.
5: What's the idea of telling me on the phone that Pigsfoot's out of the running?
4: That is true.
5: Yeah? Spider, what are you going to do?
4: Jack, short of canceling the bout, I do not know.
5: Listen, we ain't going to cancel this bout. Get a substitute.
4: What? Where will I get one?
5: That's your problem, chum, but get one. And see that he's no better or no worse than Pigsfoot. I'm taking no chances on my boy getting rough just before he meets the champ. This is a warm-up bout, just training.
4: Yeah, I see.
5: And another thing. All this has Chester upset.
4: Huh? How?
5: I spent 2 years building him up. And I've spent 2 years trying to convince him there's nothing wrong with him.
1: What are you talking about, Jack?
5: I'll tell you. Chester is what is called a hypochondriac.
4: I think he is a heavyweight.
5: Oh, you're dope. That means that he thinks he's got everything wrong with him. If he sees a picture of a handkerchief, he catches a cold.
1: Oh, and you are afraid this will give him an appendix?
5: This morning it did, until I reminded him that his was taken out 3 years ago. Now, you got to get a substitute and fast.
4: What if I cannot?
5: You will, or I'll see to it that you don't book a fight for the rest of your life.
4: Yeah, okay, Jack. I will see what I can do.
5: You better. And I want to see the guy you pick. So long.
1: What are you going to do, Spider?
4: Oh, Broadway, I do not know. Can you think of anyone who wants to fight Chester Nubs?
1: Nobody with a head in working order.
4: That is what I think. Everybody dodges him. Hey, look. There is Pigsfoot Nice coming out of his room. I got to ask her if maybe Pigsfoot can make the grade by day after tomorrow. Miss Nice.
6: Yes, were you calling me?
4: Yeah. How is he? How is old Pigsfoot?
6: Mr. Grudy?
4: The same. How is he?
6: Oh, doing very nicely. He has a fine constitution.
4: Sure. As long as he is not hit in the jaw, he is all right.
6: Are you relatives?
4: No, friends.
6: Oh, well, he's fine. Nothing to worry about now.
4: Then he will be able to fight the day after tomorrow?
6: Fight? What are you talking about?
4: He means go into the ring and fight.
6: Are you... You're joking.
4: No.
6: That's ridiculous. You'll have to excuse me now.
4: Say, she's not a bad looker. In fact, she is almost 100% perfect.
1: Yeah, I noticed that, too. Maybe Pigsfoot is luckier than we are.
4: Pigsfoot. I stopped thinking about him for a couple of seconds. Oh, well, come on, Broadway. Let us hunt up a substitute for the fight.
1: We leave the hospital, and Spider is feeling pretty bad. We are walking down the street when suddenly Spider stops and says...
4: Broadway, look.
1: Where?
4: Leaning against the lamppost, up ahead.
1: So? I see a citizen of these parts. What about it?
4: Look at the size of him. What do you think he weighs?
1: Oh, roughly 200.
4: Now listen, let's go up and talk to him.
1: What about?
4: About fighting.
1: You are crazy. He's a stranger.
4: So much the better. I will have an advantage over him. Come on. How do you do, young man?
7: Huh? Oh, hello.
4: Can you direct me to Oliver Street?
7: Oh, I'm sorry, but I'm a stranger in Philadelphia.
4: Oh, so? I take it you are from someplace else.
7: Bellburg, Pennsylvania.
4: Bellburg? Oh, sure. Nice city. Nice city.
7: Oh, it's not a city, just a village. But I like it.
4: Yeah, certainly, certainly. How does it happen you are standing here just doing nothing?
7: I'm waiting for my fiancée. She's a nurse in the hospital.
4: Well, well, well, this is a coincidence for sure. I, too, have a friend in the hospital. Do you work here in Philadelphia?
7: Oh, no. I came here to visit Babs, my girl. She'll be off in an hour.
4: Then you have an hour to kill.
7: Well, yes. Why?
4: My name is McCoy. Spider McCoy.
7: Well, I'm pleased to meet you. My name's Caswell.
4: Mr. Caswell, I'm glad to meet you.
7: Oh, that's my first name. My last name is Fish.
4: Indeed. That is a coincidence also. My mother's cousin's name is Haddock. Oh, this is my friend Broadway. Broadway, meet Mr. Caswell Fish.
1: How are you, Mr. Fish?
7: Fine.
4: You are on a vacation, Mr. Fish?
7: Well, sort of. I came to tell Babs that just as soon as I've got $200, I'll buy a half interest in a lunch wagon back home, and then we can be married.
4: Uh-huh. Then I take it you do not have the 200, Fish? Dollars?
7: Why are you asking all these questions?
4: Look, there is a coffee shop across the street. Why do we not repair to it and talk?
7: What about?
4: About $200? Maybe even $250?
7: What are you up to, Mr. McCoy?
4: My ear's in trouble. But you can help me, and I will be able to help you realize your dream of having half a lunch wagon. Let us go.
1: Now, there is nothing that Spider McCoy does better than talk. So it is no more than 15 minutes later, and he has got Caswell Fish talked into fighting Chester Nubs. I am not happy about this because I am beginning to like Caswell. He is a nice young guy, but the thought of $200 gives him a case of temporary insanity. Caswell agrees to meet Spider at the gymnasium to start training. He has got one day to get ready. Then at the gym, the scene is as follows.
4: Well, Broadway, I feel much, much better.
1: Look, Spider, what about this Caswell? He knows nothing about fighting. He knows nothing about Chester Nubs.
4: What he does not know will not frighten him.
1: But the odds are a little more than 6-5 that Caswell Fish will take a terrible shellacking.
4: He is big and strong. He will recover quickly. Besides, does he not get his 200?
1: How much do you get?
4: 1,800. But look at all the worrying I do.
1: For who?
4: Now look, I am making Caswell Fish very happy. He gets his dough. He buys half a lunch wagon at Bellburg. Gets married.
1: I have a funny feeling that the wedding will have to be postponed until he is able to enjoy it.
4: Shh. Look. Here comes Jack Keegan.
5: Well, Spider, where is he?
4: Who?
5: Didn't you call me and say you'd found a boy?
8: Oh, sure. The Leopard Kid.
5: The who?
8: The Leopard Kid. He is called that because of the animal in him.
5: Never heard of him.
8: Between you and me, neither does anyone else.
5: What?
8: Look, Jack, you know the fans will pay to see Chester fight, even if he goes into the ring against his own grandmother. What difference does it make who the Leopard Kid is?
5: Spider, help me. If you're pulling a fast one, I'll kill you. I didn't bring my boy up from Ham and Egg Prelims to see him get shelled by a lucky beluga.
8: Jack, this can never happen.
5: It better not. Now, another thing. Chester goes to see Pigsfoot at the hospital. He sees Pigsfoot's nurse there, and he falls in love with her.
8: What is the matter with that?
5: Just he has stopped training to be at Pigsfoot's bedside because Babs is there.
8: Oh.
5: I am now going to drag him away from Babs Kugel. I'll come back later and see your boy.
1: Spider, what if this Caswell fish does get lucky?
8: Not a chance. Watch it. Here he comes.
7: Well, Miss McCoy, it's all set. I called my girl and told her I took a job upstate and won't be back for a week. You see, that way she won't know I'm going to fight. I don't think she'd like it.
8: Sure. Now, we better get to work.
7: Sure. Gee, $200 just for fighting.
1: You ever fight before, Caswell?
7: No, I don't like to.
1: You do not like to. I see.
7: But I'll do it, because it means Babs Kugel will become Mrs.
1: What is her name?
7: Babs. Babs Kugel. She's a nurse. Why?
1: Nothing at all. Except that I think I will need her very soon.

0: And now back to the Damon Runyon Theater and the famous story, Leopard Spots.
1: Well, that is all I need to hear. That Babs Kugel is Caswell Fisher's dog, and that Chester Nubbs is also in love with him. It is later that same afternoon that Jack Keegan comes back to the dressing room to take a look at Caswell. And the scene is as follows.
2: So this is the leopard kid, eh, Spider?
3: Sure. What do you think of him, Jack?
2: He don't look like a fighter.
4: Oh, I'm not.
3: Huh? What he means is he does not compare with Chester Nubbs.
2: Oh, I see. Spider, Bromley, I want to talk.
3: Sure. Go get dressed, Caswell.
4: Okay.
3: What is the matter, Jack?
2: Look at his skin. It's all white.
3: What are you worth, a color movie?
2: If he goes in the ring with that white skin, the fight will look phony. Looks like he trained in a dark cellar.
3: Jack, I can do nothing about his skin.
2: Get a sun lamp. Sit him under it. Get him tanned up a little.
3: Sun lamp? But that cost money.
2: Look, Spider, do like I say. And he better look good.
3: Oh, how do you like that, Broadway? Now I got to make this guy look like a lifeguard.
1: He is awful white.
3: But I will not buy a sun lamp. Look.
1: At what?
3: Iodine.
1: Well, what about it?
3: There is lots of it here. And it is a brown color. I can give him a fine tan with it.
1: You are figuring on painting him with iodine?
3: It is cheaper that way. Come on.
1: And it is done. Caswell puts up a kick, but Spider starts talking again and raises Caswell's end of the purse to $235. After about 2 minutes, the iodine starts to sting and has to be washed off. But there is a catch. It comes off only in spots, and Caswell looks very peculiar indeed. But Spider is enthusiastic because he says this makes Caswell very picturesque and colorful and lives up to his name, the Leopard Kid. Well, it comes up the morning of the fight. Spider is out eating, and I am waiting in the dressing room at the gym when in walks Jack Keegan, and the scene is as follows.
2: Where's Spider, Broadway?
1: He is eating.
2: And the Leopard Kid?
1: Getting into some trunks for a light workout.
2: Uh-huh.
1: There is something on your mind?
2: There is. I'm worried.
1: You are?
2: Yeah. Broadway, if you and Spider are trying to pull a surprise, don't.
1: Jack, I promise you. There is nothing surprising about this except the fact that I do not go right back to New York.
2: You can't.
1: Huh? Why not?
2: Last night I got to thinking. Spider is a pretty dodgy character. So I thought maybe he might have something up his sleeve.
1: Like what, for instance?
2: Like a double cross. Maybe this Leopard Kid is very good.
1: No.
2: He might be. So I got a couple of friends of mine to keep an eye on, both of you.
1: Oh.
2: Yeah. Also, Chester is top-heavy over this Kugel doll. And he's bringing her to the fight tonight.
1: What? Oh, no.
2: Yeah. He wants to show what a fighter he is.
1: I see.
2: He plans to open up in the first round. Now, Chester is a slow starter, and it takes time for me to figure out the other boy's style and give Chester a plan.
1: So?
2: So, if Chester loses his head to look good in front of that doll, and your boy gets in with a lucky punch... You see?
1: I see.
2: Why did he have to fall in love with that Kugel dame?
1: This is a funny world. And a small one.
2: Yeah. And it'll get smaller for you and Spider if anything happens. Remember what I said.
5: Did he say Kugel?
1: Huh? Well, Caswell, I do not see you standing there.
5: I am. Broadway. Did he say Kugel?
1: It must be some other Kugel.
5: He meant Babs, didn't he?
1: Babs? Babs? Who's Babs?
5: You know who she is. My girl.
1: Now look, Caswell.
5: So, as soon as my back's turned, she's untrue.
1: Now look, Caswell.
5: All right, let her be. But I'll show that Chester Nubbs a thing or two.
1: You will what?
5: I'll kill him. I'll go right after him.
1: He will murder you.
5: Maybe, but not before I show him a thing or two.
1: Believe me, Caswell, you will show nobody anything but how still you can lay down on the canvas.
5: I heard what Keegan said. You're afraid for your own skin.
1: No. Well, not only that, but you will get hurt, maybe real bad.
5: I'll take that chance. Come on, train me.
1: Oh, the fight is tonight, and you say train.
5: I've got to get in shape.
1: Caswell, look, there is a way out for all of us. Get sick, have an appendix.
5: Mine was taken out 10 years ago.
1: Well, catch cold.
5: No.
1: Get sick in any direction, any way. The fight will have to be postponed.
5: I'm going to fight Chester Nubbs and show him and Babs Kugel a thing or two. Now, I'm going to train.
1: There is nothing to it, but he trains. He has got about 10 hours before he gets into the ring with a guy whose left hook is dynamite and whose right cross is always rockabye. I feel sorry for Caswell, so I leave the gym and go to the hospital to see Miss Kugel, figuring maybe she is able to do something. What goes on is this.
4: Just a minute. Are you trying to tell me that this leopard kid is Caswell?
1: For the last 10 minutes, I am making noises like that, yes.
4: That's utterly ridiculous.
1: It is, but it is also true.
4: You're telling the truth?
1: I am telling the truth.
4: He lied to me. He said he took a job upstate.
1: But he only does this so he can get the money to marry you, Miss Kugel.
4: Well, he could have come to me and told me.
1: I do not think you have much room for criticism, Miss Kugel. Do you not run around with Chester Nubbs when you think Caswell is away?
4: Does Caswell think I'm in love with Chester Nubbs?
1: He leans in that direction, yes. What is funny?
4: Nothing. Nothing at all.
1: Look, you have got to stay away from that fight tonight. If you go, Chester will try to show you what a great fighter he is. Caswell will try to kill him, and there will be nothing left of Caswell.
4: To say nothing of what will happen to you and Mr. Spider McCoy.
1: Go to Caswell. Tell him he has got to get sick.
4: I certainly will not.
1: But do you not care for him?
4: That's my business.
1: Miss Kugel, you will either be his wife or his nurse.
4: That's his business.
1: All right. All right. It is his funeral.
4: Well, are you finished now?
1: I think I am. In more ways than one.
4: If you'll excuse me, I'm on duty. There are patients.
1: Tell them to move over.
4: Goodbye, Mr. Broadway.
1: Oh, please, little miss, wait a minute. Think it over. If you will not go to Caswell and get him to get sick, at least be absent from the fight tonight.
4: I've never been to a prize fight. Maybe I'll enjoy it.
1: Not this one. If you do not come, maybe Caswell will think better of what he wishes to do. And Chester Nubbs will not try to show off.
4: Mr. Broadway, you're not a woman.
1: I admit that fact. But what good is that in this discussion?
4: It's rather flattering to have two men fighting over you. Yes, it is. I think I'm going to like it. I'll be there tonight.
1: But what about me?
4: We have lovely rooms here, and you'll get the best of care.

0: I do not like the way she says that, or the thought behind it. Well, the night comes on very fast. In fact, it is the shortest day I ever spend. There is nothing to do but go through with a fight, and I find myself in Caswell's corner at ringside. The place is packed with fans who are here to see Chester Nubbs do away with another opponent. Spider is very nervous, and so am I, because right back of us are two citizens who are not here for the fight. They watch us. Then, the scene is as follows.
1: Ladies and gentlemen, this is the main event of the evening.
2: Broadway, do you see Miss Kugel?
0: Yeah, I see her. She is sitting right behind Chester's corner.
3: I'll show her a thing or two. And him, boy.
2: Now look, Caswell, do not be rash. If you see or smell anything like a glove coming your way, just lie down. And do not move until you feel me lifting you up.
3: Look. She just passed a note to him. It's a love note. Oh, I'll show them a thing or two.
2: Now, just take it easy. Come on. Where is your introduction?
0: Spider leads Caswell to the center of the ring. And I notice something funny. Chester Nubbs stays away from Caswell. Does not even shake hands with him. Then, Spider and Caswell are back in the corner.
3: Pass him love notes right under my nose, will she? Oh, I'll show him a thing or two.
0: Caswell, the best thing you could show tonight is some sense. Keep away from Chester Nubbs.
3: I'll kill him.
2: My career is over here and now.
4: Remember, stay away from him, Caswell.
5: Or lie down quietly. Get some rest.
2: Broadway, do you see what I see?
0: It looks to me like Chester is staying away from Caswell.
2: I do not understand. He says he will kill him.
0: Spider, look at Jack Keegan.
2: Yeah, I see him. He is trying to show me a large pocket knife. I wonder why.
0: I do not think he is trying to show it to you.
2: Broadway, look at Chester. He looks like he's scared stiff.
0: I see. But I wonder why. Well, that is the way it goes. Chester Nubbs keeps away from Caswell, and Caswell chases him around the ring. The crowd applauds at first because they think Chester is showing how good he is. Then they realize that Caswell is chasing Chester. This goes on round after round, and it comes up the last round, and nobody hits anybody else. But the crowd is cheering Caswell for going after Chester. Then the fight is over, and we are in the corner.
3: Why didn't you head him off when he came around this way? I want to kill him.
2: Be quiet. They are going to announce the result.
1: Ladies and gentlemen, the winner, the Leopard King!
4: We win! We win! I finally managed to win
3: him! Don't let him get out of the ring. I'll catch my breath and I'll kill him.
0: Spider, do not look now. But those two citizens are coming over to us.
2: Caswell, do I not put you in the ring and bring you fame and fortune?
3: Huh? Why, sure.
2: Look, those two guys coming at us. They wish to rough us up. They are men. They are friends of Chester Nubbs.
3: Oh, they are they? Well, I'll teach them a thing or two.
0: Caswell!
3: Friends of his, huh? All right. Here's where I get even.

It is all over in a little while. Caswell cools off Keegan's boys and the gendarmes get us to the dressing room. Now, that is not the end of the story. The payoff comes a little later, and I will tell you about it in a minute.

0: Well, like I say, we are in the dressing room. Spider is very happy because he thinks he has a coming chance. Although I know something is more than somewhat wrong. Then the door opens, and the scene is as follows.
1: Caswell! Caswell!
2: Babs!
1: You big boob, you might have been hurt.
0: Now she remembers.
2: Miss Kugel, you are going to marry the heavyweight champion of the world.
1: I am not.
3: Oh, so you don't think I can fight, huh? Chester Nubbs knew I was mad.
2: That is right. Chester sees the killer instinct in Caswell's eyes and is afraid. Caswell, do you think you can get that look again?
3: All I have to do is to think of Babs and that Nubbs. Oh, what's so funny?
1: Oh, you big lummox. I love you.
3: But Chester Nubbs.
1: Why, Chester Nubbs was only an interesting case, a hypochondriac, one of the finest cases I've ever seen.
2: Miss Kugel, please leave. I wish to take my boy away. He is a great fighter.
1: Fighter? Caswell, you and I are going back to Bellburg and be happy.
3: You and I? But my career.
1: Look at you. Mr. Broadway, look at him.
0: I am looking.
1: Well, what do you see?
0: Caswell Fish.
1: Caswell Fish with spots all over him. Big brown spots. Those spots won the fight for you, you big idiot.
0: What are you saying, little miss?
1: Because Chester Nubbs is a hypochondriac. I sent him a note just before the fight began.
3: Oh, yeah, that love note. What about that?
1: Love note? Well, maybe you've all learned your lesson, so I'll tell you. That note said Caswell has a very contagious disease, and just getting near those spots would prove disastrous. Now get dressed, Caswell.
3: Oh, okay, Babs.
2: Broadway, there goes my career. Two times in one night.
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7: This gun is pointed right at the center of your belt. 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

0: have gun, will travel. Starring Mr. John Daner as Paladin. San Francisco, 1875. The Carlton Hotel, headquarters of a man called Paladin.
1: You like Mr. Paladin?
2: This is the finest jade chess piece I've ever seen, hey boy.
1: Yes.
2: Where'd you get it?
1: Oh, a gift from my honorable uncle, Sing Wo.
2: Oh?
1: He run a laundry.
2: Where'd Sing Wo get it?
1: Oh, from his great-grandfather, Hai Xiong, who got it from his grandfather, Wang, who was faithful houseboy to Celestial Emperor in Imperial Court. Now it's mine. I know you like chessmen, especially knight, so would be pleased if you will accept my gift.
2: Well, very kind of you, hey boy, but I can't accept this. It'd ruin the rest of the set.
1: Oh, no, Mr. Paladin. A set already ruined. Day before yesterday, three men come to my uncle's laundry. Police think they are men who bust out of jail. They hit uncle on head. They steal money, clothes, chess set too. Take everything, but this is one piece.
2: I see. I imagine your uncle would like to see those men caught.
1: Oh, yes, sir. Very much. Very bad men.
2: Well, you keep this, hey boy. Let me see what I can do about getting back the rest of the set. Where's Sing Wo's laundry?
1: On Turk Street. Oh, you can find rest of set?
2: I don't know, hey boy. But I'll try.
3: This is Frank Knight speaking for the world's most honored watch, Longines. In the conquest of the Old West, men won fame through feats of bravery and daring. Today, things are different, but fame can still be won. How wonderful to win a Nobel Prize in science, a Pulitzer Award in literature, an Olympic gold medal in sports. These great honors are symbols of achievement. In the field of time, did you know that Longines watches have won more great public honors than any other watch in the world? This is true. The highest authorities have ranked Longines watches as the finest achievement in the science and art of watchmaking. Yet, a Longines, the world's most honored watch, styled with distinction, cased in precious metal, promising a lifetime of faultless timekeeping, is not costly. Many models are priced as low as $75. And here's a suggestion. For Mother on Mother's Day, why not a Longines watch? Your authorized Longines Whitnor jeweler will be honored to serve you.
2: Sing Wo, honorable uncle of Hey Boy, proprietor of the laundry on Turk Street, victim of three men who had stolen clothes, money, and chess set, was a wiry little man with a seamed, ageless face who had plenty to say about the details of the matter. Unfortunately, what he had to say strained the language barrier too far, at least for me. For Hey Boy, it made sense. He listened politely to Sing Wo's every word, nodding now and then and dodging now and then, since Sing Wo happened to be holding a flat iron in one hand, and Sing Wo was a man who insisted on a gesture to emphasize his words. Then suddenly he stopped, and standing like a little Buddha, listened as Hey Boy brought me up to date.
1: Uncle Sing Wo say what he will do if he ever catch you men.
2: Or did he happen to describe the men, Hey Boy?
1: Yes, sir. Oh, plenty big, plenty ugly.
2: Well, that's not much of a description.
1: No, sir.
2: It won't be easy to find them since they have a 2 days head start.
1: No, sir.
2: I have no idea what direction they've gone.
1: Uncle Sing Wo know where they go.
2: What?
1: Oh, he understands some words in American. I hear them say hide, big pine, then go to Canada.
2: Big pine?
1: Yes, sir. Big pine, Montana.
2: Yeah, that's up near the border. Sounds like a good place for them to get across.
1: They take all money Uncle Sing Wo have in world. He work hard for everything, all by himself. He's a terrible thing for old man to have nothing now, to start all over again in hard, cruel world.
2: Let's hope he won't have to start all over again, hey boy. How much cash did they steal from him?
1: $943. Plenty of money to Sing Wo.
2: Plenty of money to anybody, hey boy. I'll see you in a few days. Tell Sing Wo everything will be all right.

0: An afternoon. My name is Paladin.
1: I'm Ma Warren. You're just in time. Supper's ready.
0: Good. So am I.
1: You look a mite lean, Mr. Paladin. You been traveling long?
0: Long enough. Tell me, Miss Warren, have you seen three men come through here any time during the past few days?
1: No. Friends of yours?
0: No, not exactly. If they were heading for Canada, they'd have to come through Big Pine, wouldn't they?
1: Well, it depends on where they're coming from.
0: The mountains.
1: Well, then they'd have to come through here. Mr. Paladin, the food's good, room's clean, the price is right. And you're welcome. Only one rule. You hang your guns up right there. It's a custom of the house.
0: I'm sorry, Miss Warren, but I never go anywhere without a gun.
1: Nobody comes to my table armed. It's up to you, Mr. Paladin. Hang it up, or get your supper somewhere else.
0: What's that I smell?
1: We're having pheasant today. Pheasant roasted in grape leaves.
0: Oh. Miss Warren, you are an oasis in a desert of boiled beef.
1: Well, is it gun or the pheasant?
0: No, I'll take the pheasant.
1: Good boy.
2: Hello, Ma.
1: Chuck, this here is Mr. Paladin, Chuck Anderson.
2: Yeah? Passing through?
0: Slowly.
2: And you're staying?
0: A while.
2: Why?
0: Let's say I'm visiting.
2: Who?
1: He's visiting me. Hang up your gun before you go in there to eat.
2: Sure, Ma.
0: Who put the burr under his saddle?
1: Oh, he always talks like that, Chuck does. Dang him.
0: He's a stranger around here?
1: No. Say now, if you expect to get any food, you better get started. Round my table, all them fellas have 4 and 5 hands.
0: What fellas?
1: Well, aside from Chuck, there's Mr. Gibson and Mr. Fry and Mr. Dayton. Well, I've got to get out to the kitchen. Now, you go on and eat whenever you get ready.
0: Mr. Gibson, Mr. Fry, Mr. Dayton.
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4: What's this, a new word game?
3: No, I'm just mentioning the qualities that people admire in other people.
4: Oh, I see, if you're sociable, up-to-date, and what was that other word, debonair?
3: Yes, debonair, but listen to it this way.

0: Notice how many of your friends are serving Pepsi-Cola these days. 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
2: Just inside the door of Ma Warren's boarding house in Big Pine, there was a rack. And above the rack, a sign reading guns and hats. Since four gun belts were already hanging there along with four hats, I hung mine. Then I began to follow my nose in the direction of the dining room.
3: I'm Nancy Warren, Ma's daughter. She told me to save a place for you, Mr. Paladin.
2: Thanks. That food smells awfully good.
3: This way. This is Mr. Paladin, everybody. Mr. Gibson, Mr. Fry, and Mr. Dayton.
2: Gentlemen.
4: How do, Mr. Paladin? Dan Dayton.
2: How do you do?
3: And I reckon you know Chuck Anderson.
2: We met.
5: Yeah, we met. Did you miss me, sweetheart?
3: Oh, shut up, Chuck. I'll bring your supper right out, Mr. Paladin.
5: Hey, so where do I sit?
3: Any place. Any place you like.
5: Shove over, Dayton.
4: Sure.
5: Yeah, what's your line, mister?
2: I'm a businessman of sorts. You live around here?
5: Yeah, back up the road a piece. Got 1,000 acres.
2: Sounds promising. What's your brand?
5: Brand? I don't need a brand, mister. I just tell folks what's mine and they're smart enough to believe me.
6: Here we are. I hope you enjoy it, Mr. Cullen. Nancy?
3: Coming, Ma. Thought you might like some nice hot coffee with your meal, Mr. Paladin.
2: Well, thank you, Nancy.
5: Yeah. What about me?
3: Come late, eat late.
6: Come on, Nancy. Help me get them biscuits out of the oven.
3: All right, Ma.
5: She's got my brand.
2: Which one, mother or daughter?
5: Now, you better get one thing straight right now. In this country, we shoot rustlers and claim jumpers on sight.
2: That must be why Ma makes everyone check their guns.
5: Why, you...
2: This room's just full of rustlers and claim jumpers.
5: Cross-fishered you in your own gulch, boy.
6: Well, I sure like to see a man sit out on the porch and enjoy a cigar after a meal, Mr. Paladin.
2: Oh, it was a fine meal, Miss Warren.
6: Thanks to the folks that bring it in, like the pheasant tonight. Mr. Gibson gave him to me. He does a lot of hunting and trapping.
2: Regular customer of yours, is he?
6: Oh, yes. He's been coming here for years. And Mr. Fry, he prospects a lot. He's always bringing in a mess of trout.
2: Mr. Dayton?
6: Dan? Well, he's a surveying for the railroad. Oh, hello, Nancy, honey.
3: Hello, Ma. Evening, Mr. Paladin.
2: Good evening, Nancy.
6: Are you going riding with Chuck, dear?
3: Oh, I don't know. Haven't made up my mind.
6: You will, or he will, or something one of these days. Mr. Paladin, your room's all ready whenever you want to turn in. It's the first door at the head of the stairs.
2: Thank you.
6: Good night.
2: Night.
6: Night, Nancy.
3: Night.
6: Oh, I'm getting old, I swear.
3: Exactly what do you do?
2: I have a card here that might explain.
3: Have gun. Will travel.
2: Shocked?
3: No. No, I'm just thinking. Can I hire you?
2: What for?
3: Chuck. He thinks he owns me. He scares everybody off, but he never says anything about getting married. I'll end up an old maid.
2: Oh, hardly.
3: Oh, yes, I will. Chuck was away for a whole month, just got back a couple of days ago, and all the time he was gone, not one fella asked me to go riding with him. Chuck's got him all buffaloed, and he still won't do anything serious about me.
2: You want him to?
3: Well, he's got to make up his mind one way or another.
2: What do you want me to do, shoot him?
3: No, just make him nice and jealous.
2: Oh, you want him to shoot me?
3: Oh, no. No, but I want... What's the matter?
2: Where'd you get that?
3: Oh, this? Chuck gave it to me. Why?
2: A jade chess piece. The rook, to be exact.
3: Well, I didn't know what to do with it, so I put it on a chain.
2: Where'd you get it?
3: Well, he said he bought it from somebody.
2: And he just got back here after being away a whole month?
3: Yes. Put your arms around me, quick.
2: Huh? What?
5: Hey, what's going on around here?
3: Nothing, Chuck.
5: I've been waiting for you to go riding.
3: Oh, that's too bad. Mr. Paladin's invited me to Eagle's Nest Butte to see the moon rise.
7: Look, I don't know what you're trying to start here, mister, but you'd better haul back on your reins real quick. I told you, she's got my brand.
2: Ready, Nancy?
3: Anytime.
7: I'm warning you, mister. Cut out. If you're still in Big Pine tomorrow morning, you're going to be buried here.
3: Oh, did you see the look on his face? He's fit to spit fire.
2: Yeah.
3: You're not afraid of him, are you?
2: It's just that I don't like complications.

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1: The next morning I was up early, moving through Big Pine, asking questions. The answers were the same everywhere. No one had seen three strangers riding into town in the last few days. No one knew where Chuck Anderson had gotten the jade chess piece. And no one advised asking him about it.
2: Good morning.
1: Morning, Miss Warren.
2: Breakfast is ready whenever you are, Mr. Paladin. Trout and steak with our hotcakes.
1: Don't tell me I'm the last one.
2: Well, Mr. Gibson left more than an hour ago with Mr. Fry. You and Chuck and Mr. Dayton's the only ones left. Hang up your gun and come along.
1: I'll be right there.
2: I'll pour you coffee.
3: I told you to get out of Big Pine by this morning.
1: That's right, you did.
3: Well, then get. Right now.
1: Sorry.
3: Hanging up your gun. You afraid of me?
1: Just afraid my breakfast will get cold. And it's a house rule.
2: Land sakes. Chuck, you put down that gun.
3: Not till he rides out of here.
2: Put it away, I said. Sure as my name is what it is, you'll never set foot in this house again. Hang it up now. Now both of you go on in and eat your food before it gets cold.
3: I'll meet you outside after breakfast.
1: I hope so.
2: Mr. Paladin?
1: Hmm?
2: Mr. Paladin, did Chuck really want to shoot you?
1: He really did. And still does.
2: Oh, ain't that nice?
4: Oh.
2: Had enough breakfast, Mr. Dayton?
4: Yes, thanks. Have to be riding out. Gentlemen, see you later.
3: Now that he's gone, I want to get something straight right now.
2: Well, whatever on earth? I told you I want no impolite
3: at
2: my table.
3: Just so you know what's going on.
1: Well, what is going on?
3: You are. There's one thing I want to know. Does this fella mean anything to you?
2: Do you care?
3: You know blame well I care.
2: Nice to hear it.
3: Well, then I want to know, does this fella mean...
2: Hush! Hush! Huh? Good morning. You're just in time for breakfast. Only you'll have to leave your gun out in the hall.
5: I'm making the rules now, Granny.

0: Only you'll have to leave your gun out in the hall.
1: I'm making the rules now, Granny. Stay put.
2: What? What's the idea? There's nothing worth stealing here.
1: We'll take anything we can get when we're ready. Meantime, we'll just relax a little.
2: You waiting for somebody?
1: You are smart, mister.
3: How about some grub? I'm starving.
1: Right, rustle up some breakfast, Granny.
0: Don't wave that gun at me.
4: Oh, never mind, Ma. Come on.
1: Not you, Chiquita. You stay here with us, just in case your Ma figures on cooking up some trouble.
0: Well...
1: Go on, Granny.
2: Strange you should pick an out-of-the-way place like this to meet someone. And again, it's only a day from the border.
1: You're starting to get too smart now, mister.
2: Oh, I can do better than that.
1: Yeah, with what?
2: With this derringer that's pointed directly at your belly.
1: You're bluffing.
2: Call me. Tell your friend to holster his pistol, then unbuckle his belt. Go on.
1: All right, Rip, you do what he says.
5: Never mind, Rip boy.
3: Damn, where you been?
5: Waiting. I figured you for a derringer, Mr. Paladin. You want to ease the hammer down real easy, then hand it over? Gently, so I don't blow your head off.
2: That's too bad I didn't figure you. He give you the chess piece, Chuck?
6: Yeah, he give me it. Why?
2: He and his friends beat up an old Chinaman in San Francisco.
5: I said hand over that derringer, Paladin.
6: Start shooting him up!
5: What?
7: No!
2: Hold it, everybody. Hold it. Hold it. This derringer can blow an awful big hole in a man.
5: That's an old trick.
6: Yeah, and you fell for it. Come on, get up.
2: Thanks, Chuck. That was good thinking.
6: Yeah, don't thank me, Fancy Pants. I just didn't want nobody else to have the pleasure of gunning you. I'm going to marry this girl, you hear?
4: Oh, Chuck, I do.
6: Now, stop hanging on me. I got man's business to take care of here. Got to get the guns. And then you're getting out of this town, Paladin. You hear?
2: Every word. Every word.

0: Is it all there?
1: Oh, $943.
0: Then you can take it all back to your uncle.
1: Honorable uncle will thank you for returning money on chess set. Oh, maybe he even give you chess set personally for payment.
0: Well, if he offers, tell him I accept. And tell him after this to keep his money in a bank.
1: Oh, yes, sir. I tell him.
0: Good. Then it's finished.
1: Yes, sir. Mr. Paladin.
0: What?
1: You look fat.
0: Fat?
1: Fat.
0: Well, I'll tell you, hey boy, this was the most nutritious trip I ever took. Today, few people realize that there's a woman behind the throne of England who wields immense power. Her influence resulted in the marriage of Queen Elizabeth to Philip. Her decisive voice abruptly ended the romance between Princess Margaret and Commoner Peter Townsend. Her skillful strategy prevented the greatest court scandal since Edward's abdication. Who is this woman? Marina, the beautiful, brilliant Duchess of Kent. Now, for the first time, you can read her intimate, fascinating life story in the May issue of McCall's magazine. Also in May McCall's, find out the truth about the private life problems that are bothering Bing Crosby and his boys. And read the most complete, detailed guide ever written on Florida versus California. All the facts that can help you decide between the two states as places to live, work, retire, or vacation. 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
4: Well, here I am again with a chance for each of our couples to win up to $10,000. And if any of them say the secret word, they'll win an extra $100.
3: And Groucho will meet our first couple in just a moment.
5: Say, that a new record?
6: Yeah, here, I'll play it again for you.
5: Let Mrs. Grass make the soup at your house.
6: Interesting. What's on the flip side?
5: Here, I'll put it on.
7: Yes, let Mrs. Grass make the soup at your house. Mrs. Grass's vegetable noodle soup, for instance. What a soup mix. You get all the hearty richness of sun-ripened garden vegetables in Mrs. Grass's vegetable noodle soup. Mrs. Grass blends them all with sunny tomato flavor, and then she adds her famous buttery tender egg noodles. Mrs. Grass does all the hard kitchen work. You just put some water on to boil, open that yellow box, and in minutes you can serve delicious vegetable noodle soup. You just
5: let Mrs. Grass make the soup at your house.
6: What's the name of that record?
5: It's called Music to Make Soup By.
3: Well, Groucho, you remember last week we ran out of time when you were talking to our last couple, and they agreed to come back tonight. Well, they're here, and just to bring us up to date, they were both single, although the young man did go on record as saying that he was engaged to be married. And, of course, you remember the young lady, an airline hostess for the German airline Lufthansa. So here they are again, Margot Road and K.W. Shelby. So, folks, you come in, please, and meet Groucho Marx.
4: Welcome again to You Bet Your Life. Say the secret word, and you win an extra $100. Margot, it's nice to see you again. We'll talk to you in a minute. When we were interrupted last week, your partner here, Mr. Shelby, was in the middle of some kind of a cock-and-bull story about a water heater, a boiler blowing up or something. Blew him all the way to California, you said. What happened after you blew into town? Anything exciting?
8: I guess about the most exciting thing that happened was that I won a limerick contest.
4: Oh, you're an intellectual, is that it? What was your prize-winning limerick? Do you remember, or are you lucky enough to have forgotten it?
8: Yes, I think I remember.
4: You remember it? What was it? Recite it for us?
8: Yes.
4: She's never heard any of the great American poets.
8: I doubt if she will now.
4: Why don't we let her decide that?
9: Well, that's nice.
4: You may be crazy. You like poetry? Schiller and Goethe and all the...
9: Well, let's see what he has to say.
4: Yes, that's
9: maybe
4: what I
9: like said,
4: that,
9: yeah.
4: You can keep your nose out of this. I can talk to him without you butting in, you know. What was the lyric? Let's hear it.
8: Well, it went like this.
4: You blowhard, you.
8: On an island with nothing else but a coconut tree and a hut, two men and a dame played the triangle game till at last the swains met with rebut.
4: That's not bad at all. And you wrote this yourself?
8: Part of it.
4: Part of it? You mean this was a collaboration? Give us the last line again. That intrigues me. Huh?
8: Till the last the swains met with rebut.
4: Till the last of the swains met with rebut. Now, that's just like Heinrich Heine, isn't it?
9: Almost, yeah.
4: You like that, huh?
9: Mm.
4: What does that mean, do you know?
9: I don't know.
4: No. The rest of it is pretty bad, but that last line is terrible. How did you allow that to sneak in there, that last line?
8: That was the only line I wrote.
4: And that was the winner? You can imagine what the losers must have written. Well, what did you win for writing this epic? A revolver with only one bullet?
8: No, I won an island in the South Sea.
4: Who owned the island before you won it?
8: It was a British possession.
4: I knew the British Empire was breaking up, but I didn't think they were giving away pieces of it as prizes in a limerick contest. That is really a shrinking empire there. What kind of an island was this? Was it romantic?
8: Yes, it was romantic. The tropical moon and swaying palms and a nice coral beach and blue, clear waters.
4: Margot, before you marry him for his island paradise, do you have any questions you'd like to ask him about the island?
9: Well, yes. How big is it?
4: That's a very good question. Who cares about the tropical moon, the sleepy lagoon? What she wants to know is, does it have any income property on it? Well, Shelby, how big is it?
8: Well, at low tide, it's 35 acres, and at high tide, it's 5 acres.
4: Well, Shelby, my advice to you is, the next time it's low, get out. Margot, let's get back to you, and none too soon. Do you have any boyfriends?
9: Oh, yes. Well, they are all over the world, actually.
4: Well, that's a very pleasant arrangement. But tell us about your job, Margot. For example, what kind of food do you serve on the air? Sauerkraut and knackwurst?
9: Sure. But apart from that, we also serve caviar and lobster and goose liver pâté and...
4: Goose liver pâté! And two on an island.
9: And
4: champagne?
9: Three kinds of red wine and three kinds of white wine and four kinds of beer. Anything you want.
4: And you pour this into your passengers while they're up in the air?
9: Yes.
4: I have only one question to ask you. How do you ever get them down again? Are you interested in matrimony, Margot?
9: No.
4: You wouldn't want to get married at all? Ever?
9: Well, yes.
4: What kind of a man would you like to marry, Margot?
9: Well, I guess, first of all, he's got to be handsome, you know.
4: Well, I'd hardly say that Shelby was an Adonis, but he certainly isn't a dog. Would you be willing to marry Shelby?
9: Well, Groucho, I don't think I stand a chance. I think he's engaged, isn't he?
4: So what? Slipping three kinds of white wines, three kinds of red wine, and four kinds of beer? You take off for Germany without even going to the airport. Well, I'm sorry I couldn't get you two really interested in each other, but apparently Shelby is a loyal lover, and you have other plans besides. But that's life. However, you're going to be partners at making some money, and that also can be important. Now, you understand this game? There are three kinds of questions, 100, 200, and 300.
9: Mm-hmm.
4: Now, these are the hardest, these are medium, these are the easiest.
9: Mm-hmm.
4: Now, you can pick what you want. If you went up to $500, you get a chance at the big question. If you don't, you just keep what you earn.
3: I might add you could get four...
4: You keep out of this, will you?
3: No, you get four questions.
4: You selected world capitals. You understand anything about it? You ought to be flying around all the time.
9: Well,
4: all right, you pick the first one, Margot.
3: $200 one?
4: $200. Oh, you ought to be ashamed to take it. What's the capital of West Germany? I could make it tougher by asking who was buried in Grant's tomb.
9: Well,
4: who's buried in Grant's tomb? What's the capital, the western capital of the capital of West Germany?
9: Well, it's Bonn right now.
4: Yeah, that's right. I had a Bonn on the other night. All right.
3: You have $200, 300 more, and you'll get a chance at the 10,000 at the end of the show. You have three more chances.
9: Come on.
8: Go ahead.
9: Your turn.
3: Oh, a $300 one.
4: What's the capital of Liberia?
9: Monrovia.
4: Monrovia is right. We have one here in California.
10: And you now have $500, which means you're eligible, but this is on the house. Go ahead and take two more. And this is a $300 question.
9: That's right.
4: What's the capital of Burma?
9: Rangoon.
4: Rangoon is right.
10: You now have $800.
4: I thought that was a coat, a Rangoon coat. I used to wear one of those. Right after the market crashed. I mean, the place time.
10: You have another question.
4: You get another chance. How much do they got now?
10: $800.
4: Oh, boy.
11: They're all out.
10: Yeah, you're in now. You're in for the $10,000.
4: Say, you want any more money here, you may switch and marry her.
11: I know.
4: Don't you like her?
11: Oh, I think she's very attractive. But like I said before, I'm engaged.
9: You wouldn't even marry me for the money, you see?
4: What is the capital of Ecuador?
10: This is $300 again.
9: Quito.
4: Quito is right.
10: And you wind up with $1,100.
4: Congratulations, kid, and it was lovely
9: you,
4: having
9: Carl,
4: you
9: too.
4: Up here.
9: It's been fun.
4: You're a credit to Liberia. And you too.
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1: And you

0: Groucho, I'd like you to meet Jack Hansen and Joy Newfield.
1: What do you mean you'd like me to meet him? I don't have any choice in the matter.
0: No, you don't, so come out and meet him, folks.
1: Welcome to your venture life. Say the secret word and divide an extra $100. Let's see, Jack Hansen and Joy Newfield, eh? Is that right?
2: That's Newfield,
1: right. Eh? We could use more of both of you around here, Joy and Jack. Are you married?
2: No.
1: Are you married, Joy?
2: Yes, I am.
1: You are?
2: I've been married for 22 years, Grandson.
1: No kidding. You said you don't look it. You could have said you've been married 10 years, and I wouldn't have known the difference. How old are you, Jack?
3: 26.
1: Where are you from?
3: San Francisco, Groucho.
1: Are you married?
3: Yes, I am.
1: Did you meet your wife in college?
3: No, I didn't, Groucho. I met her in high school.
1: You met her in high school?
3: That's right.
1: Is that why girls are going to high school now to snag a husband?
3: Well, I didn't get married in high school, Groucho.
1: You mean you didn't get married during the classes?
3: No, it was much later than that.
1: Around 5 that afternoon? Well, what happened after that, Jack?
3: Well, after high school, I suppose you mean, I went to San Francisco State.
1: What is that, a penitentiary? I never heard of that.
3: No, as a matter of...
1: Is it something like Alcatraz?
3: Well, sometimes we feel that way, but actually it's a very famous college. In fact, George Fenneman went there.
1: Who? George Fenneman? Well, then I was right, huh? They'd never take him in a regular college. Joey, what does your husband do?
2: He's a Connecticut tobacco grower and packer.
1: That's I thought tobacco came from the South, isn't that right?
2: Yes, but it's grown in Connecticut, too. The finest cigar tobacco is grown in Connecticut.
1: Mm-hmm.
2: That's a fine-looking cigar you have there. It must have come from Connecticut.
1: No, this fine cigar I'm smoking came from the window of a Mack truck on the freeway. I don't usually get them this long. Joy, you are indeed a rarity. Apparently, you encourage your husband to smoke cigars.
2: Oh, yes, because real He-Man smokes a cigar.
1: Yes, they do. This is my only identification with that. Well, you're a nice, bright young couple, and it's been fun talking to you two. Let's see how much you two can win in the quiz. George, suppose you tell them how to play this, huh?
4: The box is divided into hundreds, $200, and $300 questions. Of course, the $100 ones are fairly simple. The $200 ones are more difficult, and the $300 ones are pretty tough. Now, you get 4 questions. You get to keep all the money you win, and the object of the game is to earn at least $500, because if you do, you can come back at the end of the show and try for $10,000.
1: Okay, you understand it?
3: Right.
1: So, now, you selected for your quiz science and medicine. Joy, suppose you pick the first one.
2: I did.
4: And this is a $300 question.
2: That's right.
1: What is the instrument used to measure the densities or specific gravity of liquids?
2: I think it's a hydrometer.
3: Oh. Hydrometer?
1: Hydrometer is right, yes.
4: And you now have $300.
2: Mm-hmm.
4: 3 more choices.
1: You get 3 more chances.
2: Mm-hmm.
1: String with a winner.
4: Oh, you're going to stick with 300.
1: What metal has the highest melting point?
3: Melting point?
1: Melting
2: the
1: point.
2: The highest melting point.
1: Yes, the melting point. It's up near Malibu.
2: That's iron, I think.
1: No, it's tungsten. Well,
4: you don't lose any money. You still have your $300. You have 2 more chances. This time, $200. This will give you a chance at the big money.
1: For $200, what is the name of the science that studies heredity?
3: Genetics.
1: Genetics is right.
4: You now have $500. One more question. This is 300 again.
1: 300. It'll give you 8 if you win. And it'll give you ulcers if you lose.
2: No.
1: No, I hope not. Well, what is the chemical name for ordinary chalk? It's calcium carbonate.
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1: But you don't have to.
4: We'll see if both our couples can bring their winnings up to $10,000 in just a moment.

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2: Well, we have two couples entitled to try for the big money tonight, Groucho. First, here is K.W. Shelby and Margot Rode.
3: This year, everybody who wins at least 500 in the quiz gets a chance at the wheel. And if you miss the big question, you still get to keep everything you've earned so far. Clear? Now, you take two numbers, anything from under 1 to 10. Now, you pick a number.
4: 8.
3: 8, and that'll be for $10,000. Now, you pick a number.
5: Number 3.
3: That's for $5,000. If neither number comes up and you answer the question, you get $2,000. One of you turn the wheel.

Had to come from Germany yet, huh? All right, here it is for $10,000. The 1959 Pulitzer Prize play was J.B. For $10,000, tell me who wrote it.

0: the answer you two have decided upon. Time's up, kids. Time's up. Well, it's Archibald MacLeish, leading American poet, former head of the Library of Congress. So it's too bad you missed the big money, but you won $1,100, and that you can keep. So congratulations, and thanks for being with us.
1: Got you here, Jack Hansen and Joy Newfield, who had a try at the $10,000.
0: Now, you pick a number from 1 to 10.
2: One.
0: Then that'll be for $10,000. Now, you pick a number.
3: 7.
0: That's for $5,000. If any other number comes up, the question is whether you're total for the night. Okay, one of you spend the wheel.

Well, you picked 1 and 7, and it came up 3, so this question is worth $2,000. The Crusades of the Middle Ages were aimed at the recovery of the Holy Land from Islam. For $2,000, can you tell me the name of the great Sultan who led the forces opposing Richard the Lionhearted and other crusaders?

0: right. What's the answer you to?
1: Saladin.
0: Saladin is right. Well, you two won $2,000, and they've won what before? How much before?
2: I've forgotten now.
0: Well, anyway, you won $2,000. Congratulations and thanks.
2: Thank you very
0: much. To both of you, and you bet your life.
3: It was fun.
4: 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Directed by Robert Dwan and Bernie Smith. Music by Jack Meekin. 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And see Groucho every Thursday evening on NBC television. 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
6: Once upon a time there was an engineer.
7: Choo-choo Charlie was his name, we hear.
6: He had an engine and he sure had fun. He used good and plenty candy to make his train run.
8: Charlie says, love my good and plenty. Charlie says, really rings the bell. Charlie says, love my good and plenty. Don't know any other candy that I love so well.
9: Sir, nothing tastes nicer than Cadbury's Dairy Milk.
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13: 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Have one.
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6: Leaving the sheriff, Doc, Sonny, and Buddy standing in the road staring after him, the robber is speeding away in old Tulip, which, as you know, is the sheriff's trusty car. However, the chase is on, and we'll see who wins. Here they are.
7: Hurry, Chaco, give it all the speed you can.
8: Oh, boy, look at that fella go. I never knew the sheriff's car could travel so fast.
9: Ain't good for nothing, scatterwag, to pull in a stunt like that, pretending he was hurting and stealing old True Love.
7: Yeah, and us feeling so sorry for him and trying to help him.
9: Yeah, what about me carrying him to that car so careful-like and all the time he was faking?
8: Well, you'd better quit talking about it, Charco, and put your mind on that wheel if you expect to catch up with him.
7: Yeah, he's almost out of sight, isn't he? Oh, no, there he goes around that car. Come on, faster, Chaco, faster. We're gaining on him.
9: Stop him in the name of the law.
8: I know how you can stop him, Sheriff. Shoot out his tires.
9: Jumping jihad bet. You think I'm crazy? What do you think I want to do? Shoot out my own tires? Say, don't you know they wouldn't be fitting to use?
7: Well, heck, it's better to ruin your tires and get back your car, isn't it? And at the rate he's driving now, you may never catch up with him.
9: Yes, but we're gaining on him.
7: Drive faster, Chaco, faster.
8: Look, Sheriff, he's slowing down. Maybe something's wrong with your car.
9: Poor old True Love, she ain't never been treated this way before. She just can't stand it.
7: He is slowing down. He's heading for the bridge. Look, he keeps zigzagging from one side of the road to the other. Oh, boy, he almost hit that car.
8: Gosh, he must be drunk. Look, he sideswiped that lady's car. She's lost control of it. Old True Love is going over in the ditch.
9: Poor old True Love.
8: There it goes. Now you've got him, Sheriff. The thief can't get away now. Yes, he can. Look, he's jumped out of the car and he's starting to run.
7: All right, halt in the name of the law. Stop for a finger full of lead. Stop right there. He's stopping.
9: Pull up alongside of him, Charco. There, we got him. Now,
7: put up your hands, put him high in the air, and keep him there, or I'll shoot you down.
9: Doc, you see if he's got a gun. Charco, you get that rope out of my car and tie True Love to the truck and pull it out of the ditch. While I keep this pesky automobile thief covered with my gun.
8: We'll help you, Charcoal.
9: You may have to tow us to town, Charcoal. More than likely, poor old True Love won't be able to make it now.
7: Hey, come on, buddy. I got the rope tied around the axle. Now help me draw it tight.
8: Okay.
7: Come on.
8: Pull a little more.
7: Okay, the rope's tied. All right, Charcoal, pull True Love back up on the road.
9: Easy now, Charcoal. Don't break the rope. Now, come on. Give it some gas. That's good. Once more now, give it all the gas you can. That's fine. It's coming out. It's coming out of the ditch. Good. That's got it.
8: Come on, Astro. Don't get back on the highway.
7: On the road again, Sheriff.
9: Much obliged to you, Choco. Now, crawl in that car, you sneak thief. I'm going to take you to the jailhouse.
7: Stop at the first village ahead of us, Choco.
8: You see that sign? It says City Limits of Pecora. We're coming into Pecora.
7: Yeah, well, where is the town? If we're inside the city limits, I think we ought to be able to see the city.
8: You can't see us now. It's hiding behind that big tree.
7: Oh.
8: I wonder what made Betty come to a town like this.
10: Well, the poor child was looking for work. And I suppose someone told her she could find a job here.
7: Oh, gosh, I can hardly wait to see her. Won't she be happy when we walk in on her and tell her about the fortune that's been left her?
11: Hi, Doc. Is this it?
8: Yep. This is the city of Pecora, Sheriff. And there's the main street just ahead of us.
11: Yeah, see it. Better stop your truck up here, Pete, and ask somebody where that street is that Miss Betty lives on.
7: Oh, see, that's a good idea. Well, there's a little boy. Let's stop and ask him where Locust Street is.
8: All right. Hey, boy. Boy. Yes, you. Come here a minute, will you? Do you live here in Pecora?
11: Yeah, I live here.
8: Well, can you tell us where 225 Locust Street is?
11: Locust Street?
12: No, I never heard of Locust Street.
8: Are you sure you don't know where Locust Street is?
12: Well, sure, I'm sure, because there ain't no such street as Locust Street in this here town.
8: Well, Dad, do you think we've made a mistake? Maybe Betty meant that we'd find her on Locust Street in some other town.
10: Oh, no, don't you see, Buddy? The letter is mailed from Pecora.
7: Yeah, that's right. There's the postmark, Pecora. All this little boy doesn't know. There must be a Locust Street here.
11: Well, I'll tell you what I'll do. I'll take old True Love and drive up one street and down t'other and see if I can find it. I'll make the whole town. Won't take more than 5 minutes to drive all over it.
7: Well, hey, can't we go with you, Sheriff?
11: Nope, I think you better drive up a piece and park the truck on the main square. Maybe you can pick up a few dollars selling medicine. Enough to pay for your gasoline and oil to come in here anyway.
8: But, Sheriff, we want to find Betty first. We're anxious to see her. She's ill and alone.
11: Yeah, jump in G-Hospital. You can't find her no quicker than I can. I'll go up one street and down t'other till I find Locust Street, if there is such a street. And then I'll come back here and take you to it. I don't want to take this here fella to the lockup.
13: Well, hey, mister. Oh, mister. Hey.
8: Here comes that little boy back again.
13: Well, hey, mister.
12: You remember you asked me if I knew where Locust Street is, and I told you I didn't know.
10: Yes? What about it?
12: Oh, well, this here's my brother, Lim. And he don't know neither. what are you doing with that piano up there?
8: Well, we play it when we put on our shows.
12: Shows? Is this here our show, Troopy?
8: Yes. Say, Dad, I'll bet these people never saw a medicine show or a truck like this in all their lives. Look at them stare at us. I'll bet when we start playing the calliope, they'll all run in the house and lock their doors. Don't they ever have a circus or show here, Dad?
10: No, this town is too small for a circus.
7: Well, I'll bet this show will be a treat to them then. Start up the calliope, Charcoal. I'm anxious to see the expression on their faces when they hear it.
10: And now, folks, I want to talk to you for a minute. Come in real close to the little stage here. Nothing will hurt you. And you'll hear something that you'll never forget. We're going to give you a free show. Yes, sir, all free. It won't cost you a cent. Music, songs, jokes, and... Well, well, Mr. Jones, I didn't know you lived here. How are you feeling?
14: Not too well, Doc. I'm all stove up with the rheumatic.
10: Rheumatism, eh? Then you're just the fellow I'm looking for. I've got the very thing right here to make your rheumatism disappear like magic. Yes, sir, one bottle of Dr. Legree's tonic and toner, and you'll feel like a new man. And now, would you folks like to hear a song from one of these little boys?
14: Hey, what's the matter with you, Rassus? Boy, what you cutting up so for?
7: Oh, I ain't misbehaving, Sambo.
14: Well, tell us all about it.

0: I just come from the drugstore over there, and a colored gal was talking to the doctor about her little boy what had a cold.
1: Mm-hmm.
0: She said, Doctor, does you want my little boy to have another one of them mustard plasters?
1: Mustard plasters?
0: Yes. And the doctor said, yes, I think he'd better have another one. And then Donna said, well, doctor, little Mose wants to know, can he have a slice of ham with it? He says it's awful hard to eat that mustard plaster all by itself.
2: And now, folks, my little playmate Sambo will tell you all about that certain heavenly thing.
1: Oh!

0: it's buried there?
1: Well, he ain't been inside here to come back to tell you the news. Hey, crawl in the car, boys, and let's go. It's just around the corner.
2: All right.
3: Come on, get in, Sonny. Right. Watch step. Well, how did you find the place, Sheriff?
1: Well, I asked a fella up the street, and he told me it was Lotus Street, L-O-T-U-S. It ain't Locust. That's why the boy didn't recognize the name. You see, there's a house right there, the second one from the corner.
0: What, that old shack? Why, Betty wouldn't live in a place like that.
3: Why, look, there's a sign on the porch. Mrs. Murphy's boarding house.
1: Yeah, the quickest way to find out if Betty is here is to knock on the door. Sonny, you go ahead and knock.
0: All right. I hear somebody coming. Maybe it's Mrs. Murphy.
4: Well, you don't have to knock the door down. You seen me a-coming, didn't you? Now that I'm here, what do you want?
1: Well, I'm Sheriff Ebenezer Velvetbottom, and I'm looking for a little gal named Betty Legree.
4: Oh, so you're looking for her, too. Well, for what? Did she beat you out of your board bill, same as she did me?
1: No, I ain't looking for her for no board bill. I come to find her. Is she here?
4: Well, she was here, but she ain't here now. She took sick and I put her out.
0: What? You put her out when she was sick?
4: Sure, and I did that. I ain't running no hospital. Besides, she didn't have no money to pay her board. And this ain't no charity house. I'm a widow woman, and I ain't in business for me help.
3: What do you mean she didn't have money to pay her board? Why, she's got $50,000.
4: $50,000? Sure, you're dreaming, or you're looking for the wrong girl. This one didn't have 50 cents, and I'm holding her suitcase and clothes for the night's lodging.
1: Hey, we got a letter from Miss Betty, and she told us we'd find her at this address. She's a Harris. She's selling to $50,000, and this year's her father. We've come to tell her about it.
4: $50,000, you say? Oh, well, the little darling. Sure, and I always said she looked like a girl that had money, but I thought she was trying to beat me out of the board money. Maybe I was a bit too quick with me tongue.
1: Now you listen to me. I'm Sheriff Ebenezer Velvetbottom, and I'm here to find this gal. We got a letter from her saying she was sick, and you know she was sick when you turned her out. I'm holding you responsible for her. And you'd better get busy and find her, or I'll have the law on you for turning the invalid out into the street.
3: You ought to be ashamed of yourself, turning our poor homeless little girl into the street because she didn't have a dollar to pay for her lodging.
0: Yeah, what if you had a daughter who was sick and somebody turned her out into the street?
1: Now, Miss Murphy, you listen to me. I'm going to give you just 1 hour to find that gal and bring her back here. And if you don't do it, I'll put you in jail. Now, you get busy on that air telephone and call up everybody you know and try to find her. And remember, I'm giving you 1 hour. And if she ain't here by that time, to jail you go.

1 hour isn't much time, and the sheriff really sounds like he means business. Will Mrs. Murphy be successful in locating Betty? At any rate, Sonny and Buddy are on the right trail. We'll know the results when we hear our next episode. Don't forget, tune in on the adventures of Sonny and Buddy.

Inside every Cape Plum, there's a nice clean stone asking to be let out. 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
1: To the editor, from Tintin, famous boy reporter. Subject, the abominable snowman. The Captain Snowy and I decided to take a well-earned holiday after our great expedition to the moon in the peace and serenity of the mountains of Europe.
2: Hello, Captain. Had a good day?
3: Marvelous, thanks. What about you? Exhausted, I'll bet.
2: Oh, a bit tired, I must say. But on top of the world, the mountains are superb, and the air's like champagne. You ought to come up with me one day.
3: Who, me? Not any lad.
2: Certainly helps to clear the mind.
4: And the stomach.
2: I still feel quite stunned by that nightmare, though.
3: Nightmare? Nothing that a drink wouldn't cure. Talking of which, a waiter!
2: Ghastly. Chang, my old friend Chang, half buried in snow, calling to me. Help, Tintin, help!
3: Oh, forget about it, boy. Dreams go by opposites, so they say.
2: It was so horribly real.
3: What beats me is this passion for clambering over piles of rocks.
4: It beats me, too, but I don't have much of a say in the matter.
5: Your whiskey, senor.
3: Ah, splendid.
5: Is this your glass, senor?
3: Yes, and as I'm a haddock, you may fill it. Ha ha,
5: senor.
3: Who needs the champagne of the mountains when you've the whiskey of the hotel?
4: Thanks for ordering me one, Captain.
5: Another for you, senor.
4: Thank you.
3: Always seeing accidents in the papers. Mountain drama here, alpine disaster there. Mountainous seas are all right, but real mountains ought to be abolished. At least that would put a stop to all these planes bumping into them.
2: This letter's from Hong Kong. It's been forwarded by Nestor from Marlinspike.
3: I was reading a story in the paper only today. A DC-3 crashed into the Gossein Than Massif in Tibet on a flight from Patna to Kathmandu. Oh, dear. The last we'll see of those poor devils.
2: It's a letter from Chang. Oh, you must admit it's a remarkable coincidence.
3: Oh, I suppose so. What's he say, anyway?
2: Well, he says he's been invited to London by his uncle. Hooray! Although unworthy of such an invitation, I have accepted. I fly to Calcutta, then on to Nepal. My venerable father wishes me to visit Kathmandu to pay my respects to his honourable cousin. Nepal? Kathmandu? The plane that hit the mountains. Quick, the paper! Perhaps there'll be some details of the crash.
3: Oh, no, but Tintin!
2: As soon as news of the crash, party of Sherpas there. What else? Yes, here. There's a list of those missing. Rajat Mullin, Son Li Po, Afrik Kulin.
3: What is it, old boy?
6: Tintin, you all right?
3: Tintin? Oh, listen. No.
2: Chang. Poor friend, Chang.
3: Oh, Tintin, I'm so sorry.
2: Chang! We shall never see him again. Never.
4: Don't cry, Tintin.
2: No. It isn't true. I know Chang is not dead.
3: Not dead.
2: He's alive, I'm sure of it. The accident happened days ago, but last night I saw Chang alive, calling for help and alive.
3: But that was just a dream you had, boy. It wasn't real.
2: I know, but it wasn't an ordinary dream. It was a sort of premonition, telepathy, something like that.
3: Steady on.
2: He's alive, I tell you. I'm packing my bag and leaving for Nepal.
3: Look here, old man. It's madness.
2: I must save Chang.
3: Oh, 10,000 thundering typhoons. How can you save someone who's already dead?
2: Chang isn't dead!
3: All right. Even if you were alive, why should you be able to find him when Sherpas and experienced mountaineers failed?
2: Captain, I'm convinced that Chang is alive. Maybe it's stupid, but there it is. And since I believe that he's alive, I'm going to look for him.
3: All right. Be obstinate. Go to Nepal. Go to Timbuktu. Go to Vladivostok, for all I care. But you'll be on your own, remember? I am not coming, and that's right. When I say no, I mean no. Right, where in Kathmandu? Where to now?
2: Well, Captain, first of all, we'll see the airport manager.
3: Ah, just you see what he has to say.
7: You must be mad, young man.
3: That's what I keep telling him.
7: I'm quite certain no guide will agree to go with you.
3: Ah, see?
7: But if you wish, I'll put you in touch with Sherpa Tharki, who led the rescue party.
2: Oh. I really am very grateful.
7: But I can tell you now what his answer will be.
8: You're mad. Me no want to risk three lives. Your life, life of Captain, and my life.
4: I suppose my life counts for nothing.
2: But you see, Tharki, I'm convinced that Chang isn't dead.
8: Him dead? I go there. I see broken aeroplane. Not possible to live. Oh, too cold. Nothing to eat. You not go. You too young to die.
3: Yes, it's only common sense, old man. You really must give up this daft idea.
6: Yes. What Tharky says is true.
3: Ah, fine. Now you're talking sense at last.
6: I have no right to risk your lives.
3: I knew you'd see reason.
6: I shall go alone.
3: What? All right, go. But on your own. I've trailed along this far, thundering typhoons. I'm not playing nursemaid any longer. Enter.
2: Captain, I've come to say goodbye. But your rucksack!
9: Oh, disgraceful. Entirely filled with tobacco and bottles of whiskey.
3: Can you imagine for one moment I'd let a young whippersnapper like you go off alone? Not on your life.
2: But you said that
3: But. Don't start being awkward. I'm going with you whether you like it or not.
10: Captain?
3: Yes, what do you want?
10: I am Porter. Sherpa Tharky sent me, Captain. He said everything ready.
3: Ah, good. Guard those bottles with your life. Tell Tharky we're coming.
2: Tharky too?
3: Seeing you insisted on going, I decided to have another crack at Tharky. I told him how you were the best friend anyone could have. You know, all that nonsense. Anyway, I persuaded him to take us as far as the wreckage, but no further. And once you are up there, at least you realize there isn't the remotest chance of finding anyone alive.
2: Captain, you're a marvel.
3: I know. Well, come on. Now, Tharky won't wait forever.
1: Through rivers and jungle-like forests we trudged, across bridges hanging precariously over ravines, until finally, a week later, we arrived at the snow line, the mountains of Tibet looming above us.
8: We come here tonight, Tintin.
2: Oh, at last we're nearing our goal.
3: Oh, but I'm too warm and back, blistering barnacles.
9: You mean blistering paws, Captain?
8: Across there, Tibet. Aeroplane wreck there. Tomorrow we arrive. Now we eat.
2: What's that noise?
9: Not me.
3: Not me.
8: Not me.
11: Yeti.
8: That is Yeti.
2: The abominable snowman.
3: Oh, abominable rubbish. Fairy stories, old wives' tales. Who's ever seen this famous Yeti?
8: Oh, do not laugh, Captain. Yeti is real. Very big. Very strong. Eat eyes and hands of men he kill.
3: You're imagining things. It's only the wind. Ah, oh, here's something real enough.
9: You're not dreaming, Captain.
3: What?
9: If Yeti smell alcohol, he come. Yeti likes alcohol.
3: I'm not the only one.
9: One day near Sadoa, he find bottle of very strong beer and drink it.
3: Drinking alcohol? What on earth are you babbling about?
9: He get drunk. Go to sleep. Men from village tie him up. But Yeti very strong when he no longer sleep.
3: Yeah, he wake up with shocking hangover, like me, I know.
9: He wake up, break ropes, and then off he goes.
3: Ah, get out. You've made your point. Well, I'm up to bed. Good night.
9: I say the captain's left his bottle behind.
3: I can tell you it'll take more than an abominable snowman to keep me awake.
9: No, he might have left the top off.
2: It's a cold morning.
8: Come, we go.
3: Billions of blistering barnacles, my bottle of whiskey.
9: I was wondering when you would pick...
3: Tintin, did you pick up that bottle I left over here last night?
2: No, I thought you took it with you into your tent. What about Tharky?
8: Oh, me? No.
3: Porter?
9: No, Captain, no see it.
3: Oh, thundering typhoons, it can't just have vanished. Oh, Snowy, have you been a naughty doggy?
9: Oh, if only, Captain, if only.
2: Stolen. Alcohol stolen by Yeti.
3: Oh, rubbish. What sort of idiot do you take me for? A half-baked haddock.
8: Come, we start. Long journey today.
9: No. I'll not go further.
3: First you steal my whiskey. Now you won't go on.
9: I not want to be killed by Yeti.
3: Oh.
9: Him drink Captain's alcohol make him very bad now.
3: Do you think I'm shot in the head?
9: I go home to my village.
3: Thundering typer. Hey, you come back here, you lily-livered loon.
8: It's no good. He's very frightened. He gone. Now we cannot go on.
2: But we simply must go on, Tharky. We can't give up now.
8: Impossible. We cannot carry Porter's load.
2: We'll dump anything that isn't absolutely essential. Tharky, we've got to save Chang.
8: No Here we are, Tintin. These remains of aeroplane. Now you see, no one living here. The journey has been waste of time.
11: Not so fast, Rocky. There might not be anyone here, but...
8: Not anywhere. Is it not true, Captain?
3: It looks like there can be a no mistake.
9: On balance, I must agree with Half-Baked Haddock.
8: We camp here tonight. Tomorrow, return to the valley.
11: Well, I'm going to have a look around. Over there, towards that rock face.
3: Oh, I should like. I'm getting into whatever's left of this plane. We need some sugar.
12: He's no ill, boy. If I'd been in Chang's place, then I'd come out of the crash alive. This is where I would have headed.
13: I say, don't you think it's about time we had a breather?
12: Look. The mouth of a cave. Let's go in.
13: There's something I don't like about it.
12: Stop growling, Snowy.
13: I tell you, someone or something has been here.
12: Look, there's something carved on this rock, some letters. They seem to spell a name. Chang. Oh, great snakes, Chang. His name in Chinese, and he's carved it in our script, too. So I wasn't mistaken. Chang did survive the accident. He sheltered here, but... Heaven's name, what's become of him? Come on, Snowy, we must tell the others.
8: Still nothing, Captain.
3: It's getting worrying. It's 2 hours since he left.
8: We can do nothing but wait in shelter of planes or storm passes.
12: Crazy. I ought to have waited in the cave till it stopped. I completely lost my bearings now. Help! Not a sound. It's getting dark, too. What will become of us now, Snowy?
13: We'll probably be found 100 years from now, perfectly preserved.
12: Saved. Someone's there. Yes, look. It's the captain. Help! Captain! Captain! Oh, he can't hear me. He's getting further away. This is awful. Captain! Captain!
13: Tintin! Tintin!
3: Yes, it's me easing up a bit.
8: Yeti.
3: Yeti, my freezing foot. I've heard that cry before. It's Snowy. It's Snowy howling from the dead. Something must have happened to Tintin.
12: Snowy.
3: My poor Snowy. You're buried in the stuff here. What's happened to you, Master? I said... Oh, he's passed out.
14: Here, fallen into crevasse.
3: Thunder and typhoon.
14: You know me.
15: I show you what to do.

0: Master. I said, oh, he's passed out.
1: Here, fallen into crevasse.
0: Thundering typhoon.
1: You know me, and I show you what to do.
0: Yes, right, right. Let's hope the rope holds.
2: Now don't let go, Captain.
0: Don't you worry, Tharky.
3: Captain, ahoy there, Captain.
0: Oh, don't bother me now, can't you see me? Tintin! Oh, Tintin, give me a hand!
1: The rope! Let me go, the rope!
0: Ah! Oh, got it. Oh, what a close one.
4: I think we've had enough excitement for one day, Captain. Come on, let's get Snowy back to the plane.
0: Well, when do we get Tharky back up?
5: Oh, look, Snowy coming round.
6: Hello, hero.
0: What happened there, Tintin?
6: Good boy. Well, when I came to, I crawled along the bottom of the crevasse. It gradually sloped upwards. Then, after a few acrobatics, I managed to get out. That was after I saw you, Captain, in the blizzard.
0: But me? I never budged from the plane.
6: Oh, then it was you, Tharky.
5: Me? No, not me.
6: Well, then, who was it that I saw?
5: You saw Yeti, Tintin. No doubt. We go down quickly to Valley. Great danger for us. Besides, no one alive up here.
6: But there is, Tharky. In an ice cave, I discovered a stone on which Chang carved his name. It absolutely proves that he survived the crash.
5: Come and look. Look. Where is he now? Where? In that direction? Or in that?
0: Yeah, Tharky's right, didn't you? Can't see your hand in your face.
6: Yes. Yes. Yes, it's the evidence.
5: Tomorrow morning, we leave.
0: Come along, Tintin, old lad. You've done everything humanly possible.
6: Goodbye, my friend.
0: Come along, no good hanging about.
6: Tharky? Captain, stop! Don't go! What's that yellow thing up there on the rock face?
0: What? Where can you see something yellow?
6: Up there! Follow the direction of my finger! Quick, my binoculars! It's a bit of rag! No, a scarf! Take a look, Tharky! A yellow scarf, caught in a rock!
5: You're right!
0: A scarf? Where? Give me the binoculars!
6: It's absolute proof that Chang is alive! He's even shown us the way up to find him! Come on, Tharky, let's go!
0: Well, I can't see anything!
5: Oh, no, Tintin! I not go on. I go home, for I am sure Chang is dead.
6: But the scarf, Tharky.
5: No proof. Only real climber could scale such a rock face.
0: Where the devil did you see this scarf, anyway?
5: Need special boots, ropes, and other things.
0: I still can't see this precious scarf.
5: I not know how it comes up there. In a storm, perhaps. Or with Yeti.
0: Blastering mysticals, it's the barnacle. I mean, yeltering barnacles, it's a blistering. I mean, up there! Look! Look up there, the Yeti!
6: Where? Let me look. I can't see it. Are you sure?
0: It's sure, I'm sure. Sort of an enormous monkey with a head like an overgrown coconut. He bolted like a rabbit.
6: Well, Yeti or no Yeti, I'm going up there. And you, Captain?
0: Tintin, you're enough to drive a man to drink.
7: In other words, yes.
0: It's sheer lunacy, but I'm with you.
7: What did I say?
6: And you, Tharky? Yes?
5: No. I not follow you. Very brave, but... You not know mountain dangers. Very foolish.
6: Perhaps. Well, Tharky, in that case, this is where we part. Goodbye and very many thanks. We couldn't have had a better guide.
0: Yes, I'll drink to that. Goodbye, Tharky.
5: Goodbye. I hope you one day return to your country.
6: Now, we're on our way. First, I'll strap Snowy to my rucksack. Then I suggest we rope up, Captain.
0: All this for a scarf, mystery. Articles.
6: We made it. Here's the scarf.
0: I'm very pleased for you.
8: Oh, crikey, what a viewer.
6: Oh, Captain, look at it. Bloodstains.
0: Yes, I can see. But even supposing that this is Chang's scarf, what then? What do you suggest now, eh?
6: To go on, Captain.
0: To think there are people who do this for fun. Not me.
6: Oh, no!
8: He's hanging on the end of the rope in midair.
0: Barnacles! That was a dear thing! Oh, Lord, I'm really at the end of the trailer. But I'm safe thanks to you and the rope. It's amazing stuff, Nylon.

0: Hey, now, can you hold me up?
1: No such luck, Captain. If I make the slightest move, it's the high tide for both of us.
2: Three of us?
0: Thundering typhoons, I can't reach to gain a foothold on that perishing rock face.
1: Oh, Captain, he obviously doesn't realize with each jerk, the rope cuts further into me.
0: That's hopeless, Captain, I can't make it. I'm beginning to freeze. Can you hang on up there?
1: For as long as possible, but I feel myself getting weaker and paralyzed with cold.
0: Well, don't fall. That's no good. At least save yourself. Cut the rope and steal the answer.
1: Never. Either we're both saved or we die together.
2: Oh, I suppose I don't get a say in this.
0: That's one to die too, isn't it? All right, I'll do it myself.
1: Captain, I implore you, don't do it. You're mad.
0: I'll get this blade open. Ah! That's it.
1: Ah!
0: I'm going to do it. Goodbye, Tintin. I'm going.
1: No, Captain, please, no.
0: Far better thing.
1: Blistering
0: particles, I can't
1: get
0: blasted my blood. Excuse me, I'm needing some time.
1: Ooh, what's that? What's that noise?
0: What noise?
1: Captain, don't cut the rope. We're safe.
3: Tell us, Sparky, why did you come back to find us?
4: I go towards village, but I think of you. You, young man, risking your life to save Chinese friends. I tell myself, I am a coward. I turn back and follow you. Now we go on. I know a monastery.
0: I'm not moving another step.
3: Come on, Captain.
0: It'll take an earthquake to shift me.
1: Come on!
0: No!
3: You do it for a swig of whiskey.
0: What? Oh, well...
1: Quick! Have a lunch! Time for cover!
5: The White Goddess is angry.
6: Really, blessed lightning, you're as gullible as a Poprian peasant. It's an avalanche, neither more nor less.
5: Look, blessed lightning ascends into the air. He's going to have another vision.
6: Blessed lightning and his visions. When you think he is as blind as a bat from Weipiang.
5: Silence, shining light. Blessed lightning speaks.
7: Tall man.

0: Granger. Great Heart is walking. Walking. Walking. He is at the end of his strength. Great Heart falls.
1: It's no good. My ankle's twisted. I can't go on. Snowy, it's up to you. Run to the monastery. Get help.
2: A dog, white as powder snow. Really?
3: Look, a dog approaches.
4: It is powder snow.
3: Oh, how am I supposed to get this bunch of nuns to help me?
4: We are monks, powder snow.
2: Oh dear, someone heard me.
4: Ah, show us the way to your friends, all barking.
2: Yes, follow me.
5: Welcome, O travellers, to the monastery of Corbian. You have slept for 2 days. I trust you are replenished.
6: Yes. Thank you, Grand Abbot. You have been most kind.
7: Yes, very good of you, Grand
3: Admiral. What I would like to know is why everyone's bald around here.
5: Your guide, Tharki, suffered a broken leg. He is comfortable now, but will need to rest for 2 weeks. You have told me the purpose of your journey. You have braved 100 dangers. You have suffered solely for the love you bear your friend.
6: Chang, that's right.
5: You are indeed noble and credit your race as Powder Snow credits his race too. Alas, young stranger, here in Tibet the mountains keep those whom they take, and the vultures make sure no traces remain. Tomorrow a caravan leaves here bound for Nepal. You must join it.
7: Ah, yes, that's a good idea, Grand Piano. Yes, isn't it, Tintin? Isn't it?
4: Great Heart, you have dropped this.
3: Oh, crikey, it's him again.
4: Hello, Powder Snow.
3: How do you do?
6: Chang Scarf really is very kind.
3: No, that monk is rising into the air.
4: Thundering, crikey. Oh, hello, Hayak. Hello, the eye. A cave. I see a boy. The scarf belongs to him. He is lying on a bed of juniper branches.
7: Catching this question,
4: perhaps he is possessed by devils. He has a fever. But who is this approaching him?
7: Photo, quick. No one will ever believe it. Too late to snap the floating father. He's come down to earth.
3: What an oddball.
4: I heard that, Powder Snow.
3: Where's the horn of the yak?
5: The horn of the yak? There is a mountain of that name near the village of Charabang. But if your friend is a prisoner of the Migu, it would be better if he were dead.
6: What's the Migu?
5: The abominable snowman.
6: What? That's dreadful. We simply must save him.
7: I'll say something to him, grandfather. Make him give up this crazy idea.
6: Listen, Captain, don't be angry with me. I'm leaving for Charabang. You must understand I can't do otherwise. Come on, Snowy.
3: Oh, marvelous. Do you think the Yeti would like me pre-cooked or just as I am?
7: All right. Do as you please. Go to Mars for all I care. I'm going home to Marlinspike. I have been sitting here for 3 days at the foot of this yak-shaped mountain waiting for this confounded Migu of yours to poke his nose up.
8: Patience, Captain, patience.
7: Remember, I'm only here to take a photograph of the blundering baboon. Oh, if only I could have a good pipe. But no, the poor delicate little Yeti's nose is so sensitive.
3: What's that?
8: The Yeti! It's just come out from behind a rock over there. It's going. It's disappeared.
3: Oh, good.
8: This is it. Now's our chance. He's out of his lair. Come on, Captain. Not a moment to lose.
7: Don't forget the camera. Get a photograph of the Yeti. Imagine what a sensation
8: it
7: caused. You do the close-up. I'll do the long shot.
8: Okay. You stay here and keep a lookout. If you see the Yeti coming back, give me a whistle. Like this.
7: Right. No problem.
3: Oh, dear. Off we go. Out of the frying pan.
8: Here we are. The entrance to the cave. Chang!
3: Migus?
9: monster. Who is it?
1: Chang.
9: Yes.
1: Oh, Chang, it's me, Tintin.
9: It's snowing.
10: Powder snow, if you don't mind.
1: I knew I'd find you in the end. This is wonderful.
9: Tintin. Oh, my friend. I'm snowy too. How often have I thought of you?
8: You're ill. You're shaking with fever. Come on, we must hurry. Wrap yourself in my anorak, and we'll go.
9: No, Tintin, suppose he comes back.
8: There's no danger. One of my friends is waiting outside. Any sign of the Yeti, and he'll whistle.
7: It's the Yeti. The Yeti.
8: Lean on me. Hold tight. You'll see, we'll manage.
7: Tintin, look out! He's coming in!
9: This is it,
10: I wonder who he's going to eat first.
9: Tintin, my friend, I told.
8: Quick, my pickaxe.
10: He's picking up a camera. Perhaps he thinks it's an hors d'oeuvre. George, he's taking a picture of himself.
8: But the camera flash frightened him to death.
7: Hang on, Tintin, here I come.
9: He's running after the cave.
8: Captain, are you hurt?
7: An atom bomb. What happened? A hairy atom bomb, wasn't it? We all dead.
11: Ah, well, at last we're on our way back home. Even if it is on yak back.
6: Poor snowman.
12: How strange. You said poor snowman. The only one who knows him, and you don't call him abominable.
6: Of course not. He did not abandon me. He took care of me. Without him, I would have died of cold and hunger. And now it is I who am abandoning him.
11: Mind you, I wish we'd managed to get a picture of our abominable snowman. Just a minute. Listen, Barnacles, we did get a photo, we did. The Yeti took one of himself. Right, where's the camera?
6: In the hands of the Yeti, Captain.
11: What?
6: We left it in the cave.
11: What? Whoa! Oh. What? Back, we must come back!
8: No! And when I say no, I mean no.
11: Well, perhaps it's better that people don't know he exists.
6: Goodbye, my friend!
12: You know, I hope they never succeed in finding him. They would treat him like some wild animal. I tell you, Tintin, from the way he took care of me, I couldn't help wondering if, deep down, he had not a human soul. Who knows, Chang? Who knows?

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0: 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Well, it's one of those frosty November nights in Summerfield, a clear white moon, wood smoke in the air. Most folks are home by the fire. And the Great Gildersleeve? Well, he's heading in that direction. In fact, he's walking up his front steps right now with that pretty nurse, Katie Milford.
1: By George, Catherine, tonight we'll have the parlor all to ourselves.
2: Just you and I?
1: Yeah.
2: Throckmorton?
1: We'll have a nice, quiet evening together. Nobody home but Bertie. Leroy's spending the evening at Piggy's house, and Marjorie has a date with Bronco.
2: Oh.
1: Won't you come into my parlor, said the water commissioner to the nurse.
2: Thank you.
1: Yeah. This is more like it. Nobody around. I'll build a fire, we'll get some music on the radio, have the place all to ourselves.
2: I really can't stay very long.
1: Now, Catherine, just look at that fire in the fireplace. Isn't that... Hey, who started that fire?
3: Oh, hello, Uncle Morris.
1: Oop, Marjorie, I thought you had a date with Bronco.
3: Well, I have. He's here.
1: What?
4: Hello, Mr. Gildersleeve. Oh,
1: parlor grabber.
5: Hello, Bronco.
4: won't you come in and sit down, Mr. Gildersleeve?
1: Oh, thank you, Bronco. Thank you very much. Come on in, Catherine.
3: Oh, hello, Miss Milford.
2: Hello, Marjorie. Bronco.
4: Good evening, Miss Milford. Can I offer you my place here on the couch by the fire?
2: No, thanks, Bronco.
4: Can I offer you my place, Mr. Gildersleeve?
1: No, Bronco. Relax. Catherine and I will sit... Where will we sit? Well, Catherine, you take the overstuffed chair and I'll sit on the piano stool.
2: My, that's a lovely fire.
3: Isn't it? Bronco lighted it.
1: Yeah, I brought in the wood. Marjorie, I thought you and Bronco were going to the movies this evening.
3: Well, we decided to stay home.
1: Oh?
2: That's fine. You know, we've really never had a chance to talk. They say conversation is getting to be a lost art.
4: Yeah, they do. How's everything down at the water department, Mr. Gildersleeve?
1: Hmm? Oh, getting along. How's everything at college?
4: Oh, good. Very good. How are things at the hospital, Miss Milford?
2: Oh, fine.
1: What a conversation. I guess I misunderstood you today, Marjorie.
3: What?
1: I thought I definitely heard you say that you and Bronco were going to a movie.
3: Well, we thought about it.
1: Well, why don't you go? Don't feel that you have to stay home just on account of us. It's not too late for the second show. Three big features?
3: Unky, we're not going tonight.
1: Why not?
3: Well...
4: It's like this, Mr. Gildersleeve. I'm broke.
1: Oh, well, that's no problem, Bronco. Here, the show will be on me. And so does afterwards.
4: Oh, no, Mr. Gildersleeve. If I can't take Marjorie out on my own money, we'll stay here.
3: Bronco has a job at school in the afternoons, but they don't pay him enough.
4: Golly, no. I only get $4 a week for dusting the books in the library.
1: Book duster, eh?
3: Unky, don't you know somebody who can give Bronco a better job after school?
1: Well?
4: Do you, Mr. Gildersleeve? I've got ambition. I've got drive. I want something I can get my teeth into.
1: Look out, you're pushing me off the piano stool.
4: I don't think there's much future in dusting books, and I want something with a future.
1: Oh?
4: A fellow's got to start thinking about things like that.
1: Let me get off this piano stool.
4: Am I right, Mr. Gildersleeve? Am I right?
1: I can't back up any farther.
4: I'm at a very critical point.
1: So am I. Ooh.
4: Oh, excuse me, Mr. Gildersleeve. Oh, I'm very sorry.
1: That's all right. Piano needs tuning anyway.
3: Unky, you're the water commissioner. Maybe you could get Bronco a job with the city.
2: That's a wonderful idea. Why not?
1: City? Now, wait a minute.
2: Throckmorton, a man in your position, all you'd have to do is say the word.
1: Oh? Well, I do have a certain amount of influence.
3: Well, you have a lot of influence, Unky. You can walk into the mayor's office anytime you want.
1: Yeah, that's true.
2: You'll do it, won't you?
4: Well...
3: Oh, Bronco, Unky's going to get you a job.
4: Thanks. Thanks, Mr. Gildersleeve.
2: You see how easy it is, Bronco, when you know the right people.
1: You have a job, my boy. Drop in at the water department tomorrow afternoon and ask for me.

0: morning, Miss Gilsey.
1: Good morning, Bertie.
2: Here's your prunes.
1: Well, thank you.
3: One, two, three, four.
1: Leroy, stop counting my prunes.
3: You only got four. How come I have to eat seven? I've been framed.
1: Well, prunes are good for you, Leroy.
4: Good morning, Leroy.
3: Hi.
4: Good morning, Uncle Mort, you darling, you.
5: Bye.
4: You're the best, Uncle.
3: That'll get you nowhere, Mort. You still gotta eat seven prunes.
1: Yep.
4: Bertie, do you know what Uncle Mort's doing for me?
0: What's that, Miss Margie?
4: He's gonna get Bronco a job.
6: Oh, that's nice.
4: Nice? It's super.
3: It's really just too excruciating.
1: All right, Leroy, you've still got one, two, three, four, five prunes to go.
3: Yeah, I know.
1: And get closer to the pits.
0: What kind of a job are you going to get him, Miss Gilsey?
1: Well, I'm going to see what's open down at the City Hall, Bertie. Depends a little on what Bronco's qualified for.
3: Well, he's on the scrub team. You might get him a job scrubbing streets.
1: Leroy.
3: I'm eating them.
1: Yeah.
4: All Bronco needs is an opportunity. Well, he's so ambitious.
1: Oh?
4: Someday, I'm sure he'll be as important a man as you, Uncle Mort.
1: Well, now, Marjorie, let's not expect too much of the boy.
0: If anybody can put him on top, Mr. Gilsey, you can do it.
1: Well, I'll try, Bertie.
0: And everybody can walk up and say, Mr. Mayor, give that boy a job.
1: Now, Bertie.
0: But you can do it. All you got to say is, Mr. Mayor, give that boy a job.
1: Well.
0: Miss Marjorie, you know all your uncle's got to say?
4: That I do, Bertie.
0: That's right. Mr. Mayor, give that boy a job.
1: Well, I guess my voice does carry some weight. Leroy, eat those prunes.
3: Yes, sir, Commissioner.

0: Good morning, Bessie.
1: Good morning, Mr. Gildersleeve.
0: Any calls this morning, Bessie?
1: Yes, sir. I've had three and you've had one.
0: Three to one, eh? Who called?
1: Well, Homer at the malt shop and Perry. He's that darling salesman at Hogan Brothers.
0: Bessie, who else called?
1: My mother.
0: I mean, who called me?
1: Oh, the mayor.
0: What did he want?
1: You.
0: I assumed that, Bessie.
1: Well, he said he'd drop in and see you this morning about the new fire hydrant.
0: He did, eh? Well, I'll have something I want to talk to him about, too. We're going to be having a new employee in the city hall, Bessie.
1: You mean I'm fired?
0: No, Bessie. I'm going to arrange a job for a young college boy, a football player.
1: Really, Mr. Gildersleeve?
0: Yeah.
1: Oh, if there's anyone who needs help, I think it's a football player.
0: Yes.
1: Is he cute?
0: Well, I wouldn't call Bronco cute. I think he's been stepped on by a few cleats. But the way I look at it, Bessie, there's no use in a man holding down an important position if he can't use it to help others.
1: Mr. Gildersleeve, you're an idealist.
0: Yeah. Well, maybe I am. I'll be in my office, Bessie.
1: Yes, sir.
0: Now, let's see. What is Bronco qualified to do? Maybe I'd better take another approach. Now, if I were the mayor, where would I put him? Say, that's an interesting thought. Mayor Gildersleeve. Sounds pretty good. Wonder how it looks in print. His Honor, Mayor Throckmorton P. Gildersleeve. Not bad. By George, if I were mayor, I could give him a job without asking anybody. I could give all my friends jobs.
2: Good morning, Betty.
1: Good morning, Judge Hooker.
0: Yeah, there's the judge. I could make him city attorney.
2: Ah, and how's the big water wheel this morning?
0: Come in, Horace.
2: What are you doing, Gildy? Printing a sign?
0: Now, don't get nosy.
2: Let me see that.
0: Yep.
2: Well, His Honor, Mayor Throckmorton P. Gildersleeve.
0: All right, Horace, stop cackling or I won't make you city attorney.
2: What?
0: Well, I was just thinking where I'd place some of my old friends if I were mayor.
2: Oh? And if you were mayor, Gildy, what would become of Mayor Terwilliger?
0: Well, I'd be big about it. I'd give him my job as water commissioner. Let's see how that would look. Mayor, I mean Herman Terwilliger, water commissioner.
2: Yeah. Come to think of it, Gilda, that'd be a very funny twist.
0: I think so, too.
3: Well, good morning, gentlemen.
0: Mayor Terwilliger.
2: Well, good morning, Mr. Mayor.
3: Why all the levity? Do we have a comic in the water department?
0: Oh, no. I mean, I better slip this on the phone book.
3: Oop. Oh, you dropped something, Gildersleeve. I'll get it.
0: Oh, no, I'll get it.
2: I'll get it.
3: I got it.
0: He did get it.
3: Here you are. Oh, wait a minute. Is this a memorandum intended for me?
0: Oh, no, Mr. Mayor.
3: It has my name on it. It says Herman Terwilliger, Water Commissioner. Water Commissioner?
0: Well, Mr. Mayor.
3: And Throckmorton P. Gildersleeve, Mayor. Gildersleeve, what's the meaning of this?
0: Doesn't mean a thing, Your Honor. I'm just sitting here doodling, and I guess I got our doodles, our titles mixed. I was waiting for you to come in. I had a little favor I wanted to ask.
3: Gildersleeve, it'll be a cold day in August. Will you get a favor out of me? A mighty cold day.
2: Well, that was quick. From water commissioner to mayor and back again in a minute and a half.
0: Rub it in, you old goat. And Bronco's probably on his way down here.
2: Oh, Bronco? What's he going to do?
0: That's what I'd like to know.

We'll see how the great Gildersleeve handles this situation in just a minute. Say, Mom, if you want the folks to do a real double take on the vegetables at dinner, listen to this.